0: and you're seeing it. You know, we just on stage had that question in the Vanity Fair and all that, whatever. And as I walked off, and you know, I didn't really want to say it, but you know, when you talk about the changes of places, somebody said it the other day. They said, like a month ago, where they were like, well, he's been here 6 months and he's had more 5-star signees and commits than he did in the previous 6 years combined. You know, that's kind of proof to me of the decision and of the combination of the two, us and LSU.
1: That tells you all you need to know about Lane Kiffin. That minute soundbite is such a great soundbite, and it tells you all you need to know.
2: Why?
1: Winning a championship in college football, what is the requirement for how many 5-star recruits you need?
2: There is none.
1: Mm-hmm. I believe Indiana had zero, if I'm not mistaken. Maybe I am mistaken, but I just looked it up. It's zero. He's focused on how many 5-star recruits he gets. Give me the line about talent, teams, what makes the best teams, what doesn't.
3: Oh, yeah, but you just said the line. The best talent doesn't always make the best team, but the best team always wins.
1: Okay, so he's doing everything in his power to get the best talent on LSU year after year after year. And that does not guarantee something he has never been a part of as a head coach, a championship. You're now at a place where you have to win a championship. You know why? Everyone else has, or else they're out. Coach O, who's now an assistant coach for you, smart move, I give him credit on that, won a championship. Les Miles won a championship. Nick Saban won a championship. You know what he didn't? Brian Kelly. You know who's not working there anymore? Brian Kelly. This is no longer about 5-star recruits. That's an accomplishment if you're at another, if you go to FAU and you're like, holy crap, we got a 5-star recruit. That is awesome, right? I know a former assistant coach, a friend of mine at FAU basketball, who used to literally ask people, to high school coaches that he was friends with, listen, I know you have Chris Canty, and I know he's going to go to Virginia. Do me a favor. See if he could list FAU as one of the schools that he's considering just to get the name out there. Okay? Mm-hmm. Mississippi, Ole Miss, at that, for a little bit, probably had that kind of mentality. You're at Louisiana State University, a football program with a bigger budget than anyone else. This is no longer about 5-star recruits. That's a given. It's no longer about NIL deals. That's a given. Are you going to win a championship or not? Everything you heard in that soundbite for 1 minute is all Lane Kiffin, all show, all offense, all Lane Kiffin system. Where is the win in January? In that statement, tell me, what did he say about winning in January?
2: Nothing.
1: 5-star recruits equal what? I was around, I did post-game shows for University of Miami, okay, for a few years. Steve Walsh was the co-host, a friend of mine, and you know what he said? And you'll probably know all about this, CeCe. He said when they won, quarterback, when they won championships during his time in Miami, what Miami would do would get be like the 2-star guys, 3-star guys, that by the time they were in their 4th or 5th year, then they'd be 5-star guys. And you know what happens? They win. They're not just looking for, oh, we got a 5-star guy. Like, Ray Lewis was not a 5-star guy. These guys were all developed within a system to win, just like Kirk Cignetti does. He's focused on the rankings, the labels, the 5-stars. You're at LSU. There's only one focus. It's winning a championship or bust.
3: So if he doesn't win a championship, is all on him.
1: 100%.
3: Does the shine finally come off on Lane Kiffin?
1: Nope.
3: Because it feels like it's never has.
1: That's right.
3: It doesn't matter where he was, whether he was at Tennessee, whether he was at SC. It doesn't matter where Lane Kiffin has gone, whether with the Raiders. It doesn't matter where he's gone. He's always been looked at as this boy wonder, even though he's a grown-ass man right now. He's always had this perception around him that he is a football savant, mm-hmm. and that he's a quarterback whisperer, which in today's football makes you a highly employable individual. And so I keep wondering, at what point do we as fans, and at what point does the sport overall say that this dude is all name, but he doesn't have game when it matters the most? Like Evan said, Lane Kiffin has accomplished nothing of note when it comes to his head coaching career, mm-hmm. whether it's in the NFL or whether it's in college ball. Mm-hmm. So when does the shine finally come off of Lane Kiffin, and is this the moment where that happens? Because it feels like, in a lot of respects, that's what happened with Brian Kelly at LSU.
1: Good point.
3: But we all said that once he took that job, it felt out of place in terms of who he is as a person, mm-hmm. and fitting in with that program and that geographical location. So it was awkward, I guess is the best way to characterize it.
2: Family.
3: But with Lane Kiffin, he's literally in the SEC.
2: Mm-hmm.
3: Like, so He was with Alabama, so it's not foreign to him, and it's not foreign for us to see him in those shoes being a head coach at LSU. But the question then becomes, if he doesn't have the success that we all anticipate, if he doesn't live up to the contract that LSU gave him, are we finally going to be done with the Lane Kiffin experience in major college football?
2: So you said, when is the shine going to come off?
3: Yes.
2: I think he inadvertently set himself up to be tarnished. Because not only did he leave Ole Miss in such a sticky way, terrible.
3: He leaves every program that way.
2: But this one was really bad, and it was on display. Hang on. Everything he said in that soundbite was about how he came here because of the what? If you don't get it done, you're the through line. You are the reason why you didn't win. Because you're telling everyone, I had to leave my kids at Ole Miss high and dry because this opportunity is so great and I want to win so badly that I can't pass up LSU because I can win there. But guess what? If you don't do it, you're saying that you didn't get the job done. Not they didn't get the job done. You didn't get the job done. And you want to talk about pressure? Coach O was fired less than 2 years after he won a championship there. And this is the personification of Louisiana and Louisiana State University. Coach O. And he was out less than two years after he won. So Lane Kiffin is not going to have a long runway here. And he is telling us that he has the resources needed to do it.
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18: The little golf on the front always has to be Ford.
19: Okay. Oh, all right. Didn't know that. Good to know.
18: There is, I don't know if you can see the engraving here. It's all the names are engraved all the way up the top of the claret jug.
19: Those are names?
18: Those are all names, yep.
19: Pick one out. What are you looking at right there? Do you need glasses?
18: Harry, yeah, it's pretty small. Harry Vardon.
19: Pick one out. That's a good one. Oh. As good as any.
18: What, yeah. 1898 at Prestwick. Does that sound right?
19: Okay, where's your name on it? Where's your name
18: on it? My name is, I gotta turn around. My name is right here. That's pretty cool. I don't know if I'm ever gonna get used to reading that. So I don't know if you can see it there. You gotta,
19: okay,
18: which you've got to somehow pull out to pour wine in it, which I figured out on Sunday night pretty quickly.
19: So you okay? So you have what'd you drink out of it? What's the first thing you drank out of it? What do you got?
18: We had multiple bottles of red wine. I don't know how many bottles of red wine went through that.
19: Okay.
18: On Sunday night, but there was quite a few.
19: Okay, who provided that wine, Ryan?
18: At this point, I still don't know.
19: doesn't matter. I guess it doesn't.
18: Was it an R&A? Am I going to get a bill for it? And like, a couple of months, like, I don't care at this point. Like, I'll take it.
19: All right, one last thing for you on this. Do you know the label? Do you know what exactly you did drink, the red wine?
18: So I chose some, and it was a French, it was Louisville Barton from 2015 was the one that went in pretty early. That came off the wine list at Birkdale. The rest of it, I have no idea what went in, and it, for where we got to, it didn't really matter what went in it at the end.
19: And how long do you have the jug for? Is this for life now? Because he can't be. So, this is right. Like, this is the real thing, correct?
18: So this is a real one. They give you a replica one as well. So I've got the replica one sitting on the dining room table now. I get that for life. The real one I get to take back to St. Andrews next year.
19: Yeah, you do.
18: So I've got that for a year. And yeah, they just literally give it to you. With the two like wheelie carry cases, which I had to take on the plane on Monday morning. They don't really tell you much else, basically. Yeah. Like, I just, this is it.
20: Take it.
19: Cool. Which one was in the overhead bin, Ryan?
18: They both were, yeah.
19: Okay. Huh. Because was there any thought of checking that thing, Ryan?
18: There was, and I did have a discussion with my agent about it. And you don't want to be that guy that checks the claret jug and loses it. I'm pretty sure you don't want to put that pressure on an airline as well. No, it wouldn't be great press if an airline loses the claret jug.
19: Okay.
18: Now, straight after the Open Championship. So, yeah, I talked to the gate agent and said, hey, look, or the check and said, I've got these. She, what is it? Well, it's the claret jug, the Open Championship trophy. She's like, okay, yeah, you probably should take that on the plane.
19: Yes. And are you, maybe you're like me too, like, I've got to be the first on the plane so I can get the overhead bin space. You know what I mean? Like, I had to do that, you know?
18: Yeah, no, I did that, and I reckon I pissed a lot of people off too, because they were waiting for me to figure out how to get those two big boxes up in the overhead and take up way too much space. But it was worth it.
19: Too bad, man. Yeah. Too bad, man. All you got to do is point to the leaderboard. Look at that.
18: Yeah.
19: You know what I mean? Although you strike me as a very humble individual, Ryan. And I did, see a video also of you FaceTiming your family after that. Can you walk me through that? Who were you talking to and what that was like for you?
18: Yeah, look, I spoke to, first of all, my wife and kids back in Florida just a video call there. And I kind of joked to my kids. Well, my kids had said to me earlier in the week, Dad, can you bring us a trophy home? And I kind of, I'll try. Like, it's not overly easy to bring the this trophy home. And then, said, well, Dad's bringing a trophy home to you. And my wife was beside herself, to be honest. We had another golfer and his family here, Matt Pavon, which had sat there with my wife and watched. So they were there and they were all cheering. It was pretty amazing. And then I spoke to my mum and dad back home in New Zealand, who'd stayed up, I think, I don't know what time it was in the morning, maybe 5 o'clock in the morning for them, 6 o'clock in the morning. They'd been up all night. So, you know, they were very proud. I don't know how they would have handled it watching. I imagine it would have been torturous a lot for a lot of it as well. Like not being able to sit still. My dad definitely would have been pacing all over the lounge watching, I think. And yeah, like just to be able to speak to them briefly before, you know, I got whisked away everywhere and do the, you know, the photos and the presentation and everything. Like it was pretty cool to be able to do that.
19: So, I mean, we have the graphic at the bottom of the screen right here, Ryan, that you joined the PGA Tour at the age of 37. It's well documented. You didn't really start playing the game of golf until age 17. Why so late, Ryan?
18: So, well, my family has some pretty good sporting heritage. My mum's dad played cricket for New Zealand. My dad played for the All Blacks. So I grew up playing rugby and cricket. I played a lot of golf as a kid.
19: Okay.
18: But, you know, I was a two handicapper at like 16, 17 that, you know, could play as home course, and that was about it. And then I gave up rugby and cricket when I started a law degree at university, decided law wasn't really my thing. Ended up playing some tournament golf, or taking golf more seriously my first year just to have something competitive to do, and I absolutely loved it. And just that was me done. I carried on a degree. I did an arts degree in psychology, which I don't think I've used anything that I learned in those 4 years at university, to be honest. But that was the one caveat from mum and dad, that you have to get a degree, something to fall back on, and if, you know, your dreams don't work out. And to be honest, at the time, you know, that was far more likely than this working out, that's for sure. So I started late. I turned pro at 25. I played on the Aussie Tour, onto like the Challenge Tour in Europe. I was a DP World Tour rookie, I think, at about 30. PGA Tour rookie at 37. Like I'm definitely outside of the mold now. You know, these guys coming out on tour at early 20s that are ready to win. Like, I certainly wasn't that guy, but I'm sitting here with the claret jug behind me at 39. Like, I wouldn't trade what's my career for the world right now.
19: Well, was there a moment where you thought of giving up, Ryan, where, you know, the travel and the, you know, the finances and the results were all kind of weighing you down?
18: It was, yeah. My second year as a pro, I was playing on the Aussie Tour. It wasn't necessarily the finances. It was just, I was playing badly. Especially in tournaments, you know, they've got a pro-am circuit, and I played quite well in the pro-ams to make a little bit of money. But, I was well out of keeping my card that year. We had a couple of events left in the season. They were the big events. I'd missed one of the cuts really badly at the Australian PGA. And then my dad came over and caddied for me at the Aussie Masters, which was had a really good field. The World Cup of Golf was the next week. So a lot of big American and foreign players had come down to play it. And I remember my dad going to me, you know, why do you play golf? And I said, well, it's supposed to be fun. But it was the opposite of fun at that time. And he said, okay, well, one goal this week is to go out and try to have some fun, and we'll see what happens. And I finished fifth that week, made enough to keep my card, take the pressure off for the rest of the season. And I was, you know, I was two tournaments away from getting a normal job probably at that point. Like, if I'd have missed those two cuts or whatever, I wouldn't be a golfer. I can give my dad a fair bit of credit for, you know, those words of wisdom. And we did have a lot of fun out on the golf course that week when he caddied for me. And, you know, I played great the following year and got myself a win on the Aussie Tour and onto the Challenge Tour. And, you know, my career kind of kick-started from there. But, you know, I was two events away from quitting pretty much.
19: So what does it mean to you, Ryan, to FaceTime that man and the rest of your family, but that man in particular holding the claret jug? I mean, what?
18: Yeah, look, I think it'll really hit home when I go back to New Zealand and actually can give it to him. Like, dad can hold it, and obviously the rest of my family at home, like there'll be something special. Like, talking to them on the phone is one thing, but actually seeing them will be where, like, that'll be different. And so I think our plan is to go back home to New Zealand in the next couple of weeks and try to experience this whole thing. Like, if we had stayed in Florida, where, you know, we don't have any family here outside of my wife and kids, like, I wouldn't say we'd be lonely, but we'd feel like we're missing out. So we're going to take the chance to go back home and share it with friends and family. And I'm very much looking forward to do that.
19: Look at that picture, man.
3: Yeah, that's so cool.
18: Yeah, that's...
19: You're looking at your name? You're looking at your name on that?
18: Yeah, I think so, yeah.
19: Yeah.
18: I haven't seen that photo yet. I remember taking it, but I haven't seen it. That's very cool.
19: Yeah. Let's get that one for your office, right?
18: Oh, yes.
19: That is amazing. Ryan Fox here, a few minutes left with the Open champion. So the irony, Ryan, that you came to the game so late, and yet you're one of the fastest players on the tour, you know? It's the irony. Like, what? Why? Why do you play this way?
18: I mean, my brain just works quickly, I think. Like, I make decisions quickly. Even if you go back to, like, doing exams at university, like, it was either I knew the answer and I didn't, or I didn't, and there was no point thinking about it too much. Like, that's just what it was.
19: Sure.
18: And that's just how, like, I carried that into golf. I've always been the same. I think maybe too, when I first started playing golf on a golf course, Dad used to take me to, like, corporate days, charity days at home, which he used to get invited to plenty, being an ex-rugby player. And it was like I felt lucky to be there, and just I wanted to make sure I was out of everyone's way. Like, yeah, just play quick, don't hold anyone up. I was always like the fifth person in the group or something like that when I wasn't supposed to be there. So just maybe conditioned that way a little bit, and I just kept it going. Excuse me. And I'm proud that I also kept it that way with a chance to win a major down the stretch. Like, nothing felt like it changed coming down those last few holes.
19: Yeah, it did. Because again, you know, obviously your birdies on 16 and 18 are huge and a lot of people talking about them. But I came on here yesterday talking about your holes on 15 and 17 and how you were basically golf got it out of the 15th hole, you know, with that lie in the bunker. And you didn't spend a lot of time. You're just like, all right, I'll take my medicine, get up and down, let's bogey and get back to work. Then you birdie. And then the break on 17 where, you had an iron go 300 yards on you?
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9: Good afternoon. This is Paul Keels. The wait is over. We know where LeBron James is headed. He announced today he's going to join the Philadelphia 76ers, agreeing to a two-year, $8 million deal that also includes a player option. For James, this would be his 24th season and his fourth different team in the NBA. Baseball tonight, Cleveland Guardians begin a weekend series in St. Petersburg against the Tampa Bay Rays. Joey Cantillo to pitch for the Guardians, who are a game and a half out of first in the AL Central. Shane McClanahan pitching for the Rays, who lead the American League East. The Cincinnati Reds will begin a series in St. Louis against the Cardinals tonight. Red Lauder to pitch for the Reds, who won two in a row. Dustin May will be on the mound for St. Louis. It's been learned the CBS analyst and former Dallas Cowboys quarterback Tony Romo was charged last night with suspicion of OVI last night in his home state of Wisconsin. Golf's second round of the 3M Open in Blaine, Minnesota. Michael Kim with a 59 today, the 15th golfer ever to card a 59 on the tour. Got him to 14 under through two rounds, three strokes better than Ben Coles. Jenny Shin at 10 under leads the second round of the Women's Scottish Open. And at the Senior Open in Scotland, Jerry Kelly and Cameron Piercy have the lead at minus six. Meanwhile, from the NHL, the Columbus Blue Jackets for the second straight day avoid salary arbitration with one of their key players as they sign forward Cole Sillinger to a three-year contract worth just under $14 million. million. The five-year veteran Sillinger is coming off a career-best tying at season of 33 points. This is the Ohio News Network.
3: Your Skynet overnight forecast will have clear skies with a low of 59 degrees with light winds. For Saturday, it'll be

0: Sunny with a high of 82. Calm winds once again. Saturday night mostly clear with a low 65. A slight chance for some showers and thunderstorms in the afternoon on Sunday. Otherwise mostly sunny with a high near 87 degrees. Monday, more of the same, possibility of showers and a high 90. For Skynet Weather, I'm Max Crenshaw, ESPN Radio 1430 AM and 105.7 FM.
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8: Double in the Yankees place. Outfielder Cody Bellinger on the 10-day IL with a left hamstring strain. In other action, the Reds outlast the Cardinals 5-3 in 10 innings. Cincinnati with a 3-run 10. Sal Stewart, a go-ahead RBI single. White Sox clobber the Astros 12-3. What a game for Munetaki Murakami. Two home runs. That was 22 on the season. He had three hits and drove in six. Red Sox have now won 22 of 25. A 6-1 rout of the Blue Jays. Rangers Suarez just off the IL. Started, went four scoreless. Pittsburgh powering up.
9: On one pitch, swinging a fly ball, deep center field. O'Hearn has hit a grand slam. Now we hear the Pirates fans here in Pittsburgh. They're up 7-1.
8: 93-7 the Fan. Ryan O'Hearn, that grand slam, his 17th home run of the season, and the Pirates outlast the Cubs 8-7. Braves take down the Orioles 3-2 in 11 innings on an Austin Riley RBI double.
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3: Out.
0: It's time to find out from the Freddie and Harry Selection Committee.
4: Now, normally we have the four horsemen, meaning me, HD, Shannon Penn, E-Dog, Eric Hanneman, and also our sports and anchor goddess, Christine Lisi. She's going to be our tiebreaker. But now we got a little extra, hear all about it, because Shannon Penn, we got some fellows and fellow-ettes joining the Selection Committee today.
5: It's crazy. We actually got a studio audience today for Freddie and Harry.
4: Yes, we do.
5: That's the first ever.
4: Well, we always should have one anyway.
5: So, yeah, we have members of the Roden Fellows joining us here in studio to check out the selection committee. So I'm going to have each person introduce themselves and represent their schools. All right?
6: Morgan Traylor from Norfolk State University. Behold the green angle.
7: I like it.
8: 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Let me get two claps and a strike.
4: Okay.
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4: Morehouse.
10: All right, we got Bradley Lee Harrell from Hampton University. 1-8-6-8, go Pirates,
4: man. Well done.
5: Somebody said real ain't you. I don't know. That's what somebody said.
7: That's what I said, Shannon. Too. Real ain't you. There ain't no other one. Come on now.
4: Shannon, don't be cheeky. Don't be starting nothing. Shannon, don't start nothing. HD, don't add to it. There won't be anything. We have all the Howard University grads calling the show, and there's going to be like a HBCU fight on Freddie and Harry. Let's try to keep things as very civil as to a minimal level. As far as that goes. So today's topic du jour.
7: Uh-oh.
4: HD's already afraid. With the selection committee brought to you by SoFi, get your money right. What are the top movie theater food / snacks? Yes, it's about to get ugly and messy in here from the jump. So we got the Four Horsemen. We got the Roden Fellows and Fellowettes. We got Christine Lisi, our sports and anchor goddess. She's going to be the tiebreaker. And
5: so
4: one more thing
5: with
4: Shannon
5: Penn. This, Freddie, real quick. Like, before we get into the list, right?
4: Speaking of an HBCU grad, Shannon Penn.
5: Two times over, Elizabeth City State and Norfolk State representing.
4: See, there we go.
5: So on the big hubbub and everything, the Odyssey, right?
4: $264 million breaking, made
5: right?
4: this weekend.
5: So the big thing with that was, like, how should we view it? Should we do it in IMAX, you would do it regular, so it's like been a big thing, whatever. Before we get into the selection committee, Fred, do you have like a movie viewing? Like, what's your preference when you're going to see a movie?
4: As long as I have somebody with bad breath or snoring next to me, I'm good. Doesn't matter. I don't care if it's inside, outside a drive-in movie theater. As long as your BO is not BO, out of your mouth or from your body, or you're not snoring like you just didn't have any kind of sleep for 20 years, I'm good wherever I can watch a movie.
7: All right, so don't call me bougie, ladies and gentlemen, but
4: call you bougie.
7: I don't like people around me, nor my family, when we're watching movies. So if it's four of us going to watch a movie, I'm buying 6 or 7 tickets. So no one can sit on the sides of me, my wife, my son, or my daughter. If it's just me and my wife, then I'm buying 4 tickets. So no one can sit on the two sides of me and my wife as well, too. Now, also, when it comes to the seats...
4: Mm-hmm.
7: I didn't got bougie. I like for my legs to be lifted. I like for my back to be back. I like to lay back in that seat, chilling with the gangsta lean. Like I'm in the Cadillac back in the days. That's how I like to be. Very, very comfortable while I'm watching a movie.
4: So why not just stay home then?
7: Well, because everything can be played at home.
4: Oh.
11: It's a bigger screen, too.
4: Oh.
7: Way bigger. You know the bigger the better, Freddie. Don't act like you don't know.
5: Sure about that?
4: My mistake.
5: Knows. Sure about that?
4: My mistake. Okay, Mr. Bougie. E-Dog, how do you like to watch a movie? Or where do you like to watch a movie?
11: I'm kind of like you, Freddie. As long as no one's messing with my experience, exactly. I'm all good. But I don't really like to be too up in the front, you know?
4: Yeah, I don't want
11: to
4: be there.
11: If that's all that's available. Because now it's assigned seating. Because I remember back in the day, you just showed up and just sit wherever you wanted to sit.
7: Wherever.
4: Yeah, now you can pick your seat.
11: But as long as like I look at it and everything is behind where like usually either go up or whatnot, like I'm good with that. But I've gotten used to the lounging chairs. Because the longest time, I was sitting in the normal... like old movie theater chairs. And when I moved to Connecticut, they had these loungers. And I'm like, all right,
4: stadium
11: this isn't
4: seating.
11: Too bad.
4: Yeah.
11: So I went home to Albany, recently saw a movie, and my back was stiff afterwards. I was like, I can't lay down.
7: All right, so question, do y'all bring cover to the movie theater? Sometimes I bring cover.
11: Like a blanket?
7: Yeah, like a blanket.
4: No, I don't do that.
11: I have.
4: I don't do that.
7: I do.
4: I don't do that.
5: Like, sometimes I might bring a light jacket with me.
4: A light jacket's one light thing.
5: But
4: if I'm bringing a blanket.
5: If I bring a blanket, I'm going to be too comfortable.
4: Exactly.
5: And I'm going to be asleep.
4: Exactly.
5: And the last thing I want to do is pay $20 for this movie.
4: Right.
5: And I'm going to be asleep.
4: Yeah. You're the person I don't want to sit next to based on that whole
7: snoring.
4: Element.
7: Snoring.
4: Yeah, snoring his head off. Okay, got a blanket because he's too comfortable. So what are the top six movie theater snacks / food? So let's get it started with.
0: Number one.
4: HD, what is number one on your food list?
7: Well, number one for me is always going to be popcorn. Now, I don't like my popcorn plain.
4: Mm-hmm.
7: I don't like for them to already have it in the bag when I order it. I like that popcorn that's hot, fresh, coming right out of the popcorn maker. And then if they control the butter, I say, well, only fill it up halfway.
4: Yeah.
7: And I like the popcorn buttery, baby.
4: Yeah, then I'm with you on that one. I like
7: but
4: that.
7: But then even if it's self-serve butter, I have them give me the bag half full.
4: Mm-hmm.
7: I drench that popcorn in butter, add them, add the second layer to it, and I add my second layer of butter as well. So popcorn is always going to be number one on my list because I've never, have not gone to the movies, Freddie.
4: Right.
7: And have not ordered popcorn.
11: Not one time.
4: Not one time.
7: Every time I've gone to the movies, I've ordered popcorn.
4: Way. I'm the same. And if it's not good, I take it back. Say, you got to freshen this batch up.
7: That part.
11: Do you ever get a refill and bring it home?
7: No.
4: No, I'm not that greedy.
11: All right, I was just wondering. You know, you guys love popcorn.
4: Not that greedy.
7: I've graduated Absolutely. From those days.
4: Yeah. Oh, apparently HD used to do it. He used to be doggy bag Harry until he grew up a little bit, as far as that goes. We got popcorn number one from HD E-Dog. What's number one on your list of movie theater snacks?
11: Yeah, so this is my list. As we all know, we all have different perspectives. And
4: sure.
11: My mom always used to like to get the giant bucket of popcorn. So I never had to worry about the popcorn. If I wanted popcorn and I was going to the movie with my family, the popcorn's always there, so I always wanted something else. You know, I wanted something either sweet or maybe something that was more of an entree. And you know, E-Dog, he enjoys a glizzy every now and then.
4: Yes, he does.
11: I like a little movie theater hot dog. Little packets, a little yellow mustard, just throw it on there. So that's my number one.
7: All right, so here's the question, though, E-Dog, because, you know, different movie theaters, they serve different size hot dogs. Like, are you talking about the little Smokies, the normal? More hot dogs,
11: no.
7: Or are you
11: absolutely
7: talking about the jumbo
11: Smokies.
7: Hot dogs?
11: No, we're talking. Well, I mean, if they have the jumbo available, you know, it's a long movie, especially if it's a movie like The Odyssey, 3 hours.
4: Yeah,
11: you need to last, you know, the whole movie.
4: When in Jumbo Land, do ask Jumbo. What you telling us as far as that goes? Just want to make sure we all understand each other.
7: Right, so
11: especially with some cheese.
7: He doesn't
11: cheese on top.
7: Mind the jumbo hot dogs. Okay,
4: no, he does that. Shannon Penn, save yourself. We got one for popcorn from HD and one hot dog from E Dog, which number one on your list of the best snack for you at a movie theater.
5: All right, look, I was gonna be cute and go with something other than popcorn, but popcorn without a doubt is going to win. So I'll concede here, and I won't be contrarian. I'll go with popcorn for my number one.
4: Okay, I just wanted to make sure we all understand each other and not just doing that for the sake of radio. HD, you and I are the same mind. If I get popcorn, they got to fill up halfway through, put the butter on it. I stop them right there, put more popcorn on top of it, then finish the rest with butter, give me the bag, and leave me be. I'm with you on that one. So we got popcorn that is number one. What an upset on movie theater snacks.
0: Number two.
4: E-Dog, what's number two on your list?
11: I mean, I'm not going to go back to glizzy here because I
4: Why?
11: Feel like...
4: Why not?
11: Well, cause...
7: I mean, if you love it, like if you are mesmerized by getting a hot dog every
4: Thank
7: time you.
4: You
7: go to
11: I'm
7: the,
11: not
7: to the
11: mesmerized
7: movies.
11: Mesmerized by it. Let's not exaggerate.
4: If your hot dog isn't in it, why are you going to tell me so?
11: Well, obviously, you need something to drink with it. So I usually get like a drink at the
4: All
11: movie
4: right.
11: theater, but I personally. You know, back in my heyday, would get the icy, the tall icy.
4: Like Morgan, for example.
11: Yeah, exactly. We talked a little on the break. Morgan, big icy fan. But for me, like, I've been going more of just like the regular, you know.
4: Okay.
11: They have every available beverage now.
4: Yes.
11: Like zero sugar, iced tea, all that stuff.
4: Zero sugar at a movie theater? Pass.
11: Look, I'm watching my figure. What do you want me to do?
4: I'm watching my figure too, but I'm not doing that. Easy, Harry.
7: You pizza, you're watching your
11: it's
7: figure.
11: Speedo season, Harry.
5: The leopards.
4: I tried to save you guys. So just a drink? Any garden variety drink, E-Dog? Low fat, no fat?
11: I mean, I want to put icy number.
7: Well, like, yeah, be more
11: icy.
7: Specific with your drink.
11: Yeah. Blue icy.
7: Be a variety of
4: these. Oh, blue icy.
11: Blue icy.
4: Okay. All right,
11: okay.
4: Blue icing. All right, sounds good. Shannon,
7: had one yesterday with Princey and Harrison.
4: There you go. Well, you drink Sprite all the time. I'm not surprised by that at all. Shannon Penn was number two in your list of movie theater snacks.
5: I'm absolutely going icy. Icy, absolutely. But here's the thing.
4: Right.
5: I don't just go with one color because I don't discriminate. I don't go with one flavor with my icy. I mix it up.
4: So
5: I go half blue, half red. Not the Coca-Cola. I go half blue.
7: Oh, you don't like the brown? You don't like the brown Coca-Cola?
5: I like other things brown. But for my icy, I go with half blue and half red.
11: Does that make purple?
5: Half blue and half red.
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0: Good afternoon. This is Paul Keels. The wait is over. We know where LeBron James is headed. He announced today he's going to join the Philadelphia 76ers, agreeing to a two-year, $8 million deal that also includes a player option. For James, this would be his 24th season and his fourth different team in the NBA. Baseball tonight, Cleveland Guardians begin a weekend series in St. Petersburg against the Tampa Bay Rays. Joey Cantillo to pitch for the Guardians, who are a game and a half out of first in the AL Central. Shane McClanahan pitching for the Rays, who lead the American League East. The Cincinnati Reds will begin a series in St. Louis against the Cardinals tonight. Red Lauder to pitch for the Reds, who won two in a row. Dustin May will be on the mound for St. Louis. It's been learned the CBS analyst and former Dallas Cowboys quarterback Tony Romo was charged last night with suspicion of OVI last night in his home state of Wisconsin. Golf's second round of the 3M Open in Blaine, Minnesota. Michael Kim with a 59 today, the 15th golfer ever to card a 59 on the tour. Got him to 14 under through two rounds, three strokes better than Ben Coles. Jenny Shin at 10 under leads the second round of the Women's Scottish Open. And at the Senior Open in Scotland, Jerry Kelly and Cameron Piercy have the lead at minus six. Meanwhile, from the NHL, the Columbus Blue Jackets for the second straight day avoid salary arbitration with one of their key players as they sign forward Cole Sillinger to a three-year contract worth just under $14 million. The five-year veteran Sillinger is coming off a career-best tying at season of 33 points. This is the Ohio News Network.
1: Your Skynet overnight forecast. We'll have clear skies with a low of 59 degrees with light winds. For Saturday, it'll be sunny with a high of 82. Calm winds once again. Saturday night, mostly clear with a low 65. Slight chance for some showers and thunderstorms in the afternoon on Sunday. Otherwise, mostly sunny with a high near 87 degrees. Monday, more of the same, possibility of showers and a high 90. For Skynet weather, I'm Max Crenshaw, ESPN Radio, 1430 AM and 105.7 FM.

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5: It was like the old good old days at SEC Media Days today, where coaches were just saying what they felt, brutal honesty, authentic, and not pulling any punches. Well, Amber Wilson, I'm Ian Fitzsimmons. You're on ESPN Radio, the ESPN app, Sirius XM Channel 80. We'll get back to your calls on something that our next guest stirred up today, and that is pet peeves. What are yours? 888-SAY-ESPN, 888-729-3776. The head coach of the Florida Gators joins us right now, John Summerall here on ESPN Radio. And, Coach, before we get to you, you dropped this zinger at the podium in the big ballroom where all the assembled media are. Somebody's phone started going off, and this is what you said.
6: You'd be kicked out of our team meeting. I swear. Like, you're lucky I'm not going to throw this freaking podium right now. It drives me crazy.
5: Oh, brother. What is it about that cell phone, man, going off in a public setting, especially a team meeting, that absolutely drives you nuts?
7: Well, look, cell phones got a lot of great usage, a lot of things that are positive about them, and sometimes I like to throw mine in the ocean. But, yeah, just when I was avoiding even recognizing it went off in the media availability that I was in. And then it kept going, and it kept going, and it kept going. And I'm like, all right, are we serious? Like, you don't know where to find your phone or how to turn it off or what. But, yeah, I could do without a cell phone a lot of days and be just fine.
5: Take us into that team meeting, that sanctuary, right? When you get in, that first team meeting you had as a head coach of Florida, what was the number one thing you wanted to get across besides turn your damn cell phone off?
7: Well, the first thing I wanted to tell our guys when I took the job in my first team meeting was I was proud of them for winning the Florida State game. You know, the way our guys finished the year last year through coaching change and a lot of adversity and uncertainty, I have a tremendous amount of respect for the finish. And then I wanted them to know what it was going to look like moving forward, and that, you know, it didn't matter who recruited them, where they were from, how they got to Florida. If they were Florida Gators, they were my guys, because I'm a Florida Gator now. And so, you know, I don't have players we brought in and show them favoritism over guys that were here. The three guys I brought us to media days, they were on the team last year, you know, and I didn't recruit them. But you know who they are? They're my guys. And so I want them to understand I was going to try to do everything I could to surround them with great people, to put them in a position to be successful, and pursue their best each and every day to maximize who they can become on and off the field. And if they want to do that, let's like lock arms and stay together and do that. And told them, if you're tough and you love football, you're going to love being here. And so it's been a good experience. The guys have been great. I've enjoyed coaching these guys and getting to know them, and excited about what's in front of us.
5: I picture you when guys like Jaden Ball, your running back, or Vernell Brown, you know, going down the list of guys that you kept there at Florida, but especially those two, when they said, no, Coach, I'm staying. I'm a Gator. I imagine you, like that movie Major League, and there's a younger crowd that probably doesn't understand this movie reference, but you're Willie Mays Hayes going out of the clubhouse, out of the grade, and celebrating a lot. Don't celebrate in front of everybody else, but I kept them suckers, right?
7: keeping those guys. You know, I tell it all the time, when you're a new head coach and you take a job, the most important player that could be on your roster is the one that's already on your roster.
5: Right.
7: It's not

0: going out and signing some recruit, such and such transfer. It's about keeping the guys that already chose to come to that place for a reason, that have already invested in that place, and getting them to stick together and stay. And so keeping the likes of Miles and BB3 and Jaden Ball and Jaden Woods and Dallas Wilson and a lot of these guys gives us, I think, maybe a potential to have a faster lift off the runway, if you will, because you've got some roster stability at least.
1: John Summerall, new head coach, Florida Gators, joining us here from SEC Media Days on Amber and Ian here on ESPN Radio. For people who haven't seen your teams play, going back to Troy, going back to when you were an assistant at Kentucky with Mark Stoops, heck, going back to Tulane, folks, they're going to come and hit you. They will knock the ever-loving snot out of you and get up and really look forward to doing it again. How do you instill that attitude, that mentality, immediately at a new place as you did in Troy, as you did at Tulane, and now in the SEC at Florida?
0: Well, you got to play this game with physicality, a chip on your shoulder, and a little bit of an edge. It's the only way to play it, you know, and you got to be tough. Tough teams win. Soft teams don't. And the only way you become tough is by how you train. You're either trained or untrained in toughness. We're all born babies, which means you're soft naturally because babies are soft. And if you want to get tough, you have to do tough things, and you've got to embrace doing tough things. And so for us, it's about getting our guys to believe in, man, sometimes you have to go through some hardship to get better and get to the other side, to become calloused and make yourself better. So that's a big part of the process of development of becoming a great football player.
1: You have a great competition at quarterback also, and everyone knows if you don't have a quarterback going to big boy high school football to the NFL, you ain't got a shot. I'm all about competition, Coach, and in this day and age, you don't see that many at the most important position in football. There's not that many, you know, competing for that starting job. You have a true competition. What does that mean to you as a head coach to watch guys go compete at the most important position?
0: Look, we don't have an incumbent returning starter there. We got a good room. The top two guys right now in the competition, if you will, in Philo and Trammell are doing a great job of competing with each other, not against each other. Yeah, they both want to be the starter. I hope they both want to be the starter. We got a problem. But we also need them to understand that just because you get named starter of game one or backup for game one, you're not either elevated or delegated to that role forever. And this is a team game. It's bigger than one guy. It's bigger than any person. Who the starting quarterback is matters. But really, how they handle that competition matters more for our long-term team health and success. And so I'm excited about the way those guys have carried themselves. I'm a believer in both of them. I like both of them. I enjoy being around both of them. And I'm really grateful and appreciative for the approach that both of them have had.
1: For people who don't know, he's a pride of Hunts Vegas, Alabama. Huntsville, right there. So you grew up around the SEC. First year in the conference as a head coach, what do you think of 9 conference games?
0: Look, I've always had the mindset, regardless of whether I was at Troy, Tulane, or now Florida, we'll play anybody, anywhere, anytime. I don't care.
1: Right? I knew it. That's why I love it.
0: And so,
1: I knew it.
0: Like, I just, the people that want to whine and complain about a 9-game schedule, is it harder? Yeah, it's harder. But
1: it's better for the game.
0: It is what it is. It's what was decided well before I walked into SEC meetings as head coach. And so, we got to go do it. Let's go do it. Whining and complaining about it doesn't help you. Going to work does. And so, yeah, it's going to be challenging. It's not going to be easy. But, golly, man, nothing in life that's worth anything is easy.
1: Hey, by the way, if it's a national title game and they say, we got to play on asphalt, you ready to pad up?
0: Play it. Like, let's go. Like, I don't care about facilities. I don't care about anything. It's about people. It's about players, you know. And so, I was at Tulane, they were talking about building an indoor. I'm like, man, that's great. That's fine. I'll practice in a parking lot. If we got better players than the other team, we're going to win. If we got worse players, we're not.
1: John Summerall, head coach of the Gators, here with us on ESPN Radio. I loved this from Nick Saban today. I was watching SEC Media Days on my couch, right? My fat butt just kicking back and watching you guys hold court. And Saban told you this, and I want to get your reaction. Go ahead. Roll tape.
2: say one thing to you, John. I'm a Florida resident now, and down there amongst the Gators, and Governor DeSantis is a good friend. You took our former president, Stuart Bell, who's now a Gator, and I want you to know I'm kind of a semi-Gator. So if you don't get your shit together, I'm going to be in the middle of it.
1: Go ahead, Coach.
0: Yeah, that was awesome. Yeah, that was great. No, really, I was grateful that Coach Saban decided to start cussing like I did on stage today, so that way I could at least get a little bit of a reprieve from my mom for my foul mouth, because she thinks Nick Saban's like real close to God. So that gives me a little bit of an out, because now that he jumped in to, you know, dropping expletives on stage live TV just like I did, I can just tell my mom if it's good enough for Coach Saban, it's good enough for me, right? So now Coach is great, awesome. He's been great to me since really taking this Florida job. Our interactions have been nothing but positive, and love what he's about and have a ton of respect for him.
1: Last one. What's the most enjoyable thing that you did this summer just to get away from ball and dial out for a moment before the chaos began?
0: Yeah, so we went to Key West, me, my wife, and our kids for a few days, and you know, that was a blast. You know, it's a drinking town with a fishing problem is what it is. And I tried to do a little bit of both and took my kids out on the boat a little bit. And that's a place unlike any other. Went to Captain Tony's to go see Coach Leach's stool and Urban Meyer's stool and hang around. But, yeah, we went to Key West for one last hurrah before locking back in.
1: Did you sit in Coach Leach's stool?
0: So his stool is now hanging from the ceiling.
1: Come on, really?
0: Yeah, I did sit in Urban's stool, though, and sent Urban a picture of it, and had a good time, had a couple cocktails in there, and then got my butt back to Gainesville to start locking in for football season.
1: Cannot wait, man. Give them hell.
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12: So in Seattle, a game and a half back in Texas in first place. White Sox hammer the Astros 12-3. Luna Takabori, two home runs. He had three hits, knocked in six. Now it's 22 overs. Chicago has a 2.5 game first place lead on Cleveland. The Brewers and their ace, the Miz, dealing again today in Milwaukee.
13: 3-2. Struck him out swinging with a curveball. A dozen strikeouts for Jacob Mizorowski.
12: Call on 620 WTMJ. Jacob Mizorowski would set a franchise record striking out the first seven batters he faced. Struck out 12 of the first 13. Gets the win 11-4. Brewers clobber the Rockies 11-2. The Twins outlast the A's 11-8. Padres hand the Marlins their 12th straight loss. 5-3 San Diego winner in Miami. And the Mets down the Dodgers 8-3.
14: Hey, it's Evan Cohen coming to Monday. As NFL teams continue to report to training camp, we'll look ahead to some of the bigger QB battles left to be answered. 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

0: welcome in. It's Always College Football. I'm your host, Greg McElroy. So happy to have you here with us today. We have an interesting show for you today. It's a little bit more mathematical numbers that you need to know because, guys, Indiana just won the national championship. And I want to say that one more time because a lot of people have taken the last 6 months off and they're just now starting to get back into the college football swing of things. That's okay. We're glad to have you back. But let me say that one more time. Indiana, the losingest program in the history of college football, went 16-0 in the whole thing. They beat Miami in the national championship. They beat Oregon twice, including a drubbing in the Peach Bowl, which is not a semifinal result as much as it was a crime scene. Their quarterback went on to win the Heisman Trophy after playing the year before at Cal. So if you want to know why I care about numbers, that's why. For 130 years, the number that defined Indiana football was most losses all time. And then one hire away, one coach that got it right, one team that aligned, it wasn't true anymore. That's the whole sport in one sentence right now. Every streak is permanent right up until the Saturday that it isn't. And here's the other one. And this should make the entire region uncomfortable. The Big Ten has now won three straight national titles, Michigan in 23, Ohio State in 24, Indiana in 25. That is the first time one conference has won three in a row since 1940 to 1942. That conference, by the way, not the other conferences have done it, but that conference, pretty remarkable, is it not? Which is to say, the last time it happened there was a world war on, and the forward pass was still considered a little bit of a stunt. And the SEC hasn't won a national championship since Georgia in 22, after winning 13 of the previous 17. So today we're doing numbers. We're going to do 21 of them. We're going to go rapid fire, no filler. Every one is the same question, just wearing a slightly different jersey. Is this thing that has been true for years still true in 2026? Here's what we're going to do it. The number is the setup. The verdict is what we're going to give you after that. And I'll tell you what that is, why it exists. And then we spend real time talking about the only part that matters. Does it survive the fall? What kills it? And what date does it die on? Some of these might hold. Some of these might be gone by Halloween. So I'm looking forward to getting into it with you today. Before we get into it, if you could, just go and subscribe to the podcast. Doesn't matter where. Any podcast platform you're on, go and subscribe. You can tell your friends. Send your friends the episode. Maybe you'll like it. We hit a bunch of teams. Maybe your team's involved. You want to send it to your buddies. We're great with that. You can also check us out on the ESPN College Football YouTube page. If you want to leave us a rating, a review, anywhere, it's fine. We're all good with it. But let's get into it. We're going to start with some of the machines in college football. 48. Georgia enters this season having won 48 consecutive games against unranked opponents. It's the longest active streak in the sport. It's not particularly close. Oregon is up next at 33. The last time Georgia lost to an unranked team, that was South Carolina. It was in double overtime. It was in 2019. There are true freshmen on this roster who were in sixth grade the last time Georgia had a really bad Saturday. So, does it continue? Yes. And the mechanism is the point. Streaks like this, they don't die to a better team. They die to a flat team. You lose to an unranked opponent the week after an emotional game. Your quarterback has a very ordinary day. You turn it over a couple times, and suddenly it's the fourth quarter, and the crowd on the other side believes. Well, Georgia has avoided that fate 48 consecutive times, which means it isn't luck anymore. It's a cultural feature. You watch the tape, and it's almost boring. I mean, Georgia wins the line of scrimmage in the first 10 minutes. The other team's plan stops working, and the drama gets removed before the drama can really start. Saban's Alabama once won 100 in a row against unranked teams. So we know the mountain can be climbed, and I'm not talking myself into an unranked team beating Georgia until I watch an unranked team beat Georgia. They're the two-time defending SEC champ, and nothing about how they handle Saturday has changed. I think the verdict on this one, it will continue, and I don't see it stopping anytime soon. The next number is 11. Over the last 12 years, the SEC championship has won by either Alabama or Georgia 11 times. Alabama's won 7 in 14, 15, 16, 18, 20, 21, and 23. Georgia's won 4, 17, 22, 24, and 25. Only one time in the last 12 years did anybody else crash it. That was LSU in 2019. That's not a door being open. That's a door coming off its hinges in a hurricane. So does it continue? Look at what happened last season to the teams trying to break it, right? A&M was 11-0, highest ranking since 95. Didn't even make it to the SEC championship game. Ole Miss made the playoff, beat Georgia in the Sugar Bowl, didn't play in the SEC title. That's the tell. You can have the best season your program's had in 30 years and still not get within a time zone of the SEC championship trophy because the two programs in front of you don't have the off years. They have the adjustments. But here's what might be different in 26. Alabama's got to replace a quarterback. And you look at Texas and Texas A&M. They're both very real. Lane Kiffin's at LSU now. It's a program with the number one transfer class. And the 9-game conference schedule means that Georgia and Alabama have more landmines to walk through than they once did. So that's 4 legitimate disruptors, more than there's been in a decade. And of the 4, the one I'd bet on is Texas. Not necessarily A&M. Texas enters the season top 15 nationally in returning production, which is the single most predictive thing you can do. And you can know about a football team in July. And Arch Manning closed last year with 14 touchdowns and 2 interceptions over his final 6 games. So the hype on him was a little early. It just wasn't wrong. My verdict right now, I'm leaning like this streak continues. I think Georgia is probably the safest bet in the sport. But if it ever dies, 2026 feels like a very likely year. And the Texas Longhorns feel like the likeliest one to be able to pull that off. The next number is 15. Kurt Cignetti has never lost a home game at Indiana. He is 15-0. That is the longest active home win streak in college football. It belongs to Indiana, which is part that still doesn't necessarily compute, right? USA Today now ranks him the number one coach in the Big Ten ahead of Ryan Day, ahead of Dan Lanning. 2 years ago, he was at James Madison. So does this streak continue? Well, this is the best appointment viewing number on the list, and here's the reason. Indiana's home schedule this fall includes Ohio State and USC. So the longest home win streak in America has to survive what might be the preseason number one walking into Bloomington, and Indiana doing it while replacing arguably the best player in their history and the best player in college football, because Fernando Mendoza went and won the Heisman, was the number one overall pick, and he's now in the NFL. The answer in Bloomington is Josh Hoover, who spent 4 years at TCU and is spending his last one in the Big Ten. So defending national champs, new quarterback, and the 2 hardest home games of the Cignetti era. Now the case for the streak anyway. I just watched the team from last year, and what jumps out is scheme. It's the building that stopped flinching around midseason of 24 and hasn't ever really changed again, right? Home field's real and measurable when the crowd has been rewarded 15 times watching a scheme that's incredible. And Cignetti has never been the guy who needs a quarterback to necessarily save him. He wins with structure. He wins with a defense that doesn't give up cheap yardage, that forces you to be perfect, and with a line that makes an average day a winning day. And that's the profile that survives a quarterback change. So I think it will survive against SC, but Ohio State in Bloomington, I think that's where it could end. And if Indiana wins that one, they'll be the number one team in America. And this streak is the least interesting thing about them. there'll be a lot of very interesting things about Indiana if they can get through both those home games. Next number is also number 12. That's Oregon. Oregon has not lost a true road game since October 14th, 2023. That was at Washington. They lost that game 36-33. Since then, they've had 12 straight road wins. And everyone since 2024 came as a Big Ten member. Look, Oregon left the Pac-12, joined arguably the toughest conference in the sport, started flying in some cases 2,000 miles to play in November, and got better at it. Dan Lanning is 48-8 at Oregon and 18-2 in true road games since 2022. So does it continue? I think the schedule answers this one. Oregon travels roughly 7,500 miles in 2026 to Oklahoma State, SC, Illinois, Michigan State, and Ohio State. 3 of those they should win comfortably. 2 are where the streak lives or dies. September 26th at USC, November 7th at Ohio State. I'd separate those 2. rather than lumping together, because USC is definitely a shootout risk, right? I mean, Lincoln Riley's offense, they're going to score, and Oregon has to win a track meet, what might be a full hostile building there in September. Ohio State is a different animal altogether, because that's our preseason number one with Julian Sain, and that's not a game that you win with resilience. That's a game you win by being better. Look, 18-2 away from Autzen is a program, Trey. That's not a hot streak. Road football is the truest measure we have, because talent shows up at home automatically, and character has to be packed and carried through an airport and a flight. Oregon's problem last season was never the road. It was Indiana, who beat them twice, once in Eugene and then once there in Atlanta. The verdict, I do think it survives September. Columbus in November is where it ends. And Oregon, they'll take that trade if the rest of the season looks anything like last year.
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0: to Miami. That was a disaster, and they lost just two games. So does it continue this year? Yes, I do. Betting against it has been the worst wager in college football for seven straight seasons. But let me give you the reasoning instead of leaning on a streak. A streak like this isn't a compliment, it's a contract, right? The floor is the identity. And expectations in Columbus isn't that Ohio State is good, it's that Ohio State is never not good, right? And Day has held that line for 7 years while people argued about him on television every single day. Here's the structural piece. To lose three games, Ohio State's going to have to lose some to somebody that they're significantly better than. I mean, that's the math. They'll play at most three or four opponents all year with a real talent case against them. And Day's teams essentially never drop the other nine. So a three-loss season requires an upset, and upsets require the flat Saturday we talked about with Georgia. And Ohio State just doesn't have those. I mean, they're our number one for a reason. Sand finished fourth in the Heisman voting, and he's back. The only variable that's ever really threatened this number is maybe an early injury to a quarterback. So the verdict here is that it continues. And the more interesting question isn't whether Day loses three. It's whether this is finally the year where he loses zero. Now we're going to get into the droughts section of our numbers show here. 1,000, okay? And you'll see this number come up a bunch for whatever reason. Georgia has not had a 1,000-yard receiver since 2002. They've produced exactly one 1,000-yard receiver in the entire history of the program. That was Terrence Edwards in 2002. He finished with 1,004 yards. One. In the 130-plus years of football, at one of the four best programs in America, and Georgia, by the way, has won multiple national titles, tons of SEC championships inside the Stroud. So let's be clear up front. This isn't a talent problem. It's a distribution problem, if you will. So does it continue? Yeah, I think it will continue, and I don't think Georgia will care one ounce. Georgia's offense is a committee by design. They'd rather have five guys at 600 and a tight end who ruins your linebacker's afternoon than just one guy at 1,100 yards. And it's very hard to argue with the hardware. Now, Zachariah Branch, he came closest as anybody's come in years last season and still finished a couple hundred yards short. That's not failure. That's the system working exactly as it's drawn. Now, here's the part I'd push on. The sport has changed underneath this philosophy just a little bit. You watch Ohio State, you watch Miami, there's a guy. Everybody in building knows who that guy is, and it doesn't matter. He gets the ball anyway. Well, Georgia hasn't had that guy in quite a while, and they've won anyway. Now, Brock Bowers was that guy, but the honest question isn't whether the drought is a problem. It's whether win anyway still scales in January against an offense built entirely around one unguardable human who doesn't care what your coverage says. So the verdict here is the drought continues, and it stays kind of a fun fact right up until the night. It's the reason why Georgia could come up short in a playoff game, and then it's a philosophy. But I think this will continue, and I think that's exactly how Georgia wants it. We'll also do 1,000 on this next number as well. Notre Dame has not had a 1,000-yard receiver since 2019. Notre Dame's last 1,000-yard receiver was Chase Claypool back in 2019. He finished with 1037. That's six straight seasons without one. Last year's team leader was Jordan Faison, who had 640 yards. Not 1,000, 640. In fact, no Notre Dame receiver has even topped 800 yards since 2021. So does it continue? Yeah, it continues. And the reason is the exact thing that everybody will tell you is the reason it won't. It's the receiver room. Like, everybody's going to look at that room and see a breakout waiting to happen because it's genuinely loaded. Now, Faison's back after leading the team in catches and yards. Greathouse is back. He led the team in receiving yards the year before. He also went for 105 against Penn State and 128 against Ohio State in the playoff a couple years back. You add in the transfers, add the freshmen, and that room gets ranked inside the top 10 in America, and Notre Dame returns more production than any team in the country, any team. And that's exactly why nobody gets to 1,000. Because a room with two guys who already have led the team in receiving is a room where the football gets distributed, not concentrated. That's the Georgia lesson from a few minutes ago, and it lands in South Bend for the identical reason. You don't get to 1,000 yards by being great on offense. You get to 1,000 yards by being the only guy on a good offense, right? So we watch them last year. You look at the top of that depth chart, playing within itself, everybody produced. Nobody took over outside of the running backs, of course, and Notre Dame won a lot of football games. And depth is how you win in November, and depth is also how you finish fourth in your own team in targets, right? It will continue. It will get to seven. The room is too deep for one man to just eat every single week, and Notre Dame will take that trade every single time. 1,000 shows up again here, and we're going to talk about Oklahoma. Oklahoma's last 1,000-yard rusher was Eric Gray in 2022, 1,366 yards that year. That was Brent Venables' first season. Since then, nothing. In a program that gave us Billy Sims and Adrian Peterson and Samaje Perine, last season, Oklahoma ran for 1,540 yards as a team all year. Adrian Peterson ran for more than that by himself as a true freshman. I'm not being cute. That's just arithmetic. So does it continue? So give me the room, because the room is the answer. Look, Xavier Robinson and Torrey Blaylock both return. And they were the two main backs last season. Together, they ran for 901 yards. That's right, together. Neither one of them sniffed 1,000. So how did Oklahoma respond to a three-year drought at running back? Well, they added Lloyd Avant from Colorado State, who started the spring game. They added Jonathan Hatton Jr., who's consensus top 100 freshman. They added DeZephan Walker. They also hired a new running backs coach in Dylan McCullough. That's three backs and a new voice. A fine way to build a really nice rotation, and not a great way to build a 1,000-yard rusher. Same as Georgia, same as Notre Dame. You don't get to 1,000 yards by having a committee. Now, the counterweight, and it's real. Oklahoma returns four of their five stars on what should be their best offensive line in years. You got John Mateer back. He's the first returning starting quarterback since 23 when Dylan Gabriel came back. And this is not a program in a ditch. I mean, Oklahoma went 10-3 last season, made the playoff for the first time since 19, hosted Alabama in the first round. The defense was always real. The run game was the last wall standing between Venables and potentially something bigger. I do think it will continue. I think they'll run it better. But I don't know if any one individual will get to 1,000 yards. And if I'm wrong, maybe watch Hatton or somebody else, because maybe a freshman is exactly how a committee trips over into a bell cow. So be worth watching there for Oklahoma. The next number is 100. Alabama had exactly one game with a 100-yard rusher last season. That's one the whole year. That was Jam Miller. He went for 136 yards against Vanderbilt on October 4th. And that was the first 100-yard game by any Alabama running back since week two of 2024. Alabama went over a calendar year without a back gaining 100 yards in a football game. They finished 125th nationally in rushing. That was out of 136 teams. So does it continue? I think they'll be a lot better than 125th. I mean, that's a low bar, and it's an honest answer. But the real question is the freshman. So let's talk about the freshman. His name is EJ Crowell. He's a true freshman, and the Alabama media has been calling him the most talented back to come through Tuscaloosa since Jahmyr Gibbs. Now, that's not a sentence that anyone writes lightly, especially in that town. Now, the door is open because Alabama went to the portal looking for a back. They tried to get Hollywood Smothers. He committed initially. He flips to Texas. They didn't replace him. Daniel Hill, he leads the room right now. He was the second leading rusher last year, had a team-high 6 rushing touchdowns. You also have Kevin Riley and A.K. Deere sitting there as well. So nobody's holding on to that job with both hands. So how hard is it for a true freshman to run for 1,000 yards? Well, it's the hardest thing a running back does. The guy to have done it are names that you knew before I said them. I mean, Adrian Peterson ran for 1,900 as a true freshman, finished second in the Heisman voting. Jonathan Taylor went for nearly 2,000 as a true freshman at Wisconsin. He finished 6th. Maurice Claret goes for over 1,200, leads the Ohio State Buckeyes to the national championship team. These aren't good freshmen. These are like all-time players who happen to be 18. So yes, maybe Crowell could be that guy in precisely the way that 18-year-old could turn out to be Adrian Peterson. The verdict, I think the 100-yard games come back. The 1,000-yard rusher doesn't. And if I'm wrong, it's because Crowell turned out to be one of those guys that can absolutely take over the game.
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14: Good afternoon. This is Paul Keels. The wait is over. We know where LeBron James is headed. He announced today he's going to join the Philadelphia 76ers, agreeing to a two-year, $8 million deal that also includes a player option. For James, this would be his 24th season and his fourth different team in the NBA. Baseball tonight, Cleveland Guardians begin a weekend series in St. Petersburg against the Tampa Bay Rays. Joey Cantillo to pitch for the Guardians. We're a game and a half out of first in the AL Central. Shane McClanahan pitching for the Rays, who lead the American League East. The Cincinnati Reds will begin a series in St. Louis against the Cardinals tonight. Red Lauder to pitch for the Reds, who won two in a row. Dustin May will be on the mound for St. Louis. It's been learned the CBS analyst and former Dallas Cowboys quarterback Tony Romo was charged last night with suspicion of OVI last night in his home state of Wisconsin. Golf's second round of the 3M Open in Blaine, Minnesota. Michael Kim with a 59 today, the 15th golfer ever to card a 59 on the tour. Got him to 14 under through two rounds, three strokes better than Ben Coles. Jenny Shin at 10 under leads the second round of the Women's Scottish Open. And at the Senior Open in Scotland, Jerry Kelly and Cameron Piercy have the lead at minus six. Meanwhile, from the NHL, the Columbus Blue Jackets for the second straight day avoid salary arbitration with one of their key players as they sign forward Cole Sillinger to a three-year contract worth just under $14 million. The five-year veteran Sillinger is coming off a career best tying at season of 33 points. This is the Ohio News Network.
15: Your Skynet overnight forecast. We'll have clear skies with a low of 59 degrees with light winds. For Saturday, it'll be sunny with a high of 82. Calm winds once again. Saturday night, mostly clear with a low 65. A slight chance for some showers and thunderstorms in the afternoon on Sunday. Otherwise, mostly sunny with a high near 87 degrees. Monday, more of the same, possibility of showers and a high 90. For Skynet weather, I'm Max Crenshaw, ESPN Radio 1430 AM and 105.7 FM.
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18: With a three-run double, New York currently 2.5 games back of Tampa Bay. The Rays blank the Guardians 1-0 at the Trop. Cleveland's lost five straight. Drew Rasmus in the win. He allowed just one hit over seven scoreless, struck out nine. Cedric Mullins, an RBI bunt single in the fifth. Another team in the AL East, the Red Sox, they continue to roll.
19: 1-0. Durant swings and lines it into right center field, a base hit. Contreras scores from third. Durbin's on his heels without a throw. Jaren Duran delivers. 3-0 Red Sox in the fourth.
18: Call on WEI. The Red Sox have now won 22 of 25. They crushed the Blue Jays 6-1 at Fenway. Jaren Duran with three hits, knocked in two. Royals over the Tigers 5-4. Michael Massey, a go-ahead two-run homer in the eighth. Padres get past the Marlins 5-3 in Miami. Miami's 12th straight loss, this dubious franchise record. Mason Miller picking up his 27th save in that San Diego win.
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0: on to our next block. This is the ceiling. Our next number is 29. Nebraska, they have lost 29 straight games to ranked teams. Their last win over a ranked opponent was September 17th of 2016. That was number 22, Oregon. They beat them 35-32. Since then, 29 consecutive losses to ranked team. I mean, the iPhone 7 came out that month. So let me be precise, because this one gets described wrong constantly, including by me. Not all 29 of these were heartbreakers, right? I mean, Michigan hung 45 on them a couple years ago. But 11 of those 29 games came by 8 points or fewer. And since the streak started, Nebraska is just 14-40 in games decided by 8 or fewer points. 10 more one-score losses than any other team in the country. So does it continue? I think it ends this year. I'll give you the date. I think October 10th is the one that you circle if you are the Nebraska Cornhuskers. Indiana's going to be in Lincoln. You know Indiana's going to be a top 10 team. Here's how I get here. Look, Nebraska has exactly 2 home games all season against teams that are locks to be in the top 25. You get Indiana at home on October 10th. You get Ohio State at home on November 21st. Look, Ohio State's number one, more than likely. So I don't know if that's the one. Oregon's a road game. Iowa's a road game, which leaves Indiana at Memorial Stadium in October against a team replacing the Heisman Trophy winner with a quarterback spending his first year in the building, his last year in college football. And Nebraska can maybe walk into that game at 4-1 or better. You get Ohio, Bowling Green, North Dakota, Maryland, all at home. You do have a road trip to Michigan State. The other thing that changes the quarterback, if you look at Anthony Calandria, I mean, he's a playmaker. He's in Lincoln now, and he was the Mountain West Offensive Player of the Year at UNLV, went for nearly 3,500 passing yards, 650 on the ground, and 33 total touchdowns. So he's got 31 career starts across 3 seasons at 2 different programs. Now, he's a dual threat, which Dana Holgorsen hasn't really had there. Losing Dylan Raiola hurt. They also lost their leading rusher, so this is a different offense by necessity. But different is exactly what 29 straight requires. So I do think it ends. I think they'll get one this year. I don't know which one. I feel like it's got a chance to be at home. Maybe it's Ohio State. Maybe it's Indiana. Maybe they get one on the road, perhaps. But, man, I look at this Nebraska team. I think this is the one that could potentially elevate with a slightly higher ceiling than what they've had the last couple of years. We'll go next to the number 4. That's Virginia Tech. They have not beaten a ranked team in the regular season since 2021. 4 seasons, 0 regular season wins over a ranked opponent. There is one asterisk, a good one, because Virginia Tech did beat number 23 Tulane in the Military Bowl back in December of 23. And Brent Pry said the quiet part himself afterward. That was the kind of win they couldn't find during the regular season. He was right, and it stayed right, and it cost him his job. So does it continue? No. And this is the best story in the ACC that not a lot of people are talking about, because James Franklin, being the head coach at Virginia Tech now, is at Penn State, fired there in October in Blacksburg, inherits a 4-year ranked win drought in one of the loudest stadiums in America that had nothing to really be loud about. And here's the number underneath the number. Virginia Tech was never ranked, not for a single week in Brent Pry's entire tenure. And that's a real stat, because you can't really beat ranked teams if you're never in the conversation to be one. Nobody's giving you a top 25 opponent at home at night when you're 3-4. You get them on the road in November as a 17-point underdog. So Franklin's entire career has been about getting programs into that conversation. So whatever anybody wants to argue about his ceiling, and people will, the floor he builds is exactly what this program needs, because Virginia Tech's problem was never the ceiling. And for context, and how far it went, that 0-3 start was their worst since 87, which was Frank Beamer's first year. And Beamer went on to build the whole cathedral, right? So I do think it ends. I do think Franklin will have Virginia Tech ranked. And once you're ranked, the schedule gives you more of a chance. That's for sure. We'll go next to USC. The number here is 6/13, all right? Lincoln Riley at SC against ranked opponents is 6-13. That's the entire SC conversation right there. Because Lincoln Riley's a great coach. I mean, I think he's one of the best offensive minds in his generation. He's developed multiple Heisman Trophy winners. USC is going to score points. The USC, they've had some trouble on specific Saturdays when the other team can also score points. Last year, they were 1-3 against ranked teams. So does it continue? Well, here's the date that decides it. Oregon comes to Los Angeles on September 26th. It's a top 10 team at home in September with a 12-game road winning streak on the line. You beat them, and the number becomes 7-13, and the entire narrative shifts just in one afternoon. You lose it, and we're having the exact same conversation in July of 2027. So the diagnosis, because, oh, can't win big games, also, it's lazy, and I want to leave it there. You watch the tape from the three losses last year, and it was kind of the same movie with a different cast. Offense does its job. The game turns when they don't get the stop they absolutely have to have. And that's not necessarily a Lincoln Riley problem in the abstract. This is maybe a bit of a roster construction problem. It's fixable too. And the thing that he's been hired to fix, he goes out and gets Gary Patterson. And while the schedule, it doesn't let you hide in the Big Ten, there is no soft November. You get measured multiple times a year, whether you're ready or not. So I do think the record will improve. I think SC becomes a real thing. And I think a permanent debate gets decided on September 26th. So circle that game now because it's a big one for the Trojans. The next number is 14. And this one I had to check myself game by game because it sounds a little bit impossible. It isn't. Tennessee's last win over a Power Four team that finished above 500 was Vanderbilt on November 30th of 2024. Vanderbilt finished that season 7-6. Since then, Tennessee has played 14 games, and zero of the wins in those 14 games have come against teams that finished above 500. They won 8 games last year. And 3 came against teams outside the Power Four, East Tennessee State, UAB, and New Mexico State. The other 5 came against Power Four teams that all finished with losing records: Syracuse, Mississippi State, Florida, Arkansas, and Kentucky. And the 5 losses came against Georgia, Bama, Oklahoma, Vandy, and Illinois. Every good team they played, they lost to. Every team they beat collapsed. So does it continue? I think it dies or it grows on maybe the first big Saturday, and there's really no in between, but the framing matters more than the verdict here because Josh Heupel is 45-20 at Tennessee. He's got 11 wins over top 25 teams. I mean, he took a program that won 3 games and then took them to the playoff in a pretty short period of time. He beat Alabama and Neyland, and the goalposts went in the river, right? This is a good coach, and this is a good program. This is a program that has cleared every bar except the last one. And if you look at Mississippi State, for example, they're kind of the case study. They kind of caught them at 4-0 when they looked like a real team. They beat them, and all of a sudden the Bulldogs stumble all the way to 5-8. That's not Tennessee's fault. That's variance deciding which version of your schedule you got. Now, the reason I think this flips is that the drought is partly an artifact, right? Tennessee's 2025 schedule handed them opponents who fell apart. You play a normal year, and one of those 5 finishes 8-4 instead of a 4-8. So, yeah, verdict, it ends, and probably on a Saturday that nobody expects. They're still 0 for Georgia, though, and until that changes, maybe the ceiling conversation doesn't, at least not yet. Moving on to the next block, and this is where it goes wrong. Okay, the number here is 10. Florida State, their last road win was at Florida in November of 23. Since then, they are 0-10 away from Tallahassee. They were winless on the road in 24. They were winless on the road in 25. And in 23, remember, this was a program that went 13-1. They won the ACC. They become the only undefeated Power Conference champion ever to get left out of the playoff. And that's not ancient history. That's just 2.5 years ago. So does it continue? No. I think they'll win one. Because over 5 or 6 tries, you almost can't not. And because that's the boring answer, let me tell you what I'm actually watching. I mean, road football is one of the most honest things in the sport. I mean, you can scheme it up at home to an extent, but you can't manufacture composure on 3rd and 7 in a super hostile stadium with a headset you can't hear and the play clock ticking down to 4. You watch the tape of those 10 losses, and the common thread isn't talent. It's maybe the way things flip and they can't regain momentum. It's a muff punt or a busted coverage or a drive that forces the other team to answer. And that's what 0-10 measures. Now, Mike Norvell's back, which was not a foregone conclusion. So here's the real test. It's not whether they win a road game. It's really the first one. Because a team carrying a 10-game road losing streak walks into the stadium already flinching. And the first time something goes wrong, everybody on that sideline they start to get a little bit shaky, right? They have to win one ugly one before they can win one comfortably. So my verdict here is the streak ends. But the number tells us Florida State is back, isn't necessarily one road win. It's finishing above 500 away from home, and I'm not quite ready to go there just yet.
1: Good afternoon. This is Paul Keels. The wait is over. We know where LeBron James is headed. He announced today he's going to join the Philadelphia 76ers, agreeing to a two-year, $8 million deal that also includes a player option. For James, this would be his 24th season and his fourth different team in the NBA. Baseball tonight, Cleveland Guardians begin a weekend series in St. Petersburg against the Tampa Bay Rays. Joey Cantillo to pitch for the Guardians, who are a game and a half out of first in the AL Central. Shane McClanahan pitching for the Rays, who lead the American League East. The Cincinnati Reds will begin a series in St. Louis against the Cardinals tonight. Red Lauder to pitch for the Reds, who won two in a row. Dustin May will be on the mound for St. Louis. It's been learned the CBS analyst and former Dallas Cowboys quarterback Tony Romo was charged last night with suspicion of OVI last night in his home state of Wisconsin. Golf's second round of the 3M Open in Blaine, Minnesota. Michael Kim with a 59 today, the 15th golfer ever to card a 59 on the tour. Got him to 14 under through two rounds, three strokes better than Ben Coles. Jenny Shin at 10 under leads the second round of the Women's Scottish Open. And at the Senior Open in Scotland, Jerry Kelly and Cameron Piercy have the lead at minus six. Meanwhile, from the NHL, the Columbus Blue Jackets for the second straight day avoid salary arbitration with one of their key players as they sign forward Cole Sillinger to a three-year contract worth just under $14 million. The five-year veteran Sillinger is coming off a career-best tying at season of 33 points. This is the Ohio News Network.
2: Your Skynet overnight forecast. We'll have clear skies with a low of 59 degrees with light winds. For Saturday, it'll be sunny with a high of 82. Calm winds once again. Saturday night, mostly clear with a low 65. Slight chance for some showers and thunderstorms in the afternoon on Sunday. Otherwise, mostly sunny with a high near 87 degrees. Monday, more of the same, possibility of showers and a high 90. For Skynet weather, I'm Max Crenshaw, ESPN Radio 1430 AM and 105.7 FM.
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The next number is one, and that is Miami. They have lost at least one ACC road game every year under Mario Cristobal. So 4 years, four different road losses, 22, 23, 24, and 25. And look, I know early it was different, right? But last season with a remarkably good team, they lost at SMU. In 2024, the one that maybe haunts them the most, they start 9-0. They get all the way to number four, go to Syracuse in the finale. They blow a 21-point lead and lose, which cost them a trip to the ACC championship game, a playoff berth, and that was with the eventual number one overall pick at quarterback. But last year, man, they were amazing. They went 13-2 throughout the regular season and the postseason. They defeat the defending Ohio State Buckeyes, the champs, one of the biggest upsets in playoff history, and they lose the last national championship game by 6 points. So does it continue? Well, let's look at the road schedule, because the road schedule is the segment here. They play four ACC road games in 26, at Stanford, September 4th, at Wake Forest, September 18th, at Clemson on October 3rd, at North Carolina on Halloween. And that's the whole list. Right. And here's the part that should get Miami's attention. Every one of them is over before November. The Notre Dame trip on November 7th is non-conference, so it can't touch this streak. The last three games are all at home. So forget November and forget everything you know about how hot Miami got at the end of last year. This one gets decided by Halloween, and there are two problem spots. I think at Wake Forest, Friday night, week three, good coach, precisely the game that this program is maybe lost every once in, favored by double digits, building's loud, maybe come out a little flat. Then you look at Clemson, October 3rd in Death Valley. Miami won there in overtime in 23, so it's been done, but Clemson is not a team that you casually go collect on the road in October. Stanford and North Carolina should be comfortable. So if it's two games standing between Miami and being a program with no exclusives left, right? I think it ends this year. I think Cristobal and company, they'll pass every road test. But I would circle those two trips, one to Wake Forest and one to Clemson. Those two will be a little trickier, I think, most people anticipate. The next number is two. Michigan has lost only two Big Ten home games since 2021. So think about that. Two conference games inside of the Big House. They lost to Oregon in 24 and Ohio State in 25. That's it. And both those teams were ranked number one in the country when they did it. So three total home losses in the last 5 years, two in league play, one to Texas. All three were the top three teams. So does it continue? Yes. And the home schedule is why. If you look at who's actually broken this thing, is Oregon and Ohio State. Both of them are road games in 2026. The only two teams that have solved the Michigan Stadium puzzle don't come to Michigan Stadium this year. So what's left at home? You get Iowa at home on September 26th. You get Penn State on October 17th. Matt Campbell in year one. You get Indiana on October 24th. Michigan State and UCLA at home in November. There's your slip up. That's Indiana on October 24th. That's the defending national champ there in the Big House. I mean, that's the game. So the wrinkle that makes this number so specific, and I want to talk about it because this is how a stat gets butchered on television. Oklahoma also comes to Ann Arbor on September 12th. Oklahoma will probably be a top 10 team. So Michigan could absolutely lose that football game, and this number wouldn't move one inch because it's non-conference. Same reason why number three Texas beating at home in 24 doesn't touch it. The Big Ten number is the Big Ten number, and the new era fits this streak better than almost any hire they could have made. I mean, Kyle Whittingham is the head coach of Michigan, 21 years at Utah, 177-88 career record. And his whole career was built on being the hardest team on your schedule to play. And he did it without Michigan's resources. Now he has them. So I do think that game against Indiana will be a very tricky one. So I can see this number going from two to three on October 24th. But that, to

0: me is about the only real threat on the home slate for the Wolverines. Moving on to block number five, and we're going to call this block the swing year. Clemson, the number is 10. They have not had back-to-back seasons under 10 wins since 2009 and 2010. That is 15 years. So for 15 years, Clemson has never had two straight seasons with fewer than 10 wins. 12 consecutive 10-win seasons from 11 to 22. That's the third longest in the history of the sport, right next to Saban's Alabama and Bobby Bowden's Florida State. And that streak ended in 2023 when they went 9-4. Clemson immediately bounced back to 10 wins, an ACC title, and a playoff ticket punched in 24. Then last season happened, they go 7-6. So does it continue? No. I think Clemson finishes under 10 wins again. So that'll be the first back-to-back sub-10s since 09 and 2010. So here's how I get there. It's not that Dabo Swinney didn't dodge it. I mean, he said it perfectly. I mean, Clemson really underachieved last year. That's his phrase. That's not mine. And here's the detail that everybody quotes. I mean, Clemson tied a program record with 9 draft picks off that 7-6 football team. Everybody used to say that the talent was fine, so Clemson will be fine. So run it all the way forward, though. A 7-6 team that had 9 draft picks, then those 9 picks are gone. And the thing that actually went wrong is the thing that stayed. You don't fix a year of underachieving by taking out your 9 best players. Then you look at the schedule. They open at LSU, week 1, Death Valley, Lane Kiffin's debut in front of a crowd that's waited 6 years for something really special to happen. Then Miami comes to Clemson on October 3rd, and Miami just played for a national championship. And that's 2 playoff caliber teams inside your first 6 games, with 1 on the road with a reshaped roster. Now the case for Clemson, and it's not nothing. They did exactly this in 2024. They went 9-4, then 10 wins and an ACC title. And Sweeney kind of broke his own tradition. He actually went to the portal for the first time, which is a man publicly reversing a position that he has defended for years. So my verdict is they don't get the 10. And if I'm wrong, it's because Dabo is still Dabo. And I underestimated a program that has built a career out of this exact bounce back situation. The next number is 10 as well. This is Texas A&M. The last time A&M won 10 games in consecutive years was in 1993 and 1994. That's 32 years. I mean, Bill Clinton was in his first term. And A&M is on the doorstep right now for the first time in a generation. They were 11-2 last year after an 11-0 start. They got all the way up to a number 3 ranking. They win at Notre Dame. They beat LSU convincingly in Death Valley that gets a man fired. And the first college football playoff bid in program history. So does it continue? Well, let's pull the road schedule first because it kind of reframes everything. I mean, A&M plays 5 SEC road games in 2026. They're at LSU, they're at Missouri, at Alabama, at South Carolina, and at Oklahoma. 5. In the first year of a 9-game SEC schedule. And the non-conference relief is Missouri State and the Citadel. So it's not really like there's a lot of places to hide. Like, they'll get those, of course. But here's why that matters more than it looks. Like, there is a live argument, and A&M's own people are making it, that last year's 11-2 came with a pretty friendly draw. Now, I don't fully buy it, because you don't walk into Notre Dame and then hang 49 in Death Valley on accident. But the argument exists, and the schedule is the answer. Because if A&M wins 10 games with 5 SEC road games on the card, that's not similar to the 11-2 they experienced last year. This is a categorically better one. 11 wins last year was a breakout. 10 wins this year would be the proof. And that's the whole A&M story historically. So they've never had trouble with the breakout. They've had trouble with the follow-up, playing with a target instead of a chip. And Mike Elko already did the hard part. That was in year number 2. Now it's time to put those seasons together. I think they'll get there. I think it'll be a little uglier than last year, but it might be worth twice as much. I think A&M ends this 32-year drought. Even though they haven't won a conference title, I think they will get the double-digit victories this season. The next number is 6, and it's LSU. LSU's last major bowl appearance was the 2019 national championship game. That is arguably the greatest single season team ever assembled. But since, it's been 6 years of really not a whole lot to be excited about. I mean, Brian Kelly went 34-14 in Baton Rouge, which on paper is really strong. And at LSU, it was not remotely enough. He was fired midseason after a 5-3 start. The day after losing badly to Texas A&M, the governor of Louisiana publicly weighed in, and they finished 7-6. So does it continue? Look, they hired Lane Kiffin away from Ole Miss in the middle of Ole Miss's playoff run, and he went 55-19 in Oxford with four double-digit win seasons, and then took them to their first playoff in program history, then left before the playoff even started. And Ole Miss, with Pete Golding taking over, went out. They beat Georgia in the Sugar Bowl before losing to Miami. And reloads, not rebuilds. And that's what this program's hoping to do. So now Kiffin's in Baton Rouge with the number one transfer portal class in the country and a win total that's set to 8.5. Here's my problem. It's the arithmetic, not really the talent. The schedule's brutal. They open against Clemson, and there are five road games in the SEC. That's how you go 9-3 with a genuinely good football team. You don't lose because you're worse. You lose because you played five true road games in the deepest league in America and dropped two where the crowd might have been the difference. And 9-3 does not end this drought. I mean, 9-3 is kind of what Brian Kelly was able to achieve. So I think LSU will be better, but I do think the drought survives maybe one more year. Look, Kiffin's real season feels like it's 2027. Everybody in Baton Rouge kind of sensing that. Like, man, it'd be great if we did it this year, but it's really 2027, 2028, and beyond.
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30: 2.5 games back of Tampa Bay. The Rays blanked the Guardians 1-0. Cleveland has dropped 5 in a row. Back-to-back shutouts for Tampa Bay. Drew Rasmussen, the winner. Now just one hit over 7 scoreless, struck out 9. A dubious franchise record for the Marlins.
31: Is 2-2. Is cut on a miss. To slider in the dirt. Max swung over the top of it. And this ball game comes to a close. The first time in the history of the Marlins franchise, they have dropped 12 in a row. And they become just the second team this year to have a losing streak reach a dozen.
30: Final call on 104.3 WQAM as the Padres get past the Marlins 5-3. San Diego using a 4-run eighth. Mason Miller with his 27th save. Mets avoid the 3-game sweep. They down the Dodgers 8-3. Snaps LA's 4-game winning streak.
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35: 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Game Night.
36: Oh, you know it is. 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He is Mark Zinno. I am Keith Irizarry, and it is a Sunday night. We are ready to rock and roll. The Yankees, not so good. They are trailing 11-4 in the eighth inning. We'll recap that game a little bit later. How was your week, Zinno?
2: Oh, it's been splendid. I mean, I tell you what. I mean, here's the interesting part. It's one of those moments when I was on the air for when the announcement came, the Shams bomb that LeBron was going to Philly. And I was a series of mixed emotions because I said from the beginning, I thought that was the best place he could have went. I thought it was the best basketball option. I thought it was the one option that if he was truly serious about winning another title was the place to do it. And I enjoyed being right for a moment. And then I realized I'm still a Knicks fan. And I don't really like this Philadelphia team that they've put together because it's really good.
36: Yeah, they're going to be really good. Lots of talent in that one. All right, so you and I have worked together on and off for a few years now. Would you call yourself a LeBron guy or not really?
2: I mean, define LeBron guy. Like, I
36: do you enjoy watching him play? And can
2: yes,
36: you and
2: of course.
36: You enjoy the greatness that we've seen?
2: Of course. There's no reason not to. I mean, it's just that simple. You
36: good.
2: Know, like there's no reason not to enjoy what LeBron has brought to the league. So I think that when it boils down to it, you know, I've been fortunate enough in my lifetime to see the entire career of Tom Brady, the entire career of Derek Jeter, and the entire career of LeBron James.
36: Yeah.
2: I mean, I don't really think I need to make it any more difficult than that. To be perfectly honest with you.
36: I've been alive for that as well. You and I have been very lucky for that too. So LeBron James officially signed his deal with Philadelphia today. So the reason I started it off with those questions to you, Zinno, is I have a lot of friends of mine, and I'm sure you do too, that are LeBron haters and are ripping this to shreds. I said from the beginning, the minute Jaylen Brown went to Philadelphia, I thought it made the most sense. I'm with you on this one. You talk about an organization that hasn't won since 1983. You talk about an organization that doesn't really have a face of the franchise. Like, you talked about all of the other places he could have gone. Cleveland, to me, always felt boring. Miami always felt like I didn't think he would want to help Pat Riley win again. Golden State is Steph's team, and on and on and on. That was kind of how I almost handicapped everything, which is why I landed on Philadelphia.
2: I just looked at it very simply.
0: that there was no other place that he could have went was a foundational change to the NBA, right? Even in Miami with Bam and Giannis, like I don't think they would be a better team than the Knicks. I don't think they had the depth to get past the Knicks or even, you know, the Celtics or Philadelphia with Jaylen Brown, right? I didn't think any of those things were really were part of the equation. I certainly didn't think Cleveland was a threat. I was not worried about them in the slightest. Sorry, Cleveland. Like, LeBron and Cleveland did not make me shake in my boots that the Knicks wouldn't be in the Eastern Conference Finals again. This one does. This makes me feel like this is a foundational move in the NBA that's going to change the outcome of the postseason.
36: Yeah, the Sixers almost have sneaky depth also. We could talk about that a little bit. Yeah, I mean, like, Anthony Simons coming off the bench, LeBaron Filon, if he ends up being somebody, I mean, you have some guys there that add to it, and you'd imagine they will play this one out intelligently. Embiid maybe plays 50 games this year. You know, LeBron doesn't really need to play more than 60 games. They just need to be healthy for the postseason.
0: Yeah, I mean, I've said this repeatedly all week long since this happened. If Joel Embiid, Keith, played 25 games this year, still a 50-win team easily.
36: Yeah.
0: They're still a 50-win team. They don't even have to win all 25 he plays. They could go 15-10, and they're still a 50-win team. There's still another 35 wins from the other four guys there easily. So, I mean, Joel Embiid's health is not a real concern, I mean, other than the postseason. Can he be ready to go in back-to-back 6 or 7-game series and still have fresh legs by the end of the second one? Because you could tell by game two of that series against the Knicks, he was gassed. He was done. Yeah. After 7 games against Boston, like, it was just, there wasn't much left in the tank at this point in time. So, I just, even if he only plays 25 games, that's a 50-win team easily.
36: 888-729-3776. 888-SAY-ESPN. He's Mark Zeno. I am Keith Irizarry. It's Game Night on ESPN Radio. Kendrick Perkins all across our airwaves for ESPN. On SportsCenter earlier today was just talking about who this benefits from a player standpoint.
1: The most important player on their team if they're trying to win the championship, and that's Joel Embiid. And it's not about Joel Embiid going out there and averaging 30. It's Joel Embiid being in shape. It's Joel Embiid being healthy. And we know that LeBron James is one of the best when it comes to taking care of your body. And so when you think about what Embiid is going to have to do, I'm not saying he's going to have to play 82 games. But what I am saying is that they need him to be what Carl Anthony Towns was for the Knicks last year, defensively. Joel Embiid can't be a liability. He needs to be able to get up and down the floor. He needs to be able to anchor that defense and be that guy that be a monster on the glass while also possibly being in the Defensive Player of the Year conversation. That's how great they need him to be at that position.
36: So I saw a Big Perk talk about this earlier in the day. The last part was the only thing I had issue with. I can't imagine Joel Embiid being in the Defensive Player of the Year conversation.
0: At this stage, no. What's the reason to believe that he would be? I mean, there's just so many other younger, better defensive players out there, Keith. Like, I mean, that's not a slight to the level of defense that Joel Embiid plays, but part of winning that award is playing 60-plus games.
36: Right, like he won't even be able to qualify would be our
0: right.
36: guess.
0: Right, I mean, if he plays 60 games, the 76ers have the most wins in the NBA. If he plays 60 games, they will be the number one seed in the East and possibly the number one seed in the NBA postseason.
36: So as we've gone through the week and we continue to digest the LeBron to the Philadelphia 76ers, I think another thing that I've heard from, again, the LeBron haters and the wanting the Sixers to fail people, there's one basketball and there are four alphas and a fifth guy in VJ Edgecombe is coming off an excellent rookie year. How does it work? So what would you say to those haters?
0: Really? Are we really going to question whether it works with LeBron James? Like, honestly, he was in Cleveland. He went to Miami. He went to L.A. Like, nowhere it didn't work. There's not a sample size. There's not even a single data point to say it didn't work with LeBron. Like, that is an argument that is not made by serious basketball people. And I am not the smartest basketball mind in the world, but I've got, oh, I don't know, let me just double check, 20-plus years of LeBron James playing basketball that tells me where he goes, it always works. What, I mean, what combination did it not work for? I mean, the best argument was that 07 team he dragged to the finals. That didn't work.
36: You and I were on that roster, right?
0: That didn't work because the other four guys were god-awful. That didn't work. But everything else, and by the way, didn't work meant getting to the NBA Finals and losing in five. So, yeah, it'll work. It'll work just fine.
36: Yeah, also, the LeBron joins teams that are dominant already thing is wrong, right? When he joined the Heat, they hadn't won a playoff series in 4 years. When he joined, we rejoined the Cavs, they had zero winning seasons in the previous 4 years. When he joined the Lakers, zero winning seasons in 5 years, and now joins the Sixers, who had a playoff series win, but that was one in the last 3 years. Also, by the way, legacy matters, and I know LeBron tries to poo-poo these things at times, but I do think that he tries to do things that nobody else has done. So the winning in multiple locations, LeBron has
0: the only
36: won a title.
0: The only guy to be 4-4.
36: Yes, that's what he's trying for.
0: Yes.
36: So if that happens, again, you talk about the Philadelphia 76ers and their lack of winning since 1983. Like, I'm not saying they're putting a statue next to Rocky, but they're going to love him forever.
0: Oh, I mean, listen, he'll have keys to the city. For the first time in 44 years, they take home a title. Look, the other thing about this move here, Keith, is very simply this. Nothing, I mean, there's next to nothing, okay, like a 0.1% chance of something LeBron could do to damage his legacy. And if anything that happens, that means it happened off the court, right? Like that would damage his legacy. But there's nothing basketball-wise he can do, okay, even if he averages 12 points a year and the 76ers stink. LeBron's legacy is not being damaged by that. I mean, Jordan with the Wizards was nothing all that impressive. So there's nothing, but this can elevate it. He wins there, he can elevate it. He's got 4-4 over Jordan. He's got one less title. He'll have been to nearly double the amount of finals. And if you are a sports fan, and I'm even saying this as a Knicks fan, and Knicks fans will come at me for this, and rightfully so, but I'm saying this very simply. Like, as a generic sports fan, if you kind of can't root for LeBron to pull this off, there's just a certain amount of hate. And look, I'm a Jordan guy, right? Like, I'm a
36: you
0: Jordan
36: and I
0: guy.
36: Grew up in that generation.
0: Yeah, like I'm a Jordan guy. Like I would, if I had to choose, you put a gun to my head, I would pick Jordan over LeBron. Now that said, I'm not rooting against LeBron here. Like there's a part of me, I don't want it to happen at the Knicks' expense, but there's a part of me that would love to see him pull this thing off.
36: Well, to your point, when you talked about Jeter and being alive for Brady, I think there should be a part of all of us that enjoys watching greatness and watching history
0: happen.
36: There should
0: be a part of this that is rooting for the greatest players to ever do something to finish on a great note. Jeter didn't even go to the playoffs the last year that they were there, right? They think they missed the playoffs in 14. In his final year?
36: Yes.
0: Right. I mean, but the ending of his career, that was celebrated almost like a World Series moment for the Yankees.
36: Yeah.
0: That final game at Yankee Stadium was electric. Brady didn't win the Super Bowl in his last year. He won it in his second to last year. But he still ended it on a high note. Like, I don't understand how you can objectively look at this situation for LeBron and go, I hope it fails spectacularly. You might not want it to happen, but why would you hope for it to fail?
36: Because haters are going to hate. 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Coming up with LeBron now in the East. Which conference has the upper hand? 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
5: Was yesterday the cheapest ticket to a Sixers to the first preseason home game for the Sixers? $283. So a regular season game last year, $68, that was an average price. Now it's $283 for the first preseason home game that LeBron, I'd be shocked, was playing in.
6: Wow.
7: basic supply and demand economics, I suppose, right?
5: I guess so.
7: That's about as easy as you can phrase it, but. Look, Philadelphia has every reason to be over the moon about this, right? The expectations are through the roof. I will say this much. This will be by far the toughest media market LeBron has ever played in. And if this thing doesn't start out fast, and it doesn't start out well,
5: and it may not.
7: It may take a couple, it may take, you know, 10, 15, 20 games to really get the joints all greased up and everything start to work the right way. If they start out 2-8, woo, LeBron's going to see a whole different side of the media, especially in that town.
5: Yeah, should be interesting. All right, so for the last couple of years, even though the fact that the Knicks just won the title, the last couple of years it's really been Western Conference is dominant. It's the best. The East is the least. The best is in the West. All that, right?
7: Mm-hmm.
5: Where do you sit today, Sunday, July 26th? Which conference is better?
7: I mean, I would say the East is deeper, the West is better.
5: Because you probably got the best two quote-unquote teams in the Spurs and the Thunder?
7: Yeah. Yeah. And even the Nuggets. I mean, how often are you going to bet against Jokic in a seven-game series?
5: Timberwolves, if they can rein LaMelo in, are interesting.
7: Yeah.
5: They're interesting.
7: They're interesting. I don't know that they're a threat yet.
5: The Rockets are going to be getting players back. Fred VanVleet will be back in the lineup. You know, if they can kind of withstand whatever the disdain is that Durant
7: it's so
5: is
7: hard to take
5: seemingly
7: them seriously.
5: Getting.
7: They feel unserious at times.
5: Yeah.
7: Yeah, I mean, look, those are five teams right there that, you know, and the Lakers with LeBron would have been the sixth, but other than that, nobody else really, you know, even with Luka, I don't know that the Lakers are a really serious threat. In the West, they're a one series and done kind of team. If they get the 5 seed, they can beat the 4 seed, and then they're done.
5: Yeah, there's nothing else really there. I mean, I don't really believe in much else. I mean,
7: five
5: you know
7: there.
5: What? Utah's going to be a better team this year, but that doesn't matter.
7: How do you get worse?
5: Exactly.
7: You'd be the Kings? I mean, that's, you know.
5: Yeah, you could be. Yeah.
7: You could have been the Kings. But so you got 5 teams there. I mean, look, objectively, New York, Philly, Boston, Cleveland, Detroit, Miami. That's 6 right there.
5: Having Toronto, if the trade happens.
7: If they get Kawhi, and haven't even talked about the Hawks, who secured Lou Dort, made a couple of under-the-radar moves this year. They signed Tim Bontemps, front office. I guess that qualifies as a move. Good job, Tim. But I mean,
5: I don't even think you said the Heat.
7: No, I did say the Heat.
5: Okay, you did. Okay.
7: Yeah, they were in the top 6. I mean,
5: okay.
7: There's 8 or 9 legitimate teams in the East that. And look, Charlotte should be getting better again. I know they haven't done much. I mean, they moved off of LaMelo Ball, and they got, you mentioned it before, they got, who went to?
5: Well, now it's Con Knipple and that crew,
7: Nas.
5: Basically.
7: Right. And so, you know, I think theoretically they're still a play-in team because everybody else is that much better. But from a competitive standpoint, Charlotte's not going to be a night off where everybody gets to take a night off kind of deal. And then, do you even count the Wizards?
5: What about, and even the Pacers?
7: I mean, the Pacers are getting Tyrese Halliburton back. What does that look like? Who knows? East is definitely deeper. I think the ceiling is higher in the West.
5: Like, if you had, so let's take the Knicks glasses off for both of us. And again, we'll talk from a betting standpoint. If you had to bet one conference to win the title, who would you bet?
7: East.
5: You would?
7: Yeah.
5: See, I'm a little bit afraid that the Spurs had their loss and they would be able to take a step forward. If I were betting against the betting the East, and I'm a little bit afraid that if J Dub can actually be healthy, I mean that team is loaded.
7: I will tell you this much: I think the Spurs probably peaked a year too early, and that's the worst thing you can do in sports.
5: I could see that.
7: Right. Again, I covered a team here in Atlanta. Remember they got the Eastern Conference Finals with Trae Young one year when they shouldn't have been there? There was the year they beat the Knicks. That was Jalen Brunson's first year. Right? You peaked a year too early. You weren't ready to be there. Guess what? You found out you weren't really that good. And it's not that the Spurs aren't that good. I don't know if they are NBA Finals good. And, you know, go ahead and try to beat the Thunder twice in back-to-back years in the postseason. Let me know how that works out for you. You know, there's a bunch of different things I think that I would count against the Spurs just based off of past history and the tendency of repeated results. So they're still going to be very good. I mean, I'll caveat it by saying I'm not going to be shocked to take it back to the NBA Finals. I think that's a surprise. They have one of the best players on the planet, you know, in Wemby. He could carry a team literally through certain playoff series. So, you know, that wouldn't surprise me, but it also wouldn't shock me to see them take a step back and get upset, thinking that, hey, we'll talk to you guys in the Western Conference Finals.
5: Yeah, I mean, again, you think about, like, you and I, our life, right? Like, Dan Marino got to a Super Bowl, and it was supposed to be. Yep. He was going to get there every year, and he's the best quarterback out there, and it never happened again. So, yeah, there is something to peaking too early. I guess, so I would say that I would probably bet the West because I think I believe that the Spurs and the Thunder are the best two teams in the NBA. But I think that the East is going to be a dogfight, a battle every single night. I mean, even the Chicago Bulls are not going to be like, they're not a pushover this year. They even have a decent team. Like, you go up and down. The Orlando Magic are going to, they were very good. They took Detroit to 7 games. They should have won that series. Yeah. The East is deep, man.
7: Very deep. Yeah. It's if I had to pick a conference just because of the sheer number of options, to me it feels like they would end up being the conference that walks out of there with the title this year.
5: Really quick before we go to the break, the Knicks, do you think they slow play the season a little bit and can, like, already won a title, don't need to be a top two team in the East, we can kind of just mosey our way through a season?
7: That's a terrible philosophy if I'm, you know, Mike Brown.
5: It works in hockey often.
7: Look, all I know is this, and I keep talking, I talked about this the week after the Knicks won the title. Expecting you to go on that epic playoff run again, like the most historic playoff run in NBA postseason history, it's not happening again. It's going to be a much different postseason run. You're not reeling off 14 straight. So the world's going to be dramatically different next year in the playoffs.
5: Coming up, what was the reaction like in Philadelphia when LeBron chose to play in Philadelphia? 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
10: Good
9: Good afternoon. This is Paul Keels. The wait is over. We know where LeBron James is headed. He announced today he's going to join the Philadelphia 76ers, agreeing to a two-year, $8 million deal that also includes a player option. For James, this would be his 24th season and his fourth different team in the NBA. Baseball tonight, Cleveland Guardians begin a weekend series in St. Petersburg against the Tampa Bay Rays. Joey Cantillo to pitch for the Guardians, who are a game and a half out of first in the AL Central. Shane McClanahan pitching for the Rays, who lead the American League East. The Cincinnati Reds will begin a series in St. Louis against the Cardinals tonight. Red Lauder to pitch for the Reds, who won two in a row. Dustin May will be on the mound for St. Louis. It's been learned the CBS analyst and former Dallas Cowboys quarterback Tony Romo was charged last night with suspicion of OVI last night in his home state of Wisconsin. Golf's second round of the 3M Open in Blaine, Minnesota. Michael Kim with a 59 today, the 15th golfer ever to card a 59 on the tour. Got him to 14 under through two rounds, three strokes better than Ben Coles. Jenny Shin at 10 under leads the second round of the Women's Scottish Open. And at the Senior Open in Scotland, Jerry Kelly and Cameron Piercy have the lead at minus six. Meanwhile, from the NHL, the Columbus Blue Jackets for the second straight day avoid salary arbitration with one of their key players as they sign forward Cole Sillinger to a three-year contract. We're just under $14 million. The five-year veteran Sillinger is coming off a career-best tying at season of 33 points. 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
10: Your Skynet overnight forecast will have clear skies with a low of 59 degrees with light winds. For Saturday, it'll be sunny with a high of 82. Calm winds once again. Saturday night, mostly clear with a low 65. Slight chance for some showers and thunderstorms in the afternoon on Sunday. Otherwise, mostly sunny with a high near 87 degrees. Monday, more of the same, possibility of showers and a high 90. For Skynet weather, I'm Max Crenshaw, ESPN Radio 1430 AM and 105.7 FM.
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14: DC. Now the pitch. Woods swings, drives on another one. Deep left center field. It's going, going. It is gone. Goodbye. Up into the pit. Another two home run game. And the Nationals reach double digits here at the bottom of the eighth inning. It's Washington 10 and Arizona 5.
15: The call on the Nationals radio network. James Wood, two home runs, now is 30. C.J. Abrams, two home runs. Fellow All-Star, now is 27. He had three hits and three RBIs, and the Nationals knock off the Diamondbacks 10-7. Red Sox have now won 22 of their last 25. They rout the Blue Jays 6-1 at Fenway. Padres get past the Marlins 5-3 with a 4-run eighth, and that's 12 straight losses for Miami. That's a franchise record worst. NFL news, the Cardinals reworking quarterback Jacoby Brissett's contract. We're in a guaranteed $15.5 million this season. Could go up to $21 million with incentives. 21-year-old rookie Jackson Coivin wins the 3M Open in Minnesota.
3: Hey, it's Evan Cohen coming on Monday. As NFL teams continue to report to training camp, we'll look ahead to some of the bigger QB battles left to be answered. It's on Sportsmanlike, 6 a.m. Eastern, right here on ESPN Radio, ESPN2, and ESPNU.
16: News. A man who is certainly on the Mount Rushmore of everybody's basketball conversation. LeBron James has made his choice.
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23: There's going to be real pressure to win.

0: 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He is Mark Zinno. I am Keith Irizarry. Going to the guest hotline now. Bring in Adam Aronson, Sixers beat writer for the Philly Voice. And Adam, how would you describe the emotions this week for the Sixers fan?
1: It's been pure hysteria here in Philadelphia the last couple of days. I think everybody here believed that the Sixers kind of had a real chance at this, but I don't think anybody actually thought it was going to happen. I think the longer it went on, the less optimistic people became. Maybe that's just natural for Philadelphia fans. That's just sort of how they roll. And then the news broke, and I cannot say enough how much excitement there is here locally. And it's pretty remarkable when you consider the level of apathy that had started to surround the Sixers team over the last couple of years after, you know, so many playoff disappointments in a row. And then this Joel Embiid, Paul George led team that I think nobody really believed in, nobody was eager to root for a third season, to have all of the things that have happened over the last 2 years, from a 24-58 season to the up and down roller coaster that was last season, to have all of that coalesce into this moment where arguably the best player in the history of the game is deciding to finish his career here in Philadelphia, it's pretty remarkable.
2: When you look at LeBron's decision, obviously Jaylen Brown being acquired was a big part of that. I mean, this is one hell of a coup for the Philadelphia front office to pull off all in one season. Now, how did they manage the expectations for all this?
1: Oh, look, I think they know the expectations are high, and I give LeBron James credit in that he could have gone other places where there would not have necessarily been as much pressure on him to deliver. You know, if he went to Miami or Cleveland, of course there's pressure. Of course everybody was going to be watching. But if LeBron went to one of those places and didn't win, it wouldn't be like he, you know, had an unfulfilled legacy there. He had already won there. What he's doing here is introducing expectations and introducing the potential for disappointment. I think everybody with the Sixers now knows it's all systems go. You know, foot on the gas trying to win a championship. LeBron James clearly did not come here for the money or to be closer to his family or to have the ball all the time. He came here for one reason, and that's to win a championship. So, look, we all know that these expectations follow LeBron and that can be challenging for his organization and for his teammates. And I think the Sixers probably know what they're getting themselves into. But the level of talent that they now have accumulated on their roster, I think in their eyes, makes that well worth it.
0: Adam Aronson, Sixers beat writer for the Philly Voice, joining us right here on Game Night. How much do you know about LeBron James speaking with players that were already currently on the Sixers roster? How much did that happen before he made his decision?
1: I don't know personally. There has been a lot of reporting that he specifically spoke frequently with Tyrese Maxey, Joel Embiid, and Jaylen Brown. I would say what I do know is that his relationship with Tyrese is incredibly strong. They have known each other since before Tyrese even got into the NBA, going into Tyrese's draft, which was the draft right after COVID in 2020, after the bubble. He would work out with LeBron and a lot of other Clutch Sports clients, and they have become very, very close. Tyrese referred to LeBron as a big brother sort of figure for him. Last year, LeBron, every time he comes to Philly, he raves about Tyrese, not just, you know, as a player. He always says, you know, as good of a player he is, he's an even better person, and I don't say that lightly. They have a really strong relationship, and I think if you're looking at what influenced LeBron the most on the player side, clearly the Jaylen Brown trade sort of opened the door for this possibility, and that's the real sort of milestone moment that helped lead to this. But as far as anybody on the Sixers roster, I think Tyrese is the one that probably took a leadership role here. I think that is partly in his nature anyways, and he's the sort of personable character that gets along with everybody and is suited to, you know, help lead a recruitment pitch. But given his relationship with LeBron, which is incredibly strong, I think it made even more sense for him to really take the lead on this.
2: Adam, this is the first time LeBron is going somewhere with a coach that already has a championship, and this is a different fit for him from that standpoint. I think there's a ton of pressure on Nick Nurse to get this right and get it right fast, because this will be the toughest media market he's ever played in. And if it starts out poorly and they're 2-8 in their first 10, it's going to be an unwelcome sight for LeBron, for everybody in Philly. So how does Nick Nurse manage this rotation and the sort of pressure to get this thing off the ground quick?
1: First of all, I agree with you. I think Nick is under an enormous amount of pressure. I think locally he would have been under pressure anyways going into his fourth season coaching the Sixers, because I think he would even tell you his first 3 years have been hugely disappointing. But I think where if I'm Nick Nurse, I'm sort of inviting this pressure and all of the things that come with, you know, the scrutiny that comes with having LeBron James on your team is the main reason that Nick Nurse's first 3 years coaching the Sixers have been so disappointing is that he has almost never had his full cast of characters available. I think I had the number somewhere. I think it's maybe 11 or 12 games in 3 years that the Sixers have had their entire team available with Nick Nurse as their coach. And so I think when you go through a season like they went through a couple of years ago where Joel Embiid only plays 19 games, Paul George only plays 41 games, even Tyrese Maxey, who's sort of like this team's Iron Man, even he suffered multiple significant injuries. The whole team goes down and you have to tank for multiple months. I think once you've experienced that kind of misery, I mean, you know, too many cooks in the kitchen is not the worst problem to have. I think the Sixers know that there are going to be nights where Joel doesn't play. There are going to be nights where LeBron doesn't play. And those will be the nights where, you know, Tyrese Maxey, Jaylen Brown can really play with more, you know, freedom, for lack of a better term, be more high-volume players in the way that they're used to. But I think, look, all you can ask for as a coach is to have talent and options, and Nick Nurse certainly has both of those. This is a team with four guys that could be, you know, the leading scorer on a great NBA team, and they're all on the same team. Of course, there are going to be, you know, kinks to get figured out, and that might be a process. And you're right, like, if they get off to a bad start early in the season, there's going to be loud noise surrounding Nick Nurse right away. But I think he's ready to face the challenge. Nobody would doubt that he has the experience to do this. You're right. He's a championship head coach. The Sixers say that's part of the reason they brought him back after three disappointing seasons is because of that championship experience. And now he's got his work cut out for him, but it's certainly a more appealing roster than what he's had here in Philly for the last 3 years.
0: Adam, it's not the most obvious question, but what becomes the role for Vijay Edgecombe coming off this dynamic rookie year where at times he looked like he could be a star?
1: Yeah, I think the most consequential thing that Nick Nurse has done in 3 years in Philly was say during training camp last year, we are going to empower Vijay. He's going to play on the ball and off the ball. Whether or not this is the season for him depends on how many minutes he plays. 3,000 minutes later, he was, you know, a good offensive player and a good defensive player, you know, swinging high-level playoff games, swinging a game seven on the road as a 20-year-old rookie guard. It's almost unheard of what he was doing as a rookie. And I see some people think that the Jaylen Brown and LeBron James acquisitions are going to stunt his development. That's not the way I see it. I see this as an incredible opportunity for Vijay to really master all of the sort of role-playing aspects of being in the NBA, filling in the gaps, taking on top defensive assignments, becoming a great off-ball player. He's already improved his jumper dramatically from where it was when he left Baylor. Can he become a better cutter? Can he become one of the best transition scorers in the league? I think he's already on his way there. And I think what for the Sixers is sort of exciting about getting LeBron James is usually you get a player of this caliber, you're trading a bunch of players or you're trading a bunch of draft picks or you're salary dumping players to open up cap space. They just brought him in for what they had. And the way people have been talking about the Sixers over the last year or so is, all right, they have, you know, this quote unquote win now timeline with Joel Embiid and Paul George, who then became Jaylen Brown. And then they have the future, and that's about Tyrese and Vijay. That future still exists. And I'm sure there will be bumps in the road, but I think Tyrese and Vijay both are going to learn a lot from playing with LeBron James. I think he just has, even if he wasn't trying to, he has so much wisdom from all of his years in the NBA that some of it is going to get passed down to guys like Maxey and Edgecombe. And I think he's going to be better off for this. I think you saw last year he had the ball maybe a little bit more than he should on a championship caliber team, but it made him a lot better. And I think now you're going to see him really get to hone in on some of the ancillary skills that you need to win in the NBA. And I think down the line, we'll start to see a full package form of one of the best guards in the league.
2: Real quick, Adam, are the Sixers now Philadelphia's favorite and most popular team?
1: I am going to have to wait and see them win some games before I put them over the Eagles. Football is king here. I would certainly say that they've leapfrogged the Phillies very quickly, and that's in part because of the Philly zone issues, which is probably a separate and much longer conversation that we could have. But I think that the excitement I really can't say enough how dramatic of a shift it's been from how people talked about the Sixers for the last couple of years to where it is now. I mean, I can just say for me personally, when I tell people, yeah, I come for the Sixers, you know, for years you would think that would get like a, oh, that's so cool. And for the last 2 years, that's largely been met with like cringing and shuddering. And now the Sixers are interesting and cool again. And so it's going to be interesting to see. It's certainly going to be like a media circus of itself, as every LeBron James team has been. But I can't wait to see how it turns out just as a basketball fan. This collection of talent, it's rare you see this much high-octane scoring all on one team. And how Nick Nurse puts it all together, how these guys coalesce into a team, can they become better than the sum of their parts? It's going to be fascinating to follow.
0: Fun stuff catching up with you, Adam. Great talking with you, and we'll hopefully talk with you again very soon.
1: Thank you, guys. Appreciate it. Have a good night.
0: Really good stuff there from Adam, breaking down everything Philadelphia. On the diamond, it was all about the Hall of Fame. The Baseball Hall of Fame class of 2026 was inducted. Where do they sit in the pantheon of other Hall of Fame classes? Discuss that and so much more. 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
6: Good afternoon. This is Paul Keels. The wait is over. We know where LeBron James is headed. He announced today he's going to join the Philadelphia 76ers, agreeing to a 2-year, $8 million deal that also includes a player option. For James, this would be his 24th season and his fourth different team in the NBA. Baseball tonight, Cleveland Guardians begin a weekend series in St. Petersburg against the Tampa Bay Rays. Joey Cantillo to pitch for the Guardians, who are a game and a half out of first in the AL Central. Shane McClanahan pitching for the Rays, who lead the American League East. The Cincinnati Reds will begin a series in St. Louis against the Cardinals tonight. Red Lauder to pitch for the Reds, who've won two in a row. Dustin May will be on the mound for St. Louis. It's been learned the CBS analyst and former Dallas Cowboys quarterback Tony Romo was charged last night with suspicion of OVI last night in his home state of Wisconsin. Golf's second round of the 3M Open in Blaine, Minnesota. Michael Kim with a 59 today, the 15th golfer ever to card a 59 on the tour. Got him to 14 under through two rounds, three strokes better than Ben Coles. Jenny Shin at 10 under leads the second round of the Women's Scottish Open. And at the Senior Open in Scotland,

0: Once again, Saturday night mostly clear with a low 65. A slight chance for some showers and thunderstorms in the afternoon on Sunday. Otherwise mostly sunny with a high near 87 degrees. Monday, more of the same, possibility of showers and a high 90. For Skynet Weather, I'm Max Crenshaw, ESPN Radio 1430 AM and 105.7 FM.
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0: Andrew Jones and Jeff Kent. 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He is Mark Zinno, and I am Keith Irizarry. I have known Zinno for a while. Zinno, I will say that you are opinionated, and it's good. It's part of what we do. It's always been one of my favorite things about you. You will speak your mind. You will leave your mark. Wait, am I coming up with something? I think we have a new segment. Roll it.
1: Mount Zinno.
2: Stand back, everybody.
1: Is about to explode.
2: Oh, God, it's going to blow.
1: This is Mark My Words with Mark Zinno.
0: Oh, yeah. All right. So we got a new segment called Mark My Words. It's clever. You know, his first name's Mark and his last name's Zinno. Yeah. You know, no, we broke the bank on that one. So what's on your mind, man?
3: You know, I was at a birthday party for the kids today, and it was a baseball themed party, and a couple of dads and I was sitting around. It was cake and we were just BSing. And I looked at my phone and I realized today was a Hall of Fame induction day, and I saw the names that were inducted today, and I said, I can't think of a more lackluster, undeserving Hall of Fame class in my adult lifetime. Now, people are going to be upset about this. They're going to take this personally, okay? Because they can't seem to differentiate not a Hall of Famer and player stinks, which are two huge gaps between each other, right? None of this means the players stink. But I am one of the few remaining people in this world who still has a very high threshold for the Hall of Fame and believe that it should not be easier to get in as we go along. It should be harder to get on. We got to keep raising the standard, not lowering it to get people in. And the bigger problem here, it's not even about these three players, okay? What is happening and what is continuing to happen over the past decade, okay? We are devaluing all the homes in our community. Think about this in terms of real estate, Keith, okay? If we all live in the same community, okay, and somebody, we all live in a community that sells homes for $500,000, and somebody sells a home in that community for $450,000, then that gives way for somebody else to sell it at a cheaper price. Again, it works the same way in the other direction, right? I'm going lower because the standards are going lower. Then all of a sudden, more and more houses. I'm not going to pay $600,000 in that development because two houses went for $450,000. Why am I going to pay $550,000? We're cheapening the entire value of everything, and that's what is happening. Here's a pop quiz for you. Since 2019, okay, do you know how many players have been elected by the baseball writers to the Hall of Fame since 2019? By the baseball writers. Just by the baseball writers.
0: 25 and just doing years, 26. Let's go 8. I'm going to go 17.
3: There have been 16.

0: being elected by the Baseball Writers Association of America. Now, pop quiz again, hotshot, okay? Because it's not enough anymore to run at a time on the ballot, we have started to create extra committees to get people another chance to get in. Do you know how many players have gotten to the Hall of Fame since 2019, not via the Baseball Writers? I'll answer the question for you. It is 15, one less than the amount of people who earn their way in. Because what is happening? Well, oh my God, we're going to whine on social media. He got robbed. He belongs in. And then we just do this thing where we just create an extra committee to throw somebody else in the Hall of Fame. You're cheapening the whole entire thing. It is supposed to be difficult to get there. It is not for everybody. And we have gotten to this point in our sports media conversation, Keith, where as soon as a player retires, oh, he's a Hall of Famer. He's going to Hall of Fame. Football is even worse at this than baseball. They will let anybody in that damn place. I think I got a shot to get voted in a Canton at this rate. Because if you're a nice enough guy and people like it, we're going to put you in the Hall of Fame nowadays. That's not the criteria. If you are not absolutely the top 1%, less than 1% of what you did in your sport, you do not belong in the Hall of Fame conversation. My friend said to me, he goes, Hall of Fame should be about a feeling. If I say the name Jeff Kent to you, does Hall of Fame pop right in your head? Sorry, Jeff, it just doesn't. Like, what are we doing here? Andrew Jones is an amazing player. Nobody's in the Hall of Fame for their defense alone other than Ozzie Smith, who, oh, by the way, probably doesn't belong in the Hall of Fame. That's neither here nor there. Right? I mean, like, if okay, greatest defensive shortstop ever? We maybe could do that. Is Andrew Jones the greatest defensive center fielder ever? Yeah, but like, there's got to be more than just one thing to hang your hat on to get in the Hall of Fame. That's why it's supposed to be the entire player encompassing everything in the top 1% in every aspect and every part of the game. And the minute we start to let more and more of these people in, we're just opening the door for less and less and less and lesser players to start to get in, because the comps, everybody starts, again, real estate, the comp for the housing, it starts to go down for everybody. And now we've turned it from the Hall of Fame to the Hall of Very Good.
1: Exactly. So I'm glad that you ended that way, because, and we'll talk more. We got a little bit more time here. So that's the problem, right, is that we just want to placate everybody, and we think that everyone gets a participation trophy. And here's the deal. Andrew Jones was awesome. You said amazing. I'll say awesome. And is he a Hall of Famer? I mean, well, yes, because he's in it. Does he deserve to be a Hall of Famer? I don't have a vote. I could go either way. 434 home runs, the 10 consecutive gold gloves, they're really good. But I don't, like, when I think of the sport of baseball, and I have covered this sport for pretty much the entirety of my career, if a player is going into the Hall of Fame, I want to think about how great they were and the fact that they were one of the best that ever did it, right? And Andrew Jones was awesome. I don't, in my mind, go, he was one of the greatest that's ever played the sport of baseball. And that, to me, is a little bit of a problem.
0: Yes. I mean, think about it this way. Since Derek Jeter was elected in 2020 and David Ortiz was elected in 2022, there have been almost 20 people put in the Hall of Fame. And when I look at that list, I see one name that when I hear it, I go Hall of Famer. And that's Ichiro Suzuki. You ready for the rest of them? Here we go. Tony Oliva, Buck O'Neill, Minnie Minoso, Jim Cott, Gil Hodges, Bud Fowler, Scott Rowland, Fred McGriff, Joe Mauer, Jim Leland, Todd Helton, Adrian Beltre, Billy Wagner, CC Sabathia, Dave Parker, Dick Allen, Ken Chit, Jeff Kent, Andrew Jones, Carlos Beltran. Ichiro Suzuki is the only guy. When I hear the name, I go, that's a Hall of Famer. Everybody else, it's like, really, really good player. Okay. Even CC Sabathia, like 250 wins. Like, the guy had an amazing career. And for pitchers now, 250 is kind of the new 300, right? Because nobody even getting there anymore.
1: Yeah.
0: Like, you know, like Verlander's, you know, that's it. Like, so, you know, 251 wins is kind of a big deal. And you're also talking about a guy who was in the top five in the Cy Young voting like six times in his career. So there's a longevity there that's to it. But again, the whole point is just that, like, we did this thing where we just start lowering the standards across the boards. I'm not here for it, man.
1: You know what I'll throw out to you? I gave you some on Andrew Jones' numbers. Obviously, Beltran's numbers were really good, too. 435 home runs, 312 stolen bases, 3 gold gloves, right? If it were only Andrew Jones going in this year, I don't think we would have needed this segment.
0: Probably not. I think you're fair. I think, like, but we just,
1: I'm not saying he's 100% deserved to be there, but
0: these extra committee thing, it's a bunch of hogwash, man.
1: Yeah.
0: Like, I don't need it. I don't need it. You didn't get it in 10 tries. What does the 11th mean? What are we doing at this point?
1: Well, we have a committee coming up, and it's a committee of one right now. It's me. I'm going to give you my top five offensive skill players going into the 2026 NFL season. It will be ironclad and amazing.
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15: 1-0, Cleveland's dropped five straight to Rasmussen. The winner 9-5, allowed just one hit over seven scoreless, struck out nine. Nationals defeat the Diamondbacks 10-7. James Wood and C.J. Abrams, both All-Stars, and both hit two home runs. The Braves won 7-10, 3-2 winner over the Orioles in 11 innings on an Austin Riley RBI double. Royals beat the Tigers 5-4. Michael Massey, a go-ahead two-run homer in the eighth inning. Mets over the Dodgers 8-3 to avoid the sweep. Marcus Semien and Tyrone Taylor each hitting three-run homers. Mike Trout with his first four-hit game in over 5 years goes 4-for-4. The Angels 4-3 winner over the Giants. Arizona Cardinals quarterback Jacoby Brissett reaching an agreement on a reworked contract that will pay him $15.5 million this season. Could get up to $21 million with incentives.
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18: Line towards the right field corner. Fair ball. It'll get into the corner. In to score is Turner. Schwarber behind him. Racing home. Scoring all the way from first is Bohm. And have a night, Bryson Stott. He's knocked in five. And the Phillies have opened things up. They're up 11-3.
1: And the Phillies would go on to win 11-4 over the Yankees. Win number 57 on the season for Philadelphia. 59-46 now. The New York Yankees, the laughing man right there, is Mark Zito.
0: You don't know why I'm laughing. You want to know why I'm laughing?
1: Go ahead.
0: Because the Yankees scored as many runs in the loss as they did in the previous two games that they actually won. And this is the state of this team, right?
1: They're a weird team, man. They're a weird team.
0: They scored 8 runs the entire series of the Phillies. And look, all this is going to get exposed in the postseason. They're going to get exposed beyond all. Unless you got 100% healthy, Cam Schlittler, Gerrit Cole, Carlos Rodon.
1: Max Fried.
0: They have zero chance. And the problem is, even with those four guys healthy, guess what? Their margin for error is so slim, because if they give up 2 runs and you only score 1, guess what? You're still losing. Doesn't matter how many innings they throw. And if you don't have a lineup with Aaron Judge in it, guess what? You can't score.
1: Yeah, the saving grace was supposed to be that the AL stunk. And the AL, listen, it does stink. But
0: it stinks worse than the Hall of Fame cases I've seen.
1: And if you happen to miss that, go to the app, and you'll be able to listen to, mark my words, Mark Zeno's brand new segment that we just unleashed on the airwaves here on ESPN. All right, we all love lists. It's part of what we do, and it's been a lot of fun doing a bunch of these shows and giving you our NFL rank'em. Today, it's all about the 5 offensive skill players.
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22: 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The Philadelphia Eagles.
17: 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The top 5 offensive skill players. Number 5.
1: And at least we get to something a little bit positive. So, a reminder, offensive skill players, we are not putting quarterbacks in this. So, it's
0: tight
1: ends.
0: Well, skill players, of course.
1: Right. It's tight ends, it's wide receivers, and it's running backs. Just want everyone to be clear as to what we are doing here.
0: Are you denigrating fullbacks? Do they not count?
1: You know what? If you have a fullback that you'd like to give us,
0: I got Kyle Juice Check ready to go.
1: Done. If you have a fullback you want to give us later in the hour, I will gladly accept that. For me, number five, I'm going to go with a tight end. I'm going to go with Brock Bowers. I know only 64 catches, 680 yards last year. Still had the 7 touchdowns. Missed a lot of time with injuries. I think the Raiders will be better. I think that if Mendoza or Cousins, whichever one is at QB, they need a security blanket. And I can look back to his rookie campaign of 112 catches, almost 1,200 receiving yards during that year. I don't see any reason why he, as long as he stays on the field, can get to 100. And I wanted to find a way to get a tight end on this list. To me, Brock Bowers is the most talented pass-catching tight end in the NFL.
0: No arguments. I mean, listen, I think a big part of this is, you know, and when I do my list, I'll caveat it. The production aspect is still there. The health part, we can't control. But if he plays 17 games, that's the leading receiver in yardage, that's the leading receiver in targets, leading receiver in receptions, and likely touchdowns as well.
1: All right, guys, next one.
3: Number four.
1: We're going to go Puka Nacua, and this one could be dicey because it went back and forth between him and a certain other wide receiver that doesn't make my list, and it actually hurt my soul that he wasn't Justin Jefferson. But Puka Nacua coming off of 129 catches, 1,715 yards, 10 touchdowns. Take the offseason issues aside, as long as he's on the field and he's healthy, which also, by the way, is sometimes an issue, he may be the most complete pass catcher in the NFL. Matthew Stafford, I wonder if the wheels are going to come undone, but then he wins an MVP last year. The Rams are built to win. 2 of 3 seasons in the NFL for Puka. He has gone for over 1,400 yards and has had at least 105 catches. To me, he needs to be on this list.
0: Yeah, it's interesting. I mean, you know, there's probably most common folk, and you're definitely not common, would have picked 2 or 3 other guys ahead of him. And called it justified. And I don't necessarily believe that they are wrong in that sense, but I do think that there's a certain amount of sort of general knowledge that people assume those other guys are better.
1: So. Next one.
3: Number three.
1: All right, so to me, I think the best wide receiver in the NFL is Ja'Marr Chase. 5 seasons, last 3 have been 100 catches, 1,200 receiving yards, 7 touchdowns, 127, 1,700, 17 touchdowns, 125, 1,400, 8 touchdowns. Again, a lot of this, you would say, hinges on Joe Burrow being healthy, right? But Joe Burrow has been in and out of the lineup over the last couple of years, and Ja'Marr Chase is still putting up all of these robust numbers. There is a belief. For me, I think he can get to 130 catches this year. I think he's going to get double-digit touchdowns. And I think if I'm going to tell you that Puka is the most complete pass catcher, I think that Ja'Marr Chase is the most dangerous pass catcher in the NFL.
0: No argument. I mean, look, he works in any system. My one, you know, and again, I'll do my list a little bit differently, at least the parameters for it.
1: Okay.
0: My one concern is that team stinks, and I don't think they're very good, and I don't think they'll be in the playoffs, and I also don't think that, you know, the coach is all that good either. And so, you know, a lot of what you're seeing production-wise is garbage yards because they're trailing, you know, and I don't want to say that to take away from him, but we understand the game script that the Bengals have been operating under the last 2 seasons. Their defense is terrible, so they're down 21-0 or 21-3, and they just throw. That's not Ja'Marr Chase's fault. He is everything you said he is and more. But from a production standpoint, are there quality yards? Are there big? Are they game-changing catches, or are they just playing catch-up the whole time?
1: Next up.
3: Number 2.
1: All right, so Zeno, I got to be honest with you. I tossed and turned over number 1 and number 2.
0: I know you did.
1: And I'm imagining that, you know, if your list is similar to mine, I haven't seen it, you might too. I don't know if I feel good about it, but Bijan Robinson goes at number 2. All right, so the last 2 years when he's kind of been handed the real lead role, 300 carries, 1,400 rushing yards, 14 touchdowns, almost 300 carries, 1,400 yards, 7 touchdowns. He's catching the football. Obviously, the rookie year, 79 catches, then 61, then 58. Like, all of these numbers are awesome. And I think that whether it's Tua or Penix, whoever is the quarterback, they're going to rely on Bijan Robinson a lot. And I'm not sure if I'm making a mistake putting him at number 2, but I landed at number 2.
0: I don't think it's a mistake. I think these two guys, if I'm assuming the guy at number 1 is the guy that I think is at number 1, they're interchangeable.
1: Okay.
0: I mean, the reality is that, you know, the difference in production between both of them is going to be marginal. I would tend to think. I will save it. I will say I have an edge for one over the other. But, I mean, this guy can do everything. And Fantasy Nerds Unite, that's your number one overall pick in fantasy.
1: Gets us to one.
3: Number one.
1: It's Jahmyr Gibbs. Yeah, if we're going to talk about fantasy football, I mean, Montgomery is gone. And Jahmyr Gibbs, even while Monty was there, ran for 945, 316 receiving yards, 11 total touchdowns, 1,400, 20 total touchdowns, 1,200, and 18 total touchdowns. Jahmyr Gibbs is a beast. They have an excellent offense there for him. It is catered to him. Gibbs lands at number one, and I would have been fine having Robinson at one, but I went with Gibbs.
0: Again, I think there is legitimate concern about the tread on the tires being that he won't be splitting carries. What True. Will that do for his health? How healthy can he stay? How long can he do this for when, you know, he's asked to carry the lion's share of the load for an entire 60 minutes? That does different things to different people. And part of the reason why you're seeing the freshness out of Bijan Robinson is, Falcons fans will understand this and probably not like to hear me say it, credit Arthur Smith, because when he was a rookie the first couple of years, he didn't dump him the ball all those times, even though he probably could have, didn't, because he knew this is a special player. I've got to keep him ready, you know, and sort of acclimate him to the NFL and a full 17-game season for the first 2 years and not just run him into the ground. That's why he is at the level he's at now.
1: My two on the outside looking in, Justin Jefferson, who, by the way, I do think is going to have a bounce-back season, and I am bullish on him in fantasy football, and JSN, Jaxon Smith-Njigba. It felt like he belonged on this list. I couldn't get him on there. I don't know if he will end up on yours, but I like him.
0: Doesn't he? Don't both of them, Darnold and him and JSN, feel like prime candidates for regression?
1: And that is ultimately why I landed on not putting JSN on there. Yeah, I can't imagine he's going to do that again. If he does, little egg on my face, and maybe I'm wrong.
0: No, and again, I'm not saying it. Just it feels like for that particular group that they are going to now be treated differently because of what we saw last year. Meaning, guess what? They're going to roll a lot of double coverage over to his side. They're going to continue to try to press him up and bracket him and things of that nature and try to limit his production. And what does that do for Sam Darnold when he's got to look in a different direction? Just, you know, theorizing what could happen. That's all.
1: Little recap of my top five offensive skill players. I went Brock Bowers at five, Puka Nacua at four, Jamar Chase at three, Bijan Robinson at number two, and Jahmyr Gibbs at number one. Mark Zeno in hour number three of our program. So about an hour from now, we'll have his top five offensive skill players in the NFL in the coming season. Speaking of it, coming up, what are we to make of the Yankees' season so far, their loss to the Phillies, all that and so much more on ESPN Radio, the ESPN app, and of course on Sirius XM, Channel 80.
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26: Better position. It's shocking to know that the Phillies are at the bottom in Major League Baseball in on-base percentage. They're not walking, and you have guys like Schwarber, Harper, feared hitters that are not working the zones like they're used to. And so that's a challenge in their lineup. So that puts a lot of pressure on having to chain together hits if you're not getting those walks. Tonight, they were very comprehensive. The whole lineup contributed. They ran the bases. They got walks. They got the extra base hits. They showed some power. So that was really critical. And when you have Christopher Sanchez on the mound and your offense is working, good chance you're going to win that ball game.
0: Doug, the Yankees' offense, of course, in the first two games, scored three runs, managed to win them both, and did not hold up their end of the bargain in this game here. Look, is the Yankees' offense as a bit up close as it looks from afar?
26: Well, they have a lot of holes right now, and with Bellinger out, that just not only impacts his streakiness, but the fact that he's a huge asset defensively when you talk about Yankee Stadium as well, because left field is huge at Yankee Stadium, and you almost need two center fielders. He gives you that versatility, so that's a big blow. Talking to Boone before the game, he was just emphasizing, well, I think our offense can be better, but I also know that when Judge first went down, Goldschmidt went on 2 weeks of just being on fire, and you didn't notice as much the lack of right-handed power and until Goldschmidt started to struggle, and July exposed a lot. Now, they are about 500 without Judge. They're not scoring anywhere close to as many runs, and that's to be expected. But they have a team that can still win because they're preventing runs. They have the arms to do it. So, you try to run as far as you can, as fast as you can, until Judge possibly gets back. But you also have to prepare for the worst-case scenario as this trade deadline comes around the corner.
1: He is Doug Glanville joining me, Keith Irizarry, Mark Zeno on Game Night on ESPN Radio. So as we navigate the waters of the American League and we're talking about the Yankees, how do you navigate these waters? It is a weird American League this year.
26: every organization is scratching their head to a certain degree, because the buyer-seller line literally moves every day. And as you get closer, you're just going to have to wait till the last minute to try to assess certain things. And, you know, the Tigers are a good example. The Red Sox, another example. Like, how is this going to play out? You look at the American League West, the whole division is confusing because they have, you know, barely over 500. So are you going to win the division, or are you going to be completely out of it and be sellers? Like, that's how quickly the tides are changing in the American League. And, you know, you look at the Yankees and Rays, and they're, you know, certainly record-wise are just kind of sitting alone for the most part. And they're trying to figure out, like, how to add these pieces. So when you have all these potential buyers and not as many sellers, you have to think about, you're going to compete with a lot of teams in terms of bidding for whoever they have to offer. That's one problem. Or you're going to have to find, you know, trades that actually give both sides a benefit. And that takes a lot, like, more surgical strategy in terms of your front office.
9: Doug, let's look to the National League. Look, you know, Braves, Phillies, Dodgers, you know, are the teams that we kind of focus on, and some of the bigger market teams out there. But the Brewers don't really have many holes at this point in time. The only hole they have is, guess what? They never win in the playoffs. So is there something or somebody they could get or somebody they could target that would ultimately be a difference maker in the postseason for them at the trade deadline?
26: Well, you get Tarek Skubal, and that changes everything, right? Because the Brewers, you know, that's their one question, right? Do they have the sort of starting rotation depth to be able to have guys that can single-handedly win you a ball game? You know, they have a lot of good pitching. It swirls around, and they defend, and they absolutely can score. And they don't score by the home run, so that's one of the questions. It's not necessarily a weakness this year because they're destroying teams, but you know, it's always nice to have that bat in the lineup that, okay, you know, the quick strike. That's what the Yankees are missing to a certain degree, right? So you have Rice, and then, you know, who's doing it, but Judge, a right-handed bat, is a big deal. So, the Brewers are a really good team. And last year they did win the first, you know, they got past that, got over the hump and beat the Cubs. They just got knocked out by the juggernaut Dodgers. So they're thinking now, it's not enough to just get there. We have to figure out how to beat the Dodgers or beat the elite teams, and they're pretty close.
1: Doug, are you expecting it to be a very busy trade market in about a week?
26: I am. I'm expecting. I think there'll be a lot of smaller pieces. You know, we just saw the trade with the Nationals and the Red Sox. We just did the Nationals game yesterday, and Curtis Meade, who just burst on the scene, he became a huge trade chip to get a really good starter and early back, and also Meade's going to get a lot of run in Boston. So there might be guys that are on the upside, young players. I expect it to be very busy in that sense because, like you mentioned earlier, these teams are all packed together. And there might be the smaller moves might be the difference makers because it's hard to figure out the big cash moves that involve a lot of prospects, a lot of money moving around, and there's only so many Tarek Skubals in the mix right now.
9: Doug, the Mets have one of the highest payroll, maybe the highest payroll or third highest payroll in all baseball. They certainly have a lot of talent. The record obviously isn't there. They could sell off a bunch of pieces. I know Freddie Peralta, who started today, has been bandied about like this, maybe his last start in New York. So, I mean, how many pieces from the Mets are really sellable at this point in time?
26: I mean, they could get rid of, you know, half the team at this point. And that's the thing. It's a lot of bullpen pieces. And, you know, obviously Soto stays, but they're just banged up. And, you know, Robert, and it's just a mess right now. And the trick that they're going to have to figure out is when you invest that much money, then if you're going to do a sell-off, you're still trying to get back into the mix the next year. And so it's one of those quick turnarounds. And it's hard to do the moves that they made when they got rid of McNeil, got rid of Nimmo. They did the whole sweep and clean. And then the key guys that were supposed to replace them were hurt. So now you're just kind of sitting there going, now I don't have any of this. And that's been a huge problem for them. And Soto's hurt on top of it. So they're going to have to look at it that way. And it's going to be a huge challenge because, as you mentioned, the market is so flooded and complex to navigate through. So they might have to do some of their rebuild in the offseason.
1: Doug, sneak one more in there from me. If we were talking 8 days from now, is Tarek Skubal still a Tiger?
26: I mean, I think they can move him. I mean, 8 days from now, if they go 0-8, he's definitely not a Tiger. So if they go 4-4, you know, I mean, that's the problem. They need to run the table to a certain degree to be, okay, we're in this. Now they're in it to win the division. Is that enough? Well, it's enough to get in there and have Skubal on the mound. So they have to convince to be in the position. The division isn't strong, so that's one in their favor. But keep in mind, the longer they keep holding him, it's going to be harder to get much for him on the other side of that. So, but the challenge they have is if they make a move with him, it's a signal to the rest of the team, and it's not a positive one because you're certainly better with Skubal than without.
1: Doug, you're the best. Always love our chats, and we'll talk again very soon.
26: Thanks, Doug. All right.
1: There he
26: appreciate
1: is.
26: Appreciate it. Thanks a lot.
1: Doug Glanville, ESPN MLB analyst, was on the call of the Phillies win over the New York Yankees, breaking down all things Major League Baseball. Lots of good stuff there. I would say Skubal will not be a Tiger 8 days from now.
9: I want him on the Rays, or I want him on, and as much as I, you know, again, the Yankees, but like, that's the, I want to see that kind of move happen.
1: Yeah, would be fun. Hey, there's some young QBs facing lots of pressure. Who's facing the most? We talk next.
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13: Good afternoon, this is Paul Keels. The wait is over. We know where LeBron James is headed. He announced today he's going to join the Philadelphia 76ers, agreeing to a 2-year, $8 million deal that also includes a player option. For James, this would be his 24th season and his fourth different team in the NBA. Baseball tonight, Cleveland Guardians begin a weekend series in St. Petersburg against the Tampa Bay Rays. Joey Cantillo to pitch for the Guardians. We're a game and a half out of first in the AL Central. Shane McClanahan pitching for the Rays, who lead the American League East. The Cincinnati Reds will begin a series in St. Louis against the Cardinals tonight. Red Lauder to pitch for the Reds, who've won two in a row. Dustin May will be on the mound for St. Louis. It's been learned the CBS analyst and former Dallas Cowboys quarterback Tony Romo was charged last night with suspicion of OVI last night in his home state of Wisconsin. Golf's second round of the 3M Open in Blaine, Minnesota. Michael Kim with a 59 today, the 15th golfer ever to card a 59 on the tour. Got him to 14 under through two rounds, three strokes better than Ben Coles. Jenny Shin at 10 under leads the second round of the Women's Scottish Open. And at the Senior Open in Scotland, Jerry Kelly and Cameron Piercy have the lead at minus 6. Meanwhile, from the NHL, the Columbus Blue Jackets for the second straight day avoid salary arbitration with one of their key players as they sign forward Cole Sillinger to a 3-year contract worth just under $14 million. The 5-year veteran Sillinger is coming off a career best tying at season of 33 points. This is the Ohio News Network.
14: Your Skynet overnight forecast. We'll have clear skies with a low of 59 degrees with light winds. For Saturday, it'll be sunny with a high of 82. Calm winds once again. Saturday night, mostly clear with a low 65. A slight chance for some showers and thunderstorms in the afternoon on Sunday. Otherwise, mostly sunny with a high near 87 degrees. Monday, more of the same, possibility of showers and a high 90. For Skynet weather, I'm Max Crenshaw, ESPN Radio 1430 AM and 105.7 FM.
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21: 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First Tomcat zone, and now Randy Arozarena. It's 5-3 Mariners.
13: Call on Seattle Sports 7:10 a.m., and it would be 6-4 Mariners over the Rangers. The final score, Arozarena and Canzone going back-to-back. Arozarena had three hits in that win. Seattle moves to a game and a half back of Texas for the top spot in the AL West. Houston is two back, but the Astros get crushed by the White Sox 12-3 on the south side. Munetaka Murakami, two home runs, now it's 22. He had three hits and knocked in six. Brewers clobber the Rockies 11-2, but the big story was the pitching of Jacob Mizorowski. He set the franchise record, striking out the first seven batters he faced, struck out 12 of the first 13, gets the win. He's now 11-4. He fanned 12 over 5. Pirates outlast the Cubs 8-7. Ryan O'Hearn with a grand slam, his 17th home run. Rays blank the Guardians 1-0.
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0: 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We're going to talk about quarterbacks in just a second. But reminder, 30 for 30 podcast, the betrayal of Shohei Ohtani is the real story behind the scandal that almost ruined it all. On paper, Ipe Mizuhara was Shohei Ohtani's interpreter. But he was so much more than that. They were a team closer than brothers until it all went horribly wrong. The betrayal of Shohei Ohtani tells the story of a relationship that detonated into one of sports' biggest scandals. Check out The Betrayal of Shohei Ohtani. The first two episodes are out on Tuesday, July 28th, and then episodes 3 through 6 follow on subsequent Thursdays and on Tuesdays. That was some heck of a story, and you will want to continue to follow along with that. All right, so quarterback, Zeno, under pressure. You had a couple of young guys, Bryce Young, C.J. Stroud. C.J. Stroud was dominant his rookie year, well over 4,000 yards, 23 touchdowns, 5 interceptions. He was the next coming of greatness. He was going to be the best QB in the NFL, going to win lots of Super Bowls. Last 2 years have been, so-so. Bryce Young got benched his rookie year, looked like he was closer to being, you know, I don't know, working on the mail line or something like that than being an NFL QB, but kind of arose from the dark and was pretty darn good last year. Courtney Cronin was on ESPN Radio. We're going to get to her in a second. I want your take before we even get to Courtney. So just if I asked you the yes, the which one has more pressure on them, is that an easy question or a hard question?
1: Well, I think it's, I mean, look, the better team and the team that has more or is closer to championship conversations is the Houston Texans. So, naturally, we're going to put more pressure on that quarterback.
0: Yes.
1: I would turn around and I would say that the pressure isn't on C.J. Stroud as much as it's on DeMeco Ryans, right? I mean, you went from year one with a rookie head coach and a rookie quarterback to winning the division. That was the first time that ever happened where they won the division for a rookie head coach and a rookie quarterback. They made the playoffs before but not won the division. So, you had this high. And we talked earlier about peaking too early. You've had 2 years of a downward trend, particularly on offense. And look, last year, this was a Houston team that was putrid on offense. I believe that's a coaching issue. It is 100%. Whatever Bobby Slowick was in year one, and boy, did he fall off the coaching radar very quickly. I mean, he was the hot young coordinator, and it fell apart so quick for him. But whatever magic sauce he had is gone. It's long gone, and it's not coming back. And this is on DeMeco Ryans. You can't be a coach with this talented of a quarterback and have him play this poorly and have the offense be this bad. It's on the coach, not on the quarterback in Houston. I would say the pressure on Bryce Young is to continue to develop, because the regression year for him signals to Carolina, I don't know if we got our guy, right? I don't know if this is our guy. Like, we know that C.J. Stroud is the guy in Houston. They're not going to move on from him. But there's a world where they can move on in Carolina from Bryce Young if he doesn't have another year that nets positive results and the offense gets better. And Dave Canales is a coach who actually can coach. And I think that the pressure from that standpoint, from a production standpoint, is more on Bryce Young, regardless of what the team is. Even if they, in a mediocre NFC South, missed the playoffs. Remember, they were 8-9 last year and made it to the postseason, right? So there's a world where they could be 9-8 and miss the postseason. They could be 10-7 theoretically and miss the postseason. So the record could get better, but they could, as a team, take a step back. Now, if they do that in spite of Bryce Young, you still have those questions persisting, right? That he's not elevating, he's not making the offense better, they're not scoring enough points, they're doing it in other ways and winning games through good fortune, good luck, good defense, whatever it may be. But we all know Houston wins games one way, with defense, and that's it. So that may be enough for the people in Houston, but I can't take that team as a serious title contender. And in fact, I don't even think they're the best team in the AFC South this year. I think that belongs to the Jacksonville Jaguars. And I think that if they miss the postseason and the offense struggles again, or they're just a wild card one and done and the offense struggles again, this is a DeMeco Ryans guy that you have to question whether he's good for this job for the long term or not.
0: Courtney Cronin, best week ever, ESPN Radio. Who has more pressure on them?
2: not just the number one overall pick from that 2023 class, it's number two as well. C.J. Stroud. You can put either of them. It's 1A, 1B in terms of pressure for this year. And C.J. Stroud had already proven, unlike Bryce Young, I would venture to say that Stroud actually has more pressure on him because we saw this glimpse of being the franchise quarterback his rookie year when he got the Texans to the playoffs. The lasting image we have of him is throwing four interceptions in the first half of that game against the Patriots. Both of these guys are looking to get paid.
0: All right, so that was Courtney Cronin, and then you heard from Mark Zeno as well on the pressure part. So I do think that the easier answer is Stroud, right? Like, that's on the surface. The easy answer is Stroud. You know, this is a team that can win a Super Bowl, and if he's the elite, maybe he's the reason it pushes over. But I'm kind of with Mark on this one. I think a little bit more of the pressure on Bryce Young. And the reason I say that is because if Bryce, like, so Bryce Young early on in his career, when he got benched for Andy Dalton, when he got benched for Andy Dalton, there were legit questions whether Bryce Young would even last in the NFL. Like, literally, whether he would remain on a roster. And Bryce Young looked good last year at times. But again, to Zeno's point, if Bryce Young turns back into a pumpkin and suddenly struggles to do anything on the field, there's a world where Bryce Young doesn't have an NFL job next year. That's a lot of pressure on a single player. Again, franchise-wise, C.J. Stroud has all the pressure because if he's good and the Texans' defense is going to be good, they can be the best team in that division and maybe they can get to a Super Bowl, blah, blah, blah, blah, blah, blah. But even if C.J. Stroud is bad, C.J. Stroud has a job next year and the following year. Like, he's got some leeway. I don't think Bryce Young does.
1: I mean, look, I would tend to agree. I look at the situation objectively. And I don't think the problem in Houston is the quarterback or the talent of the quarterback. There aren't many limitations that C.J. Stroud has at the position of quarterback. I think there are more limitations on a Bryce Young, particularly in stature and size and in ability. You know, I mean, he was the best quarterback coming out that year, but that doesn't mean that all that's going to translate to the NFL all that well. And I think we've seen the struggles. We've seen what, you know, the bottom or the basement floor is for C.J. I mean, for Bryce Young. We don't know what the basement floor is because he's had no consistent coaching on offense. He's now, what? I mean, this is the first year he's going to have back-to-back same offensive coordinators for C.J. Stroud, right?
0: Yes.
1: So, I mean, you know, and look, Bryce Young's had to deal with the same thing, right? He had 1 year of Matt Rhule, and then he had, you know, Dave Canales, and they had to work through it, and he wasn't the starter. He had to work his way back in. But still, you know, the expectations for the team are different than the expectations for the player. And the expectation for the team for Houston is a lot higher, but the expectations for the player, you know, Bryce Young, again, if he struggles, you question whether he is your long-term solution. Nobody in Houston is questioning whether C.J. Stroud is a long-term solution. I question whether the coach is a long-term solution there, but not the quarterback.
0: And I'll go, again, I'll just go back to my point, too. Let's say both of them struggled next year, right? C.J. Stroud is getting, if for some reason the Texans wanted to move on from him, and I don't think they would, but if some reason they wanted to move on with him, there would be 20 teams that would line up to add C.J. Stroud. If Bryce Young turns back into what he was as a rookie, how many teams are even caring to bring him in?

0: There's a handful.
1: 10? I was gonna say 5, 10?
0: 4 or 5, you know.
1: To compete for a backup job.
0: There's about 5 or 6 NFL jobs right now that are quarterback jobs that are still up in the air, right? Atlanta, Minnesota, Arizona, who else am I missing? Cleveland, you know, like there are 3 or 4, those are 4 jobs that are theoretically up in the air that they could bring him into for next year. That's, you know, obviously going into this year. That may still have questions going into next year. So, you know, the chances are slim. Otherwise, he's in a backup role somewhere. But as far as a starting job is concerned, as a team that would really give up assets for him to get him there to be their starter, there would only be a handful. Yeah, CJ Stroud would be an upgrade over probably a dozen teams in the league.
1: Exactly. And if other teams in the league see what you're seeing with D'Amico Ryans, there would be so many offensive-minded coaches that would be licking their chops to get CJ Stroud on their roster.
0: And not only that, there are probably teams who are with older quarterbacks near the end. Oh, Pittsburgh would be another one. They're going to need a quarterback next year.
1: Yeah.
0: Right? So, you know, take them for example. You know, if Houston were to look to move CJ Stroud, him and Pittsburgh would work perfectly. I mean, granted, he went to Ohio State and Pittsburgh, Cleveland, Ohio. You know, that doesn't really always go well. But that would be considered to be an upgrade, even over Aaron Rodgers right now. The 42-year-old Aaron Rodgers, I would consider C.J. Stroud an upgrade over that.
1: So there it is, our little take on pressure. If you guys want to weigh in on that one, 888-SAY-ESPN, 888-729-3776. We live in a world where LeBron James is now about to play for his 4th NBA team and continues at the age of 41, going on 42 later this year, being one of the better players in the NBA. There is also a world where Steph Curry is in Golden State. Does he want to stay there? Could we see Steph Curry moving on from the Warriors? It's ESPN Radio, the ESPN app, and Sirius XM Channel 80.
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6: Good afternoon, this is Paul Keels. The wait is over. We know where LeBron James is headed. He announced today he's going to join the Philadelphia 76ers, agreeing to a 2-year, $8 million deal that also includes a player option. For James, this would be his 24th season and his 4th different team in the NBA. Baseball tonight, Cleveland Guardians begin a weekend series in St. Petersburg against the Tampa Bay Rays. Joey Cantillo to pitch for the Guardians, who are a game and a half out of first in the AL Central. Shane McClanahan pitching for the Rays, who lead the American League East. The Cincinnati Reds will begin a series in St. Louis against the Cardinals tonight. Red Lauder to pitch for the Reds, who've won 2 in a row. Dustin May will be on the mound for St. Louis. It's been learned the CBS analyst and former Dallas Cowboys quarterback Tony Romo was charged last night with suspicion of OVI last night in his home state of Wisconsin. Golf's second round of the 3M Open in Blaine, Minnesota. Michael Kim with a 59 today, the 15th golfer ever to card a 59 on the tour. Got him to 14 under through 2 rounds, 3 strokes better than Ben Coles. Jenny Shin at 10 under leads the second round of the Women's Scottish Open. And in the Senior Open in Scotland, Jerry Kelly and Cameron Piercy have the lead at -6. Meanwhile, from the NHL, the Columbus Blue Jackets for the second straight day avoid salary arbitration with one of their key players as they sign forward Cole Sillinger to a 3-year contract worth just under $14 million. The 5-year veteran Sillinger is coming off a career best tying at season of 33 points. This is the Ohio News Network.
7: Your Skynet overnight forecast will have clear skies with a low of 59 degrees with light winds. For Saturday, it'll be sunny with a high of 82. Calm winds once again. Saturday night, mostly clear with a low 65. A slight chance for some showers and thunderstorms in the afternoon on Sunday. Otherwise, mostly sunny with a high near 87 degrees. Monday, more of the same, possibility of showers and a high 90. For Skynet weather, I'm Max Crenshaw, ESPN Radio 1430 AM and 105.7 FM.
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0: So, Mr. Mark Zeno, lots of mobility in the NBA. We see players kind of bouncing from team to team often. The greats of the greats continue to bounce around as well. I know that the, you know, Kobe supporters will tell you that he spent his entire career in LA. He demanded a trade out of there, I believe, more than once. We can go up and down the line for many of the great players, save for Dirk Nowitzki and Steph Curry. Those two seem like they are the lifers, and that got us thinking. Is Steph Curry going to be a lifer? And I say that because I say this. This was the tweet. This was on X. Warriors owner Joe Lacob is focused on building the team for the post-Steph era. This is according to Tim Kawakami and the NBA base. The quote was, what Lacob wants to do, and this might get Warriors fans mad, but he wants to build the next team after Steph Curry. Zeno, you're pretty level-headed. From a business standpoint, clearly makes sense. From a fan standpoint, from an emotion standpoint, I can envision Golden State fans reading that and being, oh my goodness, Steph Curry's gone. What are we going to do? They're going to get rid of him. He's going to leave us. Yeah, that's what I envision.
1: Well, it's funny because I just saw this graphic on Instagram where they were showing, you know, each team and all of their off-season acquisitions, and that they had the headshot of, you know, every player there. You know, they kind of stacked them all to like a deck of cards, stacked them on top of one another. And every single team had a player next to their logo, with the exception of one, the Golden State Warriors. The biggest loser in the LeBron sweepstakes is the Golden State Warriors. That was their last chance at some relativity. That was their last chance at some semblance of being a team that you could look at that had a remote chance to possibly make a title run. That team is dead. There is nothing left of them. The Golden State Warriors dynasty is officially over. If it wasn't over a year ago, 2 years ago, it is over now. There is nothing left. There is they'll go back to being the Golden State Warriors of the 80s that were completely irrelevant and forgotten about. There is nothing left for them to do. And Steph Curry can stay in Golden State and go on a retirement tour and get an applause from everybody, and nobody would be mad at him at all. And nobody should be mad at him if he went to ownership right now and said, I want out. I want to finish my career somewhere else. I don't think there's a high probability he'll do that. I don't think they would entertain doing it because, for whatever reason, there is a sense of nostalgia about players staying with one team in today's day and age. Nobody cares. I've lived through a world with Joe Montana in a Chiefs uniform, Emmitt Smith in a Cardinals uniform, Jerry Rice in a Seattle Seahawks uniform, for crying out loud. It doesn't matter, right? Like, we have seen this all over the place in every sport there is. And the reality for Golden State is that they're not even a play-in team. Even if Steph Curry plays 60 games, they are not good enough to do anything else. Steph is an amazing player. He's the greatest shooter we've ever seen lace-up basketball sneakers, and all those things are never going to be untrue. But what is true about this team is they are bad. They will continue to be bad. And when we talk about legacy stuff, you know, this is the part where you look at it and you go, yeah, the end was really bad for Steph. You won't forget that part. It's not going to take anything away from it, but you're always going to punctuate the sentence. Eh, the end really stunk, you know? I mean, that's kind of where we are.
0: And that he would have been playing for teams that, you know, were not even real. All right, so
1: Let me add one more thing. If Steve Kerr had chosen not to come back, this whole thing looks different. I think Steph could fathom playing for another coach in a different city. I don't think he would fathom leaving Golden State if Steve Kerr is on the sidelines.
0: What's the Steve Kerr contract? It was just 1 year, correct?
1: I don't know. I don't know. I think he was still under contract. I think he just, you know, was going to walk away.
0: So it's a 2 year. I'm sorry. So all right, I got it. So it's a 2 year extension. So that actually takes him to 2028. I say that because I was looking up the Steph Curry contract situation. So as of August 29th. He can sign, he's eligible to sign an extension. So if for some reason he chose not to sign the extension, that would mean that Curry becomes an unrestricted free agent in 2000.

0: 27. So obviously lots of possibilities there. So I guess what I mean is, if he doesn't sign the extension at the end of August, that now puts the Warriors' feet to the fire. Like, all right, do we consider trading him, or do we allow him to potentially walk away from us a year from now?
1: I mean, a trade is just more difficult, right? I mean, it makes a ton of money, right? You know, if there was a team out there, obviously, that would be willing, and Golden State would probably overprice him. It's hard to overprice Steph Curry, but you get my point. They would need to get a max return for him simply just because, guess what? Like, you know, if they're giving him away, he's still a viable player for somebody else, so they can't give him away on the cheap, right? And so they have to figure out a way for him to, for them to maximize the value of that deal. And I just think in general, you know, the trade becomes a lot more difficult than it would be if he was to be able to walk away on his own.
0: A lot of it is fascinating. Charlotte Hornets pregame host and ESPN radio host Kyle Bailey was on game day earlier in the day, and he might have been talking a little bit about a homecoming.
2: I would point out that Seth Curry once played here a couple of years ago while wearing that number 30. Every day on my way to work, I drive by the Steph Curry interchange just outside the city here in Charlotte because Davidson's just up the road. There are a lot of fans in Charlotte that have long dreamed about a potential Steph Curry coming home type of situation. And for a long time, that's been put out of mind. You know, it seemed there for a while that he wanted to be a one jersey guy for his entire career, play the entirety of his career in Golden State, and he still yet might. But if Steph still wants to compete at a high level, they're probably not going to be very good this year. And if they are, in fact, starting over, might this be the time that Steph Curry wants out, that Steph Curry wants to go not just finish his career anywhere else? I don't think Steph wants to go chase a ring in a random location. I could see a situation where there's some talk about bringing Steph Curry back east to play for the organization he grew up around.
1: I have a question.
0: Go ahead.
1: If Steph Curry wanted the applause in the retirement tour and he's not interested in the ring, why would he leave Golden State?
0: Exactly.
1: There's no reason to leave Golden State to go to North Carolina to go play in Raleigh for what? So he can get an applause from hometown fans who would give it to him anyway? Like, no. Like, nice try. Like, I don't mean to poo-poo the idea, but it just doesn't make any sense to me. If he's just going to go play out the string, and oh, by the way, where are the Hornets in the East? We went over this earlier. Eighth? Ninth? Like, Steph Curry's going to go out and beat the Miami Heat, the brand-new Philadelphia 76ers, the Knicks, and the Celtics? No. He can do the same retirement tour and get to the play-in in Golden State, theoretically.
0: What? Yeah, if Steph Curry's going to be on the move, it's – and I – like, this whole ring-chasing –
1: if Steph Curry's on the move, he goes to Boston.
0: That would work.
1: Yeah, that's where he goes. Like, he's not – he goes to San Antonio. He goes to Oklahoma – like, I couldn't see him in Oklahoma City. But, like, that's where he goes to finish this thing.
0: If LaMelo Ball wasn't there, he could go to Minnesota in theory and play with Ant Davis. He could go to Denver and play with Jokic, right? Like, the idea of ring chasing is so, like, people talk so poorly about it. But, like, what's the object of playing a sport for a long time?
1: Somebody give me the Herm Edwards. Hello, you play to win the game.
0: Thank you. Like, I would not, if I'm Steph Curry, and I'm not, but if I was Steph Curry, I'm with you, Zeno. I'm either staying in Golden State to do my retirement there and be like Dirk Nowitzki and play for one team and be like the ultimate icon there. If I'm leaving, I am only leaving because I'm going somewhere that I can realistically win a championship. I am not. Charlotte's a cute, fun story. It would be. He got it started at Davidson. Dad was there. His brother played. All that good stuff. No, thank you. Not what I would be doing. Is the return of Aaron Donald on the horizon? We'll break it down next. ESPN Radio.
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15: No man, no woman, no one left behind. For the VFW, it's a credo that stands long after our fighting days are over. Because our service never stops. We're still serving, which is why we pledge to help our own, no matter where they are or when they need us. 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
5: 2500, three ahead of star Scotty Scheffler. Sunday night baseball was in Philadelphia, and it was all Phillies as they crushed the Yankees 11-4 to snap a four-game slide. New York placing all-star outfielder Cody Bellinger on the 10-day injury list with a strained left hamstring. 10 innings in St. Louis, Reds over the Cardinals 5-3, Cincinnati using a three-run 10th. White Sox no problem with the Astros 12-3. Munetaka Murakami with two home runs, now has 22. He knocked in six. Brewers take down the Rockies 11-2. Jacob Mizrowski setting a franchise record, striking out the first seven batters he faced. Struck out 12 of the first three, gets the win. He's now 11-4 on the season. Red Sox over the Blue Jays 6-1. Boston's won 17 of 19. The Braves have won 7 of 10, 3-2 over the Orioles in 11 innings in Baltimore.
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9: 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He is Mark Zinno. I am Keith Irizarry. One of the darlings of this offseason has been the Rams, and Sarah Barshop covers them for us here at ESPN. I think the question everyone still has looming, Aaron Donald, yes, no, what's going to happen?
10: I mean, it seems like after all the conversation with Sean McVay bringing him up yesterday unprompted at the start of his press conference, kind of how open the conversation has been, it would be surprising to me if he doesn't come back. Now, look, he could go through this process that Sean was talking about and decide he doesn't really have what it takes to go through a full season because he's been retired. But I don't know. I've covered Aaron Donald, and he, as everyone describes him, he doesn't do anything halfway. So barring some sort of injury that happens in this lead up to, I'd be surprised if we're not seeing Aaron Donald play for the Rams this year.
11: Matthew Stafford continues to defy Father Time. I mean, listen, last year the guy had an epidural. I've never seen anybody who wasn't pregnant get an epidural. So his back didn't look to be in good condition, yet he played incredible last year, won the MVP. I mean, how fortunate or how lucky can the Rams continue to get with Matthew Stafford staying healthy?
10: No, that's a question for sure, and I think that's why there's so much importance on this offensive line. They kept him upright a lot last year. That's going to be, to me, a big key in him having another MVP-like season is can he be protected? I think they're aware. That's why the backup quarterback position battle is so important to this Rams team, because Sean McVay said it yesterday, right? Like, of course, we hope our guy doesn't miss time, but if he does, we need to know who's going to be able to step up. Because, again, Matthew Stafford has dealt with plenty of injuries in his career, and his teammates and his coaches talk about how tough he is, but ultimately he did miss almost all of training camp last year with a back injury, and they're not naive to think that that couldn't happen again this year.
9: So, Sarah, let's go there. How has Ty Simpson looked?
10: This is just the first day. To me, what stood out was the defense. I think Ty, and not to say Ty Simpson or Stetson Bennett, like I just, to me, watching the 11-on-11 stuff today was kind of how tight the windows they had. We've only seen him one practice. It was a shorter practice. He made some really good throws. There were times that the defense won, too. So I think it'll be really interesting because Matthew Stafford is not able to, or he's not going to practice every single day. Stetson Bennett and Ty Simpson are going to get a lot of extra reps they wouldn't have otherwise. And so I'll be interested to see, you know, when we talk in maybe 3 weeks or so, whether Simpson and Stetson Bennett kind of settled in during training camp.
11: When you look at the rest of this offense, obviously there's expectations all over the place. You know, Puka and Davante Adams. One, Davante sort of hobbled through the rest of the year. How much can we expect out of him? And is this running game expected to be any better?
10: I think to me, it's whether Puka and Davante Adams can stay healthy. Like you mentioned, Davante Adams was injured at the end of last season. He still led the league in receiving touchdowns. So, to me, it's a lot about health. I think Devontae was saying yesterday, he said, I'm a teenager in this league, but other than the recovery takes a bit longer between games and between practices, but he said, I still feel like I can play like I'm young. So, look, there's no reason to me to believe there's going to be drop off from what the offense we saw last year. Unless there are problems with the offensive line, to me, this is going to be a really good unit. I think it'll help them that they're going against a very good defense during training camp as well.
9: Zeno and I love talking betting again. Sarah Barshot, Rams reporter for ESPN, joins us now. So, Sarah, so with that being said, the Rams are the odds-on favorite for the Super Bowl. How do you think they'll deal with being the lead dogs?
10: It's funny. That's been the conversation, actually, that has dominated the first 2 days of camp in terms of questions. At the podium, as players and coaches being asked about those expectations, and Chris Shula, defensive coordinator, said today, said that, you know, that's kind of for you guys to debate. Sean McVay talks about how they want to be inside out and not take that in. But he's also said, like, you can't be naive to think that guys hear that. I think this is a pretty mentally tough team. It's a more veteran team than the last couple of years. So I don't think it's a matter of them not buying into the hype. I mean, I think you look at the team that lost in the NFC Championship game last year, and their defense got a lot better. So I think they can handle that part of it, but I think you're not. I mean, how many teams is the team that went into the season as the Super Bowl favorite the one who wins, you know?
11: Sarah, I guess, you know, I'm still perplexed kind of how Sean McVay is still this good and nobody's been able to figure him out. You know, I mean, every coach starts to fall into tendencies over years, but Sean McVay continues to find wrinkle after wrinkle to keep the Rams one step ahead of everybody else. So how is he doing it?
10: I think he leans on the coaches around him. I think, you know, he's been pretty open about after the 2022 season when he considered quitting essentially and not being their head coach and maybe going to TV or doing something else. He's been pretty open about how his perspective changed, and he's talked a lot about how he leaned on Raheem Morris, about Chris Shula and this group. And I think he has acknowledged that he doesn't know it all, and so he doesn't pretend to. And I think that's where you can kind of get caught up in feeling like you've got to do it all yourself. And I think he really trusts in the guys around him, and specifically his coaches. So, I mean, to me, the change to 13 personnel last year during the season was the best example of that. You know, they had injuries and they had to pivot, and a team that went from, as Matthew Stafford said, they didn't play a single snap of 13 personnel during training camp last year, to now they've got five tight ends on the roster. So to me, that's an example of the ways that McVay is able to kind of pivot and not get caught by other people.
9: Sarah, let's double back to something. So Aaron Donald is how we open things up, and obviously his workout videos have been legendary. Blake Corum was kind of a buzz this offseason with some of his workout videos. So what are the expectations for him in that backfield with Kyron?
10: I could see him having more of, I think it was like a 70-30 split last year with Kyron and Blake Corum. To me, I'm not saying it's going to be 50-50, but I do think it gets closer to Corum getting more playing time. I think they've seen the results of a fresher Kyron. And they do different things. They balance each other out. And Kyron has talked about how he thinks that he can, that he understood, right, that it was hard to say, I'm not going to get as many snaps, but then he saw that he was able to stay healthy and that they play off each other. So Sean McVay was talking about the workout videos yesterday. But I think we'll see what happens during training camp. But to me, I wouldn't be surprised if we saw more Blake Corum this year.
11: bigger competition for the Rams, Seahawks or Niners?
10: The Niners.
3: Wow. Really? Expand upon that quickly, please.
10: I thought this last year. Last year, the Niners had to play a fourth place schedule. To me, you're talking about the Seahawks playing the first place schedule. I think that's harder in a really good division. I think they're very close. I think all three teams are very close. But to me, I give the edge to the team not playing the first place schedule.
3: Sarah Barshop, Rams reporter for ESPN. Thanks for the time.
10: Thank you, guys.
3: Interesting take there about the San Francisco 49ers. I think that's worth us talking a little bit more about the Rams, the Seahawks, the Niners, and kind of the hierarchy of the NFL. So let's dive into that when we get back. Where do some of those teams sit when you think about who the best of the best is? It's ESPN Radio, the ESPN app, and of course, Sirius XM, Channel 80.
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3: Seem like you might differ. What's your take on that?
11: Look, I think that the Niners could be underrated this year. I they're always going to be in the conversation. Kyle Shanahan is and look, you know, prayers up, hope he's well after the car accident. Yep. We know there's some serious stuff going on physically with his health and you know, I'm not going to get into, you know, the conspiracy theories out there or any of that. But, you know, with him not being there for training camp, I don't know how much of an effect that's going to have on the team and how long it could last into the regular season. But let's just assume for the moment, all things equal, and Kyle Shanahan is there for full 17 games, that this is still a team to contend with. They figure it out every year. You know, they figure out a way to be competitive and relevant and win games and be part of the playoff picture. And I don't think we should count them out. What it will boil down to, obviously, is the division games and the division record. I mean, you know, all those games were fairly close last year between the top three in the Seattle, San Francisco, and the Rams. And, you know, whoever ends up taking those wins, those close game wins, are the ones who are obviously going to end up the benefactors of home field advantage and home playoff games and things of that nature. So I'm not going to count the 49ers out. It feels at this moment they're a step below the Rams in Seattle.
3: I agree. You and I talked, about an hour and a half ago about the Seahawks a little bit, Jaxon Smith-Njigba, Sam Darnold. You brought up whether or not they would take a step back. My gut is the Seahawks will not be the same team they were last year. I think they will take a step back. I'm still a little bit worried. Christian McCaffrey, the usage that he had last year, you have to wonder what that does to taking the toll on your body and what Brock Purdy is if CMC were to miss a little bit of time. With all that, if I'm going to break those two things down and then try to dissect it, I still think the Seahawks are the better football team. I think the defending champs are the more complete team that could compete with the Rams. I still think the Rams are the best team, and I think the Rams are going to win that division. But your question was who's the team that would get in their way potentially? I lean towards the Seahawks there.
11: I would think. I would agree with you that I lean on them being the chief competition, but look, the Seahawks construct has changed. There's no Kenneth Walker there anymore.
3: You know, right, you have a rookie running back potentially. You don't know when Charbonnet's coming back.
11: And without the run game, that puts a lot more pressure on Darnold. Now, they may not be scared of that. But remember, Sam Darnold had an interception problem last year in a couple of games that were really bad. And I don't know that Sam Darnold and interceptions are ever going to be a pair that breaks up. You know, when I see a, 30 touchdown, 4 interception year from Sam Darnold, it'll be the first one I've ever seen. So, you know, this is a double digit interception guy and has been his entire career when he's played the lot of a full season. So, you know, the more you ask him to throw, the more dangerous it's going to be. And the more things that could change the course of a game and things of that nature. So I just, I am kind of very much a guy who believes in regression when it comes to these things. We haven't seen back-to-back Super Bowl winners since Kansas City. And I don't know that anybody else is at that level that Chiefs team was when they won back-to-back Super Bowls. So, yeah, maybe let's pump the brakes on Seattle being the chief competition here for a minute.
3: You use the word believe. And again, he is Mark Zeno. I'm Keith Irizarry. It's Game Night on ESPN Radio. So you use the word believe. Let's do a little believe or not in like the hierarchy of the NFL. Okay. So we'll go NFC East. Eagles, believe or not?
11: What am I believing in?
3: Believe that they are Super Bowl contenders. Doesn't mean they're going to win it, that they are legit contenders to for a Super Bowl.
11: I lean not.
3: Okay. I would go, I lean a little bit more, yes, but I would have trepidation in my voice also. I'm not going to do the Giants on there. Let's go Cowboys.
11: 100% believe.
3: I had a feeling you would.
11: They're going to win that division.
3: Yeah. They're loaded talent-wise.
11: Mm-hmm. And the defense got better. And the defense doesn't have to be great. If they their defense is in the top half of the league, 15 or higher, they are going to be a team that that is going to make a deep playoff run, in my opinion.
3: Assuming no Commanders, right?
11: Assuming no Commanders.
3: Okay. Let's go NFC North. We'll go Packers first.
11: Believe.
3: Yeah, I'm with you. I think there's a chance that team could be like oddly good.
11: Okay.
3: Bears.
11: Don't believe. No.
3: Too many close wins last year. Can't strike lightning again.
11: Regression. Yep.
3: Yep. Lions.
11: Man, is it a teetering year for the Lions, man? Another step. If they miss the playoffs again in the toughest division in football, you're going to start to wonder, you know, we're going to have questions. Is Dan Campbell the guy?
3: Yep.
11: Or Vikings. Is Jared Goff the guy that you want to keep riding with kind of deal?
3: Vikings, I'm assuming, is a no.
11: No.
3: Okay. Anybody in the NFC South?
11: No.
3: I didn't think so. And then the Rams would be a yes for both of us. I'm answering for you on this one. Mm-hmm. Seattle and Niners?
11: Believe and believe.
3: Okay. Cool. I'm not sure. I'm a little bit less of a believer in the Niners. I like them, but I'm not sure I believe. All right. We go to the AFC. Buffalo would be a yes.
11: Yes.
3: Anybody else in the AFC? Is Patriots yes or no?
11: I probably lean yes, but I don't like it.
3: Yeah, I think I would have that same feeling. AFC North. How do we feel about the Ravens?
11: No.
3: Okay.
11: I got to see a year Jesse Minter before I believe in anything. I that might not be the right guy. And that's not a slight on him. Like, just, you know, a defensive coach with that team to me feels like a mismatch.
3: I also, there was way too many ups and downs for Derrick Henry. Like, unfortunately, I think the wheels might be coming off for him.
11: A lot of tread on those tires.
3: Yep. Anybody else in AFC North you care about?
11: No.
3: I didn't think so. AFC South, you mentioned Jacksonville earlier in the show. So would they be on your believe?
11: Yes. At the very bottom of the believe list. I think they still have another step to take.
3: Yep.
11: And it comes this year. Like, okay, we got to win multiple playoff games kind of deal. But yeah.
3: I think the West is interesting. So if Bo Nix doesn't get hurt, who knows what happens? Denver, I would say they're a believe.
11: Yes.
3: What about the Chargers?
11: Yes.
3: And then weird that I left them for third. Chiefs?
11: No. I have to see what Patrick Mahomes looks like. Every quarterback coming off the surgery has struggled the following. Struggled is the wrong word. He's taken a little bit of a step back the following year. And oh, by the way, it's not going. Three straight years of decline in that offense, and now it's going to shift with Kenneth Walker there to being a run offense. Not a full run offense, you get the point, but they brought him there to take pressure off Mahomes. And it's still not a receiving core that I trust wholeheartedly.
3: Weird team. Rashee Rice can't get himself out of trouble. You know, I'm not sure what Xavier Worthy is. You mentioned Patrick Mahomes. I want to see what he is. Also, it's odd, too, because it's you would never describe Patrick Mahomes as a running QB, but kind of akin to how Aaron Rodgers would get out of tough spots because his legs would allow him to. Mm-hmm. Even like a Ben Roethlisberger at times was like that also. Like Patrick Mahomes uses his, in quotes, mobility to get his wide receivers open and to buy extra time for himself. It's not necessarily always to run, but it's just to get extra time.
11: Yeah, I mean, he says he's 100%. He says all the mobility's there. That's all fine and good. You know it's never going to happen throughout the course of the entire preseason. Anyone's going to hit him.
3: So it's the first time he gets that real hit, and every Chief fan goes, gets all squeamish.
11: It's illegal to go below a quarterback's knee or below when he's in the pocket. When he's out running, guys can dive at his legs. And that's what the concern is. And of course they're going to do that. It's the same way if somebody else had an arm injury, they'd go at his arm. If somebody else had a deep thigh bruise, they'd jump at his like. It's just, you know, that's what football players do. Won't do it in the pocket. It's against the rules. You'll get a flag. When he's outside the pocket, dive his legs all you want. In fact, they encourage that.
3: So your list had 10 believes. Mine would have 11. So we're right in the same boat.
11: It's funny because they were literally – we did this last week on ESPN Radio when Connor Rohr of SI's column came out about there are only 14 teams that could win a Super Bowl. Well, duh, there's 14 teams that make the playoffs. I mean, I didn't really think it was that big of a leap. I really only have
3: – Do math.
11: I really only have six teams that are an A and four teams that are an A-plus that I think can win the Super Bowl, and I'd be willing to bet my six teams against the field.
3: I like it. Give me your six quick.
11: Three in the AFC, three in the NFC. Denver, Buffalo, Baltimore, Green Bay, Rams, and Dallas.
3: I like it. I like it. 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I like your list, man. I think your list makes a lot of sense. Speaking of lists, the world has been asking for it, so we're going to give you even more lists. Earlier in the show, I gave you my top five offensive skill players. We'll get a chance to see if Zeno's list is any different than mine was. So coming up, it is Zeno's top five offensive skill players going into the 2026 NFL season. This is ESPN Radio, the ESPN app, and SiriusXM, Channel 80.
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22: Good afternoon. This is Paul Keels. The wait is over. We know where LeBron James is headed. He announced today he's going to join the Philadelphia 76ers, agreeing to a two-year, $8 million deal that also includes a player option. For James, this would be his 24th season and his fourth different team in the NBA. Baseball tonight, Cleveland Guardians begin a weekend series in St. Petersburg against the Tampa Bay Rays. Joey Cantillo to pitch for the Guardians, who are a game and a half out of first in the AL Central. Shane McClanahan pitching for the Rays, who lead the American League East. The Cincinnati Reds will begin a series in St. Louis against the Cardinals tonight. Red Lauder to pitch for the Reds, who won two in a row. Dustin May will be on the mound for St. Louis. It's been learned the CBS analyst and former Dallas Cowboys quarterback Tony Romo was charged last night with suspicion of OVI last night in his home state of Wisconsin. Golf's second round of the 3M Open in Blaine, Minnesota. Michael Kim with a 59 today, the 15th golfer ever to card a 59 on the tour. Got him to 14 under through two rounds, three strokes better than Ben Coles. Jenny Shin at 10 under leads the second round of the Women's Scottish Open. And in the Senior Open in Scotland, Jerry Kelly and Cameron Piercy have the lead at minus six. Meanwhile, from the NHL, the Columbus Blue Jackets for the second straight day avoid salary arbitration with one of their key players as they sign forward Cole Sillinger to a three-year contract worth just under $14 million. The five-year veteran Sillinger is coming off a career-best tying season of 33 points. This is the Ohio News Network.
4: Your Skynet overnight forecast. We'll have clear skies with a low of 59 degrees with light winds. For Saturday, it'll be sunny with a high of 82. Calm winds once again. Saturday night, mostly clear with a low 65. A slight chance for some showers and thunderstorms in the afternoon on Sunday. Otherwise, mostly sunny with a high near 87 degrees. Monday, more of the same, possibility of showers and a high 90. For Skynet weather, I'm Max Crenshaw, ESPN Radio 1430 AM and 105.7 FM.
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26: 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Struck him out swinging with a curveball. A dozen strikeouts for Jacob Mizorowski.
22: Call on 620 WMTJ. Jacob Mizorowski setting a franchise record by striking out the first seven batters he faced. Ended up striking out 12 of the first 13. Goes to 11-4 with the win as the Brewers blow out the Rockies 11-2. Milwaukee now 66-39. Twins outlast the A's 11-8. Tough news for the A's. All-star catcher Shea Langeliers could miss the rest of the season with a torn meniscus in his right knee. Red Sox have won 17 of 19, 22 of 25, a 6-1 winner over the Blue Jays at Fenway. Aaron Duran, three hits, drove in two. Mets avoid the sweep and pound the Dodgers 8-3. Marcus Semien and Tyrone Taylor both hitting three-run homers. In golf, PGA Tour rookie Jackson Koivin, who started in college at Auburn, wins the 3M Open in Minnesota at 25 under, three ahead of Scottie Scheffler.
3: Hey, it's Evan Cohen coming on Monday. As NFL teams continue to report to training camp, we'll look ahead to some of the bigger QB battles left to be answered. It's on Sportsmanlike, 6 a.m. Eastern, right here on ESPN Radio, ESPN2, and ESPNU.

0: Mark Zeno. I am Keith Irizarry, Renee and Javon behind the scenes. And we gave you about an hour and a half ago my top five list of the NFL offensive skill players going into this season. I'll recap those really quickly for you. Mine was from 5-1, Brock Bowers, Puka Nacua, Ja'Marr Chase, Bijan Robinson, and Jahmyr Gibbs. Time now for Zeno's list.
1: 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From the top five teams that can't afford a slow start.
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4: 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The Philadelphia Eagles.
1: 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This is ESPN Radio's NFL Rank'em. The top five offensive skill players. Number five.
7: All right, I'm going to start off with a player that may shock you, but I'm also going to caveat this list by saying that, for me, this list is based off of 2026 production and where they're going to be production-wise as individual skill players. So some of that really has to do with the quarterback who's involved and things of that nature, so and the coach that's involved in the offense. So before I, you know, give the list, I wanted to put that framing out there. But number five is CeeDee Lamb. I have ultimate faith in this Cowboy offense. I have ultimate faith in Dak Prescott. I think it's going to be a huge step forward for this team. I think they win the NFC East, and he is the engine that makes this entire offense go with Dak Prescott. He's proven time and time again he can stay healthy. He's proven time and time again that he is extremely productive. And with George Pickens there, you know, it continues to just open things up. It changes the scope of the offense. So that may take some away from him because they have another, you know, another downfield target to get to. But when push comes to shove, every big third down that happens is going to go to CeeDee Lamb. And, oh, by the way, look at the games where he isn't productive and the outcome for the Cowboys. He is ultimately a deciding factor in every game that they win.
0: I like what you did here, because if you are going to pick players on teams you might believe in, if the Cowboys, and you and I just said in our previous segment, we believe the Cowboys are a viable Super Bowl contender. If they're going to be a Super Bowl contender, a lot will fall on Dak Prescott's shoulders, and a lot will fall on CeeDee Lamb being one of the best wide receivers in the NFL.
1: Number four.
7: I'm with you on Brock Bowers. Look, I don't love the quarterback situation here. I would love it, you know, theoretically, a healthy Kirk Cousins would find a lot more production for Brock Bowers than necessarily Francisco Mendoza will. But he's almost quarterback-proof to a certain extent. We've seen with lackluster quarterback play what he's capable of. He's unguardable at this point in time. He's Travis Kelce 7 years ago. Like, get him the ball and everything is going to be okay. And as long as he stays healthy... And can, even if you look at the numbers he had, what did he play, 8 or 9 games last year? And the numbers that he had, like, he
0: still ended up with 64 catches, 680 yards, had 7 touchdowns.
7: So he is a guy that ultimately will change the scope of the Raiders' offense week in and week out. And when you play the Raiders, well, with all due respect to Ashton Jeanty and the quarterbacks there, nobody else is keeping defensive coordinators up late at night other than Brock Bowers. I mean, he will absolutely be... If healthy for all 17 games, the most productive tight end in the league this year.
0: Couldn't agree more. He was my number five. He's your number four. Brock Bowers is an absolute beast.
1: Number three.
7: Final three are going to be all running backs. And I'm going with James Cook of the Buffalo Bills. They continue to be a team that, as good as Josh Allen is so productive running the football. And because of Allen and what he does with his legs... It's very similar to the way things opened up 2 years ago for Derrick Henry in Baltimore, right? I mean, James Cook's biggest problem is he can't hold on to the damn football, and it hurts the team in critical spots. Let's hope he's fixed that. But this is a, you know, guy that is going to approach 1,700-1,800 yards combined yards on the ground through the air. And he's one of the best pass-catching backs in all of football. So they're not going to shy away from the run game. They're going to continue to put up points. He's going to continue to be a focal point for this offense. And Josh Allen, it makes him that much better. And so James Cook will continue to produce at a very high level on a team that is going to be in the postseason once again.
0: Didn't think James Cook would be on this list. With that being said, I remember in 2024 when he had the 16 touchdowns on the ground, we were told he would regress in 2025. He did. It was 12 touchdowns. And guess what? His rushing yard average actually went up to 5.2 and then ended up rushing for 1,621 yards. I didn't have him on my list.
7: Joe Brady knows that they can't win without him being successful. I mean, let me rephrase that. Joe Brady knows that winning without him being successful is very difficult because you're asking 17 to put on a cape, which he's very capable of doing. But the point is, it's a lot easier to win games when James Cook is going well.
0: You know, it's very interesting. Again, really, really fast before we move to number two, is from a fantasy standpoint, I've heard a lot of people lately talking about, is it worth it to get Josh Allen and James Cook? Typically, you don't want the running back and the QB. I think pairing James Cook and Josh Allen together means you're getting a lot of touchdowns in fantasy.
7: Yeah, you ain't kidding.
1: Number two.
7: Jahmyr Gibbs. And my biggest concern with him is how does he handle the load without David Montgomery? Fresh legs are important. And taking extra hits, or taking fewer hits, I should say, is really a big reason why you stay healthy. But if you're not splitting carries anymore, and look, Jahmyr Gibbs wasn't really splitting per se, but the extra 8 to 10 carries that he didn't have to carry because David Montgomery was there, particularly the tough yards at goal line time, when it was time for Montgomery to gain 3 yards, you know, on first and goal from the three, those extra hits that he's now going to have to take may add up. I have concerns about his health for 17 games and what they're going to ask him to do and how much of a focal point he's going to be. There's no reason to deny his production and his output. He's unstoppable to a certain extent, but that's what kept him from being number one for me.
0: Yeah, the stats for Gibbs have been pretty ridiculous over the first 2.5 years because the rookie year was good, not amazing. I would throw in Isaiah Pacheco as his backup. If Pacheco stays healthy, maybe he takes a little bit of it off of him. Can he be David Montgomery? Hasn't proven that he can been so far in his past, but maybe he can fill that role a bit.
7: Yeah, you're taking an unhealthy guy and making him the backup of the guy who's super healthy. I mean, it's, you know, I don't know how that works, but again, if I see Pacheco get 8 carries on the roof, if he's averaging 8 carries a game, I would be surprised. I don't think he's going to get that many carries.
1: Number one.
7: It's Bijan Robinson. Like, I'm going to say two names here, and this is what you should think. This is peak Marshall Faulk. This is peak Edgerrin James type production that you're going to get out of him. And the change in coaching is going to be that much more dynamic. Because guess what? You know what Kevin Stefanski loves to do? Run the damn ball. And he's going to do a lot of it with Bijan Robinson. He is the ultimate playmaker on that offense. With all due respect to Drake London, the ball in Seven's hands makes the game a lot better for the Falcons. I mean, remember what Kevin Stefanski did with Nick Chubb? An absolute. And Bijan, again, not disrespecting Nick Chubb, Bijan is a better athlete and a better runner than Nick Chubb. Different styles, but, you know, there's just so much more to his game. And you add in another 800, 900 yards. I mean, this theoretically could be a 1,000-yard rushing and a 1,000-yard season. This is a 2,000-yard all-purpose back that the Falcons have waiting, and he should get to those numbers this year.
0: My pushback, just a question. Who's the QB, and do you trust them?
7: You know what? If the QB was Keith Irizarry, who's handing the ball to Bijan Robinson, we're going to be fine. Doesn't matter. Because guess what? You know what? These passes aren't going to be 35 yards downfield. They're passes out of the backfield. They're dump-offs. It's not a high percent. You know, I don't need to worry about a high completion percentage play here. You know, these are open. And what linebacker is covering Bijan Robinson? He's going to be open every single time. So there's nothing to worry about from the quarterback scenario. Now, if you ask me, what about the offensive line? I'll go, okay, I can see some of the concern, but he's kind of had that offensive line for the last 2 years, and guess what? Still figured it out. Cleveland's offensive line, again, with Kevin Stefanski, wasn't great. It was good. Wasn't great. And guess what? They found holes to run through, so I don't have any concerns. Again, this should be a 2,000-yard all-purpose back this year.
0: Last two seasons for Robinson, 1,456 and 1,478 on the ground. A total of 21 rushing touchdowns as well. So, Bijan Robinson, he was my number two. He's your number one. Our list did not look that different. I had Brock Bowers, Puka, Ja'Marr Chase, Robinson, and Gibbs. You had CeeDee Lamb, Bowers, James Cook, Gibbs, and Bijan Robinson. Those are our offensive skill players.
7: And again, I will say this much, okay? Ja'Marr Chase was, you know, next on the list, and I tossed back and forth between him and CD, obviously just because, as I said earlier, I don't think this Bengals team is going to be very good. And, you know, Joe Burrow being there, even if he's healthy, yes, you're going to see massive production out of Ja'Marr Chase. But that doesn't necessarily translate to wins, and that's not really what the list was about. But also, even if their defense is better, it's still not good, and I still find them trailing a lot of games. Justin Jefferson's hard to put on this list when the quarterback play is so suspect.
0: Yep.
7: There's another guy that I thought, you know, didn't deserve to be in there, that was the guy that I think is going to have a monster year, and that's, I don't know how to say it, for Bashaulin Tutin in Jacksonville? Bashaul. Just get rooting and tooting, and he, without Travis Etienne there, that's the lead back. That's a dude that's going to have a, you know, 1,500 all-purpose yards this year.
0: Yeah, I could see that too. Again, we are, it's Monday, July 27th right now. Fantasy football drafts. Now, if you're in the fantasy industry, you've been doing them a lot. But most, you know, most human beings, they'll start doing their drafts in about a month. Mm-hmm. So there'll be, over the next couple of weeks, we will dive into fantasy football-related things. Feel free. We will answer all your questions. 888-SAY-ESPN, 888-729-3776. So LeBron James is headed to Philadelphia, signed his deal, and we'll continue to talk a little bit more about him and all things going on in the NBA. It's ESPN Radio, the ESPN app, and, of course, SiriusXM, Channel 80.
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10: Good afternoon. This is Paul Keels. The wait is over. We know where LeBron James is headed. He announced today he's going to join the Philadelphia 76ers, agreeing to a two-year, $8 million deal that also includes a player option. For James, this would be his 24th season and his fourth different team in the NBA. Baseball tonight, Cleveland Guardians begin a weekend series in St. Petersburg against the Tampa Bay Rays. Joey Cantillo to pitch for the Guardians. We're a game and a half out of first in the AL Central. Shane McClanahan pitching for the Rays, who lead the American League East. The Cincinnati Reds will begin a series in St. Louis against the Cardinals tonight. Red Lauder to pitch for the Reds, who won two in a row. Dustin May will be on the mound for St. Louis. It's been learned the CBS analyst and former Dallas Cowboys quarterback Tony Romo was charged last night with suspicion of OVI last night in his home state of Wisconsin. Golf's second round of the 3M Open in Blaine, Minnesota. Michael Kim with a 59 today, the 15th golfer ever to card a 59 on the tour. Got him to 14 under through two rounds, three strokes better than Ben Coles. Jenny Shin at 10 under leads the second round of the Women's Scottish Open. And at the Senior Open in Scotland, Jerry Kelly and Cameron Piercy have the lead at minus six. Meanwhile, from the NHL, the Columbus Blue Jackets for the second straight day avoid salary arbitration with one of their key players as they sign forward Cole Sillinger to a three-year contract worth just under $14 million. The five-year veteran Sillinger is coming off a career best tying at season of 33 points. This is the Ohio News Network.
11: Your Skynet overnight forecast. We'll have clear skies with a low of 59 degrees with light winds. For Saturday, it'll be sunny with a high of 82. Calm winds once again Saturday. Your Skynet overnight forecast. We'll have clear skies with a low of 59 degrees with light winds. For Saturday, it'll be sunny with a high of 82. Calm winds once again Saturday night, mostly clear with a low 65. Slight chance.

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0: a little bit. So Draymond Green was on his podcast and he was, you know, talking about when he got drafted to the Golden State Warriors. And apparently Marshawn Lynch reached out to him and he said, "You got drafted to the Warriors. Y'all, I'll just say stink instead to make it, you know, comfortable for the airwaves." And he said he remembered walking around downtown Oakland as a rookie and they were like giving away tickets. And then he went on to say that, "I don't want to leave Golden State because I would rather," and I'm going to get to the bottom part, "I would rather stay in Golden State another 5 years. We didn't make the playoffs once. I'd be totally fine with that. I'd rather struggle with the same guys I succeeded with." He was basically, I don't know if he was throwing shade at LeBron since that's actually kind of his boy apparently, but he was basically just saying, "I don't really need to quote unquote chase rings." But guess what? He's already won a bunch, so maybe that's why he feels like that.
1: Yeah, I mean, I would say that there's a lot of what Draymond says that I don't take at anything other than a face value.
0: Fair.
1: That I don't necessarily, it's like talking for the sake of talking. It doesn't really wind my watch, so to speak. So, it's the whole boy who cried wolf philosophy. You know, you just say so many things that at some point I don't really care or believe what you say, and that's kind of where I am. I mean, I kind of thought, you know, in the whole LeBron process that LeBron was going to drag Draymond with him wherever he goes because they were on vacation together, remember?
0: Yep.
1: Remember the whole banana boat thing back in the day before he went to Miami? It was Dwayne Wade and all those guys, and he ended up with Dwayne Wade, and so I heard those two were vacationing together in the Caribbean, so I assumed that Draymond was going to Cleveland with him is what I really thought was going to happen. But didn't happen, obviously, and you know, again, I don't. Where does Draymond go? Where is he a fit? Now, you know where I could see him? In Minnesota. I could just see him being annoying in the rest of the West.
0: Yeah, I mean, ultimately, I kind of think that he will probably stay in Golden State for a little bit longer. I mean, his playing style, he's never really been counted upon to score. You know, the days of him being a great defender, those are gone. He's still good, but he's not an elite defender at all. You know, if he's going to go somewhere, it's going to be a veteran that can help that team. And if you believe his words and that's not what he's looking for, then he'll probably just stay in Golden State and he'll get into the media world and he'll probably do a pretty solid job because people will continue to hire him.
1: Yeah. I think that he's still a viable player to a certain extent, right? I mean, he could be useful somewhere. Like, would he fit in Boston?
0: I don't know why. I just don't see him as someone who would play for Boston.
1: Yeah, I mean, give me four or five teams. Like, what's the list? Clearly he's still out there and no one's running to go get him. So has the market softened on him?
0: For Draymond?
1: Yeah.
0: I would say, I think Minnesota, like you said, would make sense. That I could see that working. Let's go to the East. Detroit?
1: That would be it. He might.
0: Like a real vet there that has won?
1: Dare I say, he's the adult in the room?
0: Yeah, I know, right?
1: Feels really creepy to say that. I'm not going to lie. But yeah, I mean, that's, you know,

0: Like, it feels like he's the kind of piece that, you know, they might be missing when it comes to...
1: What about the Raptors, if Kawhi is there?
0: Feels like another decent fit.
1: I mean, Miami.
0: Yeah. I mean, let me ask you this much. Let's put it in these terms. What player, what other star out there right now is clamoring to play with him?
1: To play with Draymond?
0: Mm-hmm.
1: I'm not sure there's many.
0: I mean, it feels like he's talked smack about everybody in the league at one point or another.
1: I'm trying to think,
0: does Giannis really want to play with him? If Bam got into a fight with Tyler Hero, imagine what's going to happen with Draymond.
1: All because, you know, Tyler was saying whatever he was saying about, you know, Bam. Yeah. Oh.
0: I mean, you know.
1: I mean, ultimately, I think he's just going to end up back in Golden State.
0: You think so?
1: I do. I think he'll be back in Golden State. I think they'll get the band back together. They're going to hope that Jimmy Butler can maybe come back midway through the season. Who knows if that happens. And they're going to try to be a play-in team again.
0: Such lofty aspirations.
1: Isn't it great?
0: They really are.
1: So I want to switch gears a little bit. You got two boys. How old are your sons now?
0: 10. Okay. 11 next month.
1: Yeah, I knew their birthday was coming up. I remember their summer babies. Mm-hmm. All right, so they're going to be 11. I have an 11-year-old right now. He'll be turning 12. I have a 15-year-old as well. Do you watch a lot of sports movies with them?
0: Sure.
1: What's their favorite one? Let's word it differently. What's your favorite one to watch with them?
0: Sandlot.
1: So I've done The Sandlot. Love The Sandlot with them.
0: Yeah.
1: Last night, my wife and my two boys, we had no sports. It's weird. We had no sports on a weekend. All four of us happened to be home, right? We watched Rudy. And my older son says he thinks he saw it, but didn't really remember it. We were talking about it before time. And my younger son had never seen it before. So we watched Rudy. And I got to tell you, I smiled the entire movie because I was paying attention to them and their eyes. Like, they genuinely enjoyed watching Rudy. It was a really fun experience.
0: Yeah, I mean, listen, I think that's good. I think that when you see your kids have the joy over something that you had joy over,
1: yeah,
0: it warms the heart, right? It's good for the soul. And, you know, anytime your kids end up, you know, sort of emulating things that you did and you loved, it's almost like they, hey, I'm doing it right. You know, they at least like the things. I figured something out. They finally listened. I'm like, this movie is great, and they love it.
1: Yeah. It was cool. And it's funny because, like, I was trying to not say the lines, like, as they're about to happen, and I still... Ultimately, I'm like, as the dad was about to walk in to, you know, to watch Rudy play, and I looked at my younger son because I can see, like, he was paying attention, but I want to make sure he really. I'm like, listen to what the dad says. These are the greatest sight these eyes have ever seen. I'm like, watch, and my younger son, like, really enjoyed it. So I don't know. I wanted to bring that up. I know you had two boys. I thought you would appreciate that.
0: It's always a great moment. Those connections that you have there, they're memorable forever.
1: Yep. Lots of fun. Hey, we got into a lot of really cool stuff over the last couple of hours. And things don't stop right here on ESPN. We got SportsCenter all night. You'll want to stay with that throughout the evening. This, of course, has been ESPN Radio, the ESPN app, and SiriusXM Channel 80. He is Mark Zitto. I am Keith Irizarry. Thanks for spending some time with us.
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13: Coming up, the evil empire goes for the sweep in the city of brotherly love. 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Team setting the wrong kind of franchise records. A day to be remembered in Cooperstown, and LeBron James officially official. We take you right to the ballpark, though. Yankees-Phillies on Sunday Night Baseball, heard right here on ESPN Radio. Two teams looking up from second place in their respective divisions. New York holding pace behind Toronto in the AL East, despite no Aaron
14: Judge. Single, and the Phillies lead it 7-3.
13: Big hit from Turner. Sanchez did not return and ended his night tossing six innings, gave up three runs on six hits, six strikeouts, and the Phillies slammed the door on the Yankees' efforts to sweep. Win this one 11-4, snapped that four-game losing streak in the process. Sanchez collects his 13th win of the season, most in baseball, and the 1.28 ERA at home Doug Glanville had the call here on ESPN Radio. Let's head to Philly to check in with the guys. Take it away, John.
14: Chris, thanks so much. The Phillies beat the Yankees 11-4 in the final, and I guess you'd start with the offense. Bohm and Stott combined.

0: knock in 9 of the 11 runs in a Phillies offense that's been looking for some answers. They found some on Sunday night.
1: Yeah, they really did. And in the middle of the order, almost table set for those guys. And a lot of guys were on base consistently, whether Schwarber, Harper, Marsh. They found their ways on base, and boom, just got the big hit that cleared the bases. And that set the tone offensively. So every inning, it just seemed like there was some Phillies on base creating havoc. A lot of extra base hits early in the game. Even the bottom of the order from the 8-hole, they got 3 base hits. So everybody was in the Yankees' face from offensive side, and the Yankees just could not keep the Phillies off the bases.
0: What'd you think of Christopher Sanchez?
1: Sanchez was a little bit off in the sense of different approach. He was trying to attack in with the 7 righties that the Yankees rolled out. It was working to keep them off the changeup, keep them from looking away, but he never really got back on track to work away. And the command was a little shaky, a lot of base hits, and then the defense imploded one inning that led to a lot of the run scoring. So it wasn't sharp, but it was enough to kind of be a good enough start to put them in the ballgame. The bullpen really did a good job on the Philly side, and then the offense just gave him the cushion he needed.
0: So the Phillies win it here tonight, the final 11-4 for Doug Glanville. I'm John Ciambi, right here in your home for every game of the postseason, Major League Baseball on ESPN Radio and the ESPN app. Now we send it back to Chris Burnett in the studio.
2: Thanks, guys. Great job down there tonight. Up next for these two, New York heads to Chicago to face the AL Central leading White Sox. Philly heads south to face the reeling Miami Marlins. SportsCenter all night, ESPN Radio. And hey, about those Marlins. Padres Marlins wrapped up their series on Sunday. Marlins come in having lost 11 straight, tied with the franchise record that's been done a couple of times in the past. Miami struck first in the second and the third, entered the eighth inning up 3-1.
3: 1-1 ripped in the air to deep right field. Conine's going back. This one, gonna go! Second of the inning, and the Padres have a lead for the first time today. Jackson Merrill and Manny Machado with eighth inning homers, and the Padres lead it 4-3.
2: 97.3 The Fan, Merrill's eighth career game-tying go-ahead home run in the eighth inning or later. That is tied with Anthony Santander and Hunter Goodman for most in MLB since Merrill debuted in 2024. Manny Machado also homered, and the Padres played 4 in the eighth, entered the ninth up 5-3. Marlins down to their last chance.
4: Is 2-2. Is cut on a miss to slider in the dirt. Max swung over the top of it, and this ball game comes to a close. The first time in the history of the Marlins franchise, they have dropped 12 in a row, and they become just the second team this year to have a losing streak reach a dozen.
2: 104.3 WQAM, and there you heard it. Marlins, after winning 20 in June, lose their 12th straight after holding a lead for much of the game. It's their 140th team. Excuse me. The Marlins are the 140th team to record a losing streak of 12 plus games in the World Series era. That is since 1903. And the Padres, it's their 5th sweep of the season. First since sweeping the Braves in June. Marlins skipper Clayton McCullough after the game on a tough streak.
5: We're going to meet this head on. I mean, look, there's no hiding from it. You know, so it's just, it's what it is. Like, does anybody feel good? Certainly not. But, you know, to come in here each day and cry about it, make excuses, I don't know what that's going to do. I mean, I think we have a very prideful group that is certainly upset, frustrated, angry about how things are going. But we're the only ones that can change that. And so I think that's where, you know, turn it around and come back tomorrow, and it's going to be staring at us again. And we just got to meet this head on and continue to go, because there's really no other choice.
2: Won't get easier for Miami. Home against the Phillies on Monday night. Dodgers-Mets. Dodgers wrapping up their midseason East Coast swing. L.A. winners of 4 straight, hold the best record in baseball. Had the brooms out and ready at Citi Field. Mets trying to claw their way to at least one dub this weekend. Just 3-7 in their last 10 games. Found a way to strike first in this one, but not before L.A. got it back and some. Dodgers enter the 6th up 3-1. And then New York walked Tyrone Taylor to the dish with 2 on.
6: 1-1 pitch. Swing and a drive, well hit to left. A lot of distance. If it's fair, it's gone. And there she goes. A 3-run homer by Tyrone Taylor. He has done it again. He has been red hot since coming back from injury. It is a 3-run homer, his 8th of the year, and the Mets have taken a 4-3 lead over the Dodgers.
2: 880.

0: ESPN New York. That was Taylor's fifth home run this month. Had just three home runs between March and June, and it greased the wheels for New York. Four more crossed in the eighth, and the Mets pile it on to win 8-3. Snap a three-game losing streak, and the Dodgers snap the four-game win streak. Quiet night for LA's big bats. Shohei Ohtani, 1-for-4. Freddie Freeman, 2-for-4. And Mookie Betts, 0-for-4. For the Dodgers, it's their first loss versus the Mets this season. Up until tonight, they were 5-0. SportsCenter all night, ESPN Radio, MLB Hall of Fame enshrinement day on Sunday. Two of the greatest outfielders of their generation and the best power-hitting second baseman in MLB history had their day in Cooperstown. Carlos Beltran, Andrew Jones, and Jeff Kent officially joined the fraternity that is the National Baseball Hall of Fame. In an idyllic setting, the three speeches all included messages of gratitude and recognition for those who helped them along the way. Hall of Fame second baseman, NL MVP in 2000, journeyman around the league, Jeff Kent, on the importance of being inducted.
1: You know, a few months ago when my wife and I had a chance to visit the Hall of Fame Museum just a few months ago, I finally realized the weight that this game carries. You know, the halls are filled with stories that you can't experience anywhere else. And to know that I get to be a part of that history, standing alongside the legends that I grew up watching, I've used the word, and I still don't understand it, but overwhelming doesn't even begin to describe it. This day isn't about me, though. This day is about baseball. It's a celebration of baseball, and I just happen to be a part of it. You know, baseball was here long before me. It's going to be long after I sit back down. But standing up here with these guys sitting behind me, I've never felt more humbled and more grateful in my entire life.
0: Well said there, Jeff. Hall of Fame center fielder Andrew Jones burst onto the scene as just a 19-year-old kid with the Atlanta Braves. He credited his former skipper for helping him reach Cooperstown.
2: Nobody in the Braves organization had a bigger impact on me than manager Bobby Cox. He put a 19-year-old in the World Series in lineup and believed in me. Bobby had confidence in me and helped me become the best player I could have been. He commanded respect, create a winning culture. You play hard, you play to win, and you play always give your honest effort. Simple rules to play the game. For my 12 years with the Braves, he was my only manager. He was like a second father to me. I know he's looking down, laughing, and be so happy for me and my family. Thank you, Bobby.
0: Jones and Cox would go on quite a run during his time in Atlanta. Jones also became the first Hall of Famer from Curaçao, his native country.
2: There's no easy way to get here from the small island of Curaçao, more than 2,000 miles away. But today, Cooperstown and Curaçao are forever joining together. Being the first Hall of Famer from my island is an incredible moment. That's why they make such a memorable day. I'm overjoyed to share this day with people from my homeland. So many people helped me get here, helped me get the journey of loving this game and make it here to the Major League. I want to send a special thank you to Ronnie Chirino and Hans Mayer. They not make it here, but I want to send a shout out to them. Thank you for making me love the game.
0: And of course, there's Beltran, probably best known for his stint with the New York Mets, hit 41 home runs in 2006. He had this on what it meant to be a Met.
3: Playing for the Mets made me a better man and a better leader. Many of the most meaningful relationships that I was able to build in my career, I did it wearing a Mets uniform. So the Mets cap, what represents to me is growth, and it represents a place where I became the best version of myself. To the Mets fans, thank you for believing in me. You challenged me, you let me know what I needed to be better, and that was a lot of times I get to hear those boos, let me tell you that. But I also appreciate your support along the way. To Steve and Alex Cohen, I have to tell you guys that I know this year might not look pretty, but what makes me proud is the culture that you have been able to create, making players, families, and employee values, and especially myself, Having the experience to experience different chapters in the Mets organization, I have to tell you guys that I have never been prouder to call myself a Met.
0: And this year's class, a class act, three legends, one historic weekend, and a whole lot of plaque room filled up in Cooperstown. Chris Burnett with you on SportsCenter all night. We are now 1 week away from Major League Baseball's highly anticipated trade deadline, set for Monday, August 3rd, 6 p.m. Eastern Time. Teams are shopping. Some are buying. Some are selling. Tarek Skubal continues to be one of the hottest names on the list. ESPN's Doug Glanville joined Game Night to share the latest on what he's hearing with Skubal.
4: I think they can move him. I mean, 8 days from now, if they go 0-8, he's definitely not a Tiger. So if they go 4-4, you know, I mean, that's the problem. They need to run the table to a certain degree to be, okay, we're in this. Now they're in it to win the division. Is that enough? Well, it's enough to get in there and have Skubal on the mound. So they have to convince to be in the position. The division isn't strong. So that's one in their favor. But keep in mind, the longer they keep holding him, it's going to be harder to get much for him on the other side of that. So, but the challenge they have is if they make a move with him, it's a signal to the rest of the team. And it's not a positive one, because you're certainly better with Skubal than without.
0: Tigers currently sit 6 games back in the AL Central. Detroit is home against Baltimore and then travels to face the A's ahead of next week's deadline. Will the wins come? Is Skubal a Tiger? Is he sent elsewhere? Keep it right here on ESPN Radio for the latest. And let's hear the buzz from NFL training camp today. That's next. SportsCenter All Night continues. It's ESPN Radio.
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21: Yes, it's number two as well. C.J. Stroud.
22: Right,
21: you can
22: yeah.
21: put either of them. It's 1A, 1B in terms of pressure for this year. And C.J. Stroud had already proven, unlike Bryce Young, I would venture to say that Stroud actually has more pressure on him because we saw this glimpse of being the franchise quarterback his rookie year when he got the Texans to the playoffs. The lasting image we have of him is throwing four interceptions in the first half of that game against the Patriots. Both of these guys are looking to get paid.
22: And Stroud won't have much time to figure it out. Texans open 2026 at home against the Bills on September 13th. Heading north, the Green Bay Packers made the playoffs last year for the third straight season, but saw it end with a bad taste in their mouth, falling to division foe Chicago in the playoffs. Linebacker Micah Parsons still rehabbing that ACL, expected to be back midseason. Expectations for this year are tempered. Some think this time next year could be the year, though. ESPN's Gabe Neitzel on Sunday morning.
23: I think the Packers are a year away from being on this list.
24: Okay.
23: To me, if the Packers made the Super Bowl, it would be very similar to the type of run that you just talked about for your Broncos, where everything goes their way. I think they've got a lot of talent, but they've got a lot of question marks. Micah Parsons, don't know when he's going to be coming back. And if he misses more games than expected, what does that do to their record? Does that mean they don't win the division? Now they're a wild card team, having to win three on the road. I have too many questions about the Packers to put them on that short list that I would want for teams that can win the Super Bowl.
22: Well, Packers currently have the second shortest odds to win the NFC North, plus 215 behind Detroit, that according to DraftKings Sportsbook. A reminder, ESPN is the home for Super Bowl 61, February 14th, 2027 on ESPN, ABC, and the Walt Disney Company. The countdown starts now. SportsCenter All Night, ESPN Radio, back to the Diamond, Rockies Brewers, Jacob Mizorowski, the Miz on the bump from Milwaukee. 10-4 this season, and he was at it again against Colorado. Came out laser-focused, struck out the first seven batters he faced, set a new franchise record to start a game. We pick it up in the fifth.
25: 3-2. Struck him out swinging with a curveball. A dozen strikeouts for Jacob Mizorowski.
22: That's 620 WTMJ, already his ninth game with 10-plus Ks this season. That's the most in baseball, tied for most in a season in Brewers history. He'd strike out the side three times today. Joins Paul Skeens as the only pitcher to do it. Milwaukee at the plate in the bottom of the sixth.
25: Going in on Vaughn, 1-2. Fly ball left center, that's got good wood on it, and it's going to be gone. Second home run of the homestand is fourth of the season. Big insurance run tacked on for the Brewers. Makes it 4-1 Milwaukee.
22: And the Brewers would keep the scoring party going until the eighth. They would win this one 11-2 on 14 hits. Mizorowski, first pitcher in the expansion era, that's since 1961, with 11 Ks and zero hits in the first four innings of a game. He threw 66 pitches of at least 100 miles per hour today, the most in a single game since pitch tracking became a thing in 2008. Diamondbacks Nationals rubber match in the nation's capital. Arizona played well since the All-Star break, 7-3 in their last 10. The D-backs got on the board first, and this one was back and forth for a while. Hits everywhere. Then bottom of the fifth, Nationals at the plate.
26: Now the pitch on the way, swung on, driven in the air to right center field. Back goes Tawo again, looking up, going.

0: 6, the Diamondbacks 4.
1: Nationals Radio Network's second multi-home run game this season now has 9 home runs in July, which is tied with teammate James Wood for the most in baseball this month. And hey, speaking of Wood, he got the memo. We move to the bottom of the 8th.
0: Now the pitch. Wood swings, drives one, another one. Deep left center field. It's going, going. It is gone. Goodbye. Up into the pit. Another 2 home run game. And the Nationals reach double digits here in the bottom of the 8th inning. It's Washington 10 and Arizona 5.
1: Fifth career multi-home run game, third player in franchise history with back-to-back 30 home run seasons. Arizona able to get 2 more in the 9th, but comes up short. Nats win 10-7. Their 15th game this season, the Nationals have scored 10-plus runs, most in baseball. Then just up I-95 in Baltimore, Braves-Orioles, rubber match of their own, needed extras in the 11th.
0: Pitch on the way. Rifled through the right side. Base hit by Riley. Here comes Mateo. That rolls all the way into the gap. Riley digging for second. Braves take the lead on the double by Riley. 3-2 in the 11th.
1: 680 the Fan. First go-ahead hit in extra innings since April 28th of 2024. And the Braves close it out. They win the rubber match 3-2 in 11 innings. They are 7-3 since the All-Star break. That's the third best in baseball. Pirates beat the Cubs 8-7. And the Red Sox pile it on, beat the Blue Jays 6-1. More from the Evil Empire's trip to Philly. That's next. SportsCenter All Night continues. 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
7: Good afternoon. This is Paul Keels. The wait is over. We know where LeBron James is headed. He announced today he's going to join the Philadelphia 76ers, agreeing to a 2-year, $8 million deal that also includes a player option. For James, this would be his 24th season and his fourth different team in the NBA. Baseball tonight, Cleveland Guardians begin a weekend series in St. Petersburg against the Tampa Bay Rays. Joey Cantillo to pitch for the Guardians, who are a game and a half out of first in the AL Central. Shane McClanahan pitching for the Rays, who lead the American League East. The Cincinnati Reds will begin a series in St. Louis against the Cardinals tonight. Red Lauder to pitch for the Reds, who've won 2 in a row. Dustin May will be on the mound for St. Louis. It's been learned the CBS analyst and former Dallas Cowboys quarterback Tony Romo was charged last night with suspicion of OVI last night in his home state of Wisconsin. Golf's second round of the 3M Open in Blaine, Minnesota. Michael Kim with a 59 today, the 15th golfer ever to card a 59 on the tour. Got him to 14 under through 2 rounds, 3 strokes better than Ben Coles. Jenny Shin at 10 under leads the second round of the Women's Scottish Open. And at the Senior Open in Scotland, Jerry Kelly and Cameron Piercy have the lead at -6. Meanwhile, from the NHL, the Columbus Blue Jackets for the second straight day avoid salary arbitration with one of their key players as they sign forward Cole Sillinger to a 3-year contract worth just under $14 million. The 5-year veteran Sillinger is coming off a career-best tying season of 33 points. This is the Ohio News Network.
8: Your Skynet overnight forecast will have clear skies with a low of 59 degrees with light winds. For Saturday, it'll be sunny with a high of 82. Calm winds once again. Saturday night, mostly clear with a low 65. Slight chance for some showers and thunderstorms in the afternoon on Sunday. Otherwise, mostly sunny with a high near 87 degrees. Monday, more of the same, possibility of showers and a high 90. For Skynet weather, I'm Max Crenshaw, ESPN Radio 1430 AM and 105.7 FM.
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1: That from a source who told ESPN's Adam Schefter on Sunday. The San Diego Padres used 2 8th-inning home runs to overcome an early 3-run deficit to beat Miami 5-3 on Sunday, extending the Marlins' losing streak to a franchise record 12 games. And Bryson Stott homered, doubled, and drove in 5 runs. NL All-Star catcher starter Christopher Sanchez pitched 6 solid innings, and the Philadelphia Phillies avoided a 3-game sweep with an 11-4 victory over the Yankees on Sunday night. 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
16: Right-hander comes, set, fires. Swing and a miss, struck him out, and that's the ball game. The Phillies won it. 11-4 the final, and they salvage the finale.
1: 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I'm Chris Burnett. You heard the final call there from Yankees-Phillies, and what a night it was in Philadelphia. And when you talk about a team effort, you'll think of this one. Bryson Stott homered, doubled, and drove in 5 runs. All-star starter Christopher Sanchez pitched well, gave up 3 runs on 6 hits, struck out 6, and Alec Bohm hit a 3-run double. The win allowed Philly to stop the 4-game skid and stay within reach of NL East leader Atlanta. Despite missing 3 of their top hitters in their lineup, New York skipper Aaron Boone wanted the sweep.
17: You win 2, though, you always want to win that third one. So, obviously you want to win series, and we came here and did that, and that's a good thing. But we got another tough one on a quick turnaround here tomorrow, starting a week in Chicago, and another team that's playing well.
1: And the Yankees offense just hasn't been all that Yankees lately. Missing Judge, Stanton, and now Cody Bellinger after the hamstring on Saturday night. ESPN's own Doug Glanville had more on game night.
18: You know, they have a lot of holes right now, and with Bellinger out, that just not only impacts, you know, his streakiness, but the fact that he's a huge asset defensively when you talk about Yankee Stadium as well, because left field is huge at Yankee Stadium, and you almost need 2 center fielders. He gives you that versatility, so that's a big blow. Talking to Boone before the game, he was just emphasizing, well, I think our offense can be better, but I also know that when Judge first went down, Goldschmidt went on 2 weeks of just being on fire, and you didn't notice as much the lack of right-handed power and until Goldschmidt started to struggle, and July exposed a lot. Now, they are about .500 without Judge. They're not scoring anywhere close to as many runs, and that's to be expected. But they have a team that can still win because they're preventing runs. They have the arms to do it. So, you know, you try to run as far as you can, as fast as you can until Judge possibly gets back. But you also have to prepare for the worst-case scenario as this trade deadline comes around the corner.
1: And New York now heads to Chicago to face the AL Central leading White Sox before the trade deadline. Philly heading to South Beach to face the struggling Marlins. Chris Burnett with you here on SportsCenter All Night. We'll stick with baseball. Guardians, Rays, Tampa sitting in the catbird seat, currently the best record in the American League. Cleveland Trying to hold on to that third wild card spot at the moment. Rays sent Drew Rasmussen to the mound, going for the sweep, and Rasmussen tossed a gem. This thing was scoreless until the fifth.
10: See what Mullins does. Infield all the way in. The first one, he squares and bunts it off to the first base side. Manzardo has it, bobbles, and can't make a play. Everybody's safe, and the Rays take a 1-0 lead.
1: 620 WDAE. Rasmussen was the story, though.
11: And again, Rasmussen throws. Swing, ground ball right to second base. As easy as it gets. The pickup and throw by Palacios in plenty of time. A one-hit shutout through seven for Drew Rasmussen.
1: And that would do it for Rasmussen. Seven total innings, just the one hit for Cleveland, and nine strikeouts. Second game this season with seven innings pitched and zero or one hits allowed. He had two such games in his first six career seasons. Rays get the win 1-0. Rays 10th series sweep this season. That's the most in baseball. The Guardians, five-game losing streak is their longest of the season. The game finished in just under 2 hours, and it's only the fourth game to finish in under 2 hours, the second involving the Rays. Astros, White Sox, Chicago still holding serve in the AL Central, just ahead of Cleveland. Houston in a battle in the AL West. Tight game here until the sixth, and then the White Sox found the bats. We picked this one up in the eighth.
12: Bullpen, and Murakami launches out into deep right. He's hit two today. 12-3.
1: ESPN 1000, that's 22 home runs. It ties Shohei Ohtani for the second most home runs by a Japanese-born rookie and only trails Kazuma Okamoto. Six RBI is the most in a game in his career, and the Sox get three in the eighth, go on to win 12-3 on 12 hits. The White Sox earned their 55th win in 104th game of the season. They've won 55th game in their 144th game last season. For the White Sox, it's also five home runs are tied for the most hits in a game this season. Royals, Tigers, Kansas City came out swinging and scored two in the opening frame. Grabbed another in the fourth before Detroit got on the board with four in the fifth. Tigers led 4-3 heading to the eighth. Enter Kansas City's Michael Massey.
19: Here's the pitch. Collins runs. Breaking ball hit in the air. Deep right field. McKinstry drifts back. He looks up in the stands. It's out of here! Michael Massey flips this game with one swing. A go-ahead two-run homer. And the Royals go from down one to up one. 5-4 in the top of the eighth inning.
1: 96.5 The Fan. That's Massey's first career go-ahead home run in the seventh inning or later. And it would be enough. Royals beat the Tigers 5-4 for the Royals. They've won back-to-back games versus the Tigers to split the series after losing the first five games at Comerica Park this season. The Tigers, four runs on three hits in the fifth inning, zero runs on five hits the rest of the game. Mariners, Rangers, top two teams in the AL West battle, and Rangers waste no time getting on the board and lead it 3-1 heading into the top of the seventh. Seattle at the plate with two on.
20: The 2-0.
12: Swung on and destroyed. It is high. It is deep. It is gone. Duncan's own three-run home run, and the Mariners have the lead. It is 4-3 in the seventh inning. That was the big swing the Mariners have been looking for.
1: Seattle Sports, 7:10 a.m., second career go-ahead home run in the seventh inning or later, and a big swing indeed. It wouldn't be the only one, though. The very next batter.
20: Canzone with the trident in the dugout. Here's the pitch. Swung on. That is blasted right center field. It's high. It's deep. It is gone. Back-to-back blast. That one into the Rangers bullpen. First dump, Canzone, and now Randy Arozarena. It's 5-3 Mariners.
1: The third game this season, the Mariners have had back-to-back home runs, and you can book it after that one. Both teams collect one more, and the Mariners win this one 6-4. Seattle snagged 14 hits, tied for their second most in a game this season. First win at Globe Life Field this season. They were 0-5 entering the day. The Rangers, it's their first loss this year when leading entering the seventh inning. They were 45-0. Before this loss, were the only team across baseball entering Sunday that had not lost a game in that situation this season. SportsCenter All Night, ESPN Radio.
0: LeBron James is signing with the Philadelphia 76ers.
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0: On a two-year, $8 million deal with a player option.
22: The Sixers were not even in the picture, were not on the map until Bob Myers and Mike Gansey went out there and traded for Jaylen Brown. So LeBron James looked at that roster.
23: I'm shocked by this. I think this right here puts the Philadelphia 76ers right there with the New York Knicks as the favorites in the Eastern Conference.
1: LeBron James officially signed with the 76ers on Sunday. The two-year, $8 million deal includes a player option and full 15% trade kicker, sources told ESPN Shams Charania. Despite the news dump on Friday and the shockwave sent around the sports world at King James's decision, there are skeptics. Can this lead to wins right away? Some say yes, some say no. ESPN's Andre Snellings on primetime.
24: The 76ers have, as currently constituted or as constituted before LeBron got there, we never seen them before, right? Like they had already made a major trade. And anytime you bring in major new players, there's an adjustment period before you see somebody contend. It's very rare that you see a team put together and you just stir and add water and it's a contender. And so when I look at teams, obviously the Knicks won the championship, the Thunder and the Spurs would have been contenders on their own. But even you put them aside, if you look at the teams that maybe LeBron was considering, I look at a team like Cleveland and they've been right there.
1: They have. Now, believers, they'll say, if anyone can do it, it's LeBron. So what constitutes success here? A playoff berth? Conference finals? A ring? Gina Mizell from the Philadelphia Inquirer on Best Week Ever.
25: I think getting past the second round is sort of the first bar that needs to be cleared, because this team has not gotten past the second round since the Allen Iverson 2001 finals team, which I don't know how many people outside of Philly really have wrapped their brain around, that they have not reached the Eastern Conference finals since then, which was now 25 years ago. So Joel Embiid's never gotten past the second round. Tyrese Maxey's never gotten past the second round.
1: Well, LeBron made it clear he's in Philly because it's still there. The drive, the need to win. And Sixers fans, they believe. SportsCenter All Night, ESPN Radio, back inside NFL training camp. And Cardinals QB Jacoby Brissett has ended the holdout. He didn't mince words either when asked about it.
26: What would you say to the people that might be skeptical of your holdout given the record last year?
27: Skeptical about what?
26: The fact that holding out after going 1-11 for a team that struggled a year ago.
27: So what's the question?
26: What would you say to those folks?
27: Could care less. Deal got done.
1: Okay, so he could care less. Head coach Mike LaFleur, pretty direct as well, with all that in the rearview mirror now.
28: Yeah, it's good. You know, happy for him. Happy for our team. You know, and like we said, I mean, it was productive, you know, and so for it to get done now, sooner rather than later, is good.
1: Stay with us for updates throughout camp. We now head north and check in with the New England Patriots. A.J. Brown hype. Not dying down anytime soon. Really the opposite with camp opening up. One of the biggest preseason questions in the league. How is this acquisition going to help QB Drake May? Good morning, football's Kyle Brandt on SportsCenter earlier.
29: We have to remember that last year in the regular season, I think Drake May was the best quarterback in football. I voted for him for MVP. He was that good. And now he gets the most talented wide receiver he's ever had. A mercurial guy whose greatest asset might be just how much he wants to prove to the Eagles that he still has it. I get it. Caleb Williams is fun, and he won the NFL dunk contest last year. But as a guy who was born and raised in Chicago, I think Drake May is going to be better than Caleb this year. I don't know if he's going to be cooler. It doesn't matter. Just better. And I think A.J. Brown's a massive part of that.
1: I think we all do. Well, that's some serious praise for Drake May, too. Can't blame the hype. Is Brown the secret to a run to Super Bowl 61? We'll find out. We've got the latest for you right here on ESPN Radio. And SEC Media Days in the books in college football. It just means more when SportsCenter All Night continues. 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
4: Good afternoon. This is Paul Keels. The wait is over. We know where LeBron James is headed. He announced today he's going to join the Philadelphia 76ers, agreeing to a two-year, $8 million deal that also includes a player option. For James, this would be his 24th season and his fourth different team in the NBA. Baseball tonight, Cleveland Guardians begin a weekend series in St. Petersburg against the Tampa Bay Rays. Joey Cantillo to pitch for the Guardians, who are a game and a half out of first in the AL Central. Shane McClanahan pitching for the Rays, who lead the American League East. The Cincinnati Reds will begin a series in St. Louis against the Cardinals tonight. Red Lauder to pitch for the Reds, who won two in a row. Dustin May will be on the mound for St. Louis. It's been learned the CBS analyst and former Dallas Cowboys quarterback Tony Romo was charged last night with suspicion of OVI last night in his home state of Wisconsin. Golf's second round of the 3M Open in Blaine, Minnesota. Michael Kim with a 59 today, the 15th golfer ever to card a 59 on the tour. Got him to 14 under through two rounds, three strokes better than Ben Coles. Jenny Shin at 10 under leads the second round of the Women's Scottish Open. And at the Senior Open in Scotland, Jerry Kelly and Cameron Piercy have the lead at minus six. Meanwhile, from the NHL, the Columbus Blue Jackets for the second straight day avoid salary arbitration with one of their key players as they sign forward Cole Sillinger to a three-year contract worth just under $14 million. The five-year veteran Sillinger is coming off a career best tying at season of 33 points. This is the Ohio News Network.
5: Your Skynet overnight forecast. We'll have clear skies with a low of 59 degrees with light winds. For Saturday, it'll be sunny with a high of 82. Calm winds once again. Saturday night, mostly clear with a low 65. Slight chance for some showers and thunderstorms in the afternoon on Sunday. Otherwise, mostly sunny with a high near 87 degrees. Monday, more of the same, possibility of showers and a high 90. For Skynet weather, I'm Max Crenshaw, ESPN Radio 1430 AM and 105.7 FM.
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1: From 30 for 30 podcast, the betrayal of Shohei Ohtani is the real story behind the scandal that almost ruined it all. On paper, Ife Mizuhara was Shohei Ohtani's interpreter, but he was so much more than that. 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The betrayal of Shohei Ohtani tells the story of a relationship that detonated into one of sports' biggest scandals. Check out The Betrayal of Shohei Ohtani. The first two episodes are out on Tuesday, July 28th, and then episodes 3 through 6 follow on subsequent Thursdays and Tuesdays. Chris Burnett with you here on ESPN Radio. 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
3: Thanks, Chris. A busy Sunday in Major League Baseball, and we start in Baltimore. There it goes, extras between the Orioles and Braves, and this would prove to be the game winner. 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
4: Pitch on the way. Rifle through the right side. Base hit by Riley. Here comes Mateo. That rolls all the way into the gap. Riley digging for second. Braves take the lead on the double by Riley. 3-2 in the 11th.
0: Number 4.
3: One of the game's bright young stars had himself a day at the plate in D.C. in a victory over the Diamondbacks. A call on the Nationals radio network.
5: Now the pitch. Woods swings, drives on another one. Deep left center field. It's good. Reach double digits here at the bottom of the 8th inning.
0: Number 3.
3: The Mariners would use the home run ball in Texas to gain ground on the Rangers. The call on Seattle Sports, 7:10 a.m.
6: The 2-0. Swung on and destroyed. It is high. It is deep. It is gone. Tom Kahn's own 3-run home run, and the Mariners have the lead. It is 4-3. Seventh inning. That was the big swing the Mariners have been looking for.
0: Number 2.
3: Padres rally in the 8th in Miami to hand the Marlins their 12th straight loss, a 97-3 The Fan.
7: 1-1 ripped in the air to deep right field. Codine's going back. This one, gonna go! Second of the inning, and the Padres have a lead for the first time today. Jackson Merrill and Manny Machado with 8th inning homers, and the Padres lead it 4-3.
0: Number 1.
3: In our top sound, this was the difference maker for the Royals and went over the Tigers in Detroit, a 96-5 The Fan.
8: Here's the pitch. Collins runs. Breaking ball hit in the air. Deep right field. McKinstry drifts back. He looks up in the stands. It's out of here! Michael Massey flips this game with one swing. A go-ahead two-run homer. And the Royals go from down one to up one. 5-4 in the top of the 8th inning.
1: And that was Massey's first career go-ahead home run in the 7th inning or later, and it would be enough. The Royals beat the Tigers 5-4. SportsCenter all night, ESPN Radio, college football talking season winding down. Big Ten, the last of the Power Four to go this week in Chicago. SEC Media Days wrapped in Tampa late last week. Big question there, can the SEC get back to the title game? It just means more is hoping that's enough to make it back for the first time since 2022. ESPN's Heather Dinich thinks the SEC has a challenging road in front of it.
9: When you look at the ESPN research that says every team in the SEC, every single one, has at least a 50% chance to lose multiple games. You know, the overarching question is, can the SEC snap the Big Ten streak of national titles? And of course, within the conference, they think they can, but there's also a very real concession. This is going to be a lot more harder, not only to win the SEC, but, you know, to win the national title, obviously.
1: And hey, for the SEC, it starts with that 9-game schedule in effect this season, plus the additional matchup against a quality opponent. It's Georgia and it's Texas atop the preseason list to make a run at it. That, according to DraftKings Sportsbook, we are now just 34 days to kick off of the college football season. SportsCenter all night, ESPN Radio, wrapping up Sunday's MLB slate, Reds-Cardinals. Both teams getting on the board early, a score of 2-2 would carry us to the end of 9, and then

0: in the 10th.
1: And the 0-1 pitch to Lowe. Swinging a line drive toward left center field. Falling. It's down for a hit. One run home. Here comes Ellie. It's bobbled by Newt Barr. The Reds will get two. And it is a three-run 10th. 5-2 Reds.
0: 700 WLW St. Louis got one back in the bottom frame, but it's not enough. The Reds win it 5-3 in 10 innings. For the Reds, they win a road series against the Cardinals for the third time over the last five seasons. 11th series over that span. Ellie De La Cruz, 18th home run this season, ties himself for the most by a Reds shortstop through 85 player games of a season. And the Cardinals, 23rd loss when scoring first this season. That's tied for most in baseball with the Mariners and the Tigers. Athletics Twins, bad news for the A's Sunday. All-star catcher Shea Langelier is placed on the IL with a torn meniscus. He is potentially done for the season. And this one felt like it would be all Minnesota still early in the second.
2: Injury delay, a balk, and this ball lined into right field, and that's a base hit. Brooks Lee is going to score. They'll send Austin Martin to throw from right field way up the line. It's a two-run back of the field single for Ryan Jeffers. It's a 6-0 Minnesota Twins lead, and that's how you keep your foot on the gas.
0: Treasure Island Baseball Network. A's battled back late but couldn't overcome the hole they dug, and the Twins win it 11-8. For the Twins, fourth consecutive home series win, longest such streak this season, and tied for the longest active streak in MLB with the Brewers. Angels, Giants, two teams trying to rise from the cellar. Angels struck first, then top of the fourth.
2: Top of the fourth.
3: Here's the pitch, and Adell hits one high, and this ball's well hit out into center, and that one is gone. Joe Adell connects, and Adell's 16th home run of the season. A two-run shot, some add-on runs, and it's 4-0 Angels.
0: Angels Radio, AM 830. That was his third home run this season of at least 445 feet, a shot. Only Kyle Schwarber has more with four. The Giants, they made a rally, but they came up short, and the Angels win this one 4-3. For Mike Trout, it's his first four-hit game since April, and that was at Texas, the 21st of his career. Jorge Soler, home run snaps a 20-game home run drought, his longest over the last five seasons. The Giants are now the only team in baseball without a three-game series sweep this season. And they also fall to 10-17 in one-run games this season, third worst in baseball. SportsCenter All Night, ESPN Radio. We mentioned the Big Ten Media Days coming up, the last of the Power Four. They will run from July 28th to 30th at the Hilton Chicago. Ohio State up Wednesday. The evil empire in the city of brotherly love. That one, SportsCenter All Night continues. It's ESPN Radio.
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13: Coming up, the evil empire goes for the sweep in the city of brotherly love. 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Teams setting the wrong kind of franchise records. A day to be remembered in Cooperstown, and LeBron James officially official. We take you right to the ballpark, though. Yankees-Phillies on Sunday Night Baseball, heard right here on ESPN Radio. Two teams looking up from second place in their respective divisions. New York holding pace behind Toronto in the AL East, despite no Aaron Judge, no Giancarlo Stanton, and as of today, no Cody Bellinger. Day-to-day with a left hamstring suffered on Saturday night. Phillies 5.5 back of the Braves in the NL East and falling. Lost four straight, hoping to avoid a Yankee sweep this weekend. Put their ace on the hill tonight, Christopher Sanchez, to face New York's Will Warren. And the struggle started early for Warren. 1-0 Philly in the second. Enter Bryson Stott.
14: The pitch. Swing and a ball drilled. Right field on a line towards the wall. And over the wall and gone. It just snuck over the high wall and right. And for Stott, his eighth of the season, a line drive solo homer. And the Phillies have a 2-0 lead.
13: And Stott stayed at it after an Alec Bohm three-run double made it 5-0 Phillies in the third. Stott was back at the dish.
14: Warren deals. And a line drive, base hit, right field. Charging Dominguez, racing around third, and the plate is Bohm. He is in. It's an RBI single, and the Phillies lead it 6-0.
13: Stott's five RBI are tied for the most in a game in his career. Yankees not able to get anything going. Then we enter the fifth and the momentum shifts a little bit.
14: Here comes the 2-0. Line drive, base hit, left field. Over towards the line, Marshall picking up. Volpe racing for second. The throw is too late. RBI double. And the Yankees are within three at 6-3.
13: But leave it to the Phillies to say, we see you. Now watch this. Bottom of the sixth.
14: Next offering, line. Base hit into left field. In to score is De La Cruz. Trey Turner, an RBI single. And the Phillies lead it 7-3.
13: Big hit from Turner. Sanchez did not return and ended his night tossing six innings, gave up three runs on six hits, six strikeouts, and the Phillies slammed the door on the Yankees' efforts to sweep. Win this one 11-4, snapped that four-game losing streak in the process. Sanchez collects his 13th win of the season, most in baseball, and the 1.28 ERA at home, also best in the bigs. New York's Will Warren gave up six earned runs, tied for the most allowed by any Yankees starter in a game this season. John Shombi and Doug Glanville had the call here on ESPN Radio. Let's head to Philly to check in with the guys. Take it away, John.
14: Chris, thanks so much. The Phillies beat the Yankees 11-4 in the final, and I guess you'd start with the offense. Bohm and Stott combined to knock in 9 of the 11 runs in a Phillies offense that's been looking for some answers. They found some on Sunday night.
3: Yeah, they really did. And in the middle of the order, almost table set for those guys. And a lot of guys were on base consistently, whether Schwarber, Harper, Marsh. They found their ways on base, and Bohm just got the big hit that cleared the bases, and that set the tone offensively. So every inning, it just seemed like there was some Phillies on base creating havoc, a lot of extra base hits early in the game. Even the bottom of the order from the 8-hole, they got 3 base hits. So everybody was in the Yankees' face from offensive side, and the Yankees just could not keep the Phillies off the bases.
14: What'd you think of Christopher Sanchez?
3: Sanchez was a little bit off in the sense of different approach. He was trying to attack in with the 7 righties that the Yankees rolled out. It was working to keep them off the changeup, keep them from looking away, but he never really got back on track to work away. And the command was a little shaky, a lot of base hits, and then the defense imploded one inning that led to a lot of the run scoring. So it wasn't sharp, but it was enough to kind of be a good enough start to put them in the ballgame. The bullpen really did a good job on the Philly side, and then the offense just gave him the cushion he needed.
14: So the Phillies win it here tonight, the final 11-4. For Doug Glanville, I'm John Chomby, right here in your home for every game of the postseason, Major League Baseball, on ESPN Radio and the ESPN app. Now we send it back to Chris Burnett in the studio.
13: Thanks, guys. Great job down there tonight. Up next for these two, New York heads to Chicago to face the AL Central leading White Sox. Philly heads south to face the reeling Miami Marlins. Sports Center all night, ESPN Radio. And hey, about those Marlins. Padres Marlins wrapped up their series on Sunday. Marlins come in having lost 11 straight, tied with the franchise record that's been done a couple of times in the past. Miami struck first in the second and the third, entered the eighth inning up 3-1.
15: 1-1 ripped in the air to deep right field. Conine's going back. This one, gonna go! Second of the inning, and the Padres have a lead for the first time today. Jackson Merrill and Manny Machado with eighth inning homers, and the Padres lead it 4-3.
13: 97.3 The Fan. Merrill's eighth career game-tying go-ahead home run in the eighth inning or later. That is tied with Anthony Santander and Hunter Goodman for most in MLB since Merrill debuted in 2024. Manny Machado also homered, and the Padres played 4 in the eighth, entered the ninth up 5-3. Marlins down to their last chance.
16: Is 2-2. Is cut on a miss to slider in the dirt. Max swung over the top of it, and this ball game comes to a close. The first time in the history of the Marlins franchise, they have dropped 12 in a row, and they become just the second team this year to have a losing streak reach a dozen.
13: 104.3 WQAM, and there you heard it. Marlins, after winning 20 in June, lose their 12th straight after holding a lead for much of the game. It's their 140th team, excuse me, the Marlins are the 140th team to record a losing streak of 12-plus games in the World Series era. That is since 1903. And the Padres, it's their fifth sweep of the season, first since sweeping the Braves in June. Marlins skipper Clayton McCullough after the game on a tough streak.
17: We're going to meet this head on. I mean, look, there's no hiding from it, you know, so it's just, it's what it is. Like, does anybody feel good? Certainly not. But, you know, to come in here each day and cry about it, make excuses, I don't know what that's going to do. I mean, I think we have a very prideful group that is certainly upset, frustrated, angry about how things are going, but we're the only ones that can change that. And so I think that's where, you know, turn it around and come back tomorrow, and it's going to be staring at us again. And we just got to meet this head on and continue to go, because there's, for me, there's really no other choice.
13: Won't get easier for Miami. Home against the Phillies on Monday night. Dodgers-Mets. Dodgers wrapping up their midseason East Coast swing. L.A. winners of four straight, hold the best record in baseball. Had the brooms out and ready at Citi Field. Mets trying to claw their way to at least one dub this weekend. Just 3-7 in their last 10 games. Found a way to strike first in this one, but not before L.A. got it back and some. Dodgers enter the sixth up 3-1. Then New York walked Tyrone Taylor to the dish with two on.
18: 1-1 pitch. Swing and a drive well hit to left. A lot of distance. If it's fair, it's gone. And there she goes. A three-run homer by Tyrone Taylor. He has done it again. He has been red hot since coming back from injury. It is a three-run homer, his eighth of the year, and the Mets have taken a 4-3 lead over the Dodgers.
13: 880 ESPN New York. That was Taylor's fifth home run this month. Had just three home runs between March and June, and it greased the wheels for New York. Four more crossed in the eighth, and the Mets pile it on to win 8-3. Snap a three-game losing streak, and the Dodgers snap the four-game win streak. Quiet night for LA's big bats. Shohei Ohtani, 1-4. Freddie Freeman, 2-4. And Mookie Betts, 0-4. For the Dodgers, it's their first loss versus the Mets this season. Up until tonight, they were 5-0. SportsCenter All Night, ESPN Radio, MLB Hall of Fame Enshrinement Day on Sunday. Two of the greatest outfielders of their generation and the best power-hitting second baseman in MLB history had their day in Cooperstown. Carlos Beltran, Andrew Jones, and Jeff Kent officially joined the fraternity that is the National Baseball Hall of Fame. In an idyllic setting, the three speeches all included messages of gratitude and recognition for those who helped them along the way. Hall of Fame second baseman, NL MVP in 2000, journeyman around the league, Jeff Kent, on the importance of being inducted.
19: You know, a few months ago when my wife and I had a chance to visit the Hall of Fame Museum just a few months ago, I finally realized the weight that this game carries. You know, the halls are filled with stories that you can't experience anywhere else. And to know that I get to be a part of that history, standing alongside the legends that I grew up watching, I've used the word, and I still don't understand it, but overwhelming doesn't even begin to describe it. This day isn't about me, though. This day is about baseball. It's a celebration of baseball, and I just happen to be a part of it. You know, baseball was here long before me. It's going to be long after I sit back down. But standing up here with these guys sitting behind me, I've never felt more humbled and more grateful in my entire life.
13: Well said there, Jeff. Hall of Fame center fielder Andrew Jones burst onto the scene as just a 19-year-old kid with the Atlanta Braves. He credited his former skipper for helping him reach Cooperstown.
20: Nobody in the Braves organization had a bigger impact on me than manager Bobby Cox. He put a 19-year-old in the World Series in lineup and believed in me. Bobby had confidence in me and helped me become the best player I could have been. He commanded respect, create a winning culture. You play hard, you play to win, and you play always give your honest effort. Simple rules to play the game. For my 12 years with the Braves, he was my only manager. He was like a second father to me. I know he's looking down, laughing, and be so happy for me and my family. Thank you, Bobby.
13: Jones and Cox would go on quite a run during his time in Atlanta. Jones also became the first Hall of Famer from Curaçao, his native country.
20: There's no easy way to get here from the small island of Curaçao, more than 2,000 miles away. But today, Cooperstown and Curaçao are forever joined together. Being the first Hall of Famer from my island is an incredible moment. That's why they make such a memorable day. I'm overjoyed to share this day with people from my homeland. So many people helped me helped me get here, helped me get the journey of loving this game and make it here to the major league. I want to send a special thank you to Ronnie Chirino and Ennis Mayer. They not make it here, but I want to send a shout out to them. Thank you for making me love the game.
13: And of course, there's Beltran, probably best known for his stint with the New York Mets, hit 41 home runs in 2006. He had this on what it meant to be a Met.
0: Playing for the Mets made me a better man and a better leader. Many of the most meaningful relationships that I was able to build in my career, I did it wearing a Mets uniform. So the Mets cap, what represents to me is growth, and it represents a place where I became the best version of myself. To the Mets fans, thank you for believing in me. You challenged me. You let me know what I needed to be better. And that was a lot of times. I get to hear those boos. Let me tell you that. But I also appreciate your support along the way. To Steve and Alex Cohen, I have to tell you guys that I know this year might not look pretty, but what makes me proud is the culture that you have been able to create. Making players, families, and employee values, and especially myself, having the experience to experience different chapters in the Mets organization, I have to tell you guys that I have never been prouder to call myself a Met.
13: And this year's class, a class act, three legends, one historic weekend, and a whole lot of plaque room filled up in Cooperstown. Chris Burnett with you on SportsCenter all night. We are now 1 week away from Major League Baseball's highly anticipated trade deadline, set for Monday, August 3rd, 6 p.m. Eastern Time. Teams are shopping. Some are buying. Some are selling. Tarek Skubal continues to be one of the hottest names on the list. ESPN's Doug Glanville joined Game Night to share the latest on what he's hearing with Skubal.
21: I think they can move him. I mean, 8 days from now, if they go 0-8, he's definitely not a Tiger. So if they go 4-4, you know, I mean, that's the problem. They need to run the table to a certain degree to be, okay, we're in this. Now they're in it to win the division. Is that enough? Well, it's enough to get in there and have Skubal on the mound. So they have to convince to be in the position. The division isn't strong. So that's one in their favor. But keep in mind, the longer they keep holding him, it's going to be harder to get much for him on the other side of that. So, but the challenge they have is if they make a move with him, it's a signal to the rest of the team. And it's not a positive one, because you're certainly better with Skubal than without.
13: Tigers currently sit 6 games back in the AL Central. Detroit is home against Baltimore and then travels to face the A's ahead of next week's deadline. Will the wins come? Is Skubal a Tiger? Is he sent elsewhere? Keep it right here on ESPN Radio for the latest. And let's hear the buzz from NFL training camp today. That's next. SportsCenter All Night continues. It's ESPN Radio.
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11: After Houston's divisional round playoff loss to the Patriots, can he return to form? Texans retooled the O-line, brought in three new guys up front. The pressure is on, though. Some would say more so than Charlotte's Bryce Young. ESPN's Courtney Cronin on Best Week Ever.
12: Not just the number one overall pick from that 2023 class, it's number two as well. C.J. Stroud. Right, you can put either of them. It's 1A, 1B in terms of pressure for this year. And C.J. Stroud had already proven, unlike Bryce Young, I would venture to say that Stroud actually has more pressure on him because we saw this glimpse of being the franchise quarterback his rookie year when he got the Texans to the playoffs. The lasting image we have of him is throwing four interceptions in the first half of that game against the Patriots. Both of these guys are looking to get paid.
11: Indeed they are. Stroud won't have much time to figure it out, though. Texans open 2026 at home against the Bills on September 13th. Heading north, the Green Bay Packers made the playoffs last year for the third straight season, but saw it in with a bad taste in their mouth, falling to division foe Chicago in the playoffs. Linebacker Micah Parsons still rehabbing that ACL, expected to be back midseason. Expectations for this season are tempered. Some think this time next year could be the year, though. ESPN's Gabe Neitzel on Sunday morning.
13: I think the Packers are a year away from being on this list. Okay. To me, if the Packers made the Super Bowl, it would be very similar to the type of run that you just talked about for your Broncos, where everything goes their way. I think they've got a lot of talent, but they've got a lot of question marks. Micah Parsons, don't know when he's going to be coming back. And if he misses more games than expected, what does that do to their record? Does that mean they don't win the division? Now they're a wild card team, having to win three on the road. I have too many questions about the Packers to put them on that short list that I would want for teams that can win the Super Bowl.
11: Packers currently have the second shortest odds to win the NFC North, plus 215 behind Detroit. That according to DraftKings Sportsbook. And a reminder, ESPN is the home for Super Bowl 61, February 14th, 2027 on ESPN ABC and brought to you by the Walt Disney Company. The countdown starts now. SportsCenter All Night, ESPN Radio. Back to the Diamond, Rockies, Brewers. Jacob Mizorowski, the Miz, on the bump for Milwaukee. 10-4 this season, and he was at it again against Colorado. Came out laser-focused. Struck out the first seven batters he faced. Set a new franchise record to start a game in the process. We pick it up in the fifth.
14: 3-2. Struck him out swinging with a curveball. A dozen strikeouts for Jacob Mizorowski.
11: 620 WTMJ, already his ninth game with 10-plus Ks this season, most in baseball and tied for the most in a season in Brewers history. He'd strike out the side three times today, joins Paul Skeens as the only pitchers to do it. Milwaukee at the plate in the bottom of the sixth.
14: Going in on Vaughn, 1-2. Fly ball left center, that's got good wood on it, and it's going to be gone. Second home run of the homestand is fourth of the season. Big insurance run tacked on for the Brewers. Makes it 4-1 Milwaukee.
11: And the Brewers would keep the scoring party going until the eighth. They win this one 11-2 on 14 hits. Jacob Mizorowski, first pitcher in the expansion era. That goes back to 1961 with 11 Ks and zero hits in the first four innings of a game. Also, the Miz threw 66 pitches of at least 100 miles per hour today, the most in a single game since pitch tracking became a thing in 2008. Diamondbacks Nationals rubber match in the nation's capital, Arizona, played well since the All-Star break, 7-3 in the last 10 games. D-backs got on the board first, and this one was back and forth for a while, hits everywhere. Then bottom of the fifth, Nationals at the plate.
15: Now the pitch on the way, swung on, driven to the air to right center field. Back goes Tao again, looking up, going, gone, goodbye! Another home run for C.J. Abrams. Bang, zoom! He does it again, number 27. He's driven in three in the game, and he's given the Nationals the lead with four runs home here at the bottom of the fifth inning. It's now the Nationals six, the Diamondbacks four.
11: Nationals Radio Network, that was his second multi-home run game this season, now has nine home runs in July, which is tied with teammate James Wood for the most in baseball this month. And hey, speaking of Wood, he got the memo. We move to the bottom of the eighth.
15: Now the pitch. Wood swings, drives one, another one. Deep left center field. It's going. It is gone. Goodbye. Up into the pit. Another two home run game. And the Nationals reach double digits here at the bottom of the eighth inning. It's Washington 10 and Arizona 5.
11: And there you have it. Nationals win it 10-7. Just up 995 in Baltimore. Braves Orioles rubber match of their own. Needed extras in the 11th.
16: Pitch on the way. Rifled through the right side. Base hit by Riley. Here comes Mateo. That rolls all the way into the gap. Riley digging for second. Braves take the lead on the double by Riley. 3-2 in the 11th.
11: 680 the Fan. The first go-ahead hit in extra innings since April 28th. And the Braves close it out. Win the rubber match 3-2 in 11 innings. Cubs, Pirates. Pirates get the win here 8-7. The loss snapped a three-game losing streak. And Blue Jays, Red Sox. Red Sox steal this one 6-1. More from the Evil Empire's trip to Philly. That's next. SportsCenter All Night continues. It's ESPN Radio.
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0: Good afternoon, this is Paul Keels. The wait is over. We know where LeBron James is headed. He announced today he's going to join the Philadelphia 76ers, agreeing to a two-year, $8 million deal that also includes a player option. For James, this would be his 24th season and his fourth different team in the NBA. Baseball tonight, Cleveland Guardians begin a weekend series in St. Petersburg against the Tampa Bay Rays. Joey Cantillo to pitch for the Guardians, who are a game and a half out of first in the AL Central. Shane McClanahan pitching for the Rays, who lead the American League East. The Cincinnati Reds will begin a series in St. Louis against the Cardinals tonight. Red Lauder to pitch for the Reds, who won two in a row. Dustin May will be on the mound for St. Louis. It's been learned the CBS analyst and former Dallas Cowboys quarterback Tony Romo was charged last night with suspicion of OVI last night in his home state of Wisconsin. Golf's second round of the 3M Open in Blaine, Minnesota. Michael Kim with a 59 today, the 15th golfer ever to card a 59 on the tour. Got him to 14 under through two rounds, three strokes better than Ben Coles. Jenny Shin at 10 under leads the second round of the Women's Scottish Open. And at the Senior Open in Scotland, Jerry Kelly and Cameron Piercy have the lead at minus six. Meanwhile, from the NHL, the Columbus Blue Jackets for the second straight day avoid salary arbitration with one of their key players as they sign forward Cole Sillinger to a three-year contract worth just under $14 million. The five-year veteran Sillinger is coming off a career-best tying at season of 33 points. This is the Ohio News Network.
1: Your Skynet overnight forecast will have clear skies with a low of 59 degrees with light winds. For Saturday, it'll be sunny with a high of 82. Calm winds once again. Saturday night, mostly clear with a low 65. A slight chance for some showers and thunderstorms in the afternoon on Sunday. Otherwise, mostly sunny with a high near 87 degrees. Monday, more of the same, possibility of showers and a high 90. For Skynet weather, I'm Max Crenshaw, ESPN Radio 1430 AM and 105.7 FM.
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11: That from a source who told ESPN's Adam Schefter on Sunday. The San Diego Padres used two eighth-inning home runs to overcome an early three-run deficit to beat Miami 5-3 on Sunday, extending the Marlins' losing streak to a franchise record 12 games. And Bryson Stott homered, doubled, and drove in five runs. NL All-Star catcher starter Christopher Sanchez pitched six solid innings, and the Philadelphia Phillies avoided a three-game sweep with an 11-4 victory over the Yankees on Sunday night. The game heard right here on ESPN Radio.
16: Right-hander comes, set, fires. Swing and a miss, struck him out, and that's the ball game. The Phillies won it. 11-4 the final. Salvage the finale.
11: 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I'm Chris Burnett. You heard the final call there from Yankees Phillies, and what a night it was in Philadelphia. And when you talk about a team effort, you'll think of this one. Bryson Stott homered, doubled, and drove in five runs. All-star starter Christopher Sanchez pitched well, gave up three runs on six hits, struck out six, and Alec Bohm hit a three-run double. The win allowed Philly to stop the four-game skid and stay within reach of NL East leader Atlanta. Despite missing three of their top hitters in their lineup, New York skipper Aaron Boone wanted the sweep.
24: You win two, though, you always want to win that third one. So, you know,
3: obviously you want to win series, and we came here and did that, and that's a good thing. But we got another tough one on a quick turnaround here tomorrow, starting a week in Chicago, and another team that's playing well.
11: And the Yankees offense just hasn't been all that Yankees lately. Missing Judge, Stanton, and now Cody Bellinger after the hamstring on Saturday night. ESPN's own Doug Glanville had more on game night.
5: You know, they have a lot of holes right now, and with Bellinger out, that just not only impacts, you know, his streakiness, but the fact that he's a huge asset defensively when you talk about Yankee Stadium as well, because left field is huge at Yankee Stadium, and you almost need two center fielders. He gives you that versatility, so that's a big blow. Talking to Boone before the game, he was just emphasizing, well, I think our offense can be better, but I also know that when Judge first went down, Goldschmidt went on 2 weeks of just being on fire, and you didn't notice as much the lack of right-handed power and until Goldschmidt started to struggle, and July exposed a lot. Now, they are about 500 without Judge. They're not scoring anywhere close to as many runs, and that's to be expected. But they have a team that can still win because they're preventing runs. They have the arms to do it. So, you know, you try to run as far as you can, as fast as you can until Judge possibly gets back. But you also have to prepare for the worst-case scenario as this trade deadline comes around the corner.
11: And New York now heads to Chicago to face the AL Central leading White Sox before the trade deadline. Philly heading to South Beach to face the struggling Marlins. Chris Burnett with you here on SportsCenter All Night. We'll stick with baseball. Guardians, Rays, Tampa sitting in the catbird seat, currently the best record in the American League. Cleveland trying to hold on to that third wild card spot at the moment. Rays sent Drew Rasmussen to the mound, going for the sweep, and Rasmussen tossed a gem. This thing was scoreless until the fifth.
6: See what Mullins does. Infield all the way in. The first one. He squares and bunts it off to the first base side. Manzardo has it. Bobbles and can't make a play. Everybody's safe. And the Rays take a 1-0 lead.
11: 620 WDAE. Rasmussen was the story, though.
7: And again, Rasmussen throws. Swing ground ball right to second base. As easy as it gets. The pick up and throw by Palacios in plenty of time. A one-hit shutout through seven for Drew Rasmussen.
11: And that would do it for Rasmussen. Seven total innings, just the one hit for Cleveland, and nine strikeouts. Second game this season with seven innings pitched and zero or one hits allowed. He had two such games in his first six career seasons. Rays get the win 1-0. Rays, 10th series sweep this season. That's the most in baseball. The Guardians, five-game losing streak is their longest of the season. The game finished in just under 2 hours, and it's only the fourth game to finish in under 2 hours, the second involving the Rays. Astros, White Sox, Chicago still holding serve in the AL Central, just ahead of Cleveland. Houston in a battle in the AL West. Tight game here until the sixth, and then the White Sox found the bats. We picked this one up in the eighth.
24: Bullpen, and Murakami launches out into deep right. He's hit two today, 12-3.
11: ESPN 1000, that's 22 home runs. It ties Shohei Ohtani for the second most home runs by a Japanese-born rookie and only trails Kazuma Okamoto. Six RBI is the most in a game in his career, and the Sox get three in the eighth, go on to win 12-3 on 12 hits. The White Sox earned their 55th win in 104th game of the season. They've won 55th game in their 144th game last season. For the White Sox, it's also five home runs are tied for the most hits in a game this season. Royals, Tigers, Kansas City came out swinging and scored two in the opening frame. Grabbed another in the fourth before Detroit got on the board with four in the fifth. Tigers led 4-3 heading to the eighth. Enter Kansas City's Michael Massey.
25: Here's the pitch. Collins runs. Breaking ball hit in the air. Deep right field. McKinstry drifts back. He looks up at the stands. It's out of here! Michael Massey flips this game with one swing. A go-ahead two-run homer. And the Royals go from down one to up one. 5-4 in the top of the eighth inning.
11: 96.5 The Fan. That's Massey's first career go-ahead home run in the seventh inning or later. And it would be enough. Royals beat the Tigers 5-4. For the Royals, they've won back-to-back games versus the Tigers to split the series. after losing the first five games at Comerica Park this season. The Tigers, 4 runs on 3 hits in the fifth inning, 0 runs on 5 hits the rest of the game. Mariners, Rangers, top two teams in the AL West battle, and Rangers waste no time getting on the board and lead it 3-1 heading into the top of the seventh. Seattle at the plate with 2 on.
8: The 2-0. Swung on and destroyed. It is high. It is deep. It is gone. Dom Canzone, 3-run home run, and the Mariners have the lead. It is 4-3 in the seventh inning. That was the big swing the Mariners have been looking for.
11: Seattle Sports, 7:10 a.m., second career go-ahead home run in the seventh inning or later, and a big swing indeed. It wouldn't be the only one, though. The very next batter.
8: Canzone with the trident in the dugout. Here's the pitch. Swung on. That is blasted right center field. It's high. It's deep. It is gone. Back-to-back blasts. That one into the Rangers bullpen. First dump Canzone, and now Randy Arozarena. It's 5-3 Mariners.
11: The third game this season, the Mariners have had back-to-back home runs, and you can book it after that one. Both teams collect one more, and the Mariners win this one 6-4. Seattle snagged 14 hits, tied for their second most in a game this season. First win at Globe Life Field this season. They were 0-5 entering the day. The Rangers, it's their first loss this year when leading, entering the seventh inning. They were 45-0. Before this loss, were the only team across baseball entering Sunday that had not lost a game in that situation this season. SportsCenter All Night, ESPN Radio.
9: LeBron James is signing with the Philadelphia 76ers.
10: Whoa!
9: On a 2-year, $8 million deal with a player option.
12: The Sixers were not even in the picture, were not on the map until Bob Myers and Mike Gansey went out there and traded for Jaylen Brown. So LeBron James looked at that roster.
13: I'm shocked by this. I think this right here puts the Philadelphia 76ers right there with the New York Knicks as the favorites in the Eastern Conference.
11: LeBron James officially signed with the 76ers on Sunday. The 2-year, $8 million deal includes a player option and full 15% trade kicker, sources told ESPN Shams Charania. Despite the news dump on Friday and the shockwave sent around the sports world at King James's decision, there are skeptics. Can this lead to wins right away? Some say yes, some say no. ESPN's Andre Snellings on primetime.
14: The 76ers have, as currently constituted, or as constituted before LeBron got there, we never seen them before, right? Like, they had already made a major trade, and anytime you bring in major new players, there's a adjustment period before you see somebody contend. It's very rare that you see a team put together and you just stir and add water and it's a contender. And so when I look at teams, obviously the Knicks won the championship, the Thunder and the Spurs would have been contenders on their own. But you put them aside. If you look at the teams that maybe LeBron was considering, I look at a team like Cleveland and they've been right there.
11: They have. Now, believers, they'll say, if anyone can do it, it's LeBron. So what constitutes success here? A playoff berth? Conference finals? A ring? Gina Mizell from the Philadelphia Inquirer on Best Week Ever.
26: I think getting past the second round is sort of the first bar that needs to be cleared, because this team has not gotten past the second round since the Allen Iverson 2001 finals team, which I don't know how many people outside of Philly really have wrapped their brain around, that they have not reached the Eastern Conference Finals since then, which was now 25 years ago. So Joel Embiid's never gotten past the second round. Tyrese Maxey's never gotten past the second round.
11: Well, LeBron made it clear he's in Philly because it's still there. The drive, the need to win. And Sixers fans, they believe. SportsCenter All Night, ESPN Radio, back inside NFL training camp. And Cardinals QB Jacoby Brissett has ended the holdout. He didn't mince words either when asked about it.
27: What would you say to the people that might be skeptical of your holdout given the record last year?
28: Skeptical about what?
27: The fact that holding out after going 1-11 for a team that struggled a year ago.
28: So what's the question?
27: What would you say to those folks?
28: Could care less.
10: deal got done.
11: Okay, so he could care less. Head coach Mike LaFleur, pretty direct as well, with all that in the rearview mirror now.
10: Yeah, it's good. You know, happy for him, happy for our team. You know, and like we said, I mean, it was productive. You know, and so for it to get done now, sooner rather than later, is good.
11: Stay with us for updates throughout camp. We now head north and check in with the New England Patriots. A.J. Brown hype. Not dying down anytime soon. Really the opposite with camp opening up. One of the biggest preseason questions in the league. How is this acquisition going to help QB Drake May? Good morning, football's Kyle Brandt on SportsCenter earlier.
15: We have to remember that last year in the regular season, I think Drake May was the best quarterback in football. I voted for him for MVP. He was that good. And now he gets the most talented wide receiver he's ever had. A mercurial guy whose greatest asset might be just how much he wants to prove to the Eagles that he still has it. I get it. Caleb Williams is fun, and he won the NFL dunk contest last year. But as a guy who was born and raised in Chicago, I think Drake May is going to be better than Caleb this year. I don't know if he's going to be cooler. It doesn't matter. Just better. And I think A.J. Brown's a massive part of that.
11: I think we all do. Well, that's some serious praise for Drake May, too. Can't blame the hype. Is Brown the secret to a run to Super Bowl 61? We'll find out. We've got the latest for you right here on ESPN Radio. And SEC Media Days in the books in college football. It just means more when SportsCenter All Night continues. 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
0: Good afternoon. This is Paul Keels. The wait is over. We know where LeBron James is headed. He announced today he's going to join the Philadelphia 76ers, agreeing to a two-year, $8 million deal that also includes a player option. For James, this would be his 24th season and his fourth different team in the NBA. Baseball tonight, Cleveland Guardians begin a weekend series in St. Petersburg against the Tampa Bay Rays. Joey Cantillo to pitch for the Guardians, who are a game and a half out of first in the AL Central. Shane McClanahan pitching for the Rays, who lead the American League East. The Cincinnati Reds will begin a series in St. Louis against the Cardinals tonight. Red Lauder to pitch for the Reds, who won two in a row. Dustin May will be on the mound for St. Louis. It's been learned the CBS analyst and former Dallas Cowboys quarterback Tony Romo was charged last night with suspicion of OVI last night in his home state of Wisconsin. Golf's second round of the 3M Open in Blaine, Minnesota. Michael Kim with a 59 today, the 15th golfer ever to card a 59 on the tour. Got him to 14 under through two rounds, three strokes better than Ben Coles. Jenny Shin at 10 under leads the second round of the Women's Scottish Open. And at the Senior Open in Scotland, Jerry Kelly and Cameron Piercy have the lead at minus six. Meanwhile, from the NHL, the Columbus Blue Jackets for the second straight day avoid salary arbitration with one of their key players as they sign forward Cole Sillinger to a three-year contract worth just under $14 million. The five-year veteran Sillinger is coming off a career-best tying at season of 33 points. This is the Ohio News Network.
1: Your Skynet overnight forecast will have clear skies with a low of 59 degrees with light winds. For Saturday, it'll be sunny with a high of 82. Calm winds once again. Saturday night, mostly clear with a low 65. Slight chance for some showers and thunderstorms in the afternoon on Sunday. Otherwise, mostly sunny with a high near 87 degrees. Monday, more of the same, possibility of showers and a high 90. For Skynet weather, I'm Max Crenshaw, ESPN Radio 1430 AM and 105.7 FM.
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0: first two episodes are out on Tuesday, July 28th, and then episodes 3 through 6 follow on subsequent Thursdays and Tuesdays. 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
2: Thanks, Chris. A busy Sunday in Major League Baseball, and we start in Baltimore, where it goes extras between the Orioles and Braves, and this would prove to be the game winner. 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
3: Pitch on the way. Rifle through the right side. Base hit by Riley. Here comes Mateo. That rolls all the way into the gap. Riley digging for second. Braves take the lead on the double by Riley. 3-2 in the 11th.
1: Number 4.
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4: Now the pitch. Woods swings, drives on another one. Deep left center field. It's going, going. It is gone. Goodbye. Up into the pit. Another two-home run game. And the Nationals reach double digits here at the bottom of the eighth inning.
1: Number 3.
2: Mariners would use the home run ball in Texas to gain ground on the Rangers. The call on Seattle Sports, 7:10 a.m.
5: The 2-0. Swung on and destroyed. It is high. It is deep. It is gone. Dom Canzone, three-run home run, and the Mariners have the lead. It is 4-3 in the seventh inning. That was the big swing the Mariners have been looking for.
1: Number 2.
2: Padres rally in the eighth in Miami to hand the Marlins their 12th straight loss, a 97-3 The Fan.
6: 1-1 ripped in the air to deep right field. Conine's going back. This one, gonna go! Second of the inning, and the Padres have a lead for the first time today. Jackson Merrill and Manny Machado with eighth inning homers, and the Padres lead it 4-3.
1: Number 1.
2: In our Top Sound, this was the difference maker for the Royals who went over the Tigers in Detroit, a 96-5 The Fan.
5: Here's the pitch. Collins runs. Breaking ball hit in the air. Deep right field. McKinstry drifts back. He looks up in the stands. It's out of here. Michael Massey flips this game with one swing. A go-ahead two-run homer. And the Royals go from down one to up one. 5-4 in the top of the eighth inning.
0: And that was Massey's first career go-ahead home run in the seventh inning or later, and it would be enough. The Royals beat the Tigers 5-4. SportsCenter All Night, ESPN Radio, college football talking season winding down. Big Ten, the last of the Power Four to go this week in Chicago. SEC Media Days wrapped in Tampa late last week. Big question there, can the SEC get back to the title game? It just means more is hoping that's enough to make it back for the first time since 2022. ESPN's Heather Dinich thinks the SEC has a challenging road in front of it.
7: When you look at the ESPN research that says every team in the SEC, every single one, has at least a 50% chance to lose multiple games. You know, the overarching question is, can the SEC snap the Big Ten streak of national titles? And of course, within the conference, they think they can, but there's also a very real concession. This is going to be a lot more harder, not only to win the SEC, but, you know, to win the national title, obviously.
0: And hey, for the SEC, it starts with that 9-game schedule in effect this season, plus the additional matchup against a quality opponent. It's Georgia and it's Texas atop the preseason list to make a run at it. That, according to DraftKings Sportsbook, we are now just 34 days to kick off of the college football season. SportsCenter All Night, ESPN Radio, wrapping up Sunday's MLB slate, Reds-Cardinals. Both teams getting on the board early. A score of 2-2 would carry us to the end of 9 and then in the 10th.
5: And the 0-1 pitch to Lowe. Swinging a line drive toward left center field, falling. It's down for a hit. One run home. Here comes Ellie. It's bobbled by Newt Barr. The Reds will get two. And it is a three-run 10th. 5-2 Reds.
0: 700 WLW St. Louis got one back in the bottom frame, but it's not enough. The Reds win it 5-3 in 10 innings. For the Reds, they win a road series against the Cardinals for the third time

0: over the last five seasons. 11th series over that span. Ellie De La Cruz, 18th home run this season, ties himself for the most by a Reds shortstop through 85 player games of a season. And the Cardinals, 23rd loss when scoring first this season. That's tied for most in baseball with the Mariners and the Tigers. Athletics Twins, bad news for the A's Sunday. All-star catcher Shea Langelier is placed on the IL with a torn meniscus. He is potentially done for the season. And this one felt like it would be all Minnesota still early in the second.
1: Injury delay, a balk, and this ball lined into right field, and that's a base hit. Brooks Lee is going to score. They'll send Austin Martin to throw from right field way up the line. It's a two-run back-of-the-field single for Ryan Jeffers. It's a 6-0 Minnesota Twins lead, and that's how you keep your foot on the gas.
0: Treasure Island Baseball Network. A's battled back late but couldn't overcome the hole they dug, and the Twins win it 11-8. For the Twins, fourth consecutive home series win, longest such streak this season, and tied for the longest active streak in MLB with the Brewers. Angels Giants, two teams trying to rise from the cellar. Angels struck first, then top of the fourth.
1: Top of the fourth.
2: Here's the pitch, and Adell hits one high, and this ball's well hit out into center, and that one is gone. Joe Adell connects, and Adell's 16th home run of the season. A two-run shot, some add-on runs, and it's 4-0 Angels.
0: Angels Radio, AM 830. That was his third home run this season of at least 445 feet, a shot. Only Kyle Schwarber has more with four. The Giants, they made a rally, but they came up short, and the Angels win this one 4-3. For Mike Trout, it's his first four-hit game since April, and that was at Texas, the 21st of his career. Jorge Soler, home run snaps a 20-game home run drought, his longest over the last five seasons. The Giants are now the only team in baseball without a three-game series sweep this season. And they also fall to 10-17 in one-run games this season, third worst in baseball. SportsCenter All Night, ESPN Radio. We mentioned the Big Ten Media Days coming up, the last of the Power Four. They will run from July 28th to 30th at the Hilton Chicago. Ohio State up Wednesday. The evil empire in the city of brotherly love. That one, SportsCenter All Night continues. It's ESPN Radio.
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1: Coming up, the Evil Empire goes for the sweep in the city of brotherly love. 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Teams setting the wrong kind of franchise records. A day to be remembered in Cooperstown, and LeBron James officially official. We take you right to the ballpark, though. Yankees-Phillies on Sunday Night Baseball, heard right here on ESPN Radio. Two teams looking up from second place in their respective divisions. New York holding pace behind Toronto in the AL East, despite no Aaron Judge, no Giancarlo Stanton, and as of today, no Cody Bellinger. Day-to-day with a left hamstring suffered on Saturday night. Phillies 5.5 back of the Braves in the NL East and falling. Lost four straight, hoping to avoid a Yankee sweep this weekend. Put their ace on the hill tonight, Christopher Sanchez, to face New York's Will Warren. And the struggle started early for Warren. 1-0 Philly in the second. Enter Bryson Stott.
2: The pitch. Swing and a ball drilled. Right field on a line towards the wall. And over the wall and gone. It just snuck over the high wall and right. And for Stott, his eighth of the season, a line drive solo homer. And the Phillies have a 2-0 lead.
1: And Stott stayed at it after an Alec Bohm three-run double made it 5-0 Phillies in the third. Stott was back at the dish.
2: Warren deals. And a line drive, base hit right field. Charging Dominguez, racing around third, and the plate is Bohm. He is in. It's an RBI single, and the Phillies lead it 6-0.
1: Stott's five RBI are tied for the most in a game in his career. Yankees not able to get anything going. Then we enter the fifth and the momentum shifts a little bit.
2: Here comes the 2-0. Line drive, base hit, left field. Over towards the line, Marshall pick it up. Volpe racing for second. The throw is too late. RBI double. And the Yankees are within three at 6-3.
1: But leave it to the Phillies to say, we see you. Now watch this. Bottom of the sixth.
2: Next offering, line, base hit into left field. In to score is De La Cruz, Trey Turner, an RBI single. And the Phillies lead it 7-3.
1: Big hit from Turner. Sanchez did not return and ended his night tossing six innings. Gave up three runs on six hits, six strikeouts. And the Phillies slammed the door on the Yankees' efforts to sweep. Win this one 11-4. Snap that four-game losing streak in the process. Sanchez collects his 13th win of the season, most in baseball. And the 1.28 ERA at home, also best in the bigs. New York's Will Warren gave up six earned runs, tied for the most allowed by any Yankees starter in a game this season. John Shombe and Doug Glanville had the call here on ESPN Radio. Let's head to Philly to check in with the guys. Take it away, John.
2: Chris, thanks so much. The Phillies beat the Yankees 11-4 in the final, and I guess you'd start with the offense. Bohm and Stott combined to knock in 9 of the 11 runs in a Phillies offense that's been looking for some answers. They found some on Sunday night.
3: Yeah, they really did, and the middle of the order almost table set for those guys, and a lot of guys were on base consistently, whether Schwarber, Harper, Marsh, they found their ways on base, and Bohm just got the big hit that cleared the bases, and that set the tone offensively. So every inning, it just seemed like there was some Phillies on base creating havoc, a lot of extra base hits early in the game. Even the bottom of the order from the 8-hole, they got 3 base hits. So everybody was in the Yankees' face from offensive side, and the Yankees just could not keep the Phillies off the bases.
2: What'd you think of Christopher Sanchez?
3: Sanchez was a little bit off in the sense of different approach. He was trying to attack in with the 7 righties that the Yankees rolled out. It was working to keep them off the changeup, keep them from looking away, but he never really got back on track to work away. And the command was a little shaky, a lot of base hits, and then the defense imploded one inning that led to a lot of the run scoring. So it wasn't sharp, but it was enough to kind of be a good enough start to put them in the ballgame. The bullpen really did a good job on the Philly side, and then the offense just gave him the cushion he needed.
2: So the Phillies win it here tonight, the final 11-4 for Doug Glanville. I'm John Ciambi, right here in your home for every game of the postseason, Major League Baseball on ESPN Radio and the ESPN app. Now we send it back to Chris Burnett in the studio.
1: Thanks, guys. Great job down there tonight. Up next for these two, New York heads to Chicago to face the AL Central leading White Sox. Philly heads south to face the reeling Miami Marlins. SportsCenter all night, ESPN Radio. And hey, about those Marlins. Padres Marlins wrapped up their series on Sunday. Marlins come in having lost 11 straight, tied with the franchise record that's been done a couple of times in the past. Miami struck first in the second and the third, entered the eighth inning up 3-1.
4: 1-1 ripped in the air to deep right field. Codine's going back. This one, gonna go! Second of the inning, and the Padres have a lead for the first time today. Jackson Merrill and Manny Machado with eighth inning homers, and the Padres lead it 4-3.
1: 97.3 The Fan, Merrill's eighth career game-tying go-ahead home run in the eighth inning or later. That is tied with Anthony Santander and Hunter Goodman for most in MLB since Merrill debuted in 2024. Manny Machado also homered, and the Padres played four in the eighth, entered the ninth up 5-3. Marlins down to their last chance.
5: Is 2-2. Is cut on a miss to slider in the dirt. Max swung over the top of it, and this ball game comes to a close. The first time in the history of the Marlins franchise, they have dropped 12 in a row, and they become just the second team this year to have a losing streak reach a dozen.
1: 104.3 WQAM, and there you heard it. Marlins, after winning 20 in June, lose their 12th straight after holding a lead for much of the game. It's their 140th team. Excuse me. The Marlins are the 140th team to record a losing streak of 12 plus games in the World Series era. That is since 1903. And the Padres, it's their fifth sweep of the season. First since sweeping the Braves in June. Marlins skipper Clayton McCullough after the game on a tough streak.
6: We're going to meet this head on. I mean, look, there's no hiding from it, you know, so it's just, it's what it is. Like, does anybody feel good? Certainly not. But, you know, to come in here each day and cry about it, make excuses, I don't know what that's going to do. I mean, I think we have a very prideful group that is certainly upset, frustrated, angry about how things are going, but we're the only ones that can change that. And so I think that's where, you know, turn it around and come back tomorrow, and it's going to be staring at us again. And we just got to meet this head on and continue to go, because there's, for me, there's really no other choice.
1: Won't get easier for Miami. Home against the Phillies on Monday night. Dodgers-Mets. Dodgers wrapping up their midseason East Coast swing. L.A. winners of four straight hold the best record in baseball. Had the brooms out and ready at Citi Field. Mets trying to claw their way to at least one dub this weekend. Just 3-7 in their last 10 games. Found a way to strike first in this one, but not before L.A. got it back and some. Dodgers enter the sixth up 3-1. Then New York walked Tyrone Taylor to the dish with two on.
7: 1-1 pitch. Swing and a drive well hit to left. A lot of distance. If it's fair, it's gone. And there she goes. A three-run homer by Tyrone Taylor. He has done it again. He has been red hot since coming back from injury. It is a three-run homer, his eighth of the year, and the Mets have taken a 4-3 lead over the Dodgers.
1: 880 ESPN New York. That was Taylor's fifth home run this month. Had just three home runs between March and June, and it greased the wheels for New York. Four more crossed in the eighth, and the Mets pile it on to win 8-3. Snap a three-game losing streak, and the Dodgers snap the four-game win streak. Quiet night for LA's big bats. Shohei Ohtani, 1-4. Freddie Freeman, 2-4. And Mookie Betts, 0-4. For the Dodgers, it's their first loss versus the Mets this season. Up until tonight, they were 5-0. SportsCenter all night, ESPN Radio, MLB Hall of Fame enshrinement day on Sunday. Two of the greatest outfielders of their generation and the best power-hitting second baseman in MLB history had their day in Cooperstown. Carlos Beltran, Andrew Jones, and Jeff Kent officially joined the fraternity that is the National Baseball Hall of Fame. In an idyllic setting, the three speeches all included messages of gratitude and recognition for those who helped them along the way. Hall of Fame second baseman, NL MVP in 2000, journeyman around the league, Jeff Kent, on the importance of being inducted.
8: You know, a few months ago when my wife and I had a chance to visit the Hall of Fame Museum just a few months ago, I finally realized the weight that this game carries. You know, the halls are filled with stories that you can't experience anywhere else. And to know that I get to be a part of that history, standing alongside the legends that I grew up watching, I've used the word, and I still don't understand it, but overwhelming doesn't even begin to describe it. This day isn't about me, though. This day is about baseball. It's a celebration of baseball, and I just happen to be a part of it. You know, baseball was here long before me. It's going to be long after I sit back down. But standing up here with these guys sitting behind me, I've never felt more humbled and more grateful in my entire life.
1: And well said there, Jeff. Hall of Fame center fielder Andrew Jones burst onto the scene as just a 19-year-old kid with the Atlanta Braves. He credited his former skipper for helping him reach Cooperstown.
9: Nobody in the Braves organization had a bigger impact on me than manager Bobby Cox. He put a 19-year-old in the World Series and lineup and believed in me. Bobby had confidence in me and helped me become the best player I could have been. He commanded respect, create a winning culture. You play hard, you play to win, and you play always give your honest effort. Simple rules to play the game. For my 12 years with the Braves, he was my only manager. He was like a second father to me. I know he's looking down, laughing, and be so happy for me and my family. Thank you, Bobby.
1: Jones and Cox would go on quite a run during his time in Atlanta. Jones also became the first Hall of Famer from Curaçao, his native country.
9: There's no easy way to get here from the small island of Curaçao, more than 2,000 miles away. But today, Cooperstown and Curaçao are forever joining together. Being the first Hall of Famer from my island is an incredible moment. That's why they make such a memorable day. I'm overjoyed to share this day with people from my homeland. So many people helped me get here, helped me get the journey of loving this game and make it here to the Major League. I want to send a special thank you to Ronnie Chirino and Ennis Mayer. They not make it here, but I want to send a shout out to them. Thank you for making me love the game.
1: And of course, there's Beltran, probably best known for his stint with the New York Mets, hit 41 home runs in 2006. He had this on what it meant to be a Met.
10: Playing for the Mets made me a better man and a better leader. Many of the most meaningful relationships that I was able to build in my career, I did it wearing a Mets uniform. So the Mets cap, what represents to me is growth, and it represents a place where I became the best version of myself. To the Mets fans, thank you for believing in me. You challenged me. You let me know what I needed to be better. And that was a lot of times I get to hear those boos. Let me tell you that. But I also appreciate your support along the way. To Steve and Alex Cohen, I have to tell you guys that I know this year might not look pretty, but what makes me proud is the culture that you have been able to create, making players, families, and employee values, and especially myself. Having the experience to experience different chapters in the Mets organization, I have to tell you guys that I have never been prouder to call myself a Met.
1: And this year's class, a class act, three legends, one historic weekend, and a whole lot of plaque room filled up in Cooperstown. Chris Burnett with you on SportsCenter All Night. We are now 1 week away from Major League Baseball's highly anticipated trade deadline, set for Monday, August 3rd, 6 p.m. Eastern Time. Teams are shopping. Some are buying. Some are selling. Tarek Skubal continues to be one of the hottest names on the list. ESPN's Doug Glanville joined Game Night to share the latest on what he's hearing with Skubal.
11: I think they can move him. I mean, 8 days from now, if they go 0-8, he's definitely not a Tiger. So if they go 4-4, you know, I mean, that's the problem. They need to run the table to a certain degree to be, okay, we're in this. Now they're in it to win the division. Is that enough? Well, it's enough to get in there and have Skubal on the mound. So they have to convince to be in the position. The division isn't strong. So that's one in their favor. But keep in mind, the longer they keep holding him, it's going to be harder to get much for him on the other side of that. So, but the challenge they have is if they make a move with him, it's a signal to the rest of the team, and it's not a positive one because you're certainly better with Skubal than without.
1: Tigers currently sit 6 games back in the AL Central. Detroit is home against Baltimore and then travels to face the A's ahead of next week's deadline. Will the wins come? Is Skubal a Tiger? Is he sent elsewhere? Keep it right here on ESPN Radio for the latest. And let's hear the buzz from NFL training camp today. That's next. SportsCenter All Night continues. It's ESPN Radio.
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1: In the first half of Houston's divisional round playoff loss to the Patriots, can he return to form? Texans retooled the O-line, brought in three new guys up front. The pressure is on, though. Some would say more so than Charlotte's Bryce Young. ESPN's Courtney Cronin on Best Week Ever.
2: Not just the number one overall pick from that 2023 class, it's number two as well. C.J. Stroud. You can put either of them. It's 1A, 1B in terms of pressure for this year. And C.J. Stroud had already proven, unlike Bryce Young, I would venture to say that Stroud actually has more pressure on him, because we saw this glimpse of being the franchise quarterback his rookie year when he got the Texans to the playoffs. The lasting image we have of him is throwing four interceptions in the first half of that game against the Patriots. Both of these guys are looking to get paid.
1: Indeed they are. Stroud won't have much time to figure it out, though. Texans open 2026 at home against the Bills on September 13th. Heading north, the Green Bay Packers made the playoffs last year for the third straight season, but saw it in with a bad taste in their mouth, falling to division foe Chicago in the playoffs. Linebacker Micah Parsons still rehabbing that ACL, expected to be back midseason. Expectations for this season are tempered. Some think this time next year could be the year, though. ESPN's Gabe Neitzel on Sunday morning.
3: I think the Packers are a year away from being on this list.
4: Okay.
3: To me, if the Packers made the Super Bowl, it would be very similar to the type of run that you just talked about for your Broncos, where everything goes their way. I think they've got a lot of talent, but they've got a lot of question marks. Micah Parsons, don't know when he's going to be coming back. And if he misses more games than expected, what does that do to their record? Does that mean they don't win the division? Now they're a wild card team, having to win three on the road. I have too many questions about the Packers to put them on that short list that I would want for teams that can win the Super Bowl.
1: Packers currently have the second shortest odds to win the NFC North, plus 215 behind Detroit. That according to DraftKings Sportsbook. And a reminder, ESPN is the home for Super Bowl 61, February 14th, 2027 on ESPN ABC, and brought to you by the Walt Disney Company. The countdown starts now. SportsCenter All Night, ESPN Radio, back to the Diamond, Rockies, Brewers. Jacob Mizorowski, the Miz, on the bump for Milwaukee. 10-4 this season, and he was at it again against Colorado. Came out laser-focused. Struck out the first seven batters he faced. Set a new franchise record to start a game in the process. We pick it up in the fifth.
5: 3-2. Struck him out swinging with a curveball. A dozen strikeouts for Jacob Mizorowski.
1: 620 WTMJ, already his ninth game with 10-plus Ks this season, most in baseball and tied for the most in a season in Brewers history. He'd strike out the side three times today, joins Paul Skeens as the only pitchers to do it. Milwaukee at the plate in the bottom of the sixth.
5: Going in on Vaughn, 1-2. Fly ball left center, that's got good wood on it, and it's going to be gone. Second home run of the homestand is fourth of the season. Big insurance run tacked on for the Brewers. Makes it 4-1 Milwaukee.
1: And the Brewers would keep the scoring party going until the eighth. They win this one 11-2 on 14 hits. Jacob Mizorowski, first pitcher in the expansion era. That goes back to 1961 with 11 Ks and zero hits in the first four innings of a game. Also, the Miz threw 66 pitches of at least 100 miles per hour today, the most in a single game since pitch tracking became a thing in 2008. Diamondbacks Nationals rubber match in the nation's capital. Arizona played well since the All-Star break, 7-3 in the last 10 games. D-backs got on the board first, and this one was back and forth for a while. Hits everywhere. Then bottom of the fifth, Nationals at the plate.
6: Now the pitch on the way, swung on, driven in the air to right center field. Back goes Tawo again, looking up, going, gone, goodbye! Another home run for C.J. Abrams. Bang, zoom, he does it again, number 27. He's driven in three in the game, and he's given the Nationals the lead with four runs home here at the bottom of the fifth inning. It's now the Nationals six, the Diamondbacks four.
1: Nationals Radio Network, that was his second multi-home run game this season, now has nine home runs in July, which is tied with teammate James Wood for the most in baseball this month. And hey, speaking of Wood, he got the memo. We move to the bottom of the eighth.
0: Now the pitch. Wood swings, drives on another one. Deep left center field. It's going, going. It is gone. Goodbye. Up into the pit. Another two-home run game. And the Nationals reach double digits here at the bottom of the eighth inning. It's Washington 10 and Arizona 5.
1: And there you have it. Nationals win it 10-7. Just up 9-95 in Baltimore. Braves Orioles rubber match of their own. Needed extras in the 11th.
5: Pitch on the way. Rifled through the right side. Base hit by Riley. Here comes Mateo. That rolls all the way into the gap. Riley digging for second. Braves take the lead on the double by Riley. 3-2 in the 11th.
1: 680 the Fan, the first go-ahead hit in extra innings since April 28th, and the Braves close it out, win the rubber match 3-2 in 11 innings. Cubs, Pirates. Pirates get the win here 8-7. The loss snapped a three-game losing streak. And Blue Jays, Red Sox. Red Sox steal this one 6-1. More from the Evil Empire's trip to Philly. That's next. SportsCenter All Night continues. 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
11: Good afternoon, this is Paul Keels. The wait is over. We know where LeBron James is headed. He announced today he's going to join the Philadelphia 76ers, agreeing to a two-year, $8 million deal that also includes a player option. For James, this would be his 24th season and his fourth different team in the NBA. Baseball tonight, Cleveland Guardians begin a weekend series in St. Petersburg against the Tampa Bay Rays. Joey Cantillo to pitch for the Guardians. We're a game and a half out of first in the AL Central. Shane McClanahan pitching for the Rays, who lead the American League East. The Cincinnati Reds will begin a series in St. Louis against the Cardinals tonight. Red Lauder to pitch for the Reds, who won two in a row. Dustin May will be on the mound for St. Louis. It's been learned the CBS analyst and former Dallas Cowboys quarterback Tony Romo was charged last night with suspicion of OVI last night in his home state of Wisconsin. Golf's second round of the 3M Open in Blaine, Minnesota. Michael Kim with a 59 today, the 15th golfer ever to card a 59 on the tour. Got him to 14 under through two rounds, three strokes better than Ben Coles. Jenny Shin at 10 under leads the second round of the Women's Scottish Open. And at the Senior Open in Scotland, Jerry Kelly and Cameron Piercy have the lead at minus six. Meanwhile, from the NHL, the Columbus Blue Jackets for the second straight day avoid salary arbitration with one of their key players as they sign forward Cole Sillinger to a three-year contract worth just under $14 million. The five-year veteran Sillinger is coming off a career-best tying at season of 33 points. This is the Ohio News Network.
12: Your Skynet overnight forecast. We'll have clear skies with a low of 59 degrees with light winds. For Saturday, it'll be sunny with a high of 82. Calm winds once again. Saturday night, mostly clear with a low 65. A slight chance for some showers and thunderstorms in the afternoon on Sunday. Otherwise, mostly sunny with a high near 87 degrees. Monday, more of the same, possibility of showers and a high 90. For Skynet weather, I'm Max Crenshaw, ESPN Radio 1430 AM and 105.7 FM.
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5: That from a source who told ESPN's Adam Schefter on Sunday. The San Diego Padres used 2 8th-inning home runs to overcome an early 3-run deficit to beat Miami 5-3 on Sunday, extending the Marlins' losing streak to a franchise record 12 games. And Bryson Stott homered, doubled, and drove in 5 runs. NL All-Star catcher starter Christopher Sanchez pitched 6 solid innings, and the Philadelphia Phillies avoided a 3-game sweep with an 11-4 victory over the Yankees on Sunday night. 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
6: Right-hander comes, set, fires. Swing and a miss, struck him out, and that's the ball game. The Phillies won it. 11-4 the final. Salvage the finale.
5: 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I'm Chris Burnett. You heard the final call there from Yankees-Phillies, and what a night it was in Philadelphia. And when you talk about a team effort, you'll think of this one. Bryson Stott homered, doubled, and drove in 5 runs. All-star starter Christopher Sanchez pitched well, gave up 3 runs on 6 hits, struck out 6, and Alec Bohm hit a 3-run double. The win allowed Philly to stop the 4-game skid and stay within reach of NL East leader Atlanta. Despite missing 3 of their top hitters in their lineup, New York skipper Aaron Boone wanted the sweep.
7: You win 2, though, you always want to win that 3rd one. So, obviously you want to win series, and we came here and did that, and that's a good thing. But we got another tough one on a quick turnaround here tomorrow, starting a week in Chicago, and another team that's playing well.
5: And the Yankees offense just hasn't been all that Yankees lately. Missing Judge, Stanton, and now Cody Bellinger after the hamstring on Saturday night. ESPN's own Doug Glanville had more on game night.
8: You know, they have a lot of holes right now, and with Bellinger out, that just not only impacts, you know, his streakiness, but the fact that he's a huge asset defensively when you talk about Yankee Stadium as well, because left field is huge at Yankee Stadium, and you almost need 2 center fielders. He gives you that versatility, so that's a big blow. Talking to Boone before the game, he was just emphasizing, well, I think our offense can be better, but I also know that when Judge first went down, Goldschmidt went on 2 weeks of just being on fire, and you didn't notice as much the lack of right-handed power until Goldschmidt started to struggle, and July exposed a lot. Now, they are about .500 without Judge. They're not scoring anywhere close to as many runs, and that's to be expected. But they have a team that can still win because they're preventing runs. They have the arms to do it. So, you know, you try to run as far as you can, as fast as you can until Judge possibly gets back. But you also have to prepare for the worst-case scenario as this trade deadline comes around the corner.
5: And New York now heads to Chicago to face the AL Central leading White Sox before the trade deadline. Philly heading to South Beach to face the struggling Marlins. Chris Burnett with you here on SportsCenter All Night. We'll stick with baseball. Guardians, Rays. Tampa sitting in the catbird seat, currently the best record in the American League. Cleveland trying to hold on to that 3rd wild card spot at the moment. Rays sent Drew Rasmussen to the mound, going for the sweep, and Rasmussen tossed a gem. This thing was scoreless until the 5th.
9: See what Mullins does, infield all the way in, the first one, he squares and bunts it, off to the first base side, Manzardo has it, bobbles, and can't make a play. Everybody's safe, and the Rays take a 1-0 lead.
5: 620 WDAE, Rasmussen was the story, though.
10: And again, Rasmussen throws. Swing, ground ball right to second base. As easy as it gets. The pickup and throw by Palacios in plenty of time. A 1-hit shutout through 7 for Drew Rasmussen.
5: And that would do it for Rasmussen. 7 total innings, just the 1 hit for Cleveland, and 9 strikeouts. 2nd game this season with 7 innings pitched and 0 or 1 hits allowed. He had two such games in his first six career seasons. Rays get the win 1-0. Rays 10th series sweep this season. That's the most in baseball. The Guardians, 5-game losing streak is their longest of the season. The game finished in just under 2 hours, and it's only the fourth game to finish in under 2 hours, the second involving the Rays. Astros, White Sox, Chicago still holding serve in the AL Central, just ahead of Cleveland. Houston in a battle in the AL West. Tight game here until the sixth, and then the White Sox found the bats. We picked this one up in the eighth.
6: Bullpen, and Murakami launches out into deep right. He's hit two today. 12-3.
5: ESPN 1000, that's 22 home runs. It ties Shohei Ohtani for the second most home runs by a Japanese-born rookie and only trails Kazuma Okamoto. Six RBI is the most in a game in his career, and the Sox get three in the eighth, go on to win 12-3 on 12 hits. The White Sox earned their 55th win in 104th game of the season. They've won 55th game in their 144th game last season. For the White Sox, it's also five home runs are tied for the most hits in a game this season. Royals, Tigers, Kansas City came out swinging and scored two in the opening frame. Grabbed another in the fourth before Detroit got on the board with four in the fifth. Tigers led 4-3 heading to the eighth. Enter Kansas City's Michael Massey.
3: Here's the pitch. Collins runs. Breaking ball hit in the air. Deep right field. McKinstry drifts back. He looks up at the stands. It's out of here. Michael Massey flips this game with one swing. A go-ahead two-run homer. And the Royals go from down one to up one. 5-4 in the top of the eighth inning.
5: 96.5 The Fan. That's Massey's first career go-ahead home run in the seventh inning or later, and it would be enough. Royals beat the Tigers 5-4. For the Royals, they've won back-to-back games versus the Tigers to split the series after losing the first five games at Comerica Park this season. The Tigers, four runs on three hits in the fifth inning, zero runs on five hits the rest of the game. Mariners, Rangers, top two teams in the AL West battle, and Rangers waste no time getting on the board and lead it 3-1, heading into the top of the seventh. Seattle at the plate with two on.
11: The 2-0.
6: Swung on and destroyed. It is high. It is deep. It is gone. Dumb can zone three-run home run, and the Mariners have the lead. It is 4-3 in the seventh inning. That was the big swing the Mariners have been looking for.
5: Seattle Sports, 7:10 a.m. Second career go-ahead home run in the seventh inning or later, and a big swing indeed. It wouldn't be the only one, though. The very next batter.
11: Canzone with the trident in the dugout. Here's the pitch. Swung on. That is blasted right center field. It's high. It's deep. It is gone. Back-to-back blast. That one into the Rangers bullpen. First dump Canzone, and now Randy Arozarena. It's 5-3 Mariners.
5: The third game this season, the Mariners have had back-to-back home runs, and you can book it after that one. Both teams collect one more, and the Mariners win this one 6-4. Seattle snagged 14 hits, tied for their second most in a game this season. First win at Globe Life Field this season. They were 0-5 entering the day. The Rangers, it's their first loss this year when leading, entering the seventh inning. They were 45-0 before this loss. Were the only team across baseball entering Sunday that had not lost a game in that situation this season. SportsCenter All Night, ESPN Radio.
12: LeBron James is signing with the Philadelphia 76ers.
13: Whoa!
12: On a two-year, $8 million deal with a player option.
14: The Sixers were not even in the picture, were not on the map until Bob Myers and Mike Gansey went out there and traded for Jaylen Brown. So LeBron James looked at that roster.
15: I'm shocked by this. I think this right here puts the Philadelphia 76ers right there with the New York Knicks as the favorites in the Eastern Conference.
5: LeBron James officially signed with the 76ers on Sunday. The two-year, $8 million deal includes a player option and full 15% trade kicker, sources told ESPN's Shams Charania. Despite the news dump on Friday and the shockwave sent around the sports world at King James's decision, there are skeptics. Can this lead to wins right away? Some say yes, some say no. ESPN's Andre Snellings on primetime.
13: The 76ers have, as currently constituted, or as constituted before LeBron got there, we never seen them before, right? Like, they had already made a major trade, and anytime you bring in major new players, there's a adjustment period before you see somebody contend. It's very rare that you see a team put together and you just stir and add water and it's a contender. And so when I look at teams, obviously the Knicks won the championship, the Thunder and the Spurs would have been contenders on their own. But you put them aside. If you look at the teams that maybe LeBron was considering, I look at a team like Cleveland and they've been right there.
5: They have. Now, believers, they'll say, if anyone can do it, it's LeBron. So what constitutes success here? A playoff berth? Conference finals? A ring? Gina Mizell from the Philadelphia Inquirer on Best Week Ever.
16: I think getting past the second round is sort of the first bar that needs to be cleared, because this team has not gotten past the second round since the Allen Iverson 2001 finals team, which I don't know how many people outside of Philly really have wrapped their brain around that they have not reached the Eastern Conference finals since then, which was now 25 years ago. So Joel Embiid's never gotten past the second round. Tyrese Maxey's never gotten past the second round.
5: Well, LeBron made it clear he's in Philly because it's still there. The drive, the need to win. And Sixers fans, they believe. SportsCenter All Night, ESPN Radio, back inside NFL training camp, and Cardinals QB Jacoby Brissett has ended the holdout. He didn't mince words either when asked about it.
17: What would you say to the people that might be skeptical of your holdout given the record last year?
18: Skeptical about what?
17: The fact that holding out after going 1-11 for a team that struggled a year ago.
18: So what's the question?
17: What would you say to those folks?
18: Care less. Deal got done.
5: Okay, so he could care less. Head coach Mike LaFleur, pretty direct as well, with all that in the rearview mirror now.
19: Yeah, it's good. You know, happy for him. Happy for our team. You know, and like we said, I mean, it was productive, you know, and so for it to get done now, sooner rather than later, is good.
5: Stay with us for updates throughout camp. We now head north and check in with the New England Patriots. A.J. Brown hype. Not dying down anytime soon. Really the opposite with camp opening up. One of the biggest preseason questions in the league. How is this acquisition going to help QB Drake May? Good morning, football's Kyle Brandt on SportsCenter earlier.
20: We have to remember that last year in the regular season, I think Drake May was the best quarterback in football. I voted for him for MVP. He was that good. And now he gets the most talented wide receiver he's ever had, a mercurial guy whose greatest asset might be just how much he wants to prove to the Eagles that he still has it. I get it. Caleb Williams is fun, and he won the NFL dunk contest last year. But as a guy who was born and raised in Chicago, I think Drake May is going to be better than Caleb this year. I don't know if he's going to be cooler. It doesn't matter. Just better. And I think A.J. Brown's a massive part of that.
5: I think we all do. Well, that's some serious praise for Drake May, too. Can't blame the hype. Is Brown the secret to a run to Super Bowl 61? We'll find out. We've got the latest for you right here on ESPN Radio. And SEC Media Days in the books in college football. It just means more when SportsCenter All Night continues. 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
10: Good afternoon. This is Paul Keels. The wait is over. We know where LeBron James is headed. He announced today he's going to join the Philadelphia 76ers, agreeing to a 2-year, $8 million deal that also includes a player option. For James, this would be his 24th season and his fourth different team.
0: in the NBA. Baseball tonight, Cleveland Guardians begin a weekend series in St. Petersburg against the Tampa Bay Rays. Joey Cantillo to pitch for the Guardians, who are a game and a half out of first in the AL Central. Shane McClanahan pitching for the Rays, who lead the American League East. The Cincinnati Reds will begin a series in St. Louis against the Cardinals tonight. Red Lauder to pitch for the Reds, who've won two in a row. Dustin May will be on the mound for St. Louis. It's been learned the CBS analyst and former Dallas Cowboys quarterback Tony Romo was charged last night with suspicion of OVI last night in his home state of Wisconsin. Golf's second round of the 3M Open in Blaine, Minnesota. Michael Kim with a 59 today, the 15th golfer ever to card a 59 on the tour. Got him to 14 under through two rounds, three strokes better than Ben Coles. Jenny Shin at 10 under leads the second round of the Women's Scottish Open. And at the Senior Open in Scotland, Jerry Kelly and Cameron Piercy have the lead at minus six. Meanwhile, from the NHL, the Columbus Blue Jackets for the second straight day avoid salary arbitration with one of their key players as they sign forward Cole Sillinger to a three-year contract worth just under $14 million. The five-year veteran Sillinger is coming off a career best tying at season of 33 points. This is the Ohio News Network.
1: Your Skynet overnight forecast will have clear skies with a low of 59 degrees with light winds. For Saturday, it'll be sunny with a high of 82. Calm winds once again. Saturday night, mostly clear with a low 65. Slight chance for some showers and thunderstorms in the afternoon on Sunday. Otherwise, mostly sunny with a high near 87 degrees. Monday, more of the same, possibility of showers and a high 90. For Skynet weather, I'm Max Crenshaw, ESPN Radio 1430 AM and 105.7 FM.
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1: From 30 for 30 podcast, the betrayal of Shohei Ohtani is the real story behind the scandal that almost ruined it all. On paper, Ipe Mizuhara was Shohei Ohtani's interpreter, but he was so much more than that. They were a team, closer than brothers, until it all went horribly wrong. The betrayal of Shohei Ohtani tells the story of a relationship that detonated into one of sports' biggest scandals. Check out The Betrayal of Shohei Ohtani. The first two episodes are out on Tuesday, July 28th, and then episodes 3 through 6 follow on subsequent Thursdays and Tuesdays. Chris Burnett with you here on ESPN Radio. We'll take a moment now and listen in to tonight's top sound.
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0: Mateo. That rolls all the way into the gap. Riley digging for second. Braves take the lead on the double by Riley. 3-2 in the 11th.
1: Number four.
2: One of the game's bright young stars had himself a day at the plate in D.C. in a victory over the Diamondbacks. A call on the Nationals radio network.
3: Now the pitch. Woods swings, drives on another one. Deep left center field. It's going, going. It is gone. Goodbye. Up into the pit. Another two-home run game. And the Nationals reach double digits here at the bottom of the eighth inning.
1: Number three.
2: Mariners would use the home run ball in Texas to gain ground on the Rangers. The call on Seattle Sports, 7:10 a.m.
4: The 2-0. Swung on and destroyed. It is high. It is deep. It is gone. Dom Canzone, three-run home run, and the Mariners have the lead. It is 4-3 in the seventh inning. That was the big swing the Mariners have been looking for.
1: Number two.
2: Padres rally in the eighth in Miami to hand the Marlins their 12th straight loss, a 97-3 the Fan.
5: 1-1 ripped in the air to deep right field. Conine's going back. This one, gonna go! Second of the inning, and the Padres have a lead for the first time today. Jackson Merrill and Manny Machado with eighth inning homers, and the Padres lead it 4-3.
1: Number one.
2: In our top sound, this was the difference maker for the Royals who went over the Tigers in Detroit, a 96-5 the Fan.
6: Here's the pitch. Collins runs, breaking ball hit in the air, deep right field. McKinstry drifts back. He looks up in the stands. It's out of here. Michael Massey flips this game with one swing. A go-ahead two-run homer. And the Royals go from down one to up one. 5-4 in the top of the eighth inning.
7: And that was Massey's first career go-ahead home run in the seventh inning or later, and it would be enough. The Royals beat the Tigers 5-4. Sports Center all night, ESPN Radio, college football talking season winding down. Big Ten, the last of the Power Four to go this week in Chicago. SEC Media Days wrapped in Tampa late last week. Big question there, can the SEC get back to the title game? It just means more is hoping that's enough to make it back for the first time since 2022. ESPN's Heather Dinich thinks the SEC has a challenging road in front of it.
8: When you look at the ESPN research that says every team in the SEC, every single one, has at least a 50% chance to lose multiple games. You know, the overarching question is, can the SEC snap the Big Ten streak of national titles? And of course, within the conference, they think they can, but there's also a very real concession. This is going to be a lot more harder, not only to win the SEC, but, you know, to win the national title, obviously.
7: And hey, for the SEC, it starts with that 9-game schedule in effect this season, plus the additional matchup against a quality opponent. It's Georgia and it's Texas atop the preseason list to make a run at it. That, according to DraftKings Sportsbook, we are now just 34 days to kick off of the college football season. SportsCenter All Night, ESPN Radio, wrapping up Sunday's MLB slate, Reds-Cardinals. Both teams getting on the board early. A score of 2-2 would carry us to the end of 9 and then in the 10th.
9: And the 0-1 pitch to Lowe. Swinging a line drive toward left center field, falling. It's down for a hit. One run home. Here comes Ellie. It's bobbled by Newt Barr. The Reds will get two. And it is a three-run 10th. 5-2 Reds.
7: 700 WLW St. Louis got one back in the bottom frame, but it's not enough. The Reds win it 5-3 in 10 innings. For the Reds, they win a road series against the Cardinals for the third time over the last five seasons, 11th series over that span. Ellie De La Cruz, 18th home run this season, ties himself for the most by a Reds shortstop through 85 player games of a season, and the Cardinals 23rd loss when scoring first this season. That's tied for most in baseball with the Mariners and the Tigers. Athletics Twins, bad news for the A's Sunday. All-star catcher Shea Langelier is placed on the IL with a torn meniscus. He is potentially done for the season. And this one felt like it would be all Minnesota still early in the second.
10: Injury delay, a balk, and this ball lined into right field, and that's a

0: Nobody's hit. Brooks Lee is going to score. They'll send Austin Martin to throw from right field way up the line. It's a two-run back of the field single for Ryan Jeffers. It's a 6-0 Minnesota Twins lead, and that's how you keep your foot on the gas.
1: Treasure Island Baseball Network. A's battled back late but couldn't overcome the hole they dug, and the Twins win it 11-8. For the Twins, fourth consecutive home series win, longest such streak this season, and tied for the longest active streak in MLB with the Brewers. Angels, Giants, two teams trying to rise from the cellar. Angels struck first, then top of the fourth.
0: Top of the fourth.
2: Here's the pitch, and Adell hits one high, and this ball's well hit out into center, and that one is gone. Joe Adell connects, and Adell's 16th home run of the season. A two-run shot, some add-on runs, and it's 4-0 Angels.
1: Angels Radio, AM 830. That was his third home run this season of at least 445 feet, a shot. Only Kyle Schwarber has more with four. The Giants, they made a rally, but they came up short, and the Angels win this one 4-3. For Mike Trout, it's his first four-hit game since April, and that was at Texas, the 21st of his career. Jorge Soler, home run snaps a 20-game home run drought, his longest over the last five seasons. The Giants are now the only team in baseball without a three-game series sweep this season, and they also fall to 10-17 in one-run games this season, third worst in baseball. SportsCenter All Night, ESPN Radio. We mentioned the Big Ten Media Days coming up, the last of the Power Four. They will run from July 28th to 30th at the Hilton Chicago. Ohio State up Wednesday. The evil empire in the city of brotherly love. That one, SportsCenter All Night continues. It's ESPN Radio.
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10: Good afternoon, this is Paul Keels. The wait is over. We know where LeBron James is headed. He announced today he's going to join the Philadelphia 76ers, agreeing to a two-year, $8 million deal that also includes a player option. For James, this would be his 24th season and his fourth different team in the NBA. Baseball tonight, Cleveland Guardians begin a weekend series in St. Petersburg against the Tampa Bay Rays. Joey Cantillo to pitch for the Guardians. We're a game and a half out of first in the AL Central. Shane McClanahan pitching for the Rays, who lead the American League East. The Cincinnati Reds will begin a series in St. Louis against the Cardinals tonight. Red Lauder to pitch for the Reds, who won two in a row. Dustin May will be on the mound for St. Louis. It's been learned the CBS analyst and former Dallas Cowboys quarterback Tony Romo was charged last night with suspicion of OVI last night in his home state of Wisconsin. Golf's second round of the 3M Open in Blaine, Minnesota. Michael Kim with a 59 today, the 15th golfer ever to card a 59 on the tour. Got him to 14 under through two rounds, three strokes better than Ben Coles. Jenny Shin at 10 under leads the second round of the Women's Scottish Open. And at the Senior Open in Scotland, Jerry Kelly and Cameron Piercy have the lead at minus six. Meanwhile, from the NHL, the Columbus Blue Jackets for the second straight day avoid salary arbitration with one of their key players as they sign forward Cole Sillinger to a three-year contract. We're just under $14 million. The five-year veteran Sillinger is coming off a career-best tying at season of 33 points. This is the Ohio News Network.
11: Your Skynet overnight forecast. We'll have clear skies with a low of 59 degrees with light winds. For Saturday, it'll be sunny with a high of 82. Calm winds once again. Saturday night, mostly clear with a low 65. Slight chance for some showers and thunderstorms in the afternoon on Sunday. Otherwise, mostly sunny with a high near 87 degrees. Monday, more of the same, possibility of showers and a high 90. For Skynet weather, I'm Max Crenshaw, ESPN Radio 1430 AM and 105.7 FM.
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1: Coming up, the Evil Empire goes for the sweep in the city of brotherly love. 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Teams setting the wrong kind of franchise records. A day to be remembered in Cooperstown, and LeBron James officially official. We take you right to the ballpark, though. Yankees-Phillies on Sunday Night Baseball, heard right here on ESPN Radio. Two teams looking up from second place in their respective divisions. New York holding pace behind Toronto in the AL East, despite no Aaron Judge, no Giancarlo Stanton, and as of today, no Cody Bellinger. Day-to-day with a left hamstring suffered on Saturday night. Phillies 5.5 back of the Braves in the NL East and falling. Lost four straight, hoping to avoid a Yankee sweep this weekend. Put their ace on the hill tonight, Christopher Sanchez, to face New York's Will Warren. And the struggle started early for Warren. 1-0 Philly in the second. Enter Bryson Stott.
16: The pitch. Swing and a ball drilled. Right field on a line towards the wall. And over the wall and gone. It just snuck over the high wall and right. And for Stott, his eighth of the season, a line drive solo homer. And the Phillies have a 2-0 lead.
1: And Stott stayed at it after an Alec Bohm three-run double made it 5-0 Phillies in the third. Stott was back at the dish.
16: Warren deals. And a line drive, base hit right field. Charging Dominguez, racing around third, and the plate is Bohm. He is in. It's an RBI single, and the Phillies lead it 6-0.
1: Stott's five RBI are tied for the most in a game in his career. Yankees not able to get anything going. Then we enter the fifth and the momentum shifts a little bit.
16: Here comes the 2-0. Line drive, base hit, left field. Over towards the line, Marshall pick it up. Volpe racing for second. The throw is too late. RBI double. And the Yankees are within three at 6-3.
1: But leave it to the Phillies to say, we see you. Now watch this. Bottom of the sixth.
16: Next offering, line, base hit into left field. In to score is De La Cruz, Trey Turner, an RBI single. And the Phillies lead it 7-3.
1: Big hit from Turner. Sanchez did not return and ended his night tossing six innings. Gave up three runs on six hits, six strikeouts. And the Phillies slammed the door on the Yankees' efforts to sweep. Win this one 11-4. Snap that four-game losing streak in the process. Sanchez collects his 13th win of the season, most in baseball. And the 1.28 ERA at home, also best in the bigs. New York's Will Warren gave up 6 earned runs, tied for the most allowed by any Yankees starter in a game this season. John Shombe and Doug Glanville had the call here on ESPN Radio. Let's head to Philly to check in with the guys. Take it away, John.
16: Chris, thanks so much. The Phillies beat the Yankees 11-4 in the final, and I guess you'd start with the offense. Bohm and Stott combined to knock in 9 of the 11 runs in a Phillies offense that's been looking for some answers. They found some on Sunday night.
17: Yeah, they really did, and the middle of the order almost table set for those guys, and a lot of guys were on base consistently, whether Schwarber, Harper, Marsh, they found their ways on base, and Bohm just got the big hit that cleared the bases, and that set the tone offensively. So every inning, it just seemed like there was some Phillies on base creating havoc, a lot of extra base hits early in the game. Even the bottom of the order from the 8-hole, they got 3 base hits. So everybody was in the Yankees' face from offensive side, and the Yankees just could not keep the Phillies off the bases.
16: What'd you think of Christopher Sanchez?
17: Sanchez was a little bit off in the sense of different approach. He was trying to attack in with the 7 righties that the Yankees rolled out. It was working to keep them off the changeup, keep them from looking away, but he never really got back on track to work away. And the command was a little shaky, a lot of base hits, and then the defense imploded one inning that led to a lot of the run scoring. So it wasn't sharp, but it was enough to kind of be a good enough start to put them in the ball game. The bullpen really did a good job on the Philly side, and then the offense just gave him the cushion he needed.
16: So the Phillies win it here tonight, the final 11-4. For Doug Glanville, I'm John Shombe, right here in your home for every game of the postseason, Major League Baseball, on ESPN Radio and the ESPN app. Now we send it back to Chris Burnett in the studio.
1: Thanks, guys. Great job down there tonight. Up next for these two, New York heads to Chicago to face the AL Central leading White Sox. Philly heads south to face the reeling Miami Marlins. SportsCenter all night, ESPN Radio. And hey, about those Marlins. Padres Marlins wrapped up their series on Sunday. Marlins come in having lost 11 straight, tied with the franchise record that's been done a couple of times in the past. Miami struck first in the second and the third, entered the eighth inning up 3-1.
18: 1-1 ripped in the air to deep right field. Codine's going back. This one, gonna go! Second of the inning, and the Padres have a lead for the first time today. Jackson Merrill and Manny Machado with 8th inning homers, and the Padres lead it 4-3.
1: 97.3 The Fan, Merrill's 8th career game-tying go-ahead home run in the 8th inning or later. That is tied with Anthony Santander and Hunter Goodman for most in MLB since Merrill debuted in 2024. Manny Machado also homered, and the Padres played 4 in the 8th, entered the 9th up 5-3. Marlins down to their last chance.
19: Is 2-2. Is cut on and missed to slider in the dirt. Max swung over the top of it, and this ball game comes to a close. The first time in the history of the Marlins franchise, they have dropped 12 in a row, and they become just the second team this year to have a losing streak reach a dozen.
1: 104.3 WQAM, and there you heard it. Marlins, after winning 20 in June, lose their 12th straight after holding a lead for much of the game. The Marlins are the 140th team to record a losing streak of 12-plus games in the World Series era. That is since 1903. And the Padres, it's their 5th sweep of the season, first since sweeping the Braves in June. Marlins skipper Clayton McCullough after the game on a tough streak.
20: We're going to meet this head on. I mean, look, there's no hiding from it, you know, so it's what it is. Like, does anybody feel good? Certainly not. But, you know, to come in here each day and cry about it, make excuses, I don't know what that's going to do. I mean, I think we have a very prideful group that is certainly upset, frustrated, angry about how things are going, but we're the only ones that can change that. And so I think that's where, you know, turn it around and come back tomorrow, and it's going to be staring at us again. And we just got to meet this head on and continue to go, because there's really no other choice.
1: Won't get easier for Miami. Home against the Phillies on Monday night. Dodgers-Mets. Dodgers wrapping up their midseason East Coast swing. L.A. winners of 4 straight, hold the best record in baseball. Had the brooms out and ready at Citi Field. Mets trying to claw their way to at least one dub this weekend. Just 3-7 in their last 10 games. Found a way to strike first in this one, but not before L.A. got it back and some. Dodgers enter the 6th up 3-1. And then New York walked Tyrone Taylor to the dish with two on.
0: 1-1 pitch.
21: Swing and a drive, well hit to left. A lot of distance. If it's fair, it's gone. And there she goes. A three-run homer by Tyrone Taylor. He has done it again. He has been red hot since coming back from injury. It is a three-run homer, his eighth of the year, and the Mets have taken a 4-3 lead over the Dodgers.
1: 880 ESPN New York. That was Taylor's fifth home run this month. Had just three home runs between March and June, and it greased the wheels for New York. Four more crossed in the eighth, and the Mets pile it on to win 8-3. Snap a three-game losing streak, and the Dodgers snap the four-game win streak. Quiet night for LA's big bats. Shohei Ohtani, 1-for-4. Freddie Freeman, 2-for-4. And Mookie Betts, 0-for-4. For the Dodgers, it's their first loss versus the Mets this season. Up until tonight, they were 5-0. SportsCenter All Night, ESPN Radio, MLB Hall of Fame Enshrinement Day on Sunday. Two of the greatest outfielders of their generation and the best power-hitting second baseman in MLB history had their day in Cooperstown. Carlos Beltran, Andruw Jones, and Jeff Kent officially joined the fraternity that is the National Baseball Hall of Fame. In an idyllic setting, the three speeches all included messages of gratitude and recognition for those who helped them along the way. Hall of Fame second baseman, NL MVP in 2000, journeyman around the league, Jeff Kent, on the importance of being inducted.
22: You know, a few months ago when my wife and I had a chance to visit the Hall of Fame Museum just a few months ago, I finally realized the weight that this game carries. You know, the halls are filled with stories that you can't experience anywhere else. And to know that I get to be a part of that history, standing alongside the legends that I grew up watching, I've used the word, and I still don't understand it, but overwhelming doesn't even begin to describe it. This day isn't about me, though. This day is about baseball. It's a celebration of baseball, and I just happen to be a part of it. You know, baseball was here long before me. It's going to be long after I sit back down. But standing up here with these guys sitting behind me, I've never felt more humbled and more grateful in my entire life.
1: Well said there, Jeff. Hall of Fame center fielder Andruw Jones burst onto the scene as just a 19-year-old kid with the Atlanta Braves. He credited his former skipper for helping him reach Cooperstown.
23: Nobody in the Braves organization had a bigger impact on me than manager Bobby Cox. He put a 19-year-old in the World Series and lineup and believed in me. Bobby had confidence in me and helped me become the best player I could have been. He commanded respect, create a winning culture. You play hard, you play to win, and you play always give your honest effort. Simple rules to play the game. For my 12 years with the Braves, he was my only manager. He was like a second father to me. I know he's looking down, laughing, and be so happy for me and my family. Thank you, Bobby.
1: Jones and Cox would go on quite a run during his time in Atlanta. Jones also became the first Hall of Famer from Curaçao, his native country.
23: There's no easy way to get here from the small island of Curaçao, more than 2,000 miles away. But today, Cooperstown and Curaçao are forever joined together. Being the first Hall of Famer from my island is an incredible moment. That's why they make such a memorable day. I'm overjoyed to share this day with people from my homeland. So many people helped me get here, helped me get the journey of loving this game and make it here to the Major League. I want to send a special thank you to Ronnie Chirino and Ennis Mayer. They not make it here, but I want to send a shout out to them. Thank you for making me love the game.
1: And of course, there's Beltran, probably best known for his stint with the New York Mets, hit 41 home runs in 2006. He had this on what it meant to be a Met.
24: Playing for the Mets made me a better man and a better leader. Many of the most meaningful relationships that I was able to build in my career, I did it wearing a Mets uniform. So the Mets cap, what represents to me is growth, and it represents a place where I became the best version of myself. To the Mets fans, thank you for believing in me. You challenged me. You let me know what I needed to be better. And that was a lot of times I get to hear those boos. Let me tell you that. But I also appreciate your support along the way. To Steve and Alex Cohen, I have to tell you guys that I know this year might not look pretty, but what makes me proud is the culture that you have been able to create. Making players, families, and employee values, and especially myself, having the experience to experience different chapters in the Mets organization, I have to tell you guys that I have never been prouder to call myself a Met.
1: And this year's class, a class act, three legends, one historic weekend, and a whole lot of plaque room filled up in Cooperstown. Chris Burnett with you on SportsCenter all night. We are now 1 week away from Major League Baseball's highly anticipated trade deadline set for Monday, August 3rd, 6 p.m. Eastern time. Teams are shopping. Some are buying. Some are selling. Tarek Skubal continues to be one of the hottest names on the list. ESPN's Doug Glanville joined game night to share the latest on what he's hearing with Skubal.
0: I think they can move him. I mean, 8 days from now, if they go 0-8, he's definitely not a Tiger. So if they go 4-4, you know, I mean, that's the problem. They need to run the table to a certain degree to be, okay, we're in this. Now they're in it to win the division. Is that enough? Well, it's enough to get in there and have Skubal on the mound. So they have to convince to be in the position. The division isn't strong. So that's one in their favor. But keep in mind, the longer they keep holding him, it's going to be harder to get much for him on the other side of that. So, but the challenge they have is if they make a move with him, it's a signal to the rest of the team. And it's not a positive one because you're certainly better with Skubal than without.
1: Tigers currently sit 6 games back in the AL Central. Detroit is home against Baltimore and then travels to face the A's ahead of next week's deadline. Will the wins come? Is Skubal a Tiger? Is he sent elsewhere? Keep it right here on ESPN Radio for the latest. And let's hear the buzz from NFL training camp today. That's next. SportsCenter All Night continues. It's ESPN Radio.
2: 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We'll discuss Monday, 6 a.m. Eastern on Unsportsmanlike.
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1: Playoff loss to the Patriots. Can he return to form? Texans retooled the O-line, brought in three new guys up front. The pressure is on, though. Some would say more so than Charlotte's Bryce Young. ESPN's Courtney Cronin on Best Week Ever.
13: Not just the number one overall pick from that 2023 class, it's number two as well. C.J. Stroud. You can put either of them. It's 1A, 1B in terms of pressure for this year. And C.J. Stroud had already proven, unlike Bryce Young, I would venture to say that Stroud actually has more pressure on him because we saw this glimpse of being the franchise quarterback his rookie year when he got the Texans to the playoffs. The lasting image we have of him is throwing four interceptions in the first half of that game against the Patriots. Both of these guys are looking to get paid.
1: Indeed they are. Stroud won't have much time to figure it out, though. Texans open 2026 at home against the Bills on September 13th. Heading north, the Green Bay Packers made the playoffs last year for the third straight season, but saw it end with a bad taste in their mouth, falling to division foe Chicago in the playoffs. Linebacker Micah Parsons still rehabbing that ACL, expected to be back midseason. Expectations for this season are tempered. Some think this time next year could be the year, though. ESPN's Gabe Neitzel on Sunday morning.
27: I think the Packers are a year away from being on this list.
28: Okay.
27: To me, if the Packers made the Super Bowl, it would be very similar to the type of run that you just talked about for your Broncos, where everything goes their way. I think they've got a lot of talent, but they've got a lot of question marks. Micah Parsons, don't know when he's going to be coming back. And if he misses more games than expected, what does that do to their record? Does that mean they don't win the division? Now they're a wild card team, having to win three on the road. I have too many questions about the Packers to put them on that short list that I would want for teams that can win the Super Bowl.
1: Packers currently have the second shortest odds to win the NFC North, plus 215 behind Detroit. That according to DraftKings Sportsbook. And a reminder, ESPN is the home for Super Bowl 61, February 14th, 2027 on ESPN ABC and brought to you by the Walt Disney Company. The countdown starts now. Sports Center All Night, ESPN Radio, back to the Diamond, Rockies, Brewers. Jacob Mizorowski, the Miz, on the bump for Milwaukee. 10-4 this season, and he was at it again against Colorado. Came out laser-focused. Struck out the first seven batters he faced. Set a new franchise record to start a game in the process. We pick it up in the fifth.
29: 3-2. Struck him out swinging with a curveball. A dozen strikeouts for Jacob Mizorowski.
1: 620 WTMJ, already his ninth game with 10-plus Ks this season, most in baseball and tied for the most in a season in Brewers history. He'd strike out the side three times today, joins Paul Skeens as the only pitchers to do it. Milwaukee at the plate in the bottom of the sixth.
29: Going in on Vaughn, 1-2. Fly ball left center. That's got good wood on it, and it's going to be gone. Second home run of the homestand is fourth of the season. Big insurance run tacked on for the Brewers. Makes it 4-1 Milwaukee.
1: And the Brewers would keep the scoring party going until the eighth. They win this one 11-2 on 14 hits. Jacob Mizorowski, first pitcher in the expansion era. That goes back to 1961 with 11 Ks and zero hits in the first four innings of a game. Also, the Miz threw 66 pitches of at least 100 miles per hour today, the most in a single game since pitch tracking became a thing in 2008. Diamondbacks Nationals rubber match in the nation's capital, Arizona, played well since the All-Star break, 7-3 in the last 10 games. D-backs got on the board first, and this one was back and forth for a while, hits everywhere. Then bottom of the fifth, Nationals at the plate.
14: Now the pitch on the way, swung on, driven in the air to right center field. Back goes Tao again, looking up, going, going, going, goodbye! Another home run for C.J. Abrams. Bang, zoom, he does. He's driven in three in the game, and he's given the Nationals the lead with four runs home here at the bottom of the fifth inning. It's now the Nationals six, the Diamondbacks four.
1: Nationals Radio Network, that was his second multi-home run game this season, now has nine home runs in July, which is tied with teammate James Wood for the most in baseball this month. And hey, speaking of Wood, he got the memo. We move to the bottom of the eighth.
14: Now the pitch. Wood swings, drives on another one. Deep left center field. It's going, going. It is gone. Goodbye. Up into the pick. Another two home run game. And the Nationals reach double digits here at the bottom of the eighth inning. It's Washington 10 and Arizona 5.
1: And there you have it. Nationals win it 10-7. Just up 9-95 in Baltimore. Braves Orioles rubber match of their own. Needed extras in the 11th.
29: Pitch on the way. Rifled through the right side. Base hit by Riley. Here comes Mateo. That rolls all the way into the gap. Riley digging for second. Braves take the lead on the double by Riley. 3-2 in the 11th.
1: 680 the Fan. The first go-ahead hit in extra innings since April 28th. And the Braves close it out. Win the rubber match 3-2 in 11 innings. Cubs, Pirates. Pirates get the win here 8-7. The loss snapped a three-game losing streak. And Blue Jays, Red Sox. Red Sox steal this one 6-1. More from the Evil Empire's trip to Philly. That's next. SportsCenter All Night continues. It's ESPN Radio.
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17: Good afternoon. This is Paul Keels. The wait is over. We know where LeBron James is headed. He announced today he's going to join the Philadelphia 76ers, agreeing to a two-year, $8 million deal that also includes a player option. For James, this would be his 24th season and his fourth different team. in the NBA. Baseball tonight, Cleveland Guardians begin a weekend series in St. Petersburg against the Tampa Bay Rays. Joey Cantillo to pitch for the Guardians, who are a game and a half out of first in the AL Central. Shane McClanahan pitching for the Rays, who lead the American League East. The Cincinnati Reds will begin a series in St. Louis against the Cardinals tonight. Red Lauder to pitch for the Reds, who won two in a row. Dustin May will be on the mound for St. Louis. It's been learned the CBS analyst and former Dallas Cowboys quarterback Tony Romo was charged last night with suspicion of OVI last night in his home state of Wisconsin. Golf's second round of the 3M Open in Blaine, Minnesota. Michael Kim with a 59 today, the 15th golfer ever to card a 59 on the tour. Got him to 14 under through two rounds, three strokes better than Ben Coles. Jenny Shin at 10 under leads the second round of the Women's Scottish Open. And at the Senior Open in Scotland, Jerry Kelly and Cameron Piercy have the lead at minus six. Meanwhile, from the NHL, the Columbus Blue Jackets for the second straight day avoid salary arbitration with one of their key players as they sign forward Cole Sillinger to a three-year contract worth just under $14 million. The five-year veteran Sillinger is coming off a career-best tying at season of 33 points. This is the Ohio News Network.
26: Your Skynet overnight forecast. We'll have clear skies with a low of 59 degrees with light winds. For Saturday, it'll be sunny with a high of 82. Calm winds once again. Saturday night, mostly clear with a low 65. Slight chance for some showers and thunderstorms in the afternoon on Sunday. Otherwise, mostly sunny with a high near 87 degrees. Monday, more of the same, possibility of showers and a high 90. For Skynet weather, I'm Max Crenshaw, ESPN Radio 1430 AM and 105.7 FM.
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1: That from a source who told ESPN's Adam Schefter on Sunday. The San Diego Padres used two eighth-inning home runs to overcome an early three-run deficit to beat Miami 5-3 on Sunday, extending the Marlins' losing streak to a franchise record 12 games. And Bryson Stott homered, doubled, and drove in five runs. NL All-Star catcher starter Christopher Sanchez pitched six solid innings, and the Philadelphia Phillies avoided a three-game sweep with an 11-4 victory over the Yankees on Sunday night. The game heard right here on ESPN Radio.
29: Right-hander comes, set fires. Swing and a miss, struck him out, and that's the ball game. The Phillies won it. 11-4 the final, and they salvage the finale.
1: SportsCenter All Night, ESPN Radio, and the all-new ESPN app, Sirius XM Channel 80. I'm Chris Burnett. You heard the final call there from Yankees-Phillies, and what a night it was in Philadelphia. And when you talk about a team effort, you'll think of this one. Bryson Stott homered, doubled, and drove in five runs. All-star starter Christopher Sanchez pitched well, gave up three runs on six hits, struck out six, and Alec Bohm hit a three-run double. The win allowed Philly to stop the four-game skid and stay within reach of NL East leader Atlanta. Despite missing three of their top hitters in their lineup, New York skipper Aaron Boone wanted the sweep.
18: You win two, though, you always want to win that third one. So, obviously you want to win series, and we came here and did that, and that's a good thing. But we got another tough one on a quick turnaround here tomorrow, starting a week in Chicago, and another team that's playing well.
1: And the Yankees offense just hasn't been all that Yankees lately. Missing Judge, Stanton, and now Cody Bellinger after the hamstring on Saturday night. ESPN's own Doug Glanville had more on game night.
3: you know, they have a lot of holes right now, and when Bellinger out, that just not only impacts, you know, his streakiness, but the fact that he's a huge asset defensively when you talk about Yankee Stadium as well, because left field is huge at Yankee Stadium, and you almost need two center fielders. He gives you that versatility, so that's a big blow. Talking to Boone before the game, he was just emphasizing, well, I think our offense can be better, but I also know that when Judge first went down, Goldschmidt went on 2 weeks of just being on fire, and you didn't notice as much the lack of right-handed power and until Goldschmidt started to struggle, and July exposed a lot. Now, they are about 500 without Judge. They're not scoring anywhere close to as many runs, and that's to be expected. But they have a team that can still win because they're preventing runs. They have the arms to do it. So, you know, you try to run as far as you can, as fast as you can until Judge possibly gets back. But you also have to prepare for the worst case scenario as this trade deadline comes around the corner.
1: And New York now heads to Chicago to face the AL Central leading White Sox before the trade deadline. Philly heading to South Beach to face the struggling Marlins. Chris Burnett with you here on SportsCenter All Night. We'll stick with baseball. Guardians, Rays, Tampa sitting in the catbird seat, currently the best record in the American League. Cleveland trying to hold on to that third wild card spot at the moment. Rays sent Drew Rasmussen to the mound, going for the sweep, and Rasmussen tossed a gem. This thing was scoreless until the fifth.
4: See what Mullins does. Infield all the way in. The first one. He squares and bunts it off to the first base side. Manzardo has it. Bobbles and can't make a play. Everybody's safe. And the Rays take a 1-0 lead.
1: 620 WDAE. Rasmussen was the story, though.
5: And again, Rasmussen throws. Swing ground ball right to second base. As easy as it gets. The pickup and throw by Palacios in plenty of time. A one-hit shutout through seven for Drew Rasmussen.
1: And that would do it for Rasmussen. Seven total innings, just the one hit for Cleveland, and nine strikeouts. Second game this season with seven innings pitched and zero or one hits allowed. He had two such games in his first six career seasons. Rays get the win 1-0. Rays, 10th series sweep this season. That's the most in baseball. The Guardians, five-game losing streak is their longest of the season. The game finished in just under 2 hours. And it's only the fourth game to finish in under 2 hours, the second involving the Rays. Astros, White Sox, Chicago still hold and serve in the AL Central, just ahead of Cleveland. Houston in a battle in the AL West. Tight game here until the sixth, and then the White Sox found the bats. We picked this one up in the eighth.
19: Bullpen, and Murakami launches out into deep right. He's hit two today, 12-3.
1: ESPN 1000, that's 22 home runs. It ties Shohei Ohtani for the second most home runs by a Japanese-born rookie and only trails Kazuma Okamoto. Six RBI is the most in a game in his career, and the Sox get three in the eighth, go on to win 12-3 on 12 hits. The White Sox earned their 55th win in 104th game of the season. They've won 55th game in their 144th game last season. For the White Sox, it's also five home runs are tied for the most hits in a game this season. Royals, Tigers, Kansas City came out swinging and scored two in the opening frame. Grabbed another in the fourth before Detroit got on the board with four in the fifth. Tigers led 4-3 heading to the eighth. Enter Kansas City's Michael Massey.
20: Here's the pitch. Collins runs. Breaking ball hit in the air. Deep right field. McKinstry drifts back. He looks up at the stands. It's out of here. Michael Massey flips this game with one swing. A go-ahead two-run homer. And the Royals go from down one to up one. 5-4 in the top of the eighth inning.
1: 96.5 The Fan. That's Massey's first career go-ahead home run in the seventh inning or later. And it would be enough. Royals beat the Tigers 5-4 for the Royals. They've won back-to-back games versus the Tigers to split the series after losing the first five games at Comerica Park this season. The Tigers, four runs on three hits in the fifth inning, zero runs on five hits the rest of the game. Mariners, Rangers, top two teams in the AL West battling. Rangers waste no time getting on the board and lead it 3-1, heading into the top of the seventh. Seattle at the plate with two on.
20: The 2-0. Swung on and destroyed. It is high. It is deep. It is gone. Duncan's own three-run home run, and the Mariners
6: 10th inning. That was the big swing the Mariners have been looking for.
1: Seattle Sports, 7:10 a.m. Second career go-ahead home run in the 7th inning or later, and a big swing indeed. It wouldn't be the only one, though. The very next batter.
6: Canzone with the trident in the dugout. Here's the pitch. Swung on. That is blasted right center field. It's high. It's deep. It is gone. Back-to-back blast. That one into the Rangers bullpen. First dump, Canzone, and now Randy Arozarena. It's 5-3 Mariners.
1: The third game this season, the Mariners have had back-to-back home runs, and you can book it after that one. Both teams collect one more, and the Mariners win this one 6-4. Seattle snagged 14 hits, tied for their second most in a game this season. First win at Globe Life Field this season. They were 0-5 entering the day. The Rangers, it's their first loss this year when leading, entering the seventh inning. They were 45-0 before this loss. Were the only team across baseball entering Sunday that had not lost a game in that situation this season. SportsCenter All Night, ESPN Radio.
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9: The Sixers were not even in the picture, were not on the map until Bob Myers and Mike Gansey went out there and traded for Jaylen Brown. So LeBron James looked at that roster.
21: I'm shocked by this. I think this right here puts the Philadelphia 76ers right there with the New York Knicks as the favorites in the Eastern Conference.
1: LeBron James officially signed with the 76ers on Sunday. The 2-year, $8 million deal includes a player option and full 15% trade kicker, sources told ESPN Shams Charania. Despite the news dump on Friday and the shockwave sent around the sports world at King James's decision, there are skeptics. Can this lead to wins right away? Some say yes, some say no. ESPN's Andre Snellings on primetime.
22: The 76ers have, as currently constituted or as constituted before LeBron got there, we never seen them before, right? Like they had already made a major trade. And anytime you bring in major new players, there's a adjustment period before you see somebody contend. It's very rare that you see a team put together and you just stir and add water and it's a contender. And so when I look at teams, obviously the Knicks won the championship. The Thunder and the Spurs would have been contenders on their own. But even you put them aside, if you look at the teams that maybe LeBron was considering, I look at a team like Cleveland and they've been right there.
1: They have. Now, believers, they'll say, if anyone can do it, it's LeBron. So what constitutes success here? A playoff berth? Conference finals? A ring? Gina Mizell from the Philadelphia Inquirer on Best Week Ever.
23: I think getting past the second round is sort of the first bar that needs to be cleared, because this team has not gotten past the second round since the Allen Iverson 2001 finals team, which I don't know how many people outside of Philly really have wrapped their brain around, that they have not reached the Eastern Conference finals since then, which was now 25 years ago. So Joel Embiid's never gotten past the second round. Tyrese Maxey's never gotten past the second round.
1: Well, LeBron made it clear he's in Philly because it's still there. The drive, the need to win. And Sixers fans, they believe. SportsCenter All Night, ESPN Radio, back inside NFL training camp. And Cardinals QB Jacoby Brissett has ended the holdout. He didn't mince words either when asked about it.
24: What would you say to the people that might be skeptical of your holdout given the record last year?
25: Skeptical about what?
24: The fact that holding out after going 1-11 for a team that struggled a year ago.
25: So what's the question?
24: What would you say to those folks?
25: Could care less. Deal got done.
1: Okay, so he could care less. Head coach Mike LaFleur, pretty direct as well, with all that in the rearview mirror now.
25: Yeah, it's good. You know, happy for him. Happy for our team. You know, and like we said, I mean, it was productive, you know, and so for it to get done now, sooner rather than later, is good.
1: Stay with us for updates throughout camp. We now head north and check in with the New England Patriots. A.J. Brown hype? Not dying down anytime soon. Really the opposite with camp opening up. One of the biggest preseason questions in the league, How is this acquisition going to help QB Drake May? Good Morning Football's Kyle Brandt on SportsCenter earlier.
8: We have to remember that last year in the regular season, I think Drake May was the best quarterback in football. I voted for him for MVP. He was that good. And now he gets the most talented wide receiver he's ever had, a mercurial guy whose greatest asset might be just how much he wants to prove to the Eagles that he still has it. I get it. Caleb Williams is fun, and he won the NFL dunk contest last year. But as a guy who was born and raised in Chicago, I think Drake May is going to be better than Caleb this year. I don't know if he's going to be cooler. It doesn't matter. Just better. And I think A.J. Brown's a massive part of that.
1: I think we all do. Well, that's some serious praise for Drake May, too. Can't blame the hype. Is Brown the secret to a run to Super Bowl 61? We'll find out. We've got the latest for you right here on ESPN Radio. And SEC Media Days in the books in college football. It just means more when SportsCenter All Night continues. 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
17: Good afternoon. This is Paul Keels. The wait is over. We know where LeBron James is headed. He announced today he's going to join the Philadelphia 76ers, agreeing to a two-year, $8 million deal that also includes a player option. For James, this would be his 24th season and his fourth different team in the NBA. Baseball tonight, Cleveland Guardians begin a weekend series in St. Petersburg against the Tampa Bay Rays. Joey Cantillo to pitch for the Guardians, who are a game and a half out of first in the AL Central. Shane McClanahan pitching for the Rays, who lead the American League East. The Cincinnati Reds will begin a series in St. Louis against the Cardinals tonight. Red Lauder to pitch for the Reds, who won two in a row. Dustin May will be on the mound for St. Louis. It's been learned the CBS analyst and former Dallas Cowboys quarterback Tony Romo was charged last night with suspicion of OVI last night in his home state of Wisconsin. Golf's second round of the 3M Open in Blaine, Minnesota. Michael Kim with a 59 today, the 15th golfer ever to card a 59 on the tour. Got him to 14 under through two rounds, three strokes better than Ben Coles. Jenny Shin at 10 under leads the second round of the Women's Scottish Open. And at the Senior Open in Scotland, Jerry Kelly and Cameron Piercy have the lead at minus six. Meanwhile, from the NHL, the Columbus Blue Jackets for the second straight day avoid salary arbitration with one of their key players as they sign forward Cole Sillinger to a three-year contract. We're just under $14 million. The five-year veteran Sillinger is coming off a career-best tying at season of 33 points. This is the Ohio News Network.
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1: Your Skynet overnight forecast. We'll have clear skies with a low of 59 degrees with light winds. For Saturday, it'll be sunny with a high of 82. Calm winds once again. Saturday night, mostly clear with a low 65. A slight chance for some showers and thunderstorms in the afternoon on Sunday. Otherwise, mostly sunny with a high near 87 degrees. Monday, more of the same, possibility of showers and a high 90. For Skynet weather, I'm Max Crenshaw, ESPN Radio 1430 AM and 105.7 FM.
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1: From 30 for 30 podcast, the betrayal of Shohei Ohtani is the real story behind the scandal that almost ruined it all. On paper, Ipe Mizuhara was Shohei Ohtani's interpreter, but he was so much more than that. 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The betrayal of Shohei Ohtani tells the story of a relationship that detonated into one of sports' biggest scandals. Check out The Betrayal of Shohei Ohtani. The first two episodes are out on Tuesday, July 28th, and then episodes 3 through 6 follow on subsequent Thursdays and Tuesdays. Chris Burnett with you here on ESPN Radio. 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
2: Thanks, Chris. A busy Sunday in Major League Baseball, and we start in Baltimore. There it goes extras between the Orioles and Braves, and this would prove to be the game winner. Call on 680 The Fan.
3: Pitch on the way. Rifle through the right side. Base hit by Riley. Here comes Mateo. That rolls all the way into the gap. Riley digging for second. Braves take the lead on the double by Riley. 3-2 in the 11th.
0: Number 4.
3: One of the right side base hit by Riley. Here comes Mateo.

0: 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The call on Seattle Sports, 7:10 a.m.
1: The 2-0. Swung on and destroyed. It is high. It is deep. It is gone. Duncan's own three-run home run, and the Mariners have the lead. It is 4-3 in the seventh inning. That was the big swing the Mariners have been looking for.
2: Number two.
0: Padres rally in the eighth in Miami to hand the Marlins their 12th straight loss, a 97-3 the Fan.
3: 1-1 ripped in the air to deep right field. Codine's going back. This one, gonna go! Second of the inning, and the Padres have a lead for the first time today. Jackson Merrill and Manny Machado with eighth inning homers, and the Padres lead it 4-3.
2: Number one.
0: In our top sound, this was the difference maker for the Royals who went over the Tigers in Detroit, a 96-5 the Fan.
4: Here's the pitch. Collins runs. Breaking ball hit in the air. Deep right field. McKinstry drifts back. He looks up in the stands. It's out of here. Michael Massey flips this game with one swing. A go-ahead two-run homer. And the Royals go from down one to up one. 5-4 in the top of the eighth inning.
5: And that was Massey's first career go-ahead home run in the seventh inning or later, and it would be enough. The Royals beat the Tigers 5-4. Sports Center all night, ESPN Radio, college football talking season winding down. Big Ten, the last of the Power Four to go this week in Chicago. SEC Media Days wrapped in Tampa late last week. Big question there, can the SEC get back to the title game? It just means more is hoping that's enough to make it back for the first time since 2022. ESPN's Heather Dinich thinks the SEC has a challenging road in front of it.
6: When you look at the ESPN research that says every team in the SEC, every single one, has at least a 50% chance to lose multiple games. You know, the overarching question is, can the SEC snap the Big Ten streak of national titles? And of course, within the conference, they think they can, but there's also a very real concession. This is going to be a lot more harder, not only to win the SEC, but, you know, to win the national title, obviously.
5: And hey, for the SEC, it starts with that 9-game schedule in effect this season, plus the additional matchup against a quality opponent. It's Georgia and it's Texas atop the preseason list to make a run at it. That, according to DraftKings Sportsbook, we are now just 34 days to kick off of the college football season. SportsCenter All Night, ESPN Radio, wrapping up Sunday's MLB slate, Reds-Cardinals. Both teams getting on the board early. A score of 2-2 would carry us to the end of 9 and then in the 10th.
1: And the 0-1 pitch to Lowe. Swing and a line drive toward left center field. Falling. It's down for a hit. One run home. Here comes Ellie. It's bobbled by Newt Barr. The Reds will get two. And it is a three-run tenth. 5-2 Reds.
5: 700 WLW St. Louis got one back in the bottom frame, but it's not enough. The Reds win it 5-3 in 10 innings. For the Reds, they win a road series against the Cardinals for the third time over the last five seasons. 11th series over that span. Ellie De La Cruz, 18th home run this season, ties himself for the most by a Reds shortstop through 85 player games of a season. And the Cardinals, 23rd loss when scoring first this season. That's tied for most in baseball with the Mariners and the Tigers. Athletics Twins, bad news for the A's Sunday. All-star catcher Shea Langelier is placed on the IL with a torn meniscus. He is potentially done for the season. And this one felt like it would be all Minnesota still early in the second.
7: Injury delay, a balk, and this ball lined into right field, and that's a base hit. Brooks Lee is going to score. They'll send Austin Martin to throw from right field way up the line. It's a two-run back-of-the-field single for Ryan Jeffers. It's a 6-0 Minnesota Twins lead, and that's how you keep your foot on the gas.
5: Treasure Island Baseball Network. A's battled back late but couldn't overcome the hole they dug, and the Twins win it 11-8. For the Twins, fourth consecutive home series win, longest such streak this season, and tied for the longest active streak in MLB with the Brewers. Angels, Giants, two teams trying to rise from the cellar. Angels struck first, then top of the fourth.

0: top of the fourth.
1: Here's the pitch. Anadell hits one high, and this ball's well hit out into center, and that one is gone. Joe Adell connects. And Adell's 16th home run of the season. A two-run shot, some add-on runs, and it's 4-0 Angels.
2: Angels Radio, AM 830. That was his third home run this season of at least 445 feet, a shot. Only Kyle Schwarber has more with four. The Giants, they made a rally, but they came up short, and the Angels win this one 4-3. For Mike Trout, it's his first four-hit game since April, and that was at Texas, the 21st of his career. Jorge Soler, home run snaps a 20-game home run drought, his longest over the last five seasons. The Giants are now the only team in baseball without a three-game series sweep this season, and they also fall to 10-17 in one-run games this season, third worst in baseball. SportsCenter All Night, ESPN Radio. We mentioned the Big Ten Media Days coming up, the last of the Power Four. They will run from July 28th to 30th at the Hilton Chicago. Ohio State up Wednesday. The evil empire in the city of brotherly love. That one, SportsCenter All Night continues. It's ESPN Radio.
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9: Good afternoon. This is Paul Keels. The wait is over. We know where LeBron James is headed. He announced today he's going to join the Philadelphia 76ers, agreeing to a two-year, $8 million deal that also includes a player option. For James, this would be his 24th season and his fourth different team in the NBA. Baseball tonight, Cleveland Guardians begin a weekend series in St. Petersburg against the Tampa Bay Rays. Joey Cantillo to pitch for the Guardians, who are a game and a half out of first in the AL Central. Shane McClanahan pitching for the Rays, who lead the American League East. The Cincinnati Reds will begin a series in St. Louis against the Cardinals tonight. Red Lauder to pitch for the Reds, who won two in a row. Dustin May will be on the mound for St. Louis. It's been learned the CBS analyst and former Dallas Cowboys quarterback Tony Romo was charged last night with suspicion of OVI last night in his home state of Wisconsin. Golf's second round of the 3M Open in Blaine, Minnesota. Michael Kim with a 59 today, the 15th golfer ever to card a 59 on the tour. Got him to 14 under through two rounds, three strokes better than Ben Coles. Jenny Shin at 10 under leads the second round of the Women's Scottish Open. And at the Senior Open in Scotland, Jerry Kelly and Cameron Piercy have the lead at minus six. Meanwhile, from the NHL, the Columbus Blue Jackets for the second straight day avoid salary arbitration with one of their key players as they sign forward Cole Sillinger to a three-year contract worth just under $14 million. The five-year veteran Sillinger is coming off a career-best tying at season of 33 points. This is the Ohio News Network.
10: Your Skynet overnight forecast will have clear skies with a low of 59 degrees with light winds. For Saturday, it'll be sunny with a high of 82. Calm winds once again. Saturday night, mostly clear with a low 65. A slight chance for some showers and thunderstorms in the afternoon on Sunday. Otherwise, mostly sunny with a high near 87 degrees. Monday, more of the same, possibility of showers and a high 90. For Skynet weather, I'm Max Crenshaw, ESPN Radio 1430 AM and 105.7 FM.
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11: 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It's an American thing. 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
2: 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Team setting the wrong kind of franchise records. A day to be remembered in Cooperstown, and LeBron James officially official. We take you right to the ballpark, though. Yankees-Phillies on Sunday Night Baseball, heard right here on ESPN Radio. Two teams looking up from second place in their respective divisions. New York holding pace behind Toronto in the AL East, despite no Aaron Judge, no Giancarlo Stanton, and as of today, no Cody Bellinger. Day-to-day with a left hamstring suffered on Saturday night. Phillies 5.5 back of the Braves in the NL East and falling. Lost four straight, hoping to avoid a Yankee sweep this weekend. Put their ace on the hill tonight, Christopher Sanchez, to face New York's Will Warren. And the struggle started early for Warren. 1-0 Philly in the second. Enter Bryson Stott.
13: The pitch. Swing and a ball drilled. Right field on a line towards the wall. And over the wall and gone. It just snuck over the high wall and right. And for Stott, his eighth of the season, a line drive solo homer. And the Phillies have a 2-0 lead.
2: And Stott stayed at it after an Alec Bohm three-run double made it 5-0 Phillies in the third. Stott was back at the dish.
13: Warren deals. And a line drive, base hit right field. Charging Dominguez, racing around third, and the plate is Bohm. He is in. It's an RBI single, and the Phillies lead it 6-0.
2: Stott's 5 RBI are tied for the most in a game in his career. Yankees not able to get anything going. Then we enter the fifth and the momentum shifts a little bit.
13: Here comes the 2-0. Line drive, base hit, left field. Over towards the line, Marshall picking up, Volpe racing for second. The throw is too late, RBI double, and the Yankees are within 3 at 6-3.
2: But leave it to the Phillies to say, we see you. Now watch this. Bottom of the sixth.
13: Next offering, line, base hit into left field. In to score is De La Cruz, Trey Turner, an RBI single. And the Phillies lead it 7-3.
2: Big hit from Turner. Sanchez did not return and ended his night tossing 6 innings. Gave up 3 runs on 6 hits, 6 strikeouts. And the Phillies slammed the door on the Yankees' efforts to sweep. Win this one 11-4. Snap that 4-game losing streak in the process. Sanchez collects his 13th win of the season, most in baseball. And the 1.28 ERA at home, also best in the bigs. New York's Will Warren gave up 6 earned runs, tied for the most allowed by any Yankees starter in a game this season. John Shombe and Doug Glanville had the call here on ESPN Radio. Let's head to Philly to check in with the guys. Take it away, John.
13: Chris, thanks so much. The Phillies beat the Yankees 11-4 in the final, and I guess you'd start with the offense. Bohm and Stott combined to knock in 9 of the 11 runs in a Phillies offense that's been looking for some answers. They found some on Sunday night.
14: Yeah, they really did. And the middle of the order almost table set for those guys. And a lot of guys were on base consistently, whether Schwarber, Harper, Marsh. They found their ways on base, and Bohm just got the big hit that cleared the bases. And that set the tone offensively. So every inning, it just seemed like there was some Phillies on base creating havoc, a lot of extra base hits early in the game. Even the bottom of the order from the 8-hole, they got 3 base hits. So everybody was in the Yankees' face from offensive side, and the Yankees just could not keep the Phillies off the bases.
13: What'd you think of Christopher Sanchez?
14: Sanchez was a little bit off in the sense of different approach. He was trying to attack in with the 7 righties that the Yankees rolled out. It was working to keep them off the changeup, keep them from looking away, but he never really got back on track to work away. And the command was a little shaky, a lot of base hits, and then the defense imploded one inning that led to a lot of the run scoring. So it wasn't sharp, but it was enough to kind of be a good enough start to put them in the ball game. The bullpen really did a good job on the Philly side, and then the offense just gave him the cushion he needed.
13: So the Phillies win it here tonight, the final 11-4 for Doug Glanville. I'm John Ciambi, right here in your home for every game of the postseason, Major League Baseball on ESPN Radio and the ESPN app. Now we send it back to Chris Burnett in the studio.
2: Thanks, guys. Great job down there tonight. Up next for these two, New York heads to Chicago to face the AL Central leading White Sox. Philly heads south to face the reeling Miami Marlins. SportsCenter all night, ESPN Radio. And hey, about those Marlins. Padres Marlins wrapped up their series on Sunday. Marlins come in having lost 11 straight, tied with the franchise record that's been done a couple of times in the past. Miami struck first in the second and the third, entered the eighth inning up 3-1.
15: 1-1 ripped in the air to deep right field. Codine's going back. This one, gonna go! Second of the inning, and the Padres have a lead for the first time today. Jackson Merrill and Manny Machado with eighth inning homers, and the Padres lead it 4-3.
2: 97.3 The Fan, Merrill's eighth career game-tying go-ahead home run in the eighth inning or later. That is tied with Anthony Santander and Hunter Goodman for most in MLB since Merrill debuted in 2024. Manny Machado also homered, and the Padres played 4 in the eighth, entered the ninth up 5-3. Marlins down to their last chance.
16: Is 2-2. Is cut on a miss to slider in the dirt. Max swung over the top of it, and this ball game comes to a close. The first time in the history of the Marlins franchise, they have dropped 12 in a row, and they become just the second team this year to have a losing streak reach a dozen.
2: 104.3 WQAM, and there you heard it. Marlins, after winning 20 in June, lose their 12th straight after holding a lead for much of the game. It's their 140th team. Excuse me. The Marlins are the 140th team to record a losing streak of 12 plus games in the World Series era. That is since 1903. And the Padres, it's their 5th sweep of the season. First since sweeping the Braves in June. Marlins skipper Clayton McCullough after the game on a tough streak.
17: We're going to meet this head on. I mean, look, there's no hiding from it, you know, so it's what it is. Like, does anybody feel good? Certainly not. But, you know, to come in here each day and cry about it, make excuses, I don't know what that's going to do. I mean, I think we have a very prideful group that is certainly upset, frustrated, angry about how things are going, but we're the only ones that can change that. And so I think that's where, you know, turn it around and come back tomorrow, and it's going to be staring at us again. And we just got to meet this head on and continue to go, because there's really no other choice.
2: Won't get easier for Miami. Home against the Phillies on Monday night. Dodgers-Mets. Dodgers wrapping up their midseason East Coast swing. L.A. winners of 4 straight, hold the best record in baseball. Had the brooms out and ready at Citi Field. Mets trying to claw their way to at least one dub this weekend. Just 3-7 in their last 10 games. Found a way to strike first in this one, but not before L.A. got it back and some. Dodgers enter the 6th up 3-1. And then New York walked Tyrone Taylor to the dish with 2 on.
18: 1-1 pitch.
19: Swing and a drive, well hit to left. A lot of distance. If it's fair, it's gone. And there she goes. A 3-run homer by Tyrone Taylor. He has done it again. He has been red hot since coming back from injury. It is a three-run homer, his eighth of the year, and the Mets have taken a 4-3 lead over the Dodgers.
2: 880 ESPN New York. That was Taylor's fifth home run this month. Had just three home runs between March and June, and it greased the wheels for New York. Four more crossed in the eighth, and the Mets pile it on to win 8-3. Snap a three-game losing streak, and the Dodgers snap the four-game win streak. Quiet night for LA's big bats. Shohei Ohtani, 1-for-4. Freddie Freeman, 2-for-4. And Mookie Betts, 0-for-4. For the Dodgers, it's their first loss versus the Mets this season. Up until tonight, they were 5-0. SportsCenter All Night, ESPN Radio, MLB Hall of Fame Enshrinement Day on Sunday. Two of the greatest outfielders of their generation and the best power-hitting second baseman in MLB history had their day in Cooperstown. Carlos Beltran, Andruw Jones, and Jeff Kent officially joined the fraternity that is the National Baseball Hall of Fame. In an idyllic setting, the three speeches all included messages of gratitude and recognition for those who helped them along the way. Hall of Fame second baseman, NL MVP in 2000, journeyman around the league, Jeff Kent, on the importance of being inducted.
18: You know, a few months ago when my wife and I had a chance to visit the Hall of Fame Museum just a few months ago, I finally realized the weight that this game carries. You know, the halls are filled with stories that you can't experience anywhere else. And to know that I get to be a part of that history, standing alongside the legends that I grew up watching, I've used the word, and I still don't understand it, but overwhelming doesn't even begin to describe it. This day isn't about me, though. This day is about baseball. It's a celebration of baseball, and I just happen to be a part of it. You know, baseball was here long before me. It's going to be long after I sit back down. But standing up here with these guys sitting behind me, I've never felt more humbled and more grateful in my entire life.
2: Well said there, Jeff. Hall of Fame center fielder Andruw Jones burst onto the scene as just a 19-year-old kid with the Atlanta Braves. He credited his former skipper for helping him reach Cooperstown.
20: Nobody in the Braves organization had a bigger impact on me than manager Bobby Cox. He put a 19-year-old in the World Series in lineup and believed in me. Bobby had confidence in me and helped me become the best player I could have been. He commanded respect, create a winning culture. You play hard, you play to win, and you play always give your honest effort. Simple rules to play the game. For my 12 years with the Braves, he was my only manager. He was like a second father to me. I know he's looking down, laughing, and be so happy for me and my family. Thank you, Bobby.
2: Jones and Cox would go on quite a run during his time in Atlanta. Jones also became the first Hall of Famer from Curaçao, his native country.
20: There's no easy way to get here from the small island of Curaçao, more than 2,000 miles away. But today, Cooperstown and Curaçao are forever joining together. Being the first Hall of Famer from my island is an incredible moment. That's why they make such a memorable day. I'm overjoyed to share this day with people from my homeland. So many people helped me get here, helped me get the journey of loving this game and make it here to the Major League. I want to send a special thank you to Ronnie Chirino and Ennis Mayer. They not make it here, but I want to send a shout out to them. Thank you for making me love the game.
2: And of course, there's Beltran, probably best known for his stint with the New York Mets, hit 41 home runs in 2006. He had this on what it meant to be a Met.
21: Playing for the Mets made me a better man and a better leader. Many of the most meaningful relationships that I was able to build in my career, I did it wearing a Mets uniform. So the Mets cap, what represents to me is growth, and it represents a place where I became the best version of myself. To the Mets fans, thank you for believing in me. You challenged me. You let me know what I needed to be better. And that was a lot of times. I get to hear those boos. Let me tell you that. But I also appreciate your support along the way. To Steve and Alex Cohen, I have to tell you guys that I know this year might not look pretty, but What makes me proud is the culture that you have been able to create, making players, families, and employee values, and especially myself. Having the experience to experience different chapters in the Mets organization, I have to tell you guys that I have never been prouder to call myself a Met.
2: And this year's class, a class act, three legends, one historic weekend, and a whole lot of plaque room filled up in Cooperstown. Chris Burnett with you on SportsCenter all night. We are now 1 week away from Major League Baseball's highly anticipated trade deadline set for Monday, August 3rd, 6 p.m. Eastern time. Teams are shopping. Some are buying. Some are selling. Tarek Skubal continues to be one of the hottest names on the list. ESPN's Doug Glanville joined game night to share the latest on what he's hearing with Skubal.
1: I think they can move him. I mean, 8 days from now, if they go 0-8, he's definitely not a Tiger. So if they go 4-4, you know, I mean, that's the problem. They need to run the table to a certain degree to be, okay, we're in this. Now they're in it to win the division. Is that enough? Well, it's enough to get in there and have Skubal on the mound. So they have to convince to be in the position. The division isn't strong. So that's one in their favor. But keep in mind, the longer they keep holding him, it's going to be harder to get much for him on the other side of that. So, but the challenge they have is if they make a move with him, it's a signal to the rest of the team. And it's not a positive one, because you're certainly better with Skubal than without.
2: Tigers currently sit 6 games back in the AL Central. Detroit is home against Baltimore and then travels to face the A's ahead of next week's deadline. Will the wins come? Is Skubal a Tiger? Is he sent elsewhere? Keep it right here on ESPN Radio for the latest. And let's hear the buzz from NFL training camp today. That's next. SportsCenter All Night continues. It's ESPN Radio.
4: Monday, 6 a.m. Eastern for Unsportsmanlike. Now that LeBron is a member of the Philadelphia 76ers, will his stint in Philly equal his one in L.A. or actually surpass it? We'll discuss Monday, 6 a.m. Eastern on Unsportsmanlike.
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2: Half of Houston's divisional round playoff loss to the Patriots. Can he return to form? Texans retooled the O-line, brought in three new guys up front. The pressure is on, though. Some would say more so than Charlotte's Bryce Young. ESPN's Courtney Cronin on Best Week Ever.
43: Not just the number one overall pick from that 2023 class, it's number two as well. C.J. Stroud. You can put either of them. It's 1A, 1B in terms of pressure for this year. And C.J. Stroud had already proven, unlike Bryce Young, I would venture to say that Stroud actually has more pressure on him because we saw this glimpse of being the franchise quarterback his rookie year when he got the Texans to the playoffs. The lasting image we have of him is throwing four interceptions in the first half of that game against the Patriots. Both of these guys are looking to get paid.
2: Indeed they are. Stroud won't have much time to figure it out, though. Texans open 2026 at home against the Bills on September 13th. Heading north, the Green Bay Packers made the playoffs last year for the third straight season, but saw it in with a bad taste in their mouth, falling to division foe Chicago in the playoffs. Linebacker Micah Parsons still rehabbing that ACL, expected to be back midseason. Expectations for this season are tempered. Some think this time next year could be the year, though. ESPN's Gabe Neitzel on Sunday morning.
44: I think the Packers are a year away from being on this list.
1: Okay.
44: To me, if the Packers made the Super Bowl, it would be very similar to the type of run that you just talked about for your Broncos, where everything goes their way. I think they've got a lot of talent, but they've got a lot of question marks. Micah Parsons, don't know when he's going to be coming back. And if he misses more games than expected, what does that do to their record? Does that mean they don't win the division? Now they're a wild card team, having to win three on the road. I have too many questions about the Packers to put them on that short list that I would want for teams that can win the Super Bowl.
2: Packers currently have the second shortest odds to win the NFC North, plus 215 behind Detroit. That according to DraftKings Sportsbook. And a reminder, ESPN is the home for Super Bowl 61, February 14th, 2027 on ESPN ABC and brought to you by the Walt Disney Company. The countdown starts now. SportsCenter All Night, ESPN Radio, back to the Diamond, Rockies, Brewers. Jacob Mizorowski, the Miz, on the bump for Milwaukee. 10-4 this season, and he was at it again against Colorado. Came out laser-focused. Struck out the first seven batters he faced. Set a new franchise record to start a game in the process. We pick it up in the fifth.
16: 3-2. Struck him out swinging with a curveball. A dozen strikeouts for Jacob Mizorowski.
2: 620 WTMJ, already his ninth game with 10-plus Ks this season, most in baseball and tied for the most in a season in Brewers history. He'd strike out the side three times today, joins Paul Skeens as the only pitchers to do it. Milwaukee at the plate in the bottom of the sixth.
16: Going in on Vaughn, 1-2. Fly ball left center, that's got good wood on it, and it's going to be gone. Second home run of the homestand, is fourth of the season.
3: Big insurance run tacked on for the Brewers. Makes it 4-1 Milwaukee.
2: And the Brewers would keep the scoring party going until the eighth. They win this one 11-2 on 14 hits. Jacob Mizorowski, first pitcher in the expansion era. That goes back to 1961 with 11 Ks and zero hits in the first four innings of a game. Also, the Miz threw 66 pitches of at least 100 miles per hour today, the most in a single game since pitch tracking became a thing in 2008. Diamondbacks Nationals rubber match in the nation's capital, Arizona, played well since the All-Star break, 7-3 in the last 10 games. D-backs got on the board first, and this one was back and forth for a while, hits everywhere. Then bottom of the fifth, Nationals at the plate.
4: Now the pitch on the way, swung on, driven to the air to right center field. Back goes Tawo again, looking up, going, going, going, goodbye! Another home run for C.J. Abrams. Bang, zoom, he does. He's driven in three in the game, and he's given the Nationals the lead with four runs home here at the bottom of the fifth inning. It's now the Nationals six, the Diamondbacks four.
2: Nationals Radio Network, that was his second multi-home run game this season, now has nine home runs in July, which is tied with teammate James Wood for the most in baseball this month. And hey, speaking of Wood, he got the memo. We move to the bottom of the eighth.
4: Now the pitch. Wood swings, drives on another one. Deep left center field. It's going, going. It is gone. Goodbye. Up into the pit. Another two home run game. And the Nationals reach double digits here at the bottom of the eighth inning. It's Washington 10 and Arizona 5.
2: And there you have it. Nationals win it 10-7. Just up 9-95 in Baltimore. Braves Orioles rubber match of their own. Needed extras in the 11th.
4: Pitch on the way. Rifled through the right side. Base hit by Riley. Here comes Mateo. That rolls all the way into the gap. Riley digging for second. Braves take the lead on the double by Riley. 3-2 in the 11th.
2: 680 the Fan. The first go-ahead hit in extra innings since April 28th. And the Braves close it out. Win the rubber match 3-2 in 11 innings. Cubs, Pirates. Pirates get the win here 8-7. The loss snapped a three-game losing streak. And Blue Jays, Red Sox. Red Sox steal this one 6-1. More from the Evil Empire's trip to Philly. That's next. SportsCenter All Night continues. 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
21: Good afternoon, this is Paul Keels. The wait is over. We know where LeBron James is headed. He announced today he's going to join the Philadelphia 76ers, agreeing to a two-year, $8 million deal that also includes a player option. For James, this would be his 24th season and his fourth different team in the NBA. Baseball tonight, Cleveland Guardians begin a weekend series in St. Petersburg against the Tampa Bay Rays. Joey Cantillo to pitch for the Guardians, who are a game and a half out of first in the AL Central. Shane McClanahan pitching for the Rays, who lead the American League East. The Cincinnati Reds will begin a series in St. Louis against the Cardinals tonight. Red Lauder to pitch for the Reds, who won two in a row. Dustin May will be on the mound for St. Louis. It's been learned that CBS analyst and former Dallas Cowboys quarterback Tony Romo was charged last night with suspicion of OVI last night in his home state of Wisconsin. Golf's second round of the 3M Open in Blaine, Minnesota. Michael Kim with a 59 today, the 15th golfer ever to card a 59 on the tour. Got him to 14 under through two rounds, three strokes better than Ben Coles. Jenny Shin at 10 under leads the second round of the Women's Scottish Open. And at the Senior Open in Scotland, Jerry Kelly and Cameron Piercy have the lead at minus six. Meanwhile, from the NHL, the Columbus Blue Jackets for the second straight day avoid salary arbitration with one of their key players as they sign forward Cole Sillinger to a three-year contract worth just under $14 million. The five-year veteran Sillinger is coming off a career-best tying at season of 33 points. This is the Ohio News Network.
0: Your Skynet overnight forecast. We'll have clear skies with a low of 59 degrees with light winds. For Saturday, it'll be sunny with a high of 82. Calm winds once again. Saturday night, mostly clear with a low 65. A slight chance for some showers and thunderstorms in the afternoon on Sunday. Otherwise, mostly sunny with a high near 87 degrees. Monday, more of the same, possibility of showers and a high 90. For Skynet weather, I'm Max Crenshaw, ESPN Radio 1430 AM and 105.7 FM.
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2: Million with incentives. That from a source who told ESPN's Adam Schefter on Sunday. The San Diego Padres used two eighth-inning home runs to overcome an early three-run deficit to beat Miami 5-3 on Sunday, extending the Marlins' losing streak to a franchise record 12 games. And Bryson Stott homered, doubled, and drove in five runs. NL All-Star catcher starter Christopher Sanchez pitched six solid innings, and the Philadelphia Phillies avoided a three-game sweep with an 11-4 victory over the Yankees on Sunday night. The game heard right here on ESPN Radio.
15: Right-hander comes, set, fires. Swing and a miss, struck him out, and that's the ball game. The Phillies win it. 11-4 the final. Salvage the finale.
2: 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I'm Chris Burnett. You heard the final call there from Yankees-Phillies, and what a night it was in Philadelphia. And when you talk about a team effort, you'll think of this one. Bryson Stott homered, doubled, and drove in five runs. All-star starter Christopher Sanchez pitched well, gave up three runs on six hits, struck out six, and Alec Bohm hit a three-run double. The win allowed Philly to stop the four-game skid and stay within reach of NL East leader Atlanta. Despite missing three of their top hitters in their lineup, New York skipper Aaron Boone wanted the sweep.
22: You win two, though, you always want to win that third one. So, obviously you want to win series, and we came here and did that, and that's a good thing. But we got another tough one on a quick turnaround here tomorrow, starting a week in Chicago, and another team that's playing well.
2: And the Yankees offense just hasn't been all that Yankees lately. Missing Judge, Stanton, and now Cody Bellinger after the hamstring on Saturday night. ESPN's own Doug Glanville had more on game night.
1: You know, they have a lot of holes right now, and with Bellinger out, that just not only impacts, you know, his streakiness, but the fact that he's a huge asset defensively when you talk about Yankee Stadium as well, because left field is huge at Yankee Stadium, and you almost need two center fielders. He gives you that versatility, so that's a big blow. Talking to Boone before the game, he was just emphasizing, well, I think our offense can be better, but I also know that when Judge first went down, Goldschmidt went on 2 weeks of just being on fire, and you didn't notice as much the lack of right-handed power and until Goldschmidt started to struggle, and July exposed a lot. Now, they are about 500 without Judge. They're not scoring anywhere close to as many runs, and that's to be expected. But they have a team that can still win because they're preventing runs. They have the arms to do it. So, you know, you try to run as far as you can, as fast as you can until Judge possibly gets back. But you also have to prepare for the worst case scenario as this trade deadline comes around the corner.
2: And New York now heads to Chicago to face the AL Central leading White Sox before the trade deadline. Philly heading to South Beach to face the struggling Marlins. Chris Burnett with you here on SportsCenter All Night. We'll stick with baseball. Guardians, Rays, Tampa sitting in the catbird seat, currently the best record in the American League. Cleveland trying to hold on to that third wild card spot at the moment. Rays sent Drew Rasmussen to the mound, going for the sweep, and Rasmussen tossed a gem. This thing was scoreless until the fifth.
7: See what Mullins does, infield all the way in, the first one, he squares and bunts it, off to the first base side, Manzardo has it, bobbles, and can't make a play, everybody's safe, and the Rays take a 1-0 lead.
2: 620 WDAE, Rasmussen was the story though.
12: And again, Rasmussen throws, swing ground ball right to second base, as easy as it gets, the pickup and throw by Palacios in plenty of time, a one-hit shutout through seven for Drew Rasmussen.
2: And that would do it for Rasmussen. Seven total innings, just the one hit for Cleveland, and nine strikeouts. Second game this season with seven innings pitched and zero or one hits allowed. He had two such games in his first six career seasons. Rays get the win 1-0. Rays, 10th series sweep this season. That's the most in baseball. The Guardians, five-game losing streak is their longest of the season. The game finished in just under 2 hours. And it's only the fourth game to finish in under 2 hours, the second involving the Rays. Astros, White Sox, Chicago still holding serve in the AL Central, just ahead of Cleveland. Houston in a battle in the AL West. Tight game here until the sixth, and then the White Sox found the bats. We picked this one up in the eighth.
15: Bullpen, and Murakami launches out into deep right. He's hit two today, 12-3.
2: ESPN 1000, that's 22 home runs. It ties Shohei Ohtani for the second most home runs by a Japanese-born rookie and only trails Kazuma Okamoto. Six RBI is the most in a game in his career, and the Sox get three in the eighth, go on to win 12-3 on 12 hits. The White Sox earned their 55th win and 104th game of the season. They've won 55th game in their 144th game last season. For the White Sox, it's also five home runs are tied for the most hits in a game this season. Royals, Tigers, Kansas City came out swinging and scored two in the opening frame. Grabbed another in the fourth before Detroit got on the board with four in the fifth. Tigers led 4-3 heading to the eighth. Enter Kansas City's Michael Massey.
15: Here's the pitch. Collins runs. Breaking ball hit in the air. Deep right field. McKinstry drifts back. He looks up at the stands. It's out of here. Michael Massey flips this game with one swing. A go-ahead two-run homer. And the Royals go from down one to up one. 5-4 in the top of the eighth inning.
2: 96.5 The Fan. That's Massey's first career go-ahead home run in the seventh inning or later. And it would be enough. Royals beat the Tigers 5-4 for the Royals. They've won back-to-back games versus the Tigers to split the series after losing the first five games at Comerica Park this season. The Tigers, four runs on three hits in the fifth inning, zero runs on five hits the rest of the game. Mariners, Rangers, top two teams in the AL West battle, and Rangers waste no time getting on the board and lead it 3-1 heading into the top of the seventh. Seattle at the plate with two on.
15: The 2-0. Swung on and destroyed. It is high. It is deep. It is gone. Domkin's own three-run home run, and the Mariners have the lead. It is 4-3 in the seventh inning. That was the big swing the Mariners have been looking for.
2: Seattle Sports, 7:10 a.m., second career go-ahead home run in the seventh inning or later, and a big swing indeed. It wouldn't be the only one, though. The very next batter
3: Canzone with the trident in the dugout. Here's the pitch. Swung on. That is blasted right center field. It's high. It's deep. It is gone. Back-to-back blast. That one into the Rangers bullpen. First dump, Canzone, and now Randy Arozarena. It's 5-3 Mariners.
2: The third game this season, the Mariners have had back-to-back home runs, and you can book it after that one. Both teams collect one more, and the Mariners win this one 6-4. Seattle snagged 14 hits, tied for their second most in a game this season. First win at Globe Life Field this season. They were 0-5 entering the day. The Rangers, it's their first loss this year when leading, entering the seventh inning. They were 45-0. Before this loss, were the only team across baseball entering Sunday that had not lost a game in that situation this season. SportsCenter All Night, ESPN Radio.
14: LeBron James is signing with the Philadelphia 76ers.
2: Whoa!
14: On a two-year, $8 million deal with a player option.
16: The Sixers were not even in the picture, were not on the map until Bob Myers and Mike Gansey went out there and traded for Jaylen Brown. So LeBron James looked at that roster.
23: I'm shocked by this. I think this right here puts the Philadelphia 76ers right there with the New York Knicks as the favorites in the Eastern Conference.
2: LeBron James officially signed with the 76ers on Sunday. The two-year, $8 million deal includes a player option and full 15% trade kicker, sources told ESPN Shams Charania. Despite the news dump on Friday and the shockwave sent around the sports world at King James's decision, there are skeptics. Can this lead to wins right away? Some say yes, some say no. ESPN's Andre Snellings on primetime.
24: The 76ers have, as currently constituted or as constituted before LeBron got there, we never seen them before, right? Like they had already made a major trade. And anytime you bring in major new players, there's a adjustment period before you see somebody contend. It's very rare that you see a team put together and you just stir and add water and it's a contender. And so when I look at teams, obviously the Knicks won the championship, the Thunder and the Spurs would have been contenders on their own. But even you put them aside, if you look at the teams that maybe LeBron was considering, I look at a team like Cleveland and they've been right there.
2: They have. Now, believers, they'll say, if anyone can do it, it's LeBron. So what constitutes success here? A playoff berth? Conference finals? A ring? Gina Mizell from the Philadelphia Inquirer on Best Week Ever.
25: I think getting past the second round is sort of the first bar that needs to be cleared, because this team has not gotten past the second round since the Allen Iverson 2001 finals team, which I don't know how many people outside of Philly really have wrapped their brain around, that they have not reached the Eastern Conference finals since then, which was now 25 years ago. So Joel Embiid's never gotten past the second round. Tyrese Maxey's never gotten past the second round.
2: Well, LeBron made it clear he's in Philly because it's still there. The drive, the need to win. And Sixers fans, they believe. SportsCenter All Night, ESPN Radio, back inside NFL training camp. And Cardinals QB Jacoby Brissett has ended the holdout. He didn't mince words either when asked about it.
26: What would you say to the people that might be skeptical of your holdout given the record last year?
27: Skeptical about what?
26: The fact that holding out after going 1-11 for a team that struggled a year ago.
27: So what's the question?
26: What would you say to those folks?
27: Could care less. Deal got done.
2: Okay, so he could care less. Head coach Mike LaFleur, pretty direct as well, with all that in the rearview mirror now.
27: Yeah, it's good. You know, happy for him, happy for our team. You know, and like we said, I mean, it was productive, you know, and so for it to get done now, sooner rather than later, is good.
2: Stay with us for updates throughout camp. We now head north and check in with the New England Patriots. A.J. Brown hype. Not dying down anytime soon. Really the opposite with camp opening up. One of the biggest preseason questions in the league. How is this acquisition going to help QB Drake May? Good Morning Football's Kyle Brandt on SportsCenter earlier.
4: We have to remember that last year in the regular season, I think Drake May was the best quarterback in football. I voted for him for MVP. He was that good. And now he gets the most talented wide receiver he's ever had. A mercurial guy whose greatest asset might be just how much he wants to prove to the Eagles that he still has it. I get it. Caleb Williams is fun, and he won the NFL dunk contest last year. But as a guy who was born and raised in Chicago, I think Drake May is going to be better than Caleb this year. I don't know if he's going to be cooler. It doesn't matter. Just better. And I think A.J. Brown's a massive part of that.
2: I think we all do. Well, that's some serious praise for Drake May, too. Can't blame the hype. Is Brown the secret to a run to Super Bowl 61? We'll find out. We've got the latest for you right here on ESPN Radio. And SEC Media Days in the books in college football. 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
17: Good afternoon, this is Paul Keels. The wait is over. We know where LeBron James is headed. He announced today he's going to join the Philadelphia 76ers, agreeing to a two-year, $8 million deal that also includes a player option. For James, this would be his 24th season and his fourth different team in the NBA. Baseball tonight, Cleveland Guardians begin a weekend series in St. Petersburg against the Tampa Bay Rays. Joey Cantillo to pitch for the Guardians, who are a game and a half out of first in the AL Central. Shane McClanahan pitching for the Rays, who lead the American League East. The Cincinnati Reds will begin a series in St. Louis against the Cardinals tonight. Red Lauder to pitch for the Reds, who won two in a row. Dustin May will be on the mound for St. Louis. It's been learned that CBS analyst and former Dallas Cowboys quarterback Tony Romo was charged last night with suspicion of OVI last night in his home state of Wisconsin. Golf's second round of the 3M Open in Blaine, Minnesota. Michael Kim with a 59 today, the 15th golfer ever to card a 59 on the tour. Got him to 14 under through two rounds, three strokes better than Ben Coles. Jenny Shin at 10 under leads the second round of the Women's Scottish Open. And at the Senior Open in Scotland, Jerry Kelly and Cameron Piercy have the lead at minus six. Meanwhile, from the NHL, the Columbus Blue Jackets for the second straight day avoid salary arbitration with one of their key players as they sign forward Cole Sillinger to a three-year contract worth just under $14 million. The five-year veteran Sillinger is coming off a career-best tying at season of 33 points. This is the Ohio News Network.
0: Your Skynet overnight forecast will have clear skies with a low of 59 degrees with light winds. For Saturday, it'll be sunny with a high of 82. Calm winds once again. Saturday night, mostly clear with a low 65. A slight chance for some showers and thunderstorms in the afternoon on Sunday. Otherwise, mostly sunny with a high near 87 degrees. Monday, more of the same, possibility of showers and a high 90. For Skynet weather, I'm Max Crenshaw, ESPN Radio 1430 AM and 105.7 FM.
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1: From 30 for 30 podcast, the betrayal of Shohei Ohtani is the real story behind the scandal that almost ruined it all. On paper, Ife Mizuhara was Shohei Ohtani's interpreter, but he was so much more than that. 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The betrayal of Shohei Ohtani tells the story of a relationship that detonated into one of sport's biggest scandals. Check out The Betrayal of Shohei Ohtani. The first two episodes are out on Tuesday, July 28th, and then episodes 3 through 6 follow on subsequent Thursdays and Tuesdays. Chris Burnett with you here on ESPN Radio. 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
2: Thanks, Chris. A busy Sunday in Major League Baseball, and we start in Baltimore, where it goes extras between the Orioles and Braves, and this would prove to be the game winner. 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
3: Pitch on the way. Rifled through the right side. Base hit by Riley. Here comes Mateo. That rolls all the way into the gap. Riley digging for second. Braves take the lead on the double by Riley. 3-2 in the 11th.
0: Number 4.
2: One of the game's bright young stars had himself a day at the plate in D.C. in a victory over the Diamondbacks. The call on the Nationals radio network.
4: Now the pitch. Wood swings, drives on another one. Deep left center field. It's good. Reach double digits here in the bottom of the eighth inning.
0: Number 3.
2: The Mariners would use the home run ball in Texas to gain ground on the Rangers. The call on Seattle Sports, 7:10 a.m.
5: The 2-0. Swung on and destroyed. It is high. It is deep. It is gone. Dumb.
2: Seattle Sports, 7:10 a.m.
5: The 2-0. Swung on and destroyed.

0: Orleans their 12th straight loss, a 97-3 the Fan.
1: 1-1 ripped in the air to deep right field. Conine's going back. This one, gonna go! Second of the inning, and the Padres have a lead for the first time today. Jackson Merrill and Manny Machado with eighth inning homers, and the Padres lead it 4-3.
2: Number one.
0: In our top sound, this was the difference maker for the Royals that went over the Tigers in Detroit, a 96-5 the Fan.
3: Here's the pitch. Collins runs, breaking ball hit in the air, deep right field. McKinstry drifts back. He looks up in the stands. It's out of here. Michael Massey flips this game with one swing. A go-ahead two-run homer. And the Royals go from down one to up one. 5-4 in the top of the eighth inning.
4: And that was Massey's first career go-ahead home run in the seventh inning or later, and it would be enough. The Royals beat the Tigers 5-4. SportsCenter All Night, ESPN Radio, college football talking season winding down. Big Ten, the last of the Power Four to go this week in Chicago. SEC Media Days wrapped in Tampa late last week. Big question there, can the SEC get back to the title game? It just means more is hoping that's enough to make it back for the first time since 2022. ESPN's Heather Dinich thinks the SEC has a challenging road in front of it.
5: When you look at the ESPN research that says every team in the SEC, every single one, has at least a 50% chance to lose multiple games. You know, the overarching question is, can the SEC snap the Big Ten streak of national titles? And of course, within the conference, they think they can, but there's also a very real concession. This is going to be a lot more harder, not only to win the SEC, but, you know, to win the national title, obviously.
4: And hey, for the SEC, it starts with that 9-game schedule in effect this season, plus the additional matchup against a quality opponent. It's Georgia and it's Texas atop the preseason list to make a run at it. That, according to DraftKings Sportsbook, we are now just 34 days to kick off of the college football season. SportsCenter All Night, ESPN Radio, wrapping up Sunday's MLB slate, Reds-Cardinals. Both teams getting on the board early. A score of 2-2 would carry us to the end of 9 and then in the 10th.
6: And the 0-1 pitch to Lowe. Swing and a line drive toward left center field. Falling. It's down for a hit. One run home. Here comes Ellie. It's bobbled by Newt Barr. The Reds will get two. And it is a 3-run 10th. 5-2 Reds.
4: 700 WLW St. Louis got one back in the bottom frame, but it's not enough. The Reds win it 5-3 in 10 innings. For the Reds, they win a road series against the Cardinals for the third time over the last five seasons. 11th series over that span. Ellie De La Cruz, 18th home run this season, ties himself for the most by a Reds shortstop through 85 player games of a season. And the Cardinals, 23rd loss when scoring first this season. That's tied for most in baseball with the Mariners and the Tigers. Athletics Twins, bad news for the A's Sunday. All-star catcher Shea Langelier is placed on the IL with a torn meniscus. He is potentially done for the season. And this one felt like it would be all Minnesota still early in the second.
7: Injury delay, a balk, and this ball lined into right field, and that's a base hit. Brooks Lee is going to score. He'll send Austin Martin to throw from right field way up the line. It's a two-run back-of-the-field single for Ryan Jeffers. It's a 6-0 Minnesota Twins lead, and that's how you keep your foot on the gas.
4: Treasure Island Baseball Network. A's battled back late but couldn't overcome the hole they dug, and the Twins win it 11-8. For the Twins, fourth consecutive home series win, longest such streak this season, and tied for the longest active streak in MLB with the Brewers. Angels, Giants, two teams trying to rise from the cellar. Angels struck first, then top of the fourth.
8: Top of the fourth.
6: Here's the pitch, and Adell hits one high, and this ball's well hit out into center, and that one is gone. Joe Adell connects, and Adell's 16th home run of the season. A two-run shot, some add-on runs, and it's 4-0 Angels.
4: Angels Radio, AM 830. That was his third home run this season of at least 445 feet, a shot. Only Kyle Schwarber has more with four. The Giants,

0: They made a rally, but they came up short, and the Angels win this one 4-3. For Mike Trout, it's his first four-hit game since April, and that was at Texas, the 21st of his career. Jorge Soler, home run snaps a 20-game home run drought, his longest over the last five seasons. The Giants are now the only team in baseball without a three-game series sweep this season, and they also fall to 10-17 in one-run games this season, third worst in baseball. SportsCenter All Night, ESPN Radio, back to college football, where the Big Ten is the final Power Four conference to go through media days, and they will run from July 28th to the 30th at the Hilton Chicago. Preseason conference favorite Ohio State and Ryan Day will go on Wednesday. And that'll do it. Coming up next is Unsportsmanlike. 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
8: Good afternoon, this is Paul Keels. The wait is over. We know where LeBron James is headed. He announced today he's going to join the Philadelphia 76ers, agreeing to a two-year, $8 million deal that also includes a player option. For James, this would be his 24th season and his fourth different team in the NBA. Baseball tonight, Cleveland Guardians begin a weekend series in St. Petersburg against the Tampa Bay Rays. Joey Cantillo to pitch for the Guardians, who are a game and a half out of first in the AL Central. Shane McClanahan pitching for the Rays, who lead the American League East. The Cincinnati Reds will begin a series in St. Louis against the Cardinals tonight. Red Lauder to pitch for the Reds, who won two in a row. Dustin May will be on the mound for St. Louis. It's been learned the CBS analyst and former Dallas Cowboys quarterback Tony Romo was charged last night with suspicion of OVI last night in his home state of Wisconsin. Golf's second round of the 3M Open in Blaine, Minnesota. Michael Kim with a 59 today, the 15th golfer ever to card a 59 on the tour. Got him to 14 under through two rounds, three strokes better than Ben Coles. Jenny Shin at 10 under leads the second round of the Women's Scottish Open. And at the Senior Open in Scotland, Jerry Kelly and Cameron Piercy have the lead at minus six. Meanwhile, from the NHL, the Columbus Blue Jackets for the second straight day avoid salary arbitration with one of their key players as they sign forward Cole Sillinger to a three-year contract worth just under $14 million. The five-year veteran Sillinger is coming off a career-best tying at season of 33 points. This is the Ohio News Network.
9: Your Skynet overnight forecast will have clear skies with a low of 59 degrees with light winds. For Saturday, it'll be sunny with a high of 82. Calm winds once again. Saturday night, mostly clear with a low 65. Slight chance for some showers and thunderstorms in the afternoon on Sunday. Otherwise, mostly sunny with a high near 87 degrees. Monday, more of the same, possibility of showers and a high 90. For Skynet weather, I'm Max Crenshaw, ESPN Radio 1430 AM and 105.7 FM.
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5: Longer LeBron watch, just time to watch LeBron in Philadelphia. Along with Michelle Smallman, Chris Canty, Evan Cohen with you, LeBron James signs officially a 2-year, $8 million deal with the Philadelphia 76ers. Not Miami, not Cleveland, not Golden State, certainly not back to the Lakers. He's a Sixer. Good morning, Smalls. Good morning, CeCe.
6: Are you okay, Ev?
2: Yeah,
6: I'm all right. I know you anticipated LeBron signing with the Miami Heat. Are you okay now that you've had the letdown and had a chance to process over the weekend?
7: Wellness checkout.
6: Yeah.
5: So I am not going to be more two-faced than I already am. And so I'll wait till about 41 games into the season to start hating on him. Because
2: why 41?
5: Well, halfway point. So okay. I'm just saying, that, like, I can't be the person that sits here and hopes he joins my team a week ago and then crush him a week later. I'm not going to do that. Okay. Again, give it a couple of weeks. Games, whatever you want to say. I'll get back to that place. I really wanted this for my team, for Pat Riley, specifically to close that loop. If you asked me, gun to my head, where did I think he was going to go? I still thought Golden State, as you guys know, because in my head, it was always about that flight home, that easy flight home to see his daughter and his wife. I didn't know we should have been so literal. Like, we make fun of people that are, including me, that are Captain Literal on things. Mm-hmm. We should have realized Rich Paul was being literal. If the Knicks didn't win the championship, New York was always where he wanted to go. New York was where... New York.
6: Yeah.
5: Where he's likely going to live.
6: Yeah.
7: Right.
5: And we never thought that part of it. We sat here with Lil Wayne and we're like, how long's the private flight from LA to San Fran? And Wayne said to us, you mean like what Chris Paul did? And we're like, what? Tell us about that. We never thought, it's like 5 minutes to get from New York to Philly.
7: Especially with the right transportation, which he will have access to.
5: You think? I listen. This is just a remarkable...
6: That's what the salary for the Sixers is for.
7: Yeah.
6: The helicopter ride.
7: The chopper company. Truly,
5: you don't
7: chopper
5: need to pay
7: budget.
5: It to LeBron. Just pay it to the chopper company. But I think we should have been more literal with some of these things. But it's a wow. It's absolutely a wow, Smalls.
7: But he was literal with it. When he was at Fanatics Fest, he said, I want to go somewhere where I can trust the process. And we all gasped at that. And my computer even just gasped at it. Is he giving us a clue? Is he going to Philly? And he was telling us all along, even though people say he didn't make his decision until 1 a.m. on Friday morning, late into Thursday night, early Friday morning.
5: Please.
7: If he said trust the process on that stage in that moment, I'm inclined to believe that he wanted to go there all along. But I love this, you guys. I had said on Friday's show that this had drug out to a point where it was no longer interesting, and that the only thing that could make it spicy was LeBron James going to Philadelphia, because at this point in the game, it felt like Miami and Cleveland been there, done that. The safest two places for him to land and end his career. Golden State, while it would have been interesting because the Warriors were his nemesis for so long, from a basketball perspective, I didn't know how that would be coming out of the West. Now we've got LeBron James and the final chapter of his career trying to do something that no player in the NBA has ever done, win four championships with four different teams. It is boom or bust. He's going somewhere with no history and an attempt to win. If he does it, we're talking about his legacy on a completely different tier. If he doesn't do it, he tried to chase a ring in his final chapter and he failed. I appreciate the competitor and LeBron James wanting to go for it.
6: Well, it comes along with a tremendous amount of risk, and we all focus on the upside because it's all positive vibes, and on paper everybody looks like the championship contender to beat. But when you think about the downside to this move, if he chooses to go to Philly over all of those other destinations that wanted him, over Golden State, over Miami, over Cleveland, we will always second guess this decision because it didn't come down to money. Mm-hmm. There were other places that could have given him more money. Now, of course, it's marginal because it's essentially him going to a team on a minimum contract. But dollars and cents, it would have been more money. He chose to go to Philadelphia, a team that hadn't won a championship in 43 years. Mm-hmm. He chose that over some of the other situations that, from a culture standpoint, had something that was championship ready made. So, on paper, the talent for the Philadelphia Sixers seems to lend itself to playing the style of basketball that LeBron James has thrived in late in his career, which is being able to get up and down the court. LeBron top 10 in fast break points. Tyrese Maxey and then Jaylen Brown, both of those guys are in that category. And then, of course, Vijay Edgecombe, I think he's at 14th when it comes to fast break points. So it's a style of basketball where LeBron James can be successful. But if it doesn't work out, everybody, and I mean everybody around the NBA world, hell, even fans in Philadelphia, are going to let LeBron James hear it.
5: Excellent points. He's never experienced a fan base like this. And somebody could sit there and say, well, what about when he was with Miami going back to Cleveland and how nasty that was? No doubt, that was a singular game. If they're not good for 41 home games, his own fans will boo them. But I want to piggyback on what you said. I believe he chose the hardest path. And you could say, well, this is the best roster of all the crews that he was potentially going to join, all the teams. He chose the hardest path. Mm-hmm. Fans have no connection to him. Organization has no connection to him. The upside is unbelievably pressure-filled. We know now what happiness means. Happiness means a ring. Not a wedding ring. Because he left his wife and daughter potentially in L.A. or in New York, right? And not with him 24-7. So happiness, when he said he's going to choose happiness, that means winning it all. But if he doesn't... If he doesn't, and this is why I do respect the path that he's going down. If he doesn't, remember Willie Mays and the Mets? Do you remember Joe Namath on the Rams? I won't go to MJ on the Wizards because I think he's a lot better than people think. You remember when Jerry Rice was on the Seahawks and the Broncos?
6: Oh, boy.
5: That's where we go with this, right? If he were to go to Miami and it didn't work, well, it's closing the loop with Riley. Okay, if you were to go to Cleveland, small as you said it, they could go 0-82.
7: Yes.
5: Cool. If he goes to the Warriors and it didn't work, it's, I wanted to be in L.A. I want to be with my wife and daughter. I want to be close enough to my two sons, Arizona and Los Angeles, respectively. And I want to be with my friends, Draymond Green, Steph Curry, etc. This is the only one of the realistic options where if it doesn't work, the downside is enormous. The upside's enormous, too. But I respect him because he chose the hardest path in my mind.
6: I do want to push back on one thing because you said the organization has no connection to him. That may well be true, but he does have a connection with Mike Gansey.
5: He's
6: known since a teenager. And by the way, I don't know that we've ever seen an executive in sports have a better first offseason with a team than what Mike Gansey is putting together 100%. This summer.
7: He's crushing
6: absolutely
7: it.
6: Incredible. But he has that connection. He's known him since he was a teenager. He knew him back with the Cleveland Cavaliers days. Yep. And then, of course, he's got the connection with Nick Nurse, who's a clutch client, Tyrese Maxey, who's a clutch client and a friend. So there is a lot of connectivity, even though LeBron James doesn't have a track record with this team. And I think that's important. Also, being able to lean on Bob Myers, who's a part of the organization, the Josh Harris sports ecosystem, the architect for the Golden State Warriors dynastic run in the 2010s, having him as a part of the franchise, if something were to go left, something to go off the rails, you have that resource available to you. So even though Philly is still trying to put together the infrastructure to develop the culture to win a title, they have a lot of the ingredients that are necessary, people that have done it at other places around the NBA, so much so that LeBron is comfortable entrusting potentially the final two seasons of his NBA career with them.
5: You know what, retroactively, the Philadelphia 76ers' most important management pieces are now good at and have been good at? The winning thing.
7: Yes.
5: Think about this. Bob Myers, who works, he's the president of sports for the Harris Blitzer Sports Entertainment Company. That's the overall group that owns the team. How many titles? Four with the Warriors? Okay, let's go down the line. Mike Gansey, who you just mentioned, president of basketball operations, won a title in the Cavs organization. Correct me if I'm wrong. Final Four player with West Virginia and Joe Mazzulla. All right, let's keep going. How about Jameer Nelson? Executive Vice President of Basketball Operations. Where did he go with the Orlando Magic as a point guard? The NBA Finals. And the head coach, Nick Nurse, won a championship in Toronto. Factually, the Philadelphia Management Group, really now good at the winning thing.
3: Pretty good at the winning.
5: Yeah, that guy, Daryl Morey, was not. And look what happens when he goes.
6: Who's having a worse offseason, the Boston Celtics or Daryl Morey?
5: Where did Daryl Morey used to work? The Boston Celtics. Let's tie them all together back in the day.
7: It's got to be Daryl Morey.
5: It is.
7: At least the Celtics still have Jason Tatum, and they're hoping to...
6: Hoping to do what?
7: I'm not quite sure.
6: They're hoping to
7: do what?
6: But
7: they still have one really good piece. How does Daryl Morey have going on?
5: Well, okay.
7: But also, I want to shout out to really quickly. You mentioned Bob Myers and all this, both of you. It was really smart of him to go on Rich Paul's podcast earlier in July and make his pitch. A lot of people said that that was influential in LeBron's decision, and they had been trying to get him on for some time. So to have someone of that ilk get on Rich Paul's podcast and make his pitch in the way that he did, that was a really, really smart move by Bob Myers.
5: Remember on Friday, go back on the podcast, listen to it here, wherever podcasts are found. Kevin Clark, This Is Football podcast, talked about reverse engineering Super Bowl teams from years ago. And it's like we look 5 years later and we go, well, of course that team won it all, right? They had Chris Canty. They had OC Umenyora. Of course that defense was great in 11. And of course they beat the Pats the second time, whatever. I feel like this with this Sixers move for LeBron. Like, oh, he was at Fanatics Fest. What do you think? He didn't talk to Michael Rubin, who owns Fanatics, who was a guest with us a month ago, who used to own a piece of the Sixers and find out every single thing about them? Oh, that's so cute. He's having fun with Kevin Hart on the golf course. What do you think? He doesn't talk to Kevin Hart, who's involved business-wise with all of Philadelphia, to find out every little piece of that? Well, I didn't know. Hand up. Did not know this until Brian Windhorst in the podcast Hoop Collective the other day on the Emergency Pod with Bobby Marks and Tim McMahon. I had no idea Nick Nurse was a Clutch client. I didn't know Rich Paul represented head coaches, because we never talk about that with the NBA. We talk about that with college football and NFL, Jimmy Sexton, famous agent, right? I had no idea that he represented Nick Nurse. Zero clue about that. Maybe we should have now that we're reverse engineering this, all the signs were there, the New York part of it, that we never put two and two together on.
6: I'm just glad that he's going to do something different, because I did not want to see him running back with the Cavs or the Heat. I'm glad that we get to see him don a New Jersey. It brings a level of excitement to what we're anticipating for the upcoming season. And I'm just sitting here thinking about all the different machinations of the schedule that Adam Silver can tinker with now. Mm-hmm. From opening night to Christmas Day, all Martin Luther King Day, all of the major, major holidays where we focus on premier NBA matchups. This is going to be really, really fun.
7: Knicks Sixers?
6: To start the season?
7: Just imagine those.
6: Banner night in the Garden.
7: Those matchups.
6: With LeBron James coming through.
7: You think Knicks fans are going to be able to go to Philly and take over their arena now?
6: Hell no. They were just talking about the surge in ticket demand for the Sixers this upcoming season. Now that LeBron James is in the fold. This is going to be awesome.
7: I can't wait.
6: Yeah, I will say this. This will be spectacular. It's either going to be really, really good or really, really bad. I don't think there's going to be any in between. But given everybody involved, all the key actors, when it comes to this franchise, I would lean toward it being really, really good. I do think there is a built-in hedge on what the floor of this team is going to be because of the character of some of the individuals that are involved with this Sixers organization. And to me, that's probably why he chose to go here over some of the other prospective destinations, teams like the Minnesota Timberwolves or the Cleveland Cavaliers, hell, even the Denver Nuggets, the Golden State Warriors. When it comes to the injury history, when it comes to the pedigree, I think he chose the place that gives him an opportunity for instant success. And clearly, that's what he prioritized above all else.
5: Happiness equals winning. That's what you learn here. How much can they win? We talked about how he got to this point. What's next with LeBron with this team? We will dive into that next. We're on Sportsmanlike, presented by Progressive Insurance.
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15: Your Skynet forecast for today, a chance of showers this morning. Partly sunny skies this afternoon with a high of 87 degrees. For tonight, showers and thunderstorms likely overnight with an overnight low of 70 degrees. Tuesday, partly sunny with a high near 81 degrees. For Wednesday, it'll be sunny and a high of 80. Thursday, sunny and 83. For Skynet weather, I'm Bert Richardson, ESPN Radio 1430 AM and 105.7 FM.
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1: Welcome back to the Ohio AgNet. I'm Ty Higgins. Markets lower overnight with September corn at 458 and a quarter, down 6 cents. December off 5 3/4 at 481 and 3/4. August soybeans, 1235 and 3/4, down 12 and a quarter. November new crop, 1240 a bushel, down 13 and a half. Wheat for September, 676 a bushel, that's down 12 points. December, 693 and a half, and down 2 cents in the overnight trade. After Friday's trade on the livestock side of things, August live cattle, 227.07, up $1.67. October, 112 higher at 222.50. Live cattle for December, 222.27, up $1.60. September feeders, 341.45, also up 160. October up 255 at 336 even. Lean hogs for August, 102.85 after Friday's trade. That's 70 cents higher. October lean hogs, 89.02 and up by 12 points. Get more of today's farm news at ohioagnet.com. I'm Ty Higgins. We'll see you down the road.
6: Pieces that will allow you to sit LeBron James on the second night of a back-to-back, sit Joel Embiid on the second night of a back-to-back. So I do think from a managerial standpoint, you have enough talent on this team where you can allow your players that are known to be injury-prone an opportunity to somewhat coast throughout the regular season. Now, they do have a requisite number of games that they have to play together in order to develop chemistry in the regular season so they can be ready to go in the postseason. But I would just say from a talent standpoint, Philly has got enough where they can be one of the best teams in the Eastern Conference with LeBron James and Joel Embiid playing around 50-ish games.
7: Totally agree. The finals is the expectation. Anything else is a major failure slash disappointment. You have so many good pieces on this team. One of the problems that we said this Sixers team had advancing, not only was the health, obviously Joel Embiid always banged up, but we thought that they didn't have the DNA of winning. Now you import winners. Nick Nurse had been there, but now you import Jaylen Brown, finals MVP, champion. You bring in LeBron James, obviously one of the greatest players to ever play the game. They know how to win. And CeCe, you brought it up before. While it's going to take a while for them to get chemistry, it's not as if these guys are all unfamiliar with each other. LeBron and Tyrese Maxey share an agent, and Rich Paul, they've worked out together. He and Embiid have played together at the Olympics. Tyrese Maxey and Embiid were really dogging him during this recruitment process, trying to convince him, we want you. Come here. We can win. So while, yes, of course, from a basketball standpoint, they have to glue together. The fact that they already have those relationships in place, I think, is really great for them. And even though the Knicks are in the East, the defending champs are in the East, it's an easier path. This is a team that should get to the finals.
5: Yeah, I think the fascinating part about this, and dogged word of the day, the fascinating part about this, I think, is that for every positive, I can come up with a negative. I've never done my notes like this, where I literally am starting to write things down, and I wrote down every positive, and then I had an exact negative.
7: Did you do the classic pros and cons?
6: That's what it looks like.
7: Should I break up with them? Pros and cons?
5: You look at my notes every day. You could see it from your angle.
6: I feel like my wife does that every single day on why she's married to me. Pros and cons.
7: You'll see her click the pen. She's ready to write another one.
5: Child into that. I hope not. Pros and cons. Man, oh man.
7: Don't give her any more cons.
5: So, okay. The theme of this conversation has been how far they could go, championship or bust, etc. Because there's an argument that they have the best starting five in the league, right? Well, someone is not only not going to be the guy, someone's not going to be the other guy. Jaylen Brown is awesome. LeBron is there because of Jaylen Brown in many ways. Right? Okay. Jaylen Brown probably was okay leaving Boston because they were taking his top spot and giving it to someone else. What happened here? What spot is he here? You're 100% positive that he'd rather be here in this situation than Milwaukee, where he's the guy?
7: You know what?
5: He's already won a championship.
7: Do you know what I'm 100% positive of? That he goes there with a chip on his shoulder and that he'll do whatever it takes to win and prove the Boston Celtics wrong.
5: Yeah, okay. The point of the exercise is not to be better than the Celtics. Not when LeBron James shows up.
6: No.
5: The point of the exercise is to win 16 games in May and June.
7: Correct. But I'm saying you will maybe check your ego at the door if you're any of these pieces that we're talking about in an effort to win, especially if you're Jaylen Brown, because guess what? They ship you out to Philly and you win in year one. And what are the Celtics? You win the divorce. Plain and simple. Sure. You win the divorce.
5: No question. But again, I could give you every positive you're going to give me, I could give you the negative, right? He's joining Embiid. Embiid doesn't have to do that much, that is important. Like, Joel Embiid could play zero games in the regular season. His goal is to help them win 16 in the playoffs. I understand that. But I also am not 100% certain Embiid's going to be there. Like, if they have a great offer on the table, whether it's for Anthony Davis or anybody else, they're gonna have to think about that. And if you really want to change everything in Philadelphia and you want to have championship robust expectations, as Tim McMahon says of the Hoop Collective, this is Embiid's franchise, it's Maxey's team, but this is LeBron's season. And this is LeBron's season. He put everything on his back now for this season. So this is championship or bust because he chose the one place where it has to be championship or bust. Did I get the word of the day correct?
7: You did not. Dog, it is not our word of the day.
5: Wow. Okay. So I lost. Congratulations to you. Whatever the word of the day is, I guess we will find out at some point here coming up. We will also find out who the biggest losers are when it comes to LeBron James after CeCe tells us about the biggest winner, and that is 5-Hour Energy.
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26: From opening day.
29: Hammer to left field. 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Mike Trout, how's that to start the season?
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29: Oh, my goodness. 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Giancarlo Stanton and the American League with one swing has tied it up.
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29: Judge back some more. Leaping and he caught it. Out of here. Mookie Betts. Shohei Ohtani.
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29: 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Repeat champions for the first time in baseball in 25 years. The Dodgers are World Series champs.
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15: We have huge news. A man who is certainly on the Mount Rushmore of everybody's basketball conversation. LeBron James has made his choice.
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33: There's going to be real pressure to win.
5: Charles Barkley in there amongst many other voices, including Pat McAfee, weekdays at noon Eastern on ESPN, talking about LeBron has always stacked the team. I don't think there's any argument on that. Again, for every LeBron reaction positively towards this move, there's an opposite counter to it. I mean, okay, he's always stacked the team. Oh, if he gets a fifth championship with a fourth team, that's unbelievable. The counter is he needs four teams to get five championships, and he needs all these Hall of Famers and All-Stars. You can go to every positive and every negative, and it's fascinating, and that's why this is such a juicy, exciting story, probably more so than any other team he could have gone to in terms of LeBron to Philadelphia. But there are losers, unfortunately. People lost out on this. Teams lost out on this. When you're thinking about who lost the most by not getting him, where would you go? Biggest loser of the LeBron sweepstakes.
6: It has to be Steph Curry and the Golden State Warriors, doesn't it?
7: Has to.
6: Because LeBron decided that he was going to choose a place for basketball reasons and not roll with a team because he has a pre-existing relationship and connectivity as a result, right? He didn't go back home to Cleveland. He didn't go to Miami where he won two championships. He decided to go to Philadelphia. That's LeBron James telling Steph Curry, I got a better chance of winning with Joel Embiid than I do with you. That's a hard pill to swallow if you're Steph Curry and you're Steve Kerr. And yet we're talking about another offseason when Steph Curry looks at an opportunity for his team to make a sizable move that can shift the balance of power in the conference in the Warriors' favor and the Warriors not be able to pull off said move. That's tough to process, especially as you get further and further into the twilight of your career.
7: And they needed help. They needed LeBron James to come there. They're dealing with injuries. Moses Moody with that left patellar tendon, Jimmy Butler with the ACL. They needed some depth in Golden State. And when Draymond deferred the money, you thought, oh, okay, maybe LeBron really is going there. And when he opted out, they were like, oh, yeah, he's making this move. But why would he do this? Oh, for Anthony Davis, for LeBron James. So they went from having the potential of bringing in two guys that could really help them win to getting none of them. It has to be the Golden State Warriors, the biggest loser. Than this. Second on that list for me, the Miami Heat. They could have really used LeBron James' help. And I'm curious, as a Heat fan, what Heat Nation, or whatever you guys call yourself, is feeling right now, because they had that link drop, that prefatory move where everybody thought he was going to Miami, that they tipped their hand. So are you feeling a type of way that he didn't choose the Heat?
5: All right, word of the day, whatever the hell that was.
6: Prefatory.
5: Yeah. Okay.
7: Is our word of the day.
5: I don't. If you're trying to spark the fire, you're about to do a good job.
6: Okay.
7: Yeah, I just...
5: Maybe turn your volume down a little bit.
7: I dumped some gas.
5: Yeah, I know. I know you don't like when I yell too much.
7: No, I want you to hear, okay. Please.
5: Can we please acknowledge the Miami Heat got Giannis? Can anyone acknowledge that? Guess what? If you said to the Philadelphia 76ers right now, you could have Giannis or LeBron, they would take Giannis at the same price. Giannis, as the best player on a team, can get you to the NBA Finals at $50 million a year. LeBron James is not going to be asked to be the best player in the Philadelphia 76ers. I am not going to rip LeBron James. Not yet. Give me time. But we have to acknowledge that the Miami Heat, a year ago, less than a year ago, the two of you were saying, oh, Heat culture's dead, Heat culture's dead. They just pulled off getting Giannis on their team, and they still have Bam. The idea that we're going to rip the Heat and compare them to the Warriors or the Cavs in this case is utterly ridiculous.
7: But if the Giannis acquisition was enough, then why did you and so many members of the Miami Heat fan base desperately want LeBron James
5: because
7: to come
5: he's
7: in?
5: LeBron James.
6: Everybody should want LeBron
5: and
6: James.
5: And he's making
7: $10
5: an hour.
7: But can both things exist at the same time?
5: Downstairs that make more than him.
7: Can you want him that badly?
5: Well, maybe not today.
6: But that's true. That's wow. I can't believe. Wow.
5: A lot more.
6: There are people downstairs that make more than
5: actually,
6: LeBron
5: no, there
6: James.
5: Are. I'm that's not even I, saying that's actually, that's they're, point.
7: I think they're upstairs.
5: Whatever. Wherever. Where are we right
7: I
5: now?
7: I don't know. I'm kidding.
5: The point is, like, oh, you can't counter with the, well, why did you want LeBron? Why did my team and every team want LeBron at $3.9 million a year where the league plays 2.4 of it or whatever it is? Are you kidding? The Lakers should have been begging him to come back at that price. The New Orleans Pelicans, the Sacramento Kings, who stink, should have gotten in the mix.
7: But you can't just be like, oh, we want him so bad. Yes, come to the Heat. Come back home. I want this for Pat Riley. And then when he spurns you, be like, man, we didn't need him. We got Giannis. Why are we getting credit for this? Wait a second. I never said that.
5: That's putting words in my mouth.
7: Oh, wait. He dumped us? We didn't even want to date him.
5: Like, exactly. I never said that.
7: What do you mean this is over? I never thought this was a thing.
5: Okay, so if we're just going to make things up, I can't believe you think LeBron is the eighth greatest player of all time. If we're just going to make things up, let's do that. I never said what you just said. Like, you literally just put words in my mouth. I said specifically, I'm not going to be more two-faced than I am and rip LeBron. I will not do that. You just totally made something up.
6: But hold on, Ev. You should feel a way about it, though. LeBron James prioritized basketball over all else. And what he also told you was, I think I have a better chance at winning in Philly than I do with Bam and Giannis in year one in Miami.
5: 100% he said that.
6: That's what he just said.
5: That's right. But to sit there and say that the Heat are the biggest losers when the Warriors, their best player is Steph Curry, who's unbelievable. Their second best player probably, if everyone's healthy, is Jimmy Butler at this point, and he's not healthy. In best case scenario, when is Jimmy back? He's going to be back maybe in March?
6: But let me ask you this question, though, because I kind of understand where Smalls is coming from. If LeBron James signs with the Golden State Warriors instead of Philadelphia, I don't know that that move in and of itself gets the Warriors out of the Western Conference.
7: I don't either.
6: If LeBron James goes to Miami and joins Giannis and Bam, then all of a sudden it feels like you got a championship that's loading.
5: I still think that, though.
6: You're not winning a title this year.
5: I still think they can get to the finals.
6: Finals.
5: Championship with LeBron, finals with this group. So I am agreeing with you. They would have been better.
6: Exactly. You had a chance. You had a better You had a significantly better chance of winning a title with LeBron James than you do without him.
5: But I want to tell you something. I believe there are two teams. We're talking about Biggest Losers. I believe there are two teams that actually lost LeBron James. They had him, and they lost him. Two teams. Let's go back to the final day of the regular season slash the final day of LeBron's season with the Lakers, whenever that was, and it ended in the playoffs, okay? At that point, no one would have said the Miami Heat had a shot at getting him, and no one would have said the Philadelphia 76ers had a shot at getting him. So both of those teams, with moves, Giannis, Jaylen Brown, got themselves in the LeBron conversation. Conversely, the Warriors and Cavs have done nothing. Literally nothing. And Brian Windhorst said on NBA Today a month ago or so, let's see what these teams do to try to get him. The Warriors didn't pull the trigger on a Jimmy Butler for Anthony Davis deal. The Cavs didn't pull the trigger on an Evan Mobley for Jaylen Brown deal.
6: Man. That
5: so I believe Cleveland and Golden State actually lost LeBron. If you really think about it, Philadelphia gained him, and Miami put themselves in a position, not enough, to be in the conversation. Never did I say, well, we didn't need him anyway with Miami. Never did I say that.
6: No, I'm not saying you said that, but the Cavs one sticks out to me.
5: Mm-hmm.
6: You let Evan Mobley get in the way of adding Jaylen Brown and LeBron James. And based on the reporting around LeBron making his, quote, last decision, the Jaylen Brown of it all is what shifted the odds for Philadelphia being able to land him. The fact that Jaylen Brown went there, finals MVP, somebody that has championship DNA, it got the Sixers roster to a point where LeBron James felt like he could win there. If you're Cleveland, you had every opportunity to pull off that move by moving Evan Mobley. You think the Boston Celtics wouldn't take Evan Mobley over Paul George's salary dump?
5: 100%.
6: Not even debatable. So my point is this. If you're Cleveland, you let Evan Mobley get in the way of you having Jaylen Brown and LeBron James on your team.
5: Absolutely.
6: And you were in the Eastern Conference Finals.
5: Absolutely.
6: That is franchise malpractice.
5: So maybe the biggest loser.
6: The biggest loser. Yeah, the Warriors didn't get him. The biggest loser is the Cavs because they could have got him.
5: Because they could have gotten Jaylen Brown.
6: They could have gotten Jaylen Brown.
27: Okay, which could have led them to LeBron.
6: Yes.
5: So maybe the biggest loser is actually analytics. Because analytics told us that Jaylen Brown was terrible, basically. And reality is telling us Jaylen Brown was the swing piece to get LeBron James.
6: Well, remember what LeBron James said throughout the course of the season when he was with L.A. Jaylen Brown should be considered for MVP. Bron told us what he thought about Jaylen Brown, analytics be damned. So, yeah, if you're the Cavs and you know that LeBron James thinks that this guy is MVP candidacy worthy, why the hell would you let Evan Mobley get in the way of the deal?
5: And by the way, based on the deal that happened, again, we have to use what actually happened, the Brian Windhorst actions over words, right? Action, Boston Celtics, they traded Jaylen Brown for Paul George and two first-rounders. And words, not really actions, but words, Brad Stevens said, we can't have two guys making 70% of the cap long-term. Maybe, they would have rather had the Jimmy Butler and two first-rounder deal for Jaylen Brown, because at least Butler would have been off the books sooner. So if they're really worried about the 70% thing, there's your way of getting that money off the books after a year versus 2 years. Now, Jimmy wasn't going to play much this year, but you would have had the picks. So again, the biggest loser is anyone that could have gotten Jaylen Brown that didn't. That's kind of what it comes down. If we believe that Jaylen Brown was a swing piece, Maxi, Nurse, Clutch, etc., Philly to New York, all these different things. If we believe that Jaylen Brown was a swing piece, then anyone that didn't get Jaylen Brown has to be considered the biggest loser. And anyone that thought he stunk, maybe the Celtics did. Well, based on that, I think I just spit all over the place.
27: The dichotomy of what we heard about the way Jaylen Brown was perceived across the league this offseason, he could be the seventh best player on a singular team, things of that nature. It is pretty interesting that he was viewed as the swing piece, that LeBron James thinks he's so good that he would influence his decision to the point that he would go to Philly over some of these other places because of Jaylen Brown.
5: Well, Steph is definitely on that list of people that missed out, or his organization. Does that mean his championship window for this Hall of Fame iconic career has officially closed? We'll get to that next. We're on Sportsman Life, presented by Progressive Insurance.
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4: I'm Jay Fox on the Ohio News Network. In Southwest Ohio, temporary protected status for Haitian immigrants ends today. Unless a brand new intervention from a federal court occurs today, work permits and driver's licenses will also expire today. The Springfield News Sun reports that the state is unlikely to intervene this time. U.S. immigration law currently requires immigrants to have a formal legal process before deportation, but an expedited removal, which bypasses the process, could be ordered. Most of the state is under a storm watch today, with parts of southwest, central, and eastern Ohio at an elevated risk. Damaging straight-line winds will accompany heavy rain, with hail and isolated tornadoes possible this afternoon and this evening. Cincinnati police are on the hunt for Quincy Thomas, who's been identified as the shooter in an incident that injured a juvenile in the Queen City Friday night. A new report shows energy prices are soaring in Ohio, with some customers experiencing higher than a 50% increase in their monthly bills. Data centers, aging infrastructure, and severe storms are being blamed for the hike. In Northeast Ohio, the Gateway Economic Development Fund, which manages Progressive Field and Rocket Arena in Cleveland, has announced that it has completely drained all of its available Syntax revenue. On Saturday, Toledo firefighters saved a mother and her 5-year-old child from a house fire. For the Ohio News Network, I'm Jay Fox.
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5: Smalls, has Steph Curry's championship window officially closed with this LeBron move?
7: Well, it's going to be 39 in March. So we know that the clock is ticking on how much time that he has left in his career. And you mentioned Moody, you mentioned Butler, the injuries that the Warriors are dealing with up at the top. That's going to be hard for them to overcome without reinforcements. Maybe Steph and the Warriors can tread water until they're able to bring in some sort of reinforcements throughout the season. But I'm not altogether hopeful based on the current construction of the team, the injuries that they're dealing with, and the landscape of the West that Steph Curry and the Warriors will ever be able to win a championship again.
6: Yeah, his window to compete for a title in Golden State is closed. The only question is, what is it going to be? Is it going to look like what we saw with Kobe Bryant at the end in L.A., and just deciding that they're going to stay with one franchise no matter what it looks like around him? Or is there a world that exists where Steph Curry would actually consider going to play somewhere else? Does the organization want that? I have no idea where the Steph Curry twilight goes. I will just tell you this. If he remains with the Golden State Warriors, he's not getting anywhere close to the championship rounds in the Western Conference.
5: So he's eligible, per reports, for a two-year, $136.7 million.
6: Goes, I will just tell you this, if he remains with the Golden State Warriors, he's not getting anywhere close to

0: Curry's not on the roster. Now, a lot of times the third guy is usually the guy that lasts the longest in terms of these big threes that, like, is there. Like, Chris Bosh was on the Heat longer than James and Wade, believe it or not. Kevin Love was on the Cavs longer than James and Irving. So, like, the third guy, so to speak, is usually the last guy standing. It's weird, right?
1: It is weird.
0: So he would be the, because Klay's obviously gone. Steph is the guy, and then Draymond. So the question becomes, if you were the Golden State Warriors, both of you, small, start with you.
2: Okay.
0: August 29th, 2026. Steph Curry's agent calls Mike Dunleavy Jr. and says, all right, let's go. 2-136.7. Ready to go. What do you do?
2: If I'm the Warriors?
0: Yeah.
2: I have to do it. It's still Steph Curry. He's still our franchise. And I would still hope that as a front office, I would be able to make some shrewd moves. And if he can keep us afloat, get them in contention. They're in such a precarious position because you do want him to be a legacy player. You do want Steph Curry to be the guy that ends his career in Golden State. He built that area. He is the Golden State Warriors. It would be very icky for their fans to see him play somewhere else, but I just don't know if they have enough firepower to actually compete. So it's, you're in between a rock and a hard place. What do you do? Do you honor him and the fans by having him be there, but knowing we probably aren't hanging another banner, or do you move on from him and face the reality of him ending his career elsewhere? If I'm Golden State, I'd probably bring him back.
1: Yeah, I think it's I think it's a no-brainer for the Warriors. And I get it. By giving him that contract extension, it essentially holds up the basketball program moving forward in a new direction. But he's done so much for the franchise. Being able to deliver all of the championships, the MVPs, being able to usher in a new era of Warriors basketball with a new arena in downtown San Francisco, which should not be understated in terms of the valuation of the franchise now. Mm-hmm. So because he means so much to your team, because he's been able to generate so much revenue and drive growth with your business, you have to offer him that respect of the 2 years, 136. But again, I think that keeps you from being able to spin it forward and to find a way to compete in the ultra-competitive West.
0: Okay, so off of that, you guys would both keep him there. You'd both sign him to a 2-year extension because he's who he is. That's a 3-year window now we're looking at.
1: Yeah, but here's the thing, man. Like, it never ends well when it comes to all-time greats with the original team that drafted him. It just doesn't.
0: But it's, wait a minute. Is he Tim Duncan, though? Could he be Tim Duncan? Where it actually, could he be Dirk? I know the Bucks technically drafted Dirk, but one team guy. So could he be that?
1: Well, who's Kawhi Leonard?
0: What do you mean, who's Kawhi Leonard?
1: You said, could he be Tim Duncan, right?
0: Yeah.
1: And being able to win at the end?
0: No, I'm saying end in a clean way. Because you said it's very rare that it ends in a clean way, that you kind of need that ugly divorce, then 5 years later it's like, all right, what are we doing? Let's get back together kind of thing.
1: Yeah, could but I mean, it's been a long time since the Warriors were doing any winning.
0: I get it.
1: Like, at least with Tim Duncan, you could point to a few finals at the end of his career.
0: No question.
1: With the San Antonio Spurs. I'm just asking the question. If he is going to be Tim Duncan, who's Kawhi Leonard?
0: Okay. Mm-hmm. Oh, okay. So there are ways for them to get significantly better. They don't seem to be choosing those ways. Okay, let's talk about them. Jimmy Butler's barely going to play this year. He's on an expiring contract. You know what happens when Jimmy Butler doesn't get a contract extension that he wants, or he's on the final year of a deal? He makes a mess. Now, it's a salary dump, and you're not going to be excited about the idea of, like, hey, go get Paul George or go give up every pick for Anthony Davis. That's an option. I'll give you another one. Do you want to sign and trade Draymond somewhere? It's not under contract. You want to sign and trade Draymond? You want to say to a team like Cleveland or Detroit or somebody that needs some nasty, that needs some veteran influence? I'm sure there's other teams you could find out there. I mean, there's a way. Do you want to do that? Is Steph going to be happy with that? Is Steph going to then say, well, it better work, and if I'm going to sign the extension, and if it doesn't, you're going to get me home to Charlotte, who has a gazillion picks to trade? There are ways. The interesting part about the Warriors is they're choosing not to use any of those ways. We're on Sportsmanlike, presented by Progressive.
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1: It was early 2020. COVID-19 was spreading across the globe, and Ohio's Health Department Director, Amy Acton, says she was Googling the word pandemic.
2: Even though I'm a global health physician, I was Googling the word pandemic because I couldn't understand.
1: Some doctor, COVID czar Amy Acton, Googled instead of governing. But when she was surfing the web for answers, she didn't search the price we would all pay because of her liberal agenda. Acton's lockdowns forced local businesses to shut down, never to open again. Healthcare costs rose, inflation skyrocketed, and it's still hurting your family today. When Ohioans pushed back against her heavy-handed lockdowns, Amy Acton quit and left others to fix the mess she made. Now she wants a promotion. Will Amy Acton Google how to be governor? Or will she just quit again? Ohio can't afford liberal Amy Acton.
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5: AP Sports, I'm Mike Hempen. The Baseball Hall of Fame has three new members. Carlos Beltran, Andrew Jones, and Jeff Kent were inducted on Sunday. Jacob Mizorowski set a Brewers franchise record by starting a game with seven straight strikeouts. He struck out 12 of the first 13 batters he faced in an 11-2 win Sunday over Colorado. Jackson Coivin won the 3M Open by three strokes in only his third start as a professional. He held off Scotty Scheffler with a closing 5-under-66 for a tournament record 25-under-259 total.
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11: Your Skynet forecast for today, a chance of showers this morning. Partly sunny skies this afternoon with a high of 87 degrees. For tonight, showers and thunderstorms likely overnight with an overnight low of 70 degrees. Tuesday, partly sunny with a high near 81 degrees. For Wednesday, it'll be sunny and a high of 80. Thursday, sunny and 83. For Skynet weather, I'm Bert Richardson, ESPN Radio 1430 AM and 105.7 FM.
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13: And that's inarguable. He signed Dean Wade, signed Anthony Simons, dumping a negative contract in Paul George, and in the process, trading for Jaylen Brown, drafted LeBaron Fylan, who's had a great summer league, pulled off the upset of landing the greatest free agency bargain signing of all time in LeBron James, and for good measure, signed Kentavious Caldwell-Pope after he was bought out by the Memphis Grizzlies. To contextualize the impact of Gansey's first summer on the job, Philadelphia was swept by the Knicks in the second round of the playoffs in embarrassing fashion. 2 years ago, the team was 24-58. They started this offseason with 60-1 odds to win the NBA title in 2026-2027. Now, they're 9-1 odds to win the title, tied with the Knicks for the third shortest odds behind the Spurs and the Thunder. Has anyone ever done it better in their first year on the job than Sixers GM Mike Gansey?
14: I don't think so. And let's just not forget, do you remember the first time we talked about him on this show? When he was introducing himself to the Philadelphia sports fan base at the Phillies game on the broadcast, and he jinxed a no-hitter. I think it was Lizardo. And we were like, oh, of course, the new person coming in to run the Sixers who is infected with losing would jinx a no-hitter for the Phillies. Of course, this is going to be a disaster. And he said, just wait a second. And he goes out and has an offseason like this. He crushed it.
15: He's been amazing.
13: I think he can go to the Phillies games now.
14: I think he's invited back, yes.
13: And be welcome.
14: I think he's all right.
15: He's been amazing, and I think that not only has he been amazing, but let's give credit to every part of this. Jameer Nelson in the front office now, having a bigger role. The former point guard, of course. But also, Bob Myers. You asked a great question. Is Mike Gansey having the best offseason of any first-year executive ever? That's a hard one to, like, off the top of your head have an answer to. The answer is definitively no. Somebody could equal it, but not top it, because you said offseason, not full season. You got LeBron James. Yeah. You got LeBron James, and you got Jaylen Brown.
13: But you got LeBron James for 2 years, $8 million.
15: Right. But let me go one step further. I think in our lifetime, the most impressive resume of a sports executive, most impressive, is Theo Epstein.
14: Unquestioned.
15: Is Bob Myers getting close? What Bob Myers did with Golden State, and not only the winning, but the way in which they won, the culture they created, and the way he handled everything, and now coming into Philly, and thankfully for them, moving on for Daryl Morey, look what happens as a result. And now he is instituting this kind of culture. And by the way, it's not only the Sixers. Look what happened when he got to the Commanders.
14: Great point.
15: Jaden Daniels in the mix now. There's a type, and that type is the kind of type you want on your team.
13: No, I'm with you. I'm just saying with the Commanders piece, we'll see what happens in year three.
14: With the Sixers piece, too, we'll see what happens.
15: All right, then let me ask you better, very quickly. Does he have the best chance of becoming Theo Epstein?
14: I think he might be the only person who has a chance of becoming Theo.
13: Well, yeah, if he does it with the Sixers and with the Commanders,
14: yes,
13: he surpasses Theo Epstein.
15: That's a bold statement.
13: No, how is it?
15: Because it's the curse times two for Theo with the Cubs and the Red Sox.
14: The two biggest curses in the history of sports.
13: Sure, but I'm doing it across multiple sports.
15: That's a good one, too. And by the way, he's got the Devils.
13: Yeah, Devils and the Guardians.
14: Yeah, and when you think of the process, we talk about that being a quote-unquote curse or an infection of losing. And think about how dysfunctional the Commanders were under the Dan Snyder era. We talked about them being the biggest hot mess in sports. If he can win in both of those places, pretty good argument.
13: I mean, listen, it's not off the board that the Guardians win the AL Central this year. It's not, think about it, it's not, they're one game back. Or no, they're a couple of games back in first place. Okay, cool. If they do that, if they win the division in baseball, they win the division in football, they have a top two seed in the Eastern Conference when the NBA playoffs tip off. I mean, that is a hell of a run by Bob Myers.
14: Is there any sport he's not involved in, any major sport?
15: Well, now, technically, the baseball thing, I think, happens more so next season, but we're going to give him credit for it. We're going to give him credit for it.
14: Should he run the U.S. men's national soccer team? Can we just get him running everything that we need a little boost for? Get us over the finish line?
13: Why not?
15: I'm in. They've been amazing. They have been, and let's be honest, no one saw this coming. No one, when that season ended, no one said, you know what they're going to do? They're going to turn Paul George into Jaylen Brown LeBron James.
13: I still want to know how he did that. I still cannot figure out how he did that. It was a salary dump to get a top five MVP candidate. How do you do that?
15: As we said, analytics, biggest loser of the LeBron sweepstakes.
13: Next.
16: Number two.
13: Aaron Donald training for a comeback with the Rams? At least that's what head coach Sean McVay thinks. Quote, I did not ever really think this would be something, but I'm not going to sit here and act like I'm not excited about the possibility of it. End quote. Reports are that Donald is going through a very strict regimented process to decide whether he wants to unretire this season. AD retired in March of 2024 after 10 NFL seasons. This offseason, the Rams actually reached out to Donald to discuss the possibility of trading for Myles Garrett, which paints the trade compensation going back to Cleveland in a new light. It doesn't feel like a heavy price to pay to trade Jared Verse, a first-round pick, a second-round pick, and a third-round pick if it lands you two players that have combined for five of the last nine Defensive Player of the Year awards. If Donald does return to the Rams, who has the most pressure to win a title in L.A.?
14: Five of the last nine combined is filthy.
13: That's disgusting.
14: Absolutely filthy.
13: It's disgusting.
14: And yes, they would have the most pressure on them. No question. Absolutely stacked. You bring Aaron Donald back? I mean, they already have, arguably, outside of Lamar and Josh Allen, they have arguably the most pressure to win. I think they have the most pressure to win in the NFC, certainly, based on the complexion of the team. They went all in, big time, yet again. You get Myles Garrett. If the debris of that is that you also get Aaron Donald to come back, you better win.
13: I mean, that makes the trade a bargain. Yeah,
14: now, no doubt.
13: Once you gave to Cleveland, that makes it a bargain.
15: You asked it. I'm going to take it literally. You said who has the most pressure to win in L.A.?
13: Correct.
15: The Dodgers.
13: That's what I was getting at.
15: I figured that's
13: with
15: what
13: everything
15: like,
13: that
15: it's
13: the
15: still
13: Lakers,
15: the Dodgers.
13: What the Lakers did, what the Dodgers have done. Like,
15: well, I'm going
13: to
15: tell you
13: who
15: something.
13: Who has the most pressure to win?
15: I'm going to tell you something. I'm going to add to it a little cross promotion and self promotion here for us because I think it's going to add to it. I already see the internet blowing up on it. This 30 for 30 podcast, The Betrayal of Shohei Ohtani, has people looking kind of differently at the whole gambling scandal and how baseball handled it. I think that's going to rev up a little bit when this podcast comes out tomorrow. And I just think there's going to be more attention to the Dodgers. The thing about the Rams that I'm going to actually relate back to the Sixers, oddly enough. Here's the lesson for us in sports. If you get this guy or gal, that guy or gal may come with him or her. Oh, they got Jaylen Brown? Then you're going to get LeBron. Oh, you got Miles. Like, do you think you... I know you can't stand the Rams, but you do know the Rams inside and out. Do you think Aaron Donald would even consider coming back if Myles Garrett wasn't there?
14: No.
15: So maybe there was a part of it where Sean McVay and Les Snead, coach and general manager, kind of knew Donald was flirting a little bit. How do we get him really interested? Go get that guy.
14: Well, he's been double-teamed his entire career. The idea of playing with Myles Garrett has to be intoxicating for him. We've seen the videos. The guy has never gotten out of shape. He's been in playing shape since the day he walked away. And you know better than anyone, CC, it's hard for guys to come to the realization that the next chapter of their life and their career has happened. And he's like, wait a minute, I could go play with all my friends? And I could have a better pathway to success and play alongside one of the best defensive players to ever play. So my lift would be less? Why wouldn't I do this? But I'm going to state the obvious. Are you saying that the Dodgers and the Lakers have more pressure on them in part because they have more rabid fan bases than the Rams do?
15: Well, they do for sure. You're 1,000% right about that. Oddly enough,
14: expectations are higher because people care.
15: Yeah, I think the sneaky, interesting angle that you just came up with is how little pressure is on the Lakers this year.
13: That's not true. I don't feel that way as a Lakers fan.
15: Okay, well...
13: I don't feel that way. The reason why I don't feel that way is LeBron James signed for the minimum. And he said, you know what? Rather than stay here, which is the place that I spent the most time in, of any stint that I've ever had in my NBA career.
15: Yeah.
13: I'm choosing to go to Philadelphia rather than stay in LA on a minimum deal where my family lives and play alongside another top five player in the world.
15: Yeah.
13: I'm choosing to leave. If you're the Lakers and it goes down like that, that puts a tremendous amount of pressure on you as an organization to spin this thing forward and get back to title contention.
15: Man, there are a lot of good teams in the NBA this year. Like, that's what you learn out of this. There's a lot of teams you can make the argument, that team's really good. That team's really good.
14: A lot of talent in LA, too.
15: Yeah, as always.
14: Rams, Dodgers, Chargers, Lakers, superstars everywhere. A lot of expertise.
13: I mean, the Lakers did everything that they possibly could have done this offseason. Except for bring back LeBron James.
15: It's a big except for, don't
13: you? That's my point. That's why I say there's got to be pressure on.
15: All right. But I don't think as much as the Dodgers.
16: Number one.
13: It's disgusting. Anyway, all teams report to training camp this week, and the focus will no doubt be on position battles, especially with the quarterbacks. In Minnesota, you've got Kyler Murray versus J.J. McCarthy. In Cleveland, you've got Deshaun Watson versus Shedeur Sanders. And in Atlanta, you've got Tua versus Michael Penix Jr. Three battles between veteran cast-offs against rookie contract signal callers. The question is, which battle is the most intriguing, and can one of these QBs help their team compete for a division title?
15: What if I told you I don't think any of the three are battles? What if I told you I think Watson's going to be the starter in Cleveland?
13: Which is ridiculous.
15: Kyler's going to be the starter in Minnesota.
13: Understandable.
15: And because of injury, Tua's going to be the starter in Atlanta. What if I don't? What if I'm.
13: Because of injury, we're giving Tua the benefit of the doubt.
14: A sentence that's never been said.
15: I mean, doesn't it feel like the assumed QB battles, all the ones you just brought up, which are right to talk about, obviously, may not amount to be QB battles?
14: Deshaun versus Shedeur should be a battle.
15: That's different. Whether you agree with it or not are different. Things. But I agree with you.
14: The other two, to your point, because of injury and because of performance, I don't think those two should necessarily be a battle. Shedeur should have a legitimate shot to be the starting quarterback in Cleveland. I don't care what Deshaun Watson is getting paid.
15: Let me ask you a follow-up. Do you think he does?
14: Yes.
13: So you mean to tell me that the guy that was drafted in the fifth round has a better chance to be the starter than two guys that were taken with top 10 picks?
14: Yeah.
15: Wait, two guys that were taken?
13: J.J. McCarthy and Michael Penix Jr.
14: Because of injury and performance.
15: Oh, yeah. Sorry, I thought you meant on Cleveland specifically. I was confused. I mean, it's a weird thing.
14: I'm assuming in Minnesota it's a wrap. They can make it a performative battle all they want. You bring in Kyler Murray because Kyler Murray is going to be the guy. Same thing with Atlanta. You bring in Tua because the future, or at least the present future, of Michael Penix Jr. with the injuries is up in the air, and you need somebody there.
15: Yeah.
13: Okay, so the veteran quarterback, it's all about being able to play competent quarterback, steady presence. The young quarterbacks represent the greater upside. Any different machination of what you can imagine when it comes to who ends up being the starting quarterbacks for those teams, can any of those teams, with any of those quarterbacks, contend for a division title?
14: Perhaps Minnesota.
13: Minnesota's the only one?
14: If Kyler Murray can be the electric Kyler Murray, healthy, consistent, explosive, that we know him to be with that defense and those weapons and that coaching staff, they have a chance.
15: I appreciate Smalls doubting her own team in Green Bay without ever doubting her own team in Green Bay.
13: Right?
15: She finds other ways of complimenting the other teams without ever knocking her own team. Pretty brilliant.
13: I would just say this. Atlanta's interesting to me. Atlanta's interesting to me.
14: Because of the division?
13: The division, but there's also a lot of weapons. I mean, Bijan Robinson is one of the best running backs in football. Drake London is one of the best receivers in football. Kyle Pitts is being paid like one of the best tight ends in football, and they got a great offensive line. Atlanta's interesting.
14: Two-time coach of the year, Kevin Stefanski there.
13: Atlanta's interesting.
15: 15 minutes from now, we'll ask Dan Graziano about this, our ESPN NFL reporter and analyst. Coming up, how will Philly impact LeBron's legacy? We'll get into that next. We're on Sportsmanlike, presented by Progressive Insurance.
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15: 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The defending Super Bowl champion Seattle Seahawks. Because they're really good.
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1: Your Skynet forecast for today, a chance of showers this morning. Partly sunny skies this afternoon with a high of 87 degrees. For tonight, showers and thunderstorms likely overnight with an overnight low of 70 degrees. Tuesday, partly sunny with a high near 81 degrees. For Wednesday, it'll be sunny and a high of 80. Thursday, sunny and 83. For Skynet weather, I'm Bert Richardson, ESPN Radio 1430 AM and 105.7 FM.
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4: Welcome back to the Ohio AgNet. I'm Ty Higgins. Markets lower overnight with September corn at 458 and a quarter, down 6 cents. December off 5 3/4 at 481 and 3/4. August soybeans, 1235 and 3/4, down 12 and a quarter. November new crop, 1240 a bushel, down 13 and a half. Wheat for September, 676 a bushel, that's down 12 points. December, 693 and a half, and down 2 cents in the overnight trade. After Friday's trade on the livestock side of things, August live cattle, 227.07, up $1.67. October, 112 higher at 222.50. Live cattle for December, 222.27, up $1.60. September feeders, 341.45, also up 160. October up 255 at 336 even. Lean hogs for August, 102.85 after Friday's trade. That's 70 cents higher. October lean hogs, 89.02 and up by 12 points. Get more of today's farm news at OhioAgNet.com. I'm Ty Higgins. We'll see you down the road.
10: Inform everybody that LeBron had made his decision.
11: You?
12: I was in the middle of floor time with the Bambino. So we were actually hanging out on the floor, trying to get him to crawl. He's this close, by the way. He's close. He's close to being on the move. And I got the sounder, the alert on my phone. The da-da-da, da-da-da.
10: Oh.
12: LeBron James signs with the Philadelphia 76ers. Yeah.
11: Shocking.
10: What was your reaction? Did you gasp?
12: Well, I gasped. My son actually had gas, so I had to go change his diaper right after that.
13: It's gas or gasp?
10: As a true Knicks fan, that's the appropriate reaction from your son.
12: You know what? You're right. He is a Knicks fan.
10: He's a Knicks baby.
12: You're right.
11: Front runner.
10: The Knicks win the championship the year he was born. He's a city kid. Now you know he's a Knicks fan.
12: So that's exactly what happened. We were mid-floor time, got the alert. Then my son gave me an alert that I got to change his diaper.
11: That's amazing.
10: Double alert.
11: All right, let's talk about the legacy part of this.
10: Where were you? What was your deal?
11: Oh, I was on the air. I was on ESPN Wisconsin with Mark Tauscher and Matt LaPay. They were co-hosting a special show together, The Voice of the Badgers. And I literally was on, and I saw the Shams alert, and I just started screaming. They were asking me about whatever they were asking me about. And I just started screaming, like, wow, I couldn't believe it. And their first reaction, I think, was the right reaction. They said, are you sure? Like, are you sure that's, like, a real tweet? Because there's all these fake tweets that go around. Because this was seemingly, while a finalist, the least logical in our heads from a finalist perspective, when you're not reverse engineering all the steps. Oh, he talked to this person. Oh, there's a connection to Nick Nurse. Oh, Mike Gansey, as CeCe mentioned, in front office. Like, all these different things that we didn't think about. Oh, the Jaylen Brown move put them over the top when Wendy said, let's watch what teams do. And only one team did that, like a new thing. That I think that it still feels shocking, but now you've got to go ahead and say the legacy part of it. What happens if he wins it all there? What happens if he doesn't? What part of the legacy is on the line here?
12: Well, I don't think it's... I think we would criticize him if he doesn't contend for a title and there is another prospective destination, a suitor, that ends up being in the mix. So if he chooses not to go to Miami, he chooses not to go to Cleveland, and one of those teams find their way to the conference finals or better, and the Sixers have another early playoff exit, then all of a sudden you can second guess the decision that LeBron James made. But I don't think it in any way marginalizes his overall legacy. I think the floor for LeBron James is set. He is the second greatest player of all time. This Sixers move, to me, represents all upside in terms of him having an opportunity to enhance his legacy and close the gap between where he's at and Michael Jordan.
10: Could not agree more. His legacy is cemented. This can only enhance it, and it can enhance it in a pretty significant way.
12: Yes.
10: To become the first player in NBA history to win championships with four different teams, that enhances your legacy. To do so in a place that's been infected with losing, that enhances your legacy. To do so in the conference and stop the defending champs and the New York Knicks from going back to back, that enhances your legacy. To say that I don't care about having a comfortable exit, I just want to compete, that enhances your legacy. And I give him all the credit in the world for doing this. Because for all of the buildup about his ego and how he loves the attention and he wants the spotlight to be on him and LA pushed him aside and he's going to revel in this. And, you know, these last couple seasons, he wants to make sure that he celebrated. He checked his ego at the door in the pursuit of winning. And that, I think, we will give him a lot of respect for whatever happens at the end.
11: Dan Graziano, ESPN NFL reporter, joins us next. 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
11: 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Along with Michelle Smallman, Chris Canty, Evan Cohen with you. Joining us now, Dan Graziano, ESPN NFL insider, analyst, reporter, host.
38: We welcome in
11: to Unsportsmanlike. Let's have you weigh in on a conversation we were having about QB battles in the NFL. CC brought up three of them. Cleveland, Atlanta, and Minnesota. My response was, I'm not sure that we have a QB battle in any of those spots.
0: Because what?
11: Because I'm of the belief that all of them are kind of set.
1: Who's going to play for Cleveland?
11: It seems like Watson's the quarterback.
1: Ooh, man, that's dumb, though. Like,
11: I'm not arguing that part. I agree with you.
1: What is the point of that? That's like, what would Deshaun Watson have to do this year to convince the Cleveland Browns to re-sign him next year? Like 17-0 Super Bowl, maybe. And so they know he's not the answer going forward. They're going to have to see Shadur at some point, unless they're 100% sure he's not.
11: So that may be the point of why he's the quarterback. Because, yeah. Hey, we've paid you enough. Someone needs to take the hits. We need to get the first. We need Arch. You're the person that gets to get beat up.
1: Yeah,
11: you're the pinata for a year.
1: And it's a new coaching staff, and they're not going to want to, you know, tank for Arch, right? So, yeah, I think it's... My understanding is Watson went into the offseason looking like the favorite, but Shadur finished the spring program pretty strong.
11: Good.
1: And they want to see more from both before deciding. So I think Shadur's in a stronger position than he was, you know, when May started, right? So I think they'll give it a real look. And that organization's very sort of analytics and process driven, and they'll sort of come to the right decision for the organization. I imagine, no fan of a team wants to hear this, but they're probably both going to start games for the Browns this year, right? I mean,
11: wow. Like at some point,
1: that's true. I mean, most teams use more than one quarterback, and the Browns are always one of the teams that does that. So, yeah, Minnesota, you're going to say Kyler, and I think Kyler's probably the favorite, but I could sit here and make a case that the best thing for the Minnesota Vikings organization would be for J.J. McCarthy to win that job, to beat out Kyler, because, you know, Kyler's there because J.J. wasn't good enough last year and might not be good enough, and they have to do something representative. They couldn't really afford to go out and spend big, so they get Kyler on a minimum salary deal and hope that it works, and meanwhile, you know, Justin Jefferson's watching a guy throw the ball like Kyler does, and he's impressed, and so that's all. But I think there's a world where Kyler doesn't show them enough in terms of, you know, his decision making or whatever, and McCarthy accelerates and becomes the guy they thought he was going to be. I don't know what percentage chance there is of that, but I don't think it's zero. And then what was the other? Atlanta?
11: Yeah.
1: Penix has to be healthy in order for that to be a competition.
2: Graz, we got the report over the weekend that Kyle Shanahan, head coach for the 49ers, was involved in an accident and suffered serious non-life-threatening injuries. What can you tell us around that situation, and how will that impact Shanahan's availability in training camp, regular season, etc.?
1: So it will curtail it, but it doesn't eliminate it. Chris Forster, who's been his assistant, one of his assistants for a decade and a half, basically, is sort of assuming the head coach duties, running practices, scheduling and running the meetings, those kinds of things. Shanahan was out on the practice field yesterday for, my understanding, about a half an hour. He's got still dealing with concussion symptoms, so they don't want him to. They want him to be clear of those before he gets back to full time duty. But obviously, the fact that he's there in the building, the fact that he's on the sideline during practice, is all very encouraging in terms of the expectation that this will be a short term issue, and he's working his way back from injuries. But my understanding is the concussion symptoms are the thing they're really trying to pay attention to and make sure he clears those before resuming his full time schedule.
2: Garage, just as a follow up, why were the 49ers attempting to keep this under wraps until now?
1: Were they? I don't know. Maybe. Maybe they didn't. Maybe if Kyle was fine to start, this is purely speculative. Maybe if Kyle was fine to start training camp, then they wouldn't ever had to deal with it. They could have said he was in an accident and he's fine. But because he's still curtailed, then maybe they had to come out and you know, be public with it. But I don't know the answer to that. I'll be at their camp August 4th or 5th, one of those days. I think it's the 4th.
2: Okay.
1: Yeah, so I'll find out for you.
3: Yeah, report back, Roz. Well, let's stay in that division. The Cardinals and Jacoby Brissett, their quarterback, finally reached an agreement on a reworked contract. What can you share with us about the details of that deal and the tone of those conversations to arrive to this point?
1: Yeah, he got a raise. He was scheduled to make about $5.5 million this year, which is not starting quarterback money. And now, you know, since he's guaranteed $15.5 million, just a more representative number if he is going to be their starter, which I think that's the way it looks. at the outset, at least. Now, again, go through the season. Are they losing? Do they want to take a look at Carson Beck? You know, that kind of thing. But Brissett played well enough last year to go into this season as the starter, and that's how they're going to set it up. So he just wanted, you know, I mean, he wasn't asking for $50 million. Like, he just wanted to be able to say, like, I'm a starting quarterback. I should get paid like one, as opposed to getting paid like a kicker, which is, you know, where he was. So, yeah, I think a good outcome for everyone. It took a while because, I don't know, new coaching staff. Sometimes these things take a while. But they didn't obviously want to pay him too much, which indicates that maybe there's not a 100% faith that, you know, he's going to be the guy for them all year. So, but as long as he is, he'll be making, you know, real quarterback money.
11: We're talking with Dan Graziano, of course, ESPN NFL reporter, analyst, insider, host. He will be in Kansas City this weekend for the Back Together weekend with ESPN and NFL Network. You will then see a fully cleared Patrick Mahomes. What are you going to be looking for with number 15 specifically?
1: Just sort of where he is with the training staff. Like, he is so locked in on the training staff's plan for him. He has such faith in their training and medical staff. You know, this is a group of people that got him ready to play a playoff game a week after he sprained his ankle in another playoff game a couple years ago. So, you know, how closely are they monitoring him? How many reps is he getting versus what he normally would? Do they have to back him off? That's the whole thing, because the whole plan all along has been, let's get him ready for week one, and he's on track for that. So the only issue now is if something goes wrong. But the Chiefs have complete faith in him to be honest with them, which is also key here. Mm. If he feels something, if he feels like he can't go or needs a break, you know, so that communication and just sort of how the practices operate with him. But, I mean, you know, we'll watch practice, and if he's doing the cool stuff Patrick does in practice, then that'll be a really good sign that he feels great.
2: Ross, staying with the quarterbacks, Baker Mayfield created an artificial deadline to end negotiations when the team started practice at training camp. Where do things stand now between the Big Show and Bucks?
1: It seems like they'll get to a conclusion here, but it hasn't been easy. You know, Baker's making $27 million this year. His contract, the final years of his contract, void 3 days after the Super Bowl, at which point the Bucks would be stuck with $30 million in dead money next year. They don't want that. So he has some leverage. Like, they need to do an extension in order to avoid that. The franchise tag, if they went down that road, would be $50 million roughly next year. So, you know, he knows that that's out there as his kind of worst case scenario. So, you know, he's got a number in mind. They haven't gotten there yet. I think they'll find a way to it. And whether it's by tomorrow is the deadline, or today, whether they tomorrow, report today, report tomorrow. You know, I think it's a situation where if there's enough progress being made here in today and tomorrow, that I don't think that deadline holds up as firm.
2: Okay.
3: Graz, as you know, I can't stand the Los Angeles Rams. Do I need to brace for impact? Is Aaron Donald returning?
1: You got to get Aaron Donald on the show in order to get an answer to that question. Like, he's the only one who knows. What Sean McVay said over the weekend is, it matches the understanding I've had all along, which is Aaron Donald is going through a process to decide whether he wants to put himself through an NFL season after 2 years off. That's, we know he's been working out. He's not shy about showing us.
2: Man.
1: But
3: he looks great.
1: But I mean, yeah, difference between working out and being in football.
2: And getting hit. Yeah.
1: Right.
2: Yeah.
1: And putting yourself through a whole season. So they're very patiently waiting for him to come to them and tell him yes or no. They're moving along without him. If he wants to play for them, they'll figure out the contract, figure out the role, and they'll work him in. But right now, it is completely in his court, and unless you have any insight into what he is thinking individually, I would think maybe just him and his family have that, then we just wait for his decision.
11: Graz, you'll see him on SportsCenter in just a few minutes. Get up at 8 a.m. Eastern, NFL Live, all throughout the week, Back Together weekend, and read him on ESPN.com. Graz, thank you, as always. Well, you are.
1: I am.
11: You are. I saw you hosting the other day, too.
1: So. Summer's over.
11: Yeah. Okay. Yeah. Anyway, coming up, I'm over it. 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
5: I'm Jay Fox on the Ohio News Network. In Southeast Ohio, the National Weather Service has released its final tornado report from last week. ONN's Jared Allen reports.
6: So far, the National Weather Service surveyors have declared four tornadoes in the Marietta area Tuesday. New information from over the weekend points to one tornado which tore a clearly defined path through pine trees in the Wayne National Forest. The Weather Service has declared two of those as EF2, one as an EF1, and one is an EF0, winds exceeding 100 miles an hour in all four twisters.
5: There are new details on a massive parasite outbreak tied to iceberg lettuce. Ava Hedges with ONN affiliate WBNS-TV explains.
7: Federal investigators say the Cyclospora outbreak linked to shredded lettuce has now spread to four more states. Health officials warning the danger is far from over. Now they're saying consumers need to be on higher alert, but Health Secretary Robert F. Kennedy disagrees.
8: We've identified the source of the outbreak.
7: Health officials tracking the outbreak say that symptoms can take up to 2 weeks to start, so it's hard to tell as things are slowing down.
5: In Southeast Ohio, the historic American Heritage Riverboat will dock along the Ohio River in Marietta today. The Cleveland Guardians' losing streak is now at 5 following a sweep by Tampa Bay, in which they were outscored 14-3. The Guardians now face the Reds in Cincinnati for the next Battle of Ohio. For the Ohio News Network, I'm Jay Fox.
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11: whatever, all these different things. And then Nuno gets a text. Hey, can't come in today.
20: Yeah, I got a text late last night, early this morning, being like, no apologies, like, I'm sick right now. I think I gave myself food poisoning.
11: Gave himself food poisoning.
20: Well, but like, and then he followed up because he was texting me at like 3:30 this morning as I was coming in, being like, it was a good weekend. It was too good of a weekend to God punished me with bad meatballs.
3: Oh.
11: Sounds like Daryl Morey's in my ear. I got to be honest with you right now. I don't know who's talking, but it literally sounded like Daryl Morey just now. I'm good at the winning thing. I swear that's what it sounds
3: it's
11: like.
3: Kind of does sound
2: is Daryl Morey is living rent-free in your head.
11: I think Daryl Morey is somehow...
2: The Sixers signing LeBron James, Mike Gansey doing a hell of a job in his first offseason, and all Evan Cohen can think about is Daryl Morey.
3: Would you rather never be able to watch the Miami Heat play basketball ever again in your entire life, or have your inner monologue be the voice of Daryl Morey for the rest of your life?
11: Daryl Morey, because I know how smart he is. I just wouldn't have him run my basketball team, so I'd be a lot... I'm
2: so
11: not smart.
2: So listen to him with everything else except for basketball.
11: Absolutely. Okay. I can't not watch a Heat game again. Are you kidding me? That would be hell for me. Anyway, go ahead, Cam.
21: Did you forget my name there for a second?
11: I did. Anyway. Well, I was going to say Pat. I didn't forget your name. I was just used to saying Pat.
3: He was thinking of Daryl Morey.
21: Bad case of meatballs. Go ahead, Daryl. So Jason Tatum is trying to develop a personality, everybody. Let's go. We have Jason Tatum speaking at the Jason Tatum Foundation to a bunch of kids. Great work that he does with them. They have a charity golf tournament today, so no making fun of there. But this quote that he has when he was speaking is fascinating to me and very contradictory. So here's the quote. Being around somebody that feels like they know it all, I don't want to be that person. So he doesn't want to be around someone that feels like they know it all, and he also doesn't want to be the person that feels like they know it all. Then he says, I don't want to be the smartest person in the room. I want to learn from somebody else. So do you not want to be the smartest person in the room, or do you not want to be around other smart people to learn from, but you also want to learn from other people? I have no idea what he's saying here, besides to clearly take a shot at Jaylen Brown, but kind of like mixes up his words in doing so by saying, I don't want to be the smartest person. I also don't want to be around other smart people. What is he saying here?
11: Okay.
2: What he's saying is he didn't want to play with Jaylen Brown. That's what he's saying.
21: Correct.
2: I didn't want to play with Jaylen Brown. I'm done with Jaylen Brown.
3: I don't think that this is a tough equation to crack here.
2: No, not at all. He's not even trying to hide it.
11: Well, that's interesting, because I was going to say, let's not be accusatory, and let's just say, based on the information that both parties are giving us, what does it feel like? And I was going to say, it feels like they didn't want to play basketball with one another anymore. You're saying, no, be accusatory, because his words would and their actions would lead you to say they couldn't play one more game
2: together. Well, Jaylen Brown called last year his favorite season. They didn't win a title last year. They won a title 3 years ago, so there's that. But then also... Now Jason Tatum coming out and echoing the same sentiments that we got from the brass in Boston.
3: Yep.
2: The grumblings about how Jaylen Brown felt like he was the smartest guy in the room, and he'll tell you that. Like, I mean, listen, 1 + 1 = 2. Regardless of what Jerry Jones says, 1 + 1 = 2. Like, Jaylen Brown enjoyed playing basketball without Jason Tatum. Jason Tatum sounds like he's glad Jaylen Brown is gone. The Celtics made a decision. They decided which superstar they wanted to side with, and that was Tatum over Brown, and that's why Jaylen Brown is in Philly. And I have a hard time seeing how Jason Tatum ends up winning the divorce.
11: So
3: I also, to your point, Cam, don't think he's talking out of both sides of his mouth here. I don't think it's contradictory. He's essentially saying with both of those sentences that he wants to learn from others and wants to be around other people who also want to be malleable and be seekers of knowledge and try to get better. He doesn't want to be in an environment or be the person where they think that they are a finished product.
20: Wow. What a
2: defender of St. Louis sports.
3: I don't think it's that tough.
2: Defending Jason Tatum.
3: I don't think this is contradictory.

0: Cleveland Brown to be traded?
1: You'll have to ask him that.
2: That's not.
3: Can I say this, though?
1: Because
3: she's not going to answer.
1: That.
3: She's not going to answer that question.
1: Your Honor, definitively, I can't.
3: She's not going to answer that question. It's interesting to me that Jason Tatum feels that way about Jaylen Brown when LeBron James doesn't feel that way about Jaylen Brown.
0: And Jaylen Brown famously took a shot at Bronny.
3: LeBron James.
1: Yes, well, they squashed that.
3: Exactly. LeBron James might be the most brilliant basketball mind that we've seen this century in the NBA. And even he's like, you know what? This Jaylen Brown dude should have been in the MVP conversation last year. And he was the deciding factor for me to go to Philadelphia.
1: Sure.
3: So, yeah, Jason Tatum, you might not want to play with him, but I'm trying to win a championship. I'm prioritized winning above all else. I'm moving 3,000 miles away from my family who set up shop in L.A. to go to Philly because this dude, Jaylen Brown, can help me win.
1: Yeah. Very different dynamics, though. Jason Tatum and Jaylen Brown had obviously worked together for many years, so that relationship was fully formed. LeBron James at the precipice of his relationship with Jaylen Brown. So if Jaylen Brown takes that same approach, allegedly, of being the smartest person in the room, I wonder how that's going to rub one LeBron James who's been there, done it, seen it all, won at every stop he's been at. I don't know if he's going to be cool with that, if that's the way that it develops, but I think maybe we'll see a different version of Jaylen Brown. I think he's got a chip on his shoulder. He's heading into Philly with something to prove. He wants to prove the Celtics wrong, and probably Jason Tatum.
0: I'm excited to see the clicks in Philly. Like, LeBron teams always have clicks. Like, he'll like, you know, not talk to this guy for a while, then not talk to that guy for a while. Like, I think he comes in cool with everyone, then gravitates towards Maxi, is what I would say.
1: Because they have a pre-existing
0: relationship. Yeah, like the clutch part. Like, I'm excited to see the clicks.
3: It didn't take you 41 games.
0: It
3: didn't take him 41 games.
1: It'll be different heading into Philly, knowing this is the last ride and he needs to win at all costs.
0: I don't believe it's the last ride.
1: There he is. He's back.
0: No, I would have said that about Miami, too. I don't think that about Miami. But here's, by the way, Jason Tatum and Jaylen Brown.
3: Jason Tatum looks soft with these comments.
0: But here's what they should do.
3: He looks real soft.
1: I disagree.
0: They have an easy way of squashing this. Now, we may not believe it, but they have an easy way of squashing this.
1: Who, the Celtics?
0: No, Jaylen Brown and Jason Tatum.
1: Oh.
0: They clearly are not best of friends. Jaylen Brown has been saying, oh, Jason Tatum's going to come on my show, podcast, whatever it is. Just get him on. Jason Tatum, go on. Have a fake conversation for 20 minutes. We forget about it for a little bit. Just do it.
3: They're not going to do that.
0: Well, if they don't do that, as Jaylen Brown's been hyping an appearance, and that never happens, then cool. Christmas Day. See you then.
4: You could do that.
0: Get in the mix there.
4: Sidebar, what's with these NBA superstars airing out their grievances in front of a room full of kids? Like, remember when James Harden went to China and was like, I'm never playing for Daryl Morey again?
3: Yeah.
4: Like, at least these kids probably understand what Jason Tatum said.
1: Seems like good advice to the youngsters that you should always be learning, always be growing, always be seeking knowledge from others.
4: But don't surround yourself with smart people like Jaylen Brown.
1: No. That's not what he said.
3: Right.
1: He says he doesn't want to be the smartest person in the room.
4: And he doesn't want to be around people that aren't that feel like they know a lot of stuff.
1: Who likes to be around a know-it-all?
5: And that's what he's saying. And that's why this is about Jaylen Brown.
1: Obviously. It's not contradictory. I said it was about Jaylen Brown.
4: Anyway, 30 seconds left.
0: You're saying it's not contradictory because the whole thing's about Jaylen Brown. In other words, like, he's not hiding it.
1: Is not contradictory. To say, I don't want to be the smartest person in the room. I want to learn from other people, and I don't want to be around somebody else that feels like they know it all. He's saying he wants the people that he surrounds himself with to also be malleable.
3: And enjoy learning from Paul George.
0: Just go to the MMA classes in Missoula.
3: Enjoy learning from PG-13. Enjoy that. You won't be enjoying the finals.
1: Oh, boy.
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2: I'm Marcela Sanchez with an AP News Minute. Mediators have made progress in efforts to get the U.S. and Iran back to negotiations. That's according to two regional officials who also said mediators led by Qatar and Pakistan were working to bridge the gap between Washington and Tehran to return to an interim ceasefire deal. The comments came after neither the U.S. nor Iran reported carrying out any attacks for three straight days. In Seattle, police are still searching for a second suspect after gunfire erupted at a crowded food festival beneath Seattle's Space Needle yesterday. Three people were killed and four others wounded, including a toddler. One suspect was apprehended at the scene. President Trump has ordered his administration to install signs in front of the Smithsonian Institution's U.S. History Museum, telling visitors that some of the exhibits are inaccurate. More on this story at epnews.com. I'm Marcela Sanchez.
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7: Your SkyNet forecast for this afternoon. Partly sunny skies, a high of 87 degrees. For tonight, showers and thunderstorms are likely in the overnight hours with an overnight low of 70 degrees. Tuesday, partly sunny, a high of 81. For Wednesday, sunny and a high near 80 degrees. Thursday, sunshine and 83. For SkyNet Weather, I'm Kara Stallings, ESPN Radio, 1430 AM and 105.7 FM.
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10: 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Smalls, the Miz yesterday. Jacob Mizrowski, Brewers pitcher, did what?
11: He set a franchise record by striking out the first seven Rockies in an 11-2 victory yesterday. He struck out 12 of the first 13 Colorado batters and retired the first 14 batters before a home run with two outs in the fifth.
10: Which is interesting because CeCe had a reaction that I off-air that I want you to bring on the air for a second of awe of his ability and nervousness for any pitcher, let's not even make it about Mizrowski, that throws that many miles per hour at that age. that you get nervous for, God forbid, injury.
0: Yeah, blowing out the elbow, Tommy John surgery.
10: But how do you prevent it? If you're the Brewers,
0: it's inevitable.
11: That's why everybody has it.
0: Everybody has it. And they're going to be gone for a year and a half.
11: Yeah, you might as well pre-schedule it at this point.
10: Some people do.
0: Kids do, yeah. There are kids coming through the ranks that do. This is weird, but yeah.
10: That's crazy. The idea of putting your child through a surgery they don't need.
0: It's supposed to strengthen.
10: There's no guarantee that they make it to the major leagues, though.
0: I know, it's supposed to strengthen the joint on the other side of it. It's strange. I'm with you.
10: Is there a clean your room surgery I could put my son through? Where it guarantees and not steal candy. He gets home from camp first night. Like, why is the bag of candy upstairs?
11: The nerds?
10: The kid found the candy.
0: He found the nerds?
10: He found everything.
0: So you gave the nerds back in an honest moment, and he decided he was going to take the nerds.
10: And then all of a sudden, we're like,
0: I don't blame the kid. Those nerds are great. The nerds are phenomenal.
10: I said to my wife, why did you bring the candy upstairs? She goes, I didn't bring the candy upstairs. She said, the entire bag is sitting outside of the kid's room. One night.
0: His candy now.
10: Oh, yeah. Oh,
11: he put it outside his door.
10: Well, then I looked in his garbage can, and I'm like, oh, no, half and half. Part of it, the ones he didn't eat. But it was an entire bag. So camp visiting day, the move is like you bring the kid candy. But, he came home. The whole bag is outside the room. It's ridiculous. And then we had to hide the remote controls because now he's getting to every. It's like he's a month away. Yeah, a month away. It's like I got to catch up. I got to watch every wrestling event for the last month. Oh my God. Anyway, we're on Sports with Like here on ESPN Radio, ESPNU. We are presented by Progressive Insurance. LeBron James is a member of the Philadelphia 76ers. Let me say that again. LeBron James is a member of the Philadelphia 76ers. Before we hear from a Hall of Famer and Charles Barkley, both of your initial reactions when you heard this was what?
11: Yes, because this is juicy, this is intriguing, and as a neutral observer of basketball and of greatness, I love that LeBron James is going somewhere that we haven't seen before. This is going to be a completely new chapter of his career, which is intriguing, but he's only going there because he feels like he has the opportunity to finish his career on a high note by winning another championship. It's the highest risk, highest reward, and I commend him for being the ultimate competitor and not just wanting to go somewhere like Miami or more importantly, Cleveland, where it would be celebratory from start to finish. The fans in Philly, while they're very pumped now, expect a championship. This is the fan base that you're going to hear from. So there's pressure in a multitude of ways for LeBron James, and I cannot wait to see it play out. This is the ultimate theater. This is the most intriguing thing that could have happened to end his career.
0: Yeah, if I'm going to gauge the degree of difficulty, I think this is probably the second greatest challenge of LeBron's career, only to the first stint in Cleveland. I feel like the situation in Miami, obviously, championship-ready organization. You have D-Wade that's already there. You signed Chris Bosh. Yeah, they had to fill in some of the gaps in the first year. They didn't have the team fully rounded out or complete because of the cost that it takes to acquire LeBron and Chris Bosh, but they eventually got there, right? The second time in Cleveland, you had Kyrie Irving, who was the first overall pick. You had Kevin Love, who was a perennial All-Star. Doesn't feel like the lift was as significant as what they're going to ask him to do in Cleveland. And the reason is not necessarily talent-based. It's more focused on the culture. Because they're going to try to microwave a championship caliber culture. This is a franchise that hadn't been to the conference finals since 2001. And so for LeBron James, he's always been in the posture of trying to contend for championships. Any team that has LeBron James has championship expectations, fair or not. And so I do think that when you start to grade the degree of difficulty in terms of the different stints that LeBron has had throughout his career, this is right up there at the top. And I do think he deserves some degree of credit for taking on that challenge.
10: I think he deserves a lot of credit. I'll be the first to admit it for doing this. I think this is the hardest path of the ones that are available to him with the most downside. I would just argue in terms of the biggest lift of his career. To me, Miami was for this reason. I think they had to go 82-0 4 years in a row. and win a championship every year because of the not one, not two, not three. He set the expectations too high. He wasn't used to what it felt like to actually operate the franchise like that. That once he got in the building, once he got the time around Riley, and he got the 4 years of college, graduate school, however you want to look at it, he knew, oh, I know how to do this now.
0: So what you're saying is in Miami, it wasn't enough for him to win a championship. They had to do it. Stylistically a certain way.
10: Yes, and I would say...
0: I'm just talking about, okay, yeah. So that's fair. I'm not dismissing that. I'm just talking about winning a title.
10: Right. I would also just say the Miami time was specific to, and this is going to sound odd, I think he was a rookie as a mogul. I think he became a veteran as a mogul. A mogul is not... mogul is being amazing at everything. Like, you look at... I don't know why these people are coming to mind, but like Jamie Foxx, The Rock, and you're like... Another thing you're good at? Like, really? Jamie Foxx sings better than every R&B person. He's funnier than all comedians, and he can win an Oscar. Like, really? Like, he knows, like, there's a different way of operating your first year. Like, he was a mogul in Living Color mentally, but he wasn't a mogul. I think Miami kind of taught, I don't know why Jamie Foxx the first come to mind, but I think it's a good example.
0: It's a good example.
10: Yeah. So I think that was really hard for him. Now, Charles Barkley, of course, Hall of Famer, inside the NBA, was on Hammer and Emmett, ESPN Cleveland, on Friday between noon and 1 Eastern, and had this to say as to why he doesn't see why, specifically, LeBron chose Philadelphia.
12: I'm not saying it just because I'm on your show. I do think if he had went to Cleveland, I mean, they got to the conference finals last year. So I think if he went to Cleveland, I'm like, oh, they probably are the favorite in the East. But now I think, obviously, since the Sixers got Jalen, I think the Sixers are probably going to be the favorite in the East. But I got, other than trying to catch Michael Jordan, I see no reason, because he has no natural affiliation to Philly. None. Zero.
10: Now, a couple of things. Maybe we should have looked back at the writing on the wall of all of the little breadcrumbs that it's easier to pay attention to after the fact than during, right? Oh, New York was always a thing. Well, he and his family can live in New York and play in Philadelphia. Not that hard to do. J.J. Redick did that a few years ago, lived in Brooklyn, and then played for the Sixers, okay? Many people, probably people listening to us right now, are commuting back and forth to New York to Philadelphia.
11: It's like an hour and change.
10: In addition, the partnerships, business-wise and personally, with Michael Rubin, owner of Fanatics, Fanatics Fest, Kevin Hart, these are Philly guys. This is not an aspiration case. I'm not saying that. I'm not saying salary cap circumvention. I'm just saying specifically background information. Mike Ganzi, you've brought up, was longtime Cleveland guy with the Cavaliers, has a relationship with him. Bob Myers is one of these guys, like a Theo Epstein in baseball, where you're like, if I could just work for that guy, I'll figure out how to operate.
11: I trust him.
10: Tyrese Maxey, Nick Nurse, both clutch clients, meaning Rich Paul, has intimate knowledge of them as people and professionals. All these things were there. The idea of going to Philly to chase Michael, again, for every action you want to take, there's a reaction. For every positive action you want to talk about, there's a reaction. You could sit there and say, well, if he wins a title, a fifth one with a fourth team, he passes Michael. I could sit there and say the truth, which is, he needed four different teams to get to five championships over 24 years.
0: That's not a knock. That's not a knock.
10: It could be taken that way.
0: No, you can't take
11: You're
0: it that
11: a franchise
0: way.
11: Unto
0: if
11: yourself.
0: If I win championships at every team that I've played for,
11: I am a franchise.
0: Yeah, I'm a dynasty unto myself. That's not. Yeah, I don't view that as. As oddly enough, if he does win a title in Philly, it won't feel like ring chasing to me.
11: Doesn't it also kind of strengthen his position? I went to four different places with four different ownership groups, four different coaching staffs, four different sets of personnel, and they all won. I'm the through line.
0: Nope, that's inarguable.
10: I don't think anybody would doubt
11: he's
10: that.
11: The
0: yeah.
11: Through line.
0: Yeah, that's inarguable.
11: For those people who want to say LeBron is greater than Jordan, if he wins in Philly, I think this strengthens their argument.
10: I think what people will say if he wins in Philly is that LeBron's career could be deemed better than Michael's, but as a player, Michael is better than LeBron.
0: Yeah, but if I win a championship with a fourth team in year 24 when I'm 42 years old, that's a level of longevity that Michael Jordan nor any other player has been able to have.
10: Okay.
11: He played with his son.
10: We need to discuss whether or not they actually can pull this off. We'll do that next. We're on Sportsmanlike, presented by Progressive Insurance.
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11: Imagine a 42-year-old LeBron James going to Philly and winning. He can say then that he's won in Cleveland, he's won in Miami, he's won with the Lakers, and he broke the curse of the process in Philly. From a basketball perspective, I would love to see how it gels, but I also think it would be incredibly compelling stuff if that's where he won to end his career.
10: LeBron is a Sixer.
24: What?
10: We're on Sportsmanlike here on ESPN Radio, ESPNU. We are presented by Progressive Insurance, along with Michelle Smallman, Chris Canty, Evan Cohen with you. So, can they do it? Can they win it all right now? A team that has Tyrese Maxey, Vijay Edgecombe, Jaylen Brown, LeBron James, and Joel Embiid. Can they win it all?
25: Yeah. They can win it all if they can get to the finish line healthy. And that's the biggest concern. That's what Nick Nurse and the organization are going to have to manage and guard against is the injury bug. Because you are talking about LeBron James, who started last year, you know, banged up. You are talking about Joel Embiid, who has had the most bizarre, absurd injuries at the most inopportune times. So being able to get those guys to the postseason and at a point where they're ready to go through the rigors of what playoff basketball is, I think that is the biggest challenge facing this team. From a basketball standpoint, the basketball IQ is so high on this team that I'm not worried about them figuring out how it fits. They'll workshop it on the fly. I think the most important thing is them being able to get there healthy.
10: Well, them being able to be there healthy, you're really, as you mentioned, you're talking about one person. You're talking about Joel Embiid, right?
25: I'm talking about LeBron. LeBron is 40. He'll be 42 years old.
10: Understood. But I can't even fathom the amount of injuries that LeBron has had that he probably plays through. So I'm not as worried about that, and he knows how to pace himself.
25: But he missed the first month of the season last year.
10: Okay. He can miss the first month this year and the last month and they're of the regular season, and they will be fine because they have Jaylen Brown and they have Tyrese Maxey.
25: And Vijay Edgecombe.
10: And Vijay Edgecombe, yeah. And a really deep bench. So here's the question, though. If the deal was right, would you consider preemptively striking and trade Joel Embiid?
25: No. And I heard this on a podcast over the weekend. I think it's ridiculous. The upside of Joel Embiid, the basketball IQ, the ability to stretch the floor as a shooter, the ability to get down in the low post and do damage, the defensive presence. Like, no, I'm not moving on from Joel Embiid.
10: So who sits in the back? There are two seats in the front. Who sits in the back? There's somebody driving, there's somebody passenger. Who sits in the back? Somebody's got to sit in the back.
25: Well, you can mix and match the lineups. They don't have to all be out on the court at the same damn time, too.
10: Okay,
25: they can be the starting five, and that's great. But the starting five doesn't necessarily mean that that's the finishing five.
10: Okay.
25: And we've learned that throughout the course of the NBA. We understand that. Dylan Harper didn't start the games for the San Antonio Spurs, but he damn sure finished them.
10: Mm-hmm. And I think there runs a time, or there will be a time, where he is going to say, enough. And we may be there already, right? Where him saying, are you kidding? I'm not in the starting lineup. So who's going to accept the sacrifice? Because when we think about sacrifice in sports, and I saw this firsthand in Pittsburgh, Pennsylvania at the NFL draft, you sacrifice for the people, which leads to the winning. And when I say it, I saw the way that you and OC embraced. You're not willing to sacrifice, not you just CeCe, but in general. I don't believe people are willing to sacrifice for anyone for the good of the team. I think people are willing to sacrifice for the people for the good of the team. We saw with the New York Knicks, one of the most brilliant parts of the New York Knicks is they got the people that Jalen Brunson was wanted to sacrifice for. I want to sacrifice money for these two and Josh Hart and Mikal Bridges. Who is sacrificing for each other?
25: Go ahead.
11: Did we not see LeBron James sacrifice in LA last season?
10: Yes. And what happened? He left.
11: It doesn't matter.
10: No, it does matter. Go ahead.
11: He can go to Philly and say, look what I did last year. If I, LeBron James, can sacrifice my ego and my position on this team for the collective, and I'm going to do it here, you better do it too.
25: But here's the interesting
10: thing
25: about here's the interesting thing about what you said, Ev. I think all of the players that are in the starting lineup, projected starting lineup for Philly, have a reason to sacrifice. Like, for Joel Embiid, his career will be marred by trusting the process if he doesn't get to the championship rounds.
11: This validates
25: the regular season MVP, yeah, that's a nice to have, but everybody knows Joel Embiid from trust the process. Even when LeBron James said that phrase at Fanatics Fest, people thought he was going to Philly because that phrase is synonymous with Joel Embiid and also synonymous with losing.
11: Yes.
25: This is a chance to change that. Motivation for Embiid to sacrifice. Jaylen Brown, after being ousted in unceremonious fashion in Boston, being traded from a franchise where you were a finals MVP for essentially a salary dump in Paul George, and then your former co-star, Jason Tatum, talking cash money about you to a bunch of kids at a basketball camp. Reason for you to sacrifice so y'all can have success. Tyrese Maxey, clutch client, good friends with LeBron James, active in recruiting him to Philly. Yeah, if you want me to come, that means at some point you're going to have to sacrifice. And then, oh, by the way, you can be elevated in terms of your profile by being a champion. Vijay Edgecombe, second-year player, of course he's going to sacrifice. So everybody in the starting lineup, for their own specific reasons, has a motivation to sacrifice, which is why I believe that it can work.
11: They all have a chip on their shoulder in a different
25: way. Yes. And yes, this is the ultimate chip on the shoulder team.
11: And putting them together like the Avengers with all that healthy hatred and vengeance rolling through their veins is a positive thing.
10: Yeah, I believe LeBron left the Lakers because he had to sacrifice. So I don't know how that's an example for me. Now, you look at it differently. It's fine. I look at it as because he was asked to be the third guy, he had enough.
11: But that doesn't mean that he still can't use it as a lesson moving forward in his new home.
10: I don't anticipate him wanting to be that. What I anticipate is maybe playing less. I mean, you could literally put Joel Embiid should probably play an NFL schedule and just play once a week.
11: Here's why it could happen. Because not only did he do it with the Lakers, and there's an example and a proof of concept because they won.
25: That he can do it, yeah.
11: They were better. You brought up an interesting point earlier about Bob Myers and Nick Nurse. He trusts them. He trusts their basketball acumen. He respects that they are winners. If he's ever going to be deferential to people that are considered above him, and I don't know if anyone's above LeBron James, if we're talking coaching, front office hierarchies, it's those people.
10: Sure. He left Pat Riley and Eric Spoelstra. Like, he's going to always think, and he has ammo to think it, he's above everybody.
11: But the stakes are so different. It's this is the end.
10: 41 games, forget it. I'm back.
25: Man, I'm about to say, the hate, that hate.
11: The stakes
25: the
11: are
25: hate
11: different.
25: Is just oozing.
10: Still want him on my
25: it's
10: team.
25: Oozing out of you right
10: still
25: now.
10: Want him on my team, but yeah, I mean.
11: It's in the air.
25: Right?
10: What?
11: It's in the air here. Your disdain for him.
1: Welcome, Evan. Welcome.
10: Yeah. I just think we're, like, downgrading what the Knicks did. I think we're downgrading what the Pacers did 2 years ago. Like, I don't know how we make them favorites. Like, I don't know how we're jumping past the Knicks. I don't know how we're jumping past the Pacers. I'm also not 100% sold they're better than the Heat. I'm not. I'm sorry.
11: Okay.
10: I'm not
11: jumping past the Knicks. I'm still giving the Knicks the benefit of the doubt. But I'm not putting the Heat in that conversation.
10: What about the Pacers?
11: Listen, Pacers are a huge
10: what about the Celtics?
25: Listen. The Sixers are 10 deep. 10 deep. This is an incredibly deep team. And you know why I'm giving them the edge against everybody except for the New York Knicks in the Eastern Conference?
11: Why?
25: Because they have LeBron James on what is the greatest bargain contract in NBA history. Everybody said, oh, well, LeBron James, he doesn't typically win in year one with his new team. He wins in year two. You know why? Because in year one, the team is still reeling from having to gut their roster because they got to pay LeBron James max money.
11: Right.
25: Guess what? They don't have to do that in this situation.
11: And if this is the end, he's going to unload the chamber. He doesn't need to be reserved for anything. Obviously, in the beginning of the season, there's a cadence to it. But at the end there, you're going to get every ounce of him because this is the end.
1: Guys, real quick, though, like, because you're talking about, like, the sacrifice. Has Joel Embiid given you guys any indication throughout his whole career that he is going to be willing to, like, take a step back to, you know, to allow this to not be his team? And this is not his team. Like, it was one thing if it was Maxey who was surpassing him, but it's like Maxey, Jaylen Brown, LeBron, potentially Vijay Edgecombe, like, all these guys. Do we think, like, Joel has it in him to, like, take a step back?
10: Yes, but maybe not in that uniform.
25: And that's what I was going to say. If he's not willing to sacrifice, that's the one that's trade. Just dump him. Get whatever you can get for him. I know there's been a whole lot of different machinations, trade possibilities out there, like with what you could do with Joel's contract and being able to cobble together two or three players as a result. Nowhere near the talent of Joel Embiid. Mm-hmm. But I do think the Sixers have enough to win a championship as long as they have a quality big. It doesn't have to be Joel Embiid. This is on Joel Embiid to make it work. And if he's unwilling to do whatever it takes to make it work, then I think that's when Mike Gansey has to work his magic and figure out what they need to do ahead of the trade deadline and get other players that can be a part of the solution if he chooses not to be.
10: No explanation, just yes or no. If I told you right now Joel Embiid could turn into Anthony Davis for the Philadelphia 76ers, would you do it? Yes or no? Okay, so that's why you would consider entertaining the idea of moving on from Embiid, not because he can't be great, but because if you really want this to look different, as Tim McMahon says, it's Joel Embiid's franchise, Tyrese Maxey's team. I will add, it's LeBron's season. And that's why I think the concept of moving on from him has to be on the table, because now would be the time. You don't have to worry about a face of the franchise. You've got seven others.
25: But you know what, though, Ev? The more I think about it, the more I'm not doing it.
10: Okay.
25: Because I've got, because in order, if I'm doing that, that means I'm paying Anthony Davis, what, 4 years, 270?
10: Unless LeBron can help out with that and say, he's here, so you don't have to do it.
25: I'm about to say, no. I've got three more years of Embiid at $58 million, $62 million, and $67 million. I'm not trading that away for an older Anthony Davis that's going to be more expensive and more years. No, I'm not doing that. I'm not doing it.
10: ESPN Radio Rank'em Series with Smalls next. 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
26: Your Skynet forecast for today, a chance of showers this morning. Partly sunny skies this afternoon with a high of 87 degrees. For tonight, showers and thunderstorms likely overnight with an overnight low of 70 degrees. Tuesday, partly sunny with a high near 81 degrees. For Wednesday, it'll be sunny and a high of 80. Thursday, sunny and 83. For Skynet weather, I'm Bert Richardson, ESPN Radio 1430 AM and 105.7 FM.
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2: Your Skynet forecast for this afternoon: partly sunny skies, a high of 87 degrees. For tonight, showers and thunderstorms are likely in the overnight hours with an overnight low of 70 degrees. Tuesday, partly sunny, a high of 81. For Wednesday, sunny and a high near 80 degrees. Thursday, sunshine and 83. For Skynet weather, I'm Kara Stallings, ESPN Radio, 1430 AM and 105.7 FM.
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6: Why. So let's kick things off, shall we?
7: Number five.
6: The Minnesota Vikings. Guys, let's get our Erling Haaland on. I want flowing locks with a horned helmet or a weird low bun, some swatch of fur perhaps on my jacket. This stadium is shaped like a Viking ship, for crying out loud, and we got to dress the part when we go there. I want to drink a beer out of a mug, and I want to yell skull, and I want to sing the song and hear the drum. Maybe we adopt a Viking row. They just have a lot of very cool things that happen in the stadium there. The atmosphere always looks electric in Minnesota. I think the Vikings are one of the low-key best fan bases in all of sports. We never give them credit for sticking through the ups and the downs and the pain that they've had in Minnesota. Shout out to a couple of Vikings fans that I tapped in to for this, Clark, Jen, and Danimal Peterson. Talked about the game day environment, said it's completely awesome. They're only number five on the list because they are an NFC North team. So they're the ops in a lot of ways, but I'm very, very into the environment that Minnesota Vikings fans have. Would love to watch a game there.
8: Yeah, I think it'd be awesome. You didn't even mention what I thought would be the best part, which is sounding the Viking horn.
6: Right.
8: That's amazing that they do that. They have the players, former players, celebrities come through and do that. I think it's awesome. This is a fan base that is so supportive of their team. And Smalls, I'm just sitting here thinking about it. This is a franchise that hasn't won a Super Bowl. As a matter of fact, the last time I think they've been to a Super Bowl was in the 70s.
6: They do not get enough credit for how loyal they are.
8: So they've been down solid with their team for a really long time.
6: Big time.
8: Even though they don't have any championship level winning to show for it.
9: Surprised by this one. In my head, I don't know why I thought you were going to go all outdoor, like fully outdoor stadiums. I don't know why I made that up in my head. I would rather see Oba and Brock and Seth and Roman at SummerSlam coming up this weekend than watch the Vikings this year.
6: Vikings fans are disrespected. I'll put that out there right now.
9: I just disrespected them. They do have SummerSlam in that building, though, coming up this weekend on ESPN app. Premium live events, no big deal. Joe Tess in a half hour. Next.
7: Number four.
6: Shout out to the Bucks crew. Let's go to Tampa Bay.
8: Okay.
6: A real pirate ship that's going off when they score, dressing up like Captain Hook on a casual Sunday. Nobody bats an eye. This is the place where you go to get really weird. And it works. I want to go to Raymond James Stadium, and I want to walk out like Tom Brady walked off the boat after their championship parade on the water.
8: Just all banged up.
6: All banged up with a lot of beads, and I had a great time. Tampa Bay, number four.
9: That's a good one. I've noticed the first couple, the get-up is something that I think we need to pay attention to.
6: Yeah.
9: It's not just going to the game as a fan. It's like, it's Halloween almost for every game. It's like, what are we doing to really celebrate the fandom? And both of the first ones you've brought up, the get-up, the outfits.
8: The Bucks have kind of taken over the mantle of the pirate get-up from the Raiders. Remember the Raiders when they were in Oakland, the black hole and all that? It doesn't have that same feel in Allegiant Stadium. It's a little more polished. It seems they seem rowdy in Tampa.
6: Yeah.
8: Even though you're talking about a really, really old stadium that probably needs to be replaced sometime soon, I could see it when it comes to the game day environment down there in Tampa.
9: Yeah. Pirate ship at like the amusement parks, would you do that?
6: Yes.
9: Oh, you do?
8: No, the pirate ship that goes over.
6: I love roller coasters.
8: You go upside down?
6: No, it's where you go like this.
9: I'm not doing that. I'm not doing that.
8: No, but some of them
6: watch it. Oh, yeah, some of them do go upside down.
8: Go upside down.
6: It's like the big pendulum.
9: I can't watch it. Literally cannot go and watch it. I will get queasy.
6: Wimps.
9: Yeah.
6: Next.
9: Correct.
7: Number three.
6: So our first two places that I wanted to watch a game, yes, about the get-up, about the partying, the rowdy environment. This one is more about aesthetics and more about research. Let's go to Denver.
8: Ooh.
6: I would love to see a game, Mile High Stadium in Denver. I want to see what all the fuss is about playing at altitude. Now, I obviously won't be playing the game, but I will be walking upstairs while snacking. So let's see how the old body holds up there. It also aesthetically gorgeous, absolutely stunning stadium in Denver. Shout out to Bailey, Broncos fan, who I tapped into on this.
9: What are we talking about?
6: Into fans to find out what makes the home environment so special at a lot of different places.
9: Oh, cool.
6: I did my research on this, and Bailey tells me that the stadium there has metal floors, so on third down, everyone stomps their feet. It gets really loud. There's a lot of rumble there. He also said because of the different weather patterns there, you kind of never know what you're going to get when it comes to Denver, which makes it really exciting for different games. Denver Broncos, number three.
8: It's loud as hell in there, too, by the way. Like, people don't give it enough credit. Mile High, it's hard to breathe. It's also hard to hear. It's loud as hell in that stadium, and the fans are fired up. They let you hear it from the opening kickoff. That is an unbelievable game day environment. The Orange Crush is in full force when you step up into Mile High Stadium.
6: Orange on Sundays?
8: Yes.
6: As an Illini?
8: Yes.
6: Got the orange in my closet. Let's go.
9: I'm like looking up who's Bailey. I don't know who it's talking. It's a great job by you.
6: I spoke to fans across the NFL. Some left on the cutting room floor because I wanted to find out what makes a home game special for you. Because we can Google it, but I want to talk to people who have actually lived it. And I'm shouting them out because it's my research team.
9: Have you brought up any food yet?
6: No.
9: Interesting. All right, keep going.
6: I'm about
7: number two.
9: Really?
6: Number two, the Philadelphia Eagles. I want to go to Philly. They remind me of the mean girl in high school. If you're against them, run. If you're with them, they're going to ride for you so hard. I'd like to go there with them for a day and cosplay as an angry Philadelphia fan. I just want to walk around and say, go birds in any situation. You know what I'm saying? It's raining, go birds. You need a water? I'll get you one, go birds. Your car was stolen? Go birds. So many new stadiums feel sanitized. They don't have that grit, that grime. The Link feels like one of the few NFL environments where you can still get dirty, and I mean that complimentary. And shout out to Chris Jenkins, Villanova legend, friend of the show, friend in life. I tapped into him here. He says that the tailgating scene in Philly is arguably the best in all of the NFL.
9: Now we're cooking, literally.
6: They are literally cooking.
9: Yeah.
6: He says it's a big community, brother sisterhood, that they will welcome you with open arms there. He talked about the Rocky song before kickoff. I want to go to Philly, and I want to see a game there.
8: I'm curious, because now that LeBron James is going to be in the Philadelphia area. What is it, 215? Now that he's in town. If LeBron James goes to an Eagles game.
6: Oh, boy.
8: Can he wear an Eagles hat?
9: So he's been, a Browns fan, Cowboys fan, and Rams fan?
8: And a Rams fan. If he goes to an Eagles game, do they look at him as a fraud for wearing an Eagles hat? And if he doesn't wear an Eagles hat, does he get razzed for not having one on.
0: He has to wear an Eagles hat.
6: I was going to say,
0: he has to wear Eagles gear. He's also going to throw out a first pitch at some point at a Phillies game, and he has to wear Phillies gear there. You just got to embrace it.
8: Well, I mean, Jalen Hurts wore an Astros hat.
0: Why is he not throwing out a first pitch?
9: He's not going to do that. Are they going to pay him?
6: He's going to.
8: I would take the over on LeBron throwing out a first pitch.
0: Why is he going to Philly if not to embrace what Philly has to offer? I think they're going to get him
9: out of bed without $1 million attached to it.
0: I think they're going to get him to these types of events if they can.
6: He's going to lean in. Yes. Oh, wow. This is the end. He wants to be celebrated, and he's going to no matter what. But there's a way to really make sure that you endear yourself to this group. Two
0: words.
9: Living in New York?
6: Go Birds.
0: Go Birds.
8: Go Birds. Yeah.
0: Biggest lie in sports history. I'm going to wait 41 games to hit on LeBron.
8: Right?
6: It took 41
0: what
6: seconds.
0: What a lie.
9: Number one, Smallsy.
7: Number one.
9: Before you even say it, I wonder if I'm right.
6: You want to guess?
9: No, it's yours.
6: Pack your coat. We're going to Buffalo.
9: Got it.
6: Bills Mafia. Come on. What more do I need to say? I want to see people lighting themselves on fire and jumping through tables in the snow. Now, I'm not going to participate, but I want to observe it. Arguably the most intense and loyal fan base in the entire NFL. I would love to see a game in Buffalo, especially in their new stadium.
8: And I was going to ask that question. Does the new stadium enhance the game day experience for the fans, or does it dumb it down a little bit by making it more corporate?
6: Depends.
8: I'm asking.
6: Table,
8: I don't know.
6: As a nod to Bill's Mafia.
8: They did.
6: Within the stadium, which they is did. Very cool. Whenever something new debuts, it's a shiny new toy, and people are excited about it.
8: Yeah, I mean, because the older stadiums, there's always that charm
6: and that
8: quaintness to it. With the new stadiums, sometimes they can be sterilized. All you got to do is look at MetLife. So you just wonder which end of the spectrum the new stadium in Buffalo falls on.
6: Right.
9: I just went and looked at the Bills' schedule. I'm like, do they play the Packers? Perfect for you.
8: They got the Texans out the gate, don't they?
9: Well, they do play the Packers, but it's in Green Bay. Mm. Right? So I feel like the Bills one you should make happen. I feel like you'd enjoy it. But now here's the question back to you on the Bills. Do you need it to be freezing cold?
6: I would prefer it not to be freezing cold.
9: You think you get the same? Like, I feel like...
6: I would like for it to be... Let's go early December. Late November, early December.
9: That's going to be freezing cold.
6: But not as bad as January.
0: We got to get Michelle jumping through
9: November
0: a table.
9: November 1st.
8: Ravens, Bills, yes.
6: In Buffalo?
8: In Buffalo.
6: Are we going?
8: Yeah, it is right after the Bills bye week.
6: Ooh.
9: Smalls, you're going?
6: I would love to go.
9: I think we can make that happen.
6: Honorable mention, Arrowhead, Kansas City.
8: Okay.
6: I've never been. I hear it's a killer environment.
9: I think you have really good ones.
8: USL on the road?
9: Not going to touch that.
6: I'll be there.
9: What? You're the only one who does this. We were literally told 1,000 times, don't bring up fake remotes.
8: This is not a remote. We're not.
9: Oh, we're just driving there?
8: We're just going to watch a game.
9: Okay.
8: We're not doing a show from
6: as
8: Buffalo.
6: Friends.
8: We're just going to watch the game.
9: As what?
6: As friends.
9: Eh. We're not sports. We're presented by Progressive Insurance.
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14: A man is facing charges in connection with a bar shooting in Put-in Bay. Family members say 39-year-old Robert Russell of Chesterland was with his wife celebrating his 40th birthday when he was shot. This happened inside Mr. Ed's Bar and Grill on Wednesday. Russell's sister says there was no altercation before the shooting. 21-year-old Colton Smith of Michigan has been charged with murder. He remains in jail on a $1 million bond. A crash in northwest Ohio that sent two people to the hospital Saturday remains under investigation. Annalise Cornejo Garcia with ONN affiliate WTOL-TV reports.
15: It happened on the corner of Moeller and South Fulton Lucas Roads, just west of Nepalis in Fulton County. The sheriff's office tells us that's where two vehicles collided, sending one car with six people inside tumbling. We're told the car ended up damaging a fence before a home nearby. Eventually, two adults were thrown out of the car and taken to the hospital for minor injuries. The other passengers and the driver of the second vehicle are okay.
14: In southwest Ohio, the Claremont County Fair in Owensville opens today and runs through August 1st. 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
9: All right. Objections and omissions for Smalls' Power Rankings, ESPN Radio Rank'em Series, top five fan bases that she has never watched a game with that she would want to watch the game with. Buffalo 1, Philly 2, Denver 3, the Bucks and Tampa 4, Minnesota 5. Again, for those wondering, why didn't she put her Packers on there? She's watched games in Green Bay and Seattle in New York, etc. So CC, objections and omissions.
8: Ooh, objection. I was a little bit surprised that you didn't have the New Orleans Saints on there. The New Orleans environment game day is incredible.
6: I consider.
8: Yeah, who that? Like, that's pretty special. Like, when the Saints are good and we all anticipate that the Saints are going to be good this year, that's a great environment to go be a part of a football game in. Like, when they start getting the band going down there.
6: Yep.
8: It's pretty incredible. I'm surprised with us being 10 toes down supporting the Saints.
9: Our adopted team.
8: That you didn't put them on that list.
6: Great call. And one of the greatest game day experiences I've ever had in my life was at LSU.
8: And you had the Super Bowl experience too, even though you didn't go to the game.
6: It was awesome.
8: You've seen the buildup for a big game down there at that stadium. So,
6: who would you have taken off the list?
8: Probably Tampa. Probably Tampa. The pirate ship is cool. Probably would have taken Tampa off the list.
6: That pick, though, was the weirdest of the crop.
8: Yeah. They get weird down there. It's Florida. Florida man down there. Anything's possible.
6: That's true.
8: Yeah.
6: Evan, objections and omissions?
9: I don't.
6: Pick, though, was the weirdest of the crop.
8: Yeah. They get weird down there. It's Florida. Florida man down there. Anything's possible.
6: That's true.
8: Yeah.
6: Evan, objections and omissions?
9: I don't think

0: to the end, right? No matter what, ups and downs. The Cleveland Browns fans have nothing to root for, have had nothing to root for, but they're as loyal like your Cardinals fans who have had a lot of things to root for. Mm-hmm. I think that environment, the dog pound and the excitement around it, the masks, it's kind of fun in that spot. But yeah. I think that obviously they're a tough team to root for right now. If they name Shador a starter, maybe, they're a lot easier to root for.
1: I will say this. When I was putting together this list, we used the word sterile earlier.
2: Yeah.
1: There's a lot of sterile environments with these new stadiums in the NFL. A lot of teams.
0: What do you mean by sterile? What does that mean?
1: So
2: MetLife Stadium.
1: It's sterile.
2: How do you feel when you go to MetLife Stadium?
0: You're saying
2: nothing. You feel nothing. That's the point.
0: Okay.
1: Correct. Raiders, the black hole. You feel Oakland, nothing. Oakland used to have such an identity. Now it's a place for people to go when they're partying in Vegas.
2: Like if you go
1: it's a transient group.
2: If you go for a Rams or a Chargers game at SoFi Stadium,
1: you're going to see the Jumbotron. And
2: you're usually going to see the other team. You're not going to see the home team.
1: Arizona?
2: Yeah.
1: Outside of anyone in the AFC South? I was going to say outside Jacksonville, but even then, are we that excited about Duval?
2: Yeah.
1: AFC East, Buffalo, obviously, but Miami, they don't have a very passionate fan base. The Patriots is not even in Boston.
2: I don't know about that. Yeah.
0: Miami.
2: Yeah, I don't know about it.
0: A passionate fan base when they're worthy of fans, but
2: yeah, I wouldn't say that about the Dolphins fan base. I don't love the venue.
0: Here's what I'll tell you.
1: But it's not really in Miami, right? It's far away.
0: Miami Gardens.
2: Yeah, it's Miami Gardens.
1: Same thing with Foxborough. The Jets, they're in New Jersey, and that place is sterile. Dallas, maybe, but Jerry's World is
2: Dallas
1: a big,
2: is more
1: fancy
2: about
1: department store.
2: It's about going to be seen more than it is watching the game. Yeah.
1: Giants, no. Commanders, maybe, but I don't know. I just don't think
2: the stadium is a dump.
1: The Bears, I mean, Indiana doesn't really seem that exciting to me.
0: Yeah, I think we're missing another part of this. I think the NFL has made the TV product so unbelievable, and obviously it's insanely great on ESPN, that the idea of going to a game versus watching the game or listening to the game here on ESPN Radio, like, you need the hook of why am I going there versus going here. That's what when you said home stadium, I didn't know if you meant, like, I'd love to watch it at this person's house. Like,
2: You want the fan to feel like they're missing out by not being in the stadium.
0: And I think Lambeau has that. I think Soldier Field has that.
1: Lambeau's awesome.
0: Soldier Field kind of has that. Lambeau, for those who have never been, and we were fortunate enough to go last season, right?
2: A couple of times.
0: We went twice.
1: For the draft. I went versus the Colts after I chose them as my team.
2: We went for the Commanders.
0: So you've gone three times, actually.
1: Week two.
0: It's literally, it's like if you've ever been to Clemson, same kind of thing. It's in the middle of a neighborhood, and you're like, wait, there's a stadium here? Like, I don't understand. Miss Johnson lives down the street, and then here's Lambeau. Like,
2: that's how Gillette Stadium is, too.
0: Yeah.
2: You ride through a neighborhood.
1: Really?
0: So there's that to me, whatever sterile means, I'm not smart enough to understand that, doesn't feel sterile. But I think the TV product is so damn good, it's hard to avoid. We're unsportsmanlike.
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0: around the world, these are the latest international news headlines. Mediators have achieved progress in efforts to get the US and Iran back to negotiations and avert an all-out war in the Middle East, two regional officials say Monday, with a pause in attacks coming after a period of rapidly escalating tensions. French President Emmanuel Macron and senior officials are focusing on the monster uncontrolled wildfires that have forced more than 250,000 people to flee their homes, amid a first glimmer of hope that the spread of the largest blaze may have slowed. Former South Korean President Yoon Suk-yeol has been convicted of making false statements during his presidential campaign in the latest verdict after he was removed from office last year after his brief imposition of martial law. Ukrainian President Volodymyr Zelensky will meet with British Prime Minister Andy Burnham at a naval base in England on Monday. A visit, Burnham says, is intended to signal unwavering support for Ukraine. I'm Charles de Ledesma.
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5: Your Skynet forecast for this afternoon. Partly sunny skies, a high of 87 degrees. For tonight, showers and thunderstorms are likely in the overnight hours with an overnight low of 70 degrees. Tuesday, partly sunny, a high of 81. For Wednesday, sunny and a high near 80 degrees. Thursday, sunshine and 83. For Skynet weather, I'm Kara Stallings, ESPN Radio, 1430 AM and 105.7 FM.
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10: Bundled today at progressive.com, along with Michelle Smallman, Chris Canty, Evan Cohen with you. Joining us now, he is the voice of WWE. By the way, ESPN Premium Live Events. Joe Tess is uncomfortable with me saying that. On SmackDown, he's got his own entrance. He's amazing. He's a huge star within Unreal, and he does an amazing job on the WWE live events. Premium
11: Live.
10: Yeah.
11: I always like when anybody starts doing WWE chatter, how all of a sudden, like, the Gene Okerlund in you comes out. The yeah. promos become yeah. different. The inflection becomes different. Oh, it's
10: man,
11: so
10: I can
11: good.
10: Do the Howard Finkel coming down the
11: also,
10: hall.
11: Also, why don't you guys have ring entrances for this show? Like, when you come to work in the morning, shouldn't there be, like, the thematic music, a little bit of pyro, your own look, a video board, you walk in. I think it gets you ready for
12: well,
11: a day of work.
12: I'm not opposed to it. I just think the budget is a little struggle for us.
11: We can work
12: on
11: that.
12: Yeah, I don't know about that.
11: You know, people downstairs know people.
12: Okay.
10: CCU said looks like an investment banker. So I don't know what's investment banking.
11: I don't know.
10: Music?
11: He just looks
12: investment
11: like he's ready.
12: Looks like money.
6: Yep.
11: Yeah.
12: So
11: exactly.
12: I took it as a compliment.
10: So you could do the money.
11: Beard's looking tight. Yeah. You got nice cut recently.
12: Yeah, appreciate it. Yeah,
11: you got cleaned up.
12: Cut last week.
11: You look really good.
12: Thank you.
11: I'm still waiting for the run in. We can get you to Minnesota for a run in at SummerSlam.
12: I'm with it.
11: We got Hell in a Cell this weekend, so I think that would be perfect. You go in there and body slam Oba Femi.
12: Yes.
11: I think it'd be amazing.
12: I don't know if I could do that.
10: I don't think you can do that.
11: How much pain would your back be in if you tried to get 320 pounds of? Yeah. I mean, you used to do it back in the day.
12: Yeah. Back in the day.
11: Yeah. Car collisions every week.
12: Exactly. So. That was prior to a spinal fusion surgery. Yeah.
6: Joe,
11: this. Hi, Michelle.
6: Hi, how are you?
11: Sorry.
10: Joe,
11: I'm good, thank you.
10: This card.
11: Yes.
10: I know we say it for every card.
11: Two days.
10: No, but this one is. It feels different, and here's why. Let me just give you my take on this. It feels like, okay, this is like the end of the season, so to speak, before they start. Like the, I know Survivor Series coming up and everything like that, but.
11: No, you're right.
10: There's just Oba and Brock in a Hell in a Cell, okay? Seth and Roman, a long time coming relative to the, you know, the Shield, and now them breaking up. And the big one also, they're all big ones, but Punk and Cody, who have been tagging for a while, and they're really close, and now they're going head-to-head in this. This feels like a card, SummerSlam, 6 p.m. Eastern, Saturday and Sunday, Joe, that is on another level.
11: Evan, when can I go on vacation so that you can fill in for me on Raw this fall or SmackDown in the non-football season? Because your functioning IQ on current WWE storyline is out of control. Like legit A-level functional IQ.
10: I like this card. I like it a lot, too.
11: Cody and Punk feels special because, as you mentioned, we were all just at Madison Square Garden a couple weeks ago. And they're longstanding friends. There's a brotherhood there. And then all of a sudden, because you're at SummerSlam and the championship's on the line, the friendship is very much secondary. There's instant distrust. There's real intensity. Michelle, the other day, these two guys were in the ring, you know, 10 feet away from me. And typically the build to a promotion comes with physicality and yelling. Nope. They're just talking to each other, and it's more intense because of who they are and what this means than if there was massive physicality. So I couldn't agree more. Oba and Brock, the most dangerous thing you can do is fight in Hell in a Cell, and these are the two most dangerous humans on Earth. So like that's all you need to know, right? Yes, we're going to strut.
10: Oba dance,
11: yeah. We're going to strut.
10: He's going to be the biggest star in the sport. It's just a matter of when.
11: He is. We started saying that. I remember, you know, obviously with the relationship now with ESPN and WWE, when all of us would come through here on the WWE side, whether it was Cody and Punk or myself and others and Triple H, the questions always asked, okay, hey, I remember Generation Go, it was Hulk Hogan, then it was Stone Cold and The Rock. Like, and now, you know, this generation with who you have with Roman Reigns and Cody and Punk and stuff. And they're like, who's the next guy? Who's the next guy? Like, have you ever heard anybody who's more of a first-round draft pick, blue chip, undoubted answer than Oba Femi being like it is so obvious that for the next 15 years, Oba Femi is the guy. Mm.
12: Joe, we got the World Heavyweight Championship too between Seth Rollins and Roman Reigns. Is this the time when Roman actually exercises those Seth Rollins demons?
11: The funny thing, Canty, is that this is the first time with Seth and Roman where I feel like it's actually no longer about the past because those scars are so permanent with them and it's so embedded in their story. The best of friends, the brotherhood, the Shield, the betrayal. That all exists, and it's never going away, and it's never truly going to be resolved. This is about two guys in the early autumns of their career deciding who's going to have the ultimate legacy and who's going to control the industry and shape the next generation now and for the next few years. So this is sort of that, all right, who's going to be remembered at this point? Who's going to have the legacy and who's going to have control? The past is the past. That's never going away. That stuff was too real. This is about the present and this is about the immediate future.
6: Well, Joe, we talk about the present, and I don't know who's getting more shine right now in the present than Danhausen.
11: It's incredible, isn't it?
6: Has it taken you by surprise?
11: The way Danhausen has permeated everything?
6: Like,
11: in the business, it was only half a year ago that the guy was like, you know, the typical indie, listen, I'm not saying anything that would offend people here, but there's still, in the world of pro wrestling, there's always been a carny element to it to a certain extent. Mm-hmm. But what he does is so good, and he's so likable. And you would think at a certain point, the wave crashes and it's all over and we experience, oh, that was cute, that was fun. No, it gets better and better and better. When we were sitting here a couple Saturday nights ago at a jam-packed Madison Square Garden, It's Danhausen, Jalen Brunson, and Kat, who are like the heroes of New York.
10: Yes. Kathausen.
11: Like he's going out in Madison Square Garden and he's taking over the place. So now he's against Dirty Dom Mysterio. Mm-hmm. You know, you got the Little Housens, you always have, you know, something crazy that's gonna. When Karl-Anthony Towns came out of the cloning machine at Madison Square. You're like, is this really happening? Like, honestly, is an NBA champion right now choke slamming two guys with Danhausen in the ring?
10: Yeah.
11: And it was happening, yes.
10: Smalls, we should tell Joe about Joe Testador joining us. Of course, SummerSlam, 6 p.m. Eastern, Saturday and Sunday. ESPN app.
11: You're not going to watch the three-hour countdown show?
10: And the three-hour countdown show.
11: The countdown show that's as long as the actual SummerSlam.
10: Of course, yes. And we're going to do that with Peter Rosenberg and Big E.
11: We're on ESPN at 3 p.m. Eastern. Then everything else is on the app. So you can join us for 3 hours, and then you have to go over to the app to watch SummerSlam.
10: We should tell Joe about the green room with Danhausen.
11: Mm. Oh, I can't even imagine.
10: The crew of people. Do you remember the list of people?
8: I know it was Jason McCourty, Ryan Windhorst, Danhausen.
10: The two of us.
8: Somehow Evan and I snuck in there. Who am I missing?
10: Peter Schrager.
8: Peter Schrager was there.
11: Oh, Schrager's like all in on Danhausen.
10: And Kevin Weeks, the NHL analyst. That's
8: someone
10: the crew. And Danhausen's in the middle of
11: In full character, right?
10: Then
8: full character.
10: You know, the other thing that's amazing is CM Punk. First of all, the evolution of CM Punk is fascinating. He comes up as this, like, you know, rebel against the machine, so to speak. And now you can make the argument that he and AJ Lee are the closest to Triple H and Stephanie McMahon in terms of, and well, along with Seth and Becky, could run it one day. But Danhausen's his guy. So then
11: he is his guy. He's the guy that pushed hardest.
10: Correct.
11: For him.
10: I'm correct as if you don't know. Who am I saying correct to? The last couple of nights, and these house shows, which are not televised, but they make their way on social media. So Cody and Punk are in the middle of the ring. And Danhausen comes out in a towel to break them up. He's got the towel on his hair and a towel.
11: He was in the shower after his match.
10: And then they start kissing him.
11: Right.
10: And you can't not laugh.
11: It's unbelievable.
10: How important is
11: that? The guy's opening up Fanatics Fest with Michael Rubin.
8: Uh-huh.
11: Like, he's on the roof for the opening of Fanatics Fest.
8: He's a huge star.
11: Like, a half a year ago, I don't think 99% of the world knew who he was, and now he's a megastar.
10: But how important is that? Because wrestling is amazing in terms of storytelling, in terms of life. I think life lessons also relative to putting people over. Like John Cena on his way out.
11: Right, sure. Wrestling is life and life is wrestling.
10: 100%.
11: All it's doing is mirroring reality.
10: But the comedy part of it.
11: Yeah, it's part of life too.
10: Is it part of it?
11: Yeah.
10: No,
11: it's a big part of it. You have to have that. At all stages of pro wrestling, all eras have had that. This is just really unique because he has, listen, and he's honed this character for years and years and years. So he's coming to WWE as a fully formed sort of social experiment of do people like this or not, and will people latch onto this? It's quirky. It's got some 1950s shtick to it. He's a lovable guy, and he's deeply passionate about what he does. And by the way, he's a workaholic because I don't think there's been a day since he popped that you haven't seen him somewhere on social media or a stop or making a public appearance or being on TV or doing a house show. He understands that he's riding the wave right now, and he's going to ride it forever.
12: Joe, earlier today, we were going through Michelle's top five NFL stadiums and the environments, the characteristics that go with the best NFL game day experiences for fans.
8: The list was as follows, Joe, and I took places like Green Bay and Seattle.
11: This is for fan experience?
8: Where I want to go and watch a game with the fans in their home stadium.
11: Okay.
8: I took Lambeau and Seattle off the list because I had already been there.
11: Yeah, but those are good. Those are actually very high on the list. Yes. They beat Canty?
12: Yes.
8: Number five, Minnesota. Number four, Tampa
11: Beautiful
8: Bay.
11: Beautiful stadium. Very, very beautiful.
8: Minnesota?
11: Gorgeous. Gorgeous.
8: Number four, Tampa Bay. Three, Denver. Two, Philly. Number one, Buffalo.
11: Okay, Buffalo because of the whole fan atmosphere. The new place is going to be awesome.
8: Let's watch people get lit on fire and go fall through.
11: Well, it's very WWE. Buffalo is
8: basically the WWE.
12: So, Joe, the tie-in is this. With all of the major WWE events that have happened this calendar year, Backlash, WrestleMania, I mean, you name it. Now we've got SummerSlam. Give us some of the characteristics that go into the best environment for fan experience with WWE. And if you could power rank them, how would you rate them?
11: So SummerSlam and WrestleMania are at a different level because WrestleMania is obviously our Super Bowl.
12: Yeah.
11: And when you go to a week of WrestleMania, it would remind you of being at a week of the Super Bowl. All the corporate engagement, all the stuff that starts up on Tuesday and Wednesday, the fan fest, the experiences, the luxury VIP on location experience. It's the Super Bowl just with 2 days of the Super Bowl. SummerSlam is very similar. SummerSlam, I think, becomes more of a wrestling fan's wrestling event, but still at that level. I love Royal Rumble, of all the PLEs. Now, what's interesting is I was recently doing a SmackDown, and it was with some high school buddies who haven't been to WWE since probably back in those days of the 80s and early 90s. And they came like, this is incredible in-arena experience because there's never a down moment. And they instantly said, we're doing it. We're doing a guy's trip. This is happening. And we're going to do Money in the Bank or we're doing Royal Rumble. And I would tell you, of all like the guys' weekends you could do, those kind of weekends where folks are like, let's get away, let's, you know, go out to a great restaurant, grab drinks, go to a sporting event. Doing one of those PLEs is an awesome, awesome trip. It really is. Have you taken your kids to one of the major PLEs?
13: Not a PLA, but PLE, but to house shows and then SmackDown.
11: Okay, cool.
13: Yeah.
11: Cool. Michelle's got to get ringside. I'm very disappointed that this hasn't happened yet.
8: Well, I would love to.
13: The timing did not work out for us on the July 18th one, which was a kind of a goal. But November 2nd in Brooklyn.
11: Is that where are we there for Raw? You know my schedule better than I know my schedule.
13: Yes, you're there for Raw. Okay, so November 2nd.
11: Okay, great.
13: And my kids don't have school the next day.
11: Well, even if they did.
13: Now, can you give me a really hug?
11: Like, that's a better life experience than sitting there in
13: Lawn. Drive them home and then drive them
11: back. So are you telling me in your home this weekend, like, it's total lock-in.
13: 100%, 6 p.m.
11: At 5:59, well, we know 3 o'clock you're watching ESPN.
13: Yeah.
11: But then it is total lock-in both Saturday night and Sunday night. Mm-hmm. Okay, great.
13: They know. That's not a joke.
11: Yeah, I'm watch party. Go over to his place. See what he's serving.
8: Device is Danhausen.
13: Oh, yeah. My son. Okay, you know what? Thank you. My son.
11: How old is
13: 12. He texted
11: that's
13: me
11: kind of the
13: morning.
11: Dan. That's wow.
13: It's the background.
11: Never would you think.
8: All right.
11: That's great parenting.
13: Joe Tess, tell everybody again about SummerSlam, why they need to lock in beginning at 3 p.m. Eastern, both Saturday and Sunday, and why it's going to be
11: so listen, you got Obafemi against Brock Lesnar and Hell in a Cell, the most dangerous and unforgiving match that we have. That's on Saturday. You also have Cody versus Punk. That's the championship. On Sunday, let me flip my sheet to Sunday here. Mm-hmm. On Sunday, you get Roman versus Seth, which is going to be very, very special, and the aforementioned Danhausen against Dirty Dom. Now, you have 12 matches. I'm just giving you some of the highlights here, but there's something for everybody on both nights. ESPN app. I know we've been doing that thing where we put the first hour on ESPN, and then you move over to the app. This is now the ESPN app the whole way.
13: Got it. Joe Tess.
11: Thank you for
13: awesome
11: your time.
13: Awesome stuff, as
11: nice
13: always.
11: Visit. I think we need catering in here also is the other thing. So we need ring
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11: This is very sterile environment. Can we dress it up? What is going on here?

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4: I'm Jay Fox on the Ohio News Network. The Ohio State Fair opens Wednesday with a new attraction. Governor Mike DeWine and First Lady Fran DeWine cut the ribbon on the new old-fashioned children's carousel Saturday. The carousel is one of several projects to come out of the Expo 2050 Task Force, which began looking for ways to improve the fair experience back in 2019. The carousel was handcrafted by a local Marion man. It features animals native to Ohio. A ticket costs $3, but parents can stand and ride with their children for free. Governor Mike DeWine explains why the carousel is an important Buckeye showcase.
5: Fran, I envision permanent carousel here to State Fair that would reflect animals that are brought to the fair to be shown, but also our native animals as well. We're very, very, very happy about it.
4: A Mahoning County grand jury has indicted a Canfield man for a crash that killed an Ohio State Highway Patrol trooper. Krista Bradfield with ONN affiliate at WKYC-TV in Cleveland reports.
6: 36-year-old Ryan Rage was allegedly using a cell phone when his truck slammed into Nicholas Caton's cruiser as the trooper helped a disabled semi last October. Rage faces aggravated vehicular homicide.
4: More than 700 drivers going over 100 miles per hour on Interstate 270 now face hefty fines after last week's enforcement operation. For the Ohio News Network, I'm Jay Fox.
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13: Your Skynet forecast for this afternoon, partly sunny skies, a high of 87 degrees. For tonight, showers and thunderstorms are likely in the overnight hours with an overnight low of 70 degrees. Tuesday, partly sunny, a high of 81. For Wednesday, sunny and a high near 80 degrees. Thursday, sunshine and 83. For Skynet weather, I'm Kara Stallings, ESPN Radio, 1430 AM and 105.7 FM.
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15: Take you.
16: He didn't want to brush for you guys. 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
1: But can I ask a question? Also, why wasn't that done before the start of our show?
15: This is a very good question.
1: It's like, wait, what?
15: You don't brush your teeth for us, but you're going to brush your teeth for.
1: Seems strange. Seems strange.
15: Yes. Well, undoubtedly, you guys on First Take are going to be talking about LeBron James finally making his decision. He called it his last decision to go to the Philadelphia 76ers. 2 years, $8 million deal. It includes a player option and a full 15% trade kicker.
1: Mm-hmm.
15: CeCe, your Los Angeles Lakers was the last place that LeBron James played basketball. He opted to move on, and it seems like they were going to move in a different direction anyway. But when you think about it, do you think that based on what LeBron signed for and what he is still giving you from a basketball productivity standpoint, that the Lakers will ultimately regret not bringing LeBron back?
1: Yeah, listen, I mean, if he's coming back to play on minimum salary, every team in the NBA should want him.
15: Mm-hmm.
1: Now, LeBron James obviously wants to go someplace where he can enhance his legacy, and Philadelphia is that place. They haven't won a championship with that franchise in 43 years, right? The last time they were in the conference finals was 2001. That was when the Sixers, led by AI, got to the NBA Finals. The whole step-over Ty Lue game one against the Los Angeles Lakers. They end up losing in five games. But this team hasn't sniffed a championship. Hasn't sniffed a championship in the last quarter century.
15: Mm-hmm.
1: And so LeBron James choosing to go there, it feels in a lot of respects like the antithesis of ring chasing, because from a culture standpoint, they seem like they're leaps and bounds away from being a title contender. But mm-hmm. when you look at the talent that's been assembled by general manager Mike Gansey, you already started with the raw materials of Vijay Edgecombe, Tyrese Maxey, and Joel Embiid. You found a way to dump a negative contract in Paul George onto the Boston Celtics, and in exchange, you got a finals MVP that's 30 years old. And then, because you were able to get that guy, you land the plane of LeBron James, in addition to signing Dean Wade, going ahead and getting KCP after the buyout from the Memphis Grizzlies, finding Anthony Simon, a walking bucket off of the bench. You got Justin Edwards there. You got Boner there. Like, you have legit 10 guys that you can feel comfortable in your rotation if you're the Sixers. And so this is a great place to be, and you can understand why LeBron is entrusting this organization with the twilight of his career, because of the people that are involved, both from a roster composition standpoint, but also in terms of the Sixers hierarchy.
15: You just said something fascinating, CeCe. He's chasing a ring, but it doesn't feel like ring chasing.
1: Yes.
15: It's not a Kevin Durant joining an already fully formed squad that has won.
1: No.
15: But certainly the best collection of talent that he had to choose from was in Philly. Certainly the path, even though the Knicks are in the East, is seemingly easier out of the East than it is the West. LeBron James acknowledged that he still wants to compete at a high level, and that's why he ultimately chose Philly, because he feels like he has the best chance to win there. Yet, we're applauding him for doing that, not taking it down a notch or somehow minimizing this choice or maligning it because he's joining the best collection of talent. Isn't that interesting? that we're saying you're chasing a ring, but we're celebrating it.
1: Yeah, I mean, listen, it's going to be hard not to root for the Sixers. I mean, Knicks fans aside, if you got no skin in the game with an Eastern Conference team, you look at the Sixers and you're willing to adopt them because it feels like, in a lot of respects, the cast-offs.
15: Mm-hmm.
1: Jaylen Brown was cast off.
15: Right.
1: Joel Embiid was dismissed. LeBron James, as oddly as it sounds, was cast off from the Los Angeles Lakers. You know, and then you've got Tyrese Maxey and Vijay Edgecombe, two guys that everybody roots for just because of their demeanor, their personality, and when you look at Vijay Edgecombe's personal story, can't root against that guy. So,
15: never.
1: Yeah, I mean, in a lot of ways, it doesn't feel like ring chasing because this is not a group, by and large, that has that championship pedigree. Joel Embiid hasn't figured out how to win, even though the Sixers have told us to trust the process for the better part of a decade and a half. Tyrese Maxey, Vijay Edgecombe, those guys are kind of caught up in that. Now you add the ingredients of Jaylen Brown and LeBron James, and it feels like a team from a talent standpoint that has the ability to do it. But LeBron James, from his experience, from his ability from a basketball IQ to bring out the best in others, I think it lends itself to believing that this Sixers team can find a way to be able to get over the hump.
15: More on that from Chris Canty as he goes to join Evan Cohen on First Take. Be sure to tune in 10 a.m. Eastern time. But before CeCe leaves us, he has this from 5-Hour Energy.
1: Yes, you know I love a good 5-Hour Energy. 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
15: The movie Love Actually. Growing up, I loved that movie. And then recently, as a whole adult, I was like, what do you mean your best friend, while you're inside the house, is ringing your doorbell and holding up poster boards, trying to swoop in on your wife, saying, I love you?
35: Shot through the heart, and you're too late, darling. You give love a bad.
15: Pretty sketchy, if you ask me.
16: I agree.
15: It's Unsportsmanlike here on ESPN Radio. 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Evan Goan and Chris Canty, both my guys, they bailed on me. But for good reason, they're going to be on First Take. Be sure to tune in 10 a.m. Eastern time to see what these guys are up to. But an amazing surprise, Randy Scott is joining us here. SportsCenter anchor. You know him. He's famous. You see him on SportsCenter. Oh, you see him all over social media. He's one of America's darlings. Randy Scott is here with us. Randolph, great to see you. What's on your mind, buddy?
16: Great to see you. When I saw you last, we were going to a secret, speaking of being a big deal, a secret like Jay-Z installation in an abandoned, it sounded like an SNL bit with Stefan. It was like, New York's hottest club is an abandoned subway station painted all black for a Jay-Z album anniversary, where Jay-Z actually showed up. So, no, I'm not the big deal. I'm the coattail rider.
15: You indeed or not, but this is what happens. So there's always way too much happening in New York City. It's, you can get overstimulated by how many cool things are happening at one time. And the guy who's always in the know is Rob Lorenzo, our social media and digital guru. And Randy was in New York City. I believe you're hosting Get Up, right?
16: Yeah.
15: He was hosting Get Up. So we go down to that floor to hair and makeup where you can usually find Randy getting a touch up. And we said hello. And he's like, what are you doing? Let's grab lunch. And Rob's like, well, I have tickets to this random Jay-Z pop-up if you guys want to come. So we said, yeah, let's go. So the three of us go to some unknown location on the Lower East Side. As Randy said, kind of an abandoned warehouse / subway station.
16: Legit.
15: It was awesome. We go down, we go into the subway station. They're playing Jay-Z's first album, I believe. What was that? Reasonable Doubt? Anyway. And as we're leaving, they're giving out pizza like most great New York institutions do by the slice. Uh-huh. So I wanted to wait for a fresh pie because that's how I roll and you guys are welcome. Because we waited, we just so happened to bump into the man himself and Jay-Z.
16: Yes.
15: But Randy is so humble. He's a humble king, you guys. He got stopped many times in line on the way there and at the exhibit with people being like, love your show, watch SportsCenter all the time.
16: Yeah. Well, that's the only reason I got in because Rob had two tickets, one for Rob and one for Michelle.
15: Yeah.
16: And so I'm just third wheeling it. I was fully expecting to get just negged at the door, and instead I think because somebody recognized me right where we were able to just like get by and got in, and then got to meet Jay-Z, but I was like a foot away. And by the way, did you ever play basketball? Because you boxed out like a champion. I've got like a foot on you.
15: Thank you.
16: And you were like prime position. I was not getting between you and Jay-Z.
15: Never played basketball, but yeah. I am short and feisty.
16: Okay.
15: So I can maneuver my way through a crowd pretty easily and have a firm base. I can stand my ground.
16: To that point about feistiness, I did run a relationship situation by you that a buddy of mine's going through. He's down bad. He was in a relationship with someone, and that someone, it was a decently long relationship. Not a year, but more than 6 months.
15: And, okay, in adult terms, that's big.
16: Yeah, and he found out through a friend that the woman that he had broken up with, only because they wanted different futures, different like forevers, so to speak, that she joined a dating app 2 days after their relationship ended.
15: Okay.
16: And he was like, okay, that kind of stings, but maybe it just kind of shows me I was just a placeholder, that it wasn't really about me. It was just about having someone. Mm. But then he finds out that the pictures that she's using in her profile are pictures that he took of her. And this is a woman who has a lot of pictures of herself. Very attractive woman. Very aware of her attractiveness and like self-assured in that way.
15: Okay.
16: Has a lot to show off to, you know, is a semi-public figure and like, you know, show the outfit of the days and all that good stuff. The trappings of this business. And the photos that she uses instead are ones that he took of her. And I was like, so he's kind of messing with his head. And you were like, who cares? So what? Move on. She knows her worth. She's allowed to do whatever if he broke up with her, which is the case. So there's an unfeeling side to Smalls, I think.
15: Unfeeling?
16: Yeah, a little bit.
15: Or it's called a heavy dose of reality, Randy. Your friend here really has no right to feel a type of way about this because he's the one that ended the relationship.
16: Yeah,
15: so why should he have any say in what she does with her future? She basically said, you don't want to be a part of my future? You can't keep a baddie down? I'm on to the next. And I kind of commend that because as someone who feels things very deeply, it's, you know, I'm a Leo sun, Scorpio moon, Cancer rising. It was toast from the beginning
16: what
15: for
16: does
15: me.
16: That
15: I feel
16: mean?
15: Things at a very deep cellular level.
0: When you
15: level.
0: Put it that way, that makes total sense,
15: what
0: Michelle.
15: What does that 100%. Even mean?
16: I got to be honest, you don't sound like much of a feeler right now, but I understand what you're saying. I think...
15: No, but I commend people who are the antithesis of me because when I get sad, I get really, really sad. And same. I can be down bad for quite some time. So other people who have the foresight and the peace of mind to say, hey, you don't want me or this situation, whatever it is, whether it's a job or you lose out on a house or something that you wanted or a relationship.
16: Yeah.
15: I commend people for saying, just wasn't meant for me. We're on to the next.
16: Yeah. No, that's true. Can you, and trust me, the group chat was like, buddy, she is not going to be single long. You know what I mean? Like she's going to have options.
15: Deal with it.
16: Can you get to a place mentally though, where you could understand how replaceable a person would feel replaceable a person would feel if we're talking dating apps, like 2 days after the breakup?
15: No, because you are your friend here, I should say, because we're talking about your friend, but I say you as in like the royal you, like the royal we. I'm lumping you with your friend.
16: It was the Love Actually. You're speaking in British terms. I get it.
15: That person told her, I'm going to replace you. I don't want to be with you anymore. I'm not going to be alone. Our futures are not in alignment. So I'm going to replace you with someone that fits my needs and my lifestyle in a better way. So why should she the person who was exiled from the relationship against her wishes holds space for that person who's saying, I'm going to replace you. She's saying, no, you're not. I'm going to replace you first.
1: Okay. No, very fair points. I want to come at this from a different way. Because I know what it's like to be a friend of this guy, and I'm wondering if you were friends with this woman, and you were, and your friend joined this app 2 days after the breakup, would you be like, "Hey, I love you, but maybe find the strength and solitude for a minute, maybe give it a beat. These app streets aren't all that fun, blah blah blah." You know, like, what would you advise your friend, or would you just be like, "Yo, get out there, go."
15: The app streets may not be fun, and I'm going to take your word for it on that one. But you know what else isn't fun? Being depressed by yourself, eating ice cream, and watching The Sopranos reruns by yourself.
1: The Sopranos is a tremendous show.
15: It's an amazing show. Ice cream also. Shout out to ice cream. But I'm saying this person probably feels cast aside. I'm sure that there is a part of her that feels unworthy.
1: Yeah.
15: And so I would say, get a little attention. I don't blame you for wanting to go out there and see what else is out there rather than sit in your sadness.
1: We did tell this gentleman, we were like, listen, dude, the group chat was ruthless. It was like, A, what are you doing? B, what are you thinking? C, who cares about your forever? Change your forever. If it means a forever with this person. Like, it was very, the guys can be blunt as well, but I expect that from guys. Yeah. I thought that a Leo sun, Scorpio rising.
15: Scorpio moon, get moon, it correct. Ah, Cancer rising. Obviously.
1: Cancer rising, God. Dang it.
16: It's so easy.
1: I know. It is a fluent language, one that I'm fluent with.
15: What's your sign, Randy?
1: All I know is cusp of Gemini and Taurus, May 21st. That's all I know. And I can tell you the time of day. It was 1 in the morning. I don't know what that means, but it's May 21st. It means something. It's not nothing.
16: You being born at 1 in the morning makes a lot of sense.
15: That's right, Randy. It doesn't. You being born at 1 in the morning, it's foreshadowing. You have to wake up at 1 in the morning
1: every day. I woke up right before my alarm. Yeah, that's pretty much it.
16: You were born ahead of your first alarm.
1: Yeah, that was all.
15: Oh, boy, here we go.
1: What does that mean?
15: Well, you're a Gemini, which means you're a twin, which means you have duality to you. You're an air sign. Gemini is known for being adaptable, quick-witted, and highly communicative. All qualities that I would assign to you, Randy.
1: All right. Okay, but what does the air sign mean? Is that a weakness? Bruises like a peach?
15: No. Okay, but I'm going to relate this to sports.
1: Yeah.
15: The Boston Celtics did what your friend did. They said to Jaylen Brown, we're good without you. Our futures do not align. We're casting you off to Philly. And he said, cool. And guess what? In short order, he not only joined a better team, but he got LeBron James to run alongside him. And I wonder if the Boston Celtics are going, ooh, wait, LeBron wanted to play with him?
1: Yeah.
15: Ooh, did we make a bad decision here? Are we in our feelings feeling a type of way? You can't do that, Boston. You've got to stick to your guns here. You got to stand your ground.
1: Yeah.
15: You can't be mad that he's thriving now that you cut bait with him.
1: Smallman's Corner. Listen, I remember Smallman's Corner for being full of whimsy and insight and not bad analogies, but there's a first time for everything. Because the Jaylen Brown thing doesn't work, Smalls.
15: Why not?
1: It doesn't work because there's money involved. And it implies that, like, Jaylen Brown is, I don't know, did he force that trade? I know the Celtics are the one to pull the trigger, but Jaylen Brown kind of made the situation untenable through the summer. And the contract being what it is, there's too many. I agree, and I think I could pass on some of this information and try to pull my friend out of this tailspin, but I'm going to do it with a softer hand.
15: Do you know what a relationship is, Randy? It's choosing that person every single day. And the ups and the downs, you're choosing that person every day. You don't think if Jaylen Brown, Jason Tatum, and the Boston Celtics got in a room together and said, let's figure this thing out. We're committed to one another. Just like if your friend did that with old girl, like, I'm committed to you. There is never a problem that cannot be solved if two people want to solve it together. If your friend said, our futures don't align, they're saying, we can't solve this problem. Or, I don't want to make sacrifices, or you don't want to make sacrifices to solve this problem. Just like the Celtics and Jaylen Brown. That means you can't be mad when they find a different solution, even if on the surface it seems quick, and even if on the surface it may seem better in the immediacy.
1: You're acting like on the surface isn't a literal fact. It's like days on a calendar. It's not up for perception. It just is 48 hours. But it's a tremendous point. And what you said about choosing the same person every day was the end of my wedding toast for Gary and Abby at their wedding.
15: Gorgeous. Yeah.
1: No big deal.
15: Okay, Vegas East, quickly, before we have to let Randy back out into the world, where do you stand on this? Are you on his friend's side or on my side here?
16: I think the dating app portion of this is not a problem. People, you know, might download those things and not be super active on them right away. They're like, I just want to get back in the mix. I think the pictures thing, I think, is the bigger issue that I'd have a problem with. Just immediately using all those pictures that are shared memories with your past partner, I think I would have a problem with.
1: Nuno, what do you got?
7: He has to move on. Suck it up. Move on. Rub some dirt on it and move on at this point in time.
15: That's right. Thank you, Nuno.
1: Is there a dirt app to find? You know, find some dirt?
7: Is.
1: All right, we'll figure
7: every
1: it out.
7: Every woman wants me.
15: Nuno's quite the savant.
1: I was like, where did that come from?
15: It's a drop from Nuno. There's wants him.
7: There's a Nuno drop for everything.
1: All right.
7: Apparently.
1: Well, your show has to continue. I got to go do mine.
15: Go do your show. Thank you for hanging out.
1: So
15: always
1: much
15: appreciate
1: fun.
15: You. Pass this along to your friend.
1: Yeah, yeah.
15: Tell him to get back out there too,
16: by is he listening right now?
1: No, he's got a DJ. He's got a normal 9 to 5. So
15: man.
1: We got to, yeah, we'll figure it out. But I'll pass
16: tell
1: it
16: him
1: on.
16: To get back out there.
1: I'll pass it on. He'll probably unfollow Smalls because he used to be a fan of hers.
15: Wow.
1: He's not going to like the advice.
15: He's I'm telling him thin. To get back out there too. He's worthy of love as well.
1: He's kind of thin skinned. Maybe he's an air sign or something.
15: Oh,
1: okay.
15: Boy.
1: All right. Bye,
15: Randy Scott, thank you so much. Coming up next here on ESPN Radio and Unsportsmanlike, we have our Unsportsmanlike moments of the day.
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11: I'm Jay Fox on the Ohio News Network. The Ohio State Fair opens Wednesday with a new attraction. Governor Mike DeWine and First Lady Fran DeWine cut the ribbon on the new old-fashioned children's carousel Saturday. The carousel is one of several projects to come out of the Expo 2050 Task Force, which began looking for ways to improve the fair experience back in 2019. The carousel was handcrafted by a local Marion man. It features animals native to Ohio. A ticket costs $3, but parents can stand and ride with their children for free. Governor Mike DeWine explains why the carousel is an important Buckeye showcase.
12: Fran, I envision current carousel here at the State Fair that would reflect animals that are brought to the fair to be shown, but also our native animals as well. We're very, very, very happy about it.
11: A Mahoning County grand jury has indicted a Canfield man for a crash that killed an Ohio State Highway Patrol trooper. Marissa Bradfield with ONN affiliate WKYC-TV in Cleveland reports.
13: 36-year-old Ryan Rage was allegedly using a cell phone when his truck slammed into Nicholas Caton's cruiser as the trooper helped a disabled semi last October. Rage faces aggravated vehicular homicide.
11: More than 700 drivers going over 100 miles per hour on Interstate 270 now face hefty fines after last week's enforcement operation. For the Ohio News Network, I'm Jay Fox.
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45: Next.
7: All right, so obviously training camp is open for a lot, you know, a couple teams and more throughout this week. And the Pats were one of the teams this weekend that opened up. And Matt Collins, our wide receiver, is an eccentric guy, right?
46: Yeah.
7: He shows up always with no shoes. And he was asked about how year two in New England has been treating him so far.
47: It's really great because now they're kind of letting me slide being barefoot in restaurants and stuff because they know who I am. You know, the first year, they're just like some homeless guy coming in here. But now it's like that's the mechanic homeless guy, so it's all right. It's been great. Like having a packed out stadium, having loud fans, having them travel to games, that means something to the team in a big way.
46: Well, they're a diehard sports city. And Matt Collins likes to go barefoot because he likes to be grounded. Doesn't he think it prevents injury, right? It builds foot strength, all those things. So, of course, now that they know who he is and why he does that, they're going to let it slide.
16: I think this is performative.
46: The barefoot thing?
16: Yes. I think he's just like, he always like walks in barefoot, like making sure the cameras are pointed right at him when he's doing it. He wants people to ask him about it. Like, I think this is all kind of for show, which is fine, but I wish he would just kind of say that.
46: But he clearly believes in it enough to do it all the time. Even when the cameras aren't on him.
16: Does he?
46: Well, apparently he's going into these restaurants barefoot. We're not seeing footage of that all the time.
16: I wish he would just kind of say that.
46: But he clearly believes in it enough to do it all the time. Even when the cameras aren't on him.
16: Does he?
46: Well, apparently he's going into these restaurants.

0: smelly feet near my, like, chicken parmesan or something?
1: Chicken parmesan?
2: I would think someone who walks around all the time is cleaning his feet constantly, right? Like, unlike Evan, who decided to, just before he went to First Take, to brush his teeth.
1: Right.
2: I think, like, Matt Collins is probably washing his feet, what, 10, 15 times a day easily?
0: 10, 15 times a day easily?
1: So.
0: He's definitely not washing his feet more than, like, once a day.
1: Probably once, yeah.
0: And he's walking around in these, like, locker rooms and on the grass. Like, he's getting a lot of stuff in between those toes, and then he's walking in public with people's food nearby. That's gross.
1: Do you think he gets pedicures regularly?
0: I hope so. At least that's some kind of foot grooming he could be doing. But yeah. I just think this is all a weird quirk that I don't find endearing. I find it odd.
1: Yeah, but if you're a business owner in the greater Boston area and he comes in with no shoes on, I'm looking around to the staff and I'm saying, we were in the Super Bowl last year.
0: Yeah, but
1: let's do whatever it takes to get everybody feeling good, feeling comfortable. We're trying to get back and win.
0: This isn't Drake May, though. It's Matt Collins. This is not like the best player on the team or anything. I'm not like, oh my God, Matt Collins is there. I have to do everything I can to, you know, accommodate him. This is like the fourth wide receiver on a Super Bowl losing team.
1: He could make a big play in the Super Bowl and they could win it.
0: But
1: you never
0: know.
1: All right, Nuno, next one.
2: Which is perfect transition to the next story. So Florida's head coach, John Summerall, his wife was talking to Olivia Eisenhower, and she was asking her, like, what does Coach Summerall like to do to unwind? And here's her answer about her husband.
3: What is something maybe we don't know as seeing head coach John Summerall that you would love Gator Nation to know about him?
4: He loves pedicures.
3: Oh, really?
4: That's his favorite extra thing to do. So every 2 weeks in the football season, John loves to get a pedicure. That's just a fun little happy about him.
3: Is this the team bonding thing that occurs?
4: We should get the team going. It's good for them, you know? It's a good quality thing for them to do.
1: Could not agree more. Cam, would you like to back me up on this one?
0: Absolutely. Me, Michelle, Javonte, and Javonte's significant other all went to get pedicures a couple weeks ago in West Hartford.
1: Yep.
0: Michelle was lovely enough to treat us to pedicures. My first one, Javonte's second. And it was a lovely time and a great team bonding experience. So I second that for the Florida Gators.
1: Nuno, also a fan of pedicures.
2: Pedicures are great.
0: Didn't come that time, though.
1: No, he was off.
2: I was off, but, like, Michelle and I have done the whole pedicure thing. So, yeah, like, I think it's something everyone should do.
1: I've really gotten pedicures with almost everyone on the show, except for CC and Ev.
2: And Pat.
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8: I'm Jay Fox on the Ohio News Network. In Southwest Ohio, temporary protected status for Haitian immigrants ends today. Unless a brand new intervention from a federal court occurs today, work permits and driver's licenses will also expire today. The Springfield News Sun reports that the state is unlikely to intervene this time. U.S. immigration law currently requires immigrants to have a formal legal process before deportation, but an expedited removal, which bypasses the process, could be ordered. Most of the state is under storm watch today, with parts of southwest, central, and eastern Ohio at an elevated risk. Damaging straight-line winds will accompany heavy rain with hail.

0: and isolated tornadoes possible this afternoon and this evening. Cincinnati police are on the hunt for Quincy Thomas, who's been identified as the shooter in an incident that injured a juvenile in the Queen City Friday night. A new report shows energy prices are soaring in Ohio, with some customers experiencing higher...
1: Your Skynet forecast for this afternoon... Partly sunny skies, a high of 87 degrees. For tonight, showers and thunderstorms are likely in the overnight hours with an overnight low of 70 degrees. Tuesday, partly sunny, a high of 81. For Wednesday, sunny and a high near 80 degrees. Thursday, sunshine and 83. For Skynet weather, I'm Kara Stallings, ESPN Radio, 1430 AM and 105.7 FM.
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0: had to dig this one up, huh? Is this at the ready? That's a good one.
1: So it was at the ready.
0: It was at the ready?
2: Yeah, I believe this was brought in by Ryan Matlack, who works on remote games and stuff for bumping out during Philadelphia games.
3: Well, I mean, that's where I go to get my headphones when I come over and fill in over at the Matlack desk.
2: Exactly.
3: Toronto Maple Leafs tortured fan. It's ESPN Radio, the ESPN app, Sirius XM Channel 80. He is Harry Lyles. I'm Randy Scott here in studio. We've had about 48 hours to process the LeBron James drop. I have a question for Devin out of the gates as the ESPN Radio is presented by Progressive Insurance. You were gone last week. Parts unknown. Vacation? Probation?
4: Yeah, I was in Alaska.
3: You were in Alaska?
4: Yeah, I did a Disney Alaskan cruise.
3: Holy.
4: It was great, man. Alaska's awesome. If you've ever been. I don't know if you've been.
3: I went last summer for the first time.
4: Yeah, like, but some of the scenery you see out there is like, you can't even believe it.
3: I wasn't on the... That's the kind of Alaska I'd like to go see. I did Fairbanks, which is interior, and that was cool. Very, very cool.
4: Yeah.
3: They gave me, or they suggested, Harry, I get bear spray when I checked into the hotel.
1: Bear spray?
3: Bear spray. Yep.
1: I guess y'all can have Alaska then. I'm cool.
2: that's concerning.
3: We get to have it. Yeah. No, I mean, it was because we were shooting for 50 states in 50 days, and they were like, "Oh, where are you going to go? We wanted some scenics." And we told them, like, "Oh, what about this park or whatever?" And the woman's face at the front desk, just at like the courtyard by Marriott, was like, "Hey, you need bear spray there." And I was like, "Oh, cool." And she goes, "Bear spray and bug spray." Now, if you're unfamiliar with bear spray, and you are given those two options, like, how would you think you apply bear spray?
1: Kind of like bug spray, no?
3: Same. That was my reaction. Yeah. And she looked at me like I was crazy because bear spray is like mace.
4: Yeah.
3: Like you got to spray it at the bear.
1: Oh.
3: I thought it was on me. And so.
4: No, you didn't.
3: Okay. Yes, I did. I didn't do it. I didn't. No. Hold on. But I expressed that to her and I go, which one should I put on first? Dead serious.
4: She laughed.
3: Why not? She laughed and laughed and might still be laughing. I don't know. We maybe.
4: Because that's like pepper spray or mace times like 25.
1: I was
4: going
1: to say, I thought that was for preparation, not combat.
3: Thank you. Yeah. Thank you. Good. That makes me feel better about where I stood.
1: That makes a lot more sense, though.
3: I was with esteemed ESPN field producer Jess Shobar, and even she, and she's from like California. She knew that it's more of a weapon than a cologne. But anyway, we also have various beards on this program today.
1: We do.
3: And it's weak for me to even, where's my camera here? Just right down barrel?
1: Yeah, right down. Yeah, right down the pipe.
3: It's not great. It's coming in. It's about a week's worth of growth.
1: That's good though.
3: Yours is half a week. Like, how long does it take you to grow?
1: I feel like my hair grows pretty fast, but like, see, for me, a lot of it has to be about maintenance. So like, I trim this pretty often so that the length is uniform. Mm-hmm. I'm a little lighter, like on my cheek here, on my left cheek.
3: Yeah,
1: not as west coast. As the right.
3: Okay,
1: you know what I mean?
3: but that's
1: somebody
3: natural.
1: Gives
3: though.
1: You character. Yeah,
3: it's they're. It does give you character.
1: Yeah.
3: When we start talking beards, you know who really sits up a little straighter in his chair?
1: Yeah.
3: As if being the one to give us the LeBron news last week was not enough, not letting his host do it. It was James Steele. And James, when people start talking about beards, you just get a little chesty over there.
2: It's something I know a lot about.
3: I know.
4: Is that 15 years worth right there?
2: It's been a long time since I've had a clean shaven face.
3: As long as I've known you, you have had that. Like the Brett Kiesel. Yeah. Like it's been sort of like a... Like your calling card, so to speak. And I'm wondering how long it took you to get to that point.
2: To that point. I mean, a few months.
3: That's insane.
1: Wow.
3: I'm so jealous of that virility.
1: Incredibly well maintained as well.
3: Yes.
2: By the way. Like every like couple months I go and get it like trimmed down.
1: Yeah, you can tell. Because like you can have that length. And it just looks a mess. Like, you're well put together.
2: It can get unruly.
1: Like, if you're listening on ESPN Radio, you need to get to ESPN Plus right now.
3: I was going
1: to
3: say, this is great radio. But like, if you're on ESPN Plus, you know what we're talking about. Like, James has, like, where's the rest of the Sons of Anarchy type beard. Like, you've got, like, a real, like, serious... It does look good. But that's a great question. What do you use, Harry asked, what do you use to...
2: Nothing.
3: Stop it.
2: I shampoo it.
4: You're blessed, man. You're blessed, man.
3: He's a liar, dude. He's just, you're lying. Like, it's okay. use products.
2: I hate how it feels.
3: When you use products?
2: Yeah.
3: What is it? Does it feel heavy?
2: No, it's just like, it just feels oily.
1: It does, yeah. That's bad. Yeah. I only use like the, because you're supposed to condition it, shampoo it, whatever, but like when you use some of the balms or like the oils, like I go very light on that, and only if I'm doing like TV. Because it does help the appearance of it, but I'm with you, James. Like, I hate the feel of it. Like,
2: I don't use anything in my hair either. Like, I just let it dry.
3: Back.
2: Yeah. I mean, I shampoo and condition, but I just let it air dry.
3: Good, good.
0: You're not an animal. Devin, what about you, bud?
4: You're Randy, I'm in your boat. I'm, you know, oh, no, I don't, you know, I'm patchy. You know.
3: I'm so patchy. Yeah. Does yours grow in various colors?
4: Yeah, red,
3: gray. The red popped through. I was like, man, that's my dad's side of the family, dude.
4: So I keep it at like a 1 or a 0.5. I can't even, like, I don't even attempt to grow it out.
3: What do you put the trimmers at for yours?
1: This is about an open 2.
4: Oh, I wish.
3: An open 2.
1: Yeah,
3: I know
1: so
3: what
1: we're
3: that
1: approaching
3: is
1: 3 territory. Adjustment. Yeah.
3: Okay. All right. Do you trust anybody to do it yourself, like around here? I mean, you're relatively new to it.
1: I have not broached those waters yet. I used to like cut all my friends' hair at home. Like,
3: no,
1: if this doesn't work out for me, guys, I'm going to be a barber, by the way.
3: Like, honestly, like one of those high-end spots where it's like there's a cooler and there's like a beer fridge. And
1: like, I actually have like full material, like cleaning supplies, all that.
3: You got the barber side?
1: Yeah.
3: Buddy.
1: Yeah.
3: That is
1: like,
3: real.
1: I do this. Yeah.
3: I do this. I remember going, one of my first friends to get married gave us, and I hope Ben is listening, he has a groomsman gift, the morning of the wedding, so the day after the rehearsal dinner, where people are, you know, he got married kind of young. He was like 27. So people were getting kind of banged up the night before. 7 a.m., English shave for the groomsman gift. English shave, which is, you know, hot like oil and hot lather, and then a straight edge razor, and like you're doing all that stuff while you're just sweating out the night before. Just it's oozing through your pores. But it didn't smell worse than the dude who did my shave, because he holds your nose to like lift it up to get like that. And I mean, it was in Chicago. It was like Polish sausage. Like his fingers smelled.
1: Oh, no.
3: His fingers smelled like one of those hot dog trays at Wrigley. Those dudes like running up and down the stands.
1: Crazy.
3: It was. You would think you would clean your hands if you're gonna be touching someone's face. Anyway, we say all that to say, no matter where you are, you can always listen to ESPN Radio on the ESPN app or SiriusXM channel 80.
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3: 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A reminder, 888-SAY-ESPN is the number, 888-729-3776. When we were on last, Harry, you were taking care of some TV assignments. It was myself and Mark Zeno, and it was 11:30. It was on Friday. We were waiting for this news, and then James made sure that Josiah hit the sounder, the breaking news, and then James was like, I want my voice to be the voice of record to deliver this on ESPN Radio. And he told us that LeBron picked the 76ers as his last decision. LeBron's words, it's a 2-year, $8 million contract. You know that. We've had all weekend to sort of digest it. His fourth NBA team, that's not nothing, entering his record 24th season, chasing the fifth championship. And I think that is the safest way to put it. As we sort of like dive into why the 76ers, because we really only had about 20 minutes to do this on Friday. But it is, I mean, people are parsing words here. They're saying, oh, he's not a ring chaser. He is chasing a ring, or I can't remember how we're trying to split the hairs. There is a difference, though. He is absorbing and embracing the pressure. I'll give him credit for that, because Philadelphia is built, Harry, to win now.
1: Yes, and I think the fit with him with the roster is constructed is interesting to me. Like, I am sort of just interested to see like how they actually like put the pieces together. It felt like he fit a little more neatly into some of his other options. But to me, I feel like he made this decision. And it's funny because we were talking about this before the show where it was like, okay, like we kept hearing about he's going to make the decision that's going to make him the happiest, right? He's chasing happiness. But then all of a sudden, like we tacked on basketball happiness.
3: Yeah.
1: And like to me, it's like, oh, well, yeah, of course he picked Philadelphia, which again, I still feel like and felt like the most nice and neat way to put a bookmark at the end of this career is going back to Cleveland. Right? Like finish where you started, get one more, whatever. But to me, obviously, you're an immediate contender in the Eastern Conference. If you're Adam Silver, you wanted to make the schedule, I got two real easy suggestions for you. Opening night at Boston and Christmas at New York.
3: It's got to be Christmas. It's got to be Christmas. Not a home. LeBron doesn't get a home game on Christmas. He's got to go to the defending champs.
1: Yeah.
3: Okay.
1: Sorry.
3: But the Boston one.
1: Sorry.
3: Yeah, sorry. The Boston part, though, are we stepping on the Jaylen Brown return?
1: Yeah. Well, yes and no. Yes and no.
3: I don't know.
1: Like, to me, that's you not because in my mind, you have to have one game against the defending champs in like a marquee spot.
3: Mm-hmm.
1: And the other one, you do have to do the Jaylen Brown return in a marquee spot, too. To me, like, the reason you do the Knicks on Christmas is because you are letting them, like, first off, that's when a lot of people start watching the NBA that aren't, like, diehard NBA fans.
3: Yeah.
1: Is Christmas Day. So that's why you place that game there, because you are setting the table for LeBron and his new team against the defending champs mm-hmm. on their home court in the biggest arena in the world, right?
3: Yeah.
1: Where the other one, Jaylen Brown, you know what? You can do yours just straight off the top, right? Like, this is the first game
3: rip the
1: you or the Celtics have played since you left. Let's get it done right now.
3: Yeah, let's just rip the band.
1: So I think that's why you do those two in those spots.
3: It's interesting from a contract perspective because it's 2 years with a player option. So we all kind of thought maybe a 1 year with mm-hmm. one team, 1 year in Cleveland, and you wrap it all up. He's also just, it's a massive, massive pay cut. $53 million last year with Los Angeles. We're talking about an average of four in this year. And for that reason and for others, I want to play the part, if we could, about Charles Barkley, or from Sir Charles. He was on with Hammer and Emmett on ESPN Cleveland, and he doesn't understand why LeBron chose Philly.
7: I'm not saying it just because I'm on your show. I do think if he had went to Cleveland, I mean, they got to the conference finals last year, so I think if he went to Cleveland, I'm like, oh, they probably are the favorite in the East. But now I think, obviously, since the Sixers got Jaylen, I think the Sixers are probably going to be the favorite in the East. But I got, other than trying to catch Michael Jordan, I see no reason, because he has no natural affiliation to Philly. None. Zero. Well, I'm disappointed because I wanted him to go to Cleveland. I mean, because he has no natural affiliation with Philly. I'm going to be surprised. I'm surprised. I mean, he had no affiliation with the Warriors either. If he went to the Heat, that would have been a little bit different. But I thought it would be a great way to end the story to finish up in Cleveland. So I'm a little disappointed. But hey, you know what? It's his decision. But I am. I'm just a little disappointed, plain and simple.
3: Were you disappointed from it? It was a surprise to me.
1: So kind of, yes, because again, like, Cleveland just felt right. But we don't do this because it, like, feels right. And I was kind of sitting here thinking about this. I'm like, gosh, like, LeBron's putting on another jersey. Like, my biggest fear in this has been, and I don't think this is going to happen, by the way, but LeBron putting on another uniform and then going out there and then looking his age. Mm-hmm. I don't think that's going to happen. I think the thing that is really interesting about this now, and I think a challenge that LeBron is aware of and wanted to take on, obviously Philadelphia is probably the place where he had the best chance to win, not just in the next couple of years, but probably this upcoming season.
3: Right now.
1: Yeah. Right now. I also do am of the belief that he wants to do more than 1 year, even though I think he'll probably hang it up if they win this upcoming season. Mm-hmm. It's going to be different now. Let's say LeBron wins. Let's not even say he wins this upcoming year. Let's say he wins in 2 years, right? Mm-hmm. So he has five titles with four teams. I think you're almost solidifying your argument as greatest of all time. And here's the thing. One of the things that we love about Michael Jordan, take away, like, we kind of ignore the Wizards part of Michael Jordan's career. His career, very nice and neatly, he was good from the jump. You have your iconic moments, whether it's the 88 dunk contest, right? The left go to the right switch, like all these different things. Byron Russell, we can name all these different things. You also have six titles he's 6 for 6 in the finals.
3: Yep.
1: Right? His career is very nice and neat and an easy way for people to say, wow, this guy was really good. He was the best of his era. He made all the other superstars side characters in his story. The thing that is so that becomes more interesting about LeBron and is already interesting is he kind of just has done it across basically a quarter century and has done it everywhere he's been and in different cities. To me, I think there's a good argument that not that that's tougher, but I think we for so long, understandably, have been so hell-bent on you got to stay with one team. Like, that's the right way to do it, right? Like, that's why we revere so many old guys.
3: Right.
1: But to do it in this way, I think not only sort of gets people out of that idea, but allows them to free themselves and really take a step back and look at his career, like, in totality.
3: I wonder if, though, moving around the country, so to speak, is the tougher way when you're sort of dictating the terms of where you go and what the rosters look like, essentially. We can dive into that. I do want to ask the question as well, how should we look at the 76ers now in the Eastern Conference after this move? Because there was a little bit of a line move, certainly a large one at DraftKings Sportsbook, but it didn't automatically install them as the favorites in the East. We're going to dive into that. He is Harry Lyles. I'm Randy Scott. Your calls as well, 888-729-3776, 729-3776. 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
18: 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LeBron James has made his choice.
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22: Yeah, it sure will. LeBron James heading to the Eastern Conference, back to the Eastern Conference, heading to Philadelphia, hasn't won a title in God knows how long, chasing or perhaps pursuing or willing to embrace the struggle for another title in his own right. So many storylines, but what does it mean for Philadelphia in the Eastern Conference? He's Harry Lyles. I'm Randy Scott. It's ESPN Radio on the ESPN app and SiriusXM Channel 80. 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Right from the jump, Mark Zeno was in your chair, Harry, on Friday, and he was like, this is going to install the Sixers as the favorites to win the East. And I think it did briefly, but then the Knicks money kind of came back, and now it's back and forth, I think, depending on when you catch it, but yeah. It's plus 330, plus 350 for either the Knicks or Philadelphia. I guess my first point is I was surprised with Bron coming in because that's all odds, especially futures are. It's just a reflection of the money. Just I was surprised that it wasn't a firm, oh my gosh, it's a Philadelphia Avengers. Like we've got to, they're going full Voltron in Philly. Like we got to put our money down there. Does that say more to you about a lack of faith in the Sixers or just an abundance of faith in the defending champion Knicks?
23: I feel like it's a little bit of both. I think for me, again, when I look at LeBron's fit here, it doesn't feel as nice and neat as it would have been in a couple of other places. I think you also have questions about the depth. Mm-hmm. Like, how do we feel about the rest of this roster? Because we know This is no longer about just the best five you put out there on the floor. I do think there's promise. Like, they drafted LeBaron Filon from Alabama. Like, that dude is going to be a great NBA player. They've picked up some other pieces. I believe they got KCP, which is, you know, someone LeBron's familiar with. Maybe not like, you know, a freaking needle mover.
22: But
23: a good player.
22: Yeah, somebody LeBron trusts. Yeah.
23: But when we still look at the New York Knicks, and obviously what they're bringing back, when you look at the Boston Celtics, I'm excited to see what the Celtics look like without Jaylen Brown. I mean, Jason Tatum actually fully healthy and what they're going to be able to put out on the floor. Cleveland's still going to be there. Detroit should be better next year. I'm not going to forget about Miami because Norris Cole will call here. the Atlanta Hawks, I don't think that they're going to necessarily compete for a title, but like that's going to be a team that is going to be a tough out. Mm-hmm. The Pacers are going to be back. The Wizards are not going to be a sleeper anymore. So to me, when I just look at the East, like, I think that says more about the overall depth of this conference now. And the Raptors, Kawhi Leonard.
22: Sure.
23: I'm assuming that that trade's going through.
22: Raptors were a 5 seed last year, and they add Kawhi.
23: So when I just look at this, I just think that, again, I think people should be extremely optimistic about the Sixers. Like, absolutely. Sure. Your biggest question still is Embiid going to stay healthy? Is LeBron going to stay healthy? And that's not because he hasn't been reliable. It's because he's in his 40s.
22: It has to come to an end at some point.
23: At some point.
22: And it doesn't announce itself. It doesn't you know, provide you with some sort of, you know, invitation or Outlook calendar meeting. You know, it's like, hey, December 7th in Detroit, that's the end. Right. You know what I mean? It doesn't tell you that. Just on the wrong side of 41, it's almost like you walk up to a roulette table and it's been red. It's been red for like 11 straight rolls. Are you the guy who keeps betting on red, or are you the guy who bets on black?
23: Yeah.
22: You know what I mean? Do you ride the streak, or are you like, it's got to change at some point? And right now, Philadelphia is betting on red or betting on black, depending on how you want to look at it. But that's what it is. And you're right. They have massive reasons to have a ton of faith, a ton of hope, a ton of optimism. There is still Boston. And Boston, before the LeBron trade, was second, had the second shortest odds in the Eastern Conference to the New York Knicks. Are you saying that you're interested in seeing Boston without Jaylen Brown from maybe a, what's the word here? Maybe a fluidity to the offense. Maybe a clarity. That's the word. Clarity to the offense, because now indisputably, the offense goes through Jason Tatum.
23: Yes, because given what we saw, how that sort of unlocked Jaylen Brown in a way, Jason Tatum's absence, I just kind of want to see the inverse. I really do. And I think that there's still a bunch of good pieces on this team. I trust in that coaching staff. I trust in that front office. So I they wouldn't be my favorites by any means. But we saw last year, like, this, they were a team that we expected, all right, like, they're trying to just get to, you know, 2027. Mm-hmm. That very quickly ended up not being the case. And we looked at them as like, oh, wow, they could actually just keep doing this. So, again, with Tatum, and again, dude, people forget, like, he came back off that torn Achilles. What was it, like 8 or 9 months?
22: He did.
23: Like, and that is some superhero stuff.
22: They didn't ramp him up, so to speak,
23: right,
22: for very long.
23: No.
22: He was logging 30 minutes within about 20 games, which, I want to say.
23: Yeah, and I'm not trying to be a doctor. Like, y'all know better than me, but I wouldn't have done that.
22: No, I know. Even, I mean, like, the biggest Celtics fans in media were like, you know, I'm thinking like Bill Simmons. He was like, okay, hold on. He's doing how many minutes? What are we doing?
23: Yeah.
22: Pearl Jam. Yeah, I don't know. You know what I mean? Like, it was different. There was a little bit of concern, and you never want the guy, and this is also, you know, I think I first heard this from Bill Simmons, like, you never want the guy who is playing right after the injury.
23: Yeah.
22: You want him the year after.
23: Mm-hmm.
22: You want that full offseason, that full training, trusting it, knowing it's, you know, strong enough to get him through the offseason workouts that you need to ramp up for what will hopefully be a long season in Boston. Now, we've had this conversation. We've talked about the Sixers. We've talked about the Celtics, a little bit about the Knicks, who were a 3 seed last year. What about the 1 seed in the East? We project this forward for the Eastern Conference. No one's talking about Detroit.
23: No.
22: No one. If you kind of have a look on your face like you don't even want to.
23: Well, it's not even that. Like, I feel like the potential is there. I think it's just so disappointing, like, how they went out. I don't know that it was particularly surprising, because we saw a lot of their shortcomings during the regular season, and you can get away with a lot of that during that time. But playoff basketball is a different beast. And I don't know that they've done too much to make me feel differently about them just yet. The one thing that I do have confidence in, though, is Cade Cunningham is going to continue to bring himself to a different level. And that might be enough to make Detroit one of those teams that you have to take more seriously when, you know, when the playoffs come around.
22: All right. So all of this, again, the entirety of this sort of shakeup in the Eastern Conference is because King James is heading to Philadelphia. We want your calls. 888-SAY-ESPN is a phone number. 888-729-3776. Let's start it off with Stinky Pete. Stinky Pete's in Minnesota. What's up, Pete?
0: Hey, how's it going?
22: How's it going, Pete?
0: I hope you ignored the best man speech, but maybe for a different day.
22: Yeah, anyway, we incorporated some stuff. Thanks, man.
0: Oh, excellent, excellent. Well, so the LeBron thing, this is kind of a throwback one. I've been trying to explain to my wife about this T-chart, ballers and haters. You're either a baller or you're a hater. And I think right now LeBron, dude, he's balling out. He's like your buddy that breaks up, gets the new girlfriend, and all these haters are like, oh, why'd you pick her? That? Now it's time to enjoy it. Let him rock it. I think the whole NBA is going to get a throwback on some Cypress Hill all year because the Sixers, they ain't going out like that this year.
22: Huh. Okay.
23: Sure.
22: I'm not sure the relationship. Does the relationship analogy work for you?
23: It was close, but not quite there.
22: Yeah.
23: You know?
22: Okay. All right. That's on the, if we're playing bags or cornhole or whatever, that's on the board. It's on the board.
23: Also, biggest question.
22: Yeah.
23: Stinky Pete.
22: I know. I feel like I should know, so I didn't want to ask. It's like when you like reintroduce yourself to somebody and you should know their name. Why? Well, Devin.
1: I don't know why. No? Stinky Pete's been calling for a while. He's just stinking it up, you know? Okay. That's what he does.
22: And no one asked.
1: No one asked, man.
22: No one asked because, James, you were excited. You did the whole Will Ferrell Wedding Crashers.
2: He calls in every once in a while.
23: Okay.
2: Well, love honestly, that's on me. Love a good nickname.
23: That's on me because I usually like to check the nicknames. Like when I did one of our later shows a couple weeks ago, we had a big, we'll call him Big John. And I was like, hey, John, before you hang up, brother, I need height and weight. He goes, me? I'm like, yes, height and weight.
22: Big John.
23: 5'6".
22: Buddy, come on.
23: Said he got a big heart. So I'm like, I'll give you
22: that. That's fair. I learned something height-wise. You know what? I'm going to save that. I'll save that for later in the show. It's a little tease. Let's go to Max. Max is in St. Louis, and Max, I don't know if you spell your name with two X's, but that's how you spelled on the screen, man. So you better, this is a double XL take.
17: No, that's my legal name. It's two X's.
22: My man. All right. What's going on, Max?
17: But I keep thinking about LeBron and the Sixers and what this all means for the East. Yeah. And I keep going back to one question in my mind. Now, you got these two players. The past, it's different. We know what they did in the past, but right now, what is the real difference between Giannis and Embiid? They're both amazing if they're on the court, but it's a big if.
22: Okay.
23: It's a big if for Joel Embiid. Giannis has had 1 year off the top of my head that he's played less than 60 games. I'm looking this up right now.
22: It might be two. But, like, I understand. They're both guys who are game wreckers if they're on the court, but Embiid has the track record of
23: Giannis
22: not being out there.
23: Giannis has one season under 61 games, and it was this past year.
22: Yep. That's it, one.
23: Yeah. Yeah, I was about to say, I'm not giving you that.
22: There we go. That's it. All right. We appreciate it, Max, who does legal name, two X's. I appreciate that. 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
22: 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I'm Randy Scott. He's Harry Lyles. You, Dan, are headed to Kansas City this week as Chiefs camp is set to open up. It seems like all full systems go for Patrick Mahomes, fully clear from that torn ACL, LCL, ready for all drills. What are you most eager to see from him in these early practices?
26: Yeah, just what he looks like. I mean, it is a lot of fun to watch a healthy Patrick Mahomes practice football. He does all those goofy throws, like that stuff, the crazy stuff you see him, like throwing left-handed on the sideline and everything. Like that stuff he does in practice. And so I'm eager to see sort of how free he looks, how loose he looks, how healthy he looks, because I think that gives you a clue about how a guy is feeling. All reports positive on his recovery so far and on track for week one is my understanding. But I'm eager to see what he looks like on the practice field and how close it is to his old self.
23: Groz, we keep getting teased with a potential Aaron Donald comeback. I know I personally want to see it. He's been working out at the facility and going through his process. What's the latest on a potential comeback there, and how real is that momentum for him suiting up this season?
26: Oh, it's a real possibility, and I think the way Sean McVay laid it out over the weekend, you know, lines up with what my understanding has been, which is Aaron Donald is deciding whether he wants to sort of put his 35-year-old body through this, right? We know he's been working out. He's, you know, if you follow him on social media, you know he's been working out. But there's a difference between that and, like, a football season, right, going through the grind that entails. So he's making that decision for himself whether he wants to do it after 2 years off. It sounds like, you know, it's a very real possibility. The Rams are giving him the space and the time to make the decision. And if he decides he wants to come back, they'll talk about, you know, what's the contract look like, what's the role look like, all that. But right now it's up to him.
22: Dan Graziano, our ESPN NFL insider, with us on ESPN Radio. The Kyle Shanahan story came out of nowhere. Serious car accident earlier this month. And it's, I mean, serious. A broken nose, ribs, hand, concussion, more than 40 stitches. I'm just curious what you know about the latest of his recovery and how much this stands out to you as a story we don't find out about this late, this far after the fact, considering he is a premier NFL head coach.
26: Yeah, so the accident was, what, on about 2 weeks ago?
22: Yeah.
26: So it is odd. I wonder if they were sort of keeping it under wraps in case, you know, in case he was okay to start camp, and then they wouldn't really have had to deal with it. He could have mentioned it in a press conference or whatever if he wanted. So my understanding is, you know, concussion symptoms persist, and until those go away, they don't really want him, you know, sort of back full strength, you know, outside of practice. He was out there at practice on the sideline yesterday for about 20-30 minutes, is my understanding. Chris Forster, who's been an assistant coach under him for most of the last decade and a half, is basically interim head coach, running practices, etc. So the fact that Kyle's in the building and out on the practice field in some capacity tells you, you know, he's on his way back. But they want to make sure his concussion symptoms clear up before he resumes full-time duties.
23: Groz, you got an idea who's going to be the starting quarterback in Cleveland this upcoming season? I know people have made a big old stink about the Jerry Jeudy video and whether, you know, it's been cut a different way or not. But regardless of that, who do you think is going to end up being the starter?
26: I think Todd Monken is going to be tempted to go with Deshaun Watson if Watson looks healthy and good in training camp, because, you know, the best thing for the health of the franchise and the future of the franchise is to find out what you have in Shedeur Sanders, so you know that going into next offseason when you have two first-round picks and everybody loves the quarterbacks in the draft. But if you're Todd Monken, you waited this long to be a head coach, you know, you don't want to think about, oh, who are we going to draft next year? Like, you want to win some games. So I would, I mean, I don't know how it's going to shake out, but if I had to make a guess, I would say they probably open with Watson, and at some point during the season, if the season isn't going well, or if Watson isn't playing well, or if he gets hurt again, they give Sanders a little bit of a run to see. But it's possible Shedeur could beat him out. I think it's a flat-footed competition going into camp.
22: Dan Graziano, could be a good time to be a friend or an accountant or a personal financer of Baker Mayfield's, considering his contract situation with the Buccaneers, as we talk about a former Browns quarterback. He set a training camp deadline, Mayfield did, and has said that these two sides are not close yet on a new deal. I'm wondering what you could tell us about any momentum, if at all.
26: I mean, they've talked, and I mean, there's a big gap between the number he was asking for and the number they were willing to pay. But, you know, these things can get done as deadlines get closer, and if that's a real deadline, then I'm sure the Buccaneers are paying attention to it. He's got some leverage. You know, they'll have $30 million in dead money next year if they don't extend him prior to February. The franchise tag for quarterbacks probably come in around $50 million next year, so he knows that that's not such a bad outcome if it came to that. So, my sense is that they'll come to some kind of resolution here and that it'll be okay, but at the start of it, at least, there was a pretty good gap.
23: Speaking of resolutions, Jacoby Brissett and the Cardinals, they reworked his deal. He held out for most of the offseason over money. How significant is this race for him, and what does it say about the Cardinals' commitment this year under new coach Mike LaFleur?
26: Yeah, so he was scheduled to make $5.5 million this year. So, yeah, he held out over money, sure. But, I mean, if he's going to be your starting quarterback, like, you know, he wants to be able to hold his head up around other starting quarterbacks. So you make it $5.5 million.
23: Yeah.
26: Like, that's not, you know, that's not enough. So they give him a raise. He's guaranteed, I believe, $15.5 million now, mm-hmm. With the possibility to make more. So they're paying him like a low-end starting quarterback. So what it says about the commitment to him, it's only 1 year. What it says about the commitment to him is not much. It's 1 year. Let's see how you do. They may have a bad season. They may want to take a look at Carson Beck so they know what they have going into next year's draft. So I think they're keeping all their options open. But if they're planning to start him, which it sounds like they are, they had to give him more money than he had signed for as a backup last off season. So yeah. This was a good resolution. It gets him to a more respectable number, and if he outplays that number, then maybe they have a conversation with him again next off season about coming back, or maybe someone else does.
22: I love the exchange with the reporter who was like, to those who say that they're skeptical of the deal after the win-loss record last year, Jacoby Brissett was like, what do you mean? He's like, well, you went 1-10. Brissett's like, doesn't matter. Deal got done. Like, he just wasn't having it. Like, I respect the question and I respect the answer. Dan Graziano has our respect. Thank you, sir. Thanks for the time.
26: Oh, it's my pleasure, guys. Thanks for having me.
22: 888-SAY-ESPN is the number, 888-729-3776. Jordan in Texas. Brother, what took you so long, man? What took you? We're 40 minutes into the show. Jordan, you're on ESPN Radio.
3: What's up, man? Hey, all my kids were telling me happy birthday this morning. That's why it took so long.
22: Hey.
3: I'm out here floating gears and hauling steers. We're doing it, baby. Also, I'm jealous of Devin because he got to go on a cruise to Alaska. I got to go up to Alaska, work at Prudhoe Bay in -32-degree weather. What the crap, Devin? Jeez. Also, Randy Scott, I'm going to tell you right now. LeBron James is doing what you would do if we were going to a club and I wanted to be VIP. I can't get VIP. LeBron James can. Randy Scott can. He's bringing all his homies on the team. I don't like it. He's already making GM decisions. But guess what? That's what LeBron James does. KCP, he's a good role player, good wing player. It's not going to make a difference. I don't even know why we're talking about it. But, hey, guess what, Randy? Love you, man.
22: Hey, thanks, buddy. Jordan, thank you. I just looked up Prudhoe Bay. It is on the north slope of Alaska. That's near the North Pole, like legitimately, like the actual North Pole.
1: We're bearing the lead. Are you getting VIP at a club, Randy?
22: No, absolutely not.
1: He thinks you are. I think you are too.
22: When was the last time you were in a club?
1: Wow.
22: No.
4: Never.
22: Never? February 1st? Never. James, you've never been in a club?
4: I don't do clubs.
23: 2019.
22: Thank you. Yeah. 2019? Mine was 2021.
23: Yeah, when the Super Bowl was in Atlanta.
22: Oh, turn up.
23: Yeah.
22: That's a home game.
23: That was the last time.
22: I did not get in a fight. It was one of these swim clubs in Vegas. Not stadium, but like the one that's at the Wynn or something, or Encore. Or something.
1: Is that like outside, though?
22: Brother, it was outside.
1: Is that a club, though?
22: I was like, what am I doing? This is so dumb.
1: Can it be a club if it's on the outside?
22: I think Shaq was spinning, I want to say. But it was just like, the world was opening back up, right? Everybody got in there. Yeah, without making it political, we all got vaccinated. Like, the world was opening up. We were traveling again. And Vegas was super cheap, and I was like, let's, and that was it. That's the last one. Anyway, good story, man. To the college football season, it's just about a month away, and the negative stories are coming out of Chapel Hill, North Carolina. Believe that. We will explain it. He's Harry Lyles. I'm Randy Scott. This is ESPN Radio and the ESPN app.
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10: I'm Jay Fox on the Ohio News Network. In Southwest Ohio, temporary protected status for Haitian immigrants ends today. Unless a brand new intervention from a federal court occurs today, work permits and driver's licenses will also expire today. The Springfield News Sun reports that the state is unlikely to intervene this time. U.S. immigration law currently requires immigrants to have a formal legal process before deportation, but an expedited removal, which bypasses the process, could be ordered. Most of the state is under a storm watch today, with parts of southwest, central, and eastern Ohio at an elevated risk. Damaging straight-line winds will accompany heavy rain, with hail and isolated tornadoes possible this afternoon and this evening. Cincinnati police are on the hunt for Quincy Thomas, who's been identified as the shooter in an incident that injured a juvenile in the Queen City Friday night. A new report shows energy prices are soaring in Ohio, with some customers experiencing higher than a 50% increase in their monthly bills. Data centers, aging infrastructure, and severe storms are being blamed for the hike. In Northeast Ohio, the Gateway Economic Development Fund, which manages Progressive Field and Rocket Arena in Cleveland, has announced that it has completely drained all of its available Syntax revenue. On Saturday, Toledo firefighters saved a mother and her 5-year-old child from a house fire. For the Ohio News Network, I'm Jay Fox.
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29: In sports, I'm Buddy Wells. Starting on the baseball diamond, it was a tough few days for the Cleveland Guardians and their offense in particular, as they were swept in the 3-game set by the Rays down in Tampa Bay. The Guards were shut out in both Saturday and Sunday's losses. Cleveland slips to 2.5 games back of the White Sox in the AL Central and down to the third and final wildcard spot in the playoff standings. As for the Reds, Andrew Abbott allowed just a pair of runs in 6 innings of work. Ellie De La Cruz went 2-for-5 with a solo blast, and Nathaniel Lowe drove in the game-winning run with a 2-RBI knock in the top half of the 10th, as the Redlegs beat the Cardinals 5-3 in 10 innings in Sunday's rubber match. Here's manager Terry Francona after the win on Lowe's game-winning hit.
30: And I thought the other one was Lowe flipping that ball into left field, because we might still be playing. For the last couple months, he played a lot. He's done a good job. He's hit right in the middle of the order. It's nice to see him get a knock against the lefty, because that was a big one.
29: The Reds finish up the 9-game road trip with a record of 6-3. And now tonight, the Guardians and Redlegs will begin a 3-game set in Cincinnati at 7 o'clock as the The battle for the Ohio Cup resumes. The Guardians took 2 of 3 in Cleveland back in May when the two teams first met. Soccer from the weekend. The Crew beat Cincinnati 2-1 on Saturday night in Columbus. Those two sides will meet again in Cincinnati in October for the second leg of the Hell Israel rivalry. And in case you missed it, on Friday afternoon, LeBron James announced that he would be joining the Philadelphia 76ers on a 2-year, $8 million deal, in which James called his last decision. I'm Buddy Wells on the Ohio News Network.
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0: ESPN app. Sirius XM Channel 80. I think there was a decent beard in Cypress Hill as well, if memory.
1: Yeah, this one's for Stinky Pete.
0: Yep, that's fair. That's fair. He's Harry Lyles. I'm Randy Scott. ESPN Radio is presented by Progressive Insurance. We got your calls, 888-729-3776. That's 888-SAY-ESPN. We got news from North Carolina football, and you're like, oh, they had a real bad year. Well, friend, their year's not off to the best start either right now. General manager Mike Lombardi placed on administrative leave just moments before we came on the air.
2: Yes.
0: The university doing so effective immediately. It stems from a human resources complaint that was filed by a former front office employee. An internal investigation is underway. No specific details about the complaint have been publicly released. Michael Lombardi comes to this with a little bit of, he was more of a name than I think some of the other folks who have assumed this role in this sort of like NIL era. That feels safe to say, right? Mm-hmm. I mean, his NFL background, he's a former NFL exec and kind of in an era where, and if we didn't always know who the execs were.
2: Yeah.
0: But he put himself out there.
2: He did.
0: And you could say it was, great communication. You could say it was a little bit of showmanship. I don't know. But he was hired in December 2024 as part of the major overhaul when they brought in Bill Belichick. And they wanted to run their team like an NFL team. And he makes about $1.5 million annually, big investment in modernizing the college program's front office. It hasn't gone well.
2: No.
0: At North Carolina.
2: No.
0: I don't know what this is today, but no. Belichick must hate it. He hates distractions.
2: Yes. He hates distractions. And the reason, for the listening audience, I'm smiling as you were talking about bringing him in, bringing Belichick in, running this like an NFL team. The fallacy in that is this is not the NFL still. I know a lot of you listening think NIL, transfer portal, this is just like the NFL. Guys are signing for money. They're coming to play for whatever team is giving them the best offer. All this kind of stuff like that. It's not the same thing. Mm-hmm. You know what you are beholden to in your NFL contracts? A certain term. You know you're going to be with a team for 3, 4, 5 mm-hmm. years. You don't really have that in college football. Now, a couple of guys have legally been beholden to their contracts. Damon Williams at Washington was a case where he clearly was trying to get out of his deal this past offseason after signing one like literally the week before to get out of it. And then the team basically was like, nah, like the legality of this is going to keep you here, like get comfortable. And so they did. Mm-hmm. but with UNC, for as much of the rhetoric around college football was just like, hey, like we're going to run this like a professional organization, it's just so much more complicated than that. Kids can hop in the portal. Most of them are not beholden to the deals that they're signing with NIL because they're not official contracts. There isn't a salary cap. And so the different ways that this game has been evolving made this job a lot more complicated than it had been in the past. It's why Jeff Hafley, who is now the coach of the Miami Dolphins, when he was the head coach of Boston College, I sat down with him in one of these pre-production meetings for a game, and he's just like, man, this is not what I got in here for, because he took that job right before NIL. And so you're not dealing with that, right? Yeah. Like kids are actually, for the most part, going to be there for 4 years. And so it's a completely different world. And so for some guys, hey, like they don't want to deal with it. I think it's completely fine. I just don't think Belichick and Lombardi realized what they were jumping into as it pertains to North Carolina. Now, obviously, the thing that we're talking about today, completely different situation. But when we're talking about things in North Carolina football going wrong, I think it was always more complicated than, well, let's run this like an NFL team.
0: Bringing in Belichick, who is, he's a proven NFL winner. Mm-hmm. The questions were fair when he took over in North Carolina. How is he going to handle a recruit? Yeah. How is he at his age going to connect with an 18-year-old, a 17-year-old? Mm-hmm. How is he going to connect with a set of 40-year-old parents?
2: Yeah.
0: Handle a recruit?
2: Yeah.
0: How is he going to connect with a set of 40-year-old parents?
2: Yeah.
0: Like there are fair questions as to the recruiting ability. And then when NIL came in, I was of the

0: You know what I'm saying? Like, can we imagine like Bill Belichick being like, yeah, I got the sticks next on PlayStation.
1: Yeah,
0: like, come
1: right.
0: on. You know, so I thought it was going to help. And all of that is secondary and tertiary to between the lines football, which was an unmitigated disaster.
1: Yes.
0: This was all assuming that Bill Belichick could still scheme up winning plays when, I'm not saying the plays were bad, but maybe sure. the talent was, whatever it was, it was a disaster last year between the lines even.
1: Yes, and I think the thing that people thought with Belichick, and I don't think that this is unfair, but is apples and oranges, is I think a lot of people looked at the immediate impact that Deion Sanders had at Colorado, mm-hmm. and a lot of young men were like, oh, I want to go play for that guy, and thought it was going to be the same for Belichick.
0: Yeah.
1: And it just wasn't the case. He's got the development and the scouting part down, but the rest of this man is just so much more complicated than it was even 6 or 7 years ago.
0: That's the difference between being an icon player and an icon coach.
1: Yes.
0: Players can relate to the player. An icon coach is just somebody else to tell them what to do, right? That's tell right. them how to live and how to coach. LeBron, heading to Philadelphia. We got much more on that. It begs the question, who has the most pressure on them across all of sports? Harry Lyles Jr., Randy Scott, it's ESPN Radio and the ESPN app.
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7: Bond has been set for a man police believe is responsible for a 2017 South Toledo murder. 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
8: 37-year-old James Powell pled not guilty to aggravated murder, and felonious assault during his court appearance Friday. Powell is accused of killing 29-year-old Richmond Felix on Atlantic Avenue back in November 2017. He's being held on a $1 million bond and is set to be back in court August 21st.
7: A school in the eastern Cleveland suburbs has announced it's shutting down, and parents say they're scrambling to find new accommodations for their kids. Marissa Bradfield with ONN affiliate WKYC-TV has more with parent Erica Skubovius.
9: The Ratner Montessori School over in Pepper Pike, they will close their doors after 63 years. And a lot of the parents, leaders say they will work with families, but with the...
10: Your Skynet forecast for this afternoon... Partly sunny skies, a high of 87 degrees. For tonight, showers and thunderstorms are likely in the overnight hours with an overnight low of 70 degrees. Tuesday, partly sunny, a high of 81. For Wednesday, sunny and a high near 80 degrees. Thursday, sunshine and 83. For Skynet weather, I'm Kara Stallings, ESPN Radio, 1430 AM and 105.7 FM.
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0: 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The gang talks LeBron on ESPN Radio. He is Harry Lyles Jr. I'm Randy Scott. 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I'll say Always Sunny probably still has his fastball. I find myself laughing at. I don't catch full episodes as much anymore, but I'll get the breakout clips. Buddy,
1: still there.
0: The stuff
1: still in the lead.
0: With is nuts. 888 say ESPN, 888-729-3776. LeBron James coming to Philadelphia, man. I don't know if I'm a Chickie and Pete's or like, have you spent much time in Philly?
1: I've only been twice for Temple games.
0: Okay, I went for Army Navy. Wow, man, that's more than 10 years ago now. But like, the food scene's incredible.
1: Yeah.
0: I was down there for a concert in June. But it was just mainly sticking. Their sports situation where the Comcast Center is and where Citizens Bank and Lincoln Financial, like it's all right there.
1: Yeah.
0: And they've got like bars and restaurants there. Like it seems like they've figured that out. And it's away from downtown a little bit. It's smart. But LeBron James is coming. And that's why Philly has our focus and why we've talked about the odds and we've talked about where does it put them in the Eastern Conference. And are they a one seed off the rip? Probably not. I think you and I think there's a little work to do. But it also got us thinking it is respectable. Like, you can look at it two ways. LeBron kind of is a sports Rorschach test.
1: Yes.
0: You can look at this, and it tells a lot about yourself, how you react. You can say, man, he's joining a ready-made situation. He just wants to win. He's kind of cutting the line. Take it the easy way.
1: Sure.
0: Or you can look at it and say, at 41, he's sticking his neck out there, his legacy out there, and he's willing to risk the fact that the expectations are now go to the NBA Finals or this Philly thing is a failure.
1: Yep.
0: I think there's respect. I think there's respectability in that.
1: Yeah, 100%. And for somebody that has watched, we'll call them his Hall of Fame peers, like a Hakeem Olajuwon who put on a Raptors jersey or a Patrick Ewing that has worn a Magic jersey or Supersonics jersey. Like we have seen, right, where the legends that put on one more uniform, that's like, man, it was one more too many.
0: Right.
1: He's risking that. I don't think any of us will look at him differently for it necessarily if he, starts end up looking his age. But he's got a heck of an opportunity to make his resume even more impressive.
0: That's, and the comp is there just because they are forever linked. They are, and I'm talking about him and Michael Jordan. The comp is there between Jordan's Wizards seasons.
1: Yes.
0: Where, by the way, he averaged 20 a game. But the difference in teams, Jordan took that team to the playoffs. That was not Joel Embiid, Tyrese Maxey, Jaylen Brown. Like, that was not a team that was going to be in the top half of the Eastern Conference without him.
1: No.
0: The Sixers were going to be there. And now the Sixers get that much better by adding LeBron. And so there is pressure now on LeBron. And so we wondered, Devin put this out to us. We've had some time to think about it. Who has the most pressure on them in sports? All of sports. Mm. And you came up with a hockey one from the jump.
1: Yeah, Connor McDavid.
0: Connor McDavid
1: is right up there. I mean, he's had some opportunities, right? I think easily the greatest player on the planet right now.
0: Yeah.
1: I do think he'll eventually get his, but yes, I think when we talk about pressure, that's one of the first people that came to my mind as it pertains to this topic. I think one for the NBA that is not LeBron James, because also we are talking about a 41-year-old.
0: He is 41.
1: Luka Doncic. The Lakers are yours now, man.
0: Oh.
1: Like, I feel like that one's got to be up there. He played in one. Obviously the Mavericks, they didn't put up nearly, I think, the fight that we thought they would against the Celtics that year. Yeah. But hey, it's your show now. You got the big center that they've been saying you want to play with. I think Luka, as we talk about top five players in the NBA, like Shea's got his, Jokic has his, like Luka, it's kind of his time now.
0: Luka's only 27, which is crazy. I feel like we've been talking about him honestly for a decade, and maybe we have. If you go back to playing ball in Spain, like professionally in Europe when he was so young, I think of Josh Allen.
1: Yes.
0: As well. Josh Allen was sort of my domestic one because he's been so close before and hasn't done it. I feel like there's almost like a separate category for people who are still, for athletes who are still looking for their first titles and those who are just looking to get back.
1: Yes.
0: You know what I mean? Yeah. And have one more run at it. Like, was there pressure on Serena Williams at Wimbledon? You know what I mean?
1: If you believe in fairy tales.
0: Yeah, right. I mean, like, we knew what it was. We knew what side of 40 she was on and what side of motherhood she was on and coming back. And she already accomplished so much as a mother.
1: It was incredible to be out there.
0: It was amazing. It doesn't taint any of the stuff that she had accomplished, any of the tremendous things she'd accomplished. But was there pressure on her? No. So that mitigates it for LeBron in my mind. Lamar Jackson
1: gotta
0: is
1: be on
0: that
1: there.
0: List.
1: Gotta be on there.
0: Right? Two-time MVP?
1: Yes. I mean, we talk about Lamar. To me, it feels a great comparison the way we used to talk about Peyton Manning before Peyton got his. Like, he's got the MVPs.
0: Yeah.
1: He's got all that.
0: Video game regular season numbers.
1: You are just missing the Super Bowl now. Like, to me, I we don't think of them the same because of the play style and everything that comes with that. But when we talk about the way that Lamar's career has gone up to this point, and the only thing that's missing is that Super Bowl, it's literally the same way that we looked at and talked about Peyton Manning for so long before he finally got his.
0: And it's interesting, too, because Peyton kept running into the Patriots, right? The Patriots were the thing that the Brady and Belichick dynamic, that was keeping Peyton Manning from making it to a Super Bowl. Remember, it's not like he got there and lost. It wasn't a John Elway situation. He just never got there.
1: Never got there.
0: And for Lamar, it's either Mahomes or Josh Allen who's keeping him out of it. So Josh Allen's on that list. There are other American football ones. There's an international football one that came to mind for me.
1: Oh.
0: And it's just past its expiration date. Okay?
1: But okay.
0: Cristiano Ronaldo.
1: Yes. Yeah.
0: The pressure of playing for your country, being the face of soccer, being in the GOAT debate. It's almost, you know, the Jordan LeBron thing that we try to do in media, that we have done, is it's never going to be answered because they never played against each other. They were never of the same time.
1: Yeah.
0: We've seen Messi and we have seen Ronaldo at the same time. And we've seen meteoric success from Lionel Messi. And we have seen big fat contracts in Saudi Arabia from Cristiano Ronaldo. That's it.
1: That's a very good one.
0: You know what I mean? And I had to look it up. He's only made it I say air quotes as an American soccer fan, only made it to the semifinals of the World Cup.
1: Yeah.
0: That's it. So he's never even played in a World Cup final. And that semifinal was 20 years ago in 06. And now there is not current pressure on him anymore because this was his last World Cup.
1: Crap.
0: He's not going to do it again in 4 years. There are some who say he shouldn't have played it as much as he did in this World Cup. But I think in this last World Cup and the one before it, certainly, that's the level of pressure that I would put as the most globally. Anybody in sports, I would put it on him, especially once Messi won his.
1: Yeah, especially because I think Cristiano Ronaldo, and I mean, we're not measuring greatness necessarily by Instagram following, but like when you have people's attention, you can measure that by Instagram following. And I believe he's number one on the planet as it pertains to that. I'm pretty sure he is. I know he's got more than Messi because we were kind of talking about that during the World Cup. Another one I've got for you that's good, I think. College football wise.
0: Yeah, college football.
1: Steve Sarkisian.
0: Yes.
1: Now, I don't think it is if you don't win this year, like you're out of a job type situation. But when we talk about a program that is so hungry for another one, because their last one was so great, by the way, and just bringing that program to where they believe they should be, he has done a great job of maximizing the resources. The thing at Texas has always been maximizing the talent. And I think by and large, he's done a really good job of that too. The college football landscape is just so much more difficult nowadays because of the spread of the distribution of the talent, all these different kinds of things, all the things as it pertains to NIL and roster construction that we talked about with North Carolina. But Lane Kiffin, like, you know, he's in year one of this LSU job. Like, is there pressure on him? Yes. But, like, Sark's been at this for a minute now at his current job, which is why I think out of everybody in the sport, he's got the most pressure. I think the next one would probably be Lincoln Riley at USC.
0: Yes, but year five coming up.
1: Yeah, but I think a lot of the attention has been taken off of him because of everything else going on in the SEC and the Big Ten.
0: He has kind of benefited from that, hasn't he? And it's almost like he's given a pass, Lincoln Riley is, for not having Heisman ever since Caleb left, which wasn't that long ago, but like at least over the last 2 years, it wasn't anybody that they pointed at Riley and said, oh, he's got the next one. He's got the next quarterback. After having the Heisman touch with Baker and Kyler and on down the line. Was he involved with Kyler, or am I just describing that? Okay. So Sark makes a ton of sense. I would say there's still plenty of pressure on Lane.
1: Yeah.
0: Because now you want to get back with the big boys. Like he had to. Anybody see The Odyssey? Anybody see the
1: not yet.
0: Chris Nolan movie yet? Okay, you're a big movie guy. We talked
1: huge.
0: About
1: the biggest.
0: It's like three. It's a 3 hour commitment, by the way.
1: Golly.
0: But the IMAX screens around us, I think they're like two in the state of Connecticut. They are booked solid for like a week.
1: Bang.
0: Yeah, because they can't run that many showings of it, right? Because it's such a long movie. But the journey that Lane has had to take to get back to the varsity jobs.
1: Sure.
0: You know what I mean? Like the top jobs in the top conference, at least the SEC, you know, certainly espouses itself as that. This journey took a while. Now, all due respect to Ole Miss, but we talked about this. When you leave a program, that says more than anything else could. When a coach leaves your program for somewhere else because they view that other job as a better job, that says everything you need to know. So Ole Miss is not quite in LSU's league when it comes to that. And so with that, though, with the Saturday nights, you're going to be there for Clemson and LSU.
1: Yeah.
0: The Saturday nights, Baton Rouge, there comes that pressure.
1: Yes, a ton of pressure. And, like, the thing with Lane, and man, you want to talk about a winding career and leaving in the middle of a playoff run for a school, by the way, where he has basically set a new standard of greatness, which in college football can be somewhat of a sickness because, like, once you've had a taste of where you can be, that's kind of all you know. Like, that's not exclusive to Ole Miss. Like, that goes across conferences. That goes across programs, everything of that sort. I think somebody else that is under pressure but not championship pressure necessarily is Dabo Swinney. And I don't know, for me personally, I think he should have that job as long as he wants it. Like, traditionally speaking, yeah. Like, he brought that program a level of success that they had not seen so consistently for so long. I mean, like, Randy, people forget, for as good as Alabama was for so long under Nick Saban, they were sort of the one program that could consistently challenge them and actually got national championships off of them.
0: Yeah.
1: Like,
0: yeah.
1: Had he done or accomplished the same things 30 or 40 years ago, he would have that job until he didn't want it anymore. And this feels like the first year that it's like, okay, like, there's real pressure here, which I don't endorse because, again, I think he should have that job until he doesn't want it anymore.
0: Right.
1: But I do think he is under more pressure this year for the first time in a long time.
0: Is it because of, you know, I'm thinking of Cade Klubnik specifically, sure. And people were like, this dude's the real deal.
1: Yeah.
0: He's the real deal. And maybe because it's also a failure, well, an unwillingness to adjust and embrace and lean into what college football is now with regard to the NIL. Mm-hmm. There's been a lot of, I'll say it, like, moral grandstanding.
1: Yes.
0: From Dabo specifically.
1: And he has sort of wavered into, like, he has sort of dipped into transfer waters a little bit, and I'll give him credit for that, because I was also of the mind where it's like, man, I know you want to do this, air quotes, the right way. Mm-hmm. It's not worth me giving up my dynasty over.
0: No, it's not. If you do that, you're going to have your high horse, but it's going to ride you right out of town.
1: But to his credit, like, a short of last year, the worst year that they've had since 2011 was the 2023 season when they went 9-4. Like, most programs.
0: Oh, dude.
1: Like, because, mind you, we have 136 teams that play college football this upcoming year. A lot of them would love to go 9-4.
0: I would give me 9-4 in Evanston.
1: And before Dabo, man, like, it's not to say that Clemson wasn't a good program, but they were not the Clemson you know today.
0: And especially in the ACC, it just feels gettable. I know Miami's always there. Miami's done a better job than most. Some people say Miami was playing NIL ball before NIL was instituted.
1: Yes.
0: Some have said, I'm just repeating what I've heard. I'm not. That's not my opinion.
1: Yeah.
0: I'm just saying.
1: Yeah, I'm an SMU.
0: I mean, there's Major League Baseball because we can't have a conversation about pressure in sports without talking about Aaron Judge.
1: Yeah.
0: And I think the postseason numbers, even Yankee fans, the president of this company, man, Jimmy Pitaro is a massive Yankee fan, massive Aaron Judge fan. Says Judge might be, he's up there with Jeter as like one of the best Yankees he's ever seen.
1: Yeah.
0: Truly. And that is true. And that is what makes the frustration so real when you look at the postseason numbers, because you just haven't been there.
1: Yes, and it's funny because, and we were kind of talking about this in another subject off or during break, but when I think of the Yankees and Derek Jeter and the teams that just tore down the Atlanta Braves, teams that I loved as a child for so many years, I think of a championship. Like, if you are a Yankee, it's still in my brain, like, as a sports fan, I am programmed to think that if you wear that jersey, you're getting a title
0: at
1: some point or another. And I realize that hasn't been, you know, a real thing for almost two decades now, basically 2009. Mm-hmm. I feel like he's definitely got to be up there.
0: They got two of them off those Braves, man. I remember it clear as day. Mark Wohlers, off-speed. Jim Leyritz, gone. Everything was different after that. Scott in Virginia is holy. We want your calls as well. 888-729-3776. 888-SAY-ESPN. Who has the most pressure on them in all of sports? And what is LeBron ultimately looking for in Philadelphia? We'll ask somebody who wrote all about it next. Harry Lyles Jr., Randy Scott. This is ESPN Radio and the ESPN app.

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4: Bond has been set for a man police believe is responsible for a 2017 South Toledo murder. 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
5: 37-year-old James Powell pled not guilty to aggravated murder, and felonious assault during his court appearance Friday. Powell is accused of killing 29-year-old Richmond Felix on Atlantic Avenue back in November 2017. He's being held on a $1 million bond and is set to be back in court August 21st.
4: A school in the eastern Cleveland suburbs has announced it's shutting down, and parents say they're scrambling to find new accommodations for their kids. Marissa Bradfield with ONN affiliate WKYC-TV has more with parent Erica Skubovius.
6: The Ratner Montessori School over in Pepper Pike, they will close their doors after 63 years. And a lot of the parents, leaders say they will work with families, but with the new school year just weeks away, many are now feeling the pressure.
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6: Ratner will close on August 15th.
4: In southeast Ohio, the Vinton County Fair in MacArthur opens today and runs through August 1st. 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
11: ONN Sports, I'm Buddy Wells. Starting on the baseball diamond, it was a tough few days for the Cleveland Guardians and their offense in particular, as they were swept in the three-game set by the Rays down in Tampa Bay. The Guards were shut out in both Saturday and Sunday's losses. Cleveland slips to 2.5 games back of the White Sox in the AL Central and down to the third and final wildcard spot in the playoff standings. As for the Reds, Andrew Abbott allowed just a pair of runs in 6 innings of work. Ellie De La Cruz went 2-for-5 with a solo blast, and Nathaniel Lowe drove in the game-winning run with a 2 RBI RBI knock in the top half of the 10th as the Redlegs beat the Cardinals 5-3 in 10 innings in Sunday's rubber match. Here's manager Terry Francona after the win on Lowe's game-winning hit.
12: And I thought the other one was Lowe flipping that ball into left field, because we might still be playing. For the last couple months, he played a lot. Yeah. He's done a good job. He's hit right in the middle of the order. It's nice to see him get a knock against the lefty, because that was a big one.
11: The Reds finish up the 9-game road trip with a record of 6-3. And now tonight, the Guardians and Redlegs will begin a 3-game set in Cincinnati at 7 o'clock as the battle for the Ohio Cup resumes. The Guardians took 2 of 3 in Cleveland back in May when the two teams first met. Soccer from the weekend, the Crew beat Cincinnati 2-1 on Saturday night in Columbus. Those two sides will meet again in Cincinnati in October for the second leg of the Hell Israel rivalry. And in case you missed it, on Friday afternoon, LeBron James announced that he would be joining the Philadelphia 76ers on a 2-year, $8 million deal, in which James called his last decision. I'm Buddy Wells on the Ohio News Network.
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15: Different things, a bunch of different aspects that went into the decision and some foreshadowing leading up to the decision. And he brings up this October, or rather a December game, which still feels really, really early in the NBA season, where he talks about Bron feeding off the Philly crowd, exploding for 10 straight points in the fourth. And points to that as sort of a turning point or foreshadowing for this decision. We got Dan with us on ESPN Radio, the ESPN app. He's at Dan Wojcicki Sports. Dan, I want to take us. I want you to take us back to that night, which is how you opened the piece. Why do you feel that way? What made that night feel like a turning point in this decision?
16: Well, I mean, the power of hindsight, mostly. I mean, I would love to be able to tell you that I sat there and talked to LeBron after that game that night and was like, man, he's going to be a 76er. The reality is, I did talk to LeBron after that game that night, and we talked about how I went to the 4.5-hour Kill Bill revival the day before. They're talking about Kill Bill and different Tarantino movies. Like, but I think it basically... After he made his decision, for me, right, like, I think I missed one of his games last year due to travel. I was at All 82 the year before. I was a newspaper beat writer prior to working at The Athletic. Like, you just go to all the games, right? And I could really clearly make connections, obviously, to Cleveland, obviously, to Golden State. I got there pretty quickly with Miami, like, thinking about usage and... you know, playmaking and, you know, going back to a place he's familiar with and all that stuff. Philly took me a minute, though, and I really had to think about it. And then, you know, it really, to me, was, it became sort of about stimulus. And that night in Philly this year, I mean, like, he was not very good his first 5 or 6 games to start this season when he came back from the sciatica injury. Very rusty. Athleticism wasn't there. Pop wasn't there. But, like, he found it in that game. And, like, the crowd was, like, they were into it. And, you know, even though he was beating their team, like, there was, like, awe. There was appreciation. There was, you know, it was a night where, like, these are the feelings you lose when you retire, or like nights like this, right? Like the way the crowd is and the energy and all of that stuff, where you're like, I mean, he uses the phrase man in the arena all the time, like where you're the man in the arena. And I think, you know, when I learned he picked Philadelphia, and after talking to some people, and like, they're like, it's about winning, and they, you know, they're right. They're not wrong. I think it's really about like operating without a net, and because that's the way you feel most alive. That's the way you feel the most stimulus. And there's nothing quite like being in Philadelphia. I mean, there's not a net there for sure. Like, if it does not go well, the fans will tell you and stuff like that. And I think for a guy who's going to be in his early, you know, he's 42 years old next season, like feeling that pressure, feeling that stimulus, I think it's a reason to wake up at 4:30 in the morning and to get ready to work.
17: Dan, when it comes to basketball fit, why do you feel like this is a good decision for LeBron?
16: Because I think you just bet on talent, usually, right? And you can, particularly for him, you can just figure it out. You know, it's not the cleanest fit of all time. Like, you would, you know, if, I'm trying to think here, like if Jaylen Brown was like slightly lower usage, or if Joel Embiid was more like, you know, peak Rudy Gobert, like a guy, like a center who didn't need the ball, who was just like swatting everything at the rim. Like that might like be like a more, 82-0 version of a team. That makes sense.
17: Yeah.
16: But I think that what you want to do is you just, I mean, look, I think whenever you talk to people, like I tend to think we overrate fit outside of, basketball circles, just in the sense that I think if you put smart players around each other, like the bet is that more often than not, they'll figure it out. Now, I covered a Laker team that had horrible fit, and that was a team with Anthony Davis and Russell Westbrook. Like, that was a miserable fit. Hmm. Part of that, though, I think, was like talent erosion and different things like that. I think here in Philadelphia, you know, they have enough high IQ basketball players that it might be rocky for a little bit. It might not look great right away. But I think eventually, like particularly LeBron, right? Like he's chosen the situation for himself. Like I have very little concern that he will like bend his, or at least willingly bend his game around his teammates. I think he knows that he's the most equipped to do it and he will do it. And I think, you know, that sets a really good tone. And, you know, Tyrese Maxey's a good off ball player. Like, so he can operate some off the ball, like Embiid. Do I think they're going to run 15 post-ups a game for Joel Embiid? No, but I think they'll run enough to keep him involved. And then, you know, like Jaylen Brown will still get to kind of like bully ball and mismatch the way that both he and LeBron can.
15: That was going to be my next question, as we're talking with Dan Wojcicki, senior writer for The Athletic, who has a piece on The Athletic right now. LeBron James, for his final act, will try to find fulfillment in Philadelphia. And it is a basketball fit. And to your point, so we'll allow for some couching here, where it's like, hey, well, yeah, you know, it's going to be rocky out of the gates. But with so many mouths to feed, with such high basketball IQs, and with the injury question mark of Joel Embiid, how do you see LeBron's role evolving in this star-studded lineup?
16: I mean, he can play small ball center if necessary. Yeah. I mean, that's the thing he can do. I don't think you want him to do it for, you know, 20 games in January when, you know, Joel has a grade 2 hamstring strain, right? Or whatever like that. Like, this is the thing I'm talking about with the Lakers right now with people is like, you know, if Walker Kessler misses, you know, 6 weeks with an injury, like who starts at center? And, you know, the Sixers lost that, right? Like the answer was Andre Drummond was the guy who would just start at center. You know, I think they can do some different stuff, but LeBron is capable of like eating innings as a center. He's capable of eating innings as a point guard. Like, he's very unique in this way. But I think, you know, the question isn't just like what's going to happen in January, right? Like to win in the playoffs, particularly in this Eastern Conference now, I mean, you're going to have, you know, before you even get to the finals, like you're going to play like three really tough teams now, mm-hmm. right? Like, and they're going to be physical, intense series. Depth is very, very important. And I like some of the, like, this is where LeBron, I mean, starting for the minimum, like changes things, right? I mean, if he was playing in Philly for $35 million, they wouldn't have Dean Wade, you know, like there are players on their roster they just would not have. That they couldn't afford, depth pieces that they couldn't have. And I think they have them now. They're in a better position. But yeah, like, I mean, all this to say, I mean, if two of these guys go down, like, it's just going to be tough, you know? And betting on Embiid to be healthy is like a risky bet.
17: It is, Dan. And the Sixers haven't won a title since 83. Yep. You mentioned the East is tough. I mean, I don't think it is the cakewalk that some people have tried to make it out to be in comparison to the West. But something I'm curious about from your perspective on, because when LeBron was at Fanatics Fest, he kept saying the final stages of my career, the final years of my career. Yeah. Is this something that you see him? I know he has a player option on that second year. Do you think that he takes that up if they don't win it in year one?
16: I think discussing, like, I mean, this is like part of the, some of the frustration that the Lakers have had over the last four seasons is that, like, I mean, the way that I always tell people is like, and maybe it's a little too journalism-y, but like, you know, like the problem, one of the problems with LeBron is that like the sentence ends in an ellipsis, not a period. Right? Like, you just don't know what's next. And so it's hard to really plan. I mean, I have no idea what LeBron's going to do next June. You know, I think he he still has like a tremendous desire to compete. I think that is what he, like when Rich Paul talks about like fun and joy, I think like that's what it is like basically like jumping out of a plane and like, you know, that rush. I think if he wanted comfortable, he would have picked a different team. That's not to say that if it's a horrible season in Philadelphia, he may make a different choice next, you know, even though apparently this is his last decision is what he said. You know, he also said that choosing the Lakers was the last time he was going to do that too. It's just, I still think at this stage, like he even at times is surprised with like what he's still able to do.
15: All right. Yeah.
16: And so if he does it at 43, like, you know what I mean? If he has a, you know, another all-star season at 42 and like, not like, you know, thanks for showing up all-star, but like a really like, you know, an all-star season. I have no idea what, like he kind of feels like at this point that he's like driving to like, you know, like he totally runs out of gas, that he feels like some sort of like, how would I put it? Almost like calling that, like he knows he's been given this like incredible gift, right? Physically, skill wise, work ethic wise, energy wise, and like he sort of like owes it to squeeze every drop of it out. And I mean, yeah, I don't think he's limiting himself to one season, that's for sure. But I don't think, like, you know, I think the best way to enjoy LeBron James at this stage, having, you know, been around him the last eight seasons, is to like know that every time you watch him play, you don't know what's going to happen next.
15: Dan Boyke, we appreciate the insight, man. Senior writer for The Athletic. The piece on The Athletic is up right now. Thanks for the time, Dan.
16: Thanks for having me.
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19: 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It's Myles Garrett. Unfortunately, now with the Los Angeles Rams.
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22: 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The Rams are awesome. Are awesome, my number one. We finally agree.
18: 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Top five NFL stadiums.
17: Oh, boy.
15: Are you ready?
17: This is
15: your list.
17: I'm ready to disappoint.
15: This is your list. They only want yours. I know. I'm the one. I might put together a worst. I might do that while you're going.
17: And I got to tell you, like, it's not that I didn't put thought into this, but I had sort of two tiers, okay? Historic stadiums and then state, because the first two I have not been to, just for clarity.
15: Okay.
17: And then stadiums that I have been to that, quite frankly, are also just nice and new, okay? So let's go ahead and get started with
18: number five.
17: Arrowhead Stadium. Never been there, but boy, when I watch games there, Patrick Mahomes there, in the winter when that place is full, when that place is rocking, you can feel it through the TV. And I know that they've broken different sound barriers there and sure, all these different kinds of things. So when I think of NFL stadiums, like if I were making a bucket list of places I need to go to before they tear it down, because they are going to do that. They're going to build a new stadium in Kansas City. Arrowhead Stadium is one of those stadiums.
23: A little low. That's what I'd say.
17: Yeah, I think that's fair.
23: Five is low.
17: Yeah.
15: All right. What's the next one?
18: Number four.
17: Lambeau Field. Again, I am going off of the history of the joint. Never been there, but it's a place that, as a sports fan, it is on my bucket list. When I think of and see Lambeau Field, it's very NFL films vibes. Like, I would love to go to a game there in the snow one time, not multiple times, just one time, because I think if I did it more than once, I'd probably be sick of it. but that is something that I want to experience. It seems incredible when it's packed, when it's popping.
15: Okay. I've done Soldier Field. I did the old Soldier Field when I was in college. Yeah. I went to a game. And I haven't done the new one for a concert, but not for a game. Lambeau is a bucket list.
17: Yeah.
15: Lambeau and Arrowhead, when they're just one name, you know what I mean? It's not like a
17: sure.
15: Northwest Field, you know, Everbank. Well, it's like it has charm to it just in the name. That's going to be there. Let's go to number three.
0: Number three.
17: I'm going the complete opposite of what you just said because we are going with Mercedes-Benz Stadium in Atlanta, Georgia.
15: Well, but that's a super... Oh, no, no. Oh.
17: Atlanta.
15: Oh, okay.
17: That's right.
15: Okay.
17: Yeah, not the now Caesars Superdome. Which actually, I'm not going to lie, now that I've realized I've left that off my list, I'm having regrets.
15: No, that's the Saints-Falcons rivalry in you. Yeah, that's
17: but
15: what that is.
17: But that is like... I revere that stadium. I do.
15: Really?
17: Even as a Falcons fan, like I have a high respect for that stadium, not just because of its sports history, but because of its history in that city. Like,
15: yeah.
17: And just in sports in general, you want to talk about like Final Fours in that building, like
15: sure.
17: All that different kind of
15: Jordan
17: stuff.
15: Jordan hit his shot in that building.
17: Yes.
15: Yeah.
17: But Mercedes-Benz Stadium, it was the first to do the circle LED screen.
15: Yeah. It beat SoFi. Yeah.
17: It would be higher on this list if the Falcons have been better in the time that they have played in that stadium. There's been a lot of great college football games in that stadium. It is an incredible soccer stadium, but we are talking about NFL stadiums. So, three is probably, I admit to you, a little high.
15: Okay.
17: But as somebody that's been in that stadium multiple different times, it is just one of the best venues that we have, not just in the NFL, but in North America.
15: I was going to say, it was on the short list. Like, when we got the World Cup as a nation.
17: Should have been the final.
15: People were like, it's got to be in Atlanta.
17: Yeah.
15: You know, maybe not, I don't know about the final, but people were like, oh, Atlanta's definitely going to be on there.
17: Should have been
15: the
17: final.
15: And that's, yeah?
17: Should have been the final.
15: It's funny, man. I'm old enough to remember old Deion highlights, or maybe it's just like going down a YouTube rabbit hole, but like Deion highlights in like the red Falcons helmet.
17: Yeah.
15: And seeing him at Fulton County.
17: Fulton County Stadium.
15: Right. So Fulton County to the Georgia Dome, and now Mercedes-Benz got to last for a while. That was like a $1 billion stadium.
17: Yeah, yeah. It's a beautiful stadium, multi-use. I mean, like if you're going to build a new stadium, that is how you do it.
15: Okay. All right. What's number?
0: Number two.
15: Let's go.
17: Jerry World.
15: Okay.
17: Yeah.
15: Never been.
17: That one, hey, man, like, it's not as new as Mercedes-Benz or some of these older, like, or I'm sorry, older, newer stadiums, like U.S. Bank Stadium in Minnesota. I went there for the Big 12 championship game a few years ago now, and it looks incredible on TV, and we were down there for, like, the Dr. Pepper, you know, throwing challenge, whatever, and I was just like, holy crap, this is unreal. Like, this still feels like a brand new building. The only reason I have it at number two is because you can't play in there at certain times of the day, man.
15: Because the way the sun comes through.
17: Because of the sun.
15: Yeah.
17: Yeah.
15: How did that sneak up on anybody?
17: So that, truly, to me, takes it down one notch.
15: Okay. Down from number one, which is?
0: Number one.
17: SoFi Stadium. Again, I know these last few are newer stadiums. There's not a lot of history behind them. But, like, I'm sorry, man. They're incredible venues. I've actually been to these places. SoFi is a good-looking stadium on the outside. It's a great venue on the inside. I think they probably did the circle screen a little bit better than Atlanta. It's just an incredible venue. It's going to last them a long time. It's probably a better stadium to be in when the Rams are playing than the Chargers.
15: Yeah, yeah.
17: Right? It seems like LA has sort of latched on to that team more so than the Chargers. Absolutely. I think that might change in the coming years if Jim Harbaugh gets that thing going the way that they, you know, think it might go. But if I'm talking just straight building, right, and I'm leaving sort of the history out of it, and I realize I mixed the two on my list, but SoFi Stadium, man, that one takes the cake for me.
15: I mean, that's the one that I think of when people are like, oh, we got the World Cup. I thought the final was going to be there.
17: Would have also been a better choice.
15: It would have been a better choice than MetLife.
1: What's wrong with MetLife?
15: What's wrong with MetLife?
1: Yeah.
15: What's right with MetLife, dude?
17: Yeah.
15: Like, it's new-ish, sure, but it's not easy to get to.
17: But also, for the year that you built that stadium in and all the stadiums that went up, like, immediately after that, how is that what you came up with?
1: It's an awful stadium.
17: Like, at least put a lid on it.
1: It's an awful,
15: awful stadium. Put a lid on it?
17: Yeah.
15: And at least.
1: No offense to New Jersey, but, like, it smells right where that. It's built. It's in a swamp.
15: It's the Meadowlands.
1: Yeah.
15: Which is just great. It looks like a branding.
17: I am just of the mind that if you have built a stadium, because that one opened, 2010? So maybe that's like right on the cutoff line.
15: Yeah.
17: But you should not be building an NFL stadium now and you cannot have climate control in it. Like, the Bills should put a lid on their stadium, on their new stadium. I'm sorry. Like, I know the snow and everything is cool. I'm not taking away from that. But you're telling me you would rather make sure you got snow in your stadium in the winter months than make sure Josh Allen gets a Super Bowl?
15: Are we going to do the worst stadiums?
1: I think we should, Randy. We'll have to do it on the other side, though.
15: We're going to tease the folks. And then I will get to Scott in Virginia, and I will get to Dylan in South Dakota. But Dylan, you're on a pitch count. okay, this is not, we can't have a soliloquy from Dylan because we got stuff we got to get to. 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He's Harry Lyles Jr. I'm Randy Scott. 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
6: A walk-off homer in the bottom of the 14th inning. 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
0: From opening day.
6: Hammer to left field. See you later. Mike Trout, how's that to start the season?
0: To the All-Star game.
6: He crushed it. Giancarlo Stanton and the American League with one swing has tied it up.
7: 457-foot home run. 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
8: That was amazing.
0: Plus, every game of Major League Baseball's postseason.
6: Judge back some more. Leaping and he caught it. Out of here. Mookie Betts. Shohei Ohtani.
0: Until a champion is crowned at the World Series.
6: And the Dodgers have won it. Repeat champions for the first time in baseball. In 25 years, the Dodgers are World Series champs.
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0: make some real friends here. We're going to get to the top five worst NFL stadiums. He's Harry Lyles Jr. I'm Randy Scott. 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Before we do that, got a couple of guys been holding on the phones for a while, and I feel bad about that. Scott in Virginia, you've been holding a while. You want to talk about Joel Embiid. The floor is yours, sir. Scott, what's up?
1: Not too much. First things first, thank you for giving Dabo some flowers on the success he had at Clemson.
0: Certainly.
1: I appreciate somebody notices it. For Joel Embiid, I think he's got more pressure in for the 76ers than LeBron does, because Embiid says he runs the team. Maxie runs the basketball court. LeBron is LeBron James. He can snap his fingers and take him wherever he can go just to help LeBron out and everything like that. So, I mean, the ego that Embiid has, that doesn't work with LeBron.
0: All right. I think that's a fair take.
2: I think that is a fair take. But I think
3: the bigness of LeBron and the attention that he brings, it sort of clears that off of Embiid's plate. Not saying that that's right. But
0: so it basically it's a win-win for Embiid then?
3: Honestly, yeah.
0: Like if they fall short, he doesn't catch the shade. No. And if they win a title, he's finally a champion.
3: Yeah.
0: Or does his title have an asterisk? Because it required Jaylen Brown.
3: Oh, I'm certain, you know, we got a lot of sports fans out here that love asterisks.
0: No, I might be one of them. I just don't think all titles are created equal.
3: Oh, no.
0: They're not.
3: Yeah.
0: Like 2016 should count as, you know, Brian Russillo said this, should count as like two titles for LeBron. That, beating that Warriors team, coming home to do it, but then going to the bubble and winning a title, it counts. It does. But like there were guys who didn't want to be there. There were teams who didn't want to be there. You know, and maybe in an honest moment, Bron didn't want to be there.
3: But the only reason I still give him as much credit for that as any other title is because they settled it on the floor.
0: They did.
3: You still had to settle it on the floor.
0: Mm-hmm. Yeah, I had to beat the Heat to do it. Remember that? Was that the photo of Jimmy Butler where he's just exhausted, just struggling? Dylan in South Dakota. Dylan, you're up next on ESPN Radio. What's going on?
4: Pitch count accepted. Warming up in the pen. Been to Lambeau in snow, shirtless, painted up. It's numero uno. Don't think, just go. Uh-huh. Sprinting to the mound. Bron said happiness and winning championship, and then he attached himself to Embiid Health and Philly fans instead of youthful Spurs, Thunder, or Bockers. Who cares if he would have got killed for ring chasing? Dude's halfway to 83. He can do what he wants, play the old man card. Straight pipe heat. NBA top 10 pressure. Luca A.R. Kessler, SoCal Target shelves of sunscreen tubes. Joke of a mile high. Nuggets front office. De'Aaron Fox rim lids. Wemby's elbow. Legend of Giannis not leading, attracting, and then bam, South Beach. Embiid's face, knees, back, entire body, lateral quickness. Nick Nurse, 2019 DeLorean, aspirationally clock, convincing self-proclaimed best two-way player Jaylen Brown to commit to defense and play off the ball. Brad Stevens, sweat glands, stay out of the white polos. Tatum swiping back as Steph Iggy ghosted Finals MVP. And number one, Devin Kane, bathing in facial Rogaine, Kevin McAllister style, to catch up to our squatch on the board, James Steele beard game.
0: Facial Rogaine. All right, we appreciate it. We appreciate it, Dylan. Thank you. That was fast and furious. Yep. I appreciated it because we were short on time. So, Dylan, thank you. Shout out. I didn't catch most of what he said.
3: No, I was joking. I'm joking. You did. I like halfway through that, though, I was like, oh, wow, so I need more coffee now.
0: He's still going, dude.
3: Yeah, that was good. Impressive, though.
5: Half the time he's riding his bike, too, while he's doing
0: it. Yes, he's an animal. He really is. Are you guys ready for the worst?
5: I can't wait.
0: NFL stadiums. We're going to make some friends. Let's go with that. We're going to go 5-1. Number five.
6: Number five.
0: Soldier Field. Yeah. If only because it's so bad, it's going to move the team out of the state of Illinois.
3: Yeah.
0: Can you imagine being such a bad stadium that you're moving the Bears out of Chicago? And legitimately, it's like 61,000 fans and change. It is the smallest in the National Football League. And they had a big swing at this in 2003.
3: Yeah.
0: They could have added 20 more. They could have added a roof. That's another one there on the shores.
3: Put a lid on it.
0: Of Lake Michigan. Put a lid on it. Fix it. There was very little foresight on that. They just had to renovate something that was built in 1924. Number four. Thank you. You read my mind. Levi Stadium. Built this thing next to a substation. You're costing ligaments. You're costing careers. You're costing seasons. We don't know what's going on. It's also 45 minutes from San Francisco. Might as well be in another state.
3: Yeah.
0: 45 minutes outside of Chicago, you're in Indiana. 45 minutes outside of San Fran, which the locals love. San Fran and Frisco. Oh, you want to make friends with the folks in the Bay, just go ahead and use that. But it's 45 minutes. You're in Santa Clara, so it's not super easy to get to. The sun exposure, same deal. It's kind of like, how do they not know?
3: Gotta put a lid on it, man.
0: Cooked. People get absolutely cooked out there. But there have been big games. Have you been to a? They've hosted the college football.
3: I have not been out there though.
0: Okay.
3: Yeah. All right. But again, it's one of the newer stadiums. We have the technology. We have the ability. Even if you want to put a retractable lid on it, man. Mm-hmm.
0: Yeah.
3: Lid on it.
0: First three on my list were all built in 21st century. So they get penalized for not having foresight, considering what we do in the 2010s. Which brings us to
6: number three.
0: MetLife. Yeah. MetLife, Giants and Jets. This thing costs $1.6 billion American dollars. And it's dull. It's corporate. It looks just like somebody slapped a fresh coat of paint on the old MetLife.
3: Yeah.
0: It's in an area that literally smells bad. Devin, you said it. I didn't. I've never been. I've driven through it. The Vince Lombardi rest stop.
5: It smells bad, man.
0: Shout out. It smells bad?
5: Great. Yeah, yeah. And Vince Lombardi rest stop, though, is elite.
0: It's good. They have some great food options there. The gas, you want to spend $5 pre-Iran war? That was the spot to go to, dude. Vince Lombardi. Let's get to
6: number two.
0: Nissan Stadium. Nissan Stadium has concrete structural issues.
3: Yeah.
0: I got that as a safety hazard. I'm no OSHA.
3: It used to be a great stadium.
0: Have you been?
3: I have been. But yes, it has not aged well. Right? Like some stadiums age well. Like NRG Stadium in Houston, like that was built over 20 years ago. Mm-hmm. That is a stadium that they have continued to like make sure, like, hey, this thing is up to par. Ford Field in Detroit, another good example.
0: Now there's a new stadium coming. They're expected to either wrap up or break ground. Something.
3: Yes, it has not aged well. Right? Like some stadiums age well. Like NRG Stadium in Houston, like that was built over 20 years ago. Mm-hmm.

0: League,
1: yeah,
0: it is Northwest Stadium. So we're making friends. Washington, Nashville, New York, San Francisco, and Chicago. Most of the top 10 media markets in the country.
2: It's a good list.
0: Where's my camera? You're welcome. You're welcome. That was me, Randy Scott, not Harry Lyles. He kept it super, super positive. Are you back tomorrow?
1: Back tomorrow.
0: Both of us back in studio tomorrow. The Rich Eisen Show is next. 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
1: This is ONN. I'm Kate Burdett on the Ohio News Network. The cyclosporiasis parasitic outbreak is now impacting fairs and festivals, with many people avoiding lettuce altogether. Colin Dorsey of ONN affiliate WBNS-TV in Columbus has more.
2: Over the weekend, we saw people opting not to eat the lettuce at the Whitehall Food Truck Festival Saturday. Health officials still have not found a definitive source of where that contaminated lettuce is coming from. This all after a false positive linked the lettuce to Taylor Farm. Now, despite the false positive, the FDA did not take back its conclusion that the company is somehow linked to the outbreak. Taylor Farms is calling on the White House to delay issuing a recall.
1: In Northeast Ohio, an accused killer is behind bars and police are still searching for his accomplice. Dave Chadowski of ONN affiliate WKYC-TV in Cleveland has the story.
3: Man accused of fatally shooting a teen in Cleveland Heights earlier.
4: Your Skynet forecast for this afternoon. Partly sunny skies, a high of 87 degrees. For tonight, showers and thunderstorms are likely in the overnight hours with an overnight low of 70 degrees. Tuesday, partly sunny, a high of 81. For Wednesday, sunny and a high near 80 degrees. Thursday, sunshine and 83. For Skynet weather, I'm Kara Stallings, ESPN Radio, 1430 AM and 105.7 FM.
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0: Well, hey, everybody. Welcome to this edition of the Rich Eisen Show. I am sitting here live in the state of Michigan at the site of the 4th Annual Champion Circle Golf Classic in support of all Michigan athletics and many of the Michigan athletes here on this campus. And the featured guest of the 4th Annual Champion Circle Golf Classic is none other than Kyle Whittingham, the football head coach, who will be joining us on this program in hour number two, ahead of his wide receiver, Andrew Marsh, ahead of two of his running backs, Jordan Marshall and Savion Hyder, who is the number one recruit at the position this past offseason. And we've also got Bryce Underwood, his quarterback, John Henry Daly, his edge rusher that he brought from Utah. They're all going to be sitting down here on this show talking about not just the upcoming season of Michigan football, but the state of college athletics as a whole. There's also you on this program as well. 844-204-RICH is the number to dial. My guys are back in the studio. Chris Brockman and TJ Jefferson, along with Mike Del Tufo, are all sitting in their positions. Guys, I'm here, you're there. I'm in Michigan, you're in Los Angeles, California.
1: Yes.
0: It's going to be an easy one for you today. You're going to smoke them if you got them, because I'm going to be conducting a lot of interviews here. But it's good to see you guys. Yeah. How are you?
1: Great to see you, man. Enjoy the day, man. What an afternoon of shows and guests that we have here. I love it.
0: Yeah, I'm hoping to get in a few holes potentially. I'm dressed in my Running Man golf gear right now.
1: I
0: see your Sixers. I see your Sixers jersey. I want to talk about that in a second. But first things first, TJ, is, you know, as you know, the Philadelphia 76ers got LeBron James in their mix. And I had my fun with you guys last week on Friday when I zoomed in, waiting for some shopping to be done.
2: You get that peacoat?
0: I did not get a pea coat. No, I did get a belt, though. Oh. I'll show it to you when I get back. No, none of that. But at any rate, as you know, I was pointing out, though, that great that you have LeBron. I have the championship as being a Knick fan.
2: You do.
0: And as you know, I was talking about how this might be the greatest run I've ever had as a basketball fan on planet Earth. Because the Knicks were winning it all, Susie had just coached Taylor to a championship in the Goldie League, the youth basketball league that Taylor plays in and that Susie coaches in. And that came after Michigan won it all on the college basketball world for the first time since I was on this campus in 1989. Woo. As a junior. And look what I've got here to my left, everybody.
2: Oh, yeah.
0: Look at this, baby. Yeah. That's a net.
2: Wow.
0: That's a championship trophy. I've got it right here on the show. You can see the mic flag with our show logo is perfectly positioned to be in the frame.
2: That wasn't my chance either.
0: And later on in this hour, and I know,
2: so
0: again, the Champion Circle golf event is featuring Kyle Whittingham, the new head coach of Michigan football. But the Champion Circle supports more than 150 Michigan student athletes across 29 varsity sports through things like athlete marketing, group licensing, merchandise, collectibles, premium experiences, corporate partnerships, internships, and career development. Of course, there is the matter of name, image, and likeness cash as well. But the Champion Circle, through, you know, athlete marketing and licensing businesses and college athletics, helps raise money. So the first hour of this show is going to feature our first guest in 15 minutes' time. The new head coach of Michigan basketball, Mike Boynton, is going to stop by. I've never met him. I can't wait to literally hug him. And then Elliot Cadeau and Trey McKinney are both showing up together.
2: Ooh, okay.
0: To finish up hour number one of this program. And as you know, Elliot Cadeau was the most outstanding player of the Final Four, and Trey McKinney's three is what finally put a nail in UConn's coffin in the national championship game. So I've got that going for me.
1: Which is nice.
0: To use the Caddyshack phrase. So now that I've gotten that out, and I've gotten the flex of having the national championship men's basketball trophy with the net that was cut down in Indianapolis sitting right here, now that I've got that out of the way, let's talk about LeBron.
2: LeBron James.
3: LeBron James.
0: So let me start with this, Chris.
2: 23.
0: Look at that jersey with the crown and the... Oh, my goodness.
1: I got to go change my shirt.
0: He brought his crown with him? Look at that.
2: Well, I mean,
0: look at that. The King James's jersey.
3: I mean,
4: how's that lame? What's lame about it?
0: Why is that lame? Why is that lame? What's lame about it?
2: There's nothing lame about it.
1: He's got a crown. Oh, cool.
2: Well, his name is King James.
1: It's not his name. His name is
0: King James.
2: On Twitter X and... To many people, he's King James. Oh,
1: cool.
2: You know what I mean?
0: I don't blame him for bringing the crown, even though, you know, for people my age, Del Tufo, it looks like maybe he can't believe it's not butter, you know, going there in Philadelphia
3: That's
0: right
3: true.
0: There.
3: That's true.
0: But I don't blame the Sixers for flexing like this, man.
2: Yeah, why would he?
0: Here's a few things that I did not mention when I was on the show Friday that I want to mention. Now, well, I did say that to you on Friday.
2: You did say that. I'm just joking.
0: Okay. And I did also, you know, take a look at it from a Knicks fan perspective that, you know, it's going to be Knicks and Sixers now instead of Knicks and five. But, and how it's, you know, going to be an interesting development to see LeBron in Madison Square Garden multiple times and going to TD Garden. And then, you know, Boston goes there and the Knicks go there. And it's just going to be great old school Northeastern basketball. But writ large, what does this mean for the entire NBA in terms of winning it all for the Philadelphia 76ers? And, you know, how do they put it together? How quickly do they put it together? How quickly does Nick Nurse get everyone buying into what he's selling? Obviously, Joel Embiid's health is a massive, massive part of all this, and that is a major question mark we won't know the answer to, right? Just don't know. But the Philadelphia 76ers absolutely are now in the running to win the East. They're absolutely in the running to win the whole damn thing if they can put it all together and get enough health out of everybody and see what happens in the long run. So that's where I want to turn to you, Chris, and say, where are the Sixers in their odds right now?
1: The Sixers have yeah, we were talking about this on Friday when it happened. The Sixers have the fourth best title odds. Oklahoma City and San Antonio are each plus 260. The Knicks are 9-1. The Sixers are 10-1. Yeah. And then a little bit of a gap, and then the Celtics are 14-1, and the Raptors are 20-1. That's your top six. Huh.
0: Well, that's if Kawhi is able to play for the team.
1: Yeah, that's if Kawhi, I think. And then Denver, 22-1.
0: One thing.
1: Detroit and Minnesota, 25-1.
0: Wow, the Lakers aren't even there.
2: Wow.
1: Oh, the Lakers are way down, 45-1. They have about the same odds as the Pacers. Oh,
0: words.
1: Yeah.
0: Wow. And that's the other thing I'm thinking. Is I would have loved to have had a GoPro on Rob Pelinka's face or anybody else in that organization's face when they saw the amount of money LeBron signed with for the Philadelphia 76ers. Now, they were probably having their eyes peeled keenly to see how it would all work at this late stage of the game with salary caps and things of that nature and aprons. But don't you think if he had gone back to the Lakers or stayed put with the Lakers, he would have made multiples of what he's currently allowing the Sixers to pay him? Don't you think he would also, right, never give a hometown discount to the Lakers over the last several years either?
1: Yeah, I agree.
0: And I don't know if it's just circumstances here that he just knew that if he wasn't going back to the Lakers, this is what the finances were going to be. And obviously finances don't really mean anything when you've got enough cash to have a place in New York City. That's another thing I'm eager to see if this is in fact true, if he's going to commute a la Kobe back in the day, towards the end parts of his career, if he's going to commute, because again, Orange County to Los Angeles is almost as far in terms as the, not as the crow flies of New York to Philadelphia, but in terms of using ground transportation, which Kobe did not do.
2: I think
0: I'm just keen to see how all this works out. Sorry, TJ?
2: I'm sorry, Rich. I was going to say, I think a better comp would actually be JJ Redick and LeBron, because JJ, when he played for the Sixers, he lived in Brooklyn. And so he would make the commute from Brooklyn to...
0: I guess. I'm sure he's going to have a spot in Philadelphia. But the bottom line is him going to Philadelphia was a bit of a surprise. I always thought it was going to be Miami. Not Miami, I thought it would be Golden State because it would be geographically better and located to where his current base of operations is from in Los Angeles. But he... I don't know. I'll ask this of you, Chris. Is the key to this whole thing the fact that LeBron wound up in Philadelphia at the end of the day, thanks to the Boston Celtics tapping out on the Jaylen Brown business?
1: I think it's so funny.
0: And flipping him to Philadelphia.
1: Yeah. You've seen a couple of tweets about it. It's like the Celtics basically traded Jaylen Brown and LeBron James for Paul George and two number ones. Like, cool. It seems like anywhere that Jaylen Brown ended up going, LeBron probably would have went there because that would have been the best basketball spot to try to win a championship. You know, if Golden State was in on Jaylen Brown, LeBron probably ends up in Golden State. It's just funny that Giannis wasn't enough to lure LeBron, but a guy like Jaylen Brown and the situation that they've got going on in Philly with Maxey and Edgecombe and obviously Embiid, if he can be
0: there
1: healthy.
0: You go. Now you're naming all the names.
1: Yeah.
0: Because again, you know, the question is, if you look at Miami and there's Giannis and there's Wiggins and there's the rest of the team that they had
1: together. Not enough shooting.
0: Does that stack up?
1: Yeah, not enough shooting.
0: Does that stack up with what the Sixers can bring to bear with slashers and scorers?
1: I don't know.
0: Like Maxey and Edgecombe and Brown with a monster in the middle that when healthy is as dominant a center as we've seen in this league in a long time. But there's the when healthy guy, you know.
2: That's the problem.
0: And just wait, man. Chris, you're gonna just love watching the Philadelphia 76ers play when a guy who is an all-time great scorer and all like the number of records that LeBron has that may never be broken are too many to mention. But one thing that's not in the books is the guy who's never committed a foul in his career now is going to play with a guy who's always on the floor because he's always been fouled and is complaining to the referees all the time with his 7'90" frame on the ground like he's one of those balloons outside of a car dealership. Sometimes Shea Gilgeous Alexander's like, I'm embarrassed by that sort of behavior. Like, what do you think? How tough is it going to be to watch the Philadelphia 76ers?
1: It's going to be tough
0: for you this year.
1: More so
0: this is
1: than
0: the,
1: normal.
0: By the way, this is the sort of mixing up I would have had more if so I was physically there on Friday
1: also,
0: instead of Seth Rollins.
1: A couple of Jaylen Brown points, which is really interesting. Remember when Jaylen Brown was spotted during Summer League saying that Bronny can't play in the league? That's funny because now Bronny's probably going to be a teammate at some point, right? You got to figure.
2: No, he's not.
1: Got to figure Philly's going to go get Bronny James.
2: Nope.
1: Also, Jaylen Brown had such a problem being a 1B in Boston. And now he's the third or fourth option? That's interesting.
2: Categorically false.
1: Can't wait for Philly's first three-game losing streak and LeBron passive-aggressively throws shade at his teammates on Twitter. What's going to happen when Jaylen Brown goes live on Twitch and starts slagging on Nick Nurse? I can't wait for all of it.
2: All those things he said ain't gonna happen.
1: Who plays more?
0: Oh, really?
1: What's more likely on a Monday, Rich?
2: Look, he wants to get his feelings about this.
1: If we start right now, taking point right now, who plays more games in their Philadelphia career, LeBron James or Joel Embiid?
2: Ooh, what does that even mean? Like,
1: neither of them can stay healthy.
2: Oh, LeBron was really hurt.
1: LeBron has missed some time in his last couple of seasons.
2: LeBron has been as healthy of a player as sports has ever seen.
1: LeBron has missed time. It's more Embiid slander. Just saying.
0: All right. But by the way, that one I can hear you with that. LeBron James,
1: with the guy that you acquired.
0: If the LeBron James from last year towards the end of last year, okay, the guy who is part of a Lakers team that dominated in March. Because everybody played the appropriate amount of minutes or the appropriate amount of time together, and they were all healthy. If that guy shows up and works in with a healthy Maxey, Edgecombe, Brown, and Embiid, and if that guy shows up in the playoffs where he needs to win a game at some point, like he did for the Lakers in the first round. Again, I know you don't hang banners for first round series, but he was a man by himself. Playing out of his skull. If that guy shows up in Philadelphia, this is a major problem for the rest of the league. It is. But the bottom line is the two of you guys going against each other all year long, it's going to be great. It's going to be great. And well, the best part about it is football's right around the corner, too. Yeah. Mm-hmm.
2: This is nothing new, though. He and I have been doing this tango since you put me in this seat. Now, the thing is, he's always had an upper hand. I'm not going to lie about that. Like, the Celtics have always been able to get over on the Sixers. He's always said the Sixers should trade Embiid just because he didn't want to have to deal with them anymore. So, yeah, we've been doing this for a while. But now I feel like we finally have the better team. So it's going to be even more fun this year.
0: Wow, this is going to be
1: great. Celtics go further than
0: the sort of stuff
1: Celtics.
0: I would have stirred up.
1: Book it.
0: I can't wait. This is going to be awesome. We're going to end up putting something on this.
1: Just wait till Boston trades for Steph Curry.
2: Steph Curry wants to play with LeBron James, and we all know that, right? So Steph is going to be a Sixer, too, at some point. I'm just going to throw that out.
0: Oh, wait till the Celtics trade for Steph Curry has just been said. I hope that gets aggregated and winds up on Steph Curry's Instagram stories.
2: He and I had this argument this morning for about 10 minutes.
1: The best place for Steph to win a title is not in Golden State. It's in Boston.
2: Steph Curry loves LeBron James.
0: I've got a national championship now head coach of Michigan basketball that was set to join us in a moment. I am live right now from the state of Michigan at the 4th Annual Champion Circle Golf Classic featuring Kyle Whittingham, who's going to join us at the top of hour number 2 to talk about what's going on with him here at this school. As you know, Ward Manuel, the longtime athletic director here, who was one of Bo Schembechler's players when I was here, is stepping down as athletic director at the end of this coming season. What does Kyle Whittingham think about now change already for him here after he has been the change, if you will, in the football program for the past few months, and he has yet to even coach a game. Bryce Underwood, the quarterback of Michigan from last year, getting set for year 2. What will he have to say when he joins us in hour number 3? Please stay tuned for all of that. 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Mike Boynton is the head coach of Michigan basketball, and Mike Boynton Jr. is joining us next. 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
5: I'm Kate Burdett on the Ohio News Network. The cyclosporiasis parasitic outbreak is now impacting fairs and festivals, with many people avoiding lettuce altogether. Colin Dorsey of ONN affiliate WBNS-TV in Columbus has more.
6: Over the weekend, we saw people opting not to eat the lettuce at the Whitehall Food Truck Festival Saturday. Health officials still have not found a definitive source of where that contaminated lettuce is coming from. This all after a false positive linked the lettuce to Taylor Farm. Now, despite the false positive, the FDA did not take back its conclusion that the company is somehow linked to the outbreak. Taylor Farms is calling on the White House to delay issuing a recall.
5: In Northeast Ohio, an accused killer is behind bars and police are still searching for his accomplice. Dave Chadowski of ONN affiliate WKYC-TV in Cleveland has the story.
7: A man accused of fatally shooting a teen in Cleveland Heights earlier this month is now in custody. Police say Colin Funches is accused of aggravated murder for the death of 19-year-old Isaac Martin. Garfield Heights police arrested him Saturday night at a gas station after he was identified on flock cameras driving a stolen vehicle. Investigators say Martin was shot outside a convenience store on Noble Road on July 16th. At this time, police are still looking for a second suspect.
5: And the Ohio State University has revoked the Pi Kappa Phi fraternity's organization status after an incident left a student hospitalized in late March. I'm Kate Burdett on the Ohio News Network.
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12: Your Skynet forecast for this afternoon. Partly sunny skies, a high of 87 degrees. For tonight, showers and thunderstorms are likely in the overnight hours with an overnight low of 70 degrees. Tuesday, partly sunny, a high of 81. For Wednesday, sunny and a high near 80 degrees. Thursday, sunshine and 83. For Skynet weather, I'm Kara Stallings, ESPN Radio, 1430 AM and 105.7 FM.
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0: 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My first guest here at this Champions Circle golf event is the new head coach of Michigan basketball. Mike Boynton Jr. is here on the program. You're a New Yorker, so you might understand this reference. I think your tenure as interim coach lasted almost as long as Bill Belichick's reign as New York Jets head coach.
23: Yeah, I'm a Giants fan. I hate to admit that, but my dad is a Jets fan. And we both have shared each other's misery the last decade or so.
0: It's been that way. So walk me through, how did you meet Dusty May for the first time?
23: Wow. We got to go back about a little more than 10 years.
0: Okay.
23: Dusty and I, he's a little bit older than I am, but we kind of came up in the business around the same time, similar paths, worked for many different people.
0: Right.
23: And he landed in Ruston, Louisiana, at Louisiana Tech as an assistant coach around the same time that I landed in Nacogdoches, Texas. I can actually say the word now. Nice. I couldn't before I moved there. As an assistant for Brad Underwood, mm-hmm. As Stephen F. Austin. And our teams were both really successful low to mid-major type programs that always had a hard time scheduling opponents, always tried to recruit a little bit above our puncher's weight, if you will. Mm-hmm. And so we found ourselves in a lot of the same places a lot of times. We actually shared an official visit with one kid one time. There was no way to fly from Ruston to Nacogdoches. Mm-hmm. And so I think we met at like a casino to exchange the kid. He was finishing his visit at Louisiana Tech and coming to Stephen F. Austin. So there was just these moments that we would interact with one another. And then we had a couple people that we had both worked together with, but just obviously had never worked together between the two of us. Mm-hmm. And so we always, I think, admired each other from afar and watched each other's paths. And I think once this opportunity arose 2 years ago, we both thought it would be a great opportunity for us to work together and do ultimately what we did, was have a ton of success.
0: And you were basically, what, your main role was the defensive side of things?
23: Yeah, Michigan, much? Yeah.
0: Right.
23: You know, our defense was number 12 in the country after being, I think, in the hundreds the year before we got here.
0: Yes.
23: And then this year we were the number one defense in the country, which is obviously a nice feather in the cap of a team.
0: I got to tell you, just, and I told this to Dusty, you know, when he was the coach, that watching the team this year, you could play any style you wanted. Sometimes it was based on what, you know, others might have been dictating.
23: Sure.
0: But this team did the dictating most of the time.
23: Most of the time.
0: If you needed transition, you got that. If you needed half court, you got that. If you needed the rebounding to start the transition, you got that. If you wanted to play fast, you wanted to play slow, you wanted to do whatever the heck you wanted. The roster was there. The teamwork was there. And the thing that is amazing, you mentioned, you know, in our TV-only segment, is that this trophy that's sitting here between us right now, that the revisionist history is that you guys didn't lose a game or do anything. To me, the most amazing accomplishment, not just obviously the wins and losses, this trophy exists, was the ability to play like you played together forever.
23: Absolutely.
0: And the team was kind of, you know, thrown together through a portal and through recruiting, obviously,
23: sure,
0: with Trey, just as one, and Elliot being another one who came from North Carolina, and Yaxel, and Morez, and, you know, a Daimara. How the hell did you guys do that?
23: Well, I'll give a lot of the credit to those new guys being able to adjust to Michigan, mm-hmm, and us having the flexibility we had, to the three guys who weren't mentioned yet. And those were guys who were on the Michigan team the year before.
0: Correct.
23: And Will Cheddar,
0: right,
23: Amari Burnett, and Roddy Gale.
0: Right.
23: Because all three, as seniors, could have wanted more for themselves in their senior year. More minutes, more money, more shots, more opportunity to, mm-hmm, maybe get to the NBA. And they were all committed to sacrificing a little bit of those things so that we could win. They knew that Yax would get a lot of the media attention. I mean, he asked for it most of the time.
0: Yes.
23: And that we had this 7'4 guy who people were always going to be really intrigued by. And Elliot, as the point guard, would, mm-hmm, generate a lot of attention. But those guys never batted an eye about those things because they really wanted to win. They wanted to win for Michigan.
0: Mm-hmm.
23: And I think that's the thing that ultimately shone through the season. And so even when difficult moments arose, they were able to connect with that one common goal and say, this is what we came here for. And they kept that the focus of the season.
0: Well, obviously you and Dusty were selling something. You know,
23: yeah.
0: Like, but was it tough behind the scenes? Because honestly, like the Vegas tournament, for instance, right? And in late 25, you eviscerated everybody. Like, and it looked like, I was talking to my youngest son, who's my Michigan watching buddy. I'm like, these guys looked like they've played together for 5 years. And it was basically not even 5 months at that point in time.
23: Yeah, we have more solutions than most people could present problems for. That's how I like to put it.
0: Yeah.
23: So usually if they try to say, hey, we're going to try to speed them up, well, we could play that way, and maybe they couldn't play that way as long as they thought they would.
0: Yeah.
23: And if they wanted to play in half court, like, you know, UConn, quite frankly, slowed the game down, made it a sort of an ugly national championship game.
1: Yes, it did.
23: Because that was their way to have a chance to win. Well, we could play that way and be better at that than they were.
1: Right.
23: But again, it was about the team understanding that in a slow game, this is how we're going to play. We're going to play through our post a little bit more. In a more up-tempo game, we may shoot more threes and have more possessions where Elliott's got the ball in his hands. And for each guy on the court and on the team to be okay with any style because it was going to give us the best chance to win that night was the thing that I think Dusty mastered, was getting every person in our program to buy into their role and the ability to sacrifice what was necessary of them for the greater good of the team.
1: All right, let's talk about you a little bit here, even though I know coaches don't usually like that. Mike Boyden Jr. here on the Rich Eisen Show. When did you first get a whiff that the Dallas Mavericks had entered the chat here?
23: It was probably Sunday evening, the night before. Dusty, I think, had already gotten back from talking to him about the opportunity. And he asked me, he said, hey, you know, I think this may be something that happens. You know, if you could get this job, I'd like to help you. If not, you know, maybe there's an opportunity to go with him. And so that was the first time. The problem was it was Father's Day.
1: No.
23: And, and
1: wow.
23: I spent most of the day with my children and wife.
1: How old are they?
23: I have a 13-year-old son and a 10-year-old daughter.
1: Okay, so it's Father's Day, and you get a call
23: at dinner.
1: Dusty.
23: And then I take this conversation back to the dinner table, and everybody on my house is like, what are you talking about?
1: Right.
23: Because, you know, Dusty's name's come up for pretty much every job, probably including yours this spring.
1: He couldn't handle this.
23: But,
1: North
23: Carolina or Orlando Magic, Chicago Bulls,
1: right.
23: You know, all these jobs. And so kind of anytime his name comes up, you just kind of like, all right, it's another job. He's going to be a candidate for every job. We just have to accept it. But the next morning it became real pretty quickly upon seeing an alert on my phone from Shams that he had accepted the job.
1: That's how you found out for real?
23: That it was official, yeah, yeah.
1: So you got an indication from Dusty the night before
23: that
1: saying
23: it could happen.
1: This could happen, and you might be the successor. If I can help with that, I would like to. If
23: yes.
1: This happens, then you go to the dinner table of Father's Day night, let your family know, you go to sleep, you wake up, and Shams alert tells you this is done.
23: The funny twist of this is that on Monday morning when I wake up, assuming that I'm still an assistant coach at Michigan, I take my son to the Dusty May basketball camp in Chrysler Arena.
1: Was Dusty there?
23: Dusty wasn't there when camp opened. And that was sign that maybe it was a little bit more to the story than I understood the night before. So
1: wow.
23: Yeah, it changed pretty quick. But again, Dusty's deserving of this opportunity.
1: Yes.
23: You know, within the program, we're all really happy for him. As coaches, we understand these are difficult decisions to make. And I know sometimes people think they're selfish, but you get to make decisions for yourself and your family. And he's given everything he was supposed to give to Michigan in 2 years that he could have. And so, you know, I'm a Knicks fan at heart, but I like the Pistons because I coached Cade.
1: Sure.
23: And now I'm going to root for Dallas as often as they're not playing one of those other two teams.
1: Well, I mean, you said a lot that I want to follow up on right here. Because I love the guy, having met him just a handful of times.
23: Sure.
1: This trophy helps, you know. But, you know, in the world of having to re-recruit your team every year with the NIL and the portal, and there's no off time, you know, where you go to the NBA, there's an off season. There's actual rules that
23: absolutely.
1: With a governing body called the NBA front office, you know, like, so I understand why. Cooper Flagg also...
23: That
1: doesn't
23: hurt.
1: Suck to be that phrase.
23: Kyrie.
1: But what about, there's another one, right? We could go on and on. But how about you? Obviously, again, this is not your first rodeo. You just mentioned you coached Cade. That was at Oklahoma State.
23: Yeah.
1: Cade Cunningham, who is somebody who could run for mayor in any town in the state
23: right now,
1: certainly in Detroit. So it's not your first rodeo. Does this not, you know, wear on you? I mean, or the idea that now you're going to be the one handling all this NIL portal stuff and constantly have these moments?
23: I try not to view things in a negative light. I'm a fairly optimistic person.
1: Sure.
23: This is a big job, though, and I understand the gravity of it, considering now the expectation is you go 38-2 and you win all your games by 35 points. You cut down three out of four nets.
1: Good one.
23: You know, I understand that that's a part of it. But at the same time, I feel confident. We've got a really talented group led by two guards. Guard play is the name of the game at every level. We got probably the best backcourt in the country, in my opinion. We got a really good front court. And then we got some young guys who people may not know as much about now.
1: Go for it. Lay it on me here.
23: Yeah, Quinn Costello, Brandon McCoy as freshmen, McDonald's All-Americans, Ricky Liebert, Oscar Goodman, guys who've been in our program, who understand what it takes to get to this level, just haven't been a part of it on the court as much. So I feel confident in the roster and now putting the staff together that I believe can keep the standard where it is. There should be no expectation drop-off of the Michigan basketball fans.
1: None at all. Okay. And what do you bring to the equation that might be different?
23: Just a different voice. I'm a little bit taller. My complexion is a little darker. But no, I mean, yes. We'll do things a lot the way we have the last 2 years.
1: Sure.
23: I mean, I'm not the smartest person in the room, but when I think about how this team should play, it was recruited to play a certain way. And I've watched for 2 years a wild level of success in a day and age where you have to be adaptable.
1: Yes.
23: And so a lot of what we've done, we'll continue to do. There'll be some tweaks because we won't have quite the depth on our front court that we did last year. It's almost impossible to. Mm-hmm. We had three of those guys picked in the top 12 of the NBA, but we're still going to be good enough to compete at the top of the conference and on a national level.
1: Yeah, Yaxel's already making his presence known, not just in the summer league, but I, speaking on behalf of all Michigan Wolverines, just love how he's gone at Draymond being a Michigan Stater and how Michigan beat Michigan State last year, and I am loving that right now.
23: Well, he loves this place. He leaned into it as much as any person could for a year.
1: Right.
23: And he will always represent, you know, the Michigan basketball family and the university at large. But Yax had a great growing experience at Michigan. He showed up very unconfident a year ago. It'd be hard to believe that. But last June, it took a while for us to get him to believe that he could be the type of player that he ultimately became. And a lot of it has to do with the guys he played with that helped him realize his potential and the success on the court. So we're excited for him. We believe in what we continue to have moving forward, and I'm excited to coach this group.
1: I'm excited to watch it, to be honest with you. And just before I let you go, I'm going to say the same thing to Kyle, Coach Whittingham, when he shows up in about 20 minutes to kick off our second hour here. Man, are you taking this job over at a very crucial period.
23: Yeah.
1: You know, obviously the success that's been had, but the success that could continue.
23: Sure.
1: And the success of the program that Michigan fans have not seen. Again, I was a junior in high school, in college here on the campus.
23: Sure.
1: When this last existed due to the basketball team. And obviously you're taking over under different circumstances why the job was open than Kyle, right? But it's still the same thing where there's a lot of flux and you have to keep players and you have to keep momentum going. And it looks like so far, obviously you did a well enough job. They removed the interim tag before you even coached a game.
23: So far, you know, it was a lot of work. The reason I didn't join your show before is because that's what I was doing, trying to keep this roster together.
1: Sure.
23: And I thank you for the invite. This is
1: absolutely
23: an awesome opportunity for us to be on this stage with as much as you represent.
1: Thank you.
23: And so it's a great opportunity. We're glad to represent the Block M all over the world.
1: Mm-hmm.
23: My first week on the job, and I'll leave you with this.
1: Sure.
23: I learned the power of Michigan. I went to Argentina to watch Trey McKinney play in a FIBA event.
1: Okay.
23: I took off from Detroit, and I landed in JFK for my connection, and I saw Michigan had an airport at JFK Airport.
1: Yeah.
23: When I landed in Buenos Aires Airport in Argentina, I saw Michigan hat in the airport.
1: Yeah, you did.
23: And flying back, I saw Michigan hat in the airport in London. So I know the power and the brand of reach of this place, and I look forward to representing it.
1: And I look forward to watching it as well. Thank you so much. Greatly appreciate it.
23: Thank you.
1: Now, you didn't say you had the best backcourt in America because both Elliot Cadeau and Trey McKinney are standing right over there, did you?
23: I did not, but I'm glad they're here. I hope they understand what it takes.
1: Yeah. Well, I'm excited to meet them and thank them personally for making me a very happy man. And thank you for helping make this exist as well.
23: Thank you.
1: That is none other than Mike Boynton Jr., the new head coach of Michigan basketball. When we come back here from this Champion Circle event, two national champions, Elliot Cadeau and Trey McKinney, next.
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25: I'm Kate Burdett on the Ohio News Network. The cyclosporiasis parasitic outbreak is now impacting fairs and festivals, with many people avoiding lettuce altogether. Colin Dorsey of ONN affiliate WBNS-TV in Columbus has more.
26: Over the weekend, we saw people opting not to eat the lettuce at the Whitehall Food Truck Festival Saturday. Health officials still have not found a definitive source of where that contaminated lettuce is coming from. This all after a false positive linked the lettuce to Taylor Farm. Now, despite the false positive, the FDA did not take back its conclusion that the company is somehow linked to the outbreak. Taylor Farms is calling on the White House to delay issuing a recall.
25: In Northeast Ohio, an accused killer is behind bars and police are still searching for his accomplice. Dave Chadowski of ONN affiliate WKYC-TV in Cleveland has the story.
7: A man accused of fatally shooting a teen in Cleveland Heights earlier this month is now in custody. Police say Colin Funches is accused of aggravated murder for the death of 19-year-old Isaac Martin. Garfield Heights police arrested him Saturday night at a gas station after he was identified on flock cameras driving a stolen vehicle. Investigators say Martin was shot outside a convenience store on Noble Road on July 16th. At this time, police are still looking for a second suspect.
25: And the Ohio State University has revoked the Pi Kappa Phi fraternity's organization status after an incident left a student hospitalized in late March. I'm Kate Burdett on the Ohio News Network.
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12: Your Skynet forecast for this afternoon. Partly sunny skies, a high of 87 degrees. For tonight, showers and thunderstorms are likely in the overnight hours with an overnight low of 70 degrees. Tuesday, partly sunny, a high of 81. For Wednesday, sunny and a high near 80 degrees. Thursday, sunshine and 83. For Skynet weather, I'm Kara Stallings, ESPN Radio, 1430 AM and 105.7 FM.
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3: super excited that I got to, you know, put that jersey on and win at a high level. But there was definitely other schools that I was looking at, but ultimately Michigan was the best spot for me.
1: Trey McKinney and Elliot Cadeau, national champions, are here on the Rich Eisen Show. So let's just jump into it here. When you won it all, did you have any sense at all, that Dusty May might be on a radar screen of an NBA team at all, Elliot?
5: No. To be honest, I didn't really expect anything. I thought, you know, I thought he was just going to come back. We were going to run it back, try to win another national championship. And the news kind of came out of the blue. But in that moment, no, I definitely didn't expect him to leave.
1: Did Trey, anything, would you agree with that? Or do you have any sense of that at all?
3: No, I agree. I feel like, you know, the plan was for, you know, me and Elliot to come back and be the featured, you know, backcourt on the team and, you know, try to lead us to another national championship. But it was definitely out of the blue, and I mean, but we're happy for him.
1: Well, and I'm glad that you're still here. Obviously, speaking as a Michigan fan, did you get the sense that Yaks and Morez and Dye were gone too? Did you get the sense that was pretty much going to happen?
5: Obviously? Yeah, for sure. I think we all knew that they would enter the draft because,
1: right,
5: you know, we kind of had a sense that they would get picked as
1: right
5: high as they did. As high as they did.
1: Right.
5: Yeah.
1: And then, so again, just when I found out that Dusty was gone, I immediately thought of the two of you guys. And I kept refreshing my feed to see what you guys thought. What were you, Trey, thinking when you heard that Dusty was going to the NBA? What did you think of?
3: I mean, I was definitely kind of upset, but I think there was just a level of uncertainty with everybody in the room. I mean, I didn't know what was going on. Elliot didn't know what was going on. Like, the whole team didn't know what was going on. And I think the biggest thing for me, Elliot, was just to try to calm the team down, you know, knowing that we really didn't know what was going on or what was going to happen later in that day. So I think we just did a really good job of just trying to keep the team together and, yeah, just keeping the team together.
1: You want to add a little bit to that for me?
5: Yeah, I feel like as one of the leaders of the team, me and Trey talked about it. We were kind of just, our main focus was to keep the team together. You know, we both talked about it the day it happened, and we both kind of told each other that we wanted to stay here.
1: Right.
5: So it was our job to keep to help coach keep the roster together, and we just try to do that day by day.
1: How much was it helpful for you guys that Mike Boynton Jr. is getting the gig? Did that help for you?
5: Yeah, for sure. That helped for me just like on like a comfortability standpoint. Like, I was very comfortable with him. I have a good relationship with him, and you know, it's not somebody that I don't know, somebody that I don't trust coming in and
1: right,
5: trying to coach me. So I felt like that was definitely the best option to keep coach there.
1: How about you, Trey?
3: Yeah, I mean, Coach Mike, he recruited me here, and, you know,
1: he was the guy that was, well, yeah, he just mentioned he flew down to Argentina to watch you.
3: Yeah, he was the main recruiter in my recruitment, so.
1: Right.
3: I mean, it was obviously a no-brainer for me, but I think Coach Dusty, he recruited a really good staff
1: right
3: in Michigan, and the people we left behind, you know, they could have took the reins and did a really good job with the program, so I think it was a no-brainer for them to be able to keep him, and I think if they would have, you know, looked elsewhere, it probably would have went a different way.
1: Yeah, where you might not be sitting here right next to me right now is what you're saying, and the same thing with you. I mean, let's be honest, right? I mean, that's the way the world works these days, you know, and I think there's unfair pressure that gets put on athletes like the two of you. I mean, you know, when coaches can do obviously what Dusty just did, and I has every right to do, but it's your right to also not want to do it here anymore. And I just love the fact that you guys are here. And so what would you say to those of us in the fan base that are nervous that, you know, obviously what just happened, and here comes a guy that we're not familiar with his coaching style in any way, shape, or form. How is it going to roll on, do you think?
5: I think Coach Mike was a really big part of us winning that national championship. And
1: how so, if you don't mind me finding out?
5: He was like the head assistant coach, so he pretty much made all the subs. He pretty much, you know, did other things that were really like impactful to us winning. And you know, like, I feel like all the practices so far with Coach Mike have been the same feel, same as last year, very, very similar to last year, if not the exact same. And I think he'll have a similar role as Dusty, and I feel like we'll be the same as last year.
1: What about you, Trey?
3: Yeah, I think I feel like it's just a different voice. We're going to run a lot of the same stuff we did last year. I mean, we had more of a free-flowing offense, and he definitely had a really big part. Like Elliot said, he constructed the subs, and he did most of our defense and stuff like that. And, you know, his voice was there throughout last year and that season. So he definitely had a great impact on our team.
1: When did you know last year was special, Elliot?
5: I kind of knew since, like, the beginning, like, when the whole team got together for the first time. I knew we were going to be really good when, like, it was hard for me to find out who the starting five was going to be. Like, I had, like, three different ways you could go with the starting five, and mm-hmm. it would be an elite starting five. So that's when I knew we had a good team, because we had, like, eight starters.
1: Yeah. I mean, the number of times, though, I mean, I know you didn't start, right? You wound up finishing, though. You know, like, that happened quite a bit. And obviously, when LJ went down, things, you know, kind of got reordered. But when did you realize that your first year at Michigan could wind up with a trophy like this, Trey?
3: Yeah, I mean, I never had the dream of, you know, winning a national championship. I never thought that would happen that quick.
1: Right. But
3: I think in the summer, we just... Everybody was so individually talented, and we knew if we could come together as one and become a team and do whatever it takes to win as a team, mm-hmm. that, you know, we could do anything and we put our minds to. So definitely I would say in the summer, when we had those very hard practices and everybody was just showing what they could do on the floor.
1: And, you know, Coach Boynton and, you know, Dusty mentioned as well, getting everybody to understand the collective more than the individual. How difficult was that from your perspective?
5: I felt like it was really easy. Like, I think the coaches knew what they were doing in the recruiting. They went in the transfer portal and they grabbed kids with the same mindset.
1: Yeah.
5: And everybody, not one person on the team really had an ego. So it was like everybody just, when Coach was mentioning for us all to come together, everybody immediately understood it and came together.
1: Okay. And, you know, people are going to be having a target on the University of Michigan next year because you guys have this and they want this.
5: For sure.
1: And they think that maybe because of all the changes, it's going to be ripe for the plucking. Your answer to anybody who thinks that, Trey McKinney, is what?
3: I mean, they can target us as much as they want. I feel like we have a really talented team, and I don't think there will be that big of a gap between last year and this year. I mean, I think the goal is a national championship, and it's nothing less than that.
1: What's your answer to that?
5: I feel like people targeting us is a good thing for us. It's going to force us to be better in practice every day, to be on our 10 toes every day and just work harder. And I feel like that will help us.
1: Yeah, okay. Well, I look forward to watching it get done. You guys are not playing golf today, is that correct?
5: No, I'm not playing golf.
1: You are not golfers. You do not play golf, or you have yet to play golf. Is that what it is?
5: I think I just need to learn. I haven't learned yet. So once I learn, I feel like I'll play it.
1: Okay, so you just need a little push, is what you're saying.
5: Yeah.
1: Oh, okay. What about you, Trey? No.
3: My swing is getting better, but you know, I'm not really a. I like watching it, but...
1: Anybody from the team actually playing out here today? Is anybody good stick?
5: I know JP is playing.
1: Okay.
3: Yeah.
5: I don't know how good he is, but I know he's playing.
1: I mean, how big are his golf clubs going to be?
5: I don't know.
1: What
5: probably
1: the hell?
5: Yeah, extra big.
1: Just take some legs off a ladder and just put some sort of a 9-iron head on the top of it and let him go. Fantastic. Yeah. Elliot Cadeau and Trey McKinney here on the Rich Eisen Show to wrap up our number one. 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
12: Pace of play is a giant issue/problem that a lot of guys talk about. And there's a lesson in what the guy that just won the Open did, which is get on with it. Just missed a putt on 17 to take the lead. I got to play the hardest hole out here. Put a peg in the ground, ready, aim, 330 down the middle. Stuff it to 10 feet. Sam misses his putt. 22 seconds. Put my name on the jug.
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1: 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Miss the show? 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
1: Michigan, the men's basketball national champions.
0: The Rich Eisen Show, in this hour. Michigan head coach, Kyle Whittingham. Michigan football receiver, Andrew Marsh. Michigan running backs, Jordan Marshall and Savion Hyder. And now, it's Rich Eisen.
2: Hour number two of the Rich Eisen Show is on the air live from the great state of Michigan, down the road from the campus of the University of Michigan. We're here for the fourth annual Champion Circle Golf Classic. We talked in hour number one a lot of basketball with the national champion basketball players, Elliot Cadeau and Trey McKinney, and the new coach, Mike Boynton, now that our friend Dusty May has moved on down the road to Dallas. A lot of movement here on the campus of the University of Michigan, and that's why we're now finally landing on the football team, since this Champions Circle Golf Classic features none other than the new head coach of the University of Michigan football program. Kyle Whittingham is here to kick off hour number two. Good to see you, Coach. How are you?
3: Good.
2: How's it going?
3: Going good.
2: It's great to see you in that block M.
3: Yeah, it feels good.
2: Is it? Are you used to it yet?
3: I am.
2: Absolutely.
3: Yeah,
2: okay. How long did it take you to get used to something?
3: A few months. But we've settled in and can't wait to get the season going. We'll be here before you know it.
2: It's kind of right here. Next week is when.
3: Yeah, coaches come in next week, early in the week. Players midweek, and then we start fall camp practice, and then September 5th is the opener.
2: So. Okay. I mean, because again, obviously, coaches, all the coaches that I've come across, you know, you're all guys who like to control what you can control. And I'm just wondering, you know, how getting into a new program at this stage of your career, or at least bringing your program into a new school at this stage of your career, did you see something like that coming for yourself?
3: I hadn't ruled it out. I wasn't sure what direction I was going to go, but I knew there was about half a dozen schools that if the opportunity arose, couldn't say no, and this was definitely on that list.
2: That was on that list.
3: Absolutely,
2: for you.
3: Yeah.
2: And so when you wound up, how would you term that you became available, Coach?
3: How would I term it? Okay, well, I felt like, Utah, we'd done just about everything we could there and had a nice run. Time for somebody else to be able to have the opportunity to lead the program. So I stepped down. Didn't use the word retirement.
2: Right.
3: And still don't. But, just the way the sequence of events after I decided to step down, the stars aligned. I mean, the things that happened and transpired and the opportunity to interview for this job and it just seemed to all fit. It all fit in place and here I am.
2: So when the opportunity became available to you, you thought what? What hit your mind?
3: I had already known that, or already made the decision. My wife and I, if the opportunity did come, it was a no-brainer. And so it wasn't like, okay, well, let me think about it and consider it. It was okay, let's go, I'm in.
2: So what about this program, school, always intrigued you?
3: What not about it? I mean, this place has got everything. I mean,
2: right.
3: You talk about resources, winningest program in college football history, the tradition, the history, the academics. I mean, the academics here are incredible. And so, it's just attractive, really, from every angle.
2: And then, obviously, we're here with the Champion Circle. How do they play into a decision, something like that?
3: Yeah, well, they're vital. I mean, in this day and age of college football, it's all about NIL and having the funds to put a roster together. And without an entity like Champion Circle, you got no chance. And so, having that in place was a big factor. And we're still, it's competitive. And every year you're trying to get your NIL resources where they need to be to be competitive. And we're there at Michigan.
2: How many times in your coaching career with the NIL world has somebody come into your office and said, I want to be paid more?
3: how many times? Can't count them. It's just,
2: are you serious?
3: Yeah, it's you know, that's what it's all about right now, and not only recruits that you're after, but you know, players on your roster. Everyone wants to be treated fairly, and fortunately, you know, we have a general manager and someone that is a go-between for me, so I don't deal with that
2: right.
3: directly anymore.
2: Okay,
3: but before that person was in place, you know, you dealt with that all the time.
2: Is that right? So how do you handle something like that?
3: Well, now, like I said, I just defer to the general manager.
2: You know,
3: his office is right next door. Go ahead and have a conversation.
2: But in terms of that, just, you know, Dusty May, who I'm sure you got to meet a couple times.
3: Great,
2: actually,
3: great guy.
2: I was at an event with you in Southern California. It was the last time I saw him. I had no idea. It was the last time I'd see him as the Michigan basketball coach. But the reason why I bring it up is that the conversations nationally are like, hey, when the NBA knocks on your door and says contracts are a contract here in the NBA, schedules are a schedule in the NBA, off seasons are an off season in the NBA.
3: Yeah.
2: It's tough to say no to something like that if the money and everything else and the roster is right. I'm not sitting here and saying, do you think of the NFL? I'm sitting here thinking, does that weigh on you at any point in time? Like, you just want to coach?
3: Yeah, you know, there is a lot going on in college football, and there's more to come. I can tell you that. It's not settled in by any means. But that is a factor, and you're right. There's a lot more consistency, stability, you know, whatever the word you want to use to, you know, at the NBA level or the NFL level. But you know, I love coaching. I love working with college athletes. Mm-hmm. And to me, you know, you got to be able to change with the times. You either change with the times or you become irrelevant. And so it's something that I'm embracing and that, you know, it's not going away, at least anytime soon. And so you just roll with it.
2: Just a few more minutes on this subject matter, if you don't mind. Kyle Whittingham here on the Rich Eisen Show. So what do you want to see done? If you could wave a wand, I know you, again, you're a coach,
3: yeah,
2: but you clearly have been around this game for a long time now, multiple programs as the HC. You haven't coached an actual game here yet, but you've been exposed enough. So what do you want to see done if you could have your way?
3: Just in college football in its entirety?
2: Yes, sir.
3: I think it's got to be an NFL minor league model where we have a salary cap. And, you know, the players are employees. I think, you know, as distasteful as some of that is, I don't think there's any other way that is better than that. And, you know, right now it's out of control. I mean, we're going to have probably, you know, a dozen teams in the next recruiting cycle with $50 million rosters. And you know, there's such a disparity between the haves and the have-nots. And I think that the only way to get that evened out and level the playing field is to go ahead and pattern it after an NFL, like I said, a minor league NFL model and a super league, if you will, and you'll probably see, you know, 48 to 60 teams survive the cut and be on the right side of the line in the sand and proceed forward.
2: And that would be with, obviously, other conferences or something like that?
3: Yeah, I believe so.
2: Well, I mean, you're already hearing Greg Sankey in the SEC say it's no posturing here that we might want to take.
3: It's a reality, yeah, no doubt.
2: And you think it would make for a better, fairer, more even? I guess in that respect, it's fairer and even if everybody plays by the same rules that are delineated by a governing body that runs the thing, right?
3: Yeah, exactly. And you know, if you had a super conference that breaks away and has their own commissioner and runs it again, just, you know, almost a carbon copy of what's going on in the NFL, then I think you get a chance.
2: That would maybe also mean you have unions and collective bargaining.
3: It's part of it.
2: And that's where it would have to go.
3: I don't see any other way around it if it goes that direction. Now, you know, private equity is starting to enter the picture as well, and where that goes, you know, who knows. But there's got to be some guardrails. There's got to be some ability to get control of the thing, because the NIL is going up, you know, 20, 30, 40% a year, and it can't continue that way. It's not sustainable.
2: How has the game on the field changed from the first time you grabbed a headset?
3: Not a lot. I think, you know, you do have to simplify your schemes a little bit, because you have most teams in the country have about 50% of their players new every year. You know, 50, 55 players. That's very common. And so you got to be more plug and play than you used to be. You know, you can't have a guy that comes and soaks in the system for 2 or 3 years and then he's ready to go. You got to have systems that are user friendly and the guys can adapt to right away and get on the field.
2: Maybe, how about this, bringing kind of all full circle, is that you might have players stick around collegiately more,
3: right,
2: because they look at how much a second or third or a fourth round draft choice makes in the NFL. They can make more money here at the University of Michigan potentially with the champion circle help.
3: Right.
2: And the, you see,
3: you've already started to see that. I think guys that maybe 5, 7, 8 years ago would have opted to come out, those guys are opting to stay. Those guys that are right on that borderline,
2: yes,
3: because you're exactly right. Now with the 5-year eligibility clock, then that gives you one more year to make that. You know, you can make a pretty good living for 5 years, and so I think you're going to see more and more players stay and less obviously go to the NFL early.
2: So I've got the head coach of University of Michigan football, Kyle Whittingham, here on the Rich Eisen Show. A few more minutes before I send you out to your to the golf course for the golf event today. The quarterback room right now. Mm-hmm. How do you see it in terms of who's starting?
3: Well, Bryce is our guy.
2: Okay.
3: And to be fair, he was a barely turned 18-year-old true freshman last year and thrust into the situation that he was. And even though there's a lot of room for improvement, still won 9 ball games and put up some decent numbers. We believe in Bryce. And he's got all the tools in the toolbox. He's 6'4", 230, runs like crazy, has a big arm. And so we feel like he's got a big upside and has made a ton of progress so far in the offseason. Fall camp will be important for him, obviously, as it is for everybody.
2: Right.
3: But Bryce is our guy. Tommy Carr had an exceptional spring and true freshman, just should have been in high school, but he graduated early and really did some good things. So he was impressive. But going into the season, Bryce Underwood is our guy.
2: So what has he already improved on?
3: Well, the mechanics, footwork, pocket presence, decision making, just tightening up his whole game. And that needs to continue. It's our job to put him in position to succeed and tailor things to what he does best. And that's what we're paid to do as coaches.
2: Is there anything, I'm sorry to put you in this position, but is there anything that you were surprised that he already hadn't had in his toolbox yet?
3: In fairness to Bryce, we talked about his youth. He also didn't have a dedicated quarterback coach last year, and so that was something that might have not allowed him to progress as much as he could have during that freshman year.
2: Mm-hmm.
3: And so we felt like we were getting a guy that almost was like straight out of high school.
2: And so he's now up to speed sophomore year?
3: He's getting closer.
2: Okay.
3: Yeah, he's getting closer. And I'll tell you one thing, there's nobody that wants to be great more so than Bryce Underwood. He does. He's a workaholic. He's in the film room constantly. He's out on the practice field by himself throwing balls. He's working with, Joe Burrow, guys around the country trying to pick their brain and do everything he can to be the best player he can be.
2: Did you hook him up with that sort of
3: No, he's entree? Got, everybody's got players or guys that handle him and that type of thing. So he had that going outside.
2: Okay. With an outside throwing coach.
3: Yeah.
2: Okay. So I'm going to ask you a fan question now, straight up. As somebody who watched a lot of Bryce Underwood last year, are you going to let him throw on the run more? Because I've rarely seen somebody his age, his size, be that accurate throwing on the run.
3: Yeah.
2: With that amount of zip on the throw as well. He's kind of remarkable in that respect. Not to jump into your playbook a little bit here publicly on Disney Plus and ESPN Radio, but I just, is that in the cards?
3: We'll move the launch point around and get him out of the pocket. And that's one thing he is, well, there's a number of things, but that's one of the things he's really good at is extending the play. And you're right, to be throwing on the move as accurately as he does is something that, if we didn't implement that, we'd be stupid. And so, that'll be part of it.
2: Good to know. And defensively, we have John Henry Daly, who obviously you're very familiar with, having coached him at Utah. Now he's, if you will, followed you here. Mm-hmm. What is your expectation level for him? And what can you tell Michigan folks about the defense coming into this year?
3: Well, first of all, John Henry is completely healthy now. He had a pretty severe lower leg injury.
2: Right.
3: He's back to 100%. Last season, he was leading the nation in sacks all the way through week 10, I believe it was, and he got injured, I believe it was week 11, and so ended up, in the top 4 or 5 in the country. But he's a guy that I think the Michigan fans are going to love. He's got a motor that just just never stops. He plays the game the way it's supposed to be played. He's a throwback. He's a tough guy, and they're going to be excited about what he brings as far as his edge pressure. Defense in general, Jay Hill is a proven commodity on the defensive side of the ball as a coordinator, and we've got some good players, a little thin at some positions, but I think the top 11 players are going to be very formidable.
2: What concerns you about the thinning?
3: Little thin in the secondary as far as guys that have accumulated a lot of reps, and same at linebacker. We got some really good young players, but not a lot of reps accrued in that position group either.
2: Okay, last couple for you here. What's it going to be like for you, you think, when you put the headset on in the big house on the opener?
3: I've put a headset on in the big house three times.
2: I know that, but not on this particular sideline.
3: Right. Yeah. You know, coaching's coaching. When you get in your coaching mode and game mode, my anticipation is it'll be business as usual. I mean, that's just how it is. You can't be in awe of the crowd or the surroundings, any of that. You get zoned in and you go into that mode, like I said, of just analyzing the game and making decisions, and you're not really thinking about much else.
2: Okay. And then I'm just need one follow-up question to the last time I spoke with you. Have we weaned ourselves off of the Urban Meyer friendship yet? At all? At all? No?
3: You know, Urban's been a close friend of mine for, 20-plus years?
2: I know.
3: And
2: But this is now is now.
3: I'm molding him. Let's put it that way.
2: I don't think he's moldable on this question.
3: It's a little bit of give and take. How about that? But Urban's been a great supporter.
2: Yeah.
3: And a great friend of mine for years and years. You know, football is obviously football, but friendships and those bonds are pretty strong.
2: Okay, so I haven't thought about it this way. Is it possible, if you're saying that you're molding him, is it possible you're going to bring him over from the dark side?
3: I don't know if it'll go that far.
2: You're his friend. He roots for you. He wants your success.
3: Yeah.
2: He's a friend who wants your success.
3: Yeah.
2: Right? Like, do you think maybe we can get him a little bit?
3: We've got a few Go Blues out of him over the past year. But
2: okay. Can you record that and send it to me?
3: Yeah, he probably wouldn't want that. In fact, I probably shouldn't have said anything. It's been fun. And like I said, he's a guy that was really instrumental in my career.
2: Well, I'll just say it to you here in front of everybody. You come to this program at a very crucial time. Obviously, the athletic director is now leaving. I'm wondering, does that concern you in any way, Shane?
3: You know, it's college football. I mean, people come and go, and, you know, grateful to Ward gave me the opportunity to coach this program, and we will have the opportunity to spend this season together, so that's a positive. But that's the nature of the business. I mean, you just got to block everything out and minimize distractions and just stay focused.
2: Right, and then in terms of that, again, you come here at a very crucial time, and you and who you are and who you stand for and what you stand for is so important for this football program and for everybody like me who roots for it and who has their emotions affected and whose pride in their school and ability to puff a chest out it's so important that your success is going to happen. And the fact that you are here right now, I thank you for that. I truly do.
3: I appreciate that. Thank you.
2: You know, I do. And I look forward to seeing what you do and how you do it. And I wish you nothing, obviously, but the best of luck.
3: All right.
2: Thanks for being here. I appreciate this.
3: Go Blue.
2: You're right. Go Blue to you.
3: There
2: That's
3: you
2: Kyle Whittingham right here on the Rich Eisen Show. 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Hit him straight, sir.
3: Got it today. Thank you.
2: That's Kyle Whittingham right here on the Rich Eisen Show. 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
1: 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I'm Kate Burdett on the Ohio News Network. 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
1: An overnight shooting on the southeast side of Columbus has left a man critically injured and police searching for answers. Officers were called to the area near I-70 and U.S. 33 around 11 last night. And an investigation has been launched into the cause of a suspicious fire at a Toledo bar that was also the site of an unsolved 2024 murder. Laura Sandlin of ONN affiliate WTOL-TV has details.
3: It wasn't long before the fire started that the burglary alarm went off. And when crews first arrived here, they actually found a smashed window. From there, the fire began just before 3 a.m. and firefighters contained it to the kitchen. So luckily, there was only minor damage. One of the bar's owners actually lives in an apartment above the bar and was able to safely make it out without being hurt. Now, the bar is set to remain closed while they do repair.
1: I'm Kate Burdett on the Ohio News Network.
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9: Your Skynet forecast for this afternoon: partly sunny skies, a high of 87 degrees. For tonight, showers and thunderstorms are likely in the overnight hours with an overnight low of 70 degrees. Tuesday, partly sunny, a high of 81. For Wednesday, sunny and a high near 80 degrees. Thursday, sunshine and 83. For Skynet weather, I'm Kara Stallings, ESPN Radio, 1430 AM and 105.7 FM.
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14: It's
11: Hey, JB, wherever you are. Back here on the Rich Eisen Show, radio has returned to our Disney Plus and ESPN feeds. We had a nice chat with Kyle Whittingham, the head coach of the University of Michigan. Savion Hyder and Jordan Marshall from the running back room will be joining us shortly. But right now, fresh off of an outstanding, if not one of the best freshman seasons in the history of Michigan receiving, and that is saying a lot. Andrew Marsh is here on the program. Good to see you, Andrew. How are you,
14: yes,
11: man?
14: Sir. Glad to be here.
11: Good to see you here. Come on, now let's get. I just got Now that was a heck of a handshake right there. Sounds like you got great hands, obviously.
14: Of course.
11: All right, let's get into it instead of me being ridiculous to start off the top. How are you approaching this season coming off of what you just did?
14: I would say just grinding. Trying to stay focused, I would say, is the main thing. One thing I kind of always try and say to myself is just keep going every day, no matter what's going on in life or off the field or on the field, just being able to come in and work every day, focus on the task at hand.
11: How does a kid from Katy, Texas, the Houston area, wind up in Ann Arbor, Michigan? How did that happen?
14: I'm not sure, to be honest. It's a long way from home. But I would say kind of just the community here. The community here has always been so welcoming. Really, the people, the staff, the community, it really just opened my eyes to life after ball and all the possibilities outside of football.
11: Life after ball is what you already had on your mind as a 17-year-old sifting through your options?
14: Yes, sir.
11: Pretty much. Who helped you sift through your options?
14: Really, me and my mom. She helps me with a lot of stuff. Those who know her know that she gets a lot of stuff done for me. But really, just I would say having a tight group around you to help you narrow down things is big.
11: If I'm not mistaken, you lost your dad to cancer very early in life, right? You were 7
14: when
11: your dad passed away?
14: Yes, sir.
11: So what did your mom do for you to get you to this spot?
14: A lot. I mean, she took me around to different camps, different events, and making sure I was always having the stuff I needed to perform at the highest level. One thing she always said is, you take care of the on-the-field stuff, and I'll take care of the off-the-field stuff. So I feel like it's worked out pretty well.
11: So when did you realize you wanted to play football? When did that happen for you?
14: I would say from a young age. I mean, I always knew I wanted to do something with sports. I was running around the house at an early age. I think I saw soccer was like the first sport I ever played. It was the earliest sport they let me play. I started at like 3 years old. Other than that, I just picked up everything, basketball, baseball. But I would say I kind of fell in love with football. I was just always, that was kind of what I was better at. And as I got older, it just became what I put my focus towards.
11: Well, living in the state of Texas will kind of focus you on that sport, I imagine. But how long were you playing the other ones, though? Because I think it's kind of important, right? Like playing multiple sports as a kid. Like
14: probably till high school. Because when I got to high school, coaches wouldn't let me play no more. And then my mom, she was kind of like, nah, we're going to focus on football and stuff like that. I ran track still, but really just football.
11: Receiver always, though? Was it always receiver?
14: I used to do a little bit of everything. Quarterback, running back, kicker, safety. Safety was big for me.
11: Kicker?
14: Used to just kick it, then go tackle somebody.
11: In a pinch, heaven forbid, on this team, what do we got? How far can we split the uprights from? What do we got?
14: Oh, the uprights.
11: Oh, so you were talking punting?
14: Yeah,
11: or talking
14: more like punting, kicking.
11: Okay. Yeah. Oh, so you weren't like a place kicker?
14: Nah.
11: Punting, that could be in a – listen, I'd rather
14: maybe.
11: You – I'd love –
14: maybe.
11: I'm happier seeing you receive those as opposed to you.
14: It's more where I'm comfortable at.
11: That's more of your lane, I'm sure. So let's talk about Bryce a little bit here. What sort of chemistry did you guys immediately – notice between you and your fellow at the time freshman when you first came in?
14: I would say it's always really been there between us. I mean, we came in together, and really just ever since we've been here, making sure we're getting lots of hours, lots of extra practice and stuff. And I would say kind of throughout the season, as I started to play more, it just started to click. As we would go through different games, either making a pass or missing a pass, but just getting better off of that rep was big for us. And really coming into this year, just being able to stack days and really just put in a lot of work, travel and train different places with some different trainers and stuff like that. So
11: did you guys talk about coming here together at times or no?
14: We did. So it's kind of funny. I really committed before he was ever committed.
11: Oh, I know that.
14: But I know I always knew he liked it here. So that was kind of one thing I tried to focus on after I committed, was making sure we had a good quarterback.
11: Well, I mean, he's from here.
14: He is.
11: And so when he was talking about LSU and went there.
14: Yeah.
11: And everyone around here is like, what? Wait a minute. Hold on a minute. Mm-hmm. What? Why not stay home? And then eventually that happened. Did you kind of push him in that window at the time?
14: I would say definitely talk to him for sure. Uh-huh. Definitely let him know, like, I'm one of them guys that's going to be here, and I'm really looking forward to just what we could build.
11: How are you different now than you were the last time you stepped on a field for Michigan?
14: I would say I'm just different in every way. Bigger, stronger, faster. A lot of stuff in my game I've kind of tried to work on, like just being able to create more separation, running cleaner routes, and kind of just expanding my route tree and being better off the line and releases and stuff like that.
11: Well, I mean, Bryce is coming on here in about an hour.
14: Yeah.
11: We just said goodbye to Coach, who said, I don't know if this is news or not, but, you know, when he first took the job over, he's like, I'm going to see everything here, what's mm-hmm. what's this, what's that, before I make a decision on anything. He said, Bryce is our guy.
14: Yeah.
11: He literally just said that from that chair about 10 minutes ago. Mm-hmm. Does that surprise you in any way?
14: No, it doesn't surprise me. I mean, everybody can see the work that he puts in and kind of where he's at, and really just the maturity from him and the rest of our team from this year, or from last year to this year, has been crazy, and I'm really just excited to see it.
11: To what do you owe that, the maturity?
14: I would say really just being able to keep working every day. And I think that that's huge, a testament to who he is as a person, just to come in. It really just helps our team as a whole.
11: Okay. And what about the new coaches around here? How does that help?
14: I like them. I mean, they've come in. They've kind of added structure to some places of the team. And I think that has really helped us, as well as their scheme. I love the scheme that they're bringing in.
11: What can you tell me?
14: I feel like it's going to be open. It's going to be explosive. Guys will be flying around the field and really kind of just have more freedom throughout the offense.
11: Well, as opposed to last year?
14: As opposed to last year.
11: Okay, well, I'm dying to get something different here. What do we got? What do you mean?
14: I just feel like this year you'll definitely see the ball in the air more. We'll be able to throw the ball around more, get it in different guys' hands, and really just be more explosive as a whole. And I think that'll open up the running game as well.
11: Okay. You're not speaking that into existence, are you? That's really going to happen? I mean,
14: it's going to happen.
11: Receivers like talking about it.
14: Yeah, I love to talk about it. Yeah.
11: Who's the guy you model your game after?
14: It's a few guys. I kind of try not to get too caught up on one person, but really growing up, I've always watched DeAndre Hopkins. Just his catch rate is amazing. Another guy, Julio Jones and Justin Jefferson, those are guys that I've kind of always watched, and Devontae Adams, of course. So.
11: Well, you just named some very physical receivers mm-hmm. as well. Do you like mm-hmm. that?
14: Kind of a little bit of both. Guys that can be a little physical, like Julio Jones, but then also guys that can win off the release and kind of be more elusive, like Devontae Adams and stuff
11: sure.
14: like that.
11: The thing about, because from my world of being with the NFL Network, being around DeAndre Hopkins, is his ability to always get his feet down.
14: Mm-hmm.
11: It's
14: crazy.
11: It is crazy. It's unlike anything that I've seen. And I know I'm saying this because he might be the best I've ever seen at it, where there's a contested catch on the sideline back of the end zone. Never once am I thinking the replay is going to show like his foot is out of bounds.
14: Yeah.
11: Ever. He knows exactly where his feet are.
14: Yes.
11: Is that something you're also working on?
14: I think it is. I feel like I've always had good body control and good awareness of my feet.
11: Mm-hmm.
14: And really just something I've kind of always tried to harp on. Like, guys always told me, like, oh, one foot is good and in college, da da da. But even like as a high schooler, I always said, I mean, NFL is the goal. So being able to get 2 feet down all the time is really the goal.
11: And so did you ever think of leaving when, you know, Coach Moore was gone? And
14: about that? Not really. To be honest, I mean, as obviously it was some guys who had to go do what was best for them. But as far as the guys that are here, we really wanted to keep the team together. And that was kind of big for us. Obviously, we lost coaches and some players. But really keeping the majority of the team together, keeping the tradition the same. And based off of the position I feel like I was in from last year, kind of the spot I set myself up at, I didn't really want to go anywhere. I feel like this is kind of where I wanted to be. I wanted to play with the guys and really just rock it out.
11: And Savion's going to be joining with Jordan Marshall next, just real quick on Savion. I'm hearing he's electric.
14: I'm excited.
11: electric.
14: Yeah,
11: right?
14: I'm excited to see him. He can run the ball. He runs physical. He runs hard. He's a real Big Ten running back.
11: What would it mean to win this trophy for yourself?
14: Mean a lot. I feel like, as well as all the guys in the locker room, I mean, this is what we chase after all year. One thing we kind of always say is we go get that, everything else will work out. So that's kind of big for us.
11: Yeah. I mean, for you to, obviously, this was one that the year before you arrived, mm-hmm. right? You come on campus here and it's a whole new situation.
14: Yeah.
11: Now it's again another whole new situation for yourself. So I wish you the best of luck on that.
14: Yes, sir.
11: You got it. And then, you know, almost, honestly, the way that you played your freshman year, it's very rare to see anybody play like that. I could see your skill set, and it's great to meet you here in person and see the side of the guy that you are. And you know, I might, if I had hair, I would grow it like you. The frosted.
14: Yes, sir. This, and you can rock it.
11: You think so?
14: Yeah, you can pull it off.
11: Careful, because there's some people who are probably putting that together on some sort of
14: edit or something.
11: Yeah. Great to see Andrew Marsh.
14: Yes,
11: good
14: sir.
11: To see you.
14: Thank you.
11: You're back here on the Rich Eisen Show. 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
11: 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LS696891. Joining us here to wrap up hour number two from the Champion Circle, fourth annual Champion Circle golf event with Kyle Whittingham for the first time as the featured headline guest are two of Coach Whittingham's running backs after a terrific first full season at Michigan. Jordan Marshall is here, and the top recruit in all of the land at the position, Savion Hyder, is here on the program. Good to see you guys. How are you?
4: Good. How are you?
11: I'm doing all right.
4: Yeah, can't complain.
11: How's your golf games? Be honest. Straight up. What do you got?
4: I would say out of 10, probably a 5.
11: A 5?
4: Yeah.
11: Okay. Savion?
5: I can't even say anything.
11: What do you mean?
5: My golf swing, it's not there.
11: Why?
5: I go to Topgolf, like, relatively, but
11: okay.
5: Not really.
11: Not at all?
5: No.
11: So, you know, your lane is football?
5: Yeah.
11: Would you say that?
5: Yeah.
11: Okay.
5: I can play a little basketball. I can shoot a little bit.
11: Okay.
5: But... no.
11: But like McKinney and Cadell shooting?
5: No.
11: Oh, okay.
5: Not that type of shooting.
11: Not that type of shooting.
5: No.
11: Okay. So when you say your game's a 5, Jordan, what do you mean? Like you can break 90 or you break?
4: No, I'm saying like I'll have a, if we're scrambling, I'll have a good shot. I'll pick up the slack.
11: Okay. Where it's needed. Well, that's what today is, a scramble.
4: Yeah. Yep. So whoever. Yeah.
11: So you could be a factor is what you're saying.
4: Yeah,
11: off the tee, putting, whatever.
4: I would say putting and chipping.
11: Okay.
4: Yeah.
11: So around the green.
4: Yeah.
11: But from the tee.
4: No.
11: No, not so much.
4: No.
11: What if you catch one? You can catch one.
4: I either smoke it straight and just line drive straight into the ground and it'll ride a little bit.
11: Well, let's not. We need to positively visualize here.
4: I'm going to have a great day today.
11: Okay.
4: Yeah.
11: Well, let's jump into the football aspect of things. Let's start with you, Jordan. So you are from the state of Ohio.
4: Yes, sir.
11: You were Mr. Ohio.
4: Yes, sir.
11: Football.
4: Yes, sir.
11: And yet you're here in these so-called team up north. What happened?
4: You know, my mom always told me to just lead with my heart, and I never grew up an Ohio State fan, actually. I grew up a Georgia fan. My dad's from outside of Atlanta.
11: Okay.
4: But I don't know, I came up here and I fell in love with it, with how Harbaugh did things, the community around here, and the people. Truly, it was just the people for me when I was done playing football, or if something happened to me, where would I want to be at?
11: And, right.
4: Coming back up here every single time, you have that feeling. It's like you go to a school. My high school, for example, I walk in there, I had that feeling. You meet people and you're like, somebody like Savion, like, that's my guy. Like, you just know right away with certain people, certain places you go, and that's what it was when I walked into Michigan.
11: And is it true, Savion, you also told Ohio State no thanks? Is that true?
4: Yes, sir.
11: Okay. I like you too. You guys had me at hello.
5: Michigan's the only place to be.
11: Why?
5: I mean, the love here is different. I mean, like what Jordan said, meeting people like him and meeting people like T.A. T.A. is like the best running back coach in the country.
11: Tony Alford, you're referring to, right? Okay.
5: Yes, sir.
11: And he also left Ohio State, if I'm not mistaken, as well. He was there for a while. Is that where you guys first came across Coach Alford?
4: Yeah, so I've had a good relationship with him since Ohio State. And
11: right.
4: People were like, oh, he chose Mike Hart over you. Never really was true. I liked both of them. I just didn't love Ohio State, and I love the culture and what Harbaugh brought to the table.
11: Mm-hmm.
4: And then I just remember T.A. getting the job, and it was like I don't have to start over again. I was close to his family, and it was just, again, he's a great guy and one of the best in the country. I think the best, but.
11: Is it, let me just be straight up then, the fact that he was retained here by Coach Whittingham, is that a crucial reason why you guys are sitting here in this room at this event for Champion Circle today? Would you say that?
5: I would say so, yes.
4: I would 100% say so, and I think that says something about his character and who he is and the trust Coach Whittingham and the staff have in him.
11: What happened when, before we get to you, Savion, what happened, well, I guess for you too, when there was everything that happened with Coach Moore and everything that happened with Whittingham coming in, did you guys think for a split moment what's going on?
4: I think there's always that split moment.
11: And right.
4: I've had the opportunity to have a decent amount of coaching change throughout high school, college. This would technically be my third head coach with Harbaugh recruiting me.
11: Right.
4: But I feel like I've learned that you find out who men really are when they stay in those tough situations, or when things aren't going their way, what do they lean back on? And I didn't want to be somebody who ran from something, or I love this place and truly love it. And that's the reason why I came back, is just because the love I have for this place, and I couldn't see it in ill way, or Michigan not at the top. And that's what I'm striving, and this staff is striving to do, is put Michigan back at the top.
11: Savion, what did Coach Whittingham say to you when he first jumped on board? And clearly, you know, you're a valuable, valuable recruit. I said it twice. You're no longer a recruit now as you're sitting here.
5: Yes, sir.
11: But what did he say to you that you needed to hear from him?
5: I mean, we're always going to be a family. That's what Michigan is. When you think about family, that's what Michigan is. The Black M is so strong, and anywhere you go, you're going to get go blue, go blue. Mm-hmm. I mean, that's what you got to love here.
11: And so what did he tell you about what's expected of you?
5: I mean, me and Jordan in the backfield, dynamic duo, so that's all I really got to say.
11: Are you guys going to be on the field together?
4: I think you might see some glimpse of that.
5: For sure.
11: Okay, I don't want to get you in trouble. The coach is gone by now, so.
4: But yeah, I would say
11: he's probably on the golf course right now.
4: It's cool the way they're doing things, and how they look at our room. Not even just me and Savion, but Kuz, who played a big role last year, and there's other guys in our room that can play too. And they're trying to find every single way to get me and Savion and Kuz on the field. They want to utilize the running back room as much as they can, and that's a testimony to what we've built in our running back room and the legacy of our running back room.
11: What's your goal, Savion? So many Michigan fans seeing you choose Michigan to bring your game to this school, this offense. What is your personal vision of what you can do?
5: Well, first of all, I want to win a national championship first. And then I want to build a family off being a captain, being whatever I need to be for the team. You know, I got to build myself up and build the team up at the same time. It's not all about me. It's about the team.
11: You're nodding your head too, Jordan.
4: Yeah, I mean, that's what he's done. He came here and he worked. And sometimes you get these five-star guys that's not how they're wired, and it's humbling to have somebody like this and wants to learn. And I think our generation has learned not to do that. Is they're always about their self, or it's always me, me, me. And it's so refreshing to see people are willing to learn. And shoot, if he rushes for four touchdowns in a game and I have zero, who cares? As long as we win that game, that's all that matters to me. And putting my team first, just like he said, and that's something that excites me about him is he's so willing to – he's about his team, and that's what it should be. That's what the game of football is about. That's what – when I talk to John Harris, when I talk to all these people, they're like, you have a team and people around you. It's never just about yourself. So that's helped me a lot, and – I know I can't do it by myself or I'll be hurt in game three or four or five, and to have a room around you is it's beautiful.
11: Well, I mean, I just remember when you first, you know, hit the field in earnest against Alabama in the last day of 2025 or the last day of 2024 leading into 2025. I forget which year it is anyway, but it was last year, the year before your big year. And you dominated. I was turning to my son. I'm like, where the hell is this guy all year long? You know?
4: Yeah.
11: And you crushed it that day. And then last year, you got hurt towards the end of the year. What is your goal for this year?
4: My goal is to be healthy.
11: Right.
4: Just be healthy for my team and make it to Ohio State.
11: Right.
4: But that happens 1 week at a time. And honestly, I just want to win. I want to put Michigan back on top. I want to lead this team, whether that's with the ball in my hand, without, if I'm on the sideline, win a national championship. I mean, that's what you come here for, and that's the standard we've set here at Michigan. I mean, you just said before the show is Michigan basketball won that. That puts good pressure on you.
11: It does.
4: It's when you see somebody else and you're happy for them, but it stings too because you want that. And even celebrating and seeing all the basketball guys out there happy is you go back home and you're like, I got to get one of those. Mm-hmm. And that's my mindset. And I think we've done a good job as everybody's on the same page on our team. Everybody's connected and we're reaching that one goal of Big Ten champs, winning the conference, and beating our rivals and then winning a national championship.
11: Okay. And Savion, with you, I noticed, did you have an interception? You played defense as well?
5: Yeah.
11: Okay.
5: Yeah. I played linebacker.
11: All right.
5: And I saw linebacker.
11: Did you take it to the house? Wow, what sort of question is that? I don't know. Like, if you caught it in the middle of the field, somebody hit you, you took it to the house?
5: Yes, sir.
11: Okay. I don't mean to offend.
5: Nah, that's all
11: I know, but you like the house calls, is what you're saying.
5: Of course.
11: Okay.
5: I'm a running back, so that's what I got to do.
11: I like that. Have you pitched Coach Whittingham to play defense as well?
5: I should. I really should.
11: You should?
5: Yeah.
11: Okay. What about special teams?
5: Yeah, of course I would do special teams and, like, kickoff return. Yeah,
11: okay.
5: Stuff like that.
11: All right. Very good. Have you seen him do something? Like, listen, you're a Mr. Football in your own right here. Have you seen him do something so far? Where you're like, okay, now I get it with Savion?
4: Yeah, I mean.
11: Because that's all I've heard from you, by the way, secondhand. Mm-hmm. I haven't been to any of your practices. I haven't seen it. But all I keep hearing is, I'm sorry to talk about you like you're not sitting here. His moves are second to none.
4: I mean,
11: in many ways.
4: Even seeing him do movements, he's really explosive, and I don't even think he knows how explosive he is yet. But just the twitchy, fast, he's a fast guy.
11: Is it fair to say that you don't know how good you are just yet?
5: Defense is going to figure out. Defense is like our opponents and people that are on our schedule.
11: Okay.
5: Yeah.
11: Well, good luck to you both.
4: Thank you.
11: I really appreciate it. Hour number two is in the books. Hour number three is coming up with John Henry Daly and Bryce Underwood as we wrap up our day here at this.
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1: 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In this hour, Michigan defensive back John Henry Daly, Michigan quarterback Bryce Underwood, plus your phone calls, latest news, and more. 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
2: 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If you've been with us for the first 2 hours, you know we've been hanging here at the fourth annual Champion Circle Golf Classic featuring the new head coach of Michigan football, Kyle Whittingham. We've been having one guest after another, including Coach Whittingham himself, and we've been having a pretty darn good time here, if I may say so, as a University of Michigan class of 1990 graduate who is a you-know-what and you-know-what sitting here all first 2 hours. If you missed the first 2 hours, there's our podcast version of the show. The show will live on Disney Plus for you to check out whenever you want. And then there's our YouTube channel as well, youtube.com/Rich Eisen Show. Later on in this hour, Bryce Underwood, the second-year quarterback of the Michigan football program, will be joining us. But right now, a new member of the Michigan football team, one of the top portal transfers in all of college football, certainly at the edge rusher position, formerly of Utah and BYU football, but now of Michigan. John Henry Daly is here. Good to see you, sir.
3: See you as well.
2: How are you? Good to see you.
3: Doing fantastic. Loving it out here.
2: You do?
3: I do.
2: Okay. All right. Now let's start with your story first up.
3: Okay.
2: And before how you got here, you are originally from the state of California. You were telling me just before we came on the air here.
3: Grew up in Moore Park, California.
2: Okay.
3: And then my family, we moved up to Utah when I was in middle school.
2: Okay. When did you know you wanted to start playing football and rushing the passer?
3: My dad and a ton of my uncles played football. And so growing up, you know, I had an older brother as well who kind of set the tone for me. And I was like, man, football seems like a really fun sport to play.
2: Okay. And when did you start playing?
3: My dad didn't let me start playing. Well, I didn't start playing edge till probably eighth grade or ninth grade.
2: Okay.
3: And then I started playing football when I was about in sixth grade.
2: Okay.
3: Yeah.
2: And so when did you know this is exactly what you loved to do and wanted to do for you?
3: I think it was probably the end of my sophomore year. I just loved competing, and I was able to play with my older brother in high school. And as we got to the end of the season, I said, man, I think I really love this. I'm ready to, you know, dedicate myself to this sport.
2: And growing up, who was the guy that you said I want to be like in the NFL?
3: J.J. Watt.
2: J.J. Watt.
3: Huh? Yes.
2: Why is that?
3: He's just the most dominant defensive player at the time. I mean, I think he had two consecutive 20 sack seasons, and J.J. Swat, he had all these crazy picks and great sacks, and yeah, I want to emulate his game.
2: You do know that he will not be rooting for you as a collegiate football player.
3: No. I do know that.
2: You were playing in BYU and Utah, you might have been like, oh, okay, this guy's, you know, trying to emulate me. But now that you've joined Michigan, he's a Wisconsin Badger who might root for you some of the time.
3: Right.
2: But against Wisconsin, that's just not going to happen.
3: It's all right. It's all right.
2: You're fine with that.
3: It's okay.
2: And are you the type of guy that will seek out somebody who tweets at them saying, hey, I didn't want to bother you at breakfast?
3: I did see that. That's actually really cool.
2: Yeah.
3: I don't try not to hop on Twitter too much. X, I don't know which one people call it these days.
2: Sure, right.
3: Everybody's got an opinion online, you know, and so you just kind of got to worry about the opinions that matter.
2: But he found that guy and said, you know, hey, I'll meet you for a beer, and he actually met the guy for a beer.
3: Yeah, it was pretty cool.
2: Is that's part of your DNA as well, that sort of thing, or no?
3: With what? Sorry.
2: Just meeting people?
3: If people want to go take a photo with me or do anything, I'm super excited.
2: Well, that's cool, man. All right, so now, when did you, so you go to BYU, right?
3: Right.
2: And then you went on a two-year mission?
3: I went on a two-year mission right out of high school.
2: Right out of high school?
3: Yes.
2: So you're 18 years old?
3: 18.
2: In Brazil? Is that where you went?
3: Yep. It was Brasilia, the capital city in Brazil.
2: What'd you do there?
3: Preached the gospel. So taught people about Jesus Christ and his gospel and things that they can do to be more happy in this life.
2: Okay. And you were there for 2 years at a mission? Is that where you were?
3: Yes. Uh-huh.
2: Okay.
3: It was a fantastic experience.
2: Is that your first dorm life? Was in Brazilian?
3: Yes, it was. Yeah, I had a lot of Brazilian companions. Had a lot of people from Argentina that I came and lived with. So it was kind of interesting because a lot of people had these freshman year experiences, right, coming to college. And I guess mine was in a foreign country in Brazil with people of foreign nationalities as well.
2: No kidding. Are you bilingual now,
3: too? I am. Yep.
2: You are.
3: I am. I fluently speak Portuguese.
2: You do.
3: I do.
2: Okay.
3: Yes.
2: Do you know how to, like, maybe talk smack in Portuguese or something like that?
3: Talking trash, you know, and you don't do too much of that as a missionary, so I wouldn't say I'm up to par.
2: Well, you do that as a football player.
3: I do, so maybe I need to practice it a little bit more, but I wasn't playing football in Brazil.
2: How do you say go blue in Portuguese?
3: Vai azul.
2: Good. See, you passed the test. Now you can stay. So then you go from BYU to Utah.
3: That's right.
2: And that's where you first met Kyle Whittingham for the first time?
3: That's correct.
2: Okay. Yeah. What do you like about him so much?
3: Man, I think I just like that he's old school. I think he's got high expectations. And, you know, a lot of people sometimes don't know the blueprint on how to get things done. And he's just like, hey, it's hard work, dedication. And you're going to come in, you're going to clock in every single day, and you're going to build confidence in yourself and also in your teammates by how hard you work and seeing the dedication that others put in. So I can really appreciate somebody who, you know, doesn't kind of go for these outside variables, but says, hey, control what you can control and you're going to be successful.
2: Okay. And so when he first where do I go here? Because I don't want to get you in any spot in any way, shape, or form. But did you get a sense that when he left Utah, if that's one way to put it, that he was not done coaching? Did you get that sense?
3: To be honest, I had no idea.
2: What do you mean?
3: I had no idea, like, what was going on with the whole thing. I just knew that he had decided to step down from Utah, and I didn't really have an inkling of what his future had held.
2: You didn't know that when he stepped down from Utah that was potentially happening? Or
3: no, I mean, I was injured, right? I just suffered my injury, and then, of course, you hear these rumors on TV, and you're like, oh, man, like, what's happening? But, I mean, I didn't know anything else other than
2: that. Okay, so then when he left, though, you were thinking, I now have an opportunity to leave as well? Is that what's going through your
3: head? Yeah, I think I was like, man, you know, he left and then Coach Powell left and then I was like, okay, and man, those are my guys right there.
2: And so what happened with you next? Because you're rehabbing a lower, do we call it a lower leg injury? What do we call it?
3: Yeah, you could call it Achilles injury.
2: Okay.
3: Yeah. Oh, whatever. I don't know what the language is.
2: We're dancing around a subject that hasn't really been confirmed in a way. So you hurt your Achilles.
3: Uh-huh, yeah.
2: Okay.
3: Ruptured my Achilles, received surgery, and then, yeah, went in the portal, and then had a lot of different universities reaching out to me. But I think one of the most important things that you can find, especially in sport and in coaches, is somebody who believes in you, who has high expectations of you, and who's going to hold you accountable to play at a certain level. And I'd already, you know, let these coaches know from the previous year, you know, kind of my expectations are how good of a player I want to be. And that's something that I come in every single day. I try to hold myself accountable for is, hey, am I coming in today and I'm being the player that I want to be? And having coaches who not only believe in you, but hold you accountable and say, hey, you said you're going to be this dude. Well, hey, you don't have a lot of energy at practice today. You better pick it up and stuff like that. I mean, that's just something that you don't find everywhere.
2: So that's why you were interested in coming here, right?
3: Absolutely.
2: Okay.
3: Yeah.
2: And so Champion Circle as well, that, you know, they're the benefactors of today's event, or the ones who are running today's event. What did they come to the table with outside of what people would think might be on the table for someone like yourself, as talented as you? What did they put on the table to say, if you come to Michigan, we'll be happy to link you up with X, Y, and Z?
3: Yeah, I mean, outside of the whole NIL thing, it was kind of like, this is Michigan. Right. And that was kind of the sales pitch. It's like, we have the largest alumni base in the entire country. And if you come here, you're not only setting yourself up, you know, football wise, because you're on the largest stage in all of college football, but you have people all across the world who rock the Block M.
2: That's true.
3: And you're going to have a brotherhood, you know, of, you know, tens of thousands of people who are extremely successful, who are going to help you out for the rest of your life. And I thought that was super cool, especially since being here, meeting all the alumni, all the cool people, and just how much of a brotherhood it really is, where you want to help out the other person and you pay it forward. And hey, I'm wearing a Block M and I'm getting, you know, go blue everywhere, right, across the country. And it's a fantastic experience.
2: Did they hook you up with commercial real estate during the summer and stuff like that?
3: They hooked me up with a couple internships. So I was like, that's fantastic. Yeah, I've been super interested in getting into that. So it's been great.
2: That's the, you're already thinking about other things that you want to do outside of football?
3: Yeah, I mean, real estate, I mean, I'd love to have that as, you know, a hobby, and then once I'm done with my football career, turn that into a full-time.
2: Okay, cool.
3: Yeah.
2: So just hitting your, you're ready to roll, you're healthy, you're ready
3: yes,
2: to go?
3: I am.
2: Okay, cool. And so you're, what do you feel that you can bring to this team that's, as you know, you're joining at a pretty crucial crossroads of this football program. What do you think you can bring to this team?
3: Man, honestly, I think I'd say I'm a glue guy. I like to bring people together. I like to keep things a little bit lighthearted, work hard, work serious when you need to work serious. But other than that, you know, be able to bring guys together and kind of develop that brotherhood and that friendship in between players. I think as a player, I bring grit, I bring toughness, and a relentless motor. I think I bring high expectations of being able to, for everybody right around me, to play at a high level. And that's an expectation I hold myself to, that I hold my teammates to as well. So
2: right.
3: I think those are all things I bring to the table.
2: Okay, so what have you been told about the rivalries here?
3: Man, extremely serious rivalries. I mean, they've been teaching me about it a little bit. The Ohio State won the game, and they said it's the biggest thing you've ever seen.
2: Mm-hmm. Okay, yeah, I can confirm this. First of all, you know, it's the Ohio State, okay? But if you that's the way they refer to themselves.
3: Oh, okay. Gotcha.
2: The Ohio State, because they don't want you to get confused with an Ohio State, or you can be totally confused by that. But if you really want to piss them off, just call them Ohio.
3: Ohio?
2: Yeah. Okay. Has anyone told you that yet?
3: No.
2: Yeah,
3: that's
2: just
3: the first
2: leave off the state.
3: It. Okay.
2: Yeah. Just
3: so that's something I should just refer to them and not.
2: Yeah. Just casual. Just casual.
3: Okay.
2: Like it would. Let's just put it this way. I don't mean to drag you down to my level. You're clearly high class. Okay. But it would be great if during the week leading up to the game, mm-hmm. when you're standing at a podium or you're standing in your locker or whatever, and it's just casually drop Ohio.
3: Okay.
2: Like, yeah, I've always wanted to play against Ohio, you know, or something like that. Or I've been watching Ohio this year, and you. That's great, yeah. Because they also they don't say our team's name. Are you aware of that either?
3: No.
2: Yeah.
3: I didn't realize
2: they call
3: that.
2: Us the school, that school up north, or TTUN. That's okay. How they refer to us. They X out the letter M in all of their M words for the week, if not just us.
3: That.
2: Yeah.
3: Okay.
2: It's dumb.
3: Okay, just casual it's Ohio
2: stupid.
3: Week of.
2: Yeah,
3: okay,
2: so just don't
3: Ohio.
2: Go down to that level. Just just throw out a casual, you know, Ohio. Like, hey, you know.
3: I'll remember.
2: And Michigan State, Mike Hart once have referred to them as little brother.
3: Yes, that's why I'm
2: you're aware of that?
3: I am.
2: Okay.
3: I am aware.
2: That really pisses them off. Really does.
3: I mean, from what I've been hearing, it's true, though, so. I mean.
2: Yeah, so you're getting the hang of it. And you know, I told Coach again earlier today, he can't be friends with Urban Meyer anymore, man.
3: Oh,
2: yeah.
3: He's got to cut it off.
2: He's got to.
3: Okay.
2: I don't know if, you know, you clearly that's up the flow chart from you.
3: But, yeah, that's out of my. Know.
2: Has Aiden Hutchinson reached out to you?
3: Yeah. No, not yet. I'd love to be able to talk with Aiden, but.
2: We got to get that done.
3: I know. I would love that.
2: Okay, because he can tell you, he can confirm everything that I've just said, because his dad played here when I went to school. I'm an old man.
3: Okay.
2: Yeah, I'm old. But class of 90, and I'm as emotionally affected by the results of Michigan football today as I've always been. And
3: that's great.
2: I'm excited to have you as part of the program, and I appreciate you choosing Michigan and you hooking up with the program and obviously Champion Circle and everything else. So congratulations on that.
3: Thank you.
2: What's your goal? Give me, you got numbers? You've written anything down?
3: You know, I got some personal goals I don't share with everybody. I'd say as a team, though, you know, obviously Big Ten championship, and then go compete and play for a national championship.
2: Okay.
3: So, and then for, you know, just some vague goals, just to be dominant, you know.
2: Okay.
3: I want to be able to go out there and do what I do every single down and be a force to be reckoned with.
2: Okay. Would you mind trying that one more time?
3: Okay.
2: With a casual, because you got it before the Big Ten championship and before the college football playoff comes, beating Ohio. You know what I mean? Like, can you casually throw that in? So let me start again.
3: Okay.
2: I'm getting you up for practicing.
3: Gotcha.
2: Casually throw in a beat Ohio, and then go on with the rest of it.
3: Okay.
2: So what are your goals for this year? Have you written any down?
3: Yeah, you know, I've written down a bunch, but okay. I'd say more of the team goals is obviously when you come out, dominate every game, and then beat Ohio, mm-hmm. go on and win a Big Ten championship, right. and then a national.
2: Round of applause, everybody. That's John Henry Daly, everybody, now part of the Michigan football program. Congrats on all that. I wish you the best of luck, and hopefully I'll see you at the next level as well.
3: Thank you.
2: You bet. Good
3: Appreciate
2: to see you.
3: It.
2: You bet. That is John Henry Daly right here of the University of Michigan football team. 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
1: ONN. I'm Kate Burdett on the Ohio News Network. The cyclosporiasis parasitic outbreak is now impacting fairs and festivals, with many people avoiding lettuce altogether. Colin Dorsey of ONN affiliate WBNS-TV in Columbus has more.
2: Over the weekend, we saw people opting not to eat the lettuce at the Whitehall Food Truck Festival Saturday. Health officials still have not found a definitive source of where that contaminated lettuce is coming from. This all after a false positive linked the lettuce to Taylor Farm. Now, despite the false positive, the FDA did not take back its conclusion that the company is somehow linked to the outbreak. Taylor Farms is calling on the White House to delay issuing a recall.
1: In Northeast Ohio, an accused killer is behind bars and police are still searching for his accomplice. Dave Chadowski of ONN affiliate WKYC-TV in Cleveland has the story.
3: A man accused of fatally shooting a teen in Cleveland Heights earlier this month is now in custody. Police say Colin Funches is accused of aggravated murder for the death of 19-year-old Isaac Martin. Garfield Heights police arrested him Saturday night at a gas station after he was identified on flock cameras driving a stolen vehicle. Investigators say Martin was shot outside a convenience store on Noble Road on July 16th. At this time, police are still looking for a second suspect.
1: And the Ohio State University has revoked the Pi Kappa Phi fraternity's organization status after an incident left a student hospitalized in late March. I'm Kate Burdett on the Ohio News Network.
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12: Your Skynet forecast for this afternoon. Partly sunny skies, a high of 87 degrees. For tonight, showers and thunderstorms are likely in the overnight hours with an overnight low of 70 degrees. Tuesday, partly sunny, a high of 81. For Wednesday, sunny and a high near 80 degrees. Thursday, sunshine and 83. For Skynet weather, I'm Kara Stallings, ESPN Radio, 1430 AM and 105.7 FM.
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15: and the ESPN app, and the radio audience has rejoined. I'm having a nice chit-chat with Bryce Underwood, University of Michigan quarterback, in that chair about an hour ago sat Coach Kyle Whittingham.
17: Yes, sir.
15: I asked him about you, and the first words out of his mouth is, Bryce is our guy. Has he vocalized that to you?
17: Of course. He displayed it any opportunity that he can whenever we have a conversation. He trusts me fully with the leadership aspect of everything. So hopefully that's a great thing to have from a head coach.
15: When did he first say that to you? Do you recall when he first actually confirmed to you that you are the guy here on campus?
17: I really feel like his first day in office. You know, so, you know, just a blessing to have that trust as a from a head coach, you know.
15: Of course. So how did you take the change with Coach Moore to Coach Whittingham? Where did you learn about all of it?
17: Overall, I just took it as God's plan, you know. The first thing I always do, I pray about the situation, you know, and then just led me back to where I was, my roots, being at the University of Michigan.
15: So you, just like everyone else, just like me and everyone else, you're looking at your phone, you're learning about it, or did you get a call about something was up, what was going on?
17: Learned about it, thought about it, no.
15: Mm-hmm.
17: I was at the University of Michigan.
15: So. Did you ever at any moment in time think, you know, this isn't happening here? Like, I came here, it didn't work out for me on this campus in year one for whatever reason. Now there's a new coach coming in. I'm out of here.
17: No, never came across my mind, honestly. You know, I came here and my mindset is to switch up. So,
15: well, that's great. Yeah, I mean, I would have thought for a split. I'll be honest. Everyone was worried. Like, okay, Bryce is going to go out. Like, there's Lane Kiffin sitting there, and there was all sorts of folks, you know, joking around that he would be waiting at the bottom of your, you know, at the bottom of your driveway of your house, basically with a sign saying, you know, you want to try this again. Then did that never happen?
17: No.
15: Okay.
17: So
15: you're here.
17: Of course.
15: All right. By the way, that's great. That's great to hear. So what was your first conversation with Kyle Whittingham like that you're willing to share?
17: How much of a big leadership role I'll be having to step up for this year. So, you know, he wanted me to be the leader of the team, you know, for this upcoming year. And that was really the first ever conversation that we had. What was my expectation for the next upseason coming up, you know? So.
15: And what about your football advancement? How have you been working on that, Bryce?
17: I've been working with Jordan Palmer, trainer. It's been going pretty good. Mm-hmm. I'm having a lot of fun, simplifying everything and just being the best I could be.
15: So. Well, Jordan's been on the show many times. That, yes, sir. You picked a great one.
17: Yes, sir.
15: What has he been keying on with you?
17: Overall, just simplifying everything, you know, making everything as simple as possible, easy as possible. That's a simple way to put it.
15: What do you mean simple? Like, how does one simplify things like that?
17: Overall, just making the game way easier, you know, not doing too much, just being calm, relaxed in a pocket, you know, just football.
15: Was that a problem for you last year, do you think?
17: I wouldn't say so much of a problem, but some things I had to work on.
15: So what were the things last year that you're now sitting here next to me on the outset of this upcoming season that you're like, I am definitely going to handle this situation in a more experienced manner coming up this year?
17: I say being mentally stronger. I feel like last year was more of like, okay, see if I'm physically gifted, and now it's about seeing how mentally strong I can be going throughout the season, no matter. Of course, the goal is being 1-0 every single week, but no matter what, being mentally strong every game.
15: And what about your things like footwork and what have you? Like, are you working on that sort of thing?
17: Of course. Like I said, just being calm, being real calm in the pocket. Don't look like I got to be in a rush for everything. Just relax, calm, and...
15: Who else have you been speaking to? Whose brains else are you picking?
17: Honestly, I'm praying a lot more, you know, so I would say I'm picking the Bible a lot with that, honestly, so.
15: Is more than you have in your life?
17: Of course.
15: What caused you to reach that decision?
17: Overall, I just feel like God has answered everything, you know, so my thing is to go through the Bible, you know, see, find any answers I need and everything like that. So.
15: What other less spiritual people have you been seeking advice from?
17: My parents, my family, you know.
15: Did I hear the name Joe Burrow out of your coach's mouth earlier? Have you spoken to Joe?
17: I train with Joe. Yes,
15: okay,
17: sir.
15: So you train with Joe Burrow.
17: Yes, sir.
15: Now we're talking here. What are you picking up from Joe?
17: Honestly, overall, when I was training with him, it just looked calm. It just looked easy. It looked simple, you know. And then it was just me watching. I'm like, how can one have the footwork that's so simple and then it's just so effective and so quick, you know? And I just picked it up, just watched this film more and more and seeing the whys and everything, and then it just came to me.
18: Interesting. So, but I mean, if you could choose somebody who you're like, it looks simple, it's calm. Mm-hmm. That guy is like that. He's the paragon of that. Like
17: definitely.
18: That is his. That's who he's. He is Joe Burr.
17: For
18: he's
17: sure.
18: Joe Cool.
17: Definitely.
18: So did he has he given you any advice? Or have you asked any advice about calming yourself in that regard?
17: Overall, it was me really just witnessing it for the first time.
18: Okay.
17: So I watched and then I had Jordan explain to me what was going on. Like, when am I seeing it? Why is it so simple? And then it just all clicked.
18: So is it clicking in a way that you feel that? Week one, we're going to see a different
17: of course,
18: Bryce Underwood.
17: Definitely.
18: Okay.
17: Yes, sir.
18: How so?
17: I feel like how much time I put into it, honestly, you know, when I'm at home, I do it throughout the house. Like, it's a continuous repetition of everything I've been learning, so.
18: Throughout that, like what? You're walking from the living room to the kitchen and you're stopping and you're dealing with your footwork?
17: Exactly. Like, quite literally. Changing directions, going up the stairs, but I don't stay like anything. So.
18: You're looking off the kitchen, throwing to the living room.
17: Yeah, so, definitely.
18: For sure. That's right. Hey, listen, whatever works. I love it. And earlier, just so you're aware, I told your coach, Whittingham, I told him, I'm like, we've got to get Bryce throwing on the run more. You looked far more comfortable doing that last year than from the pocket. Is that a fair assessment of your game from last year?
17: We can go with that.
18: We can go with that. So, and it just seemed like there were times where that just didn't happen. Mm. And again, I don't want to throw anyone into the bus here, which is, you know, a way of me setting up an ability to potentially throw someone under the bus. But do you feel that your talents last year were properly coordinated last year?
17: I felt overall I could have done also a better way of showing that I fully trust the playbook and everything in those ways by staying more. I was in the film room a lot, but I feel like I could have done a little bit more on my behalf as well.
18: Boy, so. I appreciate you taking accountability.
17: For sure.
18: That you know, and which is, by the way, a great trait of a leader and a quarterback. And,
17: definitely.
18: And I don't mean to push you in a different direction, which means I'm about to push you in a different direction. It just seemed that, you know, I did ask Coach Whittingham earlier about your last year, and he basically said you didn't have a dedicated quarterback coach here last year.
17: For sure.
18: Did that affect you, your development, do you think?
17: Overall, it could have been more of a reason on why I feel that having an offensive coordinator and a quarterback coach all in one, you know, the offensive coordinator have so much, like, had the game plan, had to get the thing to the receivers, linemen, tight ends, running backs. They got a whole bunch of responsibilities to take care of. So, I mean, so.
18: Okay. You do realize that if you do exactly what you're saying, and Joe Burrow helped, you do know that Joe, despite having thrown 60 touchdown passes and gotten a ring from LSU, he still considers himself an Ohio State Buckeye at heart. Are you aware of that?
17: Sure.
18: Okay. He does. He does. I swear to you, he does. It bothers me. Clearly, that doesn't bother him that it bothers me. But you can make them very upset by going into their house next year. Do you think about stuff like that?
17: Well, my goal is to be 1-0 every game, so that comes across.
18: Okay, so one at a time is
17: of
18: the
17: course.
18: Way you just went with me right
17: definitely.
18: Now. Do you think about that Ohio State game at all?
17: 1-0 every week.
18: Okay, so. All right. So you've page turned is what you're telling me right
17: definitely.
18: Now. Okay. Have you run into LeBron again lately?
17: Actually, I haven't.
18: You have not?
17: No, I have not.
18: It's probably a good thing. Because, you know, you talked mess to him last year, and there you are with him right there. You talked mess, and then, you know, he probably was a happy man on that day in November.
17: The happiest, yeah.
18: I know. But now he's gone to Philadelphia, so
17: of course
18: he's got bigger fish to fry. I don't know. But does that mean he's going to be a Penn State fan now that he's in Pennsylvania?
17: Can't be.
18: I know. Okay, so, you know, before I let you go on the rest of your day here, what is your goal for this year? What do you got for me?
17: First, I'm team first, so this thing right here, the national championship, is the main goal. So that's number one. And then number two, being the best player, best quarterback in the country. So Also, the other thing is also being the best leader I can be for my team. So that's my main three goals.
18: All right. And we just had Andrew Marsh here as well. Seems like you had a heck of a connection with him.
17: Of course.
18: Last year. How does it look this year?
17: It's amazing. You know, we're consistently working. You know, all my receivers, the same ones that transferred in, the freshmen that just came in, you know, the receivers that was already there.
18: Right.
17: We're working a lot.
18: Okay. And Savion Hyder is now here.
17: Very excited.
18: Again, Jordan Marsh was sitting here, too.
17: Yeah.
18: He says that it's possible that the two of them are on the field at the same time.
17: Yeah.
18: So let's just say those two guys, there's a mesh point.
17: Mm-hmm.
18: Will we be confused as to who has it at that point in time? Is that the idea here?
17: Very excited.
18: Okay. You're going to keep it and run it more yourself this year, or what?
17: We'll see game one.
18: Come on, man. I'm trying to get something here.
17: Sure.
18: I know you're looking off to the side here, but I don't want to get, but this is the idea, because Marsh said it's also going to be more wide open. So give me one thing that you think is going to be different this year than from last year. Other than the fact that you beat me in rock, paper, scissors, which you did not do the last time we run.
17: All 11 players on the field will be electric. That's all.
18: Okay.
17: That's all I'll say.
18: Terrific. And everything else in your life is ready to go?
17: Of course.
18: You're good?
17: Definitely.
18: Okay. Well, Bryce Underwood, I say good luck to you, man. I say my best of luck to you. What are you watching?
17: Phil.
18: That's it.
17: Yes, sir.
18: Boy, that's the second guy that said something like that. Your mind isn't anywhere else except football.
17: Football.
18: Okay. What about Heisman Trophy? Is that on your mind?
17: Of course. Being the best player in the country, I mean, that's what that comes with. So.
18: Okay. And what's your goals in terms of for this year? You got written down somewhere?
17: Of course.
18: Can you share them with me?
17: This thing right here?
18: Okay, that's number one.
17: Heisman?
18: Okay.
17: That's being the best leader for my team. That's it.
18: All right. No numbers? Okay.
17: 1-0 every week.
18: 1-0 every week. Bryce Underwood, it is great to see you, man.
17: Appreciate you, man.
18: I really appreciate your time.
17: Yes, sir.
18: And I wish the best of luck to you.
17: Of course.
18: You know, and that, I can't wait to have Jordan Palmer on the show, and I'll pick his brain on that.
17: Definitely.
18: And I get, I do need
17: you
18: to
17: get one of these ass.
18: Yeah. We'll
17: do.
18: Absolutely.
17: Yes, sir.
18: That is Bryce Underwood right here on the Rich Eisen Show. We're back to wrap this up with my guys from Los Angeles in just a matter of moments. 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
18: Best, clearly. Back here on the Rich Eisen Show, live from the state of Michigan. 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Okay. Chris Brockman, TJ Jefferson,
52: we're
18: back
52: still here,
18: there
52: Rich.
18: In the Los Angeles
52: we're
18: studios.
52: Still here.
18: I know. I'm sorry, guys. But that's why I didn't have you fly all the way.
52: Oh
18: out
52: yeah,
18: here,
52: no, of course.
18: Because I
52: no,
18: knew
52: course.
18: That there would be a ton of guests. It would be guest heavy.
52: Yeah, it's great.
18: We had them all. Hold on a minute. Let me lean forward here. We had them all sign this Michigan Wings helmet.
52: Oh yeah, look at that.
18: This is going to be
52: nice.
18: Every guest sign this.
52: Nice.
18: This is going to be auctioned off here at the Champion Circle event tonight.
52: Cool.
18: Hopefully it'll raise some money
52: for
18: tonight's fundraiser.
52: Good stuff.
18: Yeah, there it is.
52: Has Bryce Underwood grown at all? Is he taller?
18: So.
52: Yeah, he's big.
18: Dude,
1: he's giant.
18: What he seems to have grown as is he's still the same confident 17-year-old that we met when he was in our studio last summer. Mm-hmm. You know, and he's still the same confident kid. It seems that he's just more locked in and focused on the football aspect of things here.
1: Yeah.
18: And, you know, we've had Jordan Palmer on the show multiple times. Mm-hmm. He's no joke. He's not going to bring him on and just, you know, babysit him. You know what I mean? So I don't know what your take from that interview was. So I don't know what your opinion of that.
1: No, just Chris seems like a kid who's really locked in and, you know, getting ready and focused. I do like that he never thought about leaving, entering the portal, following Lane or anyone else who, you know, probably came calling. You know, he set out to go to Michigan to accomplish, you know, some goals, and he's still focused on getting there. So I enjoyed listening and hearing that, yeah.
18: Well, I mean, his ability to step his game up and read a defense in a, you know, more calm fashion. Basically, that's what he was kept saying, is just keep his feet calm and stay calm in the pocket. And then, of course, having an offense that uses his ability to move the pocket. I think, you know, I don't think I'm telling any tales out of school. That is that affects the entire Big Ten this year. Because, I mean, Michigan goes to Oregon later on this year. That's their toughest road game before Ohio State this year. Pardon me, the Ohio State this year. And if Michigan can navigate those two games, they've got 8 at home this year. That could particularly affect the standings. We'll see what happens when they do play Indiana this year. They did not last year, including the Big Ten championship game. So his ability to actually turn it around and do something can affect the entire Big Ten. And if not, then Michigan will be less of a factor than anybody around here hopes. That's for sure. Later on this year. So hopefully everybody's gleaned that sort of thing. But turning back to the National Football League, we've been holding this segment for every single day that I've been in the host chair, the four downs. We'll get to the Saints in a second. But Sean McVay spoke over the weekend about Aaron Donald's readiness to rejoin the football playing world and addressing the latest on that. Here's Sean McVay.
2: I'm sure everybody's wondering about Aaron. He is going through his process, and he is putting himself in a position to make a decision, and he's earned the right to be able to do that. And for those of you guys that do know Aaron, he's very diligent. Anything that he does all in. And so he's going through a very strict regimen and process that was similar to what he did when he played. See how his body responds and feels, and then we've had some things that we'll just kind of, you know, check up on each other, and then we'll see when we have more information whether or not we're going to give it a go or whether or not he's going to continue to enjoy what he's been doing for the last couple years. But if that is something that he wants to do, we are going to, you know, try to be able to make that happen. And so but I genuinely do not have an answer on whether he is or isn't. I know he's preparing himself to be able to make that decision, and if he feels good, then you guys know he's going to be ready to rock. But if not, he's earned the right. He doesn't owe us anything, and he's a special person. You guys know what he means to me.
18: Okay.
4: Sounds like he's coming.
18: Here's my takeaway. And I think it mirrors yours. Because I had not heard that soundbite. Mike Hoskins got me here before the show. He goes, "We got Sean McVay over the weekend about Aaron Donald." I'm like, okay. And I've been in visiting day world and travel world and whatever. So if there were stories written about it or put on threads, I missed it. So this is my purely first blush takeaway or takeaways from hearing that soundbite. Under what circumstances does Aaron Donald go through a process and he comes through it, Sam?
1: Yeah, exactly.
18: You know what I mean? Like, I'm not feeling it. At what, like, how does he go through a process that, let's just put it this way, showing up to the facility, the only mental part of it is, you know, I'm here, I'm envisioning what it's going to be like week 15 after a training camp. Mm-hmm. Do I want to put myself through all of that? Exactly. That's why I stopped playing. That's the only mental aspect of it. That and the fact that there might be some car that creeps in front of him and he doesn't get to work faster because some Southern Californian was, you know, driving on their phone. You know what I mean? Like that, what mental aspect of it will he come through and basically say, I don't want to do it? Because the physical can't be it, right? It can't.
1: It can't be physical. It's mental.
4: I wouldn't think so. You can't.
18: Right?
1: Yeah,
4: you
1: I was talking about
18: that.
1: It over the weekend. It's gotta, yeah, I was thinking about it like this.
18: Hold on a minute. I guess...
1: Good.
18: Yeah. No, I mean, the you can't say can't. You're right, TJ. I can't say it can't be because one does never know. I mean, he's not, even though he looks like an Avenger, you know, it could be doomsday at some point, at any point with anybody's back or this, that, whatever's balky. I understand that. I get it. But at the end of the day, him maybe not being home, or he's been away all the time, and then he kind of liked being around at home, being around his family. I mean, I guess it could come out. I just don't think that if he's... part of me just thinks going through the process and just deciding I'm going to go through a process means he's already decided.
4: Kind of seems like it, right?
18: That may be an oversimplification and unfair. But just the decision that I'm going to go through the process is enough for me to figure he's handled the mental part already and the family part already.
4: Can see that.
18: That's what I'm thinking. And that him showing up and the video of catching him at the facility isn't like, whoa, no, he's been here before. He's done this over the last few years. No, he's going, like, it's confirmed he's going through a process. He has decided I need to go through a process to see if I want to do it. And it just seems like, would he go through the process if he didn't want to do it?
1: I just know how we feel, like, after a week or 2 weeks of vacation and you have to go back to work. This guy's been on vacation for 2 years.
18: Yeah.
1: And to mentally go back to work, you know, that's a lot.
18: Yeah.
1: Especially when the mental part and your work, you know, is so physical in nature. Ooh. And you got to kind of psych yourself up for, especially playing his position, a car crash on every play. That's a lot.
18: Right.
1: That's a lot mentally for yourself and your family to kind of get back into after you've been, quote unquote, on vacation for 2 years.
18: Correct. Or he just says, I just want to try it one more year.
1: Yeah.
18: I got Myles Garrett. Let's do it. Super Bowl's here in Los Angeles.
1: I mean, I know that we want it.
18: Let's make it happen.
1: It feels like we want this more than Aaron Donald might want this, but
4: I don't.
1: It would just be so cool for football.
18: Yep. Nice.
1: Yes. You know?
18: You don't. I know.
4: But yeah, you know.
18: I fully agree. And then
4: go ahead, Rick.
18: No, it's just my one last takeaway because I need to get to my four downs before the end of the show. My last takeaway on this is when we first came on the air with this show 11 years ago, or Chris, you and I first started doing the podcast together that predated the show 14 years ago.
4: Whew.
18: And the Rams were still in St. Louis.
4: Yep.
18: And people are like, okay, if the Rams go back to Los Angeles, what would their coach look like? And then I saw, like, this is it, right? Wouldn't you say? This is straight out, like, if AI existed 14 years ago, like, make up the coach of the Los Angeles Rams.
1: Like a police?
4: Artist rendition of the Rams coach looking ripped.
18: Like,
4: that's it.
18: Yeah.
1: He's got a tight fade, like, aviators, you know, 5 o'clock shadow beard.
4: Yeah. I'd say he'd be a little bit more tan in the artist
18: rendition.
4: But also
18: perfectly... Yeah, true. Maybe a little bit more tan.
4: Slightly better than that. You know?
18: But, that's my other takeaway.
1: Not like George Hamilton tan, but...
4: it's fantastic.
1: Pretty good.
18: All right, it's time for my four downs on the New Orleans Saints. Hit it.
3: Four downs with Rich.
5: Here we go. Why did you stop?
18: All right, it's our daily look at a singular National Football League team, all 32 teams, all the way up until the playing season. This four downs is about the New Orleans Saints. First down. This is a simple one. What does a Tyler Shuck sophomore season look like? This kid didn't take the reins of the gig until the middle of last season, and maybe everybody thought he would show a spark and it would be ups and downs, mostly downs, because this kid was not a first rounder. And then lo and behold, he damn near took the Offensive Rookie of the Year award away from Ted Aroa McMillan. What does year two look like now that he's going to be the man from the beginning, all the reps in training camp, all the reps in the offseason, and now coming in and getting all the reps from week one all the way to week whenever? What does it look like? And that is a crucial part of all of these puzzle pieces together, including second down. How much gas is left in Alvin Kamara's tank? Because this guy is now second on the depth chart behind Travis Etienne, or Etienne Jr., big free agent splash signing of the New Orleans Saints to snag him from the Jacksonville Jaguars and bring him back to the Bayou. How much does Kamara play? Does he somehow, some way have a fountain of youth? He's 31 now. Can he be anything close to the Kamara of old? Because if Etienne is like last year and Kamara is anything like the Kamara of old, I mean, the Saints have got themselves a heck of an offense potentially, which leads to third down. Is how can Jordan Tyson stay healthy? Their first round draft choice, the wide receiver taken after Carnell Tate. A lot of people thought he might be the first wide receiver taken in last year's draft. This kid being brought to New Orleans alongside Chris Olave. And man, I'm telling you, you look at their depth chart. They also drafted, you know, Oscar Delp from Georgia, Chris, being an SEC household.
6: Yep.
18: A lot of people saying he's got Kittle in him. And so put it all together, that leads to fourth down, which is Kellen Moore year two. Is it more or less? And the Moore is obviously with just 1-0. The Saints, thank you. The Saints last year put enough together in the back half of the season that they finished just two games out of first. Now, I know the first place team was under 500, but this team is just two games off the lead of their division. And if Shuck can step it up and Kamara still has gas left in the tank and the tight end room can be as, because Noah Fant wound up there too as the second string, tight end that's there. If they can put it all together, could they even win the division?
6: Ooh.
18: Or do they take steps back and then we got to reassess things? And that's my four downs on the New Orleans Saints to wrap up the show from the state of Michigan. Guys, I appreciate the effort today. I appreciate you punching the clock where you are.
1: Attaboy.
18: I'll be back tomorrow. We'll do it all together again. It'll be back together again Tuesday on the Rich Eisen Show.
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6: Hammer to left field. 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
15: I'm Ed Mankin. The wife of Chiefs offensive coordinator Eric Bieniemy was shot Sunday night in her Virginia home. Police have charged their 27-year-old son, Elijah. Bieniemy is in stable condition and remains hospitalized. Eric Bieniemy has left Chiefs camp, and Coach Andy Reid says there is no timetable for Bieniemy's return. North Carolina football general manager Michael Lombardi has been placed on administrative leave for the university. No details were given by the school, but the decision stemmed from a human resources complaint filed by a former UNC employee. Colts quarterback Daniel Jones said on the Pat McAfee show he's been cleared for practice at training camp. Jones is coming off an Achilles injury last September. By tomorrow, all 32 teams will be in camp, and Tampa quarterback Baker Mayfield is looking for a new deal, and ESPN's Dan Graziano talked about the progress in talks.
16: There's a big gap between the number he was asking for and the number they were willing to pay, but, you know, these things can get done as deadlines get closer, and if that's a real deadline, then I'm sure the Buccaneers are paying attention to it.
15: The Bucs report to camp tomorrow. Baseball this afternoon, top of the second, Rangers and Mariners tied at 1. Texas leads Seattle by a game and a half in the AL West.
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0: This is Freddie and Harry.
1: One of our favorites is Big Mike in Texas.
2: Man, I love Chris Kendrick, man, but I got to snap back at Chris Kendrick, man. He talk about oatmeal is disgusting, man.
1: Well, it is.
2: I would take
3: that. No, it's not.
1: Oatmeal's terrible. I'm with Pat Costello on this one.
2: Hey, hold on. My mom had 8 boys in a row, man. I grew up in the country, man. And I'm sitting there at the table one day, and about 8 years old, you know, you have a pig in the house as a run, you know, because you got a pig to run, because it wouldn't get the episode. I'm sitting at the table, and my dad heard me say, man, I'm tired of this oatmeal. We have oatmeal every morning. My dad came in there, and he grabbed that bowl of oatmeal, put it on the floor, and that run ate my oatmeal. And I'm sitting there, and now I got to go home, and I'm home, and that oatmeal beats snowmeal.
0: This is Freddie and Harry.

0: Sirius XM Channel 80, as well as tune in always to Les Mars. We're going to play ESPN Radio. And don't forget about us on ESPN Plus. And our brother Harry Douglas playing a little hurt today. This is what happens when Summer and Sugar are not over, involving his two kids when it comes to Princey, his son, and Harrison, his daughter. Now, Shannon Penn had to help out his daughter this weekend. She finished her program, and part of her step, she's going to take over the world. She's going to be rushing China's probably 18 to 20 years. So she is a smarty and a half when it comes to his namesake, Shannon. So he had a chance to go pick up from Boston this weekend. But HD, I don't think the word pickup is justifiable. If anything, kind of undersells exactly the weekend involving Princey, because check out your Instagram, and there's Princey doing box jumps, getting ready for whatever he wants to get ready for. I know you are traipsing all around Harrison. So the reason boys and girls, dudes and dudettes, that HD is playing hurt today with a back injury is because it's a lot of heavy lifting when Summer and Sugar are not finished involving his two kids.
1: Yeah, to my guy E-Dog, you know, it was recently, I think last Friday or Thursday, E-Dog, you was experiencing your tire going flat. And I'm here to tell you, my man, I think my tire on my body is going flat because my lower back today is so doggone sore. And this is one of the main reasons why, Freddie, I started working back out, because my kids are very, very active. They're heavily involved in sports. And I don't like to just tell them to do things. I like to do the things with them, because I never want to be one of those fathers or parents or coaches that ask kids to do things that I won't do myself. So back in the fold of everything, and I was doing some trap bar deadlifts, and my doggone lower back, I'm feeling every bit of it right now currently. But it was a solid weekend for us. I told y'all, but I'll tell everybody else, I have an uncle right now who I'm very, very close with. He's in a hospital, and he's going to need a heart transplant, so I had the ability to go see him, and he was in great spirits. Now, Princey wanted to go, but I told him, first, let me go first and see how everything is and see how his spirits are before I let you go.
0: Good idea.
1: And he asked about Princey, and I told Princey, so Princey wanted to go today. And I was like, we can't go today, but I may take him tomorrow. But got to see my uncle. He's in good spirits.
0: Good.
1: The process has started for him to get a heart transplant so he can continue to live and do everything that he wants to do with his family. Me and my wife, we got an opportunity to see have date night. And we went and seen The Odyssey, which is a fantastic movie. I'm not going to spoil it for anybody, but the 3 hours that movie is felt like an hour and 30 minutes. That tells you everything about the movie and how fantastic it is. So if you haven't seen it yet, you will understand what I'm talking about. Now, my daughter, Friday, remember, Freddie, I took Princey with me to Warner Robins, Georgia. We did some back-to-school bashes down there, gave stuff to the community. So Saturday, I got to do it with Harrison. She got to come with me to another one, and we had daddy-daughter date time. So we did that, gave back to the community. We had fun. We went and ate lunch, and I would allowed her to, you know, speak what's on your mind. Tell me about what's going on, what you like, what you dislike.
0: Right.
1: I said, you don't have to hide anything from me. Like, even if it's something with me you would want me to be better at, then I will work to be better in that department as well, too. So we had a great time, me and my baby girl. And then I got to see my best friend. His son plays 11U football, and they played close to the house this weekend.
0: Yeah.
1: And I took my kids out there. Those 11-year-olds that I just witnessed play this weekend, I think his team is like, his son's team is like top three in the state. I know they're going to be playing on Saturdays, and I know for a fact some of them are going to be playing on Sundays when it comes to the National Football League, because the attention to detail, the competition level, just, you know, how spot on they were with so many different things. The quarterback, man, he threw a 60-yard touchdown pass at 11 years old, probably about 30 yards in the air. Got caught a post, ran out the back door, and I was just amazed about how developed these young kids were at 11 years old. So a full weekend, a fun one.
0: Right.
1: But, you know, the thing that's paying the most right now was my lower back. My neck and my back.
0: Yeah, I'm trying to figure out who has more energy. Your kids, the 11-year-olds that you saw playing football, or my dad at 82 years of age. On Saturday, we go to visit him in New York. He not only was mowing lawns, but also painting at 82. My dad.
1: I love it.
0: Them Colemans have made a different stuff down in Alabama, led by my dad, Freddie Coleman Jr. And I said, Dad, are you okay? He goes, oh, I'm fine. I get a good night's sleep, I'll be ready to rock and roll. The next day, he was ready to rock and roll again. Did a couple things around the house, did a couple things outside. So I'm tired watching my dad do this. I'm tired watching your kids running around. And then you tell me about these mammoth 11-year-olds out there rolling around that could be playing on Saturdays. You know, your boy needs a break. I think my brain needs to settle down. Think it needs to relax and go away from those out of exercise things to
2: the main thing
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0: And you can be a part of our main thing on the Freddie and Harry calling line at 888-SAY-ESPN, 888-729-3776. And don't forget about us on X at Coleman ESPN and at HDouglas83. So in case you missed it, a certain guy named LeBron James found a basketball team on Friday. And that basketball team is the Philadelphia 76ers. 2 years, $8 million, has a player option for year two, which means that if things don't go well in year one in Philadelphia, we could be doing this all again next July. But let's not put that into the ether regarding LeBron James. Let's leave that one alone. But even Brian Windhorst, ESPN NBA insider that he is on First Take, he says what LeBron James was able to do finding his new team was completely unprecedented.
4: It truly is out of this world that LeBron James would join the Philadelphia 76ers. He would say, I don't care about money. I don't care about family. I'm not even sure how much the city of Philadelphia mattered that much, because I think he's going to live a big chunk of the season in New York. This is a wild set of circumstances, and this is why, you know, the league is trying to come to grapple with it. And I know what fans feel, and that we are sort of a voice of those fans now saying, well, can they win? Like, yeah, of course, look at this talent. Sure, they can win, but it's so outrageous. It's so, and I say this not being critical, it's a ridiculous situation. It's a historic one-off.
0: There's no doubt this one-off is historic, but if anybody is going to make this work with LeBron James, because LeBron James, we automatically assume he's going to make it work for himself and the Philadelphia 76ers. But you got Tyrese Maxey, you got Joel Embiid, you got Jaylen Brown, HD. If anybody has to really do the least to make it work the most, for me, it's Joel Embiid, especially when the offense is no longer his. And more importantly, HD, the franchise is no longer his in Philadelphia, in my opinion, when it comes to Joel Embiid.
1: Yeah, I feel like all of these guys have to sacrifice, but I am going to put Joel Embiid at the top of that list and being able to sacrifice the most in order for this to be able to work. Number one, you have to remain healthy on a consistent basis. You have to be available going into the playoffs so they can rely on you in that department, being the five man and anchor in the middle and demanding double teams and, you know, being able to face the basket, shoot the three, shoot the mid-range, get to the free throw line, be dominant in the post. You have to consistently be healthy so you can be available to LeBron James and company and the rest of the guys on this basketball team and your head coach Nick Nurse. That has been an issue the last 3 years. And the reason why I bring that up, Freddie, you look at last year, only played 38 games. The year before, only played 19 games. And the year before that, I think it's 38 or 39 games as well. So are you going to be available? And it's not even about early on for Joel Embiid. It's, I would say, after All-Star break. Are you consistently in the mix? Mm-hmm. And I know there are going to be nights where you have to be off because they want you available when it matters the most. But are you going to train your body differently as well? Because I think this basketball team is going to be one that gets up and down the basketball court. Now, where Joel Embiid is going to come play a major factor, I think, in my opinion, when you get to a playoff scenario, is what the San Antonio Spurs lack late in ball games. Mm-hmm. Having that one guy to go to down in the post and be able to face up, play with his back to the basket, and garner double teams and then pass the ball to the open man so they can have wide open shots, on top of having other bona fide players offensively on that roster. But for Joel Embiid, it's about conditioning.
0: Yes.
1: Being better than prior to this season, because I'm looking at the athleticism between Tyrese Maxey, LeBron James, Jaylen Brown, VJ Edgecombe, and I'm saying to myself, this can't be a basketball team that's just decided that we're going to slow it up and we're going to make Joel Embiid the centerpiece of everything and we're not going to utilize our athleticism and get out in transition. So that's going to be a major difference in Joel Embiid and how the Philadelphia 76ers play, in my opinion, from years prior.
0: Well, the one word that Joel Embiid has never really had to worry about that he is going to have That's going to have to be his middle name, is the word sacrifice. It can't just be about, I got to get mine, you're going to get yours, you're going to get yours, you're going to get yours, involving this new big four when it comes to him, Tyrese Maxey, Jaylen Brown, and LeBron James. For the first time, Joel Embiid is going to understand exactly what the word sacrifice really, really means. And when we had our man Evan Cohen from the Sportsman, like last week on Freddie and Harry, he wondered the same thing about the 76ers and that word sacrifice, but he also feels that Embiid is not under a lot of pressure.
3: You want to sacrifice for the people in life that are ride or die for you, regardless of the profession. That's why the Knicks were so great. Great at the profession, obviously. But that's the part of it, Harry, that we don't know. Like, cool, they need to sacrifice. Who are you sacrificing for? It's easy to say, I'm sacrificing for Larry O'Brien.
0: Right.
3: But that's the end result. The process, I guess, somewhat pun intended, is sacrificing for the people next to you. We don't know if they're going to be willing to do that yet.
5: I don't think there's ever been a point in Joel Embiid's career that he's had less pressure. You know why? You know how many games he has to play in the regular season? Zero. If he doesn't play a single game, it doesn't matter. You know how many games he has to play in the postseason? Enough for them to win 16. If that's with him or without him, it does not matter. He is an add-on piece to this great roster with great management and great coaching. The most pressure is on LeBron. He told you that by signing there.
0: I think that pressure is still there on Joel Embiid because this used to be his playground.
1: Mm-hmm.
0: Even though he could not lead the team out of the second round when it comes to Philadelphia 76ers. That pressure may be reduced a little bit because of the pieces that they add in Jaylen Brown and LeBron James. But let's say they're not able to get out of the second round again with this new Guardians of the Galaxy. I guarantee you, HD, there aren't going to be a lot of fingers pointed at LeBron James or Tyrese Maxey or Jaylen Brown. Most of those fingers are going to be pointed at Joel Embiid saying, man, they gave you these guys, you got these two, and you still can't get out of the second round. That will be attached to Joel Embiid, no matter what he looks like or what his numbers look like when the playoffs roll around.
1: Let's see. LeBron James, he has won 4 NBA championships. He's the second best player of all time. Jaylen Brown, he's won an NBA championship. He's finals MVP. Let's go to Joel Embiid, a former MVP of the entire NBA. A guy who was on the team that had the number one seed and lost in the second round to the Atlanta Hawks. The same guy who was on that team that lost to the Toronto Raptors when Kawhi Leonard hit that boom, boom, boom drop shot. And they went on to win the NBA championship. So there's a lot of things that have transpired while Joel Embiid has been a part of this organization.
0: Right.
1: And once you win an MVP of the entire league, a lot of people say to you, hey, what's that next step that you're going to be able to take? Well, guess what? This basketball team has not even been to the Eastern Conference Finals. So, yes, I'm looking at Joel Embiid because when you look at everything in totality, when you look at the big picture, Freddie Coleman, if I told you the Philadelphia 76ers won the NBA Finals this year, what would have been one of those main components to that happening?
0: Joel Embiid staying healthy.
1: Joel Embiid staying healthy and being a force to be reckoned with. So that's why it's a lot of pressure on Joel Embiid. So I don't agree with Evan Cohen when he says it's the least amount of pressure on Joel Embiid. Once Jaylen Brown is acquired, once LeBron James decides that he wants to come to Philadelphia, Joel Embiid, there is pressure on you to be available. Because you can potentially get out of the East, but you're not going to beat a team in the Western Conference without a 5-man that's consistently playing and out there helping you. So that's why I think it is a lot of pressure on Joel Embiid.
0: He is Harry Douglas and Freddie Coleman. It's Reggae Monday. Freddie and Harry on ESPN Radio, the ESPN app. And don't forget about us on ESPN Plus. Is it on Tyrese Maxey, Joel Embiid, or Jaylen Brown to make it work with you-know-who about to join the Guardians of the Galaxy, known as the Philadelphia 76ers? Pick one and let us know why at 888-SAY-ESPN, 888-729-3776. We both believe it's on Joel Embiid to make it work more than anybody else with LeBron James. Do you agree with us, or you think it's Tyrese Maxey, or Jaylen Brown, 888-729-3776? And when it comes to the aforementioned erstwhile former Boston Celtic HD, known as Jaylen Brown, I can't wait to see how this is going to function in Philadelphia with him being a part of that. Because I'm sure when he got traded to Philadelphia, he's thinking, I got Tyrese Maxey, I got Joel Embiid. Now you have LeBron James, another alpha male in that locker room that is not going to be as shy about, hey, this is the way it's supposed to be done. I've been here before. I understand these things. Jaylen, I know you got an NBA championship. I get it. Not trying to minimize it, but LeBron is going to have that alpha dog mentality. And Jaylen Brown has shown if he doesn't like something, if he hears something wrong, he's going to speak it right, in his opinion. Ask Kyrie Irving when they were teammates and Kyrie Irving talked to him a certain way. And Jaylen Brown said, bro, take a good look at me. before you talk to me that way. And then Kyrie Irving said, I better get out of here before I get my behind kicked. And he wound up going somewhere else. I wonder what that kind of role on and off the court is going to be for Jaylen Brown. He may have to change his game the most outside of Tyrese Maxey and Joel Embiid and make that fit with LeBron James.
1: So that's the biggest thing right now. If you're Nick Nurse as the head coach and for other guys on this team, is figuring out what's the role of each of these players and how is that going to take place for the 2026-2027 season. It's not going to be an easy task for Nick Nurse, but I think the biggest thing that I think could help these guys out, Freddie, is communication.
0: Absolutely.
1: Now, you're going to have moments where somebody may feel some type of way, or this person, or two people. That's okay, y'all. It's sports. Everything's not going to be peaches and cream or cookies and cream. It depends on what you like the most.
0: Cookies and cream.
1: But at the same time, there's no such thing as over-communicating. Because Kevin, I heard something from Kevin Durant, right, when he was talking to Draymond Green about the stuff that happened in Golden State. And he felt like the thing that really turned him off the most is how everyone turned a blind eye to situations or a situation that happened. It's okay to communicate. I would say most of the time it's desperately needed. Mm-hmm. So you leave conversations or you leave a situation understanding one another and the thought process behind everything. I think when you do leave little things, tea leaves out there, and you aren't direct in communicating, it leads to people wanting to be selfish, go their way, and then everything is dismantled. So the biggest thing I think right now for Jaylen Brown and all of these guys, communication, defining roles. But I do feel like for Jaylen Brown, you know, when we're talking about the most recent success, mm-hmm. he is the player in this starting five that is more successful recently. With being a finals MVP, having a number two seed in the Eastern Conference, winning the NBA Finals not too long ago, being finals MVP, and he's still in his 20s. He's not even hit 30 yet. So he's going to be fine, in my opinion. I just really think this basketball team is going to get up and down this court, and those guys are going to get in transition and play hell of defense and really wow a lot of people that are going against.
0: Dana and Richmond, one of our favorites at 888-729-3776. Dana, is it on Tyrese Maxey or Joel Embiid or Jaylen Brown to make it work with LeBron James coming to town and joining the Philadelphia 76ers?
6: Hi, Charles, Freddie, HD. What's up, my brother?
0: What's
6: happy
0: up, brother?
6: Friday. I mean, happy Monday to y'all.
0: Happy Reggae Monday to you too, my friend.
6: All right, I'm going to say it like this. With Embiid, long as Embiid stay healthy and just play his role, he don't have to do much. Now, I know back in 83, Doc went further than Embiid ever been in playoffs. Doc made it to the final. He lost to my Lakers, you know, when Magic put up that 4-2 on him. He made it to the final. But it took Moses to get there, mm-hmm. to get the Doc over that hump. And let me also say this right here. LeBron got high IQ. Jaylen Brown got high IQ. The year that JB won the chip, It was a lot of players on that team with Tatum, White, Holiday, Porzingis. The ball moved around. So I believe JB can play in that type of format with those players. And then we're talking about LeBron, one of the brothers with the highest IQ in basketball. He played a third role to Austin Reed last year. So I know he don't have no problem of fitting in wherever he had to fit in for the longevity of the season. So he could be there come playoff time. He just need Embiid. You got Moses there with JB and LeBron now, Embiid. They're going to bring you to the promised land. You just play your part, brother. Just play your part.
0: The biggest part of him playing that part for everything to work out HD, would you believe that 76 would be a terrific team in transition? You got to rebound. And you can't just rely on Joel Embiid to do it. If they do, we saw how that does not work. Joel Embiid's role is going to change a little bit. But at the same time, if he's able to rebound, then he can get on transition. Then that's less that he has to do. If they can't commit to making sure they gang rebound where it's not just falling on him, then that's going to be a problem to 76ers. You can't run if you don't have the basketball. True. And Joel Embiid has shown the more minutes he plays, the more likely he could get injured. and the kind of dirty work he has to do for this to work pretty in Philadelphia, they're going to have to help him out with that as much as he's going to help out LeBron James with this transition.
1: No, I do agree with that. Like, in order to get out in transition, you must rebound the basketball. But I also think because of the athleticism that this team is going to have, being able to force turnovers and getting out in transition, like we see the Oklahoma City Thunder be able to do, like we see at times the San Antonio Spurs. Now, I would say this about the 76ers. You're not a spring chickens like those two teams are I just mentioned. But Tyrese Maxey is still young. Vijay Edgecombe is still young. And Jaylen Brown is still in his 20s. You have Joel Embiid. You have LeBron James. LeBron James, the athleticism is still there, even though he's about to be 42 years old.
0: Amazing.
1: So you play great defense and you rebound the basketball. You get out in transition. It's going to be hard for people defensively to stop them in that manner, in my opinion, because of the athleticism and the way everyone can shoot the ball on the perimeter.
0: So is it all on Tyrese Maxey, Joel Embiid, or Jaylen Brown to make it work with LeBron James coming to Philadelphia? We believe it's Joel Embiid. What about you at 888-SAY-ESPN, 888-729-3776. We can't wait to hear from you on Reggae Monday, Freddie and Harry with Harry Douglas. I'm Freddie Coleman. And I'm going to tell you why the Rams should not be considered the team to beat in the NFC.
1: What?
0: Seriously.
1: I'm appalled.
0: You know, he's also Harry Douglas. I'm Freddie Coleman. It's Reggae Money, Freddie and Harry on ESPN Radio, the ESPN app, and ESPN Plus.
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6: Said about whose team it should be now in Philadelphia.
7: That is the million-dollar question. I think you said it in the beginning. LeBron James has a great talent of making every team his, but he had an ability last year of shifting down to the third option, even though he was the second-best player with Luka Doncic. In Philadelphia, Tyrese Maxey is the engine that drives that. Jaylen Brown is a Finals MVP. Joel Embiid is an MVP. And the process, I think, is going to be something that's going to be resolved throughout the course of the season, over the course of 82 games. Maxey is the guy that's available. Jaylen Brown is the new guy. I'm not sure what we can expect from Joel Embiid. But I do know this. If this does not work, so much of this is going to fall at the feet of Joel Embiid, especially if he's only but so healthy. So maybe that's the answer. Maybe it is Joel Embiid because he is the longest tenured 76er. He is the one that has failed to get to the conference finals throughout the course of his career. I don't know if people are going to hold Jaylen Brown or LeBron James responsible for that. And I don't know if you can hold two new guys accountable for everything that's going on in Philadelphia right now.
8: Yeah, so I do believe, like, if this thing doesn't work, then Joel Embiid is going to get a lot of the flock, and that's why I believe the pressure's on him. But as far as who team it is right now at this moment, Freddie, I do believe it's Tyrese Maxey. He's the one consistently been playing for this team the last few years. He averaged the most points last year, 28.3 points per game, 6.6 assists, and he led them in steals on top of that. He is very, very young. He's vibrant. We know he can play the game at a very, very high level. Mm-hmm. So right now it is Tyrese Maxey's team. So I agree with Vincent Goodwill in that capacity.
6: I got a retort to that, but let's hear from one of our favorite sideline Mike in Atlanta at 888-SAY-ESPN, 888-729-3776. Sideline Mike, is it on Tyrese Maxey, Joel Embiid, or Jaylen Brown to make it work with you-know-who now a member of the Philadelphia 76ers and LeBron James? Go ahead, sideline Mike. Hello, sideline Mike.
9: Okay, here we go. Okay, I'm back. Hey, man, Nick Nurse has all the pressure because at the end of the day, if Nick Nurse can't orchestrate this to get the best out of everybody, and we already know Freddie and Harry, Embiid ain't playing but 35 games, man. Play this thing like you played it last year. Get ready for the playoffs. But like Charles Barkley said, we all talk about rebounding. Getting out on the break, rebound is not want to, baby. And we know Joel Embiid don't want to. So I'm gone.
6: Wow. He said Joel Embiid don't want to. He's basically saying Joel Embiid is going to play as many games plus three when it comes to his age. Joel Embiid is 32. Sideline Mike said he's only going to play 35. He does make a fair point that when you're the head coach of this and Nick Nurse, and you bring that kind of basketball savant to your basketball team, Richard Jefferson said it best. He said LeBron can be a very hard guy to play with and coach because of his ability and recall and his knowledge of basketball. At a certain point, he can say, wait a minute, hold on. That's not the way that's supposed to go because he's been through enough of those situations. And I think for all that, HD, this has become LeBron James' team in Philadelphia. He told everybody, ain't about the money. It's not about anything else. I got enough do-re-mi to last me 100 billion lifetimes. I got enough money that my grandchildren's grandchildren's grandchildren's are going to be fine. But when you tell everybody, yeah, that's the team I want to go to, because that's the best chance for me to win a championship, that's the best route, and your name is LeBron James, I think for all intents and purposes, for at least a year or two, this has become his team in Philadelphia.
8: Well, I would also add, like, for a guy like Tyrese Maxey, the ball is going to be in his hands more than it is LeBron James, in my opinion. Especially early on, we're talking about this ship getting off to sail at sea. Tyrese Maxey is the orchestrator. Like, when you're the point guard and you're a scoring point guard at that, that's why I'm leaning towards him and the team being his, because he is touching the basketball and bringing it up the court damn near on every possession.
6: Mike in Texas at 888-729-3776. Mike, is it on Tyrese Maxey, Joel Embiid, or Jaylen Brown to make it work with LeBron? We believe it's Joel Embiid, meaning me and HD. Big Mike, what say you, brother?
3: I think Embiid has got to pick up his game. I think LeBron's going to come in there, take him under his wing, teach him how to be a pro's pro, kind of like what he did with Doncic in L.A., because, you know, Doncic was kind of a roly-poly when he got to L.A. Last year he was in much better shape and everything else. I think he's going to do the same thing with Embiid, and with Embiid being in better shape, he'll play more games.
6: Embiid's never been really out of shape. That's why I'll push back on that a little bit, Big Mike, because you're right about Luka Doncic. There are plenty of times that his basic exercise program was beer, beer, and more beer in the offseason. Joel Embiid's biggest problem is staying healthy.
8: Health.
6: Being in shape, to me, has not been a problem with Joel Embiid. That has not been an issue. I think at times he plays too heavy for his body. I think he can stand and maybe lose about 10 pounds. I think that make him quicker and maybe even more effective and more of a less chance, excuse me, to become an injured player. But being in shape, to me, that has not been an issue, because Lord knows he's had to get back in shape after all the injuries he has suffered in his NBA career.
8: Yeah, I would also add, like, being more conditioned, though, because I believe the way they want to play and how they can get up and down the court, they're not going to have time to say, hey, Joel Embiid, we're going to slow the ball down. We're going to wait on you. No, right. You got to get your ass up the court, my man. You're going to have to be in well conditioned. I feel like more so than any other year in his career, because of the athleticism of the guys he's playing with and LeBron James.
6: And also the guys he'll have to deal with in the Eastern Conference that are a lot more mobile than Joel Embiid, because we saw exactly how the Knicks hunted him in that pick and roll with Karl Anthony Towns and also Jalen Brunson, and Little was just taking Big out behind the woodshed each and every time in that series, especially in games 3 and game 4, where Jalen Brunson just would nuclear anytime Joel Embiid had a chance to guard him, and did not end well for him and the Philadelphia 76ers. We go from Mike in Texas to one of our other favorites, Big Mike in Texas, at 888-729-3776. It is Reggae Monday, Freddie and Harry with Harry Douglas and Freddie Coleman on ESPN Radio, the ESPN app, and ESPN Plus. Big Mike, we believe it's more on Joel Embiid than Jaylen Brown or Tyrese Maxey to make it work with LeBron James. Where do you stand?
10: Well, hey, what's up, guys?
6: What's going on?
10: Well, what I'm saying that is that they don't really need Joel Embiid. You know, so, I mean, they can find anybody, you know, to get in paint to block shots, you know, and throw up lobs to, you know, as far as defensively. Edgecombe, Maxey, and Brown's perimeterly defensively. Then you got LeBron, you know, he can stay back there at the power forward, and he can score. So I don't know why, you know, we're tripping on Embiid that can't stay healthy. If he's there, then that's good. But, you know, so I don't know. And then another thing, guys, I told y'all that there was a wedge. I told you 2 years ago, you know, when the Olympics, Jaylen Brown didn't go over. They sent in Derrick White. I said, that's a wedge. I said, Brown's going to be out of there. The reason why Brown is out of Boston is because Brown knows why he out of Boston. He's looking back at Boston and saying, I smell wussy. You know, like, you know, house party. You know, yeah, he's real wussy. Tatum went behind his back. You know, that's why, yeah, he's real wussy. You know, Jaylen Brown's going to take the shot. He got the MVP. He's the man, you know. So, yeah. So, I think that, you know, that they're going to be fine and they can share the ball.
6: I don't know where Big Mike gets his intel. I really don't care, because it's always entertaining.
8: It caught me off guard, too. Oh, man. Like, shout out to the house party days, absolutely. AKA Class Act as well, too.
6: No doubt. Big Mike, we don't know where you get your intel from. You know, we're all for it. Keep bringing it. We don't know who you're talking to. I really don't give a damn. Keep doing it. Because you never, ever fail to deliver.
8: Never, man. He is a national treasure.
6: He really is.
8: Big Mike, you are a national treasure, man.
6: Keep on keeping on. In 20 minutes, you're going to find out who said that if LeBron James was the champion in Philadelphia, it'll be bigger than what the New York Knicks just did 6 weeks ago.
8: Ooh.
6: It wasn't me. That comes your way in 20 minutes on Freddie and Harry. It is Reggae Monday. Freddie and Harry, he's Harry Douglas. I'm Freddie Coleman, presented by Progressive Insurance. So we got that super NBA team in the East. There's a super team on the West Coast in the NFL. I'm going to tell you why. For all the people saying the Rams would be considered the favorites in the NFC, they are 100% unequivocally wrong. 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

0: SiriusXM Channel 80, as well as tuning in. And don't forget to check us out on ESPN Plus. I'm getting it right out of the way. It is wrong to consider that new super team in Los Angeles, getting Myles Garrett, having Matthew Stafford call the Rams, to be considered the team to beat in the NFC. It is wrong. It is wrong. It is wrong. Here's the right. They should be considered the team in the NFL. What are we doing? Are we just minimalizing the pressure? HD on the Los Angeles Rams, you're adding a Myles Garrett. Potentially, Aaron Donald doing all these exercises on TikTok, Instagram, frightening everybody, saying, man, I don't need to go to the gym because I can't compete with that. That guy's just doing different things. They are not considered the team to beat in the NFC. They are the team to beat in the NFL. Patriots, Broncos, Ravens, be damned. This is all on the Rams this year. Everything is all in with the Los Angeles Rams. The Cowboys talk about it. The Rams are about to be about it. They're not worried about 2027 or 2028. It's all about 2026. They want the smoke. They're getting the smoke. And the smoke should be they are the team to be in the NFL in Los Angeles.
1: I agree with you, Freddie, 1,000%. This is also a team that's pretty pissed off on how things occurred last season, playing in the NFC Championship game and losing to the Seattle Seahawks when they felt like if they'd have won that ball game, they would have had their second Super Bowl under Sean McVay and also Matthew Stafford at the quarterback position. Don't get me wrong, the Seattle Seahawks are going to be right there in the thick of things, not only for a Super Bowl championship and trying to repeat, but also trying to win this division for a second year in a row. But the Los Angeles Rams, they have a nasty taste in their mouths. And, oh, by the way, the Super Bowl for this season is in SoFi Stadium. We know the last time that the Super Bowl was in SoFi Stadium, Matthew Stafford was throwing no-look passes to Cooper Kupp. He's no longer there. No problem. They have Davante Adams. They have Whittington. They have Puka Nacua. They have Kyren Williams. And, by the way, in that NFC Championship game a year ago when Sam Darnold threw for over 300 yards, you want to know who they didn't have? They didn't have Myles Garrett. They didn't have Trent McDuffie. They didn't have Jalen Watson at the cornerback position that they brought over from Kansas City as well, too. And, oh, by the way, Aaron Donald, the guy who won a Super Bowl the last time the Los Angeles Rams played in SoFi Stadium in a Super Bowl game. There's the potential of him coming back. So that's four new players, three right now guaranteed. Mm-hmm. Four if Aaron Donald decides to come out of retirement and come back to play the game at a very, very high level, because he's not coming back to, hey, dip me in and take me out. A little dibble dabble here and there. That's not what Aaron Donald's coming back to play to do. He's coming back to be a difference maker. So you're telling me that right now, mm-hmm, guaranteed, they've added three guys on defense and they're potentially going to add a fourth that's a difference maker. Yeah, you're right. They better be the favorites, not only in the NFC, not only in the NFC West, but in the entire National Football League. And Matthew Stafford, who won MVP a season ago, I think he wants to try to go out with another championship.
0: Yeah, and so Ty Simpson, exactly how it's done. Two things about what you mentioned about Aaron Donald. Number one, I would never, ever, ever want a bear hug from him. Mm-mm. Dude, you are not squeezing the life out of me just because you're glad to see me. Nope, nope, nope, hell no. I would not ever want to get a full-on bear hug.
1: Look, I would bring E-Dog in for this one. E-Dog.
0: Okay, this ought to be good.
1: He's not strong. What is he, E-Dog?
2: What's that?
1: He's not strong. How do you pronounce it? He's what?
0: When it comes to Aaron Donald.
2: Strong. Just like the singers last night at the Neo concert were backup singers, not singers.
0: Look at you. A brother gets clean shaven and all of a sudden all hell breaks loose, Aaron Dog. E-Dog.
1: Yeah, my boy on a mission.
0: Excuse me. He went from being the bearded one to just a straight on smooth chaser known as E-Dog Eric Hanneman.
1: Yeah, I know what you got going on, E. Can't trick us.
0: Putting strong.
2: I know that.
0: Putting strong and singers together. Who are you when it comes to Eric Hanneman? But many people wondering what's going to become of Aaron Donald. Is he coming back? And boy, Sean McVay, the Rams head coach, is trying to be coy.
3: For those of you guys that do know Aaron, he's very diligent. Anything that he does all in. And so he's going through a very strict regimen and process that was similar to what he did when he played. See how his body responds and feels. And then we've had some things that we'll just kind of, you know, check up on each other. And then we'll see when we have more information whether or not we're going to give it a go or whether or not he's going to continue to enjoy what he's been doing for the last couple years. But if that is something that he wants to do, we are going to, you know, try to be able to make that happen. And so I genuinely do not have an answer on whether he is or isn't. I know he's preparing himself to be able to make that decision. And if he feels good, then you guys know he's going to be ready to rock.
0: Sean McVay, why don't you just stop? You know good and well that Aaron Donald is not doing all of this on public platforms just because it looks nice. We already know it looks nice. We know how strong it looks when it comes to Aaron Donald. It was a nice coy attempt, Sean McVay. You know, we know, and you know that we know Aaron Donald more than likely at the end of training camp will be back in the Los Angeles Rams in a uniform at an NFL stadium near us.
1: And Freddie, not too long ago, we talked about teams, how important it is to get off to a fast start. I also feel like it's very important for the Los Angeles Rams to get off to a fast start. When you look at the first five opponents, they play the San Francisco 49ers, the New York Giants, they're going to win that one. They play the Denver Broncos, the Philadelphia Eagles, and the Buffalo Bills. So four of their first five games are versus very, very quality opponents. And then the fifth one is an opponent that is trying to change the culture and be physical as all outdoors and change things around the city of New York as well, too. So, you know, very, very tough schedule to start things out the first five ball games of the year, but going all the way across the way to play the San Francisco 49ers. Is that a third? That's Thursday, right? That's a Thursday night game.
0: Yeah, against San Francisco. That's a Thursday game. Yes, it is. The Rams have four closers. Potentially Aaron Donald comes back with him. Myles Garrett, Matthew Stafford, Puka Nacua. Not a lot of teams they can say have four potential closers, two on offense and two on defense. He is Harry Douglas and Freddie Coleman. It's Reggae Monday when it comes to Freddie and Hagwell. The 76ers have a closer known as LeBron James. Are they the biggest threat to the New York Knicks? Or is that question backwards? This is ESPN Radio, the ESPN app, and ESPN Plus.
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0: You know, it wasn't enough message. There wasn't a lot of messages to him.
1: Right. He got it early.
0: Listen, my father one time in an AAU tournament in the Nationals down there in Orlando, Florida, at Disney, I'm speedballing down the court, and he told me to slow the ball down. The next possession, I'm speedballing down the court, lost it, turnover. Coach K, Tom Izzo, all of them sitting front row. Mm-hmm. My father called timeout just to jack my ass up and make sure that the messaging got through in that manner. So the messaging to me was drastically different than the messaging to my brother.
2: This is Freddie and Harry.

0: 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Always tell that smart speaker to play ESPN Radio. And don't forget about us on ESPN Plus. 10 minutes away from finding out who's the one that said if the Philadelphia 76ers and LeBron James' first year wins an NBA championship, it would be bigger than what the New York Knicks were able to do in 2025 and 2026. That comes your way in about 10 minutes. But it's been a minute because David Shepard needed a vacation from the New York Knicks fans to the Freddie Coleman and also Shannon Penn.
1: Uh-oh.
0: After every time he turned around and picked against the Knicks, they made him look like a 100% basketball fool, but we know he's not a fool.
1: Say it ain't so.
0: It is so. Sirius XM NBA host, hit him on his socials at Shep on air. But David, different times now. We got the Philadelphia 76ers. They have LeBron James, Jaylen Brown. Those two join Tyrese Maxey, Joel Embiid, and VJ Edgecombe. Are the 76ers a bigger threat to the New York Knicks, or is it the other way around, David, and why?
2: Well, Freddie, Harry, obviously you have an MVP in Joel Embiid. You have an up-and-coming superstar in Tyrese Maxey. You have LeBron James, who still on any given day can be a top 10 player in the sport. And so because we have not had a repeat champion in the last 8 years, in fact, we haven't even had a repeat champion make it back to an NBA Finals this decade, it's going to be the 76ers as the biggest threat to the New York Knicks as opposed to the other way around. And as I'm saying this, I can already hear and see Freddie and Harry fans meme-tweeting me because I doubt Jalen Brunson and the Knicks yet again. So I'm walking into it. But I can fully open up to the fact that LeBron James is a once-in-a-lifetime athlete. And anywhere he goes, gentlemen, as you know, by year two, they're NBA champions. That's why the 76ers are the bigger threat to the Knicks than the other way around.
1: I like it, David Shepard, to start off this Reggae Monday. Now, when you look at the Sixers and the way the team is constructed, we know that all these guys are going to have to be able to gel to make this thing work. But if you had to pick one guy on who you think the most pressure is on to make this work, is it Maxey? Is it Jaylen Brown? Is it Embiid? Which one of those guys do you think has the most to make this thing work?
2: It's a good question. Jaylen Brown is the Finals MVP. Joel Embiid is the last player in the Eastern Conference to win a regular season MVP. Most people would suspect that Joel Embiid is nowhere near his prime, even if on any given night he can give you 30 and 15. He's not close to being the 2023 regular season MVP. Because of that, Tyrese Maxey is going to have the most pressure. Remember, gentlemen, it was Tyrese Maxey that got completely outplayed and lapped by Jaylen Brunson, who is undersized compared to Maxey, who doesn't have the same explosiveness, doesn't have the same quickness. And Tyrese Maxey shot the Philadelphia 76ers out of that second-round series against the Knicks when they happened to be swept. So the most pressure is going to be on him. Because if Jaylen Brown retired, gentlemen, he's a Hall of Famer. If Joel Embiid retires today, and maybe because of his knees, he might do so in a couple of years, he's a Hall of Famer today. Can't say the same about Tyrese Maxey. VJ Edgecombe, he's going to be given a little bit of grace because obviously he's going into year two. LeBron James is an unprecedented 24th season. Who thought 24th season and an NBA player would go the same sentence in our lifetime? So he's not going to feel any kind of pressure. He's going to be the guy that gets the pass more than anybody. It's going to be Tyrese Maxey because as great as Tyrese Maxey has been in the regular season, he shot the Philadelphia 76ers out of that second round series.
0: Great stuff by an FOFH, a friend of Freddie and Harry. He is David Shepard, Sirius XM NBA host. Hit him on the socials at Shep on air on Reggae Monday. Freddie and Harry with Harry Douglas and Freddie Coleman on ESPN Radio and also ESPN Plus. There are never so many losers in a trade like this, or should I say a free agency move by LeBron James, right? Because he had to divorce the Los Angeles Lakers. He had teams on his radar. He chose the Philadelphia 76ers. But if there is a biggest loser in the LeBron James sweepstakes, David, who is that biggest loser?
2: Oh, Freddie, it's Cleveland. It's Cleveland without question. And obviously you guys have heard all the murmurs and the narratives about if Darius Garland was still in Cleveland, LeBron James would likely have chosen that destination, and with good reason. Right? No star in this generation has had more playoff baggage than James Harden. And that's saying something because Russell Westbrook has had a lot of bad moments in the playoffs, right? But because of that, you know what you're getting with James Harden when it matters most. You're getting Casper the Friendly Ghost. Donovan Mitchell, as great as his 9-year career has been thus far, he hasn't won a game past the conference finals. So if it was a young Darius Garland teaming up with a Jared Allen and obviously an Evan Mobley, I believe we would have seen Cleveland part three. But because you made that trade, and once again James Harden is a letdown and disappointment in the postseason, LeBron's saying, listen, I'm going into year 24. I can't carry a team anymore, right? I can win a round, but I can't carry a team to an NBA championship. When you have the youth of a Darius Garland, a guy that can go out there and give you 24 and 12 in the postseason, and you have an Evan Mobley, and you have a Jared Allen, and you have certainly a Donovan Mitchell, you can win with that. You're not winning with James Harden if he's in the offensive rotation, let alone your second leading scorer and main facilitator. So I believe Cleveland absolutely lost this particular trade and free agency acquisition. And it also doesn't help, gentlemen, that you got a head coach that still to this day believes they outplayed the New York Knicks analytically, even though they got swept in actuality.
1: Oh, man, you just made me laugh with that one, David Shepard. I want to go back to the Philadelphia 76ers for a second. When you look at Nick Nurse, who we all believe is a damn good coach, won an NBA championship absolutely with the Toronto Raptors, what do you believe will be the biggest hurdle for him to make this whole thing work with all these guys on the same roster?
2: It's gonna be the knees of Joel Embiid, right? Because you can rely on LeBron James even in year 24, right? We saw that in the Houston Rockets series where he was by leaps and bounds the best player, right? You're talking about a Jalen Brown who, let's be honest, carried the Boston Celtics to the second best, you know, season in the Eastern Conference. Now, obviously, postseason was a different result, but you had in and out of Jason Tatum. He doesn't play game 7. And that obviously cost them against the Philadelphia 76ers. But it's the health of Joel Embiid, because Joel Embiid was the best player in those last three games against the Boston Celtics, which is why they became the first 7th seed in the history of the Eastern Conference playoffs to ever actually get out of the first round, right? So, but then Joel Embiid's knees got the best of him in that second round, and he became a shell of himself again. Joel Embiid has not played 100 games in the last 3 seasons combined. So you know Tyrese Maxey is likely going to be available. VJ Edgecombe, he's a great two-way player. He's going to be a sophomore sensation. You know LeBron's going to be available. But what Joel Embiid are we going to be getting in April and May? Because Joel Embiid has never played in the conference finals, right? Jaylen Brown obviously has played in 5 conference finals. He's been to 2 NBA finals. He's been an Eastern Conference Finals MVP and a Finals MVP. So that's the biggest question mark with Joel Embiid. But you made a good point about Nick Nurse. Obviously, this is somebody that I believe did a great job just getting Philly to the second round last year. Somebody that won an NBA championship in season number one with Toronto. If this were a different coach, like, I don't mean to throw Brett Brown under the bus here.
0: Sure.
2: Or the soon-to-be Hall of Famer, Doc Rivers, who should still be coaching, in my humble opinion. But if it's Doc Rivers or Brett Brown, I don't think LeBron James is making his final decision when it comes to playing in the city of brothers they love. I think Nick Nurse was ultimately the ace in the hole for Philly, because we all know, what did he do in season number one as a head coach with Drake giving him massages during playoff games? He won an NBA championship.
0: I hear car horns in the background. Are we interrupting you, David, on vacation?
2: No, well, okay, yes, I'm on vacation. Okay. But for you, Harry, and Shannon, now I'm never saying no to you guys. But let me tell you something.
0: God
2: I have
0: bless
2: a greater
0: you.
2: Appreciation for you all, because I've been, like, on daddy duty
0: okay.
2: for the last week and a half. I've been helping out my sister with her beautiful daughter.
0: Okay.
2: So I have a greater appreciation
0: uh-huh.
2: for not just what you have achieved professionally, but what you have achieved also with your families, man. I did not know. I thought it was hard to do a video. Being a father and
0: right.
2: being a parent, it's 1,000 times harder, man. You can't close your eyes for a single second.
0: No.
2: Like,
0: no.
2: Like, that's why I give LeBron James credit. He's doing this with almost 3 kids out of the house by this point. By the time he's done with his career, he's going to have 3 kids that are out of the house. Now, if you're LeBron James, you got a little bit more help than David Shepard's sister financially. I get that. But yes, I ran across the Golden Gate Bridge. And by the way, gentlemen, the last, and you didn't ask me this, but I'll say this. What I appreciate about your show is you celebrate individuals. Don't you find it troubling that LeBron James is playing in year 24, but there's never been any other player in NBA history that's played in year 23, mm-hmm. and he's still, by the way, a top 15 player in the sport and would have been all NBA without the sciatica, and we're criticizing him because he's stacking the deck? You know what? Maybe another player in the history of basketball that could even play the same. We're criticizing him because he's giving himself the best chance to win a championship, and you're one of the few shows that's actually celebrating it
0: sure.
2: and not being critical.
0: It's what
1: well, David, I'm going to celebrate you for standing tall and, uh-huh. and planting your 2 feet.
0: Yeah.
1: Don't let that wind blow you off that Golden Gate Bridge, man. That wind's cutting out there.
2: And R.I.P. Bob Saget. I ran across the Golden Gate Bridge not once but twice because how can you not think of Full House or Mrs. Doubtfire?
0: Wow, Full House reference from the great David Shepherd. David, get out of that wind. Help out your sister. We'll talk to you soon. And always, thanks so much, my man.
2: Have a great rest of the week. Thank you for having me.
0: Oh, great stuff by an FOFH, a friend of Freddie and Harry, the great David Shepherd from Sirius XM NBA as a host. Hit him on socials at Shep on Air. Keep weighing in. 888-SAY-ESPN. 888-729-3776. Is it on Tyrese Maxey? Is it on Joel Embiid? Or is it on Jalen Brown to make this work with LeBron? 888-729-3776. But HD, a guy that you know pretty well, Jeff Teague, former NBA point guard, does a great podcast. He said on this podcast not too long ago that LeBron winning the finals in Philly would be bigger than the Knicks championship this year. He said, and I quote, "I think it'll be bigger than New York. If he went to Philly like he's going to, and they win a championship, that would be crazy. Bron winning it, everybody in the world, they would definitely be watching it," according to Jeff Teague, about LeBron wins in year one of Philadelphia championship. It will be bigger than what the Knicks were able to do, breaking that championship drought of 53 years.
1: Now, from a basketball standpoint, it might be in order, like, if you're thinking about celebration-wise, I don't know.
0: No, I don't because think so. I'm with you. Yeah.
1: New York is New York.
0: Exactly.
1: And a lot of people travel to the United States not to go to Philadelphia, Pennsylvania. They travel to the United States to go to New York City and experience what that is going to be like. So, you know, just watching the stuff, I was in South Carolina on vacation watching my daughter do her dance competition. But on my phone, I had the parade on from the New York Knicks winning the NBA Finals. I don't know if I can sit here and say that I will have the parade on if the Philadelphia 76ers win the NBA Finals on my phone while I'm away from work.
0: I think a big part of that, of what you just said, is that LeBron James finding the best possible avenue to win another championship. There are going to be plenty of people that are going to take him to task for that. I don't take anybody to task for making a situation better when it comes to the goals that you're looking to achieve. I didn't punish Kevin Durant for that when he left to go to Golden State.
1: Do that, Freddie?
0: You know why? Because his name's LeBron James. If somebody else does this, if a Steph Curry does this, there's not the kind of vitriol from people. If Nikola Jokic does this, it's not the same thing. Hell, if Jalen Brunson did that, it wouldn't be the same thing. But because LeBron James is going to be a very polarizing figure, people are going to feel some sort of way. There have been plenty of people support him that will always support him, no matter what he does. He could literally go out there and do something very along the lines, not above board, and people will find excuses for him. But also be plenty of people on the other side of that that will find excuses against LeBron James, no matter what he has never been able to be a part of. Anything scandalous on and off the basketball court in the 24 years he's about to play in the NBA.
1: Freddie, we're on the same page because I will never in my life be upset and slander someone for making the best decision for their life. It's their life for a reason. And the last time I checked, the object when playing sports, especially at the professional level, is to do what, Freddie?
0: Win a championship.
1: Win.
0: Be on the best team to win a championship.
1: So why in this process would I choose somewhere to go where I think I have the least best chance to win at the highest level?
0: I agree. I hear you. Although, I'm with you. Hey, Jeff, we hear you. About LeBron James, it would be big. It will not be bigger than over 2.1 million people who flooded Manhattan and Brooklyn and Staten Island and Queens and the boogie down Bronx for the Knicks breaking a championship drought that nobody saw coming, doing that after 53 years of not winning a championship. Nice try, Jeff.
1: But I also don't think we're going to see like 76er fans come out of the woodworks, right? New York Knicks fans, there are a lot of them. And a lot of them may not have been outspoken over the last few years. But when the Knicks was on this run, they went in that closet. They got those shirts. They got those hats. They got those jackets. They got all that paraphernalia. And they said, you know what we can do? We can rock it loud and proud. Because our Knicks are in quest to an NBA championship. And you know what the Knicks went and did? They responded by saying, we got you.
0: Yeah. Although
1: I run New York.
0: Believe me, even when the Knicks stunk, we still rocked our Knicks gear. We didn't hide it. We didn't put it away. Just
1: a small percentage of y'all.
0: Very small.
1: Yeah,
0: we call them bandwagon fans. We don't call them true New York fans as far as that goes. But in Philadelphia, LeBron James is there with Vijay Adzcum, Joel Embiid, Tyrese Maxey, and Jaylen Brown. They got him from Boston. Is it more Maxey, Embiid, or Brown to make this work with LeBron James? We both say it's Joel Embiid. What do you say in the Freddie and Harry call-in line on Reggae Monday? Freddie and Harry at 888-SAY-ESPN, 888-729-3776. Denny in Florida. Is it on Maxey, Embiid, or Jaylen Brown to make this work with LeBron James in Philadelphia?
3: I'll tell you what, does LeBron know there's only one basketball in the game? I was surprised he went there. I think what you got to look at is Tyrese Maxey, up-and-coming superstar, averaged 28 points a game. Jaylen Brown averaged almost 29. Embiid, when he played, was 27. I know Edgecombe was 16. You know, I think it's on maybe a little bit of LeBron being more of an assist maker and bringing that team together. But one of the things that worries me about Philadelphia that the Knicks had, and I'm a Boston guy and I'm going to say it, Philly's not the favorite, not even close. The Knicks still, because they play as a team and they have depth. I don't know about Philadelphia's depth. And if you look at that Atlantic, if you look at the Eastern Conference, top to bottom, not the top three teams in the West, OKC, San Antonio, and Denver. I'm talking about the East this year, including the Pacers, you know, the Magic, the Hawks. Look at the Hawks. They were number one in assists as a team last year when they were starting to figure it out in the NBA. They moved the ball. Now they got the experience. So I'm just saying, that team could get worn out pretty fast in the East. And the Knicks now know what it takes to win it, and I think they should be the favorites again. So
1: Denny, I'm not going to fight you on the Knicks and them being favorites. Now, what I am going to fight you and go toe-to-toe with you about is saying that the Philadelphia 76ers don't have depth. Yes, sir, they do have depth. And let me read off to you the guys that they have coming off their bench.
0: Right.
1: LeBaron Fylon Jr., who played at Alabama, who's a damn good player and will be in this league. You also have Anthony Simons, who they signed in free agency. They signed Dean Wade, and they just signed KCP, who is a two-time NBA champion and has won an NBA championship previously with LeBron James.
0: Okay, here's what I'm going to side with him. It's not proven depth, though, because everybody's a new situation. I hear exactly what he's talking about.
1: I know, but we're just talking depth, though.
0: Yeah, but,
1: whether it's proven or not.
0: Well,
1: like,
0: we still have to see.
1: We know in order to win an NBA championship, you have to have depth. Philadelphia has the depth, though.
0: Well, put it this way. LeBaron Fylon Jr., that's a lot to ask of a rookie. At a high level in a situation like that, LeBron James, all those guys in Philadelphia. Anthony Simons been a nice player, but this for the first time in his NBA career, he's going to be a part of something where they expect you to deliver in those key moments the supplement the guys you have on your basketball team.
1: They have depth, though. They have depth.
0: We'll see.
1: And
0: we'll see.
1: You have a starting five where you don't always have to play all five of those guys together.
0: You can
1: take one or two of those guys and add them to three of the guys on their bench and have those five guys be on the court.
0: Absolutely. I hear you. But until you actually do it with that depth in a high-voltage situation,
1: but Freddie, the first job for Mike Gansey as a president of basketball operations is to make sure you have the depth.
0: Okay.
1: Because what the last two champions or the last three champions have proved to us is that if you don't have that depth,
0: absolutely,
1: you're not going to win it.
0: Yeah, you better make sure you have the right kind of depth. And we'll see. They look nice on paper with LeBaron Fylon Jr., Anthony Simons, and Dean Wade, and Kentavious Caldwell-Pope. They look nice on paper. Still got to fit it together.
4: And also, Harry, you mentioned the depth there with 76ers and all the guys that you mentioned. Absolutely. Kentavious Caldwell-Pope, when they... Great. But the one guy you left off who's going to be key, who's going to bring that championship DNA to the 76ers, is their backup center, Ariel Hakpoti.
0: Oh, just stop it, Shannon Penn.
1: Well, let's not forget, LeBron James can play the five at times.
0: I wouldn't want him to, though.
1: No, I'm just saying, though, like, if you had to get to it, because you're not going to rely on him so much offensively as he had to do it, like, in the past,
0: mm-hmm.
1: defensively is where he can really make his hay too.
0: Yeah, but year 24 is year 24.
1: Listen,
0: I hear you, but year.
1: Well, y'all talking about proven depth or not? The first thing, the first step in depth is to make sure you have it.
0: Yeah.
1: Because if you don't have it,
0: well, then Nick Nurse.
1: I don't think you're gonna win an NBA championship.
0: Nick Nurse better make it work.
4: That's why they had to go out and get Nick players, man. You had to bring that championship DNA for the Knicks. You had to smother that DNA all over the 76ers, bringing the aerial reporter. They couldn't do it themselves.
1: Shannon, stop.
4: A splatter of it.
0: No, I'm with Shannon on this one, but I'm with HD.
1: Stop, Shannon, stop.
4: Inject that DNA to the 76ers. Aerial hip 40.
0: One more from Chris in Duval. Oh, Chris, who is the ball on to make this work with LeBron James? Is it Joel Embiid? Is it Jaylen Brown? I'm trying to keep it together here. Or is it Tyrese Maxey, Chris?
5: First of all, I'd like to say I wouldn't be doing Reggae Monday right if I didn't say rest in peace last week to the DJ of the Reggae Club who started the Duval chant. If he didn't start it, he certainly made it popular all over the country.
0: Nice.
5: So, one time for him.
0: Yep.
5: But I think it's Nick Nurse that has the most pressure because with all these personalities, it's up to him to manage, and all he has to do is look at his predecessor to see that franchise won't have a long patience with them if they don't do things right. So, speaking of Reggae Monday, if he don't do things right, he'd probably be a nightmare.
0: Attaboy. Attaboy, Chris.
1: That is a great point
0: in
1: Duval. And the reason why that's a great point, there's only been one place that LeBron James have played and won a championship where the coach didn't change, and that was in Miami. It changed multiple times in Cleveland. It changed multiple times with the Los Angeles Lakers.
0: Mm-hmm.
1: You know where it didn't change? The Miami Heat. So.
0: Yeah. I'm hoping that Nick
1: I hope Nurse, it looks right. Because if it doesn't look right, there's the potential of anything that could happen. Especially when you have a player option for LeBron James in year two. Which means he might have more say-so than people think.
0: I wouldn't. Nothing against LeBron James. But if it doesn't go well and you try to place all of Nick Nurse, a championship coach, I think Philadelphia's making the wrong decision. That's a Daryl Morey kind of decision. That shouldn't be like an Elton Brand kind of decision. You're basketball people. Nick Nurse knows basketball. He knows how to coach basketball. Unless that be an ego thing philosophical difference.
1: So here's why I say it, though, Freddie.
0: Man, that's a lot.
1: There's a guy out there on the streets right now by the name of Jason Kidd.
0: Okay.
1: That LeBron James is very fond of and who was on that roster as an assistant coach when they won that championship. Not roster, but he was an assistant coach with the Los Angeles Lakers.
0: Man, Jason Kidd, man, he wears out his welcome quickly. I don't know if that'd be a good idea for the Philadelphia 76ers. Although as a Knicks fan, you want to wear out his welcome in Philadelphia and not win a championship? Philly, knock yourself out when it's all said and done. He is Harry Douglas. Hit him on the social, the HDouglas83. I'm Freddie Coleman. You can do the same at Coleman ESPN. It's the Night Nurse Reggae Monday edition when it comes to Freddie and Harry, presented by Progressive Insurance. So in his 10-year NFL career, AC had a chance to go into a lot of dinner themes and cauldrons of hate at him and his Falcons or Titans teams. What are the top five NFL stadiums that Harry Douglas ever played in? We'll get that answer next if you keep it here on Freddie and Harry. 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

0: I'm Ed Benkin. Chiefs offensive coordinator Eric Bieniemy has left the team's training camp after a shooting incident involving his wife Sunday night. Mia Bieniemy is in stable condition after being shot in her Virginia home. Police have charged the couple's 27-year-old son, Elijah. Well, the Chiefs have to continue with business on the field. Training camp continues, and ESPN's Jeff Darlington talked about the return of Patrick Mahomes.
1: Well, it is fascinating because always, whenever you deal with a player who's recovering from an ACL tear, an Achilles tear, as you mentioned with Daniel Jones, generally you always just hear optimism and assume that at some point you're going to get the reality. With Patrick Mahomes, the optimism has always met the reality.
0: Mahomes is expected to play on opening day for the Chiefs. North Carolina football general manager Michael Lombardi has been placed on paid administrative leave from the university. No details were given by the school, but the decision stemmed from a human resources complaint filed by a former UNC front office employee. Colts quarterback Daniel Jones said on the Pat McAfee show he has been cleared for full practice at training camp. Jones suffered an Achilles tear last December. Baseball this afternoon, bottom of the seventh. Rangers on top of the Mariners by a count of 7-2.
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0: Freddie Coleman together. It's the King Reggae Monday, Freddie and Harry. Thanks for joining us on ESPN Radio, the ESPN app, Sirius XM Channel 80, as well as tune in. And don't forget to check us out on ESPN Plus, about 10 minutes away, give or take a lie or two. 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It's a family program. 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We'll hear from you. 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
2: 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Unfortunately, now with the Los Angeles Rams.
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6: 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The Rams are awesome. Are also my number one. We finally agree.
1: And everything in between. 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Top five NFL stadiums
0: that Harry Douglas played in during his terrific 10-year NFL career. 7 with the Atlanta Falcons, 3 with the Tennessee Titans. I'm sure he's heard some things that he would never, ever want to repeat inside, outside of church. But these are the top five NFL stadiums that Harry Douglas played in his 10-year NFL career. So I'm going to step out of the kitchen, get my knife and fork, get my plate, get my bib, and have some good eating as we start with
1: number 5.
7: All right, so first, before I give number 5, let me say this. I am going to exclude the two stadiums that I played in from a home team perspective.
0: Okay.
7: That was the Georgia Dome. That was also Nissan Stadium at the time when I was playing in Tennessee. Of course I love playing there because those were the home stadiums that I was actually playing in and playing for at the time.
0: Okay.
7: So this is outside of those two stadiums. And number 5, hit the sounder one more time.
1: Number 5.
7: There we go. We're going to come alive. I'm going with Caesars Superdome. Yeah, down there in New Orleans, in Louisiana. And you know, it was that hatred between the Falcons and the Saints. Those were our rivals. But I love playing down there because we knew the fans were going to show up. They were going to be dressed up in their costumes. They were going to play this little song right here, Freddie. Doom, doom, doom. Doom, doom, doom. And it was nothing better than making a play, a big catch on third downs. Or maybe it was toward the end of the game here, 4 minutes offense, and I'm out wide, and Julio Jones is supposed to be out there. And I catch the screen, and I go ahead and sign, sealed, and delivered the game for the Atlanta Falcons so the New Orleans Saints couldn't win it. But it was that back and forth, that rivalry between the two teams, between the players, between the coaching staff, between the cities. We're talking about food. We're talking about music. We're talking about culture. The Caesars Superdome. At the time, it was Mercedes-Benz Superdome. Right now, it's Caesars Superdome. But the New Orleans Saints in that dome down there, Superdome they call it, that's number 5 on my list.
1: Number 4.
7: And number 4, let's go to Pittsburgh, Pennsylvania. It is now formerly known as Acrisure Stadium, but when I played in it, it was Heinz Field, baby. It was Heinz. I'm talking about that ketchup. But man, we went up there multiple times. I was able to play, but just the culture and what that stadium meant and what those fans meant to the city of Pittsburgh as well, too. They were loud. We got to that fourth quarter. They played that Renegade. They was waving those terrible towels all over the place, and it was just fantastic. So I have the Pittsburgh Steelers in Acrisure Stadium, formerly known as Heinz Stadium, at number 4.
1: Number 3.
7: Number 3, let's go out to Seattle, Washington, Lumen Field. Now, I played in the NFL back when the Legion of Boom was in full effect. And our receiver group versus the Legion of Boom, it was popcorn. It was, you got to be ready. You better stay ready so you don't have to get ready. It was, you better be on your toes. You better have your head on the swivel. You better get them before they got you every single time we played them. But going up there and listening to those fans and how loud they meant to that football team, the 12th man, it was the 12th man. But us as Atlanta Falcons, we made them the 9th man a lot of times. So, Lumen Field is number 3 on my list.
1: Number 2.
7: Number 2, let's go with Arrowhead. Kansas City, the Kansas City Chiefs. And I played out there only one time. Well, one time with the Atlanta Falcons, twice with the Tennessee Titans. But the time I played with the Atlanta Falcons and we played out there, it was September. Man, the grass was green. It was hot outside. We went up there and won. Now, the time I played with the Tennessee Titans, it was cold both times. We won both times. One in the playoffs, one in the regular season. But you talk about minus 16 degrees with the wind chill. And I was just out there just breathing. Just watching the little frost smoke come from my mouth. I was just breathing, y'all. I tried to catch passes and warm-ups. Didn't catch not a damn one. But boy, it was fun to be out there in the elements. And when we won the first time, I looked back at a fan that was hassling me all game long. And I told him to shut up. You and everybody is sitting by. Shut up. Shout out to my boy Ryan Suckup for hitting that game winner. And then Derrick Henry went nuclear in the playoffs as we were down big and we came back and beat him. But Arrowhead is number two on my list.
1: Number one.
7: Lambeau.
0: Oh.
7: I'm going Lambeau.
0: Yeah.
7: Now, I played at Lambeau Field three times. My very first time was my rookie season. We played in September. It wasn't hot, but it was a nice little breeze. It felt good. The next two, negative 4 degrees in December, negative 12 degrees with the wind chill in December. It was brutal. But at the same time, just watching those fans pack the stadium, no matter if the temperatures were in the negative degrees, just looking at all the history and all the things that have occurred in that stadium throughout the years made it very, very special to me and a lot of my teammates. So, at number five, Caesar Superdome. And number four, Aquashare Stadium. Number three, Lumen Field. Number two, Arrowhead. And number one on my list, Lambeau.
0: I'm determined to get to Lambeau Field someday to watch a football game. I'm absolutely determined because anybody I've talked to either who've played there or gone to games there, it feels like it's a completely, not even a stadium experience, like a life-changing experience when you go to Lambeau Field. I can't even imagine what it must have been like to play in that field where Lombardi and Starr and Davis and Hoyning and Taylor and Favre and Rodgers and all those greats of the greats in the history of the NFL had a chance to play in that field.
7: So there was one stadium, Freddie, that I wanted to put in this top five so bad, but these other ones meant so much to me, and I played in these other stadiums like multiple times. I've only played in, Soldier Field. I played in there twice.
0: Okay.
7: Played in there twice. Once when it was warm outside and then once when it was cold out there. But the second time I played there, they weren't really good. The fans still showed up. But the prior time to that, I was playing with the Falcons, and it was so packed out. That's still when they had Lance Briggs, and they had a lot of those really good teams. But they were a close sixth place on my list.
0: Okay. So those are the top five stadiums that Harry Douglas has played in his NFL career, excludes the teams that he played for. In Georgia, with the Georgia Dome, with the Atlanta Falcons, and Nissan Stadium with the Titans, he had Caesar Superdome in New Orleans at number five, Acrisure Stadium at number four in Pittsburgh, Lumen Field in Seattle number three, Arrowhead Stadium in Kansas City at number two, and Lambeau Field number one in Green Bay, Wisconsin. It is Reggae Monday, Freddie and Harry, presented by Progressive Insurance on ESPN Radio, the ESPN app, and ESPN Plus. What has been your favorite NFL stadium experience? And once again, please keep it clean. This is the family show.
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0: ESPN Radio. What was that one love, wonderful NFL stadium experience that you had that you have to keep clean because this is a family show? We can't wait to hear from you at 888-SAY-ESPN, 888-729-3776. It all stems from Harry Dulles gave us the top five stadiums that he played in when he played as a player in the NFL for 10 years, 7 the Atlanta Falcons, and 3 with the Tennessee Titans. It's not just about the Ninos. We don't mind having a Nina holler at us like Nikki in Indiana. Nikki, what is your favorite NFL stadium experience, young lady?
1: Well, there are many, but one that I really, really remember is we are season ticket holders, and we go to all the Colts games. So it was 2022 Halloween game. We were all dressed up, had no idea who was going to be on the anvil, and it happened to be Jeff Saturday that day.
0: Wow.
1: So our security guard let us get over there. We got pictures with him. He was super cool. And then a week later, they fire Frank Reich, and he becomes the interim coach. So I'm like, holy cow. But yeah, I know you said keep it clean, but I could stare into that man's eyes all day long.
0: Well, all right now, Nikki.
2: But let me also tell Nikki this.
0: Right.
2: Jeff Saturday is a big fan of Freddie and Harry.
0: Yes,
2: he's
0: he
2: a
0: is.
2: Friend of the show. Excuse me, he's a brother of the show.
0: Yes, he is.
2: So Jeff Saturday probably hears everything that you're saying right now, Nikki. So that makes it that much more better as well,
0: too. I know those eyes are blue. I bet you those cheeks are red right now, blushing after hearing that. The kind of appreciation that Nikki in Indiana has for one Jeff Saturday. Ronnie in our nation's capital, Washington, D.C. Ronnie, what is your favorite ever NFL stadium experience?
3: Peace and love. I'm a retired D.C. police. So RFK Stadium, Redskins/Commanders. And my late wife was a big, big-time Dallas Cowboys fan. And this is the only time I ever did this. I asked Emmitt Smith, could I take a picture of him sitting on the bench?
0: Wow.
3: And he said to me, yeah, hurry up and take this picture before Jimmy finds the starts with an S, end with a T out of me.
0: Good on Emmitt Smith, by the way.
2: Yeah, that's pretty cool. But that's also big for him to do for his late wife. And I hope you're doing better in the family, both of you guys as well, because that's tough, man, losing a loved one. But to do that because she is a huge Cowboys fan and to show her that picture, that is amazing. That's what I call being a top-notch husband.
0: Ronnie, you got the picture, though, right?
3: It was on her desk the day she died, and I still have that picture up in my house.
0: Oh, man.
2: That's pretty cool.
3: And I never asked another player, could I take a picture with him, a Redskins, anybody else, but Emmitt was man enough, and he allowed me to do that. I'm just glad he didn't get fined.
0: That is tremendous. I'm glad Jimmy Johnson fined, although if Jimmy Johnson listened to the show, I'm sure he's going to call Emmitt Smith right now and say, you did what?
2: I need my money, E. You don't call him E. I need my money, E.
0: Yeah, and your E's going to say, click.
2: How much, Jimmy?
0: No,
2: it's too late now, Jimmy.
0: No, he's not even going to say that. Emmitt's just going to go click. Ooh, that's all Jimmy Johnson is going to hear.
2: Better know that.
0: Wouldn't want to be you. The Cowboys involved my favorite NFL stadium experience. My wife, Denise, surprised me on my 50th birthday with a trip down to where Dallas plays and got the whole stadium experience behind the scenes, saw the locker rooms, got a chance to go on the field. And this is proof that God always has a sense of humor. And you know my two teams are the Dallas Cowboys and the New York Jets. They played on my 50th birthday against each other.
2: Wow.
0: Down at Jerry's World. Dallas Cowboys on one side, the Jets on the other side, had a chance to be in the building. The Cowboys weren't any good that year. And HD, you could not tell it by the fans and the support that they have from the Dallas Cowboys fan. They came from so many different states to root on the Dallas Cowboys. To this day, that's probably my favorite stadium experience ever, having my two teams playing on my 50th birthday, December 19th, proving that God has a wonderful sense of humor.
2: But it's also special, right? Because that's your 50th birthday. You never forget your 50th birthday.
0: Yes.
2: And for it to be the Cowboys playing the Jets down there in Jerry's World, that's everything.
0: No doubt about that. One of our favorites is Tony in Strong Island at 888-729-3776. Miss Tony, what is your favorite ever NFL stadium experience?
4: How you guys doing?
0: Good, Tony.
4: Everyone knows I'm a Tampa Bay fan, and I went down to see my boys, be there with my fans, and when I get to the game, it's packed with San Fran people. They took, like, over the stadium. It was like 60-40 San Fran. So I see one of the, as I'm walking to the stadium, one of the people came and was like, how do you get to lot so-and-so? I said, oh, just go up the street, get in your car, and head west. You're on the wrong coast. Get out of here.
2: That's a true fan right there.
0: When you get in touch with your inner Betty Petty Crocker and it comes out, I'm all for that.
2: And you have to sometimes, right? Especially when you're embedded in your team, you love the city, and you're going to root for them. We don't want y'all visitors here in our house.
0: Yeah, go
2: out there, hang a left, hang a right, go west. Just go west.
0: By the way,
2: get out of here.
0: 49ers fans taking over stadiums, that's underrated. 49ers fans travel extremely, extremely well, and not just on the West Coast. A friend went to a Giants game one time when Joe Montana's guys were riding high. He said, man, them 49ers fans were no joke. I said, they took over the stadium. He goes, not that much, but they were loud and proud about their San Francisco 49ers.
2: Freddie, I'll say my favorite stadium situation or time that I had was when I was actually playing. We played the divisional round versus the Seattle Seahawks. It was the game to go to the NFC Championship game. I've never seen the stadium this packed before the game. The stars were in the building as well. And then we were down late and had to go down and kick a game-winning field goal. And just the way the place erupted, I will never forget that moment. Like, it's like I can see it all happening right now, like in real time. So that was a great experience.
0: Playoff just hit different, man, especially in the NFL. Playoff football, playoff basketball, playoff hockey, man, oh, man. The building just seems to elevate itself noise-wise and passion-wise. Keep weighing in your favorite NFL stadium experience. We can't wait to continue to hear from you in the Freddie and Harry calling line at 888-SAY-ESPN, 888-729-3776. So now that LeBron is about to raise the temperature in Philadelphia by joining the 76ers, who was the biggest loser from that? This is Freddie and Harry.
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11: Camp revealed on the Pat McAfee Show. Quarterback Daniel Jones says he has been cleared to practice for the start of training camp. Meanwhile, Colts receiver Alec Pierce has been placed on the team's PUP list. North Carolina football general manager Michael Lombardi has been placed on paid administrative leave for the university. No decision for the school. No details given by the school. The decision sent from a human resources complaint. Baseball top of the night. Rangers 7, Mariners 2.
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14: Wesley in Connecticut, my friend. What do you have for the safe space?
15: Right now, my daughter and I, my daughter is Noelle. She's 10 years old. We have something for Freddie. So we need you right now to pick one team. You cannot have two teams. I agree with Harry. You got to pick the New York Jets or the Dallas Cowboys. I'm going to pass this one over to my daughter, Noelle. Noelle,
14: oh, great.
15: Tell Mr. Freddie what's going on.
3: I'm 10 years old, and I like the Bengals, and I hate everyone else. And my dad's a Jets fan, and even though his kids like teams, he hates everyone else. So you got to choose the Jets or the Cowboys. Can't like anyone else.
12: This is Freddie and Harry.

0: 80, as well as tune in always to that smart speaker to play ESPN Radio. And check us out on ESPN Plus, because if you are right now on ESPN Plus, you see that Harry Douglas has his big old Urkel glasses on the bridge of his nose of the promo we just heard about me having two teams. And I mentioned both of my teams, the Jets and Cowboys in the NFL, had a chance to play on my birthday back in 2015 when I turned 50 years of age. And my wife surprised me with that. Adrian hit us on the socials at Coleman ESPN. He said, oh my God, I was at that game. Me and my sons are Cowboys fans. My uncle is a Jets fan. I treated everyone to the experience. So it's cool that I shared that experience, one of my favorite NFL stadium moments, my favorite of all time. And my man Adrian was in the building at the same time.
1: Well, also what I'm taking from that, Adrian, you have a fantastic job. What exactly do you do if you treated everyone to that game?
0: Hey, stay out of a man's, stay out of a man's pockets.
1: I just said, what does he do?
0: His pockets weren't bothering you. Don't bother them.
1: What do you
2: do,
1: Adrian?
2: Why do you want to count my money?
0: Exactly.
1: Hey, what do you do for a living, Adrian?
0: He got his mind on his money, and you keep your mind off his money.
1: Hey, everybody worry about mine. He making this. He got to catch that damn ball. I'm going to worry about somebody's one time.
0: And you leave it here with something one way or the other, right?
1: Leave it with something.
0: Whether it's your money or somebody's thoughts about their money, you leave it here
1: with something.
0: And
1: if we talk about back in the days, whether I had beer goggles or not.
0: You will confirm nor deny those allegations involving that. Well, Sixers fans have championship goggles all in front of their eyes right now. LeBron James signed with the Philadelphia 76ers. 2 years, $8 million. The starting lineup more than likely, I think this is going to be it. LeBron James, a point guard. Tyrese Maxey, a shooting guard. Vijay Eskom, small forward. Jaylen Brown, power forward, relatively speaking. And Joel Embiid at the center position. I could see LeBron James being more of a point guard for this basketball team, having Tyrese Maxey play off the ball in a lot of situations. This way, when Maxey has to handle the ball for the team, he has enough rest trying to not do that, which really wore him down. Not in the series against the Celtics, but definitely in the series, the next one against the New York Knicks in this previous playoffs.
1: Look, it's no doubt LeBron James is going to handle the basketball. Now, I don't think it's going to be the majority of the time, but the luxury of acquiring a player like LeBron James is his ability to play positions 1 through 5. And when you have a guy that's so damn good at passing the basketball and making the right basketball play, of course he's going to have the ball in his hands. But I think initially it will be Tyrese Maxey that starts things off. And when he needs those bricks in between games, or if LeBron James gets the rebound, he's not going to sit there and look for Tyrese Maxey to bring the ball up the court. He's just going to take it up himself. So you have the ability of having two guys as orchestrators on the court at all times, or just about majority of the time.
0: Well, Miami didn't get LeBron. Cleveland did not get LeBron. Golden State did not get LeBron. Even Steph Curry, they asked his reaction to that. He told Marcus Thompson, The Athletic, and I quote, "That's why you don't envision anything until it happens. There's a lot of moving parts," end quote. Even his teammate, Draymond Green, who is currently a free agent, although we know that's not going to last much longer, more than likely he is going to sign and stay when it comes to the Golden State Warriors. He was asked on the big podcast with Shaq, would he ever ring chase like certain people have done, a.k.a. LeBron James, and Draymond said,
3: "If there's something that I could offer to a team and I'm like, oh, I'm the missing piece there, I can go help that team get over the hump. That's a totally different thing, right? Like, that's like, I can go contribute to a championship. That's different than like, man, let me go see if I could just fall into one more. You know what I'm saying? Like, nah, I want to be able to contribute." And saying
4: that has like a big, like a big four. Phoenix, for example. Phoenix say, "Hey, we need you. Would you?"
3: I think that'd be a hell of an opportunity. But the Warriors will have to not want me anymore.
0: Okay, well, we'll see what's going to happen in the offseason with Draymond Green.
1: Well, the Lakers didn't really want LeBron James anymore.
0: That was a D-I-V-O-R-C-E divorce. They said, you know what, this has been good, but we need this to be Luka Doncic's team. It's kind of hard to do that with your aura that's always going to be a part of the NBA and also the Los Angeles Lakers.
5: Right, before we answer the question and more on the biggest loser here with LeBron signing, since we just had the Steph Curry saying, you know, why it didn't work out with them and LeBron or what have you. Freddie, I'll ask you, with Steph and his relationship with Golden State, do you think it's time for Steph and the Warriors to part ways?
0: No. He doesn't want to leave. They don't want him to leave. Nah, I don't think it's time for those guys. I'm not I'm not big into, well, he's been there too long. They're not going to win a championship. They need to part ways. Why? If Steph Curry doesn't want to leave, I'm not pushing Steph Curry out the door. I'm just not doing that. Everything that he has meant to the NBA and the Golden State Warriors, if that's where his feet want to be and he can live with the results, whatever they turn out to be, good or bad, there's no reason to say we've done all we can. Hey, Steph, go find another team. Is that is not anything what he wants to do regarding the Golden State Warriors.
1: I think also when you look at Steph Curry's game, being a guy that's 6'2 and a half, 6'3, whatever it is, and the way he plays the game of basketball, running around, tiring out defenders, and as soon as he crosses half court, you have to pick him up, and sometimes three quarters of the court, you have to pick him up. You just can't find that every day in the game of basketball. Mm-hmm. The greatest shooter of all time, but the way he plays, yes, athleticism is a part of it, but his skill set and being able to shoot the basketball as well as he does, he can do that for another, I would say, 7, 8, maybe even 10 years. Being able to shoot the basketball, people will never get tired of that. You look at Ray Allen and the job he did with it, Reggie Miller and the job that he did, and Larry Bird and the job that he was able to shoot it. Jeff Hornacek when he was playing for the Utah Jazz. Like, being able to shoot in a lethal manner, you're always going to be valuable and bring that instant value to your basketball team. And for Steph Curry, it's the Golden State Warriors. And sometimes there are those players that we would rather just see in a one uniform and play for one organization.
0: I hear you. Yep.
1: Steph Curry is that guy for me.
0: Yeah. Now, if you want to say it's a time for a rebuild in Golden State, that could be a more fair question. And if it's going to be time for a rebuild in Golden State, I'm still keeping Steph Curry. I'll move on from Draymond Green and have a rebuild. I'll do that. Nothing against Draymond Green. I think at times his act has gotten thin. His act has gotten stale outside Golden State and inside of Golden State. That's why they haven't exactly darkened his door with a contract offer. They want to wait and see exactly. They still want to be in the Draymond Green business when it comes to Golden State Warriors. I don't regard them as a loser in the LeBron James sweepstakes. I didn't think they had a chance of landing him anyway. And this just me, HD, from my purview. I don't think Steph Curry is bothered by the fact that LeBron James decided to choose Philadelphia and not pair up with him in San Francisco with Golden State. But if there is a loser from this, HD, who is that loser, in your opinion, by LeBron James signing with the 76ers?
1: The Boston Celtics. And here's why.
0: Okay.
1: If they don't trade Jaylen Brown to the Philadelphia 76ers, LeBron James isn't going there. It's that simple for me. LeBron James was more intrigued by Jaylen Brown being traded to the Philadelphia 76ers and the Sixers getting off that Paul George contract and them having Tyrese Maxey and Vijay Edge come and Jaylen Brown into that equation. And then you look at the free agents that they were able to sign as well, too, and players that they acquired. But the biggest piece to it all, in my opinion, was Jaylen Brown going there. So if the Boston Celtics don't trade Jaylen Brown, in my opinion, to the Philadelphia 76ers, I do not believe LeBron James is going there.
0: Interesting. I haven't heard about that from anybody. It's also interesting you say that after we heard about Jason Tatum. Speaking to the kids attending his basketball camp, and he broke down to the kiddos how he views leadership and what being a leader means to him. He said, and I quote, "Being a leader does not mean you know it all, right? I don't know it all. I'll be the first person to say that. Being a leader is being comfortable with raising your hand like, I don't know. Can you explain that to me? I don't know X, Y, and Z. I want to learn. Being around somebody that feels like they know it all, I don't want to be around that person. I don't want to be the smartest person in the room. I want to learn from somebody else." End quote. That's what Jason Tatum had to say at his basketball camp, speaking to kids, breaking down how he views leadership and what being a leader means to him. Say it out loud. It's the elephant in the room. That was a clear shot at Jaylen Brown. It was. He may have been trying to be subliminal. It was more criminal than subliminal what he had to say. As much as Boston wanted to move on from Jaylen Brown, Jason Tatum was rocking with that dude each and every day. Now, he'll poo-poo it and say, you know what, people taking out of context, and that's fine. Maybe I is, but maybe I ain't. You don't put it out there when we heard many people did not like Jaylen Brown enough in the Celtics organization because he always believed he was the smartest person in the room. Why would you put that out there, breaking down leadership at your basketball camp, when you know if you said something like that, Jason Tatum, it was going to be repeated. It was going to be told, because he wanted to be told. That was nothing subliminal from Jason Tatum.
1: This is good stuff. Boy, whenever you can have sports be the soaps and Young and the Restless and the whole night, this is good stuff.
0: Because I know from Jaylen Brown, and I heard that, I'm thinking that's a shot at me.
1: All right, so Freddie, now, if I'm Jaylen Brown,
0: okay,
1: yes, I feel like that's a shot at me. Let me take these glasses off.
0: Yes, so you can see clearly in this good afternoon.
1: The rain is gone. I'm going to give Jason Tatum the benefit of the doubt.
0: Okay.
1: And here's why, Freddie.
0: All right, I'm listening.
1: We hardly ever hear him stir the pot when it comes to certain things.
0: Sure.
1: So I want to believe that this is just a message to the young kids about always opening your ears to listen and learn, and not always thinking that you have the answers. Because this generation that's coming up right now, at times they do feel like they know everything. Trust me, ladies and gentlemen, I have a 10-year-old daughter and a 7-year-old son. So at times, they don't think me and my wife know a damn thing. And I'm just looking at them like, I've been there and I've done it. Me and your mama has too.
5: Right.
1: I'm hoping, and I want to give him the benefit of the doubt right here in this situation, because it wasn't too long ago, Freddie, we had a conversation about Jason Tatum when someone asked him about the Jaylen Brown situation, and he just, you know, played it cool. And we thought that was because he doesn't want it to be drug out, and now something else becomes another thing. So I'm going to give Jason Tatum the benefit of the doubt.
0: Okay.
1: Because he normally does not stir the stew
0: right
1: in the pot.
0: Absolutely.
1: And I want to believe that he is just giving these kids real life advice, in which what he said is real life advice, and is not taking shots at Jaylen Brown. But if I'm Jaylen Brown, today, when he said it, I'm taking it personal.
0: Yeah, I mean, I was not the one receiving those arrows, but that hurt me hearing that. And I'm not the one he's talking about when it comes to potentially Jaylen Brown. Believe me, Jason Tatum is pretty smart. He does not just spit off out of the mouth about what he wants to say. He takes his time to make sure those thoughts are going to be very received, very thought out, and at times very profound. He is not prone to losing his religion and just speaking in a knee-jerk reaction. That's why, from my purview, this seems to be a shot at Jaylen Brown, because someone asked him a question, and I'm sure he took a heartbeat, and then his intelligence came out and said, being a leader, and then, can you explain that to me? And I don't know it all, when we heard that was part of the narrative involving Jaylen Brown. Fair, unfair, accurate, inaccurate. Jaylen Brown spoke out to say, well, wait a minute, who says I'm the smartest person in the room? What's the problem with that? Which means that either somebody said that to him, saying, you know, you're too smart for your own good. Who would not know about that more than Jaylen Brown, than a guy that rocked with him for 9 years? When it comes to Jason Tatum,
1: I know.
0: Just putting it out there.
1: I want to.
0: Me
1: Freddie.
0: Too. I want it for both of us.
1: I am forcing myself to give Jason Tatum the benefit of the doubt in this situation. That he is just, I'm forcing myself. That he is giving these kids messaging that they need. And he had Jaylen Brown not in mind when he was given this messaging. But there is a percent of me that says,
5: yes.
1: Oh, man. Because you could told people, hey, don't record this part. Put the cameras down. Or just let me say it to them. Because now, I've done that, right? Like, I've talked to kids before, and there are certain things that I say that I don't want to leave that room.
0: Right, exactly.
1: And I'm like, hey, can you cut the cameras off? Stop filming. I don't want you to film this. I just want to talk. And I just want them to hear this.
0: Mm-hmm. Yes.
1: Could he have done that?
0: Yeah. And then say it. Right. Sometimes the best editor is you.
1: Yes.
0: Sometimes it's not good to place your faith in strangers. Can you not speak about this? Can you not record it? That's asking a lot of people that you don't know. Hell, that's asking a lot of people you do know involving that.
1: In today's age, too.
0: Absolutely. Sometimes the best editor is not strangers or family members. Sometimes the best editor is you. to say, nah, I better not say it that way. Hold on, give me a second. I'll get back to you kids. Next question, please. Sometimes the best editor is Y-O-U, not anybody else.
1: And I'm forcing myself too, Freddie.
6: I could tell.
1: I'm forcing myself to believe that Jason Tatum meant well by those young kings and queens delivering that message to them about learning and always listening. Because I look at you. You have a daughter. You have a grandson, Freddie. I look at my parents. I look at myself. I have kids. Mm-hmm. I still learn today. Like, one of the best things I thought happened for my career is me being paired up with you.
0: No, co-sign.
1: I learn from you every single day, man.
0: And I feel the same way.
1: And I appreciate it. Yeah. I learned from Shannon. We had a situation the other day, I'm not going to say out loud on air, where Shannon was in my ear, and then instead of me going in panic mode, I listened to Shannon, then I came back and I said something on air that made the situation right. You know what I'm saying? So we're always constantly learning. So I'm just hoping.
0: Yes. That Jason Tatum.
1: I'm really hoping that Jason Tatum was delivering this message to these young people to let them know it doesn't matter if you're 12, 32, 42, 72,
6: right.
1: 102. And if you're lucky enough to live to 112, you're always learning.
0: Believe always. Me. I hope you're right. I pray that you're right. Because if you're not right, this is going to get back to Jalen Brown, which means we got a
1: Twitch. Already has.
0: Yeah, which means we have a Twitch event coming up involving him because he has not been shy about clapping back at people, whether it's in the media, outside the media, fans. Jalen Brown will not be silent. He will not shut up if he believes that you're trying to not character assassinate, but bring some steam to his character. He's not going to stand for that. And if anybody's in that same situation and you got enough brains in your head, you're not going to stand for that either. But I know if I heard that from Jalen Brown, I'm thinking, really? You told a bunch of kids that? Why would you not tell me that when we were together with the Boston
1: Celtics?
0: You
1: know what I'm looking forward to now? I'm looking forward to the follow-up from Jason Tatum.
0: And me too.
1: Because now, putting that out there, the next time that he's available for the media, the first question I want them to ask, when you gave that speech to the kids, did you have Jalen Brown in mind?
0: And let him answer.
1: When you were I just want to hear the answer. Now, if you meant it for Jalen Brown, what I would like for him to do is to say yes. If it wasn't meant for Jalen Brown and you didn't do that, then say no. If it was meant for Jalen Brown, this is how I am, Freddie. Mm-hmm. Be a man and say it was.
0: Right.
1: If it wasn't, it was for the kids.
0: This keeps up. And at a certain point, it will. I may have to change my mind about Philly versus New York opening night.
1: I know.
0: Might need Boston, Philadelphia. In Boston. might need that opening night. Have like the Knicks game, the first one, or whatever that is. Or have that night number two. But maybe game one of the LeBron James era needs to be in Boston if this continues. Because there is going to be a response from Jalen Brown. Not from Jalen Brown's camp, but from Jalen Brown. And then that's when things can get sticky or even stickier involving these two.
1: And I'm not saying, like, for Jason Tatum, like, you can't be who you are.
0: Right.
1: But understanding the situation and the magnitude of it that just occurred, we know how very aware he is.
0: Yep. That's why
1: I don't want these two to have ill will towards each other. I don't want it going deeper than basketball.
0: We may already be there.
1: That's what I'm saying though, Freddie. But because this has already came out of Jason Tatum's mouth, and even if it wasn't for Jalen Brown, I know he's gonna take it a different way.
0: Yeah. These five words of this PSA, the best editor, three dots. Is you. Whether you're Jason Tatum or Tatum Jason, period. Sometimes the best thing you can say is nothing, Nathan, nada.
1: Well, if our listeners are ever wondering, if me and Freddie, if we do this before we say something, or we pause for 1-1000, 2-1000,
0: yep.
1: It's because we don't want to say something. In a way that we know probably going to come off the people
0: yep.
1: in the wrong way.
0: Yep.
1: So, you know what we're doing? We just giving people grace.
0: That is,
1: we're giving folks grace in that department.
0: That is our way of not pulling that pin out of that grenade.
1: Yes. Pause, my brother.
0: Exactly. When you hear us take a breath, and it's audible, we're making sure the grenade is not going to be launched. It's not, look out. No, we want to make sure.
1: I'm really finna get all the married men out there.
0: Okay.
1: You all know what we're talking about. Because I'm pretty sure there have been some things that you wanted to say. But if you let it come out your mouth, yeah, you didn't win. You're going to be running around that damn hamster wheel for probably a week and a half or maybe even two.
0: I'm going to say the same thing that Steve Harvey said in a joke that he had, one of my favorite comedians. He goes, that's the same way when you punch somebody in the face. You can't take that back. That feels like a punch in the face to your wife when you say something you know you should not say. You cannot take that back because your missus will not forget that.
1: No.
0: And she will hold it over your head like the hammer of Thor, and you brought that.
1: 10 years later. 10 years later, you may be out there having a nice little soiree with your friends, and she, and my husband, this, and it may have happened 10 years ago, and she still ain't let it go. Yeah, man, you gotta watch what you say.
0: This marriage PSA brought to you by the married men known as Freddie Coleman and Harry Douglas. It is Reggae Monday, Freddie and Harry. Thanks for joining us on ESPN Radio, the ESPN app, Sirius XM Channel 80, as well as ESPN Plus. And don't forget to tell that smart speaker to play ESPN Radio, presented by Progressive Insurance. 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Here's a hint. We're not talking about Mike Vrabel of the New England Patriots. 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
24: I'm Ed Bankin. NFL training camps are getting underway. All 32 teams will have everybody report to camp by tomorrow if they have not yet reported. As far as the Colts, there's good news on the injury front. Quarterback Daniel Jones said on the Pat McAfee show that he's been cleared for practice and he's ready to go for camp when the Colts take the field.
25: Yeah, I'm feeling good. I think, plan is to be back in 11-on-11 full team drills tomorrow or Wednesday when we start up practice. So be out there with the guys, excited to get back.
24: Also of the Colts, wide receiver Alec Pierce will start the training camp stretch on the PUP list. Chiefs offensive coordinator Eric Bieniemy has left the team's training camp after a shooting incident involving his wife. Mia Bieniemy is in stable condition after being shot in her Virginia home on Sunday night. Police have charged the couple's 27-year-old son, Elijah. North Carolina football general manager Michael Lombardi has been placed on paid administrative leave for the university. No details are given by the school. Baseball this afternoon, the Rangers beat the Mariners 7-3. With that win, Texas now leads Seattle and Houston by 2.5 games in the AL West.
26: Hey, it's Michelle Smallman, and coming up Tuesday as training camp kicks off, I'll tell you why the Browns need Shedeur Sanders to win the QB competition. It's on Sportsmanlike, 6 a.m. Eastern, right here on ESPN Radio, ESPN2, and ESPNU.

0: XM Channel 8, and don't you dare forget about us on ESPN Plus. And what is it going to look like for the San Francisco 49ers without their leader, at least for the majority of training camp and maybe even the start of the season? 49ers head coach Kyle Shanahan suffered significant injuries in a car crash during his summer break in mid-July. That's going to leave him limited when the San Francisco 49ers open training camp later on this week. Kyle Shanahan broke his nose, 3 ribs, his hand, needed more than 40 stitches in his face, and suffered a severe concussion during a July 14th car crash where he collided with an SUV near his Northern California home. That's what sources were familiar with the situation said to ESPN and other outlets. Now, check out what John Lynch, 49ers general manager, had to say about any kind of plan and any kind of timetable regarding Kyle Shanahan.
1: We're not going to blink. We feel like we're well equipped for something like this. We understand what a tremendous leader we have in Kyle. I think one of the great things Kyle does, aside from coaching his team, is leading this organization. And you know, I think he's a tremendous developer of his staff. And so we're not going to miss a beat. You know, we will keep you abreast of Kyle's progress. Kyle is doing good. He's got some bumps and bruises. He did suffer a concussion in the accident. Has some lingering effects from that concussion. And, you know, we're kind of treating this. We don't have a protocol for staff members when it comes to concussions, but we do with players, and it's become very helpful. So Kyle basically is going to be like in the protocol, and we're going to let the condition, the doctors dictate how he comes back, when he comes back. He's been in the building, so we've seen him. He's, you know, it's kind of like we do with our players, a phased back approach. You know, number one for Kyle and the Shanahan family is getting him back right. He's a tremendous head coach, but this is bigger than that. This is about his well-being, and we're going to take the time necessary.
2: And number one, you want to make sure that he is okay before he returns back to the full throttle of training camp, coaching guys up, because he is the head coach, right? It's not just the offense that he's worried about. You have to oversee offense, defense, special teams. And Kyle Shanahan, when he took the job to be the San Francisco 49ers head coach, a lot of decisions that they make along with John Lynch goes through Kyle Shanahan. That's from guys on the roster, who you want to bring in, who you want to cut, who you want to release, who you want to add to your roster in that capacity as well, too. So he does a lot within the 49ers organization. I'm not going to say the offense is going to take a massive hit, but you take a little bit of a hit because he's the play caller. Sure. He is the guy that is putting guys in positions to have that success or drawing things up to expose the defense in certain things that he might be seeing on film. Now, here's the good part about it. The new offensive coordinator is Clay Kubiak, the son of Gary Kubiak and the brother of Clint Kubiak. And what's unique about this offense, the father of Clay Kubiak is Gary Kubiak, who was a backup quarterback to John Elway when Mike Shanahan was the head coach, Kyle's father. So all these things intersect with one another. So, you know, Clay's been embedded within this offensive system since he was a kid, and his father was playing for the Denver Broncos along with his brother Clint. We've seen the job that Clint was able to do with the Seattle Seahawks a season ago, now the head coach of the Las Vegas Raiders. So at least you have someone from a play caller standpoint at offensive coordinator who's been within this offense through and through, and he's been with the 49ers for a while as well, too. But there's nothing like the main guy that you normally have calling plays and has built that relationship with every single person within that offensive system.
0: Yeah, assistant head coach Chris Forster is going to assume some of Shanahan's duties when Kyle Shanahan returns. When you are the pulse of the organization, even though the
2: major pulse too.
0: Yeah, boom, boom, boom, boom, boom, boom. That's Kyle Shanahan of the San Francisco 49ers. Even if people receiving your message through a different voice, it's not going to sound the same. It's not going to have the same effect. Kyle Shanahan is as detail-oriented as any coach, and not just in the NFL, but any coach of professional sports. Everything has a when and a why and a where and a how and a what. And he's going to have the answers to all those questions, what he's been able to do with him and John Lynch running the San Francisco 49ers.
2: And he likes it done his way.
0: Right, well, it's
2: trust me, I know that for a fact because, and I'm not going to say player's name, but there are players that have played for him in which, you know, when they first got within the offense, they were like, why are we doing this? Why are we? Because, trust me, this is the way I want it done. There's a rhyme and a reason. You don't see it now, but you will see it when it comes to fruition. So he wants it his way. It's going to be his way. And that is something when dealing with Kyle Shanahan.
0: And that kind of message that's not going to be there at the beginning, it shouldn't derail a 49ers football team, but it potentially could. If you're used to understanding how things are supposed to be done, even if it's off by a millimeter, it's going to feel completely off to a 49ers team. That we've seen how they've been able to overcome injuries. They've been able to overcome so many different things and still be a viable organization. Everybody who was somebody as a key player in that defense seemed like they had an injury last year. And they were a bad third quarter away from winning their own division against the Seattle Seahawks in the final weeks of the regular season. That's what kind of coach and also personnel person that Kyle Shanahan is. Not having that at the beginning, that's when you really got to lean into the Fred Warners, the Purdy, Brock Purdy's. Any veteran that's had any kind of success is going to have to really deliver that message to the rest of the team on behalf of Chris Forster, who's taking over some of those duties, and especially on behalf of Kyle Shanahan. Not saying this should derail the San Francisco 49ers, but they have kind of a slow start, and it takes a while to get going. This is significant by what happened, and we're glad that Kyle Shanahan's okay. That's the most important thing. But on the football field, you wonder how quick it'll take the 49ers to be okay with him not being okay.
2: And the biggest thing with San Francisco, we talked about coming into this season, Freddie, it's can you remain healthy? And that's a lot of the main guys. Now, you don't want your secondary guys getting hurt either, but that's been the knock on this team the last few years, the massive injury sustained from quality players. But Kyle Shanahan and his presence, it means something. It wasn't too long ago, right, when he was in Washington as the offensive coordinator, and you had Sean McVay under him, and you had Matt LaFleur under him, and Mike McDaniel. All these guys have been able to get head coaching jobs from, number one, being with Kyle Shanahan and his father, Mike Shanahan, and understanding that system. Now, you tweak some things whenever you get your job or you get your opportunity, but a lot of those things came from being attached to Kyle Shanahan and his father, Mike Shanahan.
0: Man, and especially in that division, you got the Seahawks who won it last year. You got a Rams team that many people believe is going to be the Rams and everybody else, not just in that division, but maybe the Rams and everybody else in the NFC, or the Rams and everybody else in the National Football League. You have a lot of guys coming back from injury that you're hoping they'll be right and ready when the season rolls around. And the way that they play, he's a big part of that identity. He wants a brutish, cruel, efficient, bloodthirsty team. On both sides.
2: Physicality
0: is a must. It's an utmost with the San Francisco 49ers. And how do you get players to play that way? The guy delivering the message will let you know. If you don't do it this way, I'll find somebody else. I found the final pick in the draft to be my starting quarterback. I don't suffer
2: after
0: fools gladly.
2: Traded and moved up to number three.
0: To get Trey Lance.
2: To draft Trey Lance. And realized that he wasn't the guy, and they weren't just going to keep a mistake in the building. They moved on. Brock Purdy came in and said, hey, that's my guy.
0: Mm-hmm. Yep. So keep an eye on that with San Francisco. They have a slow start, not just in training camp, but to the season. Kyle Shanahan being the pulse of that organization at their beginning could have a major, major effect on a team that has a lot of veteran leadership. But the pulse of that team, not there at the beginning, could really make things a lot more difficult for San Francisco and not just in their own division. He is Harry Douglas. Hit him on the socials at HDouglas83. I'm Freddie Coleman. You can do the same at Coleman ESPN. It is Reggae Monday, Freddie and Harry, presented by Progressive Insurance. And what do FIFA, the WNBA, and football have to do with your sports weekend that just finished? We'll get to that part of 3 Up, 3 Down if you keep it here on ESPN Radio, the ESPN app. And don't you dare forget about us on ESPN Plus.
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25: 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Coming up Tuesday, we'll continue to react to LeBron James choosing the 76ers as his next team and what that means for those players that are still available. 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

0: 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My Inconvenient Truths, guaranteed to inconvenience Harry Douglas, starring LeBron James, Jaylen Brown, and a certain quarterback in the NFL coming back from injury that comes your way in 15 minutes. All the inconvenience that you can have and that you can stand.
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1: This is Three Up, Three Down.
0: And there's nothing inconvenient about Three Up, Three Down, because each and every week somebody gets to be Mr. Positive and the other one gets to be Mr. Doom and Gloom. For this week, I'm Mr. D&G Doom and Gloom, but Mr. Positive is the one, the only Harry Douglas, so he kicks it off with
1: number one.
4: Number one, Freddie, let's go to Major League Baseball. Jacob Mizorowski for the Milwaukee Brewers is having a phenomenal year. From a record standpoint, he's 11-4, but you look at when he pitched yesterday versus the Colorado Rockies. He only pitched in 5 innings, but had 12 Ks. When you look at how he's doing on the season so far, in ERA, he's number one in Major League Baseball. Strikeouts, number one in Major League Baseball. And from a record standpoint for the Milwaukee Brewers overall, they have the second best record in Major League Baseball. Jacob Mizorowski is a big part of that. Shout out to the young man who's throwing 104 miles per hour at times yesterday and in multiple games that he's pitched this season. Man, the Milwaukee Brewers are hot right now. And so is Jacob Mizorowski.
0: That's the good. My number one bad stars Christian Pringle. You don't have to know him. Just Google his name. You'll say, what in the hell happened? He had a chance to face Anthony Joshua. Anthony Joshua making his return to the ring. Christian Pringle knocked out Anthony Joshua. Should I say knocked him down once and twice in the first inning. You're thinking it's going to be a very short fight. It was. But not in favor of Christian Pringle, because Anthony Joshua got up and knocked the blood out of him and knocked him out in the second round. If you're Christian Pringle, the first rule of Fight Club is, when you knock somebody down twice, finish the fight. Apparently, he never got that memo, because Anthony Joshua got up, said bippity-bip, slappity-slap, and that was it for Christian Pringle, and he won the fight in the second round. He set up the jab, right hand, two more huge right hands, and 2-5-10, he was out. Christian Pringle, the next time you knock down somebody twice in a fight, make sure you go for the trilogy. Then the fight will be over. You let a brother get up, and you didn't get up. Christian Pringle, please learn that lesson in future fights.
4: Wait a minute, Freddie. Wait a minute. Now, you know when I do get up, I do that boy bad. I think it's safe to say that boy sad. Let's move it along.
1: Number two.
4: All right, so number two, let's go to the WNBA. They had their All-Star game this weekend, and want to give a lot of credit to Jacquel Jones, winning MVP of the All-Star game, 22 points, 13 rebounds, 8 assists, 2 assists shy of a triple-double. Also, Dominique Malunga dunking in the All-Star game. That was huge. It was massive. Shout out to that young lady being able to do that. And then Caitlin Clark, when you look at her scoring 11 of the team's first 13 points, she came out shooting that bad boy from the timeline, letting everyone know that her presence was going to be felt. So shout out to the WNBA and all the ladies that balled out this weekend at the All-Star game. Oh, can I add one more?
0: How about
4: Miss AZ Fudd?
0: Yeah.
4: Go ahead with your bad self.
0: Mm-hmm. Yeah.
4: That girl bad, shooting that trifecta like that and winning the three-point contest. And then, not only that, she kind of called out Steph Curry a little bit. And I like that, Freddie Coleman.
0: Mm-hmm. Be careful what you wish for, AZ.
4: No.
0: Guys like him, don't leave those stones unturned. Remember, you've been warned. My number two down, when are we going to stop letting people get away with paying them a lot of money for wrongdoings? Michigan Athletic Director Ward Manuel is going to be paid a lump sum of over $7 million as part of its separation agreement with Michigan University of Michigan. The school's going to buy the remaining 3 years of his contract. He's going to step down at the end of this year. In addition to getting paid over $7 million, he's going to receive former athletic perks such as being eligible for tickets for Michigan games and having guard privileges. Michigan also agreed to make a $1,800,000 contribution to his retirement account and pay his attorney fees of $82,000. This is the same athletic director that allowed Michigan football to do what they did with Jim Harbaugh and then Sharon Moore and that nonsense. And yet they said, you know what? We want you to go away. How's $7 million and all the golf fees you want on the way out? When are we going to stop accepting wrongdoing and paying it to go away? Oh, that's right. I live on planet Earth. That's never going to happen. And by the way, Ward Mann can get another job in 2 years if he wants to be an athletic director, which I'm sure he'll probably get when it's all said and done.
4: Yeah, there are a lot of organizations, youth organizations, I would say, and also foundations that could utilize a lot of that money to help these young kings and these young queens become successful throughout this game of life. So I'm not a big fan of that, Freddie. So, but I love that you had it on your number two down. Let's move it along.
1: Number three.
4: God dog it, football is back.
0: Yes.
4: We have multiple teams in training camp.
0: Yes.
4: Football is back.
0: Yes.

0: football's back. Watch your back. Cause it's time. Football's back.
1: Exactly.
0: I'm just excited, Freddie.
1: So am I.
0: Training camps. Oh, I love it. I love it.
1: 26 days away from college football and less than 45 days away from the National Football League. I love that three up because it completely overwhelms my third down. FIFA president, going from football to football, Gianni Infantino had a message leaked, an email, which he praised the professionalism of the Argentina soccer team. Yeah, the same hooligans were acting like hooligans on and off the pitch involving Argentina. And he said he wanted to thank them for being magnificent and making World Cup 2026 an exceptional event. I don't know what his idea of professionalism is, but the Argentina soccer team is that? Maybe Gianni Infantino needs to no longer be president of FIFA when it's all said and done.
0: Oh, man, we're doomed.
1: Yeah, we are. The more we know, the less doomed. We understand. He's Harry Douglas. I'm Freddie Coleman. It's Reggae Monday, Freddie and Harry. Which of a team faced more pressure, the Rams or the 76ers? Empower.
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26: Cleared for practice at training camp. He is coming off an Achilles tear last December. Also, Colts receiver Alec Pierce has been placed on the team's PUP list. The wife of Chiefs offensive coordinator Eric Bieniemy was shot Sunday night in her Virginia home. Police have charged their 27-year-old son, Elijah. Mia Bieniemy is in stable condition. She remains hospitalized. Eric Bieniemy has left Chiefs camp.
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30: I heard Harry talk about Hals. I also am a Hals lover, brother. And I wanted to ask you, have you ever heard of this appetizer they got called Lobster Le Beau? 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

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It is Reggae Monday. Freddie and Harry, and we are here on the ESPN app, Sirius XM Channel 80, as well as TuneIn. Always tell that smart speaker to play ESPN Radio in about 10 minutes, give or take a minute or two. What are the truths that'll be so inconvenient that H doesn't say, now, Freddie, hold on a minute. You need to be drug tested. That comes your way in about 10 minutes, give or take a minute or two. But what has it been like in the city of brotherly love ever since you know who decided to sign up with the Philadelphia 76ers? Of course, we mean LeBron James, now part of that lineup, that starting lineup that would include him, Tyrese Maxey, VJ Edgecombe, Joel Embiid, and also Jaylen Brown. Well, we know Devon.

0: Givens has had some kind of summer, reporting on Jaylen Brown coming to the 76ers, and now LeBron James joining up as a 76ers insider for Philly Sports. Hit him on the socials at @DevonGivens. So what has it been like the last 72 hours, brother Devon, since you-know-who became a member of the Philadelphia 76ers?
1: It's been so big, Freddie, that I texted Shannon and said, I'll be ready when you need me, because I knew I knew I would, you know, hear from you guys and listening to you guys. I knew you talked to Anthony the other day. It's been crazy, man, because here's the thing, just to take it back. You mentioned 72 hours. Can I just take you back a couple of weeks? Because people were still coming down off the high of the Jaylen Brown shocking trade, that people were still stunned that it happened. And it's stunned that it happened, but also for the price with Paul George and the picks and all that went down, VJ Edgecombe not included in that deal. So Sixers fans were still feeling great because of that. And then once that went down, Rich Paul having the whiteboard on his podcast and speaking about the Sixers always, at least in the conversation, whether they were reported as a third or fourth team, never as high as Miami or Cleveland or even Golden State, but Sixers fans just felt so good about where they were at the moment. And then waiting. I mean, we even had on our show, we had a LeBron watch, because we just put something up every at the start of the show. It was day 20, day 21, day 22. Because after a while, it was, okay, let's talk some basketball about what Jaylen Brown is actually on this basketball team. But we couldn't get away from the LeBron piece because of how huge the story is. How even at the age of 41, right, guys, that he's still holding up and controlling what's going on with the NBA offseason and going into year number 24. So Sixers fans are just excited, understanding, again, that the age, but to get him on a minimum deal that they got him on and to not have to go back with the nostalgia of Cleveland and Miami, the friendship with Steph Curry and Draymond Green, and choose the Philadelphia 76ers, Sixers fans right now are just on cloud nine.
2: There was also what I feel like was a major component in LeBron James and him making his decision when he was at Fanatics Fest and he was up there on that stage.
0: Yeah.
2: And he used the phrase, trust the process. How excited did you and people around you get when you heard LeBron James say that phrase?
1: Well, we felt like, of course, it was a little pandering, but maybe even just, you know, messing with the crowd a little bit that was there. That was the first time we heard from LeBron James publicly before the Fanatics Fest, and he throws that out there. He also had mentioned at one point, too, he mentioned something about 76. So the crowd just started oohing and aahing. And I think Tyrese Halliburton, Maverick Carter at that point had said something about that. So people, you know, everybody was taking something. Even when you look on social media, Cleveland folks were taking little hints, little nuggets from there. Same with Miami and the same for Philadelphia. So when he did say it, of course, Sixer fans are like, we don't know what it means, but we'll take it, because we're at least in the conversation and we believe it's real. So for me, I thought it was a little bit of pandering, maybe a little bit of a nugget drop there, but also something just to let people know that, hey, maybe this could actually happen. And then he turns right around when you mentioned the trusted process part and says, I've been saying this before Joel Embiid was even born, I think. And I'm like, well, I don't know about that. Joel Embiid is a little bit older. But yeah, you know, you take every little bit of morsel that's out there, because there were only a few teams, and your team was one of them that kept coming up. So as a result, you just take anything, any hint that was dropped. And certainly we let our shows off with those on those particular days. And the, you know, our viewers, our listeners, and all had a field day with it.
0: Great stuff by NFOFH, a friend of Freddie and Harry. He's the great Devon Givens, 76ers insider for Philly Sports, joining us on Reggae Monday, Freddie and Harry, on ESPN Radio and the ESPN app. And I go on your social media handle @_DevonGivens. Is there a picture posted with LeBron James and Tyrese Maxey that finishing practicing this weekend? Did I see that correctly, Devon?
1: That is correct. Yes, they were working out with one of their trainers that they often work out with together in the offseason, since they're both clutch clients. Chris Johnson works out a lot of clutch clients, and Tyrese Maxey and LeBron James were working out with Chris Johnson just this weekend. So you're absolutely. So they're right after it once again, and they've been doing this for years, as I mentioned. as clutch clients with Rich Paul and who they have working out their players. So already out there on the court is normal because this is what they do. But now it just means so much more because they are going to be teammates in the fall.
2: With these two moves, Jaylen Brown being traded to the Philadelphia 76ers, LeBron James taking his talents to Philly, what does those moves mean for Joel Embiid and him moving forward?
1: See, for me, I think it helps him out so much because we know he struggles to stay on the floor with the injuries and all, but so much weight is now off of his shoulders. Tyrese Maxey emerged as one of the top 15 best players in the league as an All-NBA player this past season. He was tremendous, played too many minutes, led the league in minutes played before his injury occurred in March. But with now having all of these other reinforcements and two other All-Stars, two other All-NBA players to come in and help him out, the question is always, can Joel Embiid get through the playoffs healthy? So the regular season is the regular season. We know what he can do. But the health has always been a concern, not just for us as people who watch here in Philadelphia, but also all of you as basketball fans. We all see it. We know it. That's the big question. So it takes a lot of miles off of him. Mm-hmm. And I also believe that coming in immediately, LeBron James is the best passer on the basketball team. So I think he's going to be able to get Joel Embiid so many easier buckets than he's had in quite some time. Since James Harden, to be perfectly honest with you, because of the table setting that he does and setting up his teammates, LeBron James. And so to have him as the one that's never afraid to make a pass, a high-low possession that LeBron James may be somewhere right inside the free throw line, but not afraid to make that over-the-top pass standing at 6'8", where he can get that pass over for an easy finish at the bucket for Joel Embiid, it's going to be fantastic. And then even Tyrese Maxey and Joel Embiid with their pick-and-roll, pick-and-pop partnership that they've had over the last couple of years, I could see the same being done with LeBron James as well. And then just the scoring ability to be able to take over the way we know Jaylen Brown has as well over the course of his years from the Finals MVP year, this past season where he put that team on his shoulders with Jason Tatum down for so many months, that he has that where, again, not everything is falling on both he or Tyrese Maxey to lighten the load and maybe even make them fresher for the postseason.
0: Devon Givens, 76ers Inside for Philly Sports on Reggae Money, Freddie and Harry on ESPN Radio and the ESPN app. HD and I firmly believe that if anybody has to make it work with LeBron, and the choices are Joel Embiid, Tyrese Maxey, or Jaylen Brown, we both believe that person is Joel Embiid. Devon, who do you believe is the person that has to work it out the most when LeBron James is now his teammate?
1: I agree with you. I agree with you that it is Joel Embiid. I mean, this is Joel Embiid's franchise. This has been his franchise since he stepped on the floor in 2016. And so many different looks of a team from Ben Simmons to Jimmy Butler, James Harden, and obviously running mates with Tyrese Maxey. And now you have somebody like LeBron James comes in where immediately when he steps into a locker room, it's his. Well, now, I'm not saying that it's going to be his because he's, again, 41 years old. He's still a 26-7 player on a nightly basis. But Joel Embiid absolutely is one that's going to have to adapt the most to this. And I think he will. Just from the reports or even information that we would get on background about how those who have spoken and having the long conversations that they have had, this wouldn't have been done without Joel Embiid understanding the sacrifice that everybody is going to have to make, including and starting most likely with him. So I agree with you that it will have to be Joel Embiid, and he has to understand that, okay, yes, you can go out there and drop 33, roll out of bed and drop 33 in 20 minutes. That's how good he is offensively, as we know. But you have to spread the wealth around. All-star Tyrese Maxey, all-star Jaylen Brown, the same for LeBron James. And we haven't even mentioned VJ Edgecombe in year number two after a tremendous rookie season, all first team rookie squad for him. So Joel Embiid is the one. And I think with the move like this, understanding the magnitude of this and what this is going to do for what's to come in the fall, I do think he will be ready for something like this.
2: On the show right now with you, Devon, is massive New York Knicks basketball fan Freddie Coleman. Also massive New York Knicks basketball fan Shannon Penn.
0: Come on now.
2: Yeah. I ask you today, are the 76ers now the team to beat in the Eastern Conference?
1: I had them equal. So I had them pretty much equal now because of the starting five that the Sixers have put together, plus the bench with Dean Wade, Anthony Simons, drafting LeBaron Fidelin, who we don't know yet, but he looks like a talent for sure. Mm-hmm. Dominic Barlow, all these players now get to slot into their roles that will make them most effective when they're out there in the floor. So I do look at them, and I slot them pretty much on the same level right now to start the season. I give the Knicks the edge because I respect the champion. Right. And I'm sure Shannon has told you guys my rooting interest for the New York Knicks already, even though I'm a Philadelphian. So I also root for the New York Knicks.
3: Right.
1: I had a great summer. Just for, you know, for people who don't know, Mikal Bridges is my younger cousin, so I'm thrilled.
0: Right. Devon, stop lying.
1: Yes.
0: Yeah. So you want to say the Philadelphia 76ers are the team to beat in the East. It's okay. It's okay, Devon, if you're trying to make me feel better, you're trying to make Shannon feel better, you want to make sure at the Mikal Bridges family cookout, you're not sitting at the little kid's table. I understand it. But, bro, stop lying.
2: Devon, blame me.
0: Philadelphia.
2: I put you in that foxhole. Devon, blame me.
1: No, listen. I mean, the thing is, for me, I am a big. I'm a big. I need to see it. So, on paper, I still think, you know, on paper they look like they are the team to beat. But I need to see it.
2: Okay. Make sure you're crossing the right bridges.
0: Oh wow! Yeah. Well done.
3: Because we know about those Knicks. They're savages, bro. They're savage.
1: I do look at them on paper, and I think they're right there with them. But I've seen how the Knicks made it work with everything that they have with that starting five. Are the Sixers going to be able to do it? So they can walk on the walk into the season, and I think we all put them at 50 plus wins right away. So sure. I think we all do that.
0: Yeah.
1: But it's just a matter of going on the floor. So are they going to be the ones that everyone talks about? I think they will be, because the pressure is now on them to be the team that we talk about to take down the reigning champions, take down the Boston Celtics with that rivalry as well. Kawhi Leonard going to Toronto and some of the other teams, of course, not ignoring them. Giannis going to Miami. So, yes, I think that most people will say they are the team to beat. Man, I can't wait to see it, to see how they hold up and see if they live up to it.
2: Sixers in five.
0: Yeah, you know, you notice that's a Hawks fan saying that, because no one is ever saying Hawks in five unless they get a beat on the other side of that. Devon, always great to catch you with you, Devon, man. Keep up the great work, okay?
1: You guys are the best, man. I'll talk to you guys soon.
0: Absolutely, sooner than soon. Right. He is one of our favorites, a friend of Freddie and Harry and FOFH, that is Devon Givens, 76ers insider for Philly Sports. Always a good sport, especially in the socials, at Devon Givens. He was here on Freddie and Harry Reggae Monday on ESPN Radio and the ESPN app presented by Progressive Insurance. 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
4: Inconvenient!
0: That you may need to hear about your team, whether you want to hear it or not. Or not. Or not.
5: This is...
6: Give me the truth straight up, no chaser.
5: Freddie and Harry's Inconvenient Truth.
0: They're only inconvenient if you feel inconvenienced, which means that AC will probably feel inconvenienced at least 3 out of 5 of these questions and these truths brought to you by yours truly, Freddie Coleman. So let's not waste any more time.
5: Number one,
0: all the pressure in Philly should be on LeBron James for the 76ers to win the title. This is where he wanted to be. LeBron James has always been very calculating, and I don't mind it, to make sure that the squad that he joins is going to be in the best possible position to win a title, whether it's like that at the beginning or they find a way to make that happen at a certain point. We saw the Los Angeles Lakers. We saw that with the Miami Heat. We're seeing it right now, the Philadelphia 76ers. It's not about anybody else fitting with him. To me, HD, it's going to be more about LeBron James having that pressure, because this is where he wanted to be, and the 76ers team has not gotten out of the second round since they got to the NBA Finals in 2001.
2: All right, Freddie, so since your New York Knicks have won an NBA championship, sometimes I'm going to address you like this.
0: Okay.
2: Nah, champ. It's not going down like that, champ.
0: Okay.
2: That pressure going to be on Joel Embiid, in my opinion. This is a guy who was highly thought of in this organization, mm-hmm. who they believe was going to be the franchise changer. He's been injured. This team has had the number one seed. They've lost in the second round to my Atlanta Hawks.
0: Who were they?
2: They had that bounce, bounce, bounce make by Kawhi Leonard in Toronto, and Toronto went on to win the NBA championship. Time and time again, They have not made the Eastern Conference Finals since Allen Iverson. Joel Embiid is a MVP of the entire league last time I checked. It's pressure on you, Embiid. You got to be consistent with your play. You got to be consistent in being available. It's time for you to re-step or regain the process and win an NBA championship. It's on Embiid and me.
5: Number two.
0: Now that he's in Philadelphia, Jaylen Brown have more to prove without Jason Tatum than Jason Tatum will have without Jaylen Brown. It goes beyond why the Boston Celtics chose Jason Tatum over Jaylen Brown. Jaylen Brown gets a chance to show everybody that guy needed me more than I needed that guy. I showed people what I could do without him. Now I go to the Guardians of the Galaxy and I get a chance to bust them in the mouth for at least 4 out of 5 times when I play them in the regular season. If Jaylen Brown is a little bit less than that, and Jason Tatum uplifts Boston the same way that Jaylen Brown did without Jason Tatum, Jaylen Brown's going to feel that. He's going to understand that. And he's going to know and say, man, oh, man, what can I do to overcome that? At least for this season, Jaylen Brown have more to prove without Jason Tatum than Jason Tatum will have to do without Jaylen Brown.
2: So all Jaylen Brown has to prove this season is that it's okay to be the smartest person in the room.
0: You're so wrong.
2: All right, no, on a serious note, I think for Jaylen Brown, don't get caught up in trying to prove things, because you also want to play within the confines of the system that y'all guys are going to run.
0: Right.
2: With Philadelphia. And trying to prove something to the Boston Celtics, in my opinion, can get in the way of that. So be careful with trying to prove things to people.
0: Sure.
2: And just understand your role on this basketball team and try to go win another NBA championship.
5: Number three.
0: WNBA Commissioner Kathy Engelbert may have seen her last All-Star weekend. Now, despite reports, she's done a really good job uplifting the profile of the WNBA. But optics do matter. A lot of players have clapped back against the WNBA under her leadership by a lot of missteps and a lot of slip-ups. And when you have the largest audience ever to watch your All-Star game in terms of over 19,000 people in Chicago, millions more watching on TV, you have 15 new advertisers for the first time for your WNBA All-Star game, and right before you give out the MVP trophy to John Carl Jones of the New York Liberty, they mention your name and boos raining down. And then when they hand you the microphone to announce the winner, more boos raining down. Optics matter. And believe me, if she has a chance to be moved out or forced out, not that I'm advocating it, remember what happened Saturday night at the All-Star game in Chicago when boos rained down upon her in what could be Kathy Engelbert's last All-Star weekend as commissioner of the WNBA.
2: Now, Freddie, don't get me wrong. Normally, commissioners are booed. But I don't know if I've ever seen commissioners be booed at an All-Star game.
0: Right, exactly.
2: Normally, it's like during the draft process and things like that. But an All-Star game, but this might be her last year as commissioner of the WNBA. You always want to make sure, before you allow your kid to ride that power wheel, that all the screws are screwed in correctly, all the bolts are tight as possible, and you don't have any mishaps. Well, there have been mishaps by Mrs. Kathy over the last few years. And the list can go on and on and on top of a lot of players being very vocal about how they're displeased with her. So this might be her last year. I agree with this one.
5: Number four.
0: Colts quarterback Daniel Jones being ready for week one after tearing his Achilles last year will have more impact than Patrick Mahomes being ready for Kansas City in week one after tearing his ACL. And here's why. Coaches' jobs are on the line. Shane Steichen, his job will depend on what Daniel Jones looks like. And Daniel Jones today said he is fit and ready to go, and he's going to be ready for week one. He's been cleared for training camp activities, just like Patrick Mahomes of Kansas City. The difference is Andy Reid's job is not on the line if things don't look right at the beginning or at the end. Daniel Jones has to look right, because we saw last year, 8-2 by the Indianapolis Colts before he suffered that injury. Of course, they were not the same football team. And they gave him a brand new contract. Shane Steichen is betting on, hey, Daniel, whoo, we need you. We need you back. And if you play anywhere like that, we're going to be a threat, not just in our division, but in the AFC. If he's not, then Daniel Jones will be there next year. But Shane Steichen won't as head coach of the Colts.
2: I agree with this, but I'm also going to add another person.
0: Okay.
2: General manager Chris Ballard.
0: Good call.
2: He's a part of that equation as well. He's the guy that had to pull the trigger and say, hey, we want our quarterback to be Daniel Jones. We're going to sign him to this deal. But also, when I'm looking at the Indianapolis Colts in their first five games, let me read them out to you, ladies and gentlemen.
0: Come on now.
2: Baltimore Ravens, Kansas City Chiefs, Houston Texans, Washington Commanders, Pittsburgh Steelers. Yeah, they hoping and praying Daniel Jones is ready for week one. Because that first five games, pretty brutal.
0: I hope he comes back nice and strong. Because if anybody deserves it, what he's been able to do has been Daniel Jones after leaving the Giants, what he did last year before that injury with the Indianapolis Colts. With Harry Douglas and Freddie Coleman, it is Rugged Monday. Freddie and Harry presented by Progressive Insurance on ESPN Radio and the ESPN app. You're going to hear the five stadiums that Harry Douglas loved to play in when he played 10 years in the National Football League. And then you get a chance to weigh in. What is your favorite NFL stadium experience? Whether it happened recently, a while ago, with somebody, by yourself, with other people, what was your favorite NFL stadium experience? And believe me, keep it clean. This is a family show.
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19: I'm Ed Benkin. We start with baseball. The more news on the injury front for the Yankees. Outfielder Cody Bellinger will be out for the next 4 to 6 weeks. He's dealing with a grade 2 hamstring strain he suffered over the weekend. This afternoon, the Rangers defeated the Mariners 7-3. That stretches Texas' lead in the AL West to 2.5 games over both Seattle and Houston. To the NFL, Colts quarterback Daniel Jones said on the Pat McAfee show that he has been cleared for practice at training camp. Jones suffered Achilles tear last December. Meanwhile, Colts receiver Alec Pierce has been placed on the team's PUP list. As the Rams continue with their training camp, Rich Eisen said on the Rich Eisen show on ESPN Radio today, he expects to see Aaron Donald make his return.
20: Under what circumstances does Aaron Donald go through a process and he comes through it, Sam?
21: Nah.
20: You know what
21: yeah,
20: I mean?
21: Exactly.
20: You know what I mean? Like, I'm not feeling it.
19: The Rams open their season in Australia against the 49ers. All teams will be at training camp by tomorrow. Chiefs offensive coordinator Eric Bieniemy has left the Chiefs training camp after a shooting incident involving his wife, Mia Bieniemy, in stable condition after being shot Sunday night.
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0: 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Don't forget about us on TuneIn and tell that smart speaker to play ESPN Radio. We can't wait to hear from you in the Freddie Harry calling line at 888-SAY-ESPN, 888-729-3776. What is your favorite NFL stadium experience? What is something you say to yourself, no matter how long I live, I'll never forget that day I was at that NFL stadium because of that experience? Please keep it clean. It's a family show at 888-729-3776. This all stems from the top five NFL stadiums that Harry Douglas played in during his 10-year NFL career. I could say it for him, but I'm going to let Harry Douglas do it himself, and we're going to start with
1: number five.
2: Caesar Superdome, the New Orleans Saints. Oh, used to love going out there, down there and tearing them boys apart.
1: Number four.
2: At number four, Acrisure Stadium / Heinz Field.
0: I thought there was going to be more.
2: So, no, look. I also had to remember that this is a friendly show and a kid show. I was about to go in on the New Orleans Saints, but I had to remember. I'm still on air.
3: You're leading by example. So we
2: got number four, Acrisure Stadium / Heinz Field.
1: Number three.
2: Lumen Field in Seattle.
1: Number two.
2: Arrowhead in Kansas City.
1: Number one.
2: Lambeau in Green Bay, Wisconsin. Man, I had to remember that I was still on air. I was about to go in. I'm up here. You are my homie. You are my friend. You are my brother.
0: Exactly.
2: But I thought we was off air for just a second.
0: Put it this way. We said about an hour and a half ago that the best editor is you. Harry Douglas did not forget that lesson an hour and a half later involving the Saints and playing against them as a member of the Atlanta Falcons. One of our favorites is Anthony in the great city of Dallas at 888-729-3776. Anthony, what is your favorite NFL stadium experience?
4: What's up, my brother?
0: What's up, my brother?
4: What it be?
0: It be Hey. Why you, Anthony?
4: Hey, man, let me tell you something. I'm in my feelings, man. Y'all losing an hour, August the 3rd. I ain't feeling that, but that's another conversation for another day. Let me talk about them Steelers on my birthday, October the 22nd, 2017. We hooked up on them Cincinnati Bengals and them ketchup bottles, like you say, Harry. Them ketchup bottles was going crazy, and that defense was off the chain, baby. That was a birthday present I would never forget. That was a beautiful experience in Heinz Field, baby.
2: See, I love when people can experience these things on their birthday, because you would never, like you mentioned, Freddie, you're 50th.
0: Yeah.
2: Being able to watch the Dallas Cowboys and also the New York Jets down there at Jerry's World, you would never forget your 50th birthday.
0: And just being on the field 2 days before the game on a Thursday, they had a stadium event where you paid for it, but it was worth it. Like I said, you got a chance to go into the locker rooms, see the Hall of Fame. There's a lot of artwork that a tour guide takes you to see that Jerry Jones and his wife personally put in that stadium, which is absolutely beautiful. A lot of these artworks belong in a museum. But then I have a chance to be on the
5: Guardians warm-up. Tom Hamilton checks in with manager Stephen Vogt as the Guardians begin a new series in Cincinnati tonight against the Reds. And we'll visit with Guardians catcher Patrick Bailey coming up on Guardians warm up.
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0: evening, everyone. Welcome to the Bet 365 Guardians warm-up show. Tonight, we join you from Great American Ballpark in Cincinnati. It's the Guardians and the Cincinnati Reds getting ready for game one of this three-game series. Jim Rosenhaus along with you. We are about a half hour prior to tonight's first pitch here in Cincinnati. The Guardians trying to get back on the winning track. They have dropped five straight after being swept this weekend by the Rays in St. Pete. Cleveland now 54-53 on the season, and that puts them 2.5 back of the front-running White Sox in the American League's Central Division. Meanwhile, for the Reds, they're 6 games under the 500 mark, but in the National League Central, that puts them at the bottom of the division, 16.5 games off the pace. Still some wild card hopes, but as we always say, most teams like to get back to that 500 mark to really put themselves in consideration for a postseason berth. Stay with us. We'll have more to come after this.
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5: Infield in at the cut of the grass. Bailey lines one into right field, an RBI single. 2-1 Cleveland as Kyle Manzardo scores. And what a job Patrick Bailey has done to turn around his offensive fortunes. The amount of work that he has put in, and a great job has been done by hitting coach Grant Fink and this entire hitting group. And the amount of hours that they put in with all of the hitters. And Patrick Bailey looks like a different guy from the guy that was in San Francisco.
0: Welcome back. It's Guardians warm-up. We're joined by Patrick Bailey, part of that catching tandem for the Guardians. And Patrick, you're going through a real nice stretch offensively, and you've had those before in your career, but early this season it was a battle to get there. And what's allowed you to kind of capture who you maybe really are offensively after really trying to get there for a while?
6: Just working to get my swing where I wanted to, and with that I think comes confidence with just the preparation before the games, and then just when I get into the box being convicted on, you know, whatever my plan is for that at bat.
0: And the transition with different voices helping you, how challenging has that been, and how positive has it turned out to be for you?
6: Yeah, I mean, I've had, this might be my fifth hitting coach in my 4 years at the big leagues. So there's been a lot of different voices, but, I've gotten to know Fink and Dan and Fink really well. Tubbs, really well. And I've really enjoyed the work that we've been doing. And Yeah, I mean, I'm excited with where things are at right now.
7: And when you were acquired, the theory was that the Guardians would have this tremendous defensive catching tandem, and yet you and Austin Hedges have really become factors offensively as well. And from a pride standpoint, how important is that to you both, that you can still obviously get it done behind the plate, but hitting-wise as well?
6: Yeah, I mean, at the end of the day, we want to do everything we can to help the team win, and obviously we do that with the things we do behind the plate, but it's always nice to do it at the plate as well, and it's been cool to kind of see Hogg do the things that he's done this season with, you know, the career he's had, and I mean, I've talked with him quite a bit, yeah, even before being acquired here, with kind of the hitting side and balancing both, and it's been really fun to actually see it in the dugout, and the work that he's put in to do what he's done this year has been pretty cool.
7: Stay with us. We'll have more with Patrick Bailey after this short break.
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9: Let's peek at the numbers tonight. The opener in Cincinnati. The Ohio Cup's underway with the Reds a big favorite. They're minus 165, and the total's 8.5. And I'm heading west for my play of the day. Gonna go with the red-hot Boston Red Sox over the A's on the money line. Now, Boston opens a 7-game West Coast trip. 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
7: Welcome back. It's Guardians warm-up. Patrick Bailey's joining us, Guardians catcher. And Patrick, as a top-shelf defensive catcher, they kind of changed the game a little bit on you this offseason with the implementation of the ABS system for challenging balls and strikes, and you've had good success at that. Now, how much has it changed how you look at things in terms of framing and what you're trying to do back there?
6: I think the framing's kind of the same. Like, you're still trying to present the ball. Give the best, look the umpire can have. At the end of the day, I've kind of always said this, like, our job is to keep strikes. I think that's the most important thing. And I think with the ABS, I think the zones have gotten smaller for sure. And so I think now you're kind of playing like you're catching, but you also have to play umpire a little bit.
7: And it seems like your reactions are immediate to a challenge. And how long did it take for you to get there in terms of preparation, maybe in the off season, trying to figure this whole thing out?
6: Yeah, I think it was mostly spring training this year, doing a lot of stuff on TrackMan in the zone, and just kind of being attentive to it. And I think just more than anything, just trusting my gut with, you know, if I think it's there, challenge it immediately. And if I second guess it, kind of kind of just depends on the situation, then.
7: And as you look at things getting deeper into the season, the team hanging in there, trying to get back to the top of the division, how do you see things as we get closer to the trade deadline? How difficult a time can that be for any player, whether it's on a team that may be adding or a team that may be in the other spot?
6: Yeah, I've been on teams that are usually in the other spot, or just kind of stay still. So I know that just kind of hearing from other guys, like, this is an important time to be playing well and, you know, putting your best foot forward. And I think we have a special team here and can make a run and win a World Series, and would love to get better.
7: Patrick, always good to have you on. Thank you.
6: Thank you.
7: That is Patrick Bailey, Guardians catcher. Stay tuned. More to come after this.
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7: Welcome back to the Bet365 Guardians warm-up show. We're in Cincinnati tonight where the Guardians are taking on the Reds. Let's check in back in Northeast Ohio with our pregame weather forecast from WKYC. 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
3: Rain and rumbles expected across northern Ohio overnight. Heavy rain is a possibility with some of the stronger storms. Temperatures drop back into the upper 60s for Tuesday morning, so another muggy start. Rain may linger into the middle part of the day, then we'll start to see improving conditions later on with upper 70s and windy conditions. In the 3 News Weather Center, I'm Chief Meteorologist Betsy Kling.
7: And here in Cincinnati, Guardians trying to snap a five-game losing skid, their longest of the season. Tom Hamilton will talk about it with manager Stephen Vogt next on the KeyBank Manager Show.
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7: Hi again, everybody, with Cleveland manager Stephen Vogt, this Tom Hamilton. Welcome. It's the Manager Show, and it's brought to you by Key Bank. Good to get out of St. Pete. They have become unbeatable, talking about Tampa Bay and the way they've been able to play at Tropicana Field. And obviously, you saw really good pitching in this weekend series.
5: Are you seeing, though, anything, voter, from an offensive standpoint that you feel is correctable?
0: Yeah, I mean, I think if you look at, if you zoom out and you look at the last week, you know, we scored 13 runs on Monday. We score five more on Tuesday, or whatever days of the week it was. I can't remember, folks. It's been a long week. But, you know, we put up some runs, and then we ran into four very good arms in a row. And what can happen when you're facing these good arms is it can get us in between. I think when we're at our best, we're committing to hitting the fastball back up the middle, and that allows us to hit some off speed as well. And I thought we were just kind of lived in between this weekend, and there's some good arms that can get you to do that, but there's definitely some ways where we can get more convicted in our plan, and we're working to do that consistently every day.
5: Have you seen the club try to get too pull happy?
0: I don't think so. I think what you see sometimes is with hitters, particularly young hitters, but all hitters, as soon as you maybe go a game or two without getting a hit, we tend to go, as I'm saying we as in hitters, we tend to go to this, well, if I can just pull something into right field as a lefty or pull something into left field as a righty, that'll get me going. Instead of sticking to your plan, sticking to your process, which is the middle of the field has the most room. That's where the most space is, because at the end of the day, you cannot control whether or not you get a hit. All you can control is swinging at a good pitch and hitting it hard, and then there's seven really good athletes that are running it down. So you can do everything right and go 0 for 4 on any given night. So sometimes it may look like we get a little pull happy. I don't think we are, but that definitely happens from time to time.
5: Voter, take us back to when you were a player. It's not that long ago, but let's talk about your early years. Everyone has a plan when they leave the on-deck circle. How long does it take before you're really committed to that plan in the batter's box? Because that guy on the mound can change your mind in a hurry.
0: Yeah, you have to be super convicted. It's really easy to go up there with a good plan, and then pitch number one happens, and it's completely opposite of what you think might happen, and then your mind starts to go, uh-oh, what if he does this? What if he does that? And you start to get into this spiral of the what-ifs game, and that takes your focus off of what you're trying to do, and that's be ready to hit a fastball. At the end of the day, to stay in the big leagues, you have to be able to hit a fastball. And sometimes as a hitter, what you do is you think your way into something else, and it gets you in between. It gets you a little bit late, gets you a little bit tight. When you're at your best, you're relaxed, you're ready to go, and you're on time for that guy's best fastball.
5: Was there a turning point for you as a hitter?
0: I think it goes in stretches. You know what I mean? I think I can only speak to my own experience. I had some stretches in years where I was really good, and then I had some stretches where I was really bad. And I think it all comes down to your mental approach to it, because it's not your swing. It's not your mechanics. Those things don't help you at 7 o'clock. We work all day at dialing in our swings, at getting our mechanics where they need to be, which is super important. But once you go out for the game, you have what you have that night. Now it's time to go compete, because it's a one-on-one battle between you and that pitcher, and they have all the odds in their favor, and you just have to go out there and try and get a good pitch. And you know, it's like I tell our guys all the time, and we rarely strike out on strike three. We strike out when we foul off strike one, or we foul off strike two that was the good pitch to hit, because we weren't ready for it. So we got to be ready every pitch. We got to be ready to go, and it's going to be no different tonight against Chase Burns.
5: Eddie Murray used to have a theory, and he was a pretty good hitter since he hit 3,000 career hits, 500 home runs, and that was, when you get your pitch to hit, it's not that you hit a home run. You've got to put that pitch in play. Do you agree to that?
0: 100%. And we're not always going to hit home runs. I mean, you know, I say all the time, you know, if you have a great home run year, it's 35 or 40 home runs. Well, you're going to get 650 plate appearances. I'm not a mathematician by any means, but that's fewer than 10% of your at-bats are going to end in a home run. We're not trying to hit home runs. Pitchers throw home runs. What happens is that when you get your pitch, whether that's a fastball away, a fastball in, fastball middle, or a hanging breaking ball, we have to move that pitch forward. And so I would agree with Eddie Murray, and he was 25 times the hitter I was, but you got to be ready for your pitch.
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6: Welcome back. It's the Bet365 Guardians warm-up show. We are in Cincinnati tonight, and it's time for the pitching matchup. Slade Ciccone for the Guardians, 4-7 on the season, an earned run average of 4.60. He made his first start as a Cleveland Guardian against the same Reds last May and pitched well over five innings in a loss, allowing just three runs, and he is winless in five career appearances against the Reds. He'll be opposed by an all-star right-hander, Chase Burns. What a start to his season. 12-1, an earned run average of 2.42. This young right-hander will face the Guardians for the first time here tonight. That's your pitching matchup. That'll do it for Guardians warm-up. Stay tuned. 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
6: Good evening once again, everyone. Welcome back to Great American Ballpark in Cincinnati, the Guardians and Reds. Opening game of the three-game series. Time now for the starting lineups. Leading things off for the Guardians and manager Stephen Vogt, it's Stephen Kwan in left field. Jose Ramirez, the designated hitter, bats second. Chase DeLauder in right field will hit third with Travis Bazana, the second baseman, batting cleanup. Brian Rocchio at shortstop will hit fifth. Kyle Manzardo, the first baseman, bats sixth. Gabriel Arias at third base will hit seventh. Patrick Bailey does the catching, bats eighth. And Petey Halpin in center field will bat ninth. On the mound, right-hander Slade Ciccone. Now on the other side for the Reds and manager Terry Francona, leading things off, Ellie De La Cruz, the shortstop. Sal Stewart at first base, bats second. J.J. Blade, the right fielder, will hit third with Eugenio Suarez at third base, batting cleanup. Nathaniel Lowe, the designated hitter, bats fifth. Tyler Stevenson does the catching, bats sixth. Dane Myers is in center field hitting seventh. Edwin Arroyo, the second baseman, bats eighth. And T.J. Friedel in left field will hit ninth. On the mound, right-hander Chase Burns. Those are your starting lineups. Now stay tuned.

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4: Well, hi, everybody. This is Tommy Hamilton from Great American Ballpark in downtown Cincinnati, Ohio, where we are in a rain delay, and we could be in a rain delay for a while. Severe thunderstorms are in the area. Whether or not they hit the ballpark here in downtown Cincinnati remains to be seen, but we are definitely in a holding pattern and not sure about the prospects of playing tonight because the weather forecast is not good, but we are definitely going to sit here for a while. And, you know, when you go into a city just one time, if you do not play tonight and you're right off the bat playing two tomorrow, whether or not that would be a straight-up doubleheader or a day-night doubleheader, have no idea. Hopeful that we will be able to play tonight, but right now the forecast is not good. We are in a rain delay, although it's not raining yet, but it sounds like rain or storm activity is imminent. So we'll give you a further update in 30 minutes, but right now, the Cleveland Guardians and Cincinnati Reds in a delay here on the Cleveland Clinic Radio Network.
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15: This is At the Ballpark with Bobby D.
16: Thank you, Hammy. Welcome to At the Ballpark, where we hope you enjoy our conversations with those involved in the wonderful game of baseball. Those who have been behind the scenes are the colorful personalities who have provided so many exciting moments and memories. We are joined by a gentleman whose career was relatively short in Cleveland, just 3 seasons, but incredibly impactful, Mr. Oral Hershiser. So much to chat about, Oral, but we have to start at the beginning. How does a young athlete from Cherry Hill, New Jersey, end up at Bowling Green State University?
17: You know, it was the only school that really offered me a scholarship, and the scholarship was just out-of-state fees, so maybe they just changed my address. It was a paper-pushing thing. But I wanted to go to school and go to a business school. I wanted to go someplace that actually wanted me as a baseball player. And everybody else was really, I was going to be a walk-on at places I wanted to go to school, someplace like Colgate or Penn State, I had to be a walk-on. So a scout named Tony Lucardello was a scout in the Cherry Hill area at New Jersey, and he knew the coach of Bowling Green, Don Purvis, and he gave Purvis a scouting report on me and said this guy might grow into something. So Purvis took a chance on me, and I ended up at Bowling Green.
16: And you become a 17th round selection of the Dodgers in the 1979 draft, and then end up with a remarkable 18-year career on the mound. I've heard you give praise to the legend Sandy Koufax for being one of the biggest influencers in your career.
17: Oh, for sure. Sandy taught me how to stand on the rubber. He taught me that my shin bone would never get tired if I line the bones up, that I can pitch as long as I want. Complete games, coming back on no rest. I remember in the playoffs in 88 with the Dodgers, coming back after 7 innings the next night, coming in relief. I think my last 5 starts that year were all on 3 or 2 days rest. It was really about lining up the bones, and I learned all that from Sandy.
16: 13 years wearing the Dodger blue. 135 wins. But let's just try to focus, if we can, on the remarkable, unbelievable season of 1988. You lead the league with 23 wins. You toss 267 innings. You have 8 shutouts. You're an all-star. You win a gold glove. You win the Cy Young Award. And, oh, by the way, along the way, you toss 55 scoreless innings. Take us through that season and how you can be in the zone for 6 months. 7 months for you.
17: It was. I'm so glad that it ended up with a world championship, because there were a lot of accolades that happened to me individually, but those were all team accomplishments too. I mean, you can't win a Cy Young unless people are recording outs behind you, picking up ground balls, fly balls, getting you some runs so you can get the W. But I would say that that kind of season came all together between veteran status and experience and wisdom from playing the game for so long up to that point. I was 30 years old, so I was mature enough to kind of handle that kind of success and keep repeating it. And I think just the knowledge and the health and the strength that comes with all those things, that cross-section of it all came together. I really believe in 89 I had a better year, because I did not have the scoreless inning streak, but my ERA was only 0.2 higher. So that showed me in 89 I was actually more consistent. The funny thing about 89 is that my team was trying to break my scoreless streak on the offensive side, because I was, I think, a 500 pitcher with an ERA that was almost better than the year before, where I went a Cy Young. So we didn't score many runs that next year, but there was a cross-section of time there that I was a pretty good pitcher.
16: The 55 scoreless innings, have to help me with my memory, were the final 55 innings of the 88 season, and it got snapped in your opening day start of 89?
17: So I'm going to correct you, because okay, it's 59.
16: Oh, that's
17: and
16: 59.
17: And 55 was my number. So Bobby that's D, right. I know why you were saying that. 55. So I got you covered.
16: Yes, thank you,
17: but,
16: sir.
17: But the last outing was the last innings of the Dodgers season, and it was in San Diego, and I had to go 10 innings to break Don Drysdale's record. So at the ninth inning, the game is tied 0-0. And Tommy Lasorda says, "Bulldog, you're going back out there." And I go, "No, I'm not. That's selfish. We've won. We're going to the playoffs. I'm not going back out there." He goes, "I'm sending you back out there, so you better go throw a zero." So Don Drysdale is the broadcaster right on the team. And I'm looking for Don as I warm up for the 10th inning, like, "I'm so sorry." And I'm going to salute him. I can't find him in the press box after my 8 warm-up tosses. So I salute the press box, knowing maybe he's seeing this. Well, come to find out, after I complete the 10th inning and break his record, which was one inning short of that, I walk over to the dugout and everybody's, you know, hugging me and congratulating me, and there's Don Drysdale in the dugout. So he had come down from the booth. Vinny did the 10th inning by himself. Drysdale was in the dugout, because you had to plug in those days to do a radio interview, and we did the only post-game Dodger interview while the game was still going
16: live.
17: And so Drysdale still owns the streak of number of consecutive shutouts, because I didn't get credit for a shutout, even though I went 10 innings, because the game went on to the 12th inning and we lost.
16: Oh my. Yeah. Don Drysdale, what a remarkable man. I loved when he came to Cleveland on a rare occasion to broadcast games. You go 2-0 in the 88 World Series and beat the Oakland A's.
17: Oh, well, it was fantastic to you know, if you have the 59 scoreless and you win the Cy Young, at that time I didn't know I had won the Cy Young, but it seemed like between me and Danny Jackson it was going to be a tight race, but I got the award. The thing that happened is you got to try and win the World Series then, right? Because you get all these awards and you have the 59 scoreless. If you pitch poorly in the playoffs, you're a goat. So I was like, I better finish this off. And, you know, the team got me some runs. The NLCS went really well. I came in relief in that one. I think I had a win, no decision, and a save. And then we get on to the, you know, facing the Oakland A's in the 88 World Series.
16: Well, we've run out of time in our part one of this series. Don't worry, we're going to talk his time in Cleveland and part two of At the Ballpark. But before we go, I do have to ask you. You hit .356 in 1993 with the Dodgers. You had a career of 50 RBIs. That .356 average, yeah, still holds today as the single season record batting average for a pitcher.
17: It's up there. I never tried to hit a home run and never did hit a home run in the big leagues. I always thought that if I could put the ball in play every at bat and give myself a chance and not strike out, and if I got every one of my sacrifice bunts down, that I would do the right thing for the team. And it all kind of came together that year where the ball fell in when I was making contact. I got all my sacrifice bunts down so they don't count as an AB, and the average was really high.
16: That's really cool. Now it's time to reminisce about your three unbelievably awesome seasons in Cleveland, 1995, 1996, and 1997. Not a bad time to wear that Indians uniform.
17: It was fantastic. It was a tearful goodbye, saying goodbye to the Dodgers when they had signed Hideo Nomo, and they said, to come back here, you're going to have to give us a severe hometown discount. I said, guys, I can still pitch, and I don't need to give you a discount. I want to stay a Dodger. And they said no, and they had found out that they had signed Nomo. So off I went into free agency, and it came down to Cleveland and San Francisco in the negotiations, and John Hart convinced me that the Indians were the right place. I remember going to Johnny's with him, being recruited. I remember walking out of Johnny's restaurant with Dan O'Dowd and my wife and John Hart, and looked up at one of the tall buildings right across the street from Johnny's, and the number 55 was the address in neon.
16: Right.
17: And I thought, this is a God sign from God that I'm supposed to be here, because my number back with the Dodgers was 55, and it's the only number I've ever worn. And I'm like, oh my gosh. And then the tour of the locker room, John and Dan took me here to the stadium, and it was covered with snow. I'm throwing snowballs on the field, and I'm thinking about being an Indian, and I ended up being an Indian. And the reason I came is because, of course, there was a little bit of money involved, but of course, the team was averaging 7.5 runs at the time. And I'm like, at my age, if I can give up less than 7.5 runs, I'm going to win a lot of games here in Cleveland. And you had the best young team in the world. And John was signing veterans that had won before and were trying to teach. It wanted us to come in as veterans and gave us carte blanche to teach the young guys how to win and how to strive to be the best. And so I'm like, I'm in. This is the greatest place to be as far as a veteran. And you were having all these sellouts. The ballpark was new. It was called the Jake, and you were having all these sellouts, and it was an amazing place to come.
16: Well, you did win a lot. You won 45 games in your 3 years. Really, you, Eddie Murray, Dennis Martinez, truly brought a veteran presence to this organization and, as you said, to this specific young ball club.
17: Yeah, you know, you think about the Kenny Loftons. I mean, here we are in the press box looking out at the field, and I think of Manny Ramirez out there, and I'm thinking of Albert Bell in left, and Omar Vizquel, and Carlos Baerga, and Jim Thome, and all the guys, and Sandy behind the plate, and Tony Pena. What an amazing, amazing team that John assembled at the time, and the Indians, and to have the Cleveland fans, you know, support us the way they did. Everywhere we went, we were heroes, and everywhere we went, we were supported. And we fell short in 95, we fell short in 96, we fell short in 97, but there was no better place to come so close to a world championship than Cleveland, Ohio. The thing that hit me, Bobby D, when I came here to Cleveland this trip in, is the mural on the cement of the fans with all their hands raised. And it reminded me of when we took the bus ride back from the airport, and I'm on the bus with all the guys, and we are sad all the time. We are sad coming back because we had lost, and lost to Atlanta and lost to the Marlins. But the thing that happened is the streets were lined with people. From the airport all the way back to the ballpark, the streets were lined with people. And I said to the guys, as the veteran leadership of that we did, they didn't come here to see buses, guys. They came here to see us and to wish us well. Get up and get next to the windows and wave to these people. And that's what we did for the whole ride from the airport to the ballpark. We had to wave to these fans that supported us.
16: Well, again, not only on the field, but off the field, in that clubhouse, public relations-wise, you're a consummate professional, and it's been an honor to be a part of you and have you with us and wearing our uniform. 95, let's talk about 95 real quickly, postseason.
17: Yeah.
16: You beat Boston in Game 2, shut them out, 4-0. We go on to the ALCS. We lose Game 1. You win Game 2. We lose Game 3. You win Game 4. You get the LCS MVP for winning two games.
17: Yeah.
16: coming back after losses, that was just huge for this franchise.
17: Well, I appreciate that, but you know, you've got to do it with teammates. They got to get you runs. You got to pick up the ground balls behind me. I wasn't a strikeout pitcher throughout my career. You know, most of the time a heavy strikeout game would be seven. But I didn't try and strike people out as much as I tried to get them to make contact early, so I saved my pitch count, and I was trying to get the strikeout a little later. But those guys, pitching for that team, watching Omar Vizquel make unbelievable plays behind me, watching him catch pop-ups backwards, watching Kenny Lofton run into the gap, I was so used to a Dodger team that would get me a few runs and maybe play defense behind me. This team, you come here and they get you runs and they play defense behind you, and it's ridiculous. Like, so many balls, if you've pitched for 10 years in the big leagues or so, and all of a sudden a ball is hit, you know if it's hit or an out as it goes by you as a pitcher, because all the defense is behind you. But as the ball leaves the bat and goes by you, you know in general what's a good hit and what's going to be an out. I would turn around at balls hit in Cleveland and see Omar and Kenny make these unbelievable plays where I'm like, oh, I just gave up a double. Oh, no, it's an out. Oh, I just gave up a ground ball base hit up the middle. Oh, it's a double play. Ridiculous defense helped us an awful lot.
16: It was so much fun watching you do your thing in those years, the renaissance of Cleveland baseball, thanks to gentlemen like you. Before you go, people really want to know what you're up to these days, and whenever anyone asks, I say you're doing television for the Los Angeles Dodgers, but you live in Vegas and you're a poker player.
17: I do an awful lot of things. I'm part owner of about five businesses. People ask me to do commercials for them, and I always say I'm not interested, and they go, well, what are you interested in? I say ownership. I said, if I'm going to lend you my brand and I'm going to help you connect you with people, I need to be part owner. So I'm an owner of a Lucy pet food company. We make pet food. You can get it online. I'm part owner of a couple car dealerships. I'm part owner of a Hershiser income fund, and I've got an auto parts store. So I'm pretty busy, and I also have that little job called being the television announcer and analyst for the Dodgers. I do about 90 games on the air with them, and I do about 20 in studio, and then I do the postseason for them. It's a fun life. It's an amazing life. I am blessed. And if I ever lose my job with the Dodgers, this interview is going so well, I think I'll come work for the Indians.
16: You're there, baby. You're there.
17: No, I can't. The Guardians.
16: That's right. Well, thank you for stopping by and spending time with us. We hope you enjoyed our conversation with Oral Hershiser. We look forward to connecting on the next edition of At the Ballpark.
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16: Thank you, Hammy. Welcome to At the Ballpark where we hope you enjoy our conversations with those involved in the wonderful game of baseball, those who may be behind the scenes, or the colorful personalities who have provided so many exciting moments and memories. We're joined by outfielder Ellis Burks. Appreciate you taking the time to connect, Ellis.
0: Thanks for having me, Bobby. I enjoy it. Every time I come to the ballpark, I get to see guys like you.
16: That's very kind. You enjoyed a long major league career, 18 seasons with five different ball clubs. Your big league career started at the age of 22, and you ended at the age of 39, including three seasons in a Cleveland uniform. It all began when you were the Boston Red Sox number one draft pick, the 20th pick overall in 1983. Oddly, it was the January draft. Not many people remember there was a January draft and a June draft. How did all that come about?
0: Well, you know, I had went to Ranger Junior College out of high school and ended up playing there my freshman year. I had no idea about a January draft. And all of a sudden, the scouts were coming to the game and they said, you have an opportunity to get drafted. And I was like, oh, great, you know. And they drafted me in the first round, the Red Sox did. And that was the last year of the January draft, 1983. Quite a moment for me and my family to get an opportunity to play pro ball, you know, not knowing that I was making it to the big leagues eventually, but just to have that opportunity was amazing.
16: You were born in Mississippi and then but grew up in Texas, Fort Worth area. Correct. What age did you move into Texas and begin to play? Were you an all three sport guy, four sport guy, I'm sure?
0: Well, I left Mississippi when I was 10 years old. And my parents moved to Texas, and of course, middle school, high school, college in Texas, and all of a sudden, you know, in high school, I did play basketball, I played baseball, I ran track, did not play football, which is, everyone asked me, why didn't you play football? Well, my dad told me, he says, hey, if you're going to concentrate on track and baseball, football will get you hurt. And the first time I went out to try out, I got hurt.
16: Hurt. Wow.
0: Yeah. So I eliminated that from my scheduling.
16: When you began your big league career, Ellis, with the Red Sox in 1987, I mean, you jumped right in. You did not ease into the big leagues. You played 133 games, had 606 plate appearances. No easing into it for you. 20 homers, 27 steals. 2020 club right out of the box.
0: Yeah, I mean, you know, it was one of those things where I knew how to play the game. You know, I was in the minor leagues for the Red Sox for three seasons, you know, learned a lot. They groomed me well. So when I got that opportunity to make it to the major league level, I just jumped in right away. And I had some guys like Jim Rice, Dwight Evans that really helped me out in the outfield. And, you know, I was just a part of a great team. You know, it was just one of those things. I fit in quite well. So it was a lot of fun.
16: Well, at 22, playing center field at Fenway Park, again, with guys like Evans and Jim Rice, that had to be so incredibly special.
0: That was so special. I mean, I got an opportunity to meet those guys the spring training prior to me making it to the big leagues. And, you know, they knew that I was one of these up-and-coming young kids. And, you know, it wasn't any animosity because the guys, like Dave Henderson, he knew I was there to take his position, but no, he helped me more than anything. He showed me how to play certain players and position-wise. He told me what these pitchers were going to throw me, and he was so accurate. And, you know, Dave Henderson was one hell of a guy, and I truly miss him.
16: 1996 was probably your best season in the big leagues with Colorado. You had 40 homers, 128 ribbies. You hit .344 that year, almost won the batting title, but some guy by the name of Tony Gwynn ends up hitting .353 to beat you out that season. When you think about it, you scored 142 runs to lead the league. You led the league in a bunch of other categories, slugging percentage, extra base hits. When a season happens like that, does it go by too quickly?
0: Well, Bobby, let me just say this. You just had to bring up that point about the batting title.
16: Well, Tony Gwynn, when you're in the same sentence with Tony Gwynn.
0: Yeah, you're absolutely right. Yeah. And, you know, that was just an amazing season for me. You know, offensively, defensively, it was just one of those seasons you dream about. You know it's in you, but it finally came out. That was just, everything went right. It was from day one. You know, all the way through the end of the season, I saw the pitches out of the pitcher's hand. I mean, when you can do that, you know you're going to have a successful year, and I did. I wish I could bottle that up and use it every year, but obviously it was just once-in-a-lifetime type thing.
16: You signed as a free agent with Cleveland in 2001, mostly as a DH, and have two great offensive seasons. You play for Charlie Manuel. The 2001 team wins 91 games. Your teammates with Jimmy Tomey and Robbie Alomar, Kenny Lofton, Omar. Talk about that club.
0: That was a great team. I was so happy to have an opportunity to come to Cleveland and play in an organization like this and play on a team with stars like that. You know, I left, of course, Colorado and San Francisco, and they have the great hitters as well. And I wanted to be in another organization like that. So it was an easy sign for me to come here to Cleveland and, I mean, welcome me in with open arms. And that's exactly what me and my family wanted.
16: You watched C.C. Sabathia at 20 years old. What did you see in him as a young lefty?
0: I saw a young phenom. I mean, this kid had it all. Fastball, mid-90s to upper 90s. Unbelievable breaking ball and a changeup. And the thing about CC, he had the poise. You know, it was like he's been here before. That kind of stuff. And you know, he was one of these kids. He learned. He absorbed all of the knowledge that he got at the minor league level and applied it that rookie year to win 17 games his rookie year. That was pretty amazing.
16: Since joining the Indians back in 01, you and your family made your home here in Cleveland, and being inducted into the Greater Cleveland Sports Hall of Fame in 2018, a remarkable career. Can't thank you enough for joining us and reliving some stories. We'll have to do it again.
0: I appreciate it, Bobby. Thanks for having me.
16: Hope you enjoyed our conversation with Ellis Burks, and we look forward to our next At the Ballpark on the Cleveland Guardians Radio Network.
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8: Day-night doubleheader tomorrow. You have to make up this ballgame the very next day when it's your only trip or your final trip into a respective city, and of course Cleveland doesn't come back to Cincinnati again. And so the word we are hearing is that there is a strong possibility of a day-night doubleheader tomorrow, and you would think if that's the case, they're going to have to cancel this game shortly, because you can't make these ball clubs sit around here and then say, well, we'll see you tomorrow in a few hours to play two. So right now, all we can tell you is that we have very little chance of playing a ball game. If not tonight, we certainly don't have any chance of playing a ball game here in the next hour or so. And when we have another weather update, or if we have some kind of a cancellation and a reschedule to tell you about as far as tomorrow, we'll let you know. But right now, quite the storm here in downtown Cincinnati, here in the Cleveland Clinic Radio Network.
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12: 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The unmistakable aroma of a ballpark hot dog and the electricity celebrating another victory.
15: This is At the Ballpark with Bobby D.
18: Thank you, Hammy. Welcome to At the Ballpark, where we hope you enjoy our conversations with those involved in the great game of baseball. Those who may be behind the scenes or the colorful personalities who have provided so many exciting moments and memories. Today, we are joined by one of those remarkable behind-the-scenes heroes, Mr. Willie Jenks, who runs our visitors' clubhouse. Willie, thanks for joining us.
19: I am happy to be here.
18: Almost 30 years working in the clubhouse, part of the Cy Bynack tree, the great Tony Amato. How did you get started in the crazy business of working inside a clubhouse?
19: It's kind of a crazy story. So back when I was 15 years old, I was coming out of 7:30 Mass at Assumption Parish in Broadview Heights, and my dad said, look, if you don't want to make pizza for the rest of your life, there's a guy to go talk to. And it was this shorter gentleman that was walking in front of us. And I said, who's that? And my dad goes, that's Cy Bynack. He's the visiting club. Well, at the time, he had just moved over to the visiting clubhouse. He's the visiting clubhouse manager for the Cleveland Indians. And, you know, I said, okay. My dad said, look, he's intimidating, just so you know. He might be a little intimidating, but no matter what he says, give him your phone number, you know, and let him know that, you know, you're available. And so the next weekend, he was walking in front of us, and I kind of, you know, tapped him on the shoulder, and he turned around, and I think I scared him a little bit. And he said, you know, who are you? And I said, I'm Willie Jenks. You know, I live in the area, and you know, if you ever need any help in the clubhouse, I'd love to work. And you know, he kind of shot me down and said, I don't have any, you know, I don't have any openings or anything. But he did take my number, and I didn't really think anything of it. And then about a month later, I got a phone call, and it was Cy, and he said, I don't have a job for you. First words out of his mouth. But if you want to come down and give me a hand for the day, you could see the clubhouse and everything. And, you know, 15-year-old kid, that was before there were tours or anything like that.
18: What year was this, Willie?
19: This was the off-season of 90, right before 96. So it was
18: at Progressive Field.
19: Yeah, it was at Progressive Field.
18: In the visiting clubhouse.
19: In the visiting clubhouse. So Cy picks me up in a Saturn. I'll never forget. Picks me up in a Saturn, and there's two dogs in the back of the car. And I'm, you know, wondering, why are these dogs in here? So I get in, and we start driving down to the stadium, and we get out of the car, and Cy hands me the leashes and said, I need you to watch them while I get some work done. And I was stunned. Like, I couldn't believe it. Like, this is, but at the end of the day, like, here I was getting to see the, you know, the clubhouse and everything else. So I said, well, what happens when I need to take him to the bathroom? And he said, no, just take him out on the field. And I was like, this does not seem like a good idea. So sure enough, at some point I said, you know, they probably got to go to the bathroom. I'll never forget. I took him downstairs and we go out in the outfield and I've got these two dogs, which was the most surreal thing, by the way. Like, here I am, you know, on the field with these two little dogs. And all of a sudden, some guy comes running out at me from where those elephant doors are in left field. And, you come to find out later, it was Brandon Kenke, our head groundskeeper.
18: I was about to say, I was hoping Brandon didn't see this.
19: Not happy. Not happy to say the least. So he comes out and says, hey, you know, in no uncertain terms, right, who are you? And I said, I'm Willie Jenks, and these are Cy Bynack's dogs. And as soon as I said that, he just kind of stopped running, just looked at me, shook his head, and goes, please get him off my field. And I said, okay, no problem. So took him back in, told Cy the story, and Cy said, don't worry about Brandon, that's no big deal. And I sat down in his office and we got to talking. He asked me questions about myself, and as fate would have it, as we were talking, his phone rang, and one of his ball boys that was in college was calling to let him know that he was going to stay down at college and work down there for the summer. So right place, right time. Cy hangs up the phone, and he reached into his drawer, and he pulled out a little notebook, and he threw it on the desk, and he said, look, all those names in there, he goes, those are names of people who asked me to give their kids jobs. He goes, you were the only one that had the guts to come up and ask me yourself. He goes, so if you want a job, it's yours. He goes, you won't work all the time, you know, but, you know, just to let you know, like, you know, I'd like to bring you on. And I said, great. And he said, you're 16, right? And I said, yeah, which I was not. Yeah, I absolutely wasn't. So luckily at the time, you know, the record keeping wasn't right, really what it is now. So, yeah, started and ended up working almost every single game that year, and the rest is history. So,
18: yeah, I love it. What a remarkable man, Cy. Known him over 45, 46 years, and just the love that the players show to him. Even now, when the alumni come back to town and he happens to be around the ballpark, it's because you guys take care of people. Most people think you just wash uniforms, but you care for people, not just the things that are in their clubhouse, but you care for them as human beings, even the visiting players.
19: You know, we do. I think a lot of things people forget about is that these aren't robots, right? Like, they're human beings that have lives outside of baseball. And, you know, baseball can eat up a lot of time. And, you know, as you know, clubhouse staff members and stuff, you know, we want them to come to the ballpark and concentrate on baseball, right? Like, that's super important to us. We want them to just be able to kind of, you know, do their job and not have any, you know, other things to worry about and distractions. And you know, some of these guys don't live in Cleveland, you know, their main residence is somewhere else. They have families, they have kids. And, you know, we try to go above and beyond, especially our organization, you know, to make these guys, you know, feel as comfortable as possible and, you know, try to shoulder some of those things that they could use a hand with so that they can concentrate on playing that game and you know, putting the best product out on the field.
18: Who had the cleanest locker? I asked Cy this question, and I already knew the answer because I knew the gentleman and how particular he was. Mm-hmm. Rocky Colavito immediately said he had the most pristine, because he's a perfectionist, mm-hmm. Rocky. He had the most pristine locker. That's the way Cy described it. I said, well, that just makes sense because of his personality. Anybody that rings a bell for you?
19: Yeah, Albert Bell.
18: Yeah,
19: Albert Bell. When he came through, when he went on to the White Sox and he came through our visiting side, Albert was very particular. And to the point where he, his shirts, he wanted them, any of his clothes, just to put on his chair and he would hang them up himself. And we used to mess with some of our bad boys and ball boys and we would have them, you know, go ahead and hang them while he was sitting right there. And needless to say, it wasn't good. But I think Albert knew that we were messing around with those kids. So, yeah, it was great. Yeah.
18: Albert did have a sense of humor.
19: He did. Yeah, he absolutely did.
18: Let's talk about you. Obviously do so much more than just laundry. So some of the things that are involved, requests made by visiting managers, coaches, teams, the size of the teams and the entourage has grown so dramatically since you first started. So just talk about the transformation of your job.
19: It has changed a lot. You know, back when I first started, you'd have, you know, your 25-man roster traveling with the team that would come through the visiting side. You'd have your coaches. The teams that were really advanced had a video coordinator, which literally was a 19-inch television and a VCR and a person to run it. You had an equipment manager, and you would have a strength coach and traveling secretary, and that was, you know, and the two trainers, and that was pretty much it. Nowadays, I mean, you know, we have some visiting teams that have traveling parties of upwards of 96 total people. It has definitely expanded and grown a lot. So, you know, their needs have obviously expanded and grown. And, you know, as far as the particulars with each team, it's always changing. You know, it's always different. But, you know, like I said, we pride ourselves in helping, you know, these guys out, even though they are the visitors. We want to make sure that they're well taken care of in Cleveland so that we can do the same thing. So, you know, if it's Mother's Day and, you know, the guys forgot that it was Mother's Day, they'll come to us. And, you know, sometimes we're sending flowers to the Dominican Republic or sending, you know, one of my guys to Beachwood Mall to go shoe shopping. You know, it's you just kind of never know what you're going to get. But we-

Well, hi again, everybody. This is Tom Hamilton back in downtown Cincinnati. And as we suspected, this ball game has been canceled due to the stormy, rainy weather here in Cincinnati. And thus, we will have a day-night doubleheader for you tomorrow. Game one will begin at 1:40, the nightcap at 7:10. We'll see you tomorrow.

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0: And he's elevating his friends into positions they shouldn't be in, like defensive coordinator Matt Patricia running the offense.
1: Yeah.
0: You know, or Joe Judge, special teams coordinator, running the offense, completely messing with a guy like Mac Jones' development. And again, isolated incident, but there were a series of these that went on in those later years when everything kind of fell apart, including completely mismanaging the Tom Brady situation at the end and driving him out of town, and driving a wedge between the two before they eventually made up. You know, we know where he stands with Robert Kraft, so it's not great.
1: When you're referencing those other things from back then, because you're absolutely right, it's almost like Bill Belichick has a relationship problem that it's hard for him to see past the friendships or the past relationships when he has that connection with somebody. And it's funny to think about that with Bill Belichick, because I don't think we typically, and I know we saw a different Bill, we just saw a different Bill at media days there at UNC. But, you know, we're trying to get he's trying to, you know, give us a slightly different version, obviously, now that he's in college. But nonetheless, we don't think of him as an incredibly personable person. And we did not get much insight into those things or his personal life when he was in New England. And now I feel like at UNC, it feels like the relationships he has are taking center stage. And that's strange to me, Adam, for a dude who I knew very little about who he ever even liked or had friendships with or personal relationships with in the past.
0: Well, I think what it is Mr. Ignore the noise and limit the distractions and do your job and no days off and all of that. Really welcomes a lot of distractions lately and a lot of noise and a lot of problems in and around him that I think you framed it perfectly. He has difficulty seeing beyond the relationships. And I think part of it, and Lombardi, fair or unfair, gets classified as one of these people. He surrounds himself with a lot of yes men, a lot of yes people that just tell him what he wants to hear. And that is not helping him or his legacy.
1: Bobby Petrino is his OC. This season, you have Bobby Petrino there, Bill Belichick there. I mean, it's just you couldn't. Can you imagine years ago you saying Bobby Petrino and Bill Belichick are going to be the coaches at UNC and Michael Lombardi is going to be the general manager of UNC? I mean, none of it makes sense, and none of it so far has gone well. Yes, it stands to reason they will be somewhat better this season. That's not saying a whole lot, but when the dude who's tasked with bringing in the talent now is on paid administrative leave and it's seemingly maybe being investigated for a human resources complaint, doesn't seem like good news. At least not the best way to kick off things. Coming up next, plenty more right here on Amber and Ian.
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